0: No, that is evil. I asked her, if she didn't have Tom for a husband, would she marry me? She cried and said, you must not say that to me. I asked her many more times to marry me when Tom died. 6 times. Tom was old and he was no good and he mistreated her. And finally, the 7th time, I asked her if she would marry me if Tom was dead. She cried some more and I begged her to answer me. And at last she said yes and she kissed me and said again she would marry me if I still wanted her to after Tom was dead. And I thought about it a long time. On the night Tom was killed, on that night, I'd brought her back from a trip in the country, and we were very happy. She kissed me when we came home, and she said she loved me. And my heart was breaking. And then when Tom got drunk that night, he hit her, when she told him he shouldn't drink so much because it was affecting his health. And then I decided. I waited till she and Marjorie, the maid, went upstairs to bed, and then I got the mallet from the garage, and I stole into the house, and Tom was sitting in his chair, and he was in a stupor, and he didn't hear me. And I crept up behind him, and I hit him 3 times on his bald head, very hard, so I heard the bone crack. And he slid down in the chair, and he was dead, I thought. And I thought, now we can be married, Alma and me. But when I went to the staircase to go up and tell her, I looked up, and she was standing there, and she had seen it all. And everything I did, killing him, had come to naught. And I am a murderer, and Alma must not hang, although I surely shall. This is my confession. Write it down, and I will sign it. So help me, George Percy Emmons.
1: George Percy Emmons was remanded for trial by the same magistrate who had examined Alma Virginia Appleby. They were tried together at the Southampton Assizes a little more than a month after Thomas Appleby had died. Both defendants pleaded guilty. Both seemed, as one crime reporter complained, to outdo the other in protestations, not of innocence, but of guilt. Unlike almost every case where a man and a woman had been accused of murder, they did not attempt to fix the guilt on one another, but each seemed determined to save the other's life at the cost of his own. This was the verdict of the jury.
2: Members of the jury, are you agreed upon your verdict?
3: Yes, sir.
2: Do you find the prisoner, Alma Virginia Appleby, guilty or not guilty of murder?
3: Not guilty.
2: Do you find the prisoner, George Percy Emmons, guilty or not guilty of murder?
3: Guilty. We should like to add a rider to that. We recommend him to mercy.
2: George Percy Emmons, you stand convicted of murder. Have you to say anything why the court should not give you judgment of death according to law?
4: I wish that...
2: Let the prisoner, Alma Virginia Appleby, be discharged.

And so they hanged 18-year-old George Emmons. And on the day he was hanged, Alma, the woman who was old enough to be his mother, but young enough to have wanted to be his wife, sat down and wrote a letter. She sealed it, addressed it to the people of England. And standing in the room where Thomas à Becket Appleby had died by her lover's hand, she stabbed herself through the heart. Justice was done.

You have heard another in the series Whitehall 1212, compiled from the official files of Scotland Yard. Research on Whitehall 1212 is by Percy Hoskins of the London Daily Express. 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
2: Let it ring a little more.
3: Yeah. I don't know. As far as I'm concerned, if I was him, first time she walked out, I'd have had that lock changed. Even my Ellie, who always takes the lady's side in these things, didn't like her. You know, they're not going to answer there. Nobody's there yet. All right. You know, if that lady wants to do the right thing, she'd get together with him, she'd get it all worked out. They'd say, this is mine, this is yours. They'd separate all the stuff, you know, and things like that. Not to come around here with a moving truck, 8 o'clock in the morning, you want to clean the joint out?
2: You better try the real estate office.
3: Fine way to do to a guy. Come around, just clean him out.
2: What time they usually open up? 9?
3: Yeah, 9, but sometimes somebody's there before. I don't see the logic in it. I don't understand. Hello. Oh, hello. This is Joe Swanagi, the super 181 Sutton Place North. Is Mr. Silent in this morning yet, by any chance? Yeah. Oh, good. Could I talk to him? He's there. She's getting him. This is my boss, the guy who manages these buildings.
2: Oh, I see.
3: He's got the answer. He's got the answer to everything. He's a... Hello, Mr. Solon. This is Joe Swanagi, the super at 181 Sutton Place North. Yeah, look, Mr. Solon, we got a little problem over here. One of the tenants, 3A, Mr. and Mrs. Limwick, you remember I told you last time you were here that they separated, she walked out? Well, he's out of town, Mr. Solon, and she came up here this morning with a moving van and four moving men there. Well, she wants to clean the place out. She wants to take the four men and go right in, so I said she can't do that. So she said, I'll call the cops. I said, go ahead, call the cops. And they're here right now. Yeah. Yes, sir, you know, I was polite. I just didn't want to get in the middle. Oh, was she who wanted to call the cops? I didn't want the cops around here. Yeah. Yeah. No, sir. He didn't ask me to change no locks or anything like that. No, he gave me no instructions to let her in or keep her out or nothing, sir. Yeah. Yeah, well, what I want to know, Mr. Solon, is what am I supposed to do? Well, I mean, there's five cops here, and there's four moving men and her and this big moving van. Well, what am I supposed to... Yeah. Yeah. Yeah, I understand, yeah. All right. All right, Mr. Sullivan. All right, yeah. Thank you, Mr. Sullivan. All right, sir. Goodbye.
2: Well?
3: He said let her in. He said let her take whatever she wants. This is supposed to be a man's world.
4: Now back to 21st Precinct and Captain Kennelly.
2: As I left the Sutton Place address, the moving men had started upstairs to the Linwick apartment. Sergeant Waters instructed his men to resume patrol, and I got back into sector car number 5 with Patrolman Dillon. He continued to the East River Drive and 61st Street, where the salvage operations were underway. The sight of deep-sea divers and their gear had, in fact, attracted much attention. Traffic on the drive was slowed to a crawl, and the two patrolmen on the job had additional trouble keeping curious pedestrians from crossing the road. After observing conditions for a few minutes, I got back into the car and had Patrolman Dillon drive me to the nearest call box. There, I rang into the station house and spoke to Lieutenant Gorman, the desk officer. I told him of the condition and gave him instructions for him to detail two more men to the job. I continued on patrol of the precinct until 11:30 when we drove downtown to the 15th Precinct Station House at 160 East 35th Street. There, I attended the meeting of all precinct commanders in the 6th Division, which was called by Inspector McBride in regard to a proposed new recruiting program for civil defense volunteers. The meeting ended a few minutes before 1, and I returned to my command, where in the muster room, Sergeant Tierney was on telephone switchboard duty, and Sergeant Waters was sitting in as desk officer. I walked around the desk to sign the blotter.
5: 21st Precinct, Sergeant Tierney.
2: Hello, Captain. Sergeant?
5: All right, 14.
2: Where's Lieutenant Gorman?
6: He had to take his meal late, Captain.

0: The mendicant squad picked up 9 mooches on 3rd Avenue and dumped them in here.
1: Oh?
0: Lieutenant Gorman didn't get finished writing up the arrest until 12:45.
1: Well, where are they? Back in the cells?
0: No, sir. The patrol wagon came, and they were on their way down to court.
1: Okay. Anything doing around here?
0: Oh, that fellow over there came in about 5 minutes ago, Captain. He's waiting to see you.
1: Yeah?
0: I told him I didn't know when you'd be back.
1: Well, who is he?
0: He gave me one of his cards. Yes, sir, here it is. Richard Linwick, Captain. Consulting engineer. The husband of the lady with the moving van, I guess.
1: Oh, yeah. All right, I'll talk to him. I'll be in my office.
0: Yes, sir.
2: Winnipeg Precinct, Sergeant.
1: Mr. Linwick?
3: Yes. Oh, hello, Captain.
1: You wanted to see me?
3: Yes, if you have a minute. I understand you were over at my apartment this morning.
1: That's right, I was.
2: Very sorry.
1: But you understand there wasn't any law violation. There was nothing we could do.
3: No, well, that's not what I wanted to talk to you about, Captain. I didn't expect you to do anything.
1: Would you like to come to my office?
3: Yes, thanks.
1: Go ahead, Miss Linwick.
3: Yes, thank you.
1: Have a chair.
3: Thanks.
1: Well, what can I do for you, Mr. Linwick?
3: Well, it's really not very much, Captain. You see, the super of the building finally got in touch with my office right at 9 o'clock this morning.
1: Yes?
3: He told my secretary what had happened, and she called me in Boston. I was in Boston on business. She reached me at my hotel, and I took the next plane back. I went right to the apartment from LaGuardia. The truck was already gone.
1: Well, they can work pretty fast if they want to.
3: Yes, so can Joanne. The only thing that she left was my clothes hanging in a closet. The clothes I had in the drawers, my shirts and things, she just took out and piled in a corner. Everything else was cleaned up. She didn't even leave a bed for me to sleep on.
1: Well, as I told you, Mr. Linwick, there's nothing there that calls for police action.
3: Well, I know that, sir.
1: Excuse me.
3: Yes, of course.
1: 21st Precinct, Captain Connelly.
4: This is Sergeant Waters, Captain.
1: Yes?
4: Captain, there's a two-alarm fire at 761 East 89th Street.
1: All right. Have a car come by for me.
4: Yes, sir.
1: Was what she took out yours or hers?
3: Well, Captain, I paid for it, but I don't care. I mean, she can have it all if she wants it. There were some very nice things there. I had several $1,000 in furnishings, but I don't care. The only thing I'm really angry about is a large Copenhagen bear that she took. I got it as a gift from a friend of mine after she left, and she took that with everything else.
1: Uh-huh. Well, what do you want?
3: Well, I'd like to get that Copenhagen piece back. I called her office, but they say she's not in. I understand she gave you the address of the new apartment.
1: No, she gave it to one of my men.
3: Does he have it?
1: Well, I'm sure it's in his memorandum book.
3: Well, could he give it to me?
1: Well, I don't see why not. You're her husband, aren't you?
3: Yes, I'm her husband. We've been married 6 years. You know how many times she's walked out in the 6 years? 9, that I remember. When she did it, I always used to hope that she'd come back. I prayed that she'd come back. And I was very glad to see her. All my friends told me I was crazy. But this time she stayed away too long. Now I'm glad she's gone. The only thing I want back is that Copenhagen bear. She's not entitled to that.
1: You're not going to make any trouble if you get her new address.
3: Oh, no, sir, no. All I want is that one thing that belongs to me. That's the one thing I care about. As far as the rest of the stuff is concerned, she can have it. She can sell it. She can keep it. She can do anything she wants with it. Well, this is the best thing that's ever happened to me. I don't know why I didn't let it happen years ago.
1: I guess you know what's best for you.
3: Yes, sir, I think I do. When I got back to the apartment, I told the super to change the locks. After the horse is stolen, that's me. Change the locks after the horse is stolen. He did it right then.
1: Why didn't you do it before?
3: Well, I've been trying to figure that out, Captain. I guess I have. I think I wanted her to come back. Unconsciously, at least. My lawyer told me she might do exactly what she did. He advised me to change the lock, but, well, I left it. I was hoping that she'd come back. I thought maybe I needed her. But I don't. I'm sure of it now. I don't want any part of it. I instructed the super that if she does show up and wants to get in the apartment now, not to let her in. I gave him explicit instructions.
1: Yeah, well, I'll get the officer on the job over there and see if we can find her new address.
3: Oh, fine. I certainly appreciate that, Captain. And I guarantee you I won't cause any trouble. All I want to do is go by there and see how I can get that piece of Copenhagen. thing. You know, it stands about this high. You interested in Copenhagen?
0: No.
3: No. Well, I used to have a collection of it, but, well, she didn't like it, so I got rid of it. Had some very nice things. This friend of mine sent it to me from Denmark, you know. He was on a job over there.
1: Excuse me.
3: Oh, yes.
1: 21st Precinct, Captain Connelly.
4: Sergeant Waters, Captain.
1: Yes?
4: Two alarm fires just hit out, Captain.
1: Oh?
4: Yes, sir. A car rang in. He said it was an automobile on fire inside a filling station. First fire officer on the scene turned in a second alarm because it was near all his gasoline and oil. It's all right, it's out.
1: All right, Sergeant. Cancel the car. I won't roll.
4: Just a second, Captain. Yeah? Yeah? Is that so? Captain?
1: Yes?
4: A superintendent from 181 Sutton Place North just rang in again, Sergeant Tierney tells me.
1: Oh, what's the trouble there now?
4: Sergeant said he asked for Mr. Linwick. I told him he's in your office.
1: Is he still on the phone?
4: Yes, sir.
1: All right, put him through to here.
4: Yes, sir. Tom, put that call through to the captain's office. Hold on, Captain.
1: All right.
5: Hello?
1: 21st Precinct, Captain Connelly.
5: Hello, Captain. I just wanted to talk to Mr. Limerick. He told me he was going there.
1: Yeah, he's right here.
5: Well, I can tell you, his wife is here again. So is the moving bench. She wants to move all the stuff back in.
1: Well, is she doing it?
5: Well, he had me change the locks, and he gave me specific instructions not to let her in the place.
1: Do you want to talk to him?
5: No, if you just tell him to get right over here, she's giving me a hard time.
1: All right, I'll tell him.
5: Please, and tell him to run, not walk.
1: All right, I will.
5: Yeah, thank you.
1: Well, that was a message for you, Mr. Linwick.
3: Oh, it was?
1: Yeah, it was the super at your building. He says your wife is back at the apartment. So is the moving van. He wants to put everything back in again.
3: Oh, does she?
1: He wants you to come right over there and get it settled.
3: Well, she's not going to. I'm not going to let her.
1: Well, she's waiting there, Mr. Linwick. Don't you think you ought to go over and get it settled?
3: Oh, it's settled. It's settled now. Well, I better go over and talk to her. That's the least I can do, talk to her.
1: Mr. Linwick left my office in a dejected frame of mind. He said he was going right to his apartment and get the matter settled. I remained in my office, cleaned up some additional paperwork, and talked to a delegation of Second Avenue merchants who were complaining about vandals breaking their store windows during the night. I told them we had increased our patrol activities in that area in order to prevent the vandalism, and that Lieutenant Matt King, commander of the 21st Detective Squad, had his men investigating the case. I promised them that I would check with Lieutenant King to determine how far his investigation had progressed and whether any arrests could be expected shortly. At 2:25, a car came by the house for me, and once more I went out on patrol of the precinct. At 3:20, during the course of the patrol, we had occasion to turn into Sutton Place North. There, in front of 181, was parked the same huge moving van that had been on the scene in the morning. Standing on the sidewalk were the four movers, and several feet away from them, Mrs. Linwick was talking to the superintendent of the building, Joe Swanagi. I instructed the operator to stop the car. All right, stay here, Dylan.
6: Yes, sir.
7: Well, it's about time somebody got here.
1: Oh, did you expect me, Mrs. Linwick?
8: She expected her husband?
7: I most certainly did. I understood that he left the police station 2 hours ago and was coming right over here. Where is he?
1: Oh, I haven't any idea, Miss Linwick.
7: Well, he must have told you where he was going.
1: He said he was coming here.
7: Where did he want at the police station, anyway?
1: He just wanted to know where he could find you.
7: Oh, did he?
1: He told me they said at your office that you were out and wouldn't be in for the rest of the day. He wanted to know if we had the address of your new apartment.
7: Did you give it to him?
1: It wasn't necessary. In the meantime, we found out that you were here.
7: Yes, I've been here. I've been here for 2 hours. 2.5 hours, almost. And he won't let me upstairs.
8: Well, it's a different story now than it was this morning, Mrs. Linwick.
7: Well, I don't see why...
8: Entirely different story. We got instructions from Mr. Linwick not to let you in the apartment. And I changed the lock for him. Now, that situation's a little bit different than the situation was this morning.
1: I understand you want to move all the furniture and things back.
7: Well, that's what I wanted to do, but after 2 hours, I'm not so sure.
1: Now, if you moved them out this morning, why do you want to move them back this afternoon?
8: Now, there's a question.
7: Because I thought that I would give him another chance.
1: Are you sure he wants it?
8: Doesn't look like to me he wants it. He told me to keep her out, change the lock. That doesn't look to me like he wants it.
7: I'm still his wife.
1: Yes, that's true.
7: And I demand the right to get into my apartment and put our furniture back.
8: Mrs. Linwick, you were standing right there when I checked with the office again, and they told me inasmuch as Mr. Linwick gave me instructions not to let you in, and you had moved out already, and the lock had been changed, not to let you in. And what more could I do?
7: Where could he be?
1: I haven't any idea.
7: He knew I was here.
1: Yes, he did.
8: Maybe that's why he didn't show up.
7: Joe, you've been making sly remarks all afternoon. Now, I wish you'd stop it.
8: Yes, ma'am. Yes, ma'am.
7: I'm still paying those movers by the hour. Four men in a truck and not up, you know.
8: Well, Cap, here we come.
7: Well, it's about time.
1: Mr. Swanagi, you better go back into your apartment till they need you.
8: Oh, Captain, I stuck it out this long.
1: Go ahead.
8: All right. You say so, Captain.
7: Look at him. He sees me standing here. He sees me. Keeps waiting 2 hours and he comes down the sidewalk as if nothing in the world concerned him. As if there was nothing happening around here at all.
8: Mm-hmm.
7: Richard! Richard, here I am! Oh, how do you like that? Richard!
6: Yes, I see you, Joanne.
7: Where have you been?
6: Oh, hello, Captain.
1: Mr. Linwick.
7: Where have you been? I've brought everything back. I'm willing to give you another chance. And you keep me waiting here for over 2 hours. 2 hours and a half, almost.
6: Well, I'm sorry about that, Joanne.
7: Well, come on, give me the key so we can get the furniture upstairs.
6: No, I'm not going to do it.
7: What do you mean, no, you're not going to do it?
6: Just that, Joanne. I'm not.
7: Richard, I'm willing to come back to you. Don't you love me, Richard?
6: I always thought I did, Joanne. Now I only feel sorry for you.
7: Sorry for me?
6: That's right. I've been walking for 2 hours. I've been trying to figure out whether I should take you back just because I'm sorry for you. And I decided not to, Joanne.
7: I see. Don't I have some say in the matter?
6: You had your say. You walked out. I just can't take you back because I'm sorry for you, Joanne, so that's it.
7: Captain, tell him he's got to let me in. He's got to. That's the law, isn't it?
1: Well, I couldn't give you an opinion on the law, Miss Linwick.
7: Well, he can't turn his wife out on the street. He can't just evict her from his mind.
6: I don't know whether I can or not, Joanne, but I'm going to try.
9: 21st Precinct, Sergeant Waters. Wait a minute, who is it? Where? What's the address? Yeah?
1: And so it goes. Around the clock, through the week, every day, every year. A police precinct in the city of New York is a flesh-and-blood merry-go-round. Anyone can catch the brass ring. Or the brass ring can catch anyone.
10: 21st Precinct, a factual account of the way the police work in the world's largest city, is presented with the official cooperation of the Patrolmen's Benevolent Association, an organization of more than 20,000 members of the police department, city of New York. Everett Sloan in the role of Captain Kennelly, Ken Lynch as Lieutenant King, Harold Stone as Sergeant Waters. 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
13: Johnny Dollar.
14: George Reed here.
13: Oh, hello, Georgie. How's Floyd's of England doing these days?
14: Payments keep on the way they started this morning. The company will go broke.
13: What's that mean?
14: One of our old clients. Quite a character, by the way.
13: Oh, now wait, George. For just once, give me a case involving some nice, ordinary, normal person.
14: No, Johnny.
13: First, it was that old fuss-budget Jodiah Gillis.
14: Yes, but now...
13: Then big, bad Michael Meany, who thought he owned half the state of Louisiana.
14: Well, yes, I know, but compared to them, Durango Laramie Dalhart is as normal as they come.
13: Durango what?
14: Except for one thing, of course. The payment of his insurance premium this morning.
13: What was the matter with it?
14: $4,500, Johnny, in $100 bills. They're still here on my desk.
13: $100 bills? You call this character normal?
14: Listen, will you? Every one of these bills is counterfeit.
13: Oh. I'll be right over.
12: Bob Bailey in the exciting adventures of the man with the action-packed expense account. America's fabulous freelance insurance investigator.
13: Yours truly, Johnny Dollar.

0: 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Following is an account of expenses incurred during my investigation of the funny money matter. Expense account item one, a dollar even taxi from my apartment to George Reed's office. I found him sitting, staring grimly at a pile of paper money spread around on the top of his desk.
1: Well, there they are, Johnny. $45, $100 bills, and every one of them as phony as I've ever seen. Look at them.
2: Yeah, I see what you mean. Whoever turned these out didn't even have sense enough to use the proper kind of ink. Yeah, it looks like he must have diluted it.
1: Yeah. Have you ever seen such washed-out-looking money in all your life?
2: Good tough paper, though. Just like the real McCart.
1: Yeah, it's real crisp and new. But, Johnny, look at those colors. Even the black isn't really black.
2: Yeah.
1: You'd think they'd at least have tried to wrinkle them up a bit and dirty them.
2: Yeah.
1: This is the most obviously flagrant... What are you looking at, Johnny?
2: Well, this is unusual. For counterfeit, that is.
1: What?
2: Well, they've all been printed up with different serial numbers. See? Here. And here. Huh? How about that? Pretty smart.
1: Funny, isn't it? The thing that usually makes this stuff easy to spot is the same number on all the bills.
2: Sure.
1: And whoever made these was clever enough to think of that. Had sense enough to use good paper, too.
2: Uh-huh.
1: But he certainly slipped up when it came to the color and quality of the ink. As for the press work...
2: Well, I don't pretend to know much about phony money, George.
1: Who needs to?
2: Heavens knows, I don't see too many $100 bills. But to me, this engraving looks just about perfect.
1: That's just what I'm saying. Perfect plates, sense enough to change the numbers, good paper. Yet look at the result.
2: Yeah. Has he ever tried anything like this before?
1: What? Durango?
2: Yeah, and just for the sake of the record, what is his real name?
1: That's it. Durango Laramie Delhart.
2: Oh, I can't believe it.
1: And the answer to your first question is no. Durango is as honest as the day is long.
2: Well, maybe you mean he was.
1: Well, maybe. But if so, I want to know why. There'd have to be a mighty good reason, believe me.
2: Running out of dough is the best one I can think of.
1: But he's always had plenty. After all, $4,500 to spend on insurance year after year.
2: Well, just who is he, and where is he?
1: He lives on a ranch in Oklahoma.
2: What kind of a ranch?
1: I don't know, but it must be awfully big.
2: Where in Oklahoma?
1: A place called Bum Spung.
2: Bum Spung?
1: Yes.
2: Oh, now look, George, this whole thing is beginning to get a little too thick. Durango, Bum Spung, Laramie Delhart, whatever it is. Look, counterfeit money is for the Secret Service, for her, so why don't you just put in a phone call to them...
1: No.
2: ...and let them carry the ball?
1: No.
2: Why?
1: Because of Durango. I simply can't believe he deliberately hand over a lot of phony money. He's been paying on that policy for years.
2: Always in cash?
1: Always in cash. Crisp, new, legitimate $100 bills. Up till now.
2: Were you here when he left these?
1: No. Now, look, Johnny, if somebody is trying to take him, it's up to us to protect him.
2: Well, that's a big if, George, from where I stand.
1: Johnny, we've always tried to give more personal service to our clients than some of the other companies. Look, I want you to investigate this thing for us, without Durango's knowing, of course, on a fee plus expense account basis.
2: Oh, an extra fee? That's not usual, George.
1: With you, it is. You know as well as I do, the padding that goes on your expense account is plenty fee for anybody.
2: Oh, George, you cut me to the quick. All right, where is Durango? Where is Mr. Delhart now?
1: Back in Bum Spung, Oklahoma. Or at least on the way.
2: But I thought he just left this money this morning.
1: Every year he follows the same pattern. Comes east for a fling. You know, New York and all the nightclubs, that sort of thing. Then, just before leaving, he drops in here, makes his premium payment, and is gone. So?
2: George, I still think you should have called in the Secret Service. But I'll take this on for just one reason.
1: What's that?
2: I want to find out what kind of a place could ever deserve the name of Bum Spung. Since George had already arranged for plane travel as far as Enid, Oklahoma, item two is a mere $8.55 for incidentals along the way. I arrived in Enid shortly after noon. Item three, $2.60 for lunch. Item four, $50 deposit on a rental car. And the owner of the drive-your-own agency wore a silly little smile as he gave me the directions to Bum Spung. Anyway, I headed due north on Highway 81 across the Oklahoma flatland. Some 26 miles or so further on, after passing through Pond Creek and crossing the Salt Fork of the Arkansas River, I spotted a rather crude, weather-beaten sign indicating that the place I was looking for was somewhere up a dirt road to the left. Road? That's a laugh. And it twisted and turned for seemingly endless rough miles along the riverbank. I just about decided that Bum Spung was a bum steer when suddenly I almost ran into the gate of an old wooden fence surrounding some 2 or 3 acres of sandy ground. And there they were. A huge, ramshackle, unpainted building that passed for a house. An even more dilapidated affair propped up with timbers that probably served as a barn. There were a couple of broken-down outbuildings, too. And on a small irrigated plot in the back, 2 cows... Steers? Well, anyway, 2 rather sad-looking bovines munched on the faded grass. There were some decrepit-looking chickens, a mangy old dog. There was a horse of sorts in a small corral. The windmill, its whole tower sagged with fatigue, and the rudder on it slapped idly against the broken vanes. But right next to it, in complete contrast, stood a spanking new Cadillac convertible. And on the other side of the house, hanging some flimsy pretties on a clothesline, she was maybe 23 or 4, a brunette, and wearing a pair of well-tailored white riding breeches and a tight flowered silk blouse. She was slim, and she was pretty, and had a couple of rosebuds tucked in her hair.
3: Hi.
2: And about as out of place as anything I ever saw.
3: You said hi.
2: It was like seeing the vision of a goddess. And...
3: Come on in. Just swing aside that post that you left. It's what Durango called the gate.
2: Oh, yeah. Durango, did you say? Don't tell me this is Bum Spung.
3: Sure is. Didn't you see the sign down the road? The vast acreage within this broken-down fence is the cattle ranch of Durango Laramie Dahlhart, who happens to be my uncle. I'm Carol Dahlhart. Who are you?
2: Why, my name's Johnny Dollar.
3: Dollar? That seems to me I've heard that somewhere.
2: Oh?
3: What are you doing out here?
2: Oh, just driving around, you know, summer vacation.
3: You look like a city man.
2: I was intrigued by that sign down the road. You know, curious about what Bum Spung could mean.
3: Bad water. Bad spring, so the Indians called it Bum Spung.
2: Ah.
3: Durango liked the name, so he bought up these 2 acres and settled here.
2: And this is all there is to his ranch?
3: What's the matter with it? He likes it.
2: But I'd had an idea. Well.
3: Yeah?
2: Nothing. From what you've told me, I think I'd like to meet Durango. Is he around?
3: You trying to kid me or something? I haven't told you anything about him. Now look, Johnny Dollar. Yeah, now look!
2: Suddenly she turned, drew an old Colt 45, and as I ducked, she let go with it. Holy!
3: I got him, see?
2: She got him all right. A small snake that had poked up out of a hole in the ground some 25 feet away. And she got him right through the head with both shots.
3: Oh, God darn rattlesnake?
2: Rattlesnakes? That looks to me like a poor old gopher snake. What's left of him?
3: So what's the difference? Could have been a rattlesnake.
2: Hey, you were plenty fast with that gun.
3: Yeah, I gotta be. Or old Durango wouldn't have me on the place. There's no use for anybody that... Hand me a couple of those clothespins, will you? I gotta get these things hung up.
2: Yeah, sure. Here. You said you're his niece.
3: That's right. Only one left to take care of the old buzzard.
2: You live here with him?
3: Part of the time. Enough to look after him, make sure he don't get lonely, that he's got enough food in the house, that kind of thing. And I stick around when he goes out on the West Coast or back east for a fling.
2: That's where he is now.
3: Yeah, and he's due back. Hand me that slip out of the laundry desk.
2: Sure. Here you are. I take it that convertible's yours, huh?
3: Yeah, that was my birthday present.
2: Oh, your family must be pretty well healed.
3: Family? Me and Durango, we're all that's left. Give me them stockings now.
2: Sure. But certainly Durango...
3: Why not? He gives me a new one every year.
2: And this ranch is all he owns?
3: Except for his money. Says he has a barrel of it.
2: Well, he must have. Or else...
3: Or else what?
2: Nothing. Go on with what you were saying.
3: More clothespins.
2: Yeah, here.
3: And when he kicks off, I get it all. And I can give up the filling station.
2: Filling station?
3: Well, you must have passed it, just the side of Enid. Durango says a woman's no good unless she's got a job, so I got a filling station. Let somebody else run it for me, though, and Durango don't know the difference. Or at least he don't care. Main thing is I'm around to keep him happy and give him somebody to cuss at now and then. And say, why am I shooting off my face to you this way?
2: I don't know, but don't stop.
3: There. Them clothes will be dry in an hour, and if you're still here, you can help me take them down again.
2: Okay.
3: Carry that basket for me, and I'll give you a cool drink in the house.
2: Hey, great. You say Durango is due back here, huh?
3: Mm-hmm. Why, don't save yourself time traveling by plane instead of train, I'll never... Johnny, if you're just around here on vacation, I'll eat my shirt. Why'd you come here? And don't give me any guff.
2: All right, come on. Pour me that drink and I'll tell you.
3: Now, I'll tell you. If you're here to pull something on...
2: Watch it.
3: Son of a dog, blasted gopher. Easy now, me. I busted my ankle.
2: Oh, that's just a little sprain. Here, arm over my shoulder.
3: Okay. Dang fool that I was to kill that gopher snake back there. Johnny, it hurts.
2: Then I'll carry you. Here now.
3: Oh, that's better. And hey, boy, you've got muscles.
2: Here now. Huh? What the?
3: Well, take me over to the sofa. What's the matter, Johnny?
2: What stopped me was the inside of the ramshackle old house. Clean, modern, well-furnished. Even the kitchen with its gleaming porcelain, electric range, huge refrigerator and freezer. Modern in every way.
3: Well, don't just stand there staring. Get some water, hot and cold, for this ankle. While you're at it, pour us a drink at the bar over there in the corner. I could use a good, stiff snort.
2: I did what I could to reduce the swelling in her ankle. But by the time I'd taped it up and she was snoozing comfortably on the sofa, it was getting dark. So I hired myself into the well-stocked kitchen to see what I could scratch up to eat. And I'll be honest about it, with this mighty attractive patient on my hands, I'd completely forgotten about my mission in these parts, the investigation of one Durango Laramie Dalhart. I wasn't allowed to forget it long, though, as I opened and was about to reach into the ample freezer.
4: Stop right there, you.
2: Huh?
4: There's only one way to deal with a thieving, stealing, dirty varmint like you.
2: Now, wait a minute. Put that thing down.
4: And that, partner, is this way.
2: Holy, no. Hey, no. No, you're out of your mind. No.
5: Act two of Yours Truly, Johnny Dollar, in a moment.
0: A number of years ago, it was said that in spite of the large population of this planet, men and women remain the most inaccessible things on it. Today, we see this lack of understanding among peoples of the world reflected in headline stories. But it isn't because the people of the world are enemies. All people want to be friends. Long before the termination of World War II, Reverend Eugene Wood, a Methodist minister from Oceanside, California, went into a Scottsdale, Arizona camp where German prisoners of war were interned and offered his services to the imprisoned men. Among other things, Reverend Wood taught the men English, and he taught them about the United States of America. During the following years, after the men had been repatriated to their native Germany, nearly half of the internees corresponded frequently with Reverend Wood. Those men expressed a unique understanding of the people and the country of the United States of America. This great feeling of friendship and understanding prompted the minister to make a pilgrimage to Europe to seek out the men he had befriended in the prisoner of war camp in Arizona. This gesture on Reverend Wood's part gained him a fantastic welcome everywhere he went. In all the places he visited, he spread the gospel of love and friendship and had it returned to him. There were no enemies, only men with the love of freedom, the right of all men, everywhere.
5: And now, Act Two of Yours Truly, Johnny Dollar and the Funny Money Matter.
4: Robbing my house, eh, hey, you thief?
2: Now, wait a minute.
4: Not my old Durango's around.
3: Hey. Oh. Durango, you old maverick!
2: Watch it!
3: Cut out that tune while I'm trying to sleep.
4: Ain't had a chance like this in years.
2: Well, you cut it out.
3: Quit it! Cut it out!
2: Enough. Me too.
4: Take a swing at me, will you?
2: Right. Holy Moses.
4: Okay.
2: Yeah, and here's your gun. Keep it in your pocket where it belongs.
4: Sure.
6: Now, what was the big idea?
4: Well, whenever you bring one of these fancy boyfriends of yours around to my house, I got a right to have a little fun with them, ain't it?
2: Fun? Is this your idea of fun?
6: Crazy gall darn fun. Look what you did to the stove. You blowed it full of holes.
4: Yeah, the old wood stove would have held up. Here, buy yourself another one. There's four. 500 nice new dollars.
2: Hey, wait, let me see
6: those. Now, what about that window and the jars on the shelf?
4: Okay, here. You should have saw him when I started throwing that lid all around him.
6: Sure. Here, Johnny, let me wipe off some of that jam that fell on your head.
4: Johnny? Johnny who?
2: Johnny Dollar. And I take it you're Durango Laramie Dollhart.
4: Sure am. Fastest shot in the country, too. My pa learned how in Durango, my ma learned how in Laramie, and I'm better than both of them was. Only thing is, I get no chance to show off no more.
2: Durango, you crazy idiot. What's the idea?
4: No harm, man. Yeah, take a slug of this. You forget all about it.
6: I'll get a glass.
4: Glass a man drinks out of the bottle. Go ahead, Johnny.
2: Oh, well, thanks.
4: Bad enough a he-man has to live around all this feminine fripsy and lace curtains and rugs all over the floor.
6: You know, Dad blame well, you like the way I fixed up this old dump of yours, Durango.
4: Yeah.
2: Now, wait a minute. Look, you two.
4: Yeah, you know dang well a man gets tired just sitting around, no matter how pretty it is. Why else do you suppose I got to get away every now and then to San Francisco or New York or some of them places where they got some noise and excitement? Is that right, Johnny Dollar?
6: Just leave him out of this.
4: Why? What's he doing here, anyhow? Well,
2: Durango,
6: I'll tell you why. Because he's just driving around on his vacation, and he happened to get to the end of the road, and I made him come in. That's why.
2: Thanks, girl.
6: You got any objections?
4: I'll say this. He's got a lot more get-up and guts than most of the boys you bring around here. That larrup on the chin he give me.
2: I'm sorry about that, Durango.
4: Sorry for what? Because you didn't act like some of them lily-livered kids she brings around and run for home? No, sir, boy, you're all right. What the Sam Hill you got on your foot?
6: Well, it's high time you noticed.
4: Well, what happened to it?
6: I like to have busted my ankle in a gopher hole, and if it hadn't been for Johnny, I'd still be laying out in the yard howling with pain.
4: Me, I'd seen that happen. I thought she'd broke her leg. I'd liable to took her out and shot her. But Johnny boy, you done a real good job on my little chicken. Here, honey. I have to get back on the sofa.
6: No, now, let Johnny. He's a lot gentler. And besides, well, I kind of like him.
4: You hear that, Johnny? You better look out when a pretty girl starts talking to you like that. You're sure fixing to get lassoed and thrown.
2: Well, I can think of a lot worse things.
6: Durango, you just shut up and fix us up some victuals. We're hungry.
4: Sure. No sooner than I get back here and some woman starts giving me orders.
2: Take it easy now, girl.
6: Oh, I don't need help. I'm feeling fine now. I just wanted to talk to you.
2: You should have stayed on that sofa.
6: I'd missed all the fun.
2: Fun? You too?
6: Oh, thanks. Hey, sit beside me, Johnny.
2: Well, sure. Why not?
6: None of that mush stuff. That isn't what I meant. Oh, I can't say as I'd mind it with you, Johnny.
2: Well, now, if that isn't an invitation,
4: hey, here's some nice steaks, a couple of chops, maybe some pancakes and beans to fill you up, be all right.
6: Just make it good and take your time. Or shall I do it?
4: Woman, I can cook better than you any time.
2: Well.
6: Johnny, before you start that.
4: What's the matter with some lights in there, you kids? It's getting dark.
6: Just mind your own affairs.
4: And I warn you, Johnny, you better watch out for yourself.
2: Yeah, I'll risk it, Durango. You don't want the light, do you, Carol?
6: You know what I want?
2: Mm-hmm. What?
6: I don't know why you come out here to bum spum.
2: Can't I wait?
4: Dollar, I reckon you got somewhere else to go. It's going to be pretty late by the time we met. Or I might as well bunk here tonight.
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0: Come in. Welcome. I'm E.G. Marshall. I forget who, but someone once said that fate is like a madman with an axe waiting for us around the next corner. Which is to say, of course, that however serene our lives, we never know whether the madman is lurking around the next corner we turn, ready to take a vicious swipe at us with that axe. In point of which, consider the case of Lucas Lauder, warden of a certain state prison in a certain western state.
1: Joan, in heaven's name, will you try to understand what I'm saying? In less than 3 hours, Guy Richards will be executed. Drop through that trap door to his death.
2: Which will mean the end, I hope, Luke, of this whole insane nightmare you've been going through.
3: Nothing.
2: Yes, and putting me through.
1: You don't believe. You still don't believe.
2: I have to be mad to believe. Stark, raving mad.
1: Guy Richards dies. Worse than madness may lie ahead for you, Joan. Much worse.
0: Our mystery drama, The Strange Case of Lucas Lauder, was written especially for the Mystery Theater by George Lowther and stars Robert Lansing. It is sponsored in part by Uncle Ben's Long Grain and Wild Rice and Anheuser-Busch Incorporated, Brewers of Budweiser. I'll be back shortly with Act One.
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0: Here's a tip from your Better Business Bureau on the metric system. You know, the worldwide trend today is toward a universal system of measurement, the metric system. The names of this new system may sound strange to you at first, but fortunately, there are only a few words that have to be learned for everyday use, and these are the millimeter, centimeter, meter, and kilometer for describing length and distance, the milliliter and liter for capacity or volume, the gram, kilogram, and ton for weight, the kilometer per hour for highway speed, and the degree Celsius or centigrade for temperature. You're already using some of these terms more than you may realize. For example, when you go to the supermarket, you see weights expressed in grams on more and more packaged items. Now, for more information on this whole metric system, write to Metric Information Office, National Bureau of Standards, Washington, D.C. As we know, the death penalty is outlawed in many states, but in some, it is still enforced. In such special cases as the murder of a policeman, death through kidnapping, and or particularly vicious crimes. Our story begins in just such a state, in the condemned cell of that state's prison.
5: Sent a message you wanted to see me, Richards.
6: And thank you, Warden. Thanks very much for answering it this quickly. Won't you sit down?
5: What is it, Richards?
6: I want to discuss my case with you.
5: There's nothing to discuss. You were legally tried, legally convicted. If you think there's something I can do to save
6: you... Oh, no. It's nothing like that. Warden, I was guilty. I freely admitted murdering those women, all four of them, and mutilating them with a butcher knife. No. The name the newspapers gave me was well-deserved. Guy the Ripper.
5: All right, then what is it you want to see me about?
6: Warden, hasn't it ever struck you as odd, curious, that someone of my breeding and background could be guilty of four such horrible murders? Murders and mutilations identical with those done by Jack the Ripper nearly a century ago?
5: Yeah, as a matter of fact, it has. Me and quite a few others. If you'd been judged insane...
6: But I wasn't so judged. Nor was I insane. No, I am as sane as the next one. For whatever that's worth.
5: Richards, I'm a very busy man.
6: Prefer to spend as little time as possible in the company of anyone as vicious and depraved as Guy Richards. Yes, I know. But that's exactly why I asked you to come and see me. Warden, before very long, you're going to be spending all your time in my company. I don't blame you for looking puzzled. Let me explain.
5: Yes, do explain.
6: A little more than a year ago, Warden, I was a professor of parapsychology at the university. I was happily married, successful, and deeply involved in my work. And then suddenly, shockingly, for no apparent reason, I became, well, the embodiment, you might say, of a man who has been dead for many, many years. Jack the Ripper. It began, Warden. It all began one morning in my office at State University. Come in. Well, Eric Nordling. It's good to see you.
5: Good to be back, Guy.
6: Good to have you back. I can't tell you how much I've missed you this past month. It's like missing my right arm.
5: Oh, nonsense.
6: I'll be frank with you. When you went into the hospital for those tests a month ago, I didn't expect I'd miss you as much at all.
5: Why should you? I'm just an assistant professor.
6: Ah, but what an assistant. You remember when you left, you and the class were analyzing those strange, gruesome murders that had taken place? The three women? Remember?
5: I remember.
6: Well, I took over for you, and believe me, the class soon let me know that I just wasn't in it with you. They said no one, not even me, could touch you when it came to explaining the murderer's drives and motivations. In fact, they said you understood and explained them so well, they wouldn't be surprised if you were the murderer. Oh, what is it, Eric? Eric?
5: Guy, I was... I am the murderer.
6: Well, I can see you're not joking, Eric.
5: I'm not.
6: I also know that you haven't been well.
5: In fact, I'm very sick. Guy, I'm dying. But none of that changes the simple truth that I murdered those women and mutilated them. Guy, I'm Jack the Ripper. No, I'm not crazy. As a professor of parapsychology, you do believe that people can be possessed by the spirits of the dead?
6: I keep an open mind, or try to.
5: I can tell you that possession is a fact. For some time now, I have been possessed by the spirit of Jack the Ripper.
6: Eric, if I didn't know you better, I'd say that you're really possessed of a dose of LSD. But since I...
5: Guy, believe me. What I'm telling you is the truth. Believe me, because you're about to become Jack the Ripper.
6: Eric, you're ill. I can tell from looking at you, you're serious.
5: I am. I'm dying. I told you that. They've given me less than 2 months to live.
6: Oh, Eric.
5: It's terminal. In less than 2 months, I'll be dead. And the day I die, the instant I die, the Ripper's spirit will leave my body and enter yours. You don't believe me, do you?
6: Of course not.
5: Well, then I'll have to prove it. You've taken your penknife out of your pocket and you're opening the blade.
6: Well, yes, to clean out my pipe. What's so unusual about that?
5: Does your pipe need cleaning?
6: Well, no, but...
5: You acted on impulse. Sudden, inexplicable desire. Desire to hold a knife in your hand.
6: Oh, now, of all the senseless...
5: It isn't senseless. And if you think so, Try to put the knife back in your pocket. Oh, go ahead. Close the blade. Put the knife back in your pocket.
6: I haven't done what I intended to do, clean out my pipe.
5: Is that what you intended to do? Oh, in heaven's name, Guy, be honest with yourself, is it?
6: No.
5: Now, what do you intend to do with that knife? What do you want to do with it?
6: I want to kill with it. To strike and slash. What is this? What?
5: It's Jack the Ripper. Using your body. You needed proof, and I just gave it to you. I took possession of you for a few moments. But when Eric Nordling dies, I'll become Guy Richards till he dies. And after that...
6: Oh, no, it's madness.
5: You deny you felt an overwhelming urge to strike and slash?
6: No, but there's got to be some explanation.
5: There is. You can pick up your knife and put it away. Or clean your pipe. If you really want to.
6: Well, Warden, those were Eric Nordling's words. Almost his identical words. Just before he told me what I'm about to tell you.
5: Mm-hmm. That I'm about to become Jack the Ripper.
6: The day, the instant, I die. Yes.
5: If there's anything further you want...
6: Now, wait, don't go.
5: Now, look, Richards, your time is short, and I...
6: Yours is.
5: And I want to do everything I can to make the next few days easy for you. But when it comes to listening to the kind of story you just told me, I haven't the time.
6: You don't believe it either, Even I didn't. With all my knowledge of the occult, the psychic, I couldn't bring myself to believe in anything so impossible. Seemingly impossible.
5: I'm nutty, is it a word?
6: You think I've gone a little, What do they call it here? Stir-crazy?
5: No, you haven't been in long enough for that. I'm not calling it anything. I'm not thinking anything. Look, you wanted to get something off your chest, you got it off. I'll be gone.
6: No, please.
5: Richards,
6: Listen for just 1 minute more. At 6 a.m, 2 days from now, I'll be hanged for murders every bit as revolting as those of Jack the Ripper. Because I am Jack the Ripper. This body, you see, is the body of Guy Richards, once respected university professor. But the spirit that inhabits this body, well, I am, I assure you, Jack the Ripper. And let me assure you, as Eric Nordling assured Guy Richards, that the very instant the rope snaps my neck, on that instant, Warden, you will become Jack the Ripper.
5: If there's anything further I can do...
6: And I'll prove it to you as I made Nordling prove it to Richards. Now, before you go to bed tonight, you will feel that same strong, overpowering urge, need to strike and slash with a knife. Before you go to bed tonight...
2: That's really one of the strangest stories you've ever brought home with you. More potatoes?
5: Mm-hmm. Thanks. It's funny, though.
2: What?
5: Well, and don't ask me why I did this. I certainly didn't believe a word of Richard's story. Not a word, but I guess curiosity got the better of me.
2: What?
5: Well, I checked at the university. Richards did have an assistant named Eric Nordling, and he did die when Richards said he did.
2: Doesn't mean anything.
5: And still, that part of Richards' story was true. Joni, what do you think?
2: What do I think?
5: Well, he was kind of interested in that stuff, yoga and astrology and the psychic and all
2: that.
5: Oh,
2: not really.
5: Yeah, but you do have an interest.
2: And not a serious interest.
5: Still, what do you think?
2: I think I'd like another piece of roast beef. That's what I think.
5: Okay. I'll try not to be so heavy-handed this time.
2: Oh, you weren't heavy-handed. Just slice it a smidgen thinner, that's all. Just a smidgen.
5: Smidgen it is, and easily done with a knife as razor sharp as this.
2: Won't be done at all if you don't stop staring at that knife and cut me a slice. Luke? What?
5: It's nothing. I was just thinking.
2: Thinking what?
5: The way Richards talked this afternoon, you'd have thought I was going to grab it the first chance I got to carve up some likely female. You, for instance.
2: Don't say things like that, Luke. Not even jokingly.
5: I'm sorry. But can you imagine anyone like me, for instance, starting to cut a slice of roast beef and then changing my mind and deciding to carve a few slices out of you?
2: No, I can't, and I'd just as soon not.
5: The table like this, holding carving knife in my hand. This razor sharp carving knife. I'd come around the table toward you.
2: Luke, please.
5: And when I got to you, I'd stand over you. I'd look deep into your eyes, and then raise the knife high over my head and plunge it.
2: Luke! Luke, what's come over you? If this is a joke, it isn't your kind of joke. It was a joke, wasn't it? Wasn't it?
5: Sure. Sure. It was a joke. What else?

0: no joke at all. That for a few moments in time, he was gripped by, driven by, an all but overwhelming urge to strike with that knife, slash with that knife, kill with that knife. I'll return in a moment for Act Two.
1: Blind and successful? Well, we're here to tell you. There are lots of us all over the country. We're blind, but we're just like you.
2: I'm a senior clerk at the Downstate Medical Center. Part of my life just is getting up and going to work and performing certain functions on my job. I look at the NFB in the same respect that there's a commitment and an obligation. That to be able to give of yourself and to know that somewhere it will help others, and perhaps in turn that someone else who gives a little may in some way eventually help you. And when it all comes together, it can produce something, you know, very good and very big for the benefit of everyone.
1: For further information, get in touch with your local affiliate of the National Federation of the Blind, or contact me, Kenneth Jernigan, President, National Federation of the Blind, 218 Randolph Hotel Building, Des Moines, Iowa, 50309. This message presented as a public service by this station and the members of the National Federation of the Blind.
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3: Oh, well, it looks pretty good.
4: Yep, except it needs more blocks.
3: Well, what are you putting into your world?
4: Trees and stores and garages.
3: Is there anything that you're not going to put into your world?
4: Hats.
3: No hats?
4: Because I'm not going to put any rain in this world.
3: Oh.
4: So nobody needs hats.
3: Hey, it's getting pretty big.
4: It's already as tall as me.
3: Uh-oh. Oh.
4: Okay.
3: Your world fell apart?
4: Yep, except I'm going to build it again.
3: And what kind of world are you going to build next?
4: A world that don't ever fall down.
3: You can build a better world, too. Just begin.
4: Can you give me that block, please?
5: From the Franciscans, with love.

0: As I said earlier, fate is sometimes likened to a madman with an axe. And it would surely seem that Lucas Lauder, warden of State's Prison, has run head-on into him. When Guy Richards told Lucas that he was really Jack the Ripper, that his body was possessed by the spirit of the Ripper, Lucas laughed. But his laugh turned to a worried frown when he came dangerously close to stabbing the wife he loves. Now in Lucas' office at State's Prison the following afternoon.
1: No, Jerry. No, look, I don't mean to be harsh, but I think Maxwell's privileges should be taken away for a while. Yes, a week at least. All right, goodbye. Yes, Miss Coleman?
2: They brought Guy Richards over, Warden.
1: All right, tell them to bring him in.
2: Yes, sir. Bring him in.
1: All right, boys, you wait outside. Sit down, Richards.
3: Thank you.
1: Richards, I want to talk to you about, among other things, I want to talk about your personal effects.
3: Well, we've talked about that. I told you, I don't give a damn what you do with them. Warden, you didn't have me brought here to talk about my property. You brought me here to talk about what happened to you last night.
1: If you're going to start again on that nonsense about being Jack the Ripper...
3: It isn't nonsense, and you know it. Now, you also know that when I go through the trap less than 48 hours from now, you'll become Jack the Ripper. You know it because I put you through a sort of trial run, you might say, last night. What did happen last night, Warden?
1: I don't know what you're talking about.
3: I'm talking about what your wife, Joan, thought was a sick joke. But was no joke at all. I'm talking about how you stood over her with a carving knife. The knife you'd been using for the roast beef. Right? Oh, look, you're not going to be sick, are you?
1: How do you know that's what happened?
3: I was there. How else?
1: No. No, that's impossible. What you're saying is impossible.
3: Incredible, yes, but not impossible. I explained to you...

0: yesterday, or tried to explain, that I took this body when Eric Nordling died, just as I occupied his body when... Oh, well, it doesn't matter who died before him or before him. All that matters to you, or should matter to you, is that you're next on that list to, shall we say, play host to Jack the Ripper.
1: But why?
0: Why?
1: Yes. Look, you must have died... What am I saying? Jack the Ripper must have died many, many years ago.
0: In 1907, to be exact.
1: All right, then you've been dead... I mean, damn it, the Ripper has been dead nearly 70 years.
0: But his spirit, my spirit, has lived on in others.
1: All right, that's what I'm getting at. Why?
0: Because I cannot rest.
1: Why, because of the awful crimes you committed?
0: No, not because of the crimes. But the reason behind them. The evil in me that drove me to what I did. The hates.
1: No, I don't understand.
0: There is nothing to understand. It's quite simple. A spirit, a soul, is given an earthly body and forced to suffer through what you call life. Forced to go through this agony again and again and again until it is cleansed completely of evil, of hate. The evil in me was so great it will take, well, only the Lord knows how many lifetimes to wipe it away. Unless...
1: Unless?
0: Unless it meets a love as pure as the hate is evil. A soul as tender as the hate is brutal. A spirit as compassionate as the hate is ruthless. And that will never be.
1: Never?
0: No such love exists. No such soul, no such spirit. Not on this earth, that's for sure.
1: You really believe what you're saying, don't you? You really believe that you are actually Jack the Ripper.
0: Oh, for the love of... I'm going to give you another taste of what it's going to be like to be Jack the Ripper.
1: If you think for one minute that
0: I don't
1: believe...
0: I don't care what you believe. Just do me a favor and send me back to myself.
2: Yes, Warden?
1: Richards will go back to his cell now.
2: Yes, sir. Richards is going back now.
0: Remember what I said, Warden. I'm going to give you another taste. Soon. All right, let's go.
2: Warden...
1: Yes, Miss Comley.
2: It's near time for me to go home, and the buses get awful crowded in weather like this, so I was wondering, could I leave now?
1: Sure is, of course. Go ahead. Wait a minute.
2: Yes, sir?
1: I was about to leave myself. I'll drive you home.
2: Oh, no, sir. I couldn't take you out of your way.
1: No, it's not out of my way. Not much, anyhow.
2: Wait, if you're sure it's no trouble...
1: It's no trouble at all. It'll be a pleasure.
2: Awfully nice of you.
1: I'll see you to your door.
2: Oh, no need for that.
1: No, I insist. There have been a lot of muggings in this neighborhood.
2: Some.
1: So I want to be sure that you get to your apartment safe and sound.
2: Well, thanks again. You're awfully kind.
1: No, it's not at all, Miss Comley. I wonder if I might use your phone.
2: Oh, sure.
1: Just call home, let my wife know I'll be a little late. Second thought, there's no sense in calling. I won't be that late.
2: Oh, only 5 or 10 minutes.
1: Boy, look at the rain and the wind against the window. Chills me to the bone just looking at it.
2: Why, I couldn't give you a drink, could I, sir?
1: No, Miss Comley, I wasn't hinting, you know.
2: Oh, I didn't think you were, but... Well, if you would like a drink...
1: Why not? I'd love one.
2: I keep the liquor in the kitchen. It's scotch, isn't it?
1: Just a short one.
2: I won't be a minute.
1: I'll come with you, if you don't mind.
2: Oh, of course not.
1: Never been in your apartment before. I'd like to see how my secretary lives.
2: Oh, not very fancy, I'm afraid.
1: It looks nice. It's comfortable. You live alone?
2: Yes, I tried living with someone else, but it just didn't work out. Here you are.
1: Yeah, thanks. That's good scotch.
2: Glad you like it.
1: Where'd you get those knives?
2: Knives?
1: The knife set on the wall.
2: Oh, those are... I don't know, I've had them so long. Why?
1: Oh, I like knives. Good ones, that is. Those look good. Do you mind if I...
2: Well, no, be my guest.
1: It's beautiful. Beautiful. Feel that edge. You don't often see knives kept in this good condition, this sharp.
2: It's no thanks to me. I just use them, never sharpen them.
1: Razor, sharp. Fit in the hand perfectly. Those are the most beautiful knives I've seen in over 70 years. Jane...
0: Cell warden, I don't have to put up with this.
3: What are you doing to me? You answer me, Richards. What are you doing?
0: I've told you.
3: You told me a lot of nonsense about you being Jack the Ripper and taking possession of me, my body, when you die. I don't buy that. But you're up to something. You've done something to me. I'm not leaving this cell till you tell me what it is.
0: You're scared, warden? Of what you came dangerously close to doing to your secretary yesterday? And will do, not long after you hang me. The urge, the nearly overpowering urge, I stayed your hand, not you, to plunge the knife into her, to slash...
3: Stop it.
0: See, stop it.
1: You listen to me. I'm no fool. Yesterday I nearly murdered that girl. Somehow you know all about it. But I stayed my hand, not you, because I'm not a killer.
0: Then how do I know what went on in that kitchen?
1: I don't know how you've devoted your life to parapsychology, and you know all there is to know about things like ESP, thought transference, hypnotism. That's it. Hypnotism, like Nordling, you're a hypnotist. Somehow or other, I don't know how, you managed to hypnotize me when I was talking to you. You put ideas in my head. Post-hypnotic suggestion, I think it's called.
0: You cannot give a post-hypnotic command that's contrary to the subject's normal fiber. Warden, it would be impossible for me or anyone to command you to kill. It isn't in you to kill. But that will all change when I am in you. At approximately a second or two after 6 o'clock tomorrow morning. Oh, which reminds me, I have a gift for you. Here.
1: A knife?
0: A knife.
1: Where did you get this?
0: It was made for me in the prison machine shop from a soup ladle. A soup ladle carefully ground down at the edges, skillfully shaped into a knife, expertly sharpened.
1: How did you manage to have this made? How did you manage to have this made?
0: Calm, warden, you know your prison as well as I, or you should, and obviously don't. Anything can be done in a prison if you know the ropes. Here, the knife. Take it.
1: Ed. Ed? You take that knife from Richards and you get rid of it. See me in my office later and you explain how he got it. Now, wait a minute. Here, give it to me, huh? I'll get rid of it.
0: Not until you've used it. Not till I, the Ripper, have used it. Again and again and again.
1: Ed, I don't want to see this man again until his execution tomorrow morning at 6. If he has any last-minute requests, you handle them. If he has any questions, you answer them. If he wants to see me for any reasons, no. Tomorrow morning, Richards, I'll see you then, and not until then. 6 o'clock. On the scaffold, Richards.
4: On the scaffold, when the noose will be tightened round the neck of Guy Richards, the trap will be sprung, and he'll plummet to death. Or will it be life? Another life to be lived out in the body of Warden Lucas Lauder. I'll return shortly for Act 3.

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But it's what comes out that counts most, and that's the Budweiser taste. And that speaks for itself, loud and clear. Hear it talking?

0: Anheuser-Busch, St. Louis.
1: This is Arnold Palmer. In golf, we call someone who plays exceptionally well a champ. And a champ works to win. His whole way of life is geared to that talent, that ability in him which makes him win. Well, that's one way of living, but there are others. And the March of Dimes offers us some of those ways. Ways to work to prevent birth defects, or ways to help kids born with birth defects. For many of those kids, a way of life is a difficult direction to discover. But for most of us, it's not. By us, I mean young people, middle-aged people, senior citizens, everyone. As honorary national chairman for the March of Dimes, I can tell you that the greatest gift you can give any handicapped child is a little understanding, a little encouragement, and a chance to appreciate life. Won't you help? Join the March of Dimes today and find a way of life.

0: There's much talk these days about possession. The control of a human being by an evil spirit. Probably such talk has gone on since man can remember. Intense discussion, even violent debate, as to whether possession is a form of schizophrenia or a malignant spirit which has invaded an earthly body. For Lucas Lauder, warden of State's Prison, it isn't a subject for idle debate, but a frightening reality. In the bedroom of his home, a short distance from the prison itself.
1: Luke?
2: Go to sleep, Joan.
1: I know it's impossible for you to sleep the night before an execution, but this time there's something else.
2: Yeah. Joan, I'm scared.
1: Of what, dear?
2: I haven't just been sitting here in this chair watching you while you slept.
1: Yes?
2: I've been fighting an urge. A powerful urge to kill you.
1: Kill me?
2: Yeah, with this.
1: Where did you get that?
2: Richards gave it to me. Ugly looking knife, isn't it? Somehow he managed to get it made in the machine shop and have it smuggled to him. He gave it to me as a present.
1: It's a strange kind of present.
2: No, it's not a present to me, Joan. It's to himself.
1: Oh, that nonsense.
2: Nonsense?
1: About him being the reincarnation of Jack the Ripper.
2: Oh, he is. He is. I laughed, too, at first, but he is the Ripper. In possession of Guy Richards' body. And at 6 this morning, less than 3 hours from now, he'll be in possession of mine.
1: Luke, darling, you can't be serious. You don't really believe that.
2: Not. After what's happened, I'd be a fool if I didn't.
1: What has happened?
2: I had to bring myself to talk about it. He told me he was going to take possession of me temporarily for a short time to prepare me for what's to come after he hangs.
1: Well, you didn't take that seriously.
2: No, not then, but within an hour, I nearly stabbed Miss Comley to death.
1: Your secretary?
2: I drove her home in that storm day before yesterday. I invited myself in.
1: You?
2: Pretended I wanted to use the phone to call you, but I had no intention of using that phone. I just wanted to get into her apartment to...
1: To kill her?
2: I didn't know it then. I didn't know why I tricked my way in, but... Well, then I sort of led her into offering me a drink, and I went with her into the kitchen where she keeps the liquor. While she was making the drink, I noticed a set of knives, kitchen knives, you know, on the wall. I pretended to admire them, and I took one to examine it only. I wasn't examining it. I was thinking...
1: Luke, my darling.
2: Now, don't touch me. Don't touch me. Don't even come near me. It's dangerous.
1: Dangerous? Luke, what are you saying?
2: I can do to you right now. What I came close to doing to her. The urge was powerful then, but it's even more powerful now. It's almost as if the closer I get to Richard's hanging, the more the urge grows inside me.
1: Luke.
2: I don't have any control. Joan, no control anymore. This knife, I gave it to the guard to get rid of. No, I started to give it to him, and then I changed my mind. I mean, I was forced to change it by a power stronger than me, and so I kept it and brought it home. I've been sitting here for hours holding it in my hand, fighting off a terrible obsession to kill you with it.
1: Oh, my poor darling, to think what you've been going through, and I never knew.
2: How can you think of me when you're the one who's in danger?
1: Well, because I don't believe I am in danger, not from you.
2: Joan, I just told you.
1: I don't care what you told me. I care about what I know, and I know you love me.
2: Oh, yes, I love you, but
1: He'll be dead in a few hours. Dead. And all this business about his spirit possessing you, I don't believe it.
2: I tell you, I came close, that close, to killing Miss Coleman.
1: And killing me, you say. But you didn't.
2: Yeah, but next time.
1: There won't be a next time, because once Guy Richard dies, his power over you will be ended. Oh, Luke, don't you see what's happened to you?
2: Yes, I see. He's possessed me.
1: Nonsense. I can give you I don't know how many reasons why it is just plain nonsense.
2: All right, give me just one.
1: I've read a lot about Richards in the papers, and you've told me a lot about him. He's a skilled hypnotist. I don't know much, if anything, about hypnotism, but it seems to me that he could have brought you under some kind of hypnotic influence.
2: No, I can't believe
1: it. Another thing I know about him, his personality is strong, overpowering, viciously overpowering. Just talking to someone like that, being near him, could do strange things to a person.
2: No, I don't care how many reasons you can dress up. I know what I know. I know what I've got to do.
1: What?
2: I've got to stop the execution.
1: Luke, you can't do that.
2: Well, I can try. It's my only hope. I've got to stop that execution. I've got to save him to save myself. I know it's only 4 a.m, but this is a matter of life or death. You get the district attorney out of bed. I'll wait.
1: Luke, try to pull yourself together. Telephoning the district attorney at this hour? What are you going to say to
2: Hello,
1: him?
2: Hello, Mr. McGowan? I'm sorry to wake you at this hour, sir. Thank you, yes. It is urgent. I want to stop the execution of Guy Richards at 6 this morning. On what grounds? I have reason to think he's innocent. No, sir, there's no proof. No real proof, but look, McGowan, I want you to call the governor if necessary. McGowan, I beg you, Yes, I see. In that case, I'll phone the governor myself.
1: Luke, darling, you can't phone the governor.
2: Operator, this is Warden Lucas Lauder of State's Prison. I want to put through a call, an urgent call to Governor Morris at the state capitol. And hurry, please hurry.
1: Well?
2: He refused.
1: Well, you couldn't expect.
2: I didn't. I hoped against hope. I'd better get ready. Richards has less than an hour to go. And so have I. It's time, Richards.
3: Huh. You're telling me.
2: If you're ready.
3: Question is, are you?
2: Come on, let's go.
3: You look tired, Warden. No sleep, eh? Well, don't worry about it. You'll sleep just fine tonight. The Ripper always sleeps well. Afterward.
2: After what?
3: Having killed. Well, I didn't know there'd be an audience to see the end of Guy Richards.
2: The press. Straight ahead to the scaffold, Richards.
3: You're sweating, Warden. Calm down. Make you feel any better, there's no pain to this. Over in an instant, you know. I've been through it once before. The man whose body I took before Eric Nordling's. Well, here we are. A moment in destiny. For us both.
2: All right, Ed.
3: Oh, do we really need the hood? Well, yes, I guess we do. Spare the feelings of our audience. Go ahead. Just one thing to say, Warden, before you pull the trap.
2: Yes?
3: This isn't goodbye. I'll be with you again soon.
4: Agreement with Red China. That's the latest news from the nation's capital. Guy Richards, the notorious Guy the Ripper, was executed this morning at State's prison.
1: That's enough news for one day. I'm for bed. You, Luke? Luke?
2: What?
1: It's after 11. Time for bed.
2: Oh. Joan.
1: Yes, dear?
2: Where did you put it?
1: Put what?
2: The knife. I mean, don't look at me as though you didn't know what I was talking about. The knife Richards gave me.
1: I know what knife you're talking about, but I don't know why you're asking me where I put it.
2: You didn't take it? I put it in the top drawer of this table. You saw me put it there. I put it there so you could get rid of it. You didn't?
1: No.
2: I can't believe you'd take the chance to... You didn't. The knife is here.
1: Yes, it is.
2: Look, I gave you a chance to get rid of it. Why didn't you?
1: Why didn't you? If you wanted to be rid of it, why didn't you simply throw it away?
2: I don't know.
1: I think I do. You were testing me, testing my love for you.
2: Testing your love?
1: If I had done what you thought I'd do, it would have shown that my love for you isn't as strong as I said it was. And it's quite possible you really might have tried to kill me. You could always get another knife.
2: But thanks to you, I have this one.
1: Then use it, if you can.
2: What?
1: Luke, we're going to come to this sooner or later. I don't know how Guy Richards persuaded you he was Jack the Ripper and that he would possess you once he died, but he did. You said last night that the urge to kill was growing stronger in you, and you were convinced once Richard was hanged, it would become so strong you'd never be able to control it.
2: I've been doing that all day. It's growing in me. Filling me with a need, a lust to take this knife.
1: I know. And unless this obsession of yours is smashed now, right now, you'll kill. Sooner or later, you will kill. Well, if you're going to do it, do it. Do it. And get it over with.
2: But you're taunting me. You're taunting me because, like all women, you have contempt for me.
1: I love
2: you. Oh, you're lying. You don't love. You don't know the meaning of love. Hate? Oh, that's something else again. That's something you know all about. I think I'm not on to you, all of you. Let me tell you something. I've spent months, years watching you and the likes of you.
1: Luke, what?
2: And your little tricks luring men. Oh, don't think I didn't see you today, this very day in Leicester Square, flaunting your charms.
1: Leicester Square?
2: Leicester Square, Piccadilly, Fleet Street, wherever you could serve yourself.
1: Luke, now snap out of it. Pull yourself together.
2: Look about you. Take your last long look before you die. You see that gaslight at the end of the alley? Oh, you see it for the last time.
1: Gaslight?
2: Listen. You hear the carriages and the coaches, the horses, for the last time. And feel. You feel the point of this knife against your throat. Feel the cold steel against your skin before the Ripper plunges it deep into your dirty little neck. Plunges it now. I can't. I want to. I can't. Why can't I?
1: Because you're not Jack the Ripper. You're Lucas Lauder, my husband. The Ripper hated. You love. You love me every bit as much as I love you.
2: God, I do.
1: Dearest.
2: Richard said, the spirit of the Ripper would never be free, never find rest until it met a love as strong as his hate. Heaven knows, Joan, there can't be. There never has been a love as strong as yours. Maybe it's crazy, but I feel he has found that rest at last. Thanks to you.
5: Well, if you're puzzled by this strange happening to Lucas Lauder, you've got nothing on me. Did Guy Richards in some way place Warden Lauder under an hypnotic influence? Did Richards believe he was truly Jack the Ripper? Was he? What do you think? I'll be back shortly.
0: think it was the first time I can remember really going fishing with my dad. I'm sure I'd been with him before, but the first time I really remember it was wading downstream with him in an extra big pair of wading boots as he felt his way very surely along the stream bed, and I shakily held onto the willows, and we found a spot where my dad lifted his finger to his lips and said, "Shh, we don't want to scare the fish away." And then I remember that fish, the biggest fish I'd ever seen in my life, and it was on the end of my line. And my dad, boy, was he proud. I'll never forget that as long as I live.
6: Give your children everything. Give them your time. A thought from The Church of Jesus Christ of Latter-day Saints, the Mormon.

0: When I told this story to a friend of mine who is a psychic, a sensitive, she said that, of course, Guy Richards was the reincarnate Jack the Ripper. Another friend, a psychiatrist, said, nonsense. A clear case of a split personality. Which is right, I don't know. Maybe the truth lies somewhere in between. Wherever it lies, it makes a good story. I hope you enjoyed it. Our cast included Robert Lansing, Linka Peterson, Ralph Bell, Ira Lewis, and Patricia Pearden. The entire production was under the direction of Hyman Brown.
1: And now, a preview of our next tale.
2: Your room is high above the ground on the far side of the estate.
3: Room? This isn't a room. It's a cage.
2: So it is, Mr. Schiller.
3: What is this? Barred window, steel door? It's like a prison cell.
2: It is a prison cell, Mr. Schiller.
3: But why? Why am I here?
2: To serve your sentence. I've judged your case and found you guilty.
3: No.
2: It's all very well and good to say no, but here you are, aren't you? Here they all are. And here they'll stay until their brains rot and their bodies decay.
3: They? You mean there are others?
2: Yes, Mr. Schiller. Others who have broken God's law and must pay for it.
0: 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Until next time, pleasant dreams.

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0: Tonight, Target One. But first, hear this. The presents have been opened, the gifts enjoyed, and in the case of the kids, a few are already slightly battered. But NBC has one more holiday package for you, and it'll be delivered over this weekend on Monitor. There'll be the music of such bands as those of Guy Lombardo and Richard Maltby, punctuated by the antic commentary of Monitor's own Bob and Ray and Fibber McGee and Molly, and underscored by the up-to-the-minute reports of NBC's newsmen at home and abroad. From Friday night through Sunday midnight, Monitor will bring you another weekend of drama, music, news, and interviews. 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
1: Headquarters of the World Council was in the ruined United Nations building in New York. It took me an hour to reach it, picking my way across the red-colored rubble that had once been a proud city. I was ushered into the office of the president of the council, a former Russian scientist named Melkov. It was hard to realize that only a few decades ago, these people had helped us destroy the world in an atomic war that left less than 100,000 people on the face of the globe.
2: Come in. Dr. Marin.
1: Yes.
2: Good to see you, doctor.
1: Sorry I'm 2 days late. I had to land at Boston. It's the only airport operating.
2: I understand. You want to sit down?
1: Yep.
2: I suppose you are wondering what this is all about.
1: Very little surprises me, Mr. President.
2: Good. As you know, Doctor, the Great War of 1960 left very little of the human race. What it did leave, well, 2 billion corpses, 3 continents rotting and unlivable, and every survivor mutating. I believe you yourself have had children who could scarcely be called human. Sorry. To be so blunt.
1: Why did you send for me, Mr. President?
2: Doctor, suppose I gave you an opportunity to do something extremely practical.
1: Such as?
2: A chance to prevent the destruction of our world, which took place 30 years ago.
1: To prevent what has happened? To stop an atomic war?
2: Yes. Would you do it?
1: I'd sell my soul to the devil, Mr. President.
2: You mean that?
1: Yes.
2: Doctor, what would you say was the most important scientific discovery of the 20th century?
1: I suppose Einstein's equation. E equals mc squared.
2: Exactly. This formula unlocked the atom. Without it, there would have been no atomic energy, and consequently, no bomb, no war.
1: The formula did not cause the war, Mr. President, nor did the man who discovered it. He was one of the finest human beings who ever lived. A man utterly dedicated to the pursuit of peace and harmony.
2: Yes, exactly. That is what will make your task so abhorrent, Doctor.
1: What is this task, Mr. President?
2: Quite simply, it is the murder of Albert Einstein.
1: Are you insane?
2: Perhaps. Only history will record that.
1: How in the name of heaven? Albert Einstein died in 1956.
2: I am well aware of that. In order to commit this murder, Doctor, you will have to travel back in time.
1: Travel back? You mean that...
2: I mean that our scientists have succeeded in their experiments. Parachronon penetration has been achieved.
1: It's fantastic.
2: Yes, so were atomic energy and rockets to the moon and radio waves long before both of those.
1: You're actually suggesting that I return to the early 20th century to commit a murder?
2: Yes.
1: But why Einstein? Why not the men who took his contributions and twisted them into ghastly inhuman weapons? Why not them?
2: Because others would replace them. There are many minds so filled with contempt for their own lives that they would be willing to destroy others, so warped with hate that they might even enjoy the job. No, it must be Einstein.
1: Well, then why me? Why not select some murderer, some fiend?
2: Because you are a man of the highest morality. This task must not be performed by some twisted monster. It must be done by a man of integrity who fully realizes his responsibility. To do otherwise would be to degrade ourselves and our victim. Come here, to the window. Do you see that covered barge lying in the East River?
1: Yes.
2: That barge is the finest laboratory we could assemble. Inside it is the mechanism for complete K-meson penetration, maintaining a stable configuration. In effect, it is a floating time machine.
1: You've tested it?
2: It was tested last week. Professor Milton Waxman went back 40 years in time and returned. We cannot afford another test because our energy sources are limited.
1: Will Waxman accompany me?
2: Yes. He and one other. Well, Doctor, What is your answer?

0: That afternoon, I was taken aboard the barge in the East River. I was left alone in the laboratory to wait for Waxman, the physicist who knew how to operate the chronosphere. Waxman, Well, who is this?
1: His name is Jom. Jom, this is Dr. Charles Morin.
2: I know the doctor.
0: I don't believe we've met.
2: In my business, I have to know a lot of people I've never met.
1: Jom is security.
0: I see.
1: He's going with us.
0: To see there's no mistake.
2: That's right, Doctor.
0: Very well. I don't suppose murderers can be choosy about their companions.
1: Before we go any further, here are some clothes that will be suitable to the time and place, which is our destination. Please put them on, Doctor.
2: While you're changing, I'll give you some background on the subject. Born Ulm, Germany, 1879. German citizen, religion Jewish. Became a Swiss citizen after graduation from Zurich Polytechnical Institution. Later migrated to the United States after Adolf Hitler came to power, with a price set on his head by the Nazis. Nobel Prize for Physics, 1921. Copley Medal, 1925. Franklin, 1935. Personal habits...
0: Must we do this?
1: He's only doing his job. Go on, Jom.
2: Personal habits. Works in a bare room with only a pencil and paper. Enjoys sailing, smokes a pipe, never drinks. Is a violinist of considerability.
0: All right, I'm ready.
1: Good. Now just strap yourself into the accelerator seat. Ready? Switch on. The sensation will be something akin to weightlessness. A disorientation and feeling of utter detachment. This will last until we have settled into a new orbital configuration. We will be able to monitor our time segment on the screen before us.
0: May I ask our objective?
1: Yes. The Polytechnicum at Zurich. Graduation ceremony in the year 1900.
0: So young.
1: He was already formulating the theory of relativity at this point, Doctor. We have no choice. It must be clean and thorough. Are you ready, gentlemen?
0: Yes.
2: Ready, Professor.
1: Hold on. We will begin to whirl until we reach speeds where K-meson penetration is possible. Now.
0: The sensation was unlike anything I'd ever experienced. I felt bodiless, weightless. My consciousness seemed to float free. I was dimly aware of Waxman at the monitoring controls, but otherwise I remember no sensation. Later he told me that it took exactly 1.5 hour to vector in on the right time and place. That was right after the whirling stopped.
1: Morin, are you all right?
0: Yes, I think so.
1: Jom?
2: I'm all right.
0: Where are we?
1: Well, according to the monitor, our barge is at a dockside on the Lake of Zurich. The year should be 1900. The time is 2:00. We have exactly 1 hour to accomplish our mission. Open the hatchway, Jom. Well?
0: Fantastic. A different world.
1: We can't waste any time. The graduation ceremony is at 3:00. Now let's go.
0: Very well.
2: Just a moment, gentlemen. Here, take these.
0: What are they?
2: Guns. We'll need them.

0: It was strange to see the world green and happy again after our red radioactive ruins. Eventually, we located a policeman who spoke some English. He directed us to the auditorium of the Zurich Polytechnical Institute where the graduation ceremony was in progress.
1: Don't attract much attention. Take a seat in the rear.
2: And now, it gives me great pleasure to present the diplomas of graduation to the members of the graduating class of the Zurich Polytechnic Institute. First, Mr. Hans Kindler, cum laude.
1: Do you see him, John?
3: Not yet.
2: Next, Mr. Prince.
1: We will have to wait until they call him to the platform.
2: Cum laude. Mr. Heinrich Weiss, valedictor.
1: Are you ready?
2: Barbara Müller.
1: Maren, you're the one who must do this. Are you ready?
2: What?
0: Oh, yes. Yes, I am. I'm ready.
2: Mr. Albert Einstein.
3: That's him.
1: Maren, shoot. Shoot.
4: I can't do it. I can't.
3: Give me that gun.
5: Come on. We've got to get out of Dodge. Now hurry.
1: Few minutes.
0: What do you suppose it will be like?
1: What?
0: Our world, the one we left. Without atomic fission, I mean.
1: We'll soon know.
0: Well, one thing is for sure. There'll be no mass destruction. The people will be there.
1: And the people. Good Lord, there'll be billions of them.
0: And the trees, the green shrubs, and the beautiful tall buildings. He looked very young.
1: We're vectoring in on our year. Now hang on when I start the negative penetration. According to calculations, we should be back in the East River on the same day we left. The world will be as it would have been if Einstein had never existed. Open the hatch, John.
3: Look at that.
0: The city. New York is whole again. No ruins, no rubble.
1: Those buildings are magnificent. Look at the trees and the parks. Maren, we've done it. It was worth it. We've done it.
0: Yes. We've done it. Suddenly, from nowhere, an official boat. A police boat. Suspicious of the barge and our paracronin penetration equipment, we were arrested by federal agents. The barge and our time machines confiscated. We were drugged, tortured, questioned interminably. It went on for what seemed like days and weeks. Finally, when they decided that they had had every shred of information we possessed, we were taken before a huge, beetle-browed man who seemed to be a combination scientist and civil authority.
6: Sit him down. Well, Dr. Maren, we seem to have exhausted the possibilities. Tell me, is there anything you and your companions wish to tell me before you're disposed of?
0: Disposed of?
6: A euphemism for murdered.
0: Murdered? Why, what have we done?
6: You haven't done anything yet, but you have a thorough knowledge of nuclear physics, fission reaction, hydrogen bonds, etc.
0: Good Lord, you mean you have the knowledge we tried to keep from you? You got it from us ourselves?
6: Don't flatter yourself, Doctor. We've known the principles of nuclear reaction ever since Kretschwood.
0: Kretschwood?
6: The Brazilian scientist. Discoverer of the equation E equals MC squared.
0: I see. Then, why are you going to destroy us?
6: Because, my friend, you're too dangerous. You know too much. Information could leak to our enemies. Important principles.
0: Enemies?
6: Oh, yes, I forgot. You have no knowledge of contemporary affairs. Beneath this building, deep in the earth, there is a thorium pile going.
0: Thorium? U-235.
6: Yeah, would be better, yes. Our scientists are working that out. The problem of separation and so on. It's a highly secret project, naturally. We call it only by the name Manhattan Project.
0: Manhattan? Oh, no, it couldn't be. It's too coincidental. Yet I see it's true. You're going through exactly the same steps. In a year, you'll have an atom bomb. Then soon after, a hydrogen bomb. Then intercontinental missiles, and then...
6: You seem to have great powers of prophecy, as well as great scientific knowledge.
7: my friend. Did you ever hear of a man named Einstein? Albert Einstein?
8: Einstein? No. I never heard of him.
7: Then the futility of it struck me. The futility of trying to place the guilt of all of us on any one man. The futility of trying to do something worthwhile by evil means. And finally, the futility of trying to murder an idea. As they led me to the execution cell, where I now wait, the words of a man whose books were destroyed in the war rang in my brain. The fault, dear Brutus, lies not with our stars, but with ourselves.

0: Fred Collins again. I'll have another word about X-1 in just a moment. Right how you feel, blue and miserable with a deep down cold? 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

0: 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Twenty years had passed since the last of the giant migration ships had crashed to the surface of Mars, bearing its pitiful handful of survivors of the Earth Wars. 20 years of scratching at the stubborn Martian soil. 20 years of longing, of turning eyes toward the green Earth as it hung on the horizon like a beckoning light. And now it was done. And the first new ship, built of shining Martian chromaton, had lifted bravely toward home with 3 men locked in its metal belly. Would they return to an Earth made barren by cosmic dust, to a blackened radioactive hell? Or would they find intelligence still alive on the scourged planet? What had 20 years of death and radioactivity done to our beloved Earth?
1: That's it, Captain. We've intersected the course vector.
2: Williams.
1: Yes, sir?
2: Prepare for deceleration.
1: Forward fission ready, Captain.
2: Read us off, Evans.
1: We'll enter the gravitational field of the Earth in exactly 10 seconds. 9, 8, 7, 6, 5, 4, 3.
2: Fire 2 and 4.
1: 1, 2, 2 and 4.
2: What's our momentum, Evans?
1: -3.
2: Fire 1.
1: 1. -4 now.
2: Steady as she goes. How are we?
1: On parabola now. If we can hold, we should breach the heaviside layer somewhere north of what used to be Murmansk.
2: Let's have a look at her. Visor, please.
3: Yes, sir.
1: Mother Earth.
2: 20 years. We're going home, Evans. We're going home.
1: Home to what, Captain? Home to a burned-out radioactive planet that is incapable of supporting human life?
2: Evans and I don't agree with that, Williams. We think the Earth is ready for us again. That she'll give us another chance.
1: I'm sorry, Captain, but I was born and brought up on Mars under the new central government. We younger men disagree with you about migrating back to Earth. For us, Mars is home.
2: Well, we'll see.
1: If there is some form of life on Earth, we'll find out soon enough.
2: Williams, head for New York.
1: It is, Captain. You can barely see the top of the Atomic Trades Building in the twilight. They never finished building it.
2: Dark as a tomb. Slow to cruising speed.
3: Cruising speed.
1: It begins to look as if Williams is right, Captain. Not a sign of life on 4 continents.
2: Ah, we'll make a radiation check and then head back for Mars.
3: Do you agree with me, gentlemen, that for all practical purposes, the planet is dead?
2: It's still my
1: Captain.
2: What is it?
1: Am I going out of my mind? Look out that way to the west. Could that be?
2: By heaven, it is. Those are lights. Turn the ship.
3: Heading west, southwest.
2: Full speed.
3: Full speed.
1: They are lights. Captain, it's a city, a whole blasted city lit up like a Christmas tree. Well, what do you think of your dead planet now, Williams?
3: We shall see, Evans. Remember, the Commission wants evidence of life as we know it.
2: Decelerate to -5. We're going to take her down. There's an open area just on the edge of the city.
3: Yes, sir.
2: Hold on, gentlemen. We're about to land.

0: Landing jacks are down, sir.
1: Open the airlock. Close. All right, gentlemen. Before we go out, security at all times. Williams, you have the blast gun?
0: I have it.
1: If anyone becomes separated, fire a shot and make for the ship. How's the radiation, Evans?
2: Safe enough so far. This seems to be a light area.
1: Very well.

0: Possibly the records might contain some clue.
1: Good idea. Keep your weapons ready. This door is in good working order. Almost as if it had been oiled recently. Long corridor. Lights blazing in every office. William, stand watch here in the corridor. Fire a blast if you need us.
0: Yes, sir.
1: Evans, you come with me. We'll start right here with the city clerk's office. Better check radiation again.
2: Not enough to do any damage.
1: Gives you the creeps, doesn't it? Look at this desk. Papers crumpled, inkstand. Just as if somebody came in and worked here every day. Calendar. June 18th, 1987.
2: Why, that's the day of the evacuation. The dust cloud had already blanketed New York and was heading west.
1: Dog licenses, hunting permits.
2: Somehow I have a peculiar feeling that... Good Lord.
1: Pick it up, Evans.
2: Hello? No answer. Hello? I hear something. A scratching sort of noise.
3: Good day, Doctor.
2: What?
3: How are you? I called to ask some advice about a trepanning problem. Can you tell me if the lateral cut should be made first?
2: Hello? Hello? This is absolutely
3: Thank
2: insane.
3: You,
2: Hello?
3: Doctor, I'll do that. By the way, how is your wife, Alice? And the girls? And your son, John? Fine boy, John. I'll call again tomorrow. Goodbye, Doctor.
2: Hello? Hello? It's gone dead.
1: Who was it?
2: I don't know. A strange voice carried on a conversation about some surgical operation without paying the slightest attention to anything I said. Captain, the lights are out.
1: Good Lord.
4: Captain! Captain!
1: I have a torch. Come on. Williams, what is it?
0: I don't know.
1: You fired a shot.
0: Yes, sir. Just as the lights went out, I'm sure I saw a figure. It looked like an old man in a white robe. It moved across the end of the corridor down that way.
1: Flash your torch down there, Evans. Nothing there. Are you certain, Williams?
0: I'm not certain. The lights.
2: They're on again.
1: We're going to get to the bottom of this.
2: Wait.
1: What?
2: Listen. Quietly. Someone is coming, walking slowly toward the corridor.
1: Coming closer. Cover him when he turns the corner.
0: It'll be a pleasure.
1: Don't fire unless I give the word.
2: Shh. What? Jumping Jupiter.
5: Are you... Is it really someone or... Am I having hallucinations?
1: We are no vision.
5: No. No, you seem to be real. I saw the ship come down. I thought perhaps I was losing my mind. It's been so many years.
1: I'm Captain John Parsons. These are my assistants, Dr. Evans and Mr. Williams. We've returned to Earth from Mars. Oh,
5: then it's happened. We're not alone anymore. Forgive me, gentlemen. I seem moved. I waited and hoped for so long.
1: You survived the radiation?
5: We did.
1: There are others?
5: My family were the only ones.
2: I answered the phone a moment ago. Who was it?
5: You heard my voice, Doctor.
2: Your voice?
5: To break the loneliness, I've recorded my voice and rigged up an automatic telephone. It's pleasant to hear the phone ring. I come here to do my work.
2: I take it you're a medical man.
5: My name's Cornelius Hathaway.
1: Hathaway? Hathaway, the brain surgeon?
5: You know my name.
1: Who doesn't? I watched you on television at college. I saw you 23 years ago. You performed the difficult surgery for a cerebral tumor. Marvelous.
5: Thank you. I'd almost forgotten. My mind, you see, I'm almost 80 now.
1: You look fine, sir.
5: Well, we've had the best of everything. An entire city to choose from. Cold storage, the best equipment. But come, when I saw your ship, I told Alice, my wife, you know, to prepare a feast. This is a great day for me, gentlemen. A great, great day.

0: Oh, it's unbelievable. We've been walking for hours now and not a soul to be seen.
1: There must be someone. How do you explain the lights?
0: I don't know.
1: Municipal building. Shall we have a look here, sir?

0: this is my wife, gentlemen. Alice, this is Captain Parsons, Dr. Evans, and Mr. Williams.
1: How do you do?
0: Now, if you'll follow me, gentlemen, we'll meet my children.
2: Lord, what a beautiful woman.
3: She looks no more than 35.
0: These are my daughters, Susan and Marguerite. This is my son, John.
1: How are you, John?
0: Well, sit down, gentlemen, sit down. We'll have a feast in honor of this occasion. Susan, Marguerite, get the best silverware and the damask napkins. John, fetch the glasses.
4: Oh, yes, Father. It'll only take...
1: Excuse me, John.
4: Sir?
2: How old are you?
4: 23, sir.
2: Thank you.
4: Now, if you'll excuse me.
3: What is it, Captain? Something wrong?
2: Nothing except that it's impossible. You see, Dr. Hathaway's son was already in college when I started. That would make him at least 45.

0: That was a wonderful meal, Mrs. Hathaway. Doctor, your wife is an exceptional woman.
1: Thank you, sir.
2: How would you gentlemen like some fresh gingerbread with your coffee? I baked it this morning.
0: Oh, wonderful. Smell that, Evans?
3: Oh, it's like coming home, Mrs. Hathaway.
2: We enjoy having you here.
0: Mrs. Hathaway, may I compliment you on your having preserved your youth and beauty so well?
2: Thank you. We have had no worries here, no competition. Only the things we need for material comfort.
1: Parsons and I were wondering, Dr. Hathaway, if the radioactivity had any effect in preserving tissue. Your children all look so young, too.
4: It is possible, gentlemen, of course. Radiation does strange things to living tissue. Alice, could we have some champagne?
2: Of course. I'll only be a moment.
0: An amazing woman. Did you ever see such grace? Such complete relaxation.
1: It doesn't seem quite natural.
4: I beg your pardon, gentlemen?
1: Captain Parsons was just about to ask how you and your family managed to escape, Dr. Hathaway.
4: You were very fortunate. I was working in the Sierra Mountains at the time. I had a lead-lined laboratory where I did X-ray research on my pet project.
1: And what is that, sir?
4: The study of machines as they relate to human function and the corollary of... Well, to continue, when the dust cloud covered America, we remained in the laboratory, well supplied with food and water. Later, when the radiation permitted, we made our way east, back to our old home, in the hopes of finding other survivors. But by that time, every living creature had been evacuated to Mars. We were stranded. The migration ships didn't wait for stragglers.
0: That's true. My father and I were on the last rocket out of New York.
4: I've always loved this old house. But the loneliness of those first years...
0: At least you had your wife and children.
4: Yes. Yes, I had my family. If it were not for them, gentlemen, I assure you I would long ago have put a bullet in my head.
2: Here we are. Champagne, Captain.
0: Oh, thank you, Mrs. Hathaway. May I propose a toast?
4: Oh, let me. Gentlemen... To Earth.
0: To Earth.
1: Earth.
4: May she never be a stranger to man again.
0: Hathaway, what is it?
4: Nothing really. It's just a rather sharp pain in the chest.
1: I think you should lie down, Doctor.
0: No. Yes.
4: Perhaps you're right.
0: Let me help you.
4: No. John and Susan will help.
5: Of course, Father.
4: Why don't you gentlemen go out on the porch, enjoy the air? I'll see you all in the morning.
0: Good night, Doctor.
4: Good night. Come, John.
5: Yes, Father.

0: Well, what do you think of old Mother Earth now, Williams? Smell that summer breeze. Look at that view of the city lighted up against the sky.
1: It has a certain quality.
2: Well, score 1 point for the back-to-earth proponent.
1: I didn't say that.
0: You're beginning to feel it, though, Williams. I can tell.
1: If you don't mind, gentlemen, I'm quite tired. I think I'll turn in. Excuse me.
2: Well, Captain?
0: Well, what?
2: What do you make of all this?
0: I don't know what you mean.
2: This Hathaway and his family, there's something strange and unnatural going on here. I can sense it.
0: I think you're reading things into it, Evans.
2: Oh, perhaps. Well, I'll turn in too. Are you coming?
0: In a moment. I want to smoke a cigarette.
3: Beautiful view.
0: What?
3: Is it not?
0: I didn't hear you come out. How is he?
3: Resting. I've never seen him this bad.
0: Yes, he's an old man. I'm sorry, but the difference in your ages is so apparent. You must have been married very young.
3: My husband is a very great man, Captain. It's too bad there was no one to appreciate him. Once, he wired the whole city with sound speakers, and when he pressed a button, the whole town lit up and made noises, as if 10,000 people were living in it.
0: He must have been very lonesome for people. Although with a woman such as you, I don't understand.
3: Perhaps one day you will understand. Good night, Captain.
0: Good night, Mrs. Hathaway.

0: Captain. Captain Parsons.
1: Huh? Who's there?
0: It's Dr. Evans.
1: What time is it?
0: 2 a.m.
1: What's wrong?
0: I couldn't sleep. A few minutes ago, I heard someone slip out the front door. The moonlight, I saw it was the old man. He was headed toward our ship.
2: What are you suggesting, Evans?
0: Nothing, except that it's fairly unnatural for an old man with a bad heart to go wandering off at 2 in the morning.
2: Very well. We'll follow him.

0: can't see him yet.
1: No.
0: Look, ahead there on the hillside. Isn't that Hathaway kneeling in the moonlight?
1: Yes, I think so. Can we get closer?
0: Let's head for that clump of bushes. This is far enough.
1: What do you suppose he's doing there? What are those things on the ground?
0: Good Lord. Those are grave markers. Four of them.
1: You're right. Seems to be praying over them.
0: Listen.
2: Do you forgive me for what I've done? I had to do it. I was so terribly lonely. You do forgive me, don't you? Yes, I feel you do. I'm glad. I think perhaps I can rest now. I think I...
0: He's having another attack. Come on. Hathaway! Dr. Hathaway. Raise his head, Evans.
1: His lips are moving.
0: What is it, Doctor?
2: Lean closer. I'm sorry I had to spoil all of this. I've expected it for some time.
0: We'll fix you up.
2: No, this is the end for me. It really doesn't matter. Except for them.
0: What about them, Hathaway?
2: You suspected, didn't you?
0: Yes, I suspected, but I couldn't believe it until now. Do they know?
2: No. No, they wouldn't understand. I wouldn't want them to know ever. The earth.
0: Don't try to talk.
2: The earth is so fair.
0: Doctor.
1: He's dead, Captain. He knew it was the end this time.
0: Yes, he knew.
1: What was it he meant about your suspect?
0: Light a match, Evans. Look on those four grave markers and tell me what you see.
1: Good Lord.
0: Well?
1: Alice Hathaway, Marguerite Hathaway, Susan Hathaway, John Hathaway. Died July 1987. But that's 20 years ago. If these markers are correct, then who are those others?
0: Can't you guess, Evans? Can't you guess?

0: Mrs. Hathaway, are you awake?
1: Yes, Captain.
0: May I come in?
1: Yes. It's about my husband, isn't it?
0: You knew.
1: I saw him go out tonight. He felt it was near the end.
0: He died less than an hour ago. I'm sorry.
1: Thank you.
0: How do you feel?
1: He told us it would happen one day, and that he didn't want us to cry. He didn't teach us how, you know. He said it was the worst thing that could happen, to know how to be lonely and unhappy. What will happen to us now that he's gone?
0: I don't know.
1: Will you stay with us?
0: I would like to, but I cannot.
1: You know about us.
0: Yes, I know. I didn't think that you knew yourself.
1: The children don't. I've been aware for a long while.
0: No one would have guessed. You're so perfect.
1: Oh, he would have liked to hear you say that. He was so very proud of us. After a while, he came to love us. And at the end, he took us as his real wife and children. He even forgot sometimes that he had made us.
0: You gave him a great deal of comfort.
1: Yes. Over the years, we sat and talked. He loved so much to talk. I was first, you know. Then he became lonesome for the children. And so he made them. He told me about the things he did, about his laboratory.
0: Well, surely the children must suspect.
1: Oh, no. You see, there were no other beings with which to compare themselves.
0: He must have been a great, great genius.
1: Each morning he took a recording of his voice into town and put it on the automatic telephone. Each night it would call us. I think, what with the phone ringing and the sound of voices and the lights on, he was happy. There was only one thing. One flaw.
0: And that?
1: He couldn't make us grow old. And so he had to watch himself become an old, old man, while we stayed young. It was a great blow to him.

0: And so we commend the body of this man, Cornelius Hathaway, to his maker. Ashes to ashes, dust to dust returneth. Amen.
1: Come, John.
2: Yes, Mother.
1: Susan. Marky.
0: Evans. Williams. Stay here a moment, please.
3: What is it?
0: Let them go back to the house. I want to speak to you.
3: I know what you're going to tell us, Captain. I saw the names on the grave markers.
0: Well?
3: It's a mockery. A blasphemy of everything we believe in. For a man to do something so evil.
0: Can't you imagine what he faced? Can't you imagine what it must have been like to have watched his wife and children die slowly of radiation burns? To know that he was the last man on the face of the earth? Alone? Eternally and unalterably alone? Good Lord, man, what would you have done if you'd had his medical and technical genius?
3: That's incredible.
0: Yes, it is. But with an entire American city on which to draw for supplies and equipment, a brilliant man might accomplish anything, even that.
3: What are you suggesting, Captain? That we take them back?
0: We haven't enough space in the ship for that. Every ounce counts. Still, to leave them here, like that, alone...
3: I think I have an answer, cold-blooded as it may seem.
0: Go on.
3: I suggest that we turn them off.
0: Do you think that I could do that?
3: No, but I could. After all, they aren't human. They're worse than robots. They're ghoulish.
0: Have you talked to her? Has she smiled at you with that quiet, beautiful smile?
4: Captain, we can't take them with us, and it would be less than human to leave them here without Hathaway.
0: Could you do it, Evans?
4: Give me the blast gun, Williams.
0: We'll wait on the ship. Take off in half an hour.
4: Half an hour.

0: 6:25. He should be back soon.
1: Yes.
0: He's doing the only humane thing, Captain. They are less than human.
1: Are they?
0: Well, it's done now, and no one will ever... That's the airlock. He's back.
1: Well?
2: Here's your gun.
1: Did you do it?
2: When I entered the house, she looked at me with those fine, intelligent eyes. I couldn't do it. It would be murder, cold-blooded murder.
1: I prayed you wouldn't be able to do it. They will never be anything as fine as they are. Built to last 200, 300, perhaps 1,000 years. Well, get the course in the integrator, Williams. We'll take off in 20 minutes. I should be back by then.
0: You're going out, sir?
1: I'm going to say goodbye.

0: You've come back.
1: Only to say goodbye.
0: It was nice of you.
1: I wanted you to know that I am coming back someday.
0: When will you come?
1: I don't know. It will take many years to prepare fuel for another trip. 6, 7, perhaps 10 years.
0: I will watch the sky at night, just as he watched it.
1: I'm afraid I must go now.
0: I understand. Strange. I have a new feeling. One which he did not teach us. A feeling of longing. Of sadness.
1: That one is not taught. It comes of being alive.
0: Yes. I am alive. Even though he created me, I'm a person now.
1: Goodbye, Alice Hathaway.
0: Goodbye, John Parsons.

0: 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The world of...
1: Dimension X.
0: When the time comes for man to explore the universe, to deal with the strange inhabitants of other worlds, there will be much to remember. 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

0: Midnight. 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Hard-boiled and tender. Weak and mean and cheap, without dignity. And great and proud and powerful. And the metropolis at midnight, filled with the high spirits of joy seekers, revelers who give way to the goodness of living, or try to forget the badness of living. Midnight that is brooding, sinister. The sounds of the big city at midnight. The squeaks and roars of taxicabs, the rumble of trucks, the moan of river boats. And underground, the subway. And under and above, the sounds of the people. Shrill, ribald, futile. But there is quiet, too, in the teeming city at midnight. The quiet that is broken by the wail of a child, the rattle of a snore. Or, as in the home of Earl Breton, a private detective and his partner, Owen Bailey, called the professor, the telephone rings, and the professor answers it.
1: Hello?
2: Earl Breton?
1: No, this is Mr. Bailey, Breton's partner. Who's calling?
2: This is Bill Henderson. Is Earl there?
1: Just a moment. It's Bill Henderson, Earl. You want to talk to him?
3: Bill Henderson? What does that crooked politician want?
1: Sounds very anxious.
3: Well, that's too bad. Tell him I'm very busy. I gotta go to sleep.
1: Hello, Mr. Henderson.
2: Yeah?
1: I'm sorry, but Mr. Breton
2: Listen
1: is not
2: to me,
1: in...
2: Listen, Bailey. If Earl doesn't talk to me, he may be responsible for my death.
1: I can't possibly see how
3: All right, let me have the phone, Professor. Hello, Henderson.
2: Is you, Earl?
3: Yeah, what's on your mind?
2: I gotta see you right away, Earl. Can you meet me down at your office?
3: Office hours are from 10 to 2, Henderson. You know that. I'll see you tomorrow.
2: No, wait, Earl, wait. I tell you, you gotta see me tonight.
3: Now, look, I
2: can't... wait until tomorrow. Because I may never get there tomorrow.
3: How do you figure?
2: I can't explain it on the phone, but I know what I'm talking about. I gotta see you tonight. Gotta.
3: Where are you now?
2: I'm at my house.
3: Okay. Give me a few minutes to get a cup of something warm. I'll meet you down at the office.
2: Oh, thanks a million, Earl.
3: Never mind the thanks. Bring some money with you.
2: Don't worry about that, Earl. This is worth anything to me.
3: Goodbye.
1: That seems to be his trouble, Earl.
3: Well, he's probably swindled one guy too many.
1: Good.
3: What do you mean, good?
1: I mean he picked a good time for it. We can very well use the money, you know.
3: Well, you can start drawing the bill now, Professor. And remember, after office hours, it's triple the usual.

0: Here comes the elevator now, Earl.
1: If we ever make enough dough, Professor, remind me to move out of this broken-down building.
0: All buildings are pretty much alike at this hour of night.
1: How do they expect one old guy to take care of this whole thing by himself?
0: He manages if you don't rush him.
1: Yeah.
2: What devil has got his finger on it? It's you, Mr. Britton. Faith, you'll never be known as a patient man.
1: I hate waiting for elevators, old-timer.
2: Good evening, Mr. Bailey.
0: Good evening. You've got lots to do around here, haven't you?
2: Sure. I've got to make the rounds, you know.
1: How's business?
2: Oh, very slow, Mr. Britton. You're the only two people I've seen all night.
0: Hey, it's pitch black out here, isn't it?
2: You want me to put the hall lights on?
1: Don't bother, old-timer. We'll make it.
0: It might help if you throw your flashlight beam down the hall.
2: Oh, sure thing. How's this?
0: That's fine. Here. I've got the key, Earl.
1: Right. Thanks, old-timer. We're okay now.
2: I'll be seeing you on the way down, gentlemen.
0: Now, if I can just find the switch. Here.
1: What's the matter with the light?
0: Looks like the switch don't work.
1: It's working all right when I left this evening. Where'd I find the desk lamp?
0: Find it, Earl?
1: Yeah. You didn't take the bulb out of this lamp, did you, Professor?
0: Of course not.
1: I've got an idea, Professor, that we have company.
3: You're a very smart chap, Breton.
0: Who's that?
3: Just stay where you are, both of you, and don't ask any questions. Mr. Breton knows that those lights are not out by accident, but if either of you makes a false move, there could be one.
1: What are you looking for?
3: Information.
1: And why keep us in the dark?
3: There's enough light for me, from that street lamp shining in your window. I can see you both.
1: What do you want to know?
3: I understand, Breton, that you got some new dope on the Kennedy murder. Am I right?
1: Kennedy murder? Why, the police gave Kennedy up as a suicide 5 years ago. What would I be...
3: Stay where you are, Breton. I told you I can see.
1: Yeah, sure. Seems kind of... Yeah, I guess our visit is a little touchy, Professor.
3: You didn't believe that I could see you. Next time, I won't miss. Now, give it to me straight.
1: I told you I don't like the smell of a body that's been buried 5 years, and I ain't digging it up. Now, what else do you want?
2: Mr. Breton, are you in there?
3: Don't make a move.
2: Mr. Breton, Mr. Bailey, whatever happened to you...
1: Okay, I hope you get a big kick out of beating up a helpless old guy. That was very tough. Very.
4: Duck, Professor, I've got a... What happened, Earl? Where are you?
1: Right over here where that voice was coming from, and he's not here.
0: Maybe he moved over to another corner of the room.
1: Duck behind something, Professor. I'm going to light a match.
0: Careful now, Earl.
1: Well, I'll be. There's nobody here.
0: Who's that lying in the doorway?
1: Wait a minute. Looks like the old timer. Here's his flashlight. I'll turn it on.
0: Put him in this chair, Earl.
1: No, it's too late, Professor. He's dead.
0: Dead?
1: That dirty rat killing a sweet, harmless old man.
0: Wait, what's this here on the floor?
1: Let me see.
0: Hotel key.
1: Hotel Markham, room 517.
0: Think that fell out of the old man's pocket?
1: No, that's a mobster's hotel. It's full of gamblers and racket men.
0: Then that means if we go to room 517, we ought to be able to find out the man who did this.
1: You don't find anybody in that hotel. You smoke them out. Besides, that key might have been stolen just so somebody could plant it here. Don't you see that?
0: Then how are we going to know?
1: The voice, Professor. I'll never forget that voice. I'm promising the old man now that I'll find it.
0: Well, what do we do, Oil?
1: You go find Henderson and tell him we won't be able to see him tonight. I'm going to the Hotel Markham. Meet me there as soon as you're through. In front of the hotel.
0: And what about the old man?
1: On our way out, we'll ring the night alarm. That'll bring the police.
0: But aren't we going to tell him what happened?
1: Right now, Professor, we don't know any more than they do. Come on, let's go.
5: Anything I can do? Oh, hello, Breton.
1: How's the hotel business?
5: Oh, we don't complain.
1: Uh-huh. Who's up in room 517?
5: Who wants to know?
1: Understand there's a game going on.
5: So?
1: So, I'd like to get in.
5: Well, there's a gentleman by the name of Sparrow rented the room. Maybe you know him.
1: That's all I wanted to hear. You can tell my good friend, Mr. Sparrow, I'm coming right up.
5: Don't worry. I will.
1: Oh. Now, by the way, I hear there's a shortage of keys. You still lose many of them?
5: Certainly we do. Every day.
1: That's very interesting. Very interesting.
6: Well, look who's here, fellas. My old pal, Earl Breton.
1: How are you, Sparrow?
6: Fine, fine. Come on in.
1: Thanks. How's the game?
6: Pretty good. You want to take a hand?
1: Yeah, maybe. How long you been playing?
6: Oh, about 12 hours. Now meet the boys. All right, fellas. This is Dan Huber. He's new in this town.
1: Yeah? Didn't take you long to find this place, did it, Dan?
2: Me? I got a nose for this stuff.
6: Yes. And you know Harry Jackson, Earl, don't you?
1: Sure, I know Harry. How are you, Harry?
7: Fine.
1: What did you say, Harry?
7: I said I'm fine. That's what I said.
1: Uh-huh, sure.
6: Now, this is Willie Garvin, and over
1: here... Well, that's a funny name, Willie.
8: What's funny about it?
1: How do you spell it?
8: G-A-R-V-I-N. Why? Does it sound familiar?
1: No, Willie, no.
6: And I don't have to introduce you to my partner, Joe Murray, huh?
1: Hello, Joe.
9: Hello.
1: Funny to find you and Sparrow in the same game, Joe.
9: What's funny about that?
1: Well, after all, you and Sparrow are partners, aren't you?
9: Nobody said for you, Breton, and if you don't like what goes on here, you can shove off.
6: Come on, Earl. When are you going to stop burning up Joe? Anyhow, he just came in a few minutes ago. So we really just started playing together.
1: Oh, just came in a few minutes ago. Where were you, Joe?
9: Since when do I report to you?
1: Well, I'm just curious, that's all.
9: I told you before, Breton, I don't like coppers, and that still goes. Now, let's get the game going.
6: Well, Earl, you taking a hand?
1: Sure, but first I got to get the professor. He's got my dough. I'll be back in a few
9: minutes. Wait a minute, Breton. What are you trying to pull? Why didn't you bring your dough in the first place?
1: I just wanted to see who was in the game.
6: Oh, sure, Joey's got a right to know. Go ahead, Earl, get your dough. Don't forget to come back, huh? Otherwise, it wouldn't look so good, huh?
1: Sure, don't worry. I'll be back.
4: Earl, I'm over here.
1: Oh. How long you been waiting, Professor?
0: I just got here. Did you find out anything?
1: Oh, not a thing. I listened to every voice up there. Not one of them was the right one. How about you? Did you see Henderson?
0: Yeah, that is, I didn't see him, but I found out about him.
1: What do you mean, found out about him?
0: Well, when I got there, Earl, there were a lot of people outside the house, and the police were there.
1: Police? What happened?
0: Henderson was murdered.

0: It was midnight when the phone rang in the home of Earl Breton, a private detective. A man named Henderson was calling. Henderson, a crooked politician who insisted he was in danger of being killed and that he had to see Breton immediately. Earl agreed to meet him in his office, but when he and his partner, the professor, arrived a few minutes later, they were faced with a peculiar situation. The lights in the office wouldn't work, and before they could investigate, a voice challenged them from the darkness. Their unknown visitor fired at them, purposely missing, in order to warn them that he meant business. The sound of the gun attracted the attention of the night watchman. He came to investigate and was killed by the intruder, who disappeared, leaving Earl with the old man's body and a clue. The key to room 517 at the Hotel Markham. They rang the police alarm and Earl sent the professor to intercept Henderson, to break the appointment they had with him. Then he went to the hotel, to room 517, where he expected to find the killer. He interrupted a card game, but Sparrow, the gangster who was registered in 517, invited Earl to sit in, much to the displeasure of his partner, Joe Murray. Breton accepted, promising to return soon. He went down to the street where the professor was waiting. The professor had news for him. Henderson had been murdered.
1: How did you find out he was murdered, Professor?
2: I overheard two policemen talking to one another.
1: Did the cops know you were there?
2: Oh, no. We wouldn't want them to know we was interested, would we?
1: Good for you, Professor.
2: But now that I think of it, Earl, shouldn't we tell the police what we know?
1: Well, that's a good idea, except that we don't know anything. They can't find out for themselves.
2: But they don't know that Henderson called us to meet him at the office. And then when we got there, we met somebody else. And it was that somebody else who killed the night watchman.
1: I know there's some connection between those two things, Professor. In fact, if I didn't know Henderson's voice so well...
2: You'd say that it was the man at the office who imitated it?
1: Sure, that's an old trick. A man disguises his voice to sound like... Hey, just a minute, Professor. Why couldn't it be...
2: You mean you actually think that the man we met in the office was the one who called us earlier and he imitated Henderson's voice?
1: No. That'd be too obvious. The killer's much cleverer than that.
2: But you do think he had something to do with both of the murders?
1: Certainly. If he didn't, how would he know that we were coming down to the office at midnight? He was expecting us. So he must have been with Henderson at the time Henderson called us.
2: If you don't mind my saying so, Earl, it doesn't make sense. Why should this man have bothered to come down to our office just to ask us about some murder case that was over and forgotten 5 years ago?
1: That's just it, Professor. He didn't want that information at all. That was just to throw us off the track. That was why he left the key there when he slugged the old man and disappeared.
2: You mean he actually wanted us to follow him here to the Hotel Markham?
1: Don't you see? He was trying to establish the alibi that he was playing cards in this hotel at the time of the murder. And he could force us to testify as police witnesses that we saw him here.
2: Then why don't we tell that to the police?
1: Oh, Professor, you're slipping. You know the police don't want ideas. They've got their own. Besides, if we don't know whose voice we heard, what can we tell them?
2: Well, at least we can tell them that it was somebody who's up in that hotel room now.
1: Sure. But can we prove it?
2: I guess not. Well, then what can we do?
1: We gotta go upstairs and find out who that phony voice belongs to.
2: But our life can be very short in a place like this. I mean, I'm not thinking about me.
1: I know, Professor, I know. But I made a promise to that old watchman that I'd find the guy who killed him, and I like to keep a promise.
2: But, Earl, we ain't got enough money to play cards with those people.
1: They don't know that.
2: Well, I don't think it should take them more than one hand to find out.
1: All right, then you'll have to stall. Now, one of those guys up there has a phony British voice.
2: So?
1: Listen.
3: Stay where you are, Breton. I told you, I can see.
1: How's that?
2: If I wasn't looking at you, I'd swear it was the guy in the room.
1: Good. That's all I wanted to know.
3: I knew you'd keep your promise to come back, Earl.
1: Oh, why not? This is my night, Sparrow.
3: Well, come on, take a chair.
1: I think I'll let the professor play for me. I do much better when I'm looking over his shoulder.
3: Suit yourself.
4: Let's get going. You're holding up the game.
3: How many chips, Professor?
2: That's up to Earl.
1: Chips? Why, what do you say we start off with $10 worth, Professor? I got a hunch.
2: I guess that's all right.
4: Wait a minute. Who are you kidding, Breton? Since when do you figure you can get in on this game for $10?
1: That's just a starter, Joe. I always like to play hunches.
3: But you've got more than that, haven't you, Earl?
1: You know better than ask me that, Sparrow.
4: Yeah? We'll see. Okay, deal them out.
1: Joe, If I didn't know that you just came into this game a little while ago, I'd figure that you were losing plenty.
4: Why?
1: Ah, you're so touchy.
3: I open. $5.
4: Raise your 10.
2: I'm out.
3: Well, playing it safe, Professor.
2: I'd rather not explain my game.
1: Maybe if Joe played it safer, he wouldn't be so worried all the time.
3: Oh, Joe. Joe's got lots on his mind.
1: I don't know, Sparrow. You're Joe's partner. You never seem to worry like he does.
4: What do you mean, worry? Who says I'm worried? I'm just careful, that's all. I don't trust nobody, see?
1: Nobody? You mean not even Sparrow, your own partner?
4: I said nobody.
3: Oh, Joe thinks maybe I talk too much.
4: That's right.
1: I didn't hear you say anything out of place, Sparrow.
3: He thinks I made a mistake telling you he just came into the game a little while ago.
4: I told you to shut up, Sparrow.
3: Oh, come on, Joe. You don't have to be afraid of Earl Breton.
4: He's a cop, and I told you don't have to know nothing.
3: He wouldn't repeat anything he heard up here, would you, Earl?
1: I always play it safe.
3: I think you're all right, Earl.
1: Mind if I stand up?
4: Where you going?
1: I just want to walk around a little bit, stretch my legs.
4: Just don't go looking at any hands.
1: Okay. I'll stand over here by the wall.
3: You're going to let the professor play by himself?
1: Sure. Hey, this is a very interesting electric light switch.
4: You guys don't cut the chatter, I'll blow this game off.
3: Hey, wait a minute.
4: Who put those lights out? Put the lights on!
3: What are you getting so crazy about, Joe? You act as if you just murdered someone.
4: Put up the lights, I said, quick!
1: I'm sorry, Joe. That was my mistake. I didn't know the light switched off this way.
4: Shut up. And you, Sparrow. What was the idea of saying I murdered someone?
3: What are you talking about, Joe? I didn't say anything.
4: Don't give me that stuff. I heard you. You can't fool me with that phony voice you put on.
3: I told you I didn't say anything.
4: Oh, yeah? Well, I happen to know that nobody else but you talks that way.
3: Cut it, you dope. Didn't you know that wasn't my voice?
4: Sparrow, if you're trying to pull anything...
1: Okay, Joe. Sparrow's right. Now, don't get sore. It was my fault. I didn't know.
4: That ain't the point, Breton. I want to know what he's trying to pull. And it ain't none of your business, copper.
1: I just wanted to tell you I'm sorry. It was my voice you heard, Joe.
4: What? Are you? All right, what's the game, Breton?
1: No game, Joe. Just a joke, that's all.
3: Sure, Joe. Just a joke. Very funny, too. Can't you take a joke, Joe?
4: Nuts. All right, Breton. If you want to stay in this game, get up some real dough or beat it.
1: Okay, I'll come clean with you. That's all the dough we got with us right now. If you let me go in the next room and make a call, I'll get some sent up here right away.
3: Why, sure. You want to use the phone, huh? Yes, it's right in the next room.
1: Thanks, Sparrow.
5: This is the desk.
1: Hello. Get me Spring 7-3-100.
5: Spring 7-3-100?
1: Right.
5: Who are you kidding? That's police headquarters. Say, have you got any complaints to make?
6: Hold on there.
5: Hey, wait a minute. What goes on here?
6: Just one of your keys.
1: Oh, hello, Sparrow. I can't say much for your phone service.
3: No? What's the matter with it?
1: They wouldn't get a number for me.
3: I see. Who are you calling that's so important?
1: The police. I guess I can wait.
3: Yeah. Say, I'm glad you came in here, Breton. I wanted to have a little talk with you. Alone.
1: You wouldn't use that revolver right here in this room, would you?
3: Wouldn't I? You know, I can do pretty much as I want to in this hotel. You know that, don't you?
1: Yeah. But if you killed me now, wouldn't you have to tell Joe why you did it?
3: Well, what do you mean?
1: I mean, wouldn't you have to tell him that you were tired of being partners with him and Henderson? That you wanted the whole racket for yourself? So that you killed Henderson, trying to make it look as though Joe did it so he could take a rap?
3: If you're trying to talk loud so Joe will hear you, I might as well tell you, he just left.
1: Well, at least I found out it was you who slugged the night watchman in my building tonight.
3: So what?
1: Just that you killed him, that's all.
3: You shouldn't have gotten away.
1: Then you're admitting that you killed Henderson and the watchman?
3: Only to you, Breton. And I'll tell you why. Because I'm going to make sure that you'll never be able to tell it to the cops. See?
1: I don't have to tell him, Sparrow. They know about it already.
3: Oh, sure. You gave him all this information before you came up here.
1: No, I didn't tell him. You did.
3: You know something, Breton? I'm beginning to think you're a little bit nuts.
1: I suppose you wouldn't believe me if I told you the police are listening to you right now? They heard you admit all this to me?
3: Oh, now, wait a minute. Don't tell me you hid him in my closet.
1: No. But they're right outside in that room where we were just playing cards.
3: You're crazy.
1: Why don't you take a look?
3: Because I ain't dumb enough to turn my back on you.
1: Then that makes it easy for them to come in.
7: Drop the gun, Sparrow. Give it here.
3: What? It is the cops.
7: We heard the whole thing outside, Breton. Pretty smart.
8: But how did you get the cops up here?
1: I didn't get them, Sparrow. You did.
8: Cut it out, Breton!
1: It's true. You know the best way to bring the police is to leave a hotel key next to a dead man, and that's what you did.
8: Yeah, but you picked it up.
1: Not me. I just made a mental note of it, that's all.
2: What puzzles me, Earl, is how you know the police were out here when you made Sparrow talk.
1: Ah, that was easy. When I tried to put through a call before, I heard a voice at the switchboard asking about a key. And I just played a hunch.
7: Yeah, I'm glad we got here in time. Come along, Sparrow.
1: Well, Professor, let's go home.
2: Yes, sir.
1: Oh, and look, if our phone rings again tonight, don't answer it.

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For mystery is a strange companion, a living memory in The Haunting Hour.

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If you're a young man between the ages of 17 and 18 and a half, you can fulfill your military obligation with only 6 months of active duty. You need no longer ask yourself, when will I be drafted? By joining the 6-month reserve training

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1: The book says, when the ship shall enter into the orbital pool of its destination, the motors will change in sound due to the increased anti-gravity components. A study is being made to interpret the meaning of the word destination, which was lost some 4,000 years ago and has always been a subject for much controversy. But this need not concern you. Suffice to be reassured that the change in the sound of the motors is a part of the scheme of things. Return to the schedule. The ship is all. Praise the ship.
2: The ship is all. Praise the ship.
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1: X-1-1-1-1-1-1-1-1-1-1-1-1-1-1-1-1-1-1-1-1-1-1-1-1-1-1-1-1-1-1-1-1-1-1-1-1-1-1-1-1-1-1-1-1-1-1-1-1-1-1-1-1-1-1-1-1-1-1-1-1-1-1-1-1-1-1-1-1-1-1-1-1-1-1-1-1-1-1-1-1-1-1-1-1-1-1-1-1-1-1-1-1-1-1-1-1-1-1-1-1-1-1-1-1-1-1-1-1-1-1-1-1-1-1-1-1-1-1-1-1-1-1-1-1-1-1-1-1-1-1-1-1-1-1-1-1-1-1-1-1-1-1-1-1-1-1-1-1-1-1-1-1-1-1-1-1-1-1-1-1-1-1-1-1-1-1-1-1-1-1-1-1-1-1-1-1-1-1-1-1-1-1-1-1-1-1-1-1- ship sped endlessly through space on a voyage that had lasted 10,000 years, the journey which had no end. And for those aboard her, there was no other universe. To them, the ship was all. The ship is all. Rykood read the slogan embossed in raised letters of steel outside the door to the priest's compartment. The ship is all. His eyes wandered to the face of the young man standing next to him, his superior, Kreifer. The face had the empty, unquestioning expression that was typical of the people of the ship.
2: Are you ready, Kreifer?
3: I am. Enter.
4: Come in.
3: Well? I am Kreifer. Superior class, third level, compartment Y-51.
5: Welcome.
3: This is my attendant, Rykood.
5: Be welcome. Praise the ship.
4: Praise the ship.
5: What is your mission?
4: My superior schedule shows that today he is 25 units of age. He is ordered to appear before the priest of the third level to be given a woman.
5: You have the schedule with you?
4: Here.
5: Good. You have your certificate of health and fertility?
3: Show him the certificate, Rykood. Don't just stand there dreaming.
4: Oh, yes. Here.
5: Good. Return to your compartment. I will have the matron bring you a woman from the fourth level. Praise the ship.
4: Praise the ship.
1: Kreifer returned to his compartment, followed by Rykood. There was no questioning in the mind of either of them. At birth, each of the people was classified as a superior or an attendant, and the coded marking of his schedule was tattooed on his right arm. Both of these young men were 25, strongly built, and tanned from constant exposure to the health rays in the ship's conditioning room. Kreifer wore the loose-fitting robe of a superior. Rykood wore the tight trousers and shirt of an attendant. They entered the comfortably furnished compartment.
4: Kreifer?
3: Yes?
4: What do you suppose she'll be like?
3: What difference does it make?
4: Don't you even wonder about it?
3: I wonder about nothing. The ship is all. Praise the ship.
4: Well, naturally, but still...
3: Rykood, we've been together as superior and attendant ever since the nursery. As an attendant, your entire purpose in life is to keep me alive and productive, to perpetuate the people. I would hate to have to part with you now.
4: To part with me?
3: Not of my own choosing, of course, but sometimes I detect what appears to be a strain of unorthodox thinking.
4: Really?

0: I was not aware of it.
1: I am not entirely aware of it myself. Not enough for me to report you. However, I must warn you that if it should increase, I will have to send you for therapy.
0: Well, I assure you there'll be no need for that. I've never deviated from the schedule. I have never disobeyed the buzzer.
1: I am merely observing, asking questions like, don't you even wonder this is the first step to unorthodoxy?
0: I shall watch myself for signs of it.
1: Good. Ah, the eating buzzer.
0: Your schedule calls for a massive dose of multivitamins.
1: Fine. Prepare it in the green vegetables today.
0: Today is a starch day.
1: Oh, I'd forgotten.
0: We could just skip it today.
1: Record.
0: Well,
1: of course, skipping the vitamins for one day is a permissible deviation, but I shall have to report for punishment tomorrow.
0: Well?
1: Skip the vitamins.
0: I knew we would. You've never missed a permissible deviation yet.
1: It's your influence that makes me do it.
0: And you always blame it on me.
1: That's what attendants are for.
0: Yes, I know.
1: Now, that must be the matron with the woman. Open the door. Maintain the utmost dignity, please.
0: Yes?
2: Is this the compartment of Cryfer, third level, Y-51?
0: Yes.
2: I am matron of the woman's level.
0: Enter. I am Rykood, Cryfer's attendant. This is Cryfer.
2: I have brought a mate for you. This is she.
1: Be welcome. Praise the ship.
3: Praise the ship.
2: Her name is Aelin.
1: Welcome, Aelin.
3: I am most happy to be here. Praise the ship.
1: Thumb. I will show you which compartment is to be ours. This way. There are five compartments in this suite, and ours will be this.
0: Will you take food, matron? Why do you look at me that way?
2: That mark on your forehead. You have always had such a mark?
0: Yes.
2: And you have another diamond-shaped on your right shoulder?
0: How could you know such a thing?
2: Your name is Rykood.
0: Rykood.
2: How like him you look.
0: How like whom?
2: Your father.
0: My what?
2: Of course, you could not know the meaning.
0: What do you say?
2: When you were born, like any of the people of the ship, you were taken immediately and placed in the nursery of the ship. You never knew who sired you, nor did they know you.
0: Naturally. It's according to the schedule.
2: Yes, it's according to the schedule.
0: I have a strange feeling toward you. I can't explain it.
2: What sort of feeling, Rykood?
0: As if we've met before. But that's impossible, of course.
2: Yes. Still, there have been cases. It is almost heresy to mention it. Where a mother has been able to keep her child for a while.
0: Such a female would be turned over to the control chief and fed into the converter.
2: If she were discovered.
0: It is a criminal thing to do. It is said to warp the child so that he becomes a heretic at an early age.
2: Yes, it is very, very criminal.
0: Still, you say there have been cases.
2: Once there was a woman, it is said, an attendant, who managed to conceal such a child behind one of the forbidden doors for almost 3 years.
0: Behind the doors? It's unspeakable.
2: Very likely only a rumor.
0: It's shocking to hear of such things. Behind the forbidden doors.
2: You're shocked, and yet something seems to stir deep in your memory, perhaps.
0: Nothing.
2: You're certain?
0: Why do you speak to me thus, woman?
2: Come closer.
0: What is it?
2: Closer. Where there's no chance that we'll be overheard.
0: Well?
2: Rykood, you are that child.
0: I will not listen. I will not listen.
2: You are that child.
0: How could you know such a thing?
2: I am 70 units of age. 25 units ago, I was a matron of the nursery. This person came to me and told me of her child, which she had concealed in the space lock behind the forbidden door. She begged me to take it and place it in the nursery with the other children. I had been her attendant for many years, and we were close to each other. I did as she asked.
0: But are you certain this child was me?
2: I remember the marks upon it.
0: And I am doomed.
2: Why doomed?
0: I have known my own parent. This accounts for the strange feelings that come over me sometimes.
2: What feelings are those?
0: A feeling, a sense of wonder.
2: Oh.
0: You seem pleased.
2: Rykood.
0: What?
2: Your superior returns, I cannot speak. But if you would satisfy this sense of wonder... I have a book which I will give you.
0: I cannot accept a book without the supervision of the ship's librarian.
2: Take this one. Keep it concealed. Here.
0: Take
2: it quickly. They're coming.
1: Well, what are you two whispering about?
2: I was merely explaining to your attendant how he must behave in the presence of your mate.
1: There is no need to explain. All is scheduled. Nothing is questioned. Praise the ship.
2: Praise the ship. I hope that your union will produce the optimum number of children. I'll leave now.
1: Aelin.
3: Yes, Cryfer.
1: Your duties will be very simple. Reichert will teach you how to prepare my meals, and you will memorize my schedule. In 3 months, he will be freed from service as my attendant, and he will report to the second level to find a mate in the attendant class.
3: Yes, Kreifer.
1: It's time for my health treatment. Teacher Reichert.
0: Yes, Kreifer. Come here. Closer, where I may examine you. This is Kreifer's schedule. You will memorize it.
3: Yes.
0: Here is a list of permissible deviations.
3: Oh, I am familiar with it, naturally.
0: I see. I was not aware of what training you received on the women's level.
3: The matron trained us well.
0: Good. You have been with the matron a long time?
3: Ever since I left the nursery.
0: I see. What is she called?
3: Mara.
0: Mara? Tell me, did she ever speak to you of a sense of wonder?
3: Are you of the control police?
0: Certainly not.
3: Then you should know better than to discuss feelings.
0: I'm sorry. I thought perhaps...
3: What's that?
0: The change bell. There has been some change.
3: It frightens me. What does it mean?
0: I don't know. I heard it only once before. When the ship passed very close to a red planet, there was a shower of stars, and the ship seemed to shake, and the change bell rang. We were all summoned to the priest and told that we must undergo a test for radioactivity.
3: What are we to do now?
1: Reichert, Aelin, quickly. It is the change bell. We are all summoned to the priest of our level. Quickly.
4: Within a few moments, the people of the third level of the ship were assembled in the area outside the compartment of Chul, the priest. They stood there trembling, listening in panic to the clangor of the change bell, not daring to wonder what it meant, but aware that something different had happened. Something different.
3: I'm frightened.
1: Hush! The priest is coming.
5: The ship is old. Praise the ship.
6: Praise the ship.
5: Listen to Chul, your priest. I have just been in contact with the chief priest of the ship.
6: Ah.
5: This is what I have been given to say. For 10,000 years now, ever since the ship began the voyage, which has no end, we have lived as one people following the schedule. In those years, the change bell has rung only twice. On one occasion, it was to announce a change in the schedule.
6: Oh.
5: For the preservation of the people of the ship following the epidemic. On another occasion, the ship passed close to a radioactive explosion, and it was feared that we had become dangerously activated. Now the change bell has rung again. You wish to know the reason, naturally. I am given to tell you there has been a change in the sound of the motor. There is no cause for alarm. The priests have consulted the book, which no man may see save the high priest. And we have learned that there is in the book a provision for a change in the sound of the motors. The book says, when the ship shall enter into the orbital pool of its destination, the motors will change in sound due to the increased anti-gravity components. A study is being made to interpret the meaning of the word destination, which was lost some 4,000 years ago and has always been a subject for much controversy. But this need not concern you. Suffice to be reassured that the change in the sound of the motors is a part of the scheme of things. Return to the schedule. The ship is all. Praise the ship.
6: The ship is all. Praise the ship.
4: On his way back to his compartment, Reichert stopped for a moment in front of the forbidden door which led to no one knew what, and listened to the sound of the motors. Yes, it was true. There was a new sound. It was frightening, and yet at the same time it made Reichert's heart leap with expectation. He looked at the forbidden door again and read the warning.
0: No unauthorized persons permitted through this door.
7: Attendant?
0: Yes.
7: What's your name and compartment?
0: Reichert, attendant to Kreifer, third level, Y-51. Who are you?
7: Graf, control police. Why do you loiter outside the forbidden door?
0: I was merely reading the warning, trying to impress it upon my brain.
7: Is there a need to impress it? You have doubts?
0: Well, no. No, of course not.
7: Then why bother to impress it? If you have no doubts, there is no need to impress it.
0: Well, I was merely... You see, I am engaged in the training of a mate for my superior. I wish to make certain that she knows every jot and line of the warning.
7: Has she doubts?
0: I'm sure she does not.
7: Then why impress the warning upon her? It should be sufficiently impressed upon her since birth.
0: Well, I was merely...
7: You were merely loitering, eh? Tell me, Reichert, Do you ever wonder what is behind the forbidden door?
0: Never.
7: Are you perfectly content?
0: Perfectly.
7: Good. I'm going to enter your name in my report as a warning. See that it is not repeated.
0: I will see.
7: Return to your compartment.
0: I will return. Praise the ship.
7: Praise the ship.
4: Reichard went back to his own compartment. He tried to push the events of the day out of his mind. It was almost too much to cope with. First the mate for Kreiber, then the news of his birth, now the change in the sound of the motors, and the book. Reichard lay inside his bunk, drew the curtain, and took the tiny, ancient plastic book from his trouser belt. He opened it and began to read.
2: It was thought advisable to keep from the passengers on the ship the fact that their voyage might end in catastrophe. Forced to leave the Earth because of its radioactivity following the three wars, the inhabitants of the ship, to all intents and purposes, became the inhabitants of a new world. The ship was their world. The organizers of the expedition felt it would be cruel to inform them that the ship's navigation machinery had been set in a series of ever-increasing circles and then ever-decreasing circles, so that in 10,000 years, the ship would return to Earth. There was the possibility that Earth would no longer exist, or that the radioactivity would have made it uninhabitable, even if the remaining humans hadn't managed to explode it. Therefore, the ship became all. Even the word destination was eliminated. If it were known that I had chronicled this account, I would most certainly be executed and the book destroyed. Most likely it will pass into legend and be disbelieved anyway, just as fairy tales and even biblical accounts have become tolerated but disbelieved by many who were...
4: The sleep buzzer sounded and Reichard's eyes closed automatically. Ordinarily, the people of the ship did not dream. It was considered a sign that therapy was needed. Tonight, Reichard dreamed.
8: Rise! Rise! Dress! Dress! Eat! Eat! Raise the ship! Rise! Eat! Dress! The ship is all!
3: Reichard!
0: No.
3: Reichard!
0: What? Shh. What is it?
3: You've been dreaming. I heard you and came in to see what was troubling you.
0: Where's Kreifer?
3: He sleeps like the dead.
0: I was dreaming. Ellen, look at me and tell me the truth. Do you ever dream? Do you?
3: Yes.
0: I knew it. I could tell it by looking at your eyes.
3: But you mustn't tell anyone.
0: I won't. You were very close to the matron, were you not?
3: Yes.
0: Did she ever read to you?
3: Read?
0: Did she ever read from this?
3: Where did you get that?
0: She gave it to me.
3: Then you must be one of the trusted ones.
0: Who are the trusted ones?
3: Some of us. The women who were with the matron since we were very small. We've been trusted by her to hear the reading of this book.
0: I see.
3: But if anyone found out...
0: I know.
3: Reichard?
0: Yes?
3: I feel very strange.
0: I too.
3: What is it?
0: I don't know.
3: Sometimes, after the matron had read to us from the book, I would have this feeling, strange and frightened. And she would comfort us.
0: Comfort? What does that mean?
3: She would put her arms around us.
0: And did that comfort you?
3: Yes.
0: How terribly strange.
3: Reichard?
0: Yes?
3: Comfort me? Put your arms around me.
0: Helen.
3: Please, will you?
0: Yes. Yes, yes.
4: On the following morning, when Kreifer went to the conditioning room, as prescribed by the buzzer, Reichard drew Helen over to the spaceport and slid aside the protective shield.
0: Look.
3: I am looking.
0: Tell me what you see.
3: I see the stars and space.
0: Look closely. Do you see nothing unusual?
3: I so seldom look through the spaceport.
0: I'll tell you then. Look there. See that one star, so big and so bright that it hurts your eyes?
3: Well?
0: I've been watching it. It is growing larger each hour.
3: Stars do that.
0: Never has one been this large.
3: What difference does it make? The stars exist only as pictures in the glass of the viewport. They're not real. The ship is all.
0: That is what we are told, but perhaps it isn't true.
3: What?
0: Perhaps these stars do not exist only in the glass of the viewport. Perhaps they exist beyond the viewport.
3: I don't understand.
0: Let me say it this way once and forever. Perhaps, Aelin, the ship is not all.
3: Rikard, your heresy frightens me. Rikard, hold me close. It frightens me even to look at you. Oh, Rikard, you mustn't even think it.
0: I do think it. I believe it. I believe the ship is not all.
1: And I believe you are a candidate for the converter.
9: Crafter.
1: Don't move, Rikard, or I'll blast you into dust. It is bad enough for an attendant even to touch his superior's mate, but to couple it with the ultimate heresy. There is nothing but death in this.
0: Cypher, I beg of you.
1: Stand aside, Aelin. I'm going to finish this heretic. Now, Rikard.
3: Have I killed him?
0: No, he's just stunned.
3: Oh, Rikard, what can we do?
0: I don't know. I...
3: Rikard, the change bell again. Something's happening.
0: I know what has happened. Come, we'll go to the priest.
3: What about Cryther? He'll have us killed.
0: No, it's too late to think of that. Come. Come, Aelin. Stand close to me. The priest is entering.
5: Silence! Once again, the change bell has sounded. There has been another change. Doubtless you all felt the shock and the vibration a moment ago. I am informed that the motors have stopped. Silence! However, once again, there is no need for any panic or alarm. We will continue to live our lives just as before. The only thing that has changed is that the motors have stopped and that the view in the viewports has changed. Behold. The view in the viewports has been changed from the stars to a garden. That is all there is to it. The book makes mention of the fact that the view in the viewports is changeable. Go back to your compartments and resume the schedule. The buzzer will be your guide as always. The ship is all.
6: The ship is all.
0: Wait! No, I have something to say. Listen, this is what I have to say. The ship is no longer all.
5: Seize him!
0: Keep back! I have my superior's ray gun. I will destroy any who move to seize me. Listen to what I have to say. The view in the viewports is not just a garden. It is the destination. It is the earth. Don't you understand me? We have arrived. We have reached the destination. The journey is over. We can leave the ship and go out into the garden. Fools, can't you understand? Watch the viewport. Watch it. The viewport is broken. I've shattered it. You can go out. Feel the air rush in. Smell its fragrance.
3: Why could they don't move? They don't understand.
5: Seize him! Kill the heretic! Kill him!
3: Rikard, they're moving toward us.
0: Run! Follow me, quick!
5: After him! Death to the heretic!
4: Rikard and Aelin ran down the long steel corridor with the crowd on their heels. After a few moments, they came to the forbidden door of the control room.
0: Aelin, quick, in here.
3: Rikard, it's forbidden.
0: I'll have to blast the lock. Quickly, now come. Now, help me close the door. Now the bar. We're safe in here for a while. Not even the priest can make them come in here afterwards. It'll take them time to figure out what to do.
3: Rikard, look. Look at the machinery. Frightening.
0: We're in the control room. It tells about it in the book. You see this big machine here? There was a drawing in the book. This is the machine that controls the buzzer.
3: Just a simple machine like that?
0: Yes, a simple machine. Stand back.
3: What are you going to do?
0: Do? I'm going to smash it. Now they're going to have to find a way to live without the buzzer.
3: Rikard, they're breaking down the door.
0: Come with me.
3: Where can we we go, there's nothing except the ship.
0: No, there is more than the ship now, Ellen. There's the Earth. The cool, green Earth. I'm going to smash the viewport. Come on. We're going to leave the ship.
3: If I could, I'm frightened. Put your arms around me.
0: There's nothing to be afraid of. Come, Ellen. Take my hand. Here is the Earth. And it is ours.
9: 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Featured in the cast were James Monks, Bill Quinn, Edwin Jerome, Vera Allen, Rita Lloyd, Joe DeSantis, and Dick Hamilton. Raymond Edward Johnson was the narrator. 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

0: lullaby speak again the immortal tale, The Oblong Box.
1: There, Captain. There she is.
2: Hand me your glass. Aye. Five aboard. Very well, turn about. We'll drop line and take them on.
1: Aye, sir.
3: Stand by the mainsail! Longboat sighted northeast! Lifelines on up!
2: You make out what ship she's from?
1: Too far, Captain. She's American, though.
2: Aye.
1: Now we'll soon be on them.
2: Mate, if the captain's with them, send him up to my cabin.
1: Aye, aye, sir.
3: Take in the mainsail! Easy now, don't run him under! Heave to!
4: That's about all, Captain. We'd been at sea in the longboat for 2 days when you sighted us. Just about done in. My friend here, Mr. Allen, was the only passenger to survive.
2: You say you're from the packet ship Independence, eh?
4: Aye.
2: What cargo were you carrying?
4: Cotton, a little hemp, and some timber.
2: I see. And that was all?
4: Aye. Did you happen to pass some drift, Captain?
2: We did. Nothing you just spoke of. Would you care for a little more grog, gentlemen? Oh,
4: thank you.
2: And you, sir?
5: Yes. Yes, please.
2: No, we passed nothing adrift that you mentioned. But we did hoist aboard something rather strange, you might say. It may not have come from your ship, though. Could only make out the port of embarkation and the date. Charleston, South Carolina, August the 2nd, 1881.
4: That was our port. That was our date of sailing.
5: Captain, what was it you took aboard?
2: 2 bodies. Passengers, I suppose. A man and a woman. Rather unusual, though. The woman was in a coffin. An oblong box. You seem startled, Mr. Allen.
5: I am. And the man?
2: That's the strange part. He was lashed to the coffin by an inch-thick rope.
5: Oh.
2: From your reaction, Mr. Allen, I presume you know something about the box?
5: Yes, I'm afraid so.
2: Then, Mr. Allen, suppose you relate the entire story.
5: Very well. To tell you the truth, Captain, I'd intended telling no one. You see, as Captain Hardy told you, the dead man had been a friend of mine. I'd hoped the sea would keep its dead. The man whose body you found tied to that oblong box was an artist from New York. His name was Cornelius Wyatt. As I remember, Wyatt had been married only a few months when I met him quite by accident. It was at our port of sailing, Charleston. I'd been on board only a few minutes when I heard his voice calling me by my first name. I was quite surprised to see my old friend.
6: Edgar! Edgar Allen, hello there.
7: Wyatt! Why, heavens, man, how are you?
6: Huh? Oh, it's good to see you. How long has it been?
7: Oh, a good year since I saw you last, at least. Now, let's see. Yes, since 1877.
6: All the places to meet you.
7: Tell me, Wyatt, is your wife aboard?
6: My wife? Well, yes.
7: Good. More people have raved about her astounding beauty to me than I could possibly count. I've sworn to see her with my own eyes. Where is she?
6: I'm sorry, Edgar. I'm afraid that would be impossible. You see, she's ill in her cabin.
7: Oh, what a shame. Well, then, later, I'm sure
6: you'll... No. Really, I think she'll remain in bed for the rest of the trip. Her health wouldn't permit it.
7: Oh, come, Wyatt. You wouldn't cheat me of this chance to meet your beautiful wife. The sea air will do her good. Or is it because you're jealous of such beauty? Huh?
6: Please keep that remarks to yourself. My wife's appearance should be of no concern to you.
7: Oh, but Wyatt, I was only joking. I meant no harm.
6: Your humor is not appreciated, Mr. Allen.
7: Well, forgive me. I assure you I meant no harm.
1: I beg pardon, sir. You, Mr. Wyatt?
6: Yes?
1: That there box of yours, you're having it shipped in the hold?
6: Confound it, man. How many times must I give these instructions? My cabin, you understand? It must be put in my cabin. Must I tell the captain himself?
1: Sorry, sir, but there's hardly any room for such a large box in your
6: cabin. I don't care how little room there is. That box will go into my cabin if I have to move it there myself.
1: Very well, sir. Sorry, sir.
6: Confounded fools. Must I beg them to carry out my instructions?
7: Is that the box?
6: Excuse me, Mr. Allen. The clumsy fools may drop it. I'd better watch them. I'll see you later.
5: Although at the time I was surprised by my friend's sudden outburst, I passed it off to temperament. After all, he was an artist. At the moment, I was more concerned over the oblong box than over my friend. It bothered me quite a bit. I couldn't find a reason for his being so overwrought over the placement of a cumbersome, large wooden box. And furthermore, I couldn't find a reason for his use of one that shape. It was about 6 feet long and 2.5 feet wide. To me, its contents were a mystery. At first, I excused it as containing a number of his precious paintings. About 3 days out of Charleston, I met Wyatt again. He was walking about the deck. As I approached him, he cordially offered me his hand.
8: Hello there.
5: Hello, Wyatt.
8: Edgar, I believe I owe you an apology.
5: Apology?
8: Yes, you must forgive the way I acted the day before we sailed. I'm not as well as I should be.
5: Oh, think nothing of it.
8: Here, let's sit here. That's it. I'm under a severe strain, Edgar. Perhaps I should tell you. You are my friend. I should tell someone.
5: Why, of course.
8: What others have told you about my wife is true. She is beautiful. Very beautiful. I'm afraid, too beautiful.
5: Yes?
8: I was one of many, many suitors. I was the fortunate one. Why, I don't know. She doesn't love me, Edgar.
5: Are you sure she doesn't love you?
8: Yes, I'm sure. Very sure. Since I've been married, she's done her utmost to make me jealous. She knows how I worship her beauty. She knows her power. Men have always loved her for it. They still do. I know, Edgar. I'm suffering because of it. There are men today who would give anything for my wife's hand. Anything. She knows it. She taunts me with it continuously. The way she looks at me, laughs at me.
5: You're in love with her?
8: Desperately.
5: You'd never give her up?
8: Never.
5: And she knows this?
8: Of course. That's why she taunts me.
5: Well, perhaps if I could see her...
8: No. She's still ill. Ill.
5: Oh, I'm sorry.
8: This trip. You know why I'm going to Canada? Do you know why?
5: Paintings?
8: I'm taking her away. Away from all those men. She'll learn to love me. I'll make her. I'll keep her beauty for myself.
5: Perhaps this is an extreme.
8: Extreme? No. No, it's the only thing to do. You don't know the torture I've suffered. Well, let's talk no more about it. I feel better now.
5: As you wish.
8: You will keep my confidence?
5: Oh, without question. Now, how's your painting coming, Wyatt?
8: I haven't touched a brush in months.
5: But the canvases you brought aboard, weren't they yours?
8: Canvases?
5: I suppose they were in the large box you have in your cabin.
8: Why do you suppose that?
5: Well, because of its unusual size.
8: That box doesn't concern you. It's none of your business.
5: I didn't say that I...
8: Don't ever mention that box again. I forbid you. You hear? Don't ever mention that box again.
5: Perhaps I've been too hasty, Captain. Perhaps the man just isn't well physically. Well, the box, it could contain something unimportant. I think I was overly curious, that's all. I've known him for a long while, you know. He's always appeared perfectly normal before.
9: And everything's been all right lately?
5: For the past few days, yes. He's been perfectly cordial.
9: Then I think perhaps it's best we pass over the entire matter. There's probably some logical, some simple story behind what's happened.
5: Here, more port?
9: No. No, thanks. I think it's best I be getting back to my cabin. Looks as though there's an unhealthy storm brewing along the coast. I'd best get back.
5: Oh, I noticed it getting a little rough. Will it hit us?
9: I can't tell yet. Well, good night, Mr. Allen. Perhaps you'll join me at dinner tomorrow night, eh?
5: Thank you, Captain. Listen.
9: What?
5: Shh. I thought I heard... Listen. Again?
9: Nothing. I hear nothing. The wind, that's all. The events have made you a little nervous, I suppose.
5: No, wait. I'm sure I heard something strange. Groaning or something from out there.
9: I'll open the door. It's probably the ship's cat.
5: Captain, here, quickly!
9: The passageway's black. The steward probably took the lantern to...
5: Listen. Again. Hear it?
9: Oh, yes. Yes, I do.
5: It came from the darkness down there to the end of the passageway.
9: Oh, somebody's in trouble. Who has the stateroom at the end of the passageway?
5: I think quiet. The first two are empty.
9: Well, come along. Pull your cabin door closed.
5: I'll get a lamp. The darkness...
9: No, I know my way. We may need the darkness.
5: Very well.
9: Now, stay close. The first two, you say, are empty?
5: Yes.
9: And this one, you believe, is Wyatt's?
5: It should be.
9: I'll stand here a moment. I'll listen again.
5: A knocking. Tapping.
9: I'll try this latch. I'll open it as quietly as possible.
5: There's no light under the door.
9: Stand back.
5: Easy now.
9: What? Blast it. It's locked.
7: from the inside.
8: Well, someone is definitely in there.
7: I'm going to knock. Now listen closely. Someone is in there. You heard it? Hello in there. Is that you, Wyatt? This is Ellen. Anything wrong? Hello there.
9: Huh. No answer. I don't like this.
7: Open the door, Wyatt. It's the ship's captain. I'll be forced to break in. Here, help me. Help me as I count three.
9: Go on.
7: One, two. Ready now. Three. Where are you, Wyatt?
9: Wait. There's a lantern by the port. I'll strike a light. Stand here and...
7: Empty. The room is empty.

0: For a moment, both of us stood there, in the gloom of Wyatt's cabin. We were sure somebody had been there but a moment before. We'd heard them. And now the cabin was apparently empty. The door had been locked from the inside. Nobody could have left the room without our seeing them. Then suddenly Captain Hardy pointed to the right wall of the cabin. There in the dimness of the gloomy shadows.
1: Alan, this cabin and the one beside it are adjoined. Now, let me get the light and see if the adjoining door has been opened. Whoever left in a hurry. Here, Alan. Give me a hand. I can't reach the lantern. Blast it!
2: Hardy!
1: All right. Just stumbled over this blasted box. My hand.
0: The oblong box.
3: Excuse me, gentlemen. I didn't mean to intrude.
0: Wyatt!
3: May I come in? There's another lamp by the table. Allow me, Captain Hardy.
0: But where did you come from? How did you get into the passageway
3: there. That's better. Mr. Allen, I have been walking my wife on deck. May I introduce you? Oh, you may come in, Marjorie. Marjorie, this is Mr. Allen, the man who desired to meet you so much, and the captain of this vessel, Captain Hardy.
4: How do you do?
5: How do you do?
3: And now, gentlemen, may I ask the reason for your breaking in?
5: We heard a noise, a cry. We thought it was from your cabin.
3: That would have been impossible. There was nobody there.
5: Are you sure? We heard...
3: Of course I'm sure. There was no one here, I tell you. And now, gentlemen, if you don't mind...
0: Wyatt, before we go...
3: Yes, Mr. Allen?
0: Ask your wife to remove her veil.
3: Marjorie, would you please oblige the gentleman? My wife, Mr. Allen.
0: Your wife? But I...
3: She is beautiful, isn't she?
0: Yes. Yes, she is.
3: You too seem stunned.
0: Quite. Yes, quite. Captain Hardy, come. Thank you, Wyatt.
3: One moment, Captain Hardy.
5: Yes?
3: Would it be too much to ask for a new cabin door? This one seems to have suffered slightly.
5: I'll see to it.
3: Good night, gentlemen.
0: Hurry to my cabin. His wife. Did you see his wife?
6: Yes. She was hideous.
0: His rave about her beauty. Why, he's mad, Captain. Hopelessly mad. She was horribly ugly. Yet she was familiar. I've seen her before. I know it. Where?
5: Did you notice the door leading to the adjoining cabin?
0: No.
5: It was open slightly. Someone could have left Wyatt's cabin and reached the passageway through the empty one next to it.
0: Hardy.
5: Yes?
0: Your hand.
5: Huh?
0: Covered with blood. Well, you must have cut it yourself when you fell. Here, let me wash it off.
5: No. No, it isn't cut.
0: Yes, but that blood.
5: It isn't mine.
0: Well, then where did you...
5: The oblong box, Mr. Allen. The oblong box.
0: What was behind this terrible mystery, neither of us knew. We would inform the police as soon as we put to port. From then on, I saw nothing of Wyatt. 2 days passed since the incident in his cabin. Now, on the second day, Captain Hardy warned all the passengers of what was in store for us. We were forbidden on deck, confined to our cabins. We were being blown out to sea by a furious hurricane wind. On the fateful night, I was lying fully clothed on my bed. The sea was sickening. The ship was yawing terribly with each plunge. I was expecting the worst at any moment. Then suddenly, above the roar of the terrible gale, I heard a strange sound coming from the passageway before my cabin. I was a little bewildered at first. For a few moments, I sat there on my bed, wondering. And then...
7: Edgar! Mrs. Wyatt! Do you hear me?
8: What is it?
7: I need your help, Edgar! I need your help.
8: Go back to your cabin, Wyatt. You hear? Get out of the passageway. It's dangerous. The ship may...
7: Please open the door. You must help me. You're my friend, Edgar. Please.
8: Very well. What? Good heavens.
7: My box. I've got to get it on deck. I've got to. The ship may break in two at any moment. Please help me. I can't manage it alone. Please.
8: You must be completely insane. The storm is too high. It's suicide, I tell you. You'll be blown overboard.
7: Just to the door. You don't have to go on deck. I have some rope. I'll lash myself to the stays. I'll be safe. Please.
8: Yes, but your wife. You can't leave your wife alone now. Go back to her. Snap out of it.
7: Just up the stairs. Please, Edgar. You're my friend. Please, Edgar, please.
8: Very well. To the top of the stairs.
7: The other end. Take the other end. That's it.
8: Go on. I have it. Hurry, it's heavy.
7: All right. Here. This way.
8: All right.
7: Up these stairs.
8: I've got it.
7: Here. Don't drop it, Edgar. Don't drop it.
8: All right.
7: All right. All right. A little further, Edgar. Just a little further. Now. There.
8: This is as far as I go.
7: Oh, thank you, Edgar. Thank you. You don't know what this means.
8: Now, go back to your cabin.
7: I can't. I must get my box on deck.
8: Then I leave.
7: No, please. One other favor. Hold this hatch while I push the box out.
8: I beg you, Wyatt, use your head. The water will swamp us. Listen to it.
7: Please, Edgar, please.
8: Well, then, stand back. I'll open the hatch. I'm not responsible for you, you fool. Hurry, confound you, hurry. We'll be swamped. For heaven's sake, Wyatt, you'll never make it. Wyatt, watch out. Come back, you fool, come back. I've got to close it. Come back.
2: Mr. Allen, close that hatch. Get back.
8: Captain, here, help me. Help me. Close it quickly. In the heaven's name, hurry. Push.
2: What in thunderation were you doing?
8: Wyatt, he's out there. He took the box.
2: Good heavens, he's done for. It's too late to help him now. I'm afraid we're going to have to abandon ship. She's breaking. Starboard lifeboard, are you there? Make for it.
8: Yes, but Mrs. Wyatt, she's below. She'll be killed. I'll get her first.
2: The starboard boat, Edgar. The starboard boat.
8: Mrs. Wyatt, to the boats. Mrs. Wyatt, we're sinking. Come on.
4: Mr. Allen, where is he?
8: Hurry, this way. Run.
4: No, wait, please. Please, listen.
8: In the name of heaven, woman, come on, quick. No time to lose. Good Lord. Mrs. Wyatt. Mrs. Wyatt!
0: Then suddenly she disappeared before me. Water gushed down the passageway. She was swallowed by it. I struggled forward and made my way to the starboard boat. I jumped for the swinging davit and lowered myself as speedily as possible into the longboat. Captain Hardy joined me with three others of his crew. And then, just as we pushed out from the trembling mass of wreckage, I saw it. Hardy did too. Standing to aft, I saw Wyatt. He was binding himself tightly to the oblong box. He stood there for a moment, I thought, laughing. Then in one brief instant, he was gone with the ship into the sea.
6: And that's all?
0: Yes.
6: I see. Would you gentlemen be so kind as to follow me? This should prove rather interesting. This way, gentlemen.
5: Captain, when did you find this box?
6: Yesterday afternoon. In here, please. Mr. Allen, hand me that lantern and watch the stairs, please. They're rather sharp here.
0: Lead on.
6: Now, ordinarily, we would not have bothered with a floating body. It's generally some poor wretch from a wrecked vessel. However, due to the box and the peculiar circumstances, I thought it best to hoist it on board.
0: Yes, but the decomposition...
6: Oh, the salt water helped preserve them for a while. I thought we could reach New London safely with them. However, since we were blown off our course by that wind, it'll be a good day and a half before we reach land. I'm afraid I shall have to commit them both back to the sea. Mr. Allen, swing that door open, please, will you? Over there, in that corner.
0: Yes. Yes, that's the box.
6: Captain Hardy, would you kindly hold the lantern while I lift this blanket?
5: Certainly.
6: Is this the man you call Wyatt?
0: Poor devil. Hardly recognizable. Yes, that's Wyatt.
6: And now, Mr. Allen, if you would give me a hand with the top of this box. It had been firmly nailed. However, we pried it loose when we took it aboard. Just pull at that end carefully.
0: Good heavens.
6: Even after 2 days at sea, death did not destroy that waxen beauty.
9: It's almost impossible. Still so beautiful.
6: You notice the wound over the heart?
0: Yes.
9: Mr. Allen, that was the beauty Mr. Wyatt talked of.
0: Why, of course. This must have been his wife. But wait, the other Mrs. Wyatt. Oh, yes, of course. I knew I'd seen her somewhere before. The maid. Their personal maid. Yes, now I remember. She tried to tell me something before she drowned. Wyatt murdered his real wife.
9: If only we had done something sooner.
6: Murdered his wife? How could he? Why?
0: Insanely jealous. Terribly jealous. To die with her would be better than to live with her and her beauty. He planned to murder her on that trip when I saw them stowing that box. Remember the groans? She was murdered that night. The blood, it was fresh. Remember the tapping we heard as he nailed her in this coffin? Hardy, I think we'd better leave. Yes. Yes, Wyatt. Your wife is very, very beautiful.

From the time-worn pages of the past, we have brought you the story, The Oblong Box. Bellkeeper, toll the bell!

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13: Come in. Welcome. Welcome to the Inner Sanctum. I'm Hyman Brown. I have a strange and frightening story about an onyx eye and the effect it had on the lives and happiness of several people. It's a well-known law of physics that any action has an equal and opposite reaction. If you press down on one side of a seesaw, the other side goes up. If you drop a stone into a puddle of water, the water rises in exact proportion to the displacement of the stone. If good luck is on the face of a coin, wouldn't the other side bring the

0: It's beautiful.
1: You don't like it?
0: Oh, yes. Yes, I do. It's very unusual. It looks like an eye.
1: Well, the little man I bought it from said it would bring us luck. It's onyx. The eye in the onyx makes it valuable as an oddity.
0: Oh!
1: What's the matter?
0: It moved. It moved in my hand. Take it away, Jack. Take it away! Please!
2: Our mystery drama, The Onyx Eye, was written especially for the Mystery Theater by Sidney Sloan and stars Francis Sternhagen and Michael Wager. I'll be back shortly with Act One.

0: It was on a cold, slushy day in January that Jack Evans found himself on the run-down side street in a section of town in which he had seldom been before. He was weary and cold from job hunting, but he knew he could not go home and face Kathy, his wife, on her birthday without some small gift. Then he saw it, a little curio shop. He looked in the window at the collection of junk jewelry, and his eye was attracted to an interesting egg-shaped object, dusty and half-covered by other things. He immediately knew that this was what he was going to buy for Kathy.
1: Hello? Anybody here?
2: Yes. Can I help you?
1: Oh, I didn't see you.
2: What can I do for you? I haven't much time. I was just about to close.
1: At 3:15 in the afternoon?
2: Young man, I am closing the doors and leaving. I will not return. I have been here for over 60 years. Long enough. Long enough, wouldn't you say?
1: Yeah, I guess so.
2: So you will be my last customer, and I will be generous. Name your own price for the thing you want.
1: I haven't made up my mind about anything, but I did notice...
2: A white egg-shaped object in the window.
1: Why, yes, how did you know?
2: I knew.
1: I remember my mother had a china egg when she used to darn socks. You know what I mean?
2: Yes.
1: And I thought I'd like to get one for my wife. It's her birthday.
2: Ah, yes.
1: I know it isn't much of a present, but... Well, I can't afford more at this time.
2: Oh, it will bring you luck. And if you ask to buy it, I must sell it to you.
1: What?
2: Would you like to see it? I'll take it out of the window.
1: Well, yes, please.
2: Here it is. But I must tell you, this is not a china darning egg. It is onyx. Here, don't drop it.
1: Oh, feels heavy. Heavier than I thought.
2: Turn it over.
1: Good Lord, it's an eye. It looks like an eye.
2: If you still want it, you may have it at your price. Whatever you offer, I must accept. But you must be sure you want it. And all that goes with it. Because you will have it with you. Forever.
3: Hello? Is that you, Jack?
1: Home, Kathy.
3: Come on into the kitchen. It's warmer here.
1: Okay, dear. As soon as I get my galoshes off. Oh. Yeah, it does feel warmer in here.
3: Ooh, the heat's been off all day. I think we've run out of fuel. I've kept the oven on so the house wouldn't freeze.
1: Well, did you call Holder's Fuel and tell them?
3: Oh, a lot of good that would do. We owe them. Well, we're way beyond our credit.
1: Ah, but in weather like this, let me call them. Didn't you tell them you're expecting a baby and that the cold wouldn't...
3: Phone's out too, Jack. They sent us 2 warning notices.
1: Oh, great. Fine thing to happen on your birthday. You should have married a guy who could take care of you, Kathy.
3: Oh, you're the nicest husband in the world. And you're going to be a marvelous father.
1: But...
3: No buts. Having you for my husband is enough. Enough for me.

0: What did you do all day, dear?
1: Walked around looking for a job.
0: Any luck?
1: I had one promise from Ellsworth Manufacturing.
0: You think it's a possibility?
1: I wouldn't bank on it. I think the guy in the employment office, a Mr. Masrek, was just trying to brush me off. But look, I don't want to talk about that. I want to celebrate. Now, kiss me before I show you your real surprise.
0: There.
1: Now, close your eyes and hold out your hand. There. Now open your eyes.
0: Oh, why... It's beautiful.
1: You don't like it?
0: Oh, yes. Yes, it's very unusual. It looks like an eye.
1: The little man I brought it from said it would bring us luck. It's onyx. The eye makes it valuable as an oddity.
0: Oh.
1: What's the matter?
0: It moved. It moved in my hand.
1: Oh, Kathy, it didn't move. That's just your imagination.
0: Take it back and get your money. I don't want it here. There's something... I don't know how to say it. There's something about it that I...
1: Look, I'm sorry, Kathy, but it seems so different, so unusual.
0: Yes, different, but not in a pleasant way. It's ugly. Take it back, dear.
1: I can't take it back.
0: What?
1: I don't want to. The old man said it would bring me luck. Well, we could use a little.
0: I don't believe in luck, Jack, and you know it. I just can't have that evil-looking eye around. Luck or no luck?
1: The phone.
0: It's been off all day. Answer it. Answer it, Jack.
1: Hello? Who? Yes, this is he. Oh, you will?
0: Who is it?
1: It's the fuel company. They're making a delivery in an hour. Yes. Yes, we'll be here. I won't have the money to pay you tonight, Mr. Holder. Oh, well, thanks. They're extending our credit. Mr. Holder said that since we've been a good customer for over 6 years, Kathy, it's the eye, don't you get it? It's really changed our luck.
0: Jack, that's childish.
1: Well, how about the phone coming on after they'd cut us off for not paying our bill?
0: I still don't believe that thing had anything to do with it.
1: It's the phone again. Get it, Kathy.
0: Hello? What? Yes, he's here. Who? Yes. Yes, I'll get him. Jack, it's Ellsworth Manufacturing calling. Mr. Masrek.
2: Oh, good morning. Can I help you? Oh, Mr. Evans. Well, we ain't seen you in the store for quite a while.
1: Yes, I want to pay my bill.
2: Oh, sure. Is that all? Just a minute. I'll get out the credit book.
1: Sorry to have let it run so long. The bill, I mean.
2: Oh, don't give it another thought.
1: You see, I was out of work.
2: Yeah, and
1: I
2: so you stayed away. Now, that was foolish. Now, Harry and me, well, we sized you up as an honest man. Right away, we knew you was okay. The first time you and your wife came in the store. Hey, how's she doing? She have the baby yet?
1: A couple of months more.
2: Oh, the last couple of months seem mighty long. Take it from me. Nah, that's the bill. Let's see. Evans, Evie. Ah, here it is, yeah. $16.85. Part of it was for that baby magazine your wife was getting.
1: Oh, yeah. Well, I can pay it. Just got my first week's pay.
2: Oh, wonderful. You see? Nothing like a baby to bring a couple of luck, Mr. Evans. Now, you'll find that Providence provides for a baby.
1: I guess you're right. I'm working for Ellsworth Manufacturing. I'm a foreman.
2: Oh, that's great. Hey, I just thought, why don't you buy a lottery ticket on the state lottery for the baby? Just $2, and with your luck, I'm sure...
1: I don't want to push it too far, Mrs. Mazza. I got a load of bills to pay before I start taking chances on a million-to-one shot.
2: Well, someone's got to win. Hey, look, I'll put up the money for you. The ticket will be in your name. If you hit, we split. Nothing to lose and everything to gain. It'll be my present to the baby. How about it?
1: Okay, but you're throwing away your money. I never won anything in my life.
3: Come in.
1: Mr. Ellsworth?
3: Yes?
1: They told me in the plant that you wanted to see me in your office. Your secretary told me to go right in.
3: Yes. You are Mr.
1: Evans. Jack Evans.
3: Oh, yes. I have your name right in front of me on my pad here. Pardon me while I read this memo from your supervisor.
1: I would like to say something, if I may.
3: Yes?
1: I need this job very much. I know I'm new at it, and I've probably made many mistakes.
3: Good man, you're getting yourself needlessly upset. You're in no danger of losing your job.
1: I'm not. I thought I was coming to see you to get fired.
3: You are here to see me because of a memo from your supervisor who praises your hard work and dedication. You see, there's a new opening in supervision on the executive level. A big step up from the plant job you hold now. And we think you can handle it. What do you say?
1: Kathy! I've got wonderful news! Kathy! Well, that's strange. She doesn't go out at this hour. Kathy! A note. Jack, dear, I'm getting pains. I thought I'd better not wait. I'm asking Mrs. McCarthy next door to go with me to the hospital. Love, Kathy.
4: Good Lord. It's too early. Too early! Yes? Yes, this is he.
1: Oh, yes, I know. She left me a note.
4: How is she? Yes, I'll be there in 10 minutes.
0: Jack, I wanted you near me. I was frightened.
1: I came as soon as I could, dear.
0: Have I had the baby yet?
1: Yes. Yes. Yes, the baby. You've had the baby. It's all over.
0: Is it a boy, Jack? I wanted a little boy. I know you wanted a girl, but we'll have the boy first. And
1: yes,
0: then...
1: but you're tired now, dear. We'll talk later. You must rest.
0: No, I'm not tired. I want to talk about it with you. I want to see it. When can I see
1: Kathy,
0: the baby?
1: Kathy, please, try to get some rest.
0: Jack, you're acting so strange. Is something wrong?
1: Darling.
0: The baby. It's dead, isn't it?
1: Oh, Kathy, that I should have to tell you. Oh, my darling.
0: Was it a boy?
1: A beautiful little boy, the doctor said.
0: Well, how did... Why? Why did he have to die?
1: I have no answer, dear. Doctor said everything was going fine, even though the baby was premature. He didn't feel there was any danger. Then suddenly the little heart stopped beating. They did everything they could. It was God's will.
0: No, it was that evil thing. That ugly, frightening thing. That eye.
1: Kathy.
0: That eye.
1: Kathy!
0: Get rid of it. Throw it away. I've felt its evil presence ever since you brought it home.
1: Oh, darling, if that eye disturbs you, I'll get rid of it.
0: Before I get home, Jack, promise me you'll sell it or give it away. And if you can't, then destroy it.
1: Yes, Kathy, I'll do whatever you say.
2: I was just closing up, mister.
1: It's me, Mrs. Mazza.
2: Oh, sure, Mr. Evans.
1: I hate to bother you so late, but I spent most of the evening at the hospital with my wife. And...
2: Yeah, I heard about that this afternoon. Mrs. McCarthy told me. Gus, that's a terrible thing to happen to a nice young couple like you two. I sent your wife a card.
1: Yeah, thank you. Listen, what I came in to ask you... You know this neighborhood well, don't you?
2: Oh, I lived here all my life.
1: Do you know Quentin Street?
2: Oh, about 6-7 blocks north, yeah. Used to be a nice residential street, but it's real run down now.
1: Do you know that little curio shop at the corner of Westerly and Quentin?
2: You mean did I know it, don't you? Well, it's been closed for ages. Years.
1: No. I was in there last week and made a purchase.
2: You couldn't have. Well, that building's been empty for nearly 20 years. Windows are broken, it's fallen apart. You know, I remember it when I was a girl. There was an old man.
1: A small old man?
2: Yeah, we were scared of him when I was a kid.
1: But I bought something from him. A present for my wife on her birthday. It was just a few weeks ago.
2: Oh, but you couldn't have. Well, the building's been condemned for over 5 years. It's supposed to be pulled down.
1: But he was there, I tell you, in the shop. January 29th, my wife's birthday.
2: Mr. Evans, I've seen the ambulance come and take him away exactly 20 years ago. I think it was in January, too. He was dead. If you seen him, you saw a ghost.
5: The pendulum is swinging back. Payment is being demanded. What seemed like one piece of good luck on top of another is now being eroded and lost. The payment burden may get to be even heavier, more than Jack and Kathy Evans can bear. I'll be back shortly with Act 2.

0: When Jack Evans was told that the little curio shop where he had purchased the onyx eye had been closed for over 20 years, he couldn't believe it. The memory of the night when he was in the shop a few weeks before was sharply etched on his mind. The next day, he went to find out for himself. The shop was no longer there. The ancient building in disrepair, broken windows, the door hanging on one hinge, it was not his recollection of the shop, but it was as Mrs. Mazza had described it. That evening, as he returned from work...
1: Mr. Evans?
2: What?
1: Are you Jack Evans?
2: Yes.
1: I'm from the Globe, Mr. Evans. Congratulations.
2: Congratulations?
1: Yeah, you won the big state lottery, Mr. Evans, didn't you know?
2: No, I don't think...
1: This is rich. You haven't even been told yet? I mean, nothing from the lottery commission, no phone call, no letter, no wire. Wait a minute. There it is. Look, it's right by your door. See, it's a wire. Here. Here you go. Open it.
2: Jack Evans, 38 Mulberry Street.
1: Uh-huh.
2: Well, happy to inform you that your number... A check for $250,000 will be... Oh, good Lord.
1: Say, are you all right?
2: Yeah, sure. I'm great.
1: Well, you looked a little pale for a minute.
2: Well, I guess it sort of got to me for a minute. To think I wanted to get rid of it.
1: Huh? What? You mean your lottery ticket?
2: No. The onyx eye.
1: Huh?
2: Oh, this money is only half mine. Mrs. Maz, who runs a little stationery store on Euclid and 12th, bought the ticket for me. We're going to split the money if I won.
1: Mrs. Mazza, Euclid and 12th. Got it. Now, what about this eye, the onyx eye you just mentioned?
2: I'd rather not say much about that. It's kind of a good luck charm.
1: Well, have you got it with you? I mean, I'd like a picture, you know, with you holding the good luck charm in your hand.
2: Well, I've got it in the house. Come in.
1: Great. Say, you said you were going to get rid of it, or you wanted to get rid of it?
2: Yeah, it bothered me. Just a minute. I've got it in a drawer.
1: Ah.
2: Here. Here it is.
1: Say, that is something. Huh. Ugly little thing, isn't it? That eye seems to be looking right at you. Huh?
2: My wife's afraid of it, wants me to get rid of it.
1: Are you going to?
2: I don't know. She thinks it brings bad luck.
1: For you, it didn't.
2: Here we are. Dear, we're home.
3: Yes, Jack, we're home.
2: Up the steps.
3: Yeah.
2: Take it easy.
3: Mm-hmm. Hello. Welcome home.
4: Oh, Mrs. Mazza.
2: Mrs. Mazza volunteered to come over and get the house in order for your homecoming.
4: Oh, that was kind of you, Mrs. Mazza.
3: Oh, nonsense. Don't even say that after what you've both done for Harry and me with your good luck charm.
4: Oh, it's beautiful. So many flowers. The entire room is full of flowers.
3: A coming home present from Harry and me. I knew you'd like them.
2: You shouldn't have been so extravagant.
3: Oh, after what you've done for us, it's nothing. You know what we're going to do with our share of the money? We're going to sell the store and move to a warmer climate, which will be good for Harry's arthritis.
2: Oh, that's a good idea.
3: Mrs. Evans, what are you two going to do with your half?
2: Kathy, Mrs. Mazza was speaking to you.
4: What?
2: Would you pick up the phone, Mrs. Mazza? There on the table.
3: Oh, yeah, sure. Hello? Yes, this is the Evans residence. Oh, just a minute. Kathy, someone on the phone for you. The man said the Globe newspaper.
4: Oh, that newspaper reporter again. He called me several times at the hospital. I don't want to speak to him.
3: Oh. Hello? Oh, well, she's busy and can't talk. What? Well, she what? Sell? Are you crazy? You asking her to sell her luck? You're out of your mind, mister. Oh, you know... He wanted to buy your onyx eye, your luck. Now, how do you like that?
4: I? Have you still got that terrible thing, Jack?
2: Oh, Kathy, I haven't had a chance to get rid of it.
4: You promised. You promised, Jack. You swore to me you would get rid of that ugly Kathy. Eye before I came home. You promised
2: now, Kathy,
4: me that faithfully in
2: Kathy,
4: the hospital.
2: Calm down. You mustn't
4: you
2: go
4: lied
2: on like
4: to
2: this.
4: Me. You know what misery that thing has caused us. It took my baby from me.
2: Kathy.
4: It killed my baby.
3: Oh, look, Mrs. Evans, if you really mean that, I'll take it. I'll buy it.
4: Yes. Yes, it's yours. A present. You don't have to buy it. Give it to her, Jack. Give it to her.
2: Kathy.
4: Get rid of that thing. That evil thing. Or I'll go away. You'll never see me again.
2: All right. All right, Kathy. I'll do anything you say. Here, Mrs. Mazza, I hope it brings you better luck than it has us.
5: Well, Jack, like my choice of restaurants?
2: I've never eaten in a place like this before.
5: Well, you'd better start getting used to it. The firm has a charge account here. We do most of our business entertaining here.
2: Oh, yes, Peter Fairley told me.
5: That all he told you? Jack, we like you. When you came into that money, when you won the lottery, you didn't change. We all thought you'd buy cars, clothes, jewelry, a new house. But you took it all in your stride. No fuss, no feathers. Made a big impression on the board, I can tell you.
2: I wasn't trying to make an impression, Mr. Ellsworth.
5: We knew that, Jack. We all knew that. You were just that kind of a man. Which brings me to what I started to say a moment ago. Jack, the board of directors has voted to make you an officer of the company.
2: Oh.
5: You are now a vice president of Ellsworth Manufacturing Incorporated.
2: Oh.
4: Oh, you deserve the job, Jack. It is so incredible. They hardly know you, and they give you this big position.
2: I couldn't believe this was all happening to me. It all happened so fast.
4: Oh, I'm so happy for you, darling. And you know, it was really you, your ability, your personality that put you where you are. It wasn't some stupid good luck charm, some magical eye. Oh, I'm so relieved since that thing is out of the house. I'm sleeping better.
2: Feeling better?
4: Oh, that reminds me. I went to the doctor today. He did some tests and a complete examination.
2: What did he say about having another baby?
4: He seemed very optimistic. He said he'd get back to me as soon as he had all the results from the tests.
2: Good. I'll get it, Kathy. Hello?
6: Oh, hello, Mr. Evans?
2: Yes. Oh, Mrs. Mazza?
6: I'm sorry to bother you and your missus so late at night.
2: Oh, it's not so late. We haven't gone to bed yet.
6: Oh, that's good. Look, I'm a little worried. I had to talk to you. Could I come over?
2: Well, it is right. Well, couldn't it wait until tomorrow, Mrs. Mazza?
6: I'm so upset. I wouldn't sleep a wink if I waited till tomorrow.
2: Well, hold the phone for a second. It's Mrs. Mazza. She seems upset, wants to come over.
4: Well, let her come. She won't stay very long.
2: Mrs. Mazza?
6: Yes?
2: Come over, but please, remember, Kathy's not fully recovered.
6: Oh,
2: and
6: it'll take me just a few minutes. Thank you. I'll be there in 5 minutes.
4: There she is, Jack. Let her in.
2: Okay. I got it. Come in, Mrs. Mazza.
4: Oh, I'm sorry to bother you.
2: No bother for a friend. Come in.
4: Thank you. Hello, Mrs. Mazza. Sit down, won't you?
3: No, I'm only going to stay a minute. I just had to tell you. It's gone.
2: What?
3: The eye. The onyx eye.
4: Gone? No. No.
2: Now, Kathy, get hold of yourself. Mrs. Mazza, I think...
3: It's gone, I tell you. I wrapped it in an old piece of chamois in my drawer in the bedroom dresser. Tonight I went to look at it. It was gone, and the chamois was still there.
2: Stolen?
3: Well, what else could it be?
4: What else? It could have come back here. Did you stop to think of that? It could have returned to us, returned to destroy us.
2: Kathy, that's superstitious nonsense, and you know it. Mrs. Mazza, my guess is that it's stolen. Someone must have known that we'd given it to you.
3: Oh, yeah. I suppose you're right. Oh, what a pity. Harry said that just having it in the house made him feel good. Oh, well, I'm sorry to have bothered you. I'll go now.
2: Want me to walk you home, Mrs. Mazza? It is late.
3: Oh, no, I'm okay. I know the neighborhood. And good night.
2: Good night. You're sure you'll be all right going home alone?
3: Oh, sure.
4: Jack,
3: sure.
4: Look. On the doorstep.
7: What? Oh, my God.
4: Oh, it's the onyx eye.
8: It's come back. It's come back.
4: Oh, quick, look outside. See if anyone's near.
7: No, no one.
2: There's not a living soul on the street.
8: It's come back. We'll never get rid of it.
9: You have made an offer, and now you must go through with it.
7: No, we don't want to take it back, please.
9: That is impossible. I cannot take it back. You have made a bargain, and you must hold to your word.
7: Is there no way to be rid of it?
9: I told you, you must be sure you want it, and all that goes with it, it will be with you. Forever.
7: Wait, oh, man, there must be some
4: Jack,
7: way.
4: Jack, darling, Jack.
7: Something that would...
4: You're dreaming, Jack.
7: Listen to me.
4: Wake up.
7: Oh, man, listen.
4: Please. Jack, listen to me, Jack.
7: What?
4: Jack, you're having a bad dream.
7: Oh, Kathy, darling.
4: You were dreaming, tossing in your sleep.
7: Oh, what a nightmare. Frustrating dream.
4: You seem to be talking to someone, pleading.
7: I was dreaming of that little old man who sold me the onyx eye. I begged him to take it back or tell me how to get rid of it. He gave me no answer except that I was compelled to keep it.
4: Forever?
7: Forever. Wait a minute. There's something in the back of my mind. If I could think of what it is, he'd be able...
4: A phone?
7: This hour, it's 4:15 in the morning. Hello. Yes, this is he.
10: Who?
7: St. Joseph's Hospital. Yes. Yes, I see. Asked you to call me. Yes, I'll come immediately. Thank you.
4: What is it?
7: Mr. Mazza. Stroke. Mrs. Mazza asked them to call me. She wants me to come to the hospital.
4: It was that thing.
7: Oh, no. That's becoming an obsession with you. Kathy, can't you forget it?
4: Don't you see? Mr. Mazza benefited from the luck, the lottery ticket. And now he's paying for it, as we have.
0: Like some evil thing... The power of the evil eye reaches out to crush all who have benefited from its luck. Its influence keeps spreading like a pool of slimy, polluted water, defiling everything it touches. I'll be back shortly with Act 3.

0: Jack went to the hospital that night and sat waiting with the wife of the stricken man through the long gray dawn. Finally, the doctor came with the news that Mr. Mazza had died. His last words before the end were, strangely enough, "The eye, the lucky eye, how wonderful to have it." At the cemetery, several days later, Mrs. Mazza was heard to repeat almost the identical sentiment.
1: Oh, he was so happy the last few days of his life. Happier than I've seen him in years.
2: Mrs. Mazza, I'm sorry. I'm sorry that we and you and your husband in our... I don't know how to say it. We feel responsible.
1: Oh, no. No, you got it all wrong. I told you he was happy. You brought us luck.
3: Bad luck.
1: No, it was good. Even if it was only for a few days, a few hours, it was like a dream come true.
3: But, Mrs. Mazza, what will you do now?
1: Oh, what does it matter? I'm not sad. I'll manage. I'm happy to know that Harry got something good that made him feel good before he passed away.
2: No, you're wrong. I can't understand you. You wish for death. That's not happiness. I'd give up everything in this world, everything. All the comforts, even necessities to have my baby with me, alive and warm in my arms, next to my heart, anything for that.
4: Kathy, people are looking at you, please.
2: Let them look.
4: And respect for the dead.
2: I have no respect for the dead, for this stupid ceremony of death, for the soothing words that close your mind and drug you into acceptance.
4: Kathy, please, they're lowering the coffin.
2: Are they? I know something else that should be buried in the ground and covered up forever. This.
4: Di, you brought it here.
2: To bury it. There.
1: You threw it in the grave. You threw it away.
2: Yes, I'm burying it. Burying it forever.
3: Hello?
5: Hello, Mr. Evans. This is Peter Cawley. You know me. I'm the reporter on the Globe. I mean, I'm the guy who interviewed you when you won the lottery.
3: What do you want? I'm in the middle of dinner.
5: Well, I see that you found an envelope on the street with over $2,000 in it and that you turned it into the police.
3: That's right.
5: Well, you don't seem very excited about it. $2,000 seems like a lot of money to me.
3: It's not my money.
5: Yeah, but if the owner doesn't come forth to identify it, it is going to be yours, right?
3: Really, Mr.?
5: I mean, that's right, isn't it?
3: Is this why you called me to find that out?
5: No. I called you because I see a continuation of the good luck story I did on you when you won the lottery.
3: Sorry to disappoint you. I no longer have the eye.
5: Oh, come on, Mr. Evans. Don't give me that.
3: I haven't got it. That's the truth. It's gone. Buried.
5: You mean, you hid it someplace to keep from losing it?
3: I mean, we buried it to get rid of it. To lose it forever.
6: Jack, your dinner is getting cold.
3: Coming right in.
6: Who was it?
3: Oh, that reporter. You know the one. He wanted to do a story about my finding that money. I told him I didn't want to talk about it.
6: You know, Jack, you found that envelope the morning after Mr. Maz's funeral.
3: Yes. Well, why should that make you pucker your brows?
6: Well, it's the kind of thing that would happen when we had that... But we no longer had it then.
3: Which only goes to prove what I've said. All that superstition about good luck and bad luck is childish nonsense. Now, let's forget it, shall we? What did you do today?
6: Oh, I did the shopping. Went to the cleaners to pick up your suit. Oh, and I went around to the post office to pick up that parcel.
3: What parcel?
6: Don't you remember last Wednesday when we came home?
3: From Mr. Maz's funeral?
6: Yes.
3: Well?
6: There was that slip from the post office saying that they had tried to deliver a parcel, but we weren't home.
3: Oh, now. Yes, I remember.
6: Well, I went over this afternoon and picked it up. It's over there on the desk.
3: Oh, yeah. Let's see what's in it.
2: Jack, don't open it.
3: What?
2: Don't open it. It's that eye. It's come back.
3: Then I've got to know. I've got to know.
2: Oh, good Lord. I was right. I was right. It has come back. We'll never get away from it.
4: Stop it! Stop it, for good, I'll smash it to bits. Grind it into dust!
3: There. It's shattered. We are free of it now.
7: Come in.
3: You wanted to see me, Mr. Ellsworth?
7: Oh, yes, Jack. Come in, come in. Sit down.
3: Thank you.
7: Jack, I see you've been having a little trouble.
3: About the lottery ticket?
7: I've been in the papers, featured quite prominently.
3: I can say the same thing to you that I told to the district attorney. I did not know the ticket was a forgery.
7: Yes, sir.
3: I have returned my winnings to the State Lottery Commission. Mrs. Mazza has returned her share also.
7: You have behaved very honorably in the whole matter. I myself have said that to the board.
3: This was brought up to the board?
7: It had to be, Jack. You see, you occupy a very unique, a very sensitive position in our company.
3: I don't understand how this could affect the company.
7: My boy, a company such as ours is only as good as our reputation.
3: I get it, Mr. Ellsworth.
7: Now,
3: I know why you called to talk to me.
7: Jack, try and see my side. You are no longer an asset to Ellsworth Manufacturing. You are a liability. Now, I'll tell you what we are prepared to do. We shall give you a letter with the very highest praise for your ability and character. We shall give you 3 months' salary as termination pay and...
3: Your best wishes for my future.
2: Is that you, Jack?
3: Yes, Kathy.
2: I've got something to tell you, Jack.
3: Yes?
2: It's not good.
3: I'm prepared for anything. What is it?
2: There's no chance, Jack. We can't have another child.
3: Oh, of course we can, darling. We'll go to another doctor. We'll leave here, start fresh someplace else. Sometimes a change of scene or environment or...
2: Oh, it's no use.
3: It's happened a million times. Doctors can be mistaken.
2: No, Jack. Nothing will ever be right for us again.
3: Oh, Kathy, how can you say that? Look, I'm not giving up. We'll go away. You'll see things will be good again.
2: How could you go? You couldn't leave your job.
3: What job? I've been let go, fired.
2: Oh, Jack. Darling. I knew it. I knew it when I saw. Look, Jack. Look what's on the floor next to the window.
3: Oh, no. No.
2: Your good luck piece.
3: But I smashed it to dust, swept it up, put it in a cloth bag, weighted it, dropped it off at the ferry boat in the middle of the harbor.
2: Look at it. Not a scratch. Not a crack. And that eye. That evil eye glaring at us.
3: How did it get there?
2: I don't know. I didn't see it this morning. And then when the phone rang, I came in here to answer it. And when I finished the conversation on the phone, I saw it. I screamed and ran out of the house.
3: I'm going to beat this thing. There's some way to get rid of it. There is got to be. I remember there was something that little man said, but it seems blurred in my mind. I keep reaching for it, but it gets away from me.
2: You can't give it away. When we gave it to Mrs. Mazza, it returned.
3: But how could the old man give it to me? He did give it to me, and...
2: The door. Get it, Jack. I'll go into the bedroom and finish packing.
3: Start packing for me, too. We'll go together.
2: All right, dear.
3: Not that I expect it will do us much good to run.
5: Hi, Mr. Evans.
3: You.
5: Hey, wait, listen.
3: Leave us alone. Can't you stay away from us?
5: No, please. I've got good news.
3: I don't want to hear it. It always turns out bad.
5: Oh, please. Now, don't shut the door, okay?
3: Okay, what is it?
5: Now, first, that money hasn't been claimed. You know the money you found? It'll be released to you at the end of the 30-day waiting period.
3: I won't be here to claim it.
5: Well, why? You going away?
3: Yes.
5: Because you lost your job?
3: That's only part of it.
5: But you haven't lost it.
3: What do you mean?
8: Look, the Globe carried the entire story in this afternoon's edition about how you were innocent and also that it was rumored that you had lost your job with Ellsworth Manufacturing because of the scandal.
3: Yeah, that's about it.
8: Well, 20 minutes after the paper hit the street, the paper got a call from Mr. Ellsworth himself denying the story and saying that the company had never doubted your integrity and all that sort of guff. You know, he told our editor to retract that story tomorrow or face a possible lawsuit.
3: That's very funny.
8: Only hurts when you laugh, huh? You going back to Ellsworth?
3: No, I'm going away. Away from this place for good.
8: You're serious?
3: Dead serious.
8: I want that good luck charm. That onyx eye.
3: You don't.
8: I want it. I know what it's done for you, and it could
3: it's
8: maybe...
3: It's done nothing good for me. We've had nothing but grief and humiliation from it.
8: I want it, and I'll give you $5,000, all I have. I want it.
3: If you offer to purchase, I must accept. That's it. That's what he said to me.
8: Then you'll let me have it?
3: Look, I must warn you, it will bring you nothing, and its gifts are empty. And you'll pay heavily for all you get, or think you get.
8: I want it. I insist that you sell it to me.
3: Very well. You are sure you want it, and all that goes with it. I'll get it for you.
8: I've got the money with me in cash.
3: Here. Here, hold out your hand.
8: Yeah.
3: There.
8: And here's the payment. And thanks. Thanks for parting with it.
3: May the Lord have mercy on your soul.
0: I'll be back in a moment with a final thought. Onyx Eye is now in the possession of a new owner, a new master, despite the warning Jack Evans gave him that he would pay for every piece of good luck, pay perhaps with his blood or the happiness of those near him. The new owner steps out into the world, clutching the evil talisman in his hand, with his heart full of hope. Our cast included Francis Sternhagen, Michael Wager, William Redfield, Bryna Rayburn, and Sidney Sloan. Associate Director, Marlon Swing. 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Until next time, then, pleasant dreams.

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0: Come in. Welcome. Welcome to Mystery Theater. I am Hyman Brown. One of the least rewarding, most demanding, fruitless exercises in human emotions is revenge. Too often, the avenger becomes the victim. The immortal bard tells us, foolish it is to avenge yourself against a neighbor by setting fire to his home, for fire catches your own as well. No, there is no sweetness in revenge, but ashes in the mouth.
1: It's very cold down here in the dungeons of the Tower of London.
2: This dungeon, John, is where the two little princes were kept before they were murdered.
1: Oh, if no one's looking, I think I'll sneak behind the iron door and have a look around. Ada, the door's closed on me. Ada, where are you going? Don't leave me here. Come back here!
0: Our mystery drama, Masks, based on a classic by Richard Marsh, was written especially for the Mystery Theater by Gerald Keane and stars John Beale. I'll be back shortly with Act One.

0: revenge is as basic a theme as you will find in mystery drama. The Old Testament testifies often on an eye for an eye and a tooth for a tooth. The great tragedies of the theater tell us that Othello lost his wife, Shylock his daughter, Hamlet his life, all in their wild chase after justice. One man we know made many enemies when he was younger, which generally qualifies you for retribution. He is now riding a train from Dover up to London.
1: I beg your pardon, sir. Do you mind if I join you in this compartment?
2: Oh, not at all. I'm all alone.
1: I had hoped to find an empty compartment on this train up to London, because I've some reading to do. But two compartments have noisy little children, and three have men puffing in odoriferous cigars.
2: I don't smoke. I gave it up years ago.
1: I never started.
2: That's a crutch. I remember the days if I didn't smoke half a pack before I got to my office, I couldn't face the day.
1: Oh, really? It must be in very strenuous and nerve-wracking line of work.
2: Yes, it did leave me pretty edgy, but I've retired now.
1: May I inquire what it was?
2: Well, I was head of Fountainhead Pictures. I'm John Fountain.
1: My goodness, yes. Your name and your movie company is a household word over here in England. Oh, my name is Arnold Lee. L-E-A.
2: Lee? Well, that's an unusual spelling.
1: And it's Old English for thicket or shrubs.
2: You're not in the wood business, are you?
1: Oh, heavens no. I'm afraid I don't do much of anything. That's the penalty of being born well off with a large estate and farms and farmers to look after. I do have one business, a distillery in Scotland, so I keep occupied. Are you on vacation from Hollywood, Mr. Fountain?
2: No, I'm looking for a place to settle down, a permanent home. I've left Los Angeles for good. I'm retired, and I'm looking forward to spending the rest of my days in a calmer atmosphere. Instead of cultivating money, I plan to cultivate my mind.
1: Well, I don't know whether you'll find what you're looking for in London, Mr. Fountain.
2: I shall see, and let comparison prove.
1: Funny you should say that. Comparison prove. It's our new advertising slogan.
2: Oh?
1: Lee's Scotch. You may have heard of it.
2: Lee's Scotch?
1: Well, I'm proud to say our Scotch has held a royal warrant for 90 years. I always carry a nip of it myself in a flask. Care for some?
2: Well, that's very nice of you. Don't mind if I do.
1: Top of the flask actually serves as a silver cup. Unscrew it, and there we are. I shall have mine after you've tasted yours. I think you'll like it. As you say, Mr. Fountain, comparison proves.
2: Oh, that's strong stuff, young man. What have you given me?
3: I wish you'd stop pacing the room, Mr. Fountain. If I'm to ascertain the facts, I need you to recollect what happened on that train calmly and unemotionally.
2: Well, Inspector Davis, I was alone in a first-class carriage on the Dover-London train. And a young man, very gentlemanly, asked if he could join me in my compartment.
3: Yes?
2: Arnold Lee, he said his name was. He offered me a drink of scotch from a flask. And to tell you the truth, it had the kick of a mule. Next thing I knew, I'm not sure if I was dreaming then or not, but I thought I was being robbed.
3: Well, now, surely you didn't come to the yard to report a dream.
2: When I woke up, I found the dream had been quite real.
3: Well, who was robbing you? The young man?
2: Well, some strange kind of person, thing I'd never seen before. He took the keys from my pocket, pulled down my attaché case from the luggage rack, opened it, and removed something, locked it, and put the keys back in my pocket. Finally, I did wake up, and I was alone. The train was just pulling into Victoria Station.
3: What was missing from your case?
2: A gold cigarette case.
3: All the thief took was a gold cigarette case?
2: Well, I thought that was strange, too.
3: Did you ever at any time see the face of the person who did all this?
2: I don't know what was dream and what was real, and it didn't look human. It bent over like a... like some ape-like creature. I never saw its face.
3: Well, we shall have a good search round to locate this Mr. Arnold Lee.
2: I'm almost certain that what robbed me was not quite human.
3: Did it make any sound?
2: Yes, a horrible kind of growly laugh. I'll never forget that sound.
3: No one in the compartment but the young man.
4: Well, he might have disguised himself to rob you.
2: Oh, not him. Inspector, I've spent a lifetime casting people to type. He was no criminal. That boy was a gentleman.
3: Well, we'll telegraph a description of the stolen property and the young man everywhere. And see what turns up. Where can I reach you?
2: For the present, I have a suite at London House. Excuse me, madam. How long have you been waiting for the elevators?
1: Oh, 2 or 3 minutes.
2: You mean 2 or 3 minutes before I came into the lobby?
1: At least. Perhaps more.
2: I've half a mind to go to the desk and complain.
1: Everything's a little slower in England.
2: You'd think in a hotel as expensive as London House, you'd have better elevator service.
1: You're an American, aren't you?
2: Yes, I am.
1: Ah, here's our lift.
2: You call it a lift, don't you? We call it an elevator.
1: Would you be good enough to press 11, please?
2: Glad to. That's my floor, too.
1: Yes. We use many words differently from you in America.
2: Well, I expect I'll get the hang of it soon enough. It's a beautiful city you have here. I love London.
1: You've been sightseeing, have you?
2: No, I haven't had time. I've been house hunting. I've spent a long, rather tiring day.
1: Really? You're going to make London your home? Are you going to hire or purchase?
2: You mean rent or buy?
1: Oh, there you are. What is it George Bernard Shaw said about your country and mine? England and America, separated by a common language. I bid you good night, Mr. Fountain. Enjoy your stay.
2: Oh, hold on a minute. How did you know my name?
1: Oh, I shall be happy to tell you some other time. Mine is Norell. Mrs. Ada Norell.
2: Hello. Room service? This is John Fountain. Where's my dinner? I ordered it almost an hour ago. Hold on. There's a knock on the door. Probably the waiter. He certainly took his own sweet time. If this food is cold, I warn you, I'm sending him right back downstairs. Well, there's no one here. Where's my dinner? What is this? Hey, you! You down the end of the hall. Say, aren't you that young fellow who was in my train compartment? Hey, come back here! Son of a gun. That's him.
1: Yes? Oh, it's you, Mr. Fountain.
2: Oh, madam, I had no idea this was your door.
1: My name is Ada Norell, I told you.
2: I'm sorry. It's just that... I do apologize for the late hour, but may I have just one word with your husband?
1: With whom?
2: Your husband, Mrs. Norell, the young gentleman I just saw going into this room.
1: I hope you're joking, Mr. Fountain, because if you're not, I hardly know how to take this.
2: I just opened my door down the hall, and I thought it was the waiter with my dinner. And I saw, going down the corridor, a young man with whom I traveled yesterday on the train.
1: Indeed.
2: And when I called to him, he went down the hall and into this door.
1: Mr. Fountain, I thought you were far more sophisticated than this. To make up such a transparent story in order to pursue me, it's a bit obvious.
2: I assure you, I swear, Mrs. Norell, I had no idea this was your door.
1: And I assure you, Mr. Fountain, nobody came in here. My husband passed away 3 years ago, and you are the only gentleman in this hotel with whom I have the slightest speaking acquaintance. I do hope we shall not be seeing one another again. Good night.
2: Yes? Hello? Who is it?
5: Mr. Fountain?
2: Yes? Who's this?
5: This is Inspector Davis, Scotland Yard.
2: Oh.
5: I'm downstairs in the lobby. Sorry to stop by so early in the morning, but I have some information I'd like you to verify. May I come up?
2: Inspector, I wonder if you'd mind waiting for a few minutes. I just got up. What time is it?
5: After 9, Mr. Fountain.
2: Good heavens, I had such a terrible, sleepless night. I'll take a quick shower and get some clothes on. Will you come up in, say, 10 minutes?
5: I shall.
3: I'm sorry to hear you had a bad night.
2: Well, I thought when I came to England that the pressure and the strain in my life would disappear, but I I have to tell you, Inspector Davis, I don't know. I haven't felt so dog-tired and washed up since I was in the middle of production in Hollywood. I thought those days were hard on me, but the past 2 days, I don't really like this. I've been subjected to some pretty strange goings-on.
4: Would you mind telling me exactly what?
2: Well, yesterday evening, I saw that young man who rode to London with me on the train, the one who gave me that drink.
4: Oh, yes, Arnold Lee. You saw him?
2: Yes, right on this floor, no less. He knocked on my door, I'm sure he did, and then ran down the hall and into the room of a lady I met here, a guest in the hotel. There's something going on, some kind of a game or something. She said he never went in there.
4: This lady, is she a friend of yours?
2: No, I just met her. She's extremely beautiful, a widow, and surprisingly, she knew my name.
4: I don't find that surprising. So did I, the moment you walked into the yard the other day.
2: You knew me?
4: My dear Mr. Fountain, your name as a movie producer is extremely well known. We in the British Isles are devotees of the flicks. But right now, I'm more interested in a lady's name.
2: Mrs. Ada Norell. I did say, didn't I, that she was extremely attractive. Beautiful, in fact.
4: Yes, yes, you did. Well, this Mrs. Norell has nothing to do with my visit this morning.
2: Well, you're on to something already? Have you located my cigarette case and that creature?
4: We're not quite sure. You said for an instant you saw this person who was robbing you, but you were uncertain as to whether...

0: my chest. I can't breathe.
1: Yes.
0: In my breast pocket, there's some pills.
1: Right.
0: So Nyshok, quick, give me.
2: A heart attack. A nitroglycerin pill to relieve the pain. The inspector quickly places the tablet under the tongue of the gasping man. It will dissolve, and John Fountain will recover. But what was it about that photograph that shocked him so much that his heart was affected? Mystery Theater shall return shortly with Act Two. As with so many dramatic presentations on Mystery Theater, there's always more to the evidence than meets the eye. With that in mind, and making allowances for surprises along the way, we return to London House, where Inspector Davis of Scotland Yard has just shown a photograph to John Fountain to identify. For whatever reason, Mr. Fountain suddenly suffered a seizure of the heart.
3: Mr. Fountain, how do you feel now?
0: Oh, much better, Inspector. When they come, they come. Let me see that photograph again.
3: Are you sure you feel up to it?
0: Let me see it.
3: Here. Study it carefully. Does it resemble anyone you've ever seen?
0: I don't know. It's not a very clear picture. Oh, she's terribly disfigured, poor thing.
3: Yes. She was caught in a fire.
0: When was that?
3: Oh, 6 months ago.
0: Are you sure?
3: This woman escaped from Broadmoor. That's an asylum for the insane. She made her escape several hours before the London train you were on left Dover. We hazarded that she might have hidden herself on the train, and it might have been she who robbed you.
0: What's her name?
3: We don't know. She had no identification. We call her Mrs. X.
0: Why was she in Broadmoor?
3: She'd set fire to one of the smaller movie houses in London. It was at night. She was the only one there.
0: You're not saying that there's some connection with me because I used to be in the motion picture business, are you?
3: Well, I'm not saying it's unconnected.
0: Was there some particular movie being shown? Where was the fire?
3: Well, she managed to get into the projection room. Tried to set fire to the film, but it wouldn't ignite. And then she went down into the lobby and lit a match to the drapes. They'd not been fireproofed. They were showing a revival of old movies that week.
0: What movies?
3: Yours, Mr. Fountain.
0: What?
3: A festival of the best of the Fountainhead pictures.
4: Ah, you're staying late tonight, Davis.
3: Typing up this John Fountain case, Chief.
4: Isn't this simple robbery taking an awful lot of your time?
3: Well, I don't think it's that simple. I have an idea that Fountain's not a little paranoid. If he weren't such a VIP, perhaps it wouldn't matter. But he's got a bad heart, and he believes that everyone he meets is out there to get him.
4: Who does he think is after him?
3: Well, several people. A, someone who looks like Mrs. X. You remember the theater pyromaniac? And B, a young man he met on the Dover-London train. And C, some other woman who lives at London House where he's staying and who he believes is in league with the young man.
4: And all this over the theft of a cigarette case?
3: Well, of course, there's more to it, Chief. Fountain is an extremely nervous man with a heart condition. If he's not imagining all this, it may be there are people in London at this moment who are intent upon driving him under. Do you understand what I'm saying?
4: Oh, driving him crazy?
3: Under, I said. Under the ground. Driving him to his death.
0: Glad you stopped by this morning, Inspector Davis. If you'd come a little earlier, we could have had breakfast together.
3: Well, I'm glad to find you so chipper, Mr. Fountain.
0: Things appear to be going my way.
3: Good.
0: I've had some good luck since I last saw you. I found a nice little house on a nice little street off Welbeck Square, which I'm making an offer on.
3: Your news is better than mine. My nice little streets have all turned out blind alleys.
0: I keep...

0: thinking about what happened to me, Inspector. I had at least 250 pounds on me when I was robbed. Now, why wasn't that taken? Why just the cigarette case? Is that why I was drugged? For that? And Arnold Lee, where did he disappear to? He told me he came from a prominent family and he made Lee Scotch.
1: There is no Lee Scotch, Mr. Fountain. There never was.
0: Never was? Really? Is that true?
1: I'm here this morning to ask you, is there something you haven't told me?
0: I've told you everything I know.
1: Tell me, why does the loss of that particular cigarette case bother you so much? I'm sure you can afford many more.
0: I attach great sentimental value to it, that's all.
1: Why do you?
0: It was given to me on my retirement from Fountainhead Pictures. Inside are inscribed all the names of those I made famous.
1: Actors?
0: Actors and directors and writers.
1: All of them had their names engraved inside that cigarette case?
0: Almost all. Some had died or moved away, got out of the picture business. If you'll excuse me, that might be my real estate agent. They may have accepted my offer. Hello?
2: Mr. Fountain?
0: Yes, who's this?
2: Ada Norell.
0: Oh, yes, Mrs. Norell. Are you still here at London House? I haven't seen you recently.
2: I had a visit from Inspector Davis of Scotland Yard.
0: You did?
2: It was rather annoying. He questioned me about a young man you said you saw going into my room. Now, I don't know why you keep insisting on this, Mr. Fountain, but I can tell you I was very angry indeed.
0: I am sorry, Mrs. Norell. How can I make it up to you?
2: Well, at least you sound contrite.
0: I am. I'll do anything so you'll forgive me. How about dinner tonight? And the theater afterwards, huh?
2: No, that doesn't intrigue me. But if you'd like to accompany me on a visit to the Tower of London this afternoon, I suppose I could forgive you.
0: The Tower of London? Why, yes, I've never been there.
2: Good enough. I shall meet you in the lobby at 3. No, better yet, 2:30, right inside the tower enclosure. Goodbye.
0: I'll be there. Mrs. Norell, Inspector. She didn't like your questions.
1: Really? She didn't seem to mind at the time. She is, by the way, as extraordinarily beautiful as you told me.
0: That woman. Had I met her 10 years ago, I could have made her into one of the biggest stars ever to hit Hollywood. Mm-hmm. She's got something. Not only an unusual and photogenic face, but a lovely manner. Yes, I could have made a big star of her.
1: What did Mrs. Norell call you about?
0: To join her sightseeing. I said I would.
1: Well, if she upsets you that much, why do it?
0: I don't know how to analyze it, but for some reason I'm drawn to that woman. A certain charisma, maybe. It's what we always look for in a movie actor. It has nothing to do with acting talent. Don't ask me why. I hardly know her, but she has that quality.
1: Yes, all right. So long as it distracts you. Where are you going?
0: The Tower of London.
1: Be careful. Don't get locked up in the dungeon.
0: I said I was sorry, Mrs. Norell. I'm generally very punctual.
3: Yes, I imagined you would be. I was just about to leave the tower when you arrived.
0: Oh, please forgive me. An hour late is unforgivable, but I don't know what's wrong with me. I went down to hail a cab, and suddenly I didn't feel well. I had to sit down in the lobby.
3: Are you serious? Perhaps you shouldn't have come out at all.
0: Oh, no. I'm perfectly all right now. I just hope I haven't spoiled the afternoon for you.
3: We don't have much time left before they close, and I did want you to see as much as possible.
0: Look at all these towers
3: in here. Yes, actually 18 of them. All with different names, including the Bloody Tower. They say it was originally built by the Romans to honor Julius Caesar. It's that old.
0: I like that. A country that respects its age and its old customs.
3: Well, some of those old customs aren't that respectable. A lot of hanging and spilling blood right where you're walking.
0: Really?
3: Now, follow me down this spiral staircase to the dungeon. The first room we come to is where the rack was. People were pulled apart for their crimes.
0: What are those bells?
3: That's the curfew. That means closing up time. Probably why we're the only ones down here.
0: Well, what's that room behind this iron door?
3: Oh, that's where the two little princes were kept before they were murdered.
0: Well, let's pull the door open and have a look. It's heavy. Oh. I'll squeeze through here and have a look.
3: Oh, there's so much more to see. It's a pity we're... I'll tell you what, Mr. Fountain. Suppose I go and find one of the yeomen and ask his permission for us to stay on a while after closing. Don't go away now.
0: Hey, the cell door shut. Mrs. Norrell! Mrs. Norrell! Mrs. Norrell, is that you? Can you open the door and let me out? Oh, no. Oh, no, not you. Go away from me. Get away. Get away from here. Help. Help me. Help me.
1: The nurse said it was all right for you to receive visitors. How do you feel today, Mr. Fountain?
0: How long have I been in the hospital?
1: 2 days.
0: I don't know what to make of all this.
1: Well, you had a seizure in the Tower of London. The guards came by and found you in the dungeon. Somehow you'd locked yourself in. Fortunately, it's happened before. A visitor gets very excited, releases the door, finds himself locked in, faints, and so they know exactly what to do. They whisked you off to London Hospital, and since you're an American, they called me.
0: She did it. I'm sure of it.
1: Who did what?
0: Mrs. Norrell. And then she sent that hideous creature to the cell. She came up to the door and laughed at me.
1: Can you be more detailed?
0: Well, the door to the dungeon has a little window cut into it. I was calling for help. Then all of a sudden, this demented face appeared in that little window and laughed at me.
1: Had you ever seen this person before?
0: I don't know.
1: Was she the creature that robbed you on the train?
0: I don't know. Don't ask me.
1: Mr. Fountain, in that dungeon in the Tower of London, you were heard to say, you, go away from me, get away. It sounded as if you knew who it was. Now, who was it?
0: I tell you, I don't know.
1: Mr. Fountain, we can't help you if you don't help us. Now, bear in mind, the Yard has taken everything at face value. There have been no confirming witnesses. It's all your story. There are those at headquarters who have definite doubts that you ever had a cigarette case, or that it was stolen, or that you were drugged by a young man on a train.
0: Why would I say all those things if they weren't true? It was that mad woman, the one you call Mrs. X.
1: And do you know her? Mr. Fountain, answer me.
0: Yes, I did know her. But so help me God, I had nothing to do with it. I tried to help. Why, after all these years, does she come back into my life to make me remember? I don't think my heart can stand much more of this. I mean it. I won't be responsible if I ever see her again.
4: I think we're beginning to see the elements of a tale of revenge. Cast of characters, a retired movie magnate, a widow of extraordinary beauty, a young man on a train, and a Mrs. X, a woman with a disfigured face. Could it be that what began as a simple robbery may have consequences beyond imagining? As I have often told you, when we are two acts into the plot, wait and see. Mystery Theater will be back shortly with Act 3.

0: Act three it is. That act in which the evidence is assessed, problem solved, and the villains get their comeuppance. But what if your story has no villains, no heroes, yet the mystery of what has been going on is as puzzling as ever? Which is precisely the situation that faces Scotland Yard.
1: We are closing the case, Davis. We spent far too many hours chasing a will-o'-the-wisp.
2: Yes, and he's not a will man, Chief McGann.
1: That may be, but it's not our concern. I've got something for you more immediate. A certain Ralph Glass arrives at Heathrow on the noon flight. I'd like you to interview him, find out why he's in England.
2: What are the leads, sir?
1: Do you remember the Mrs. X case, the woman who escaped from Broadmoor?
2: Certainly. I was hoping she was connected with a fountain robbery.
1: The incredible part of that case is the woman's completely dropped out of sight. Unbelievable. Here she is, presumably with no money, escaped from incarceration. How's she existing?
2: What has she got to do with Glass?
1: Well, it's a tenuous lead, but we've got to go with it. When we examined her room at Broadmoor, we found some doodling in a corner on the windowsill. You know how people will scratch away with a pencil while they're thinking? Well, she hadn't been permitted a pencil. Naturally, anything sharp was kept from her. Just the same, there on the sill were scratches. Two words. Ralph Glass.
2: Why did she write that name?
1: That's your assignment, Davis.
2: You checked the incoming airlines, huh?
1: The name came out of the computer. 12 o'clock. Hop to it. Heathrow.
3: Who is it?
4: Mrs. Norell.
3: What do you want?
4: To see you. How are you?
3: All right. Come on in.
4: Thank you.
3: We can talk in the sitting room part of the suite. I was just writing a letter.
4: I'll sit here by the window, John. I'm going to call you John. And if you care to, you may call me Ada.
3: What do you want to see me about?
4: You're angry at me, aren't you? Somehow you're thinking it was my fault, you getting locked up in the Tower of London.
3: Ada, you have me at a disadvantage. I've told you before, you're a very attractive woman. And if I'd met you years ago, you might have become a movie star at my studio.
4: Not everyone wants to be a movie star, John. But I shall take it as a compliment. Now, I'm going to tell you something. When I came back to the dungeon that day to find out you'd fainted and been taken away to the hospital, I was beside myself. Nobody would tell me which hospital. And finally, after calling every hospital in the phone book, when I located you and was told John Fountain had suffered from a heart attack, well, you don't know how I blame myself.
3: I don't know what to say. I guess I'm very surprised.
4: So we've made up, have we?
3: Well, sure we have.
4: Are you dining in the hotel alone tonight?
3: Well, I don't know that I feel up to going out or even into the dining room.
4: Suppose I order a light dinner for the both of us and have it brought up to my room. After all, you won't have to walk far. I'm just down the hall.
3: Okay, Ada. That's very nice of you. And forgive me for... Well, I don't know what...
4: You're forgiven. I'll see you at 7, then.
2: Are you Ralph Glass?
5: Yes, I am. I was told by customs to come into this office.
2: Yes. I'm Inspector Davis, Alien Division, Scotland Yard.
5: Oh.
2: May I see your passport, please, sir?
5: Oh, yeah.
2: Hmm. Is there an address where you can be reached?
5: Well, I'll be staying at the London House.
2: I note you list your occupation as makeup man. You're not planning to conduct any business of that nature while you're here, are you?
5: No, not at all. I do makeup for the movies. Yeah, I haven't come here to work.
2: Are those your bags the porter's just brought in?
5: Oh, yes, they are.
2: Just put them down there, will you please, porter? Thank you, you may go. Mr. Glass, would you mind opening your luggage?
5: Not at all. Do you think I'm smuggling in something?
2: The smaller suitcase first, please. What are these, Mr. Glass?
5: Those are facial masks.
2: What are they made of?
5: Very thin, painted latex. An invention of mine.
2: I see. What do you do with them?
5: Well, when an actor has to play an older person or a disfigured person, we use these masks instead of makeup. You see, it's very pliable. Your own skin can breathe through them, and they're as lifelike as a human hand can make them.
2: Indeed. I held this one up. Extraordinary. I do believe it resembles a lady I interviewed quite recently.
5: Mm-hmm.
2: I would say this is no ordinary character makeup. These masks are works of art.
4: I've been waiting an hour. Did your plane get in late, Ralph?
5: I had a run-in with the British Customs. Then an interview with Scotland Yard.
4: What did they want?
5: I don't know what he was after. I had to open my suitcases. Probably drugs.
4: You? Smuggling drugs?
5: That's a spot check. Every so many passengers tag, you're it. Now, what is it you want from me?
4: Now, that's a nice way for a brother to talk.
5: Well, I didn't fly 3,000 miles for chit-chat and compliments, Lorna. Is he here?
4: Yes. Right down the hall, in fact.
5: Are you sure you want to go through with this?
4: I haven't waited 10 years for nothing. What did you bring?
5: A couple of extras. And the new one of Lorna Dale. I'll show you. Get the suitcase under the bed. Here's the spare mask of Ada Norell.
4: Good. The one I'm wearing is getting a little cracked around the mouth lines.
5: I brought along a duplicate of Arnold Lee, in case you needed that mask.
4: Yes. There'll be one final performance from Arnold.
5: And here's what I've spent most of my time on. The mask of Lorna Dale.
4: Let me look at it. Lorna Dale. Oh, is this what I used to look like? I almost don't remember.
5: Dearest sister, you were very beautiful.
4: Oh.
5: I worked from the early stills and my memory. I could never forget the way you looked before the accident.
4: Ralph, these masks are wonderful. But I need your personal help. I want you to stand by me. He's coming here at 7 o'clock.
5: John Fountain?
4: Yes. I told you he's staying just down the hall. He's coming to have dinner with Ada Norell.
5: What are you going to do?
4: Throw his sins into his face and watch him suffer the way he made me suffer.
6: Who is it?
3: It's me, Ada. John Fountain.
6: Oh, come in, John. I'm just finishing dressing.
3: Where are you, Ada?
6: I'm in the bedroom. Be out in a minute. Fix yourself a drink.
3: Thank you. Can I fix you one?
6: Well, I've ordered wine with dinner. I'll wait for that.
3: I'll just have a whiskey and soda.
6: I have a surprise for you, John. A visitor to see you.
3: Say, aren't you...
4: Yes, indeed. Arnold Lee. How do you do, Mr. Fountain?
3: What is all this?
4: Do you remember your gold cigarette case, Mr. Fountain? I have it. Not so fast. Don't be grabby. I'll read you the inscription. With affection and respect to the founder of Fountainhead Pictures. And it's signed by all those nice people you put on the map. All but one. Who is that, Mr. Fountain?
3: I thought you stole it. Give me that.
4: Oh, sorry, I dropped it. Oh, how careless of me. I've squashed it flat by stepping on it. Goodbye. I have to go now because there's someone else who wants to say hello. Ralph, your old boss, John Fountain, is here. Come on out of the bedroom.
5: Hello, John. Remember me? Ralph Glass?
3: Well, of course I do, Ralph. You were in makeup. What are you doing in London?
5: Lorna asked me to come say hello. Said there'd be a reunion.
3: Lorna?
5: Yes. Lorna Dale, my sister. The most beautiful girl on the lot. Don't you remember her?
3: Well, sure. Sure. How is she?
5: Don't you know? She was in the cabin up at Arrowhead with you when it caught fire and you ran out. You saved yourself, remember?
3: It wasn't my fault. The kerosene stove just tipped over.
5: It wasn't your fault that you got out without a scratch? And Lorna was so badly burned they could never fix her face again. Not your fault?
3: Why are you doing this to me? I've left Hollywood. Why are you over here to tell me this?
5: I know, John. You're trying very hard to escape, but things keep happening to you, don't they? How would you like to see Lorna Dale right now?
3: Oh, no. No, please.
5: Yeah, you have no choice. Lorna? Would you come in, please?
4: Hello, John. Long time no see.
3: Oh, Lorna. Oh, you're beautiful. You haven't changed at all in all these years.
4: Remarkable, isn't it? Considering what my face looked like after the fire.
3: I had no idea plastic surgery could be so restorative. I don't believe it, Lorna.
4: Not a mark on my face, is there? Look closely, John. Fantastic, no? Now, I want you to keep looking. Ralph, help me off with this, will you? Now, look, John. Does this face of Lorna Dale look more familiar to you? Or did you prefer the mask of Lorna Dale?
3: Oh, no. No. No. No.
5: You'll never forget now. You'll never be the same.
4: There's just one more scene to play, Ralph.
5: Is that why you're wearing your Ada Norell mask?
4: It's the one a certain gentleman knows me by. I telephoned him before to ask him up.
5: Do I know him?
4: If you don't, you will in 10 seconds. Inspector Davis, it was good of you to stop by so late at night.
2: The yard doesn't keep hours, Mrs. Norell.
4: This is my brother, Ralph Glass.
2: Oh, yes, we've met. But I didn't know you were related.
4: I asked you here to confess to setting a fire, escaping asylum, engineering a robbery, and almost, but not quite, worrying a man to death. Inspector, did you ever hear of a motion picture actress called Lorna Dale?
2: I certainly did. I had a crush on her all through school. What happened to her?
4: She and the studio head were caught in a fire in a mountain cabin years ago.
2: Did she die?
4: Only her face. Inspector, I want you to write 3 names down on a piece of paper.
2: Go ahead.
4: Arnold Lee, Ada Norell, and Lorna Dale. And then take a very close look at those 3 names.
2: Mrs. Norell, I already have.
4: Oh?
2: The names Arnold Lee and Ada Norell and Lorna Dale are all the same anagram. The same letters transposed to make 3 different names.
4: It was I, the same person, transposed to make 3 different people.
2: But how could you?
4: Ralph, show Inspector Davis the masks.
2: Of course, those masks. Now I see a fire, a burnt face. Mrs. Norell, you are really Lorna Dale.
4: Yes, I am. I hope you will let me pay for the damages to the theater. For escaping from the madhouse, I am not crazy.
2: May I call you Lorna Dale?
4: Of course.
2: Miss Dale, I can straighten out matters with both the Yard and Broadmoor. I think you've suffered enough. I'd better be on my way now, but I shall never forget your 3 performances. Your 3 people.
4: In 3 masks.
0: I'll be back shortly with a final thought. Rather than leaving you believing that revenge is sweet, let me say the best manner of avenging ourselves is not by resembling him who has injured us. Yet, men are not gods, and often it is indeed difficult to turn the other cheek. Our cast included John Beale, Court Benson, Joan Shea, and Ray Owens. Associate Director, Marlin Swing. This is Hyman Brown, producer-director, inviting you to return to our Mystery Theater for another adventure in the macabre. Until next time, then, pleasant dreams.

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13: Come in. Welcome. Welcome to Mystery Theater. I am Hyman Brown, and we're doing business as usual, featuring our full assortment of the mysterious and the bizarre. Quis custodiat ipsos custodes? Who shall guard the guards? Or to take it a step higher, who shall judge the judges? This was a problem that plagued the ancient Romans, and obviously remains with us to this very day. Actually, the act of judging is a highly hazardous affair because the book warns us, judge not, lest ye be judged. And so between the necessity to judge and the admonition not to do it, we human beings are in a constant state of doubt, which is not the worst thing in the world.
14: Hold! Hold on there!
15: What you want?
14: What are you doing with that pistol?
15: That's hardly your affair, Mr. Lincoln.
14: A man prowling about at night holding a loaded pistol is certainly an object of curiosity.
15: Only to those that don't mind their own affairs.
14: I consider the safety of the community to be very much my affair, Mr. Barnes. You'll oblige me by handing over that pistol.
15: And you'll oblige me by going about your own business, Mr. Lincoln.
14: I'm afraid I'll have to take that pistol.
15: I'd advise you not to try it.
14: Hand it over, sir.
15: I warn you, not another step.
13: Our mystery story, It's Murder, Mr. Lincoln, was written especially for the Mystery Theater by Sam Dan and stars Keir DeLay. I'll be back shortly with Act One.

0: When conditions are bad, we Americans always spend a great deal of energy not in finding a solution to the problem, but rather in deciding what to call it. Is it a depression? Is it a recession? Well, back in 1837, they called it a panic. So you see, we have made progress. 1837 was certainly a year to tighten your belt. Definitely, it was not a favorable year to embark on a new career. But a young man named Abraham Lincoln is discovering this the hard way. He has just settled in Springfield, Illinois, where he has opened a law office. Abraham Lincoln sits in his law office and waits for clients. This afternoon, as usual, he is sitting and waiting. And although he is completely unaware of it, a case is being created for him just down the street in Fellman's Tavern.
1: Now, what I want to know is, what's the point in having Martin Van Buren sitting in the White House? Why, we might just as well have Andy Jackson.
2: Oh, well, Tom, Andy's old and sick. He's half dead.
1: Well, better an Andy Jackson who's half dead than a Martin Van Buren who's all alive. Yes, that's a good one,
2: right? Yeah, he sure is.
1: I have to remember that one.
3: Good afternoon, gentlemen.
1: Good afternoon. You want to hear good ones there? I was just saying to this gentleman here, Mr. Ephraim Barnes, I was saying, better a half-dead Jackson than an all-alive Van Buren. Isn't that what I said, Ephraim?
2: Something like that.
3: Are you Tom Feldman?
1: Yeah, in the flesh.
3: I'd like a room.
1: Cost you a dollar.
3: All right.
1: In advance. Oh, no man anything, as it says in Corinthians. Or is it Acts?
3: Well, here's your dollar.
1: Thank you. Drink?
3: No, not for me, thanks.
1: It comes with the price of the room.
3: I never drink while there's work to be done.
1: Huh? Well, what's your name, stranger? You know mine. I'm Tom Feldman, and this gentleman here is Ephraim Barnes. He runs a bank.
2: Glad to meet you, Mr.
3: Jones? Franklin Jones.
2: What's your business, Mr. Jones? I assure you, First National Farmers and Merchants Bank of Springfield is very much at your service.
3: Oh, thank you, Mr. Barnes. I'll keep that in mind. Could either of you gentlemen tell me where I might find a Mr. Cyrus Darrow?
1: Cy Darrow? He's got a farm. Big place it is, too. Just north of here. Now you just follow the road right out of town.
2: May we inquire your business with Mr. Darrow, sir?
3: Well, that depends on Mr. Darrow.
1: Well, that's playing the cards close to the vest, huh? Bread eaten in secret is the sweetest, as it says in Proverbs. Or is that Leviticus?
3: There's nothing secret about my business with Mr. Darrow. He swindled me out of some money. Now he's either going to pay it back or, well, I intend to blow his head off.
2: Now, Mr. Jones, there's no need for that. If you have proof, you can take him to court.
3: Well, I don't have proof, so I'll just have to do it my way. I've come here to get what's mine by rights. And I have the instrument with which to secure it.
1: Well, that's a wicked-looking weapon you got there, sir.
3: I fought in Florida in the Seminole War. This pistol was first and last fired in the service of my country. I earned the right to use it in my own behalf.
2: Now, sir, you cannot flout the law.
1: Yes, indeedy. The law is sitting right here by your side. In me, you see the sheriff, and Mr. Barnes is the judge for this term.
3: Well, gentlemen, all I can say is that if a man don't get no justice, he will have to make his own. My room, sir?
1: Up the stairs. First door to your right. Supper's at 5 o'clock.
2: That young fellow bears a bit of watching.
1: Yeah. I pity him if he goes up against old man Darrow. Cyrus will just chew him up and spit him out.
2: Wicked-looking pistol, that.
1: You know, I'm not a wagering man, Ephraim, but if I was, I'd lay my money on Cyrus Darrow. Poor fella. Seems kind of young to die after surviving an Indian war and all.
4: Who in the devil's name's out there this time of night? What's your business with me? Go on home. Got a bone to pick with Cyrus Darrow? You come around in the daylight time, like honest, respectable folk. All right. Don't bust her down. I'm coming. So it's you, eh? Come whining around to see if I'll leave you off the hook, eh? Well, you can hang there and squirm till I'm good and ready to... Ah, you think that pistol can scare me, eh? You ain't man enough to... come on now, hand it over before I make you chew it up.
1: Oh, you yellow-bellied...
3: What? Who's there?
1: The sheriff. Sheriff.
3: Sheriff?
1: That's right. Open up in the name of the law.
5: All right.
3: Oh, hi, Mr. Feldman. Oh, Mr. Feldman, the tavern keeper.
1: No, sir. It's Mr. Feldman, the sheriff. You'll have to come along with me, son.
3: What for?
1: What for? Mr. Jones, it looks like you did what you came here to do.
3: What's that?
1: Kill Cyrus Darrow.
3: Killed Cyrus Darrow, but I didn't.
1: He's dead, son. Big hole in his forehead caused by the forcible entry of a pistol ball.
3: There must be some mistake.
1: No, sir. There's no mistake. This your pistol?
3: Of course it's my pistol.
1: It was found 50 yards away from Cyrus's house.
3: Well, you couldn't have found it 50 yards away because...
1: Because?
3: Well, it can't be my pistol. I remember I put it back in my bag.
1: Yes?
3: Yeah. Hey, it isn't here.
1: Of course not. How could it be in that bag and in my hand at one and the same time?
3: I didn't...
1: Mr. Jones, as sheriff of Springfield County, I hereby arrest you for the murder of Cyrus Darrow.
3: What?
1: And may the Lord have mercy on your soul.
3: What are you saying?
1: Well, that's right. That's right. I shouldn't say that just yet. After all, you ain't been tried. But you'll get a fair trial before they hang you.
6: I don't know what to say, Franklin. I don't know what to say.
3: I didn't kill him, Emily. I didn't.
6: Franklin, everyone says...
3: I don't care what everyone says. You just got to believe in me.
6: Why did you have to come here with a pistol? Why did you have to threaten him in public? Why?
3: Because I'm stupid, that's why.
6: Oh, Franklin, I'm sorry.
3: Yeah, I guess I really am in the soup this time.
6: This man, Cyrus Darrow, was very well liked. And the evidence against you, it's so strong.
3: Evidence? What evidence?
6: What evidence? Oh, Franklin, your threats to kill him, the pistol.
3: I swear to you, Em.
6: I believe you, darling. But there's going to be a trial.
3: Well, I'll make them believe me. I'll make everyone believe me.
6: You'll need a lawyer.
3: Yeah, well, I'll hire a lawyer.
6: And I...
3: Yeah, what is it, dear?
6: A lawyer.
3: Yeah, well, that's just what I said, my darling. I'll hire a lawyer.
6: Dear, there are no lawyers.
3: No lawyers here in Springfield, the state capital? Why, in a place like this, there are nothing but lawyers.
6: I've been asking around, and I've gotten answers. One fella says, sorry, ma'am, I just couldn't take on another case. And meanwhile, he's got his feet on the desk, and I can see the holes in his shoes. And then another fella says, I never did try a murder case.
3: What is it?
6: There isn't nobody in this town doing 15 cents worth of business. And they say, each of them say to me, sorry, Miss Jones, I just can't see my way clear.
3: Well, why won't they take my case?
6: Well, it...
3: Is it because they don't think they can win? Emily, that should make no difference. Law says every man's entitled to a lawyer.
6: I know. But what the law really means, every man's entitled to a lawyer provided he can get one.
2: Yes, ma'am.
6: Are you Judge Barnes?
2: Well, here in the bank this week, I'm Mr. Barnes. I don't start being Judge Barnes till next week. Whom do I have the pleasure of addressing?
6: My name is Jones. Emily Jones. Mrs. Franklin Jones.
2: Oh?
6: Judge, my husband can't find himself a lawyer.
2: Well, surely, Miss Barnes, in all of Springfield, there must be somebody who don't
6: mind ruining his reputation.
2: Now, Miss Barnes, lawyers don't see things that way at all.
6: Then how does it happen no lawyer's willing to defend my husband?
2: Well, it's a busy time.
6: How busy? Look at your bank. Ain't a soul in here except you and me.
2: Yeah, well...
6: Well, what, sir? People going broke left and right, nothing being brought in or sold, no contracts to draw up. What are all these lawyers doing?
2: Well, I'm sure if you look around...
6: I looked everywhere. and everybody's turned me down.
2: Everybody?
6: Everybody.
2: Ah. Hmm. Have you spoken to a man named Lincoln? Abe Lincoln?
6: Abe Lincoln? No, the names ain't familiar.
2: Well, I should give Abe a try. He's the kind of lawyer take any case he can get.
6: Well, I must say, Judge, that don't sound like a very enthusiastic recommendation.
2: Well, ma'am, it's the only recommendation I can give you.
5: Yes, ma'am?
6: Will you please tell Mr. Abe Lincoln I'm here?
5: There's no need to do that, ma'am. You've already done so.
6: You? You're Abe Lincoln?
5: Plea is guilty, ma'am.
6: My name is Emily Jones. My husband, Franklin.
5: Were he named after Ben Franklin?
6: Yes, sir, I believe so.
5: The great man.
6: Yes, sir. He, my husband, is going to be tried for murder.
5: Yes, I know.
6: And I need a lawyer.
5: Well, you've come to the right place.
6: You mean you're willing to defend him?
5: I'm ready, ma'am.
6: Well, that may be, but I've got to ask you about your qualifications. How many murder cases have you tried?
5: How many? To be exact, ma'am, none.
6: None?
5: Miss Jones, a fella has to start someplace.
6: Well, but not with my husband.
5: Well, I do have one qualification. Matter of fact, it could turn out to be the most important qualification of all.
6: What's that?
5: I'm the only lawyer in town willing to take the case.
0: Didn't Longfellow say, "Lives of great men all remind us we can make our own sublime. In departing, leave behind us footprints on the sands of time." Yes, indeed, he did. However, what we should realize about the lives of great men is a fact that most of them weren't always great. Can you imagine being unhappy to have Abraham Lincoln as your lawyer? Mystery Theater will return shortly with Act Two.

0: His name is Franklin Jones. Right now, he is in the jailhouse in Springfield, Illinois, in the early autumn of the year 1837. He is accused of murder. His prospects are bleak. The betting is better than 10-1. He'll feel a rope around his neck before the month is out. The odds have not been lowered by the fact that his lawyer is a young man named Abe Lincoln.
1: And who was in the tavern when you came in?
2: Mr. Fellman, Mr. Barnes.
1: No one else?
2: No one else. I asked if they knew where I could find Mr. Cyrus Darrow, and they asked why, and I told them.
3: Couldn't you tell them that it was your own affair?
2: Well, I didn't.
3: Oh, you always have to be bragging about something, no matter how many times I tell you.
2: Please, Emily. Mr. Lincoln here ain't interested in our personal business.
1: Oh, but I am.
3: You are? Why?
1: Because you never can tell what might be important.
3: All that's important is to keep the rope away from Franklin's neck.
1: Well, that's exactly what we're trying to do, Miss Jones. Now, Frank, you came here night before last from Valley Junction.
3: That's right. We just started farming.
1: Miss Jones, I'd appreciate it if we'd let Frank answer.
3: Well, I can give you the facts fast and clear.
1: I know, ma'am, but, well, Frank's going to need practice. He'll be the one that has to answer at the trial. So, Frank, you came here the other night. You engaged a room. You stated your business to Mr. Fellman and to Mr. Barnes.
3: Like a fool.
2: Yes, sir, that's right.
1: And you showed them the pistol. Why?
2: Well, the pistol was a present to my dad from General William Henry Harrison. Dad was with Harrison at the Tippecanoe.
3: You see? He wanted to brag about it.
2: Mr. Fellman and Mr. Barnes, well, they weren't easy fellas to talk to. You know what I mean.
1: I know what you mean, Frank.
2: So I just went upstairs to my room and I went to bed, figuring I'd see Cyrus Darrow first thing in the morning.
1: And,
2: Well, the next thing I knew, there's a knock on the door and it's the sheriff. I'm being arrested for murder.
1: And at no time during the night did you arise from your bed and go forth to Mr. Darrow's place and shoot him?
2: I did not shoot him. I was asleep in my room.
1: Well, we have to make that defense stand up.
3: You sound like you don't believe him.
1: Oh, I believe him. I'm not the problem. We've got a judge and a jury to consider. Frank, the pistol, where was it?
2: In my bag.
1: You placed it in the bag before you went to sleep?
2: Yes, sir.
1: Well, how did it get to where it was found? In the field, 50 yards from Mr. Darrow's door?
2: I don't know.
1: Well, the prosecution will say that you went there, shot Cy Darrow, fled from the scene, and in your guilty terror and confusion, you dropped the gun.
2: Well, I couldn't have dropped the gun when I wasn't even carrying it to start with. I wasn't there.
1: Well, then we must claim that someone came into this room while you were asleep and stole that pistol.
2: Yeah, well, that's the only way it could have happened.
1: You were conscious of no one?
2: Oh, I was asleep.
1: Tell me this. What was your business with Mr. Darrow?
3: Why do you want to know?
1: Frank?
2: Is that important?
1: It's the first question the prosecutor will ask. I should know.
2: Oh, all that was before he was killed.
1: Frank.
2: Well, I enlisted in 1829.
3: 830.
2: Oh, yeah, 18, yeah, that's right. And I served in Georgia and Florida. And when I wanted to marry Emily, well, you don't get married on sergeant's pay.
3: Well, not to me, you don't.
2: Anyway, there was this fella in the company, first platoon he was, a funny little fella, fat and baldy, you know, but smart. He was a Frenchman or a German or something like that. He spoke funny. You know, the army's full of all kinds of foreigners. Well, they had to run here because they're having all kinds of revolutions in Europe.
3: Will you get to the point? Now, why should Mr. Lincoln care beans about them revolutions in Europe?
2: Yeah, well, his name was Fuller, and he knew all about plants and flowers, you know, and he said, Jonesy, some of these varieties could grow very well up north if...
1: Yeah? If what?
2: Yeah, well, I never did find out. You see, he and I were going into business, and we collected boxes and boxes of various seeds, and we was going to sell them to farmers up this way, where I was well known. That is, I knew some people.
3: And since Cyrus Darrow was one of the biggest farmers in this parts, well, we wrote to him. And he wrote back offering to buy a special kind of feed grass.
2: Yeah, we sent him $30 worth, and he never did pay up.
3: So we wrote and we asked him for our money.
2: And he sent back an answer saying he'd be hanged if he'd pay a cent for some sticky Georgia thistles.
3: What was that man talking about anyway?
2: Well, I don't know. I could have made a mistake and not cleaned out the seed like Fulda said you had to do. Well, He invited me to come up and look at his brand-new thistle patch, and also given the opportunity to wring my neck at one and the same time.
3: And I said, Frank, you go up there and you get your money. Well, did I know he was going to take a gun?
1: And in no time, then, did you visit Darrow's farm?
3: No, sir, he did not. He was nowhere near that place.
1: Frank?
2: No, sir.
1: As far as you know, it could, that is, the seed you sold him could very well have been thistle. Or burrs, or whatever.
3: Well, supposing they was. What does this have to do with the killing of Cyrus Darrow?
1: You weren't up there, Frank?
2: Well, I said I wasn't.
1: Well, I'd better be getting along.
3: Where are you off to?
1: I think I'll ride up to Darrow Farm.
3: Whatever for?
1: I might learn something.
3: What's to learn? The man's been murdered. We know that.
1: Well, I might find some evidence.
3: What kind?
1: I have no idea, but I have to look.
4: Hello, Abe.
1: How are you, Tom?
4: Fine.
1: Sit down.
4: Doing anything?
1: Well, I'm about to take a run up to Darrow Farm. Maybe some evidence.
4: Mm-hmm. Yeah. Evidence. Evidence of things not seen, as it says in Leviticus.
1: Hebrews.
4: Yeah. Leaving soon?
1: Well, I'd like to get back before supper.
4: Hmm. You've taken the Jones case?
1: Yep. I was retained this morning.
4: Well, Abe, you think that's wise?
1: Wise? I'm a lawyer.
4: Well, you have to think of your career. You know, you got to lose that case. It's plain as a cabbage on a rose bush. The boy's guilty.
1: Isn't that why we're having a trial?
4: Oh, we're having a trial because the law says he's got to get one. But you know what the verdict's going to be.
1: Tom, I'm surprised at you.
4: No, Abe. You're the surprised one. Now, look. You can't win. If you lose, you look bad because you're a loser. And if by some miracle... Yeah, you could have a miracle, because as Milton says, the age of miracles is forever here.
1: That was Carlyle.
4: Carlyle. Well, anyhow, if by a miracle you win, well, folks will resent it.
1: Why?
4: Well, the boy's so obviously guilty, people want him to hang. Look, Abe, I'm thinking of your future.
1: My future?
4: Yeah, you could have a great future in politics. I've seen you operate. Why, it was you single-handed got the state capitol move up here from Vandalia.
1: Oh, no, that's not really true.
4: It is. Now, Abe, you could go far.
1: Oh, no, not me.
4: Now, why do you say no?
1: I just don't look like a politician.
4: Well, there's no special way a politician's supposed to look.
1: Yeah, it isn't so. He's got to look kind of solidly dignified, like old Daniel Webster. Sharp and smart, like Clay or Calhoun. Or shrewd, like Tom Benton. Or even jolly, like Steve Douglas. But he can't, well, he can't afford to be funny-looking like me.
4: Well, I wouldn't say he was all that funny-looking, eh?
1: I'm too tall, too thin, and... I'm too bony and gawky.
4: Ah, but you got all the brains.
1: Well, brains alone was never enough.
4: Abe, is there some way you could get out of trying this case? Now, I mean it for your own good. Cy Darrow was well-liked.
1: I wouldn't get out even if I could, Tom.
4: Cy was very well-liked, and folks are mad. You think about that.
1: Well, there's nothing to think about.
4: Well, just thought I'd paint your picture. After all, as William Shakespeare said... Forewarned is forearmed.
1: No, that was Miguel Cervantes.

0: Hello there, Abe.
1: Good day, Mr. Bennett.
0: What brings you out here, Abe?
1: Oh, I thought I'd come out here and look.
0: For what?
1: Oh, for anything I could find. I saw someone moving around in the house. Turns out to be you.
0: Well, I was his lawyer. I'm just getting his papers put together. Well, come in, come in. Look around, if you like.
1: Thank you, Mr. Bennett.
0: Right here in the doorway is where he fell. I found the body, you know, in the morning. I'd come by to go over some contracts. And there he was, dead.
1: You going through his papers?
0: I'm trying to.
1: Anything missing?
0: Well, Abe, either stuff is missing or he hid him away somewhere.
1: What do you mean?
0: I mean, he didn't tell his lawyer everything. No client ever does. You're going to find that out.
1: Well, what would seem to be missing?
0: I haven't had a chance to go through it all, but I know for a fact he's been lending out money all over town. The way things are with the banks and all, he was the only one with hard cash.
1: Yes, I heard. Well, you could say there were plenty of folks who might have had a motive, Mr. Bennett.
0: Yeah, you could say that, Abe. But I think your man's going to pay the bill.
1: But he told me he never even came up here.
0: Now, I know, Abe. But when you've had as many clients as I have, you learn how easily they can lie to you.
1: It's hard to believe this boy isn't telling me the truth.
0: That's what makes it so dang difficult. Maybe he thinks he's telling you the truth. Abe, you're in trouble on this case. Admit it.
1: I never denied it.
0: Let's step outside, Abe.
1: What for?

0: thistles?
1: They come from the seeds my client bought from your client.
0: Well, that's hard to believe. I mean, why?
1: Let's say your client's a sharper. Or he made an honest mistake. Don't matter. But he made my client mad. My old Cy was ready to kill that boy on sight. Get my point?
0: Mr. Bennett, I think I do.
1: Now, taking it straight from there, you begin to see a new line of approach in the case?
0: Mr. Bennett, let me tell you, sir, I am eternally in your debt. So think, I had just considered this case was hopeless.
1: Hey, when everything looks hopeless, that's the time you really start to hope.
2: And, of course, it was a lesson that Abe Lincoln never forgot. Certainly, in the years to come, he would be faced with more apparently hopeless situations than almost any other president. But our concern is with the case in hand. And what is the light that has suddenly dawned? Well, that will be made more visible when Mystery Theater returns in a few moments with Act 3.

0: It is always surprising to realize that what we call psychology is a science of recent vintage. We speak so easily of things like a split personality, the other self, the protective falsehood, without realizing that these terms would be unintelligible to people who lived 100 years ago. But although our forebears did not know these things intellectually, they could understand their implications. After all, Sigmund Freud was only 10 years old when Abe Lincoln died. Yet Lincoln already sensed a great deal of what Freud was to discover.
1: No, Mr. Lincoln, he don't lie to me. That's one thing he don't do. He don't lie to me.
2: Emily, maybe he has no choice.
1: What do you mean?
2: Well, maybe he's afraid he'd lose you if you knew he was a murderer. What would you do if he confessed?
1: What would I do?
2: Would you leave him?
1: Well, I...
2: You see?
1: Oh, I'd raise up a storm, I guess. I'd holler and rip, but afterward, well, I'd stand by him.
2: Well, then you must convince him of that.
1: But will it save him?
2: At least it's a defense. I could plead it. This way, all I'm doing is begging the mercy of the court.
1: But will it work?
2: Self-defense always gives a man a chance.
1: How much of a chance?
2: Well, I'm a lawyer, Emily. I'm not a prophet, but we can get witnesses to prove that Cy Darrow was furious with Franklin.
1: But why?
2: Because Franklin had sold him nothing but weeds.
1: How do you know?
2: I was up there, Emily. I saw them. A strange kind of growth for this part of the country. Brambles and burrs and weeds.
1: It really wasn't Frank's fault, Mr. Lincoln. He just doesn't know.
2: But Cyrus Darrow was boiling mad. Now, oddly enough, this could create some sympathy for Franklin.
1: How? They'll all think Frank was a swindler.
2: Well, maybe not a swindler, more of a sharper.
1: Oh, what's the difference?
2: Well, Emily, you have to know these old horse traders up here. They might even admire him.
1: Why?
2: Because he's done something nobody else was ever able to bring off.
1: What's that?
2: He got the better of Cy Darrow in a deal. He went up to see Cy to brazen it out, being careful, of course, to bring his pistol. The fact that the pistol was given to him by General Harrison won't hurt either.
1: Well, then, you think we've got a chance?
2: Yes, Emily, I would say that what with one thing and another, we've got a fighting chance.
3: No!
1: No? What do you mean, no?
3: You heard, Emily. I said no.
1: But Mr. Lincoln just explained.
3: I know what Mr. Lincoln just explained.
1: Don't you understand? If you don't plead self-defense, you're sure to hang.
3: Well, I ain't gonna do it.
1: Why?
3: I told you once. I told you 1,000 times. I wasn't there.
1: But, Frank...
3: I didn't kill him.
1: I give up. What can you do with him, Mr. Lincoln?
3: Mr. Lincoln, would you want me to get up there on that stand and tell a lie?
2: Is it a lie, Franklin? You mean you didn't kill Cy Darrow in self-defense?
3: Huh. Here's a hole to be in. A man's wife won't believe him. His lawyer won't believe him.
1: Frank, we only
2: Franklin, I can only plead the defense my client gives me.

0: Since I wasn't at the scene of the crime when the murder took place, I don't know what happened.
1: Well, I don't know neither. I wasn't there myself. I was asleep in bed in my room at Fellman's Tavern.
2: But, Franklin, nobody's going to believe that.
1: Well, ain't that what I got a lawyer for, so we can make folks believe me? Or is this case too tough for you, Mr. Lincoln?
0: Well, it's tough enough.
1: Hey, did you find anything up there at Darrow's place?
0: How'd you know I was up there?
1: Well, look at your pants.
0: Oh, yeah.
1: Yeah, them little burrs. Almost too small to see, unless you're looking for them. Yes, sir, you'll be picking them off your pants legs for weeks.
0: I thought I'd gotten rid of most of them.
1: No, sir, they're hidden where you can't even see them. And some of the seeds, why, they'll even germinate on the clothes, seems like. You better boil those pants.
0: Well, thank you.
1: I guess Darrow was right, Emily. We did sell them weeds. I didn't mean to, Mr. Lincoln. It's just that Corporal Fulda would have known what to do. He said you have to wash the seed in something called alkali. I don't even know what it is.
2: What are you going to do now, Mr. Lincoln?
0: Tell me, who else was in the tavern when you came in?
1: Well, I told you, just Mr. Fellman and Mr. Barnes.
0: Nobody else?
1: No, sir.
0: You positive?
1: I'll swear to it.
0: Well, do you know anyone in the town?
1: No, sir. Not a single solitary soul.
2: Why do you ask?
0: Well, Emily, it's about time I started asking questions.
2: But you've been asking questions all along.
0: No, not the right questions, and I haven't been asking the right people either.
3: Well, Abe, I can only tell you the boy insists on having a rope put around his neck.
0: Well, he refuses to plead self-defense.
3: In my opinion, he'd rather die having his wife think he's not a murderer.
0: I believe him.
3: It can be a dangerous business when you start believing clients.
0: It can even be a more dangerous business when you don't.
3: What can I do for you, Abe?
0: You've been through all the size papers yet?
3: All I was able to turn up.
0: Would either Tom Fellman or Ephraim Barnes have owed him money?
3: Well, now, Abe, this is a lawyer-client relationship. You asking me to break it?
0: Well, the client's dead, Mr. Bennett. And I'm not asking out of idle curiosity.
3: Yes, he did have a mortgage on Fellman's.
0: I thought Tom Fellman owned the place free and clear. It's been a moneymaker for years.
3: Don't you know there's been a panic on him? There ain't a nickel's worth of cash to be had.
0: Well, why would Tom Fellman go to side Darrow when he could get money at bank rates from his good friend Ephraim Barnes?
3: Banks don't have it either, Abe.
0: Did you find any papers for either Tom or Ephraim?
3: What are you trying to say, Abe?
0: I'm just asking, Mr. Bennett.
3: To answer your question, no. There's no papers for either one of them.
0: And yet, they both owed him money.
3: I'm reasonably sure of it, Abe.
0: Mm-hmm. Well, thank you, Mr. Bennett. Good afternoon, gentlemen.
4: Well, Abe.
5: Ah, afternoon, Abe.
4: Never drink. How's the law business coming?
0: Slow.
4: Well, slow but sure moves mighty mountains. Aristotle.
0: Euripides.
4: Abe, I swear one day I'm going to catch you.
0: Gentlemen, we have some business to discuss.
5: They discuss business at my office only.
0: This is legal business, Ephraim.
5: Then I'd rather discuss it at your office.
0: It has to do with the upcoming trial of Franklin Jones.
5: In that case, I don't discuss it at all. I'm scheduled to be presiding judge, you know.
0: I don't think so, Ephraim.
5: Well, what are you saying? You can see the calendar.
0: I'm going to ask you to disqualify yourself, Ephraim.
4: What are you saying, Abe? Eve, here's one of the finest judges.
5: Abe! Don't you believe I'm a fair man?
0: It's nothing personal, Ephraim.
5: Well, then why...
0: Well, to begin with, you're a material witness.
5: Who is?
0: You are. You and Tom here. You're the ones, the only ones who heard Tom ask for the whereabouts of Cy Darrow. And who heard Tom threaten to kill him.
5: Yeah, well,
0: Well, you can't be a judge and a witness at the same time, can you?
5: Yeah, but you...
0: Besides, there's more to it than that.
4: What are you driving at, Abe?
0: Well, my client insists that he's not guilty.
4: Well, now, you wouldn't expect him to admit it now, would you?
0: Yes, if he were guilty, I would, especially since I found a way he could plead guilty and still save his neck at the same time.
5: What's that?
0: Self-defense. Old Cy was boiling mad at him. Mad enough to kill him. But the boy refuses to take that defense, which proves to me that he's a young man of his word and I have to respect that word.
4: Abe, if Franklin Jones didn't kill Cy Darrow, who in thunder did?
0: Well, we'll have to sit down, the three of us, and reason together. If Franklin didn't kill Cy, who did? We know somebody did, because Cy's dead.
5: I'd like you to come straight and tell me exactly what you're driving at, Abe.
0: Well, it couldn't be suicide. After all, how would Cy get a hold of Frank's pistol?
4: Well, what motive would Cy have for doing away with himself?
0: None. But you can't be too careful in these things. You have to explore every possibility.
5: Yeah, but you also have to be headed someplace.
0: Don't be impatient, Ephraim. I am. So if it wasn't Frank, who else could it be? Who else knew Frank was in town? Who else knew Frank was mad enough to go to Cy's place with a pistol? Who else did even know that Frank had a pistol? The answer? Either one of you two.
4: Well, hold on there, Abe. Are you saying that Eve here, or me, could have killed Cy Darrow? Well? Abe, I am your best friend in town. How could you even think...
5: Abe, I thought you was always a man of good sense. But this is monstrous.
0: Have either of you gentlemen been up to see Cy lately? Well?
4: Well, I ain't been up to Cy Darrow's place since I bought a pony from him in, 33... No, it was 34. Well, yeah, it's been 3 years.
0: Ephraim?
5: It's been at least a year since I had occasion to visit Cy's farm.
0: Where'd you transact your business?
5: Whatever business we would transact, we would do at the bank.
0: Gentlemen, one of you two is lying.
5: Hey, now look here.
4: You want to be careful now, Abe. Friendship only excuses just so much.
0: But let me borrow that chair. Now, I'm going to put my foot up on the seat of it.
4: What for?
5: Oh, come on, let's humor him. He's mad.
0: You'll notice that the lower part of my trouser leg is covered with very tiny little sticky burrs.
4: Yeah, so?
0: So these are typical of a growth that occurs only in northern Florida or southern Georgia. You can't find them anywhere else in the country except at Cy Darrow's farm.
4: Well, now, what's that got to do with the price of tea in China?
0: They grew from seeds sold to Darrow by mistake. By Franklin Jones.
4: I still don't see what you're driving at.
0: I was up there just before. That's how they got all over my pants leg. Now, will each of you gentlemen please place his foot up on the chair?
5: I'll be hanged if I do.
0: Is that a prophecy, Ephraim?
4: Eve, them little burrs, them sticky little burrs. You got them on your... Ephraim... If you wasn't up at the Darrow place, how'd them little burrs get all over your pants?
5: I pour me a drink, Tom.
4: Eve, you was always an honest man.
5: Yeah. For 50 years, I've been honest as the day is long. And where did it get me? I didn't speculate. I didn't hedge. I guarded my customers' money. And I got wiped out. I had to borrow from Cy Darrow. And he was going to take away my bank. Well, this boy... He marched in here and...
0: And you decided to steal his pistol and kill Darrow yourself.
5: Well, it wasn't that clear cut, you know. It just worked out. And I found my notes and destroyed them. Yours too, Tom.
0: Ephraim, a man like you, could you really let that boy hang for you? Could you?
5: Abe, I'd like to think that in the end, I wouldn't let that boy hang for me. I'd like to think that.
0: Would your conscience let you?
5: Conscience? Abe, when you face the rope, you know the saying, conscience does make cowards of us all.
4: Sir Rogers.
0: No, Shakespeare.
5: You're a good lawyer, Abe. Would you defend me?
0: Ephraim, you mean you want me? Why, you could have anyone, even Stephen Douglas.
5: I want you, Abe. Nobody but you.
0: Thank you, Ephraim. I'm grateful. I'm humbly grateful.
6: I'll be back shortly with a final thought. Well, the case went to trial with a new judge and a new defendant, and a young lawyer argued ably and well, and the result was a hung jury. But as Abe Lincoln said afterwards, better a hung jury than a hung client. Franklin and Emily Jones, Tufelman, Ethan Barnes, they are all obscure footnotes in the book on Abraham Lincoln's life. And yet, these are some of the nameless unknown people who helped shape his character. Our cast included Keir DeLay, Jennifer Harmon, Paul Hecht, Joe Silver, and Robert Dryden. Associate Director, Marlon Swing. This is Hyman Brown, Producer-Director, inviting you to return to our Mystery Theater for another adventure in the macabre. Until next time, then, pleasant dreams.

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13: Come in. Welcome. I'm Hyman Brown. I'm in a strange state at the moment. Here in my book-lined library, I've been browsing, and I came across a well-thumbed copy of John Donne, the great English poet, and my mind leaped instantly to his most famous lines. Any man's death diminishes me because I am involved in mankind, and therefore never send to know for whom the bell tolls. It tolls for thee. and suddenly I was reminded of a story which half relates to that Dürer prophecy and half well, judge for yourself.
14: Huh? Oh, damn that loose shutter.
15: It's all right, Libby. Don't bother about the window.
14: Mother, you came back.
15: Only for a moment, my darling. Just to say goodbye.
14: Where's Dad?
15: At the wheel. But I want you to know that even at the last, now that I see him as he really is, save a little mourning for him. He can't help himself any more than I can. Goodbye, my darling.
14: Mother!
15: What is it?
14: I can see right through you. The wall, the pictures, even the pattern of the paper.
15: That's because I'm already dead. I love you. Neither of us deserves to live. You see, I had to grab the wheel and kill us both. Because we were poisoning your life.
14: Mother!
13: Our mystery drama, When the Death Bell Tolls, was written especially for the Mystery Theater by Ian Martin and stars Mary Jane Higby and Rosemary Rice. I'll be back shortly with Act One.

0: There is no terror greater than the terror of the unknown. That's a cliche all of us accept without question. Yet, so few of us ever face it except vicariously. But the shakiness of the simple matter of living through each day and reaching for tomorrow touches all of our lives at one time or another. This is a story that begins with the most common and ultimate terror most of us in our mechanized world can face. The automobile out of control and headed for unavoidable destruction.
1: All right, everyone, cool it. Dr. Renzulli?
2: Yes, Doc.
1: Have the orderlies get the man into emergency and get me a rundown on him.
2: Right away, sir.
1: The woman is dead. Nurse, take her to the morgue.
3: Yes, Doctor.
1: Okay, Sergeant. How'd it happen?
3: Well, I was on patrol with my buddy, Doctor, and we just called in our 2 a.m. check, and we heard this crash. Now, from the sound of it, I knew it had to be Slate's coroner.
1: Why? And if you don't mind, tell me as we walk into emergency.
3: Now, I don't know if you know that road.
1: Yes, Bayberry Lane.
3: Yeah, Bayberry Lane, right where it takes that almost 45-degree turn.
1: With old man Slate's private brick wall facing if you don't make it. And that's what they hit on.
3: Oh, just about head on. He'd started to make a left turn, so the passenger side took the worst part of the collision.
1: And that's why the woman is dead. There was fire, too.
3: Damn car went up like a rocket. The guy managed to roll out and get away from the flames, but the woman, well, you saw her.
1: Yes, and she was lucky at that. Her neck was broken at the moment of impact. Probably never even felt the flames.
3: There wouldn't be none of her left if we hadn't been able to hook her out of there. The car was still burning when we left with the ambulance.
1: You know who they are?
3: And we got some identification off the guy. Driver's license, etc. Dana Trent's his name.
1: Okay. Suppose you give the admitting office all the information you got while I check Mr. Trent out with Dr. Renzulli.
3: Yeah, I'll take care of it.
1: Oh, how's it look, Dom?
2: He's in shock, Doctor. I've got whole blood on the way. 4 quarts. Heaven knows how much he's lost.
1: From where?
2: He must have stuck his hand through the windshield. Both the radius and the ulna are green stick fractures, and the radial artery was cut. I'm suturing it now.
1: Oh, that's fine, nurse. Yes, bring the tree around to this right side.
4: Yes, Dr. Mitchell.
1: And get me a cannula. You got to make the cut down fast and get some blood into this baby.
4: What size, Doctor?
1: Biggest we got. You have to move fast. Swab. Yeah, that's it. Vein shot to hell. Arteria is sclerotic. Let's have the needle. Can't get through that junk. Give me a smaller one. It's too young to have hardening arteries like that. Must be a high liver. There. That's better. Is the blood moving?
2: Yes, Doctor. It's starting to feed in.
1: Okay. How are you coming, Dom?
2: I got the fascia sutured. You want me to do the fancy work?
1: No, I trust your embroidery. Yeah, it's funny.
2: If it's funny, tell me. I could use a laugh.
1: No, not funny that way. When I was talking to the sergeant, from his report, he must have gotten to the accident within a couple of minutes. They had a tourniquet on Mr. Trent here as soon as they had him in the ambulance. And the police must have done something to stem the bleeding till it got there. So how come he's lost so much blood?
2: Search me. You can see in what deep shock he's in.
1: Did you palpate him at all?
2: Nah, he's too busy fixing up his arm.
1: Okay, nurse, move his other arm out of my way. And make sure that blood keeps feeding.
4: Yes, sir.
1: There's no sign from the outside he hit that hard.
2: Well, he took most of the force of the shock on his arm.
1: Abdomen is pretty rigid. Yeah. I don't like the feel of his liver. I can't locate the spleen. Nurse.
4: Yes, sir.
1: Alert OR, possible emergency operation. Hepatorrhaphy. See if Gentry's free to assist.
4: Yes, Dr. Hobbs. What about anesthesia?
1: I'll get Dr. Schultz for the anesthesia, general inhalation. But tell him the spleen is involved.
4: Yes, sir.
1: What's the matter, Dom? You slip a stitch?
2: No, sir. Maybe I speak as a poor old 27-year-old resident internist, but is an operation really necessary? If there's liver damage, can't we control it medically?
1: It could be fatal not to go in and stop the bleeding, I'm sure, is there.
2: Or it could be just as fatal to operate while he's in deep shock.
1: It's a toss-up. But we don't have to argue about it yet. Let's get him into X-ray and patch up his other troubles. You handle that while I go out and see the sergeant and find out a little bit more about just who this carcass is that we're arguing about.
3: How's the patient, Doc?
1: It's touch and go, Sergeant. Did you get an identification?
3: Did I? And have we bought ourselves a live one? See, this guy Trent. Now, the reason I guess none of us reacted too much to his name is he's been out of the picture a long time. I thought they got divorced.
1: Who?
3: Laura Stanton and him.
1: Laura Stanton?
3: The Philadelphia Stantons. Multi-millionaire family. She married this actor, who turned out to be a real bad actor, maybe 20 years ago.
1: Well, they'd be out of my circles.
3: Well, them kind of people are outside of my circle. In one way, and in another way, they ain't. Now, I just talked to the lieutenant, and he wants to keep this under wraps until we get the story straight. Now, first of all, is this guy going to live?
1: I can't answer that, Sergeant. He's an X-ray now, and where we go from there is an open book. The one thing I do know, that now he's identified, we've got to get his family or his nearest relative here fast.
3: I guess that'd be his daughter.
1: Then let me have her phone number so I can bring her in. My guess is that an emergency operation is indicated. Technically, I'd need permission to go ahead with the risk involved.
3: You're busy, Doc. Well, why don't you let me handle that for you? I'll get her down here right away.
1: Okay. I'll be right with you, Dom. He's got some wet plates may tell the story better than we know yet. But I have a hunch I have to operate. And from what you tell me, I'd feel a lot safer if I had the family's permission.
3: I won't let you down, Doc.
2: Now, they're still wet, a little hard to read, but you see on the scanner.
1: Yeah.
2: No broken ribs, maybe the sixth, seventh cracked a little, but no real fracture.
1: Yeah, Dom, I agree. No evidence of fracture, or that the liver was damaged externally. But damn it, this is just a gut reaction. I know there's bleeding there. Dural hematoma, pelvic hematoma, aneurysm, I don't know. I think we got to go in.
2: Only two things against that old buddy.
1: What?
2: First, we've got to build him up so he can take the operation.
1: Okay, no argument there, but what's number two?
2: Two, you've got to keep your own skirts clean. Someone in the family's got to sign a release.
1: Well, there's no problem in that. His daughter's been contacted, and she's on her way to the hospital right now. How's that for timing? Dr. Hobbs? Who? Mrs. Harcourt Stanton. She did? No, I'm expecting a Mrs. Olivia Trent. Oh, wait a minute. That must be the grandmother. Yes, of course. Send her right in.
2: Say, is this the legendary Mrs. Stanton, the one who wore sneakers to the inauguration ball?
1: I know nothing about the lady's idiosyncrasies, Dom. I guess with her background, she can afford to do it.
2: You're about to learn some of her idiosyncrasies.
1: How do you know so much about her?
2: I was born and bred in Paoli, just outside of Philly. I'm a treasure house of knowledge about it and Rittenhouse Square and people like the Stantons. You want me to let her in before she breaks it down?
1: Yeah, maybe you'd better.
5: About time. I detest being kept waiting. You're very young for a surgeon, Dr. Hobbs.
2: I'm Dr. Renzulli. I'm the resident. All I do is make guesses. The mistakes, I leave up to Dr. Hobbs.
1: Won't you sit down, Mrs. Stanton?
5: Oh, so you know who I am.
1: Oh, yes. The nurse warned me. I mean, alerted me. I was expecting your granddaughter, Miss Trent.
5: Olivia seldom leaves the house. She's a recluse. She is extremely delicate and easily upset. Besides, she would have been of no legal use to you. She hasn't reached her 18th birthday yet. I'm still her legal guardian.
1: I see.
5: I understand you want permission to operate on my son-in-law.
1: Well, we would merely like authorization in case it should become necessary.
5: Well, is it? or isn't it?
1: I'm afraid it isn't quite that simple, Mrs. Stanton.
5: Why not?
2: You know what happened early this morning?
5: I know that my daughter Laura left our house with her husband, and that he smashed the car into a stone wall.
2: He smashed himself into the same wall.
5: Only my daughter is dead, and he is still alive.
1: But very seriously injured. There's damage to the liver, probably the spleen is affected, and there's hematoma and severe internal bleeding.
5: At this moment, what would you estimate his chances of recovery from his surgical procedure might be?
1: Well, I can't be too hopeful. Perhaps 50-50.
5: And if the operation is not performed, Dr. Renzulli?
2: Well, if his condition doesn't improve in the next 12 to 24 hours, I could be wrong. The operation would become mandatory.
5: But if we wait, in the meantime, he might bleed to death?
1: We'd never let it go that far.
5: But in your opinion, without the operation, his chances of survival would be lessened?
1: In my opinion, yes.
5: Thank you, gentlemen. That's all I wanted to know.
1: I have the consent form for the operation here, Mrs. Stanton, if you'd just sign it now.
5: I haven't the slightest intention of signing it. I hope you're right, Dr. Hobbs, and that Trent bleeds to death as you anticipate. It would be a small return for the way he has bled my family. I absolutely forbid any operation.
1: But, Mrs. Stanton...
5: I'm gambling that you are right, Dr. Hobbs, and Dr. Renzulli is wrong. The best this man deserves is to die. And I would be happy to think he did it the same way he did it to my daughter. Slowly, irreversibly, just to bleed to death.
0: There are drives and forces without the supernatural that are just as terrifying as the fires of hell, the curses of witches. Here now, today, an old woman, embittered by who knows what past depredations against her and her family, seems to hold the fate of a man, quite literally, in her hands. Is she right or wrong to deny Dana Trent his chance for life? Mystery Theater will return shortly with Act 2.

0: Dr. Mitchell Hobbs, assistant chief of surgery at Temple Hospital, has been on duty for nearly 24 hours. After leaving instructions about his patient, he allowed himself the necessary luxury of sleep. But when his alarm awoke him at 7 a.m., and after examining Dana Trent, this quiet and controlled man became a raging tiger.
1: Nurse! Nurse!
2: Yes, Dr. Hobbs.
1: Where is Dr. Renzulli?
2: Well, he went out less than an hour ago. He left this for you.
1: What is it?
2: It's a note or a letter.
1: How come he was waking before me?
2: Well, he only had the duty since 8 last night. He told us to wake him instead of you if necessary.
1: Is this a hospital or a fraternity house? Why should he take it upon himself to... Well, wait a minute. I'm afraid you're right about Trent, but I don't want you sticking your neck out. I've gone to the old witch to try to change her mind. Wait till you hear from me. That damn young fool. There isn't any time to wait. We might lose the patient. All right, nurse, get on the pipe. I want Trent and 516 prepped right away. Alert OR.
2: Yes, sir.
1: Same orders as earlier this morning. If Dr. Rizzulli doesn't get back within half an hour, I'm going ahead, permission or no permission. I'll need an assistant and a full abdominal team and the best anesthesiologist you can dig up. Maybe you can still get me Gentry. He only lives a couple blocks away. But I'm serving notice. This is emergency. Capital E.
2: Well, do you have a clearance I can file with surgery, Doctor?
1: No, I don't. If I lose the patient, my neck's on the block. And if anyone wants a scalpel to cut it loose, he can have mine.
3: Yes?
4: Good morning. I'm Dr. Dominic Renzulli from Temple Hospital. I've been trying to reach you by phone, but it seems to be out of order.
3: Oh, my grandmother ordered it taken off the hook. I'm Livy. I mean Olivia Trent. Is something wrong?
4: I'm gonna level with you, Miss Trent. There's a whole lot wrong. Could I see your grandmother? I hate to rush you, but time is of the essence.
3: It's about my father?
4: Yes.
3: Well, please come in.
4: Thank you.
3: I'm afraid I can't disturb Grandma. When she got back from the hospital earlier this morning, I was afraid she was going to collapse, so I gave her a sedative and got her to bed.
4: Yeah. Now, I can't put it any way but right on the line, Miss Trent. It's your father's life. Now, my chief, a guy I think is the greatest surgeon in the world, is going to operate on your father without consent. And your grandmother is powerful enough to end his career if anything goes wrong. I don't want to take that chance.
3: I see. Did you bring the consent with you?
4: Well, sure.
3: Then give it to me and I'll sign it.
4: I appreciate that, Miss Trent, but you're not of age. I mean, legal age.
3: I am 18.
4: But your grandmother said you weren't.
3: Look, grandmother does and says a lot of things to protect me. It's her way of life. I guess a person would only have to look at me to see how overprotected I am. Well, it's about time I did something on my own. So please let me sign the paper. It'll be quite legal.
4: Well...
3: Would you like to see a copy of my birth certificate?
4: No, it isn't that.
3: Are you scared about what Grandma's attitude will be?
4: I just don't want to get you or anyone in trouble. Your grandmother has already refused permission for the operation.
3: Because she wants my father to die.
4: But naturally you don't.
3: Oh, I guess this will sound terrible to you, but I don't care. He's made a pretty good job of wrecking all of our lives. But Mother asked me last night... Well, that's beside the point. What it is, I suppose, is whatever else he is a human being, isn't he? Now, where do I sign?
4: If you're sure that you know what you're doing.
3: I'm sure.
4: You ought to read it first.
3: It doesn't matter. She said to save a little love for him. And if that makes her happy, that's what I want.
4: Okay. Is there a table somewhere?
3: Oh, right here by the phone. Give me the pen.
5: Dom, where the hell are you? And don't keep me. I'm on on my way to operate.
4: That's what I wanted to talk to you about.
5: Well, I don't. If you can see the blood count and the rest of his vital signs, you'll
4: simmer down, man. I just wanted to, you know, you have my blessings and the family signature.
5: You mean you got that tough old dame to sign a release?
4: I didn't have to tilt that windmill. I have Miss Trent's signature.
5: Oh, but she's underage.
4: Fear not. I am sitting here gazing at a legal document I haven't seen since I did my tour of duty as an intern on the OB floor. A birth certificate. Olivia Pearson Trent is a doddering old crone of practically 19, and she signed the consent form which I'm about to bring back to the hospital.
5: Lady killer, as my father used to say in another era.
4: See you at the shop.
5: Well, by the time you do, it'll all be over one way or the other. I'm on my way to the operating room right now.
6: May I ask what you're doing in my house,
7: Dr. Renzulli, grandmother. And he came here to get permission to operate on Daddy.
6: And you gave it?
7: Yes. No matter what he's done, no amount of wrongs make a right.
6: Well, I suppose there's no way I really could have stopped it. But before you leave, Dr. Renzulli, I want you doctors to know what kind of man you're trying to save.
4: Mrs. Stanton, I...
6: Oh, no, you forced yourself into this. You'll stay until I shame the devil enough to tar you with the same brush.
7: Grandmother, please.
6: When one is as prominent socially as the Stantons are, and as wealthy, one needs constant protection.
7: Grandmother...
6: Quiet. Especially girls. I tried to protect Laura as carefully as I protect Olivia. But I failed.
7: You can't live other people's lives for them. They have to live their own.
6: Would you want me to have left you free to lead the life your mother led?
7: Maybe if she'd had more freedom of choice, she mightn't have ended up as she did.
6: Are you making me responsible for that?
7: No!
4: Mrs. Stanton, I really...
6: I'm not finished yet, young man. I had a very difficult time having Olivia's mother. I lost 3 children before she came, and I never could have any more after her. I was also not as young as I should have been, and she was premature. It was a very difficult time for me, particularly since within a year after I brought Laurie home, my husband died very suddenly. You see, Laurie never knew a father. I had to bring her up and protect her.
7: Grandmother.
6: Hush, child, hush. I want to get this said. There was a young man in my husband's organization named Dana Trent. He was my husband's secretary. He was a great deal of help through the years, I thought then, because of his regard for my husband. I would have advanced him in the business, but he lacked ambition, and I needed him for other things. He was a suitable escort for a widow, and Laura was crazy about him from the time she could walk and talk. I could never marry again after Court died, and I felt that he served rather well as a sort of surrogate father for Laura. Oh, he was a charmer with very winning ways and handsome, and I saw to it he had every luxury. I'm a very tough, smart woman, but about some things we can all be blind. And when Laura was 16... Mr. Dana Trent made his first repayment of my kindness and indulgence. What?
1: Laurie is going to have my child. It seemed appropriate for me to request her hand in marriage.
6: You unspeakable... Laura, is this true?
8: Yes, Mother.
6: Oh, well, how
1: long
6: have you...
1: She's in her 4th month. Too late to do anything about it, I assure you.
6: That's what you think. I'm going to have you arrested for statutory rape.
8: You do, Mother, and I'll kill myself. I love Dana. I've always loved him. And I want to marry him. I want to have his child.
1: Just as I've always loved Laura. You know that.
6: Leave the room, Laura.
8: It's no use.
1: It's all right, honey. Go ahead. Just leave this up to me.
8: Everything is up to you from now on. And for always, Dana, I love you.
6: If I had a gun, Dana, I'd kill him.
1: No, you wouldn't. You know Laura's future depends on me. Her happiness. You wouldn't do anything to destroy that. So we shall be married, go to Europe, drop out of sight for a year or so, and then bring you back your grandchild. Oh, there may be a little talk, but that blows over soon enough. Now, shall we discuss income? I warn you, I shall expect it to be a rather large one.
6: It was a very large one. And they did bring my granddaughter back to me and abandoned her with me. Oh, I know it broke Laura's heart to leave her baby, but Dana had her spellbound. She was his slave, his to do with as he wanted. I'd wanted love for my daughter, but not a sick love like this. For the next 10 years, he dragged her all over Europe, scandal after scandal, women, drinking, gambling. Heaven knows what other filth he dragged her through. When I finally rushed to Paris to answer her cry for help, I could scarcely recognize the ghost that opened the door to let me in. Laura! Oh, good Lord! My poor baby! What's happened to you?
2: I lost my baby, Mommy.
6: No, honey. Libby's alive and well. I almost brought her with me.
2: Libby?
6: Olivia. Your daughter.
2: Oh. I lost my baby. This other one.
6: Oh, you were pregnant again?
2: Yes. Pregnant. Dana didn't want it. He made me... I went to a doctor. There isn't any more baby. I did it for him.
6: Where is Dana?
2: He left me. Because I have these things that happen. I'm not myself a lot of the time. Who is Laura? I don't remember. If I can't have Dana, I want my mommy. I want to go home.
6: It's the man you want to save.
4: Your daughter never got a divorce?
6: No, because incredibly, even up to the last, she was in love with him. And besides...
7: My mother was in hospitals and sanitariums until the beginning of this year. She came home for my 18th birthday.
6: And so did Dana Trent, what was left of him. Do you know why, Doctor?
4: No, but, really, Mrs. Stanton, I must get back to...
6: I'm almost finished. Before my husband died, he'd settled a large trust fund on Libby. It came due on her 18th birthday. You gave the money to your mother, didn't you, Libby?
7: Yes. It was mine. And Mother wanted to pay you back for supporting her all these years. I thought if it would make her happy...
6: What she really wanted it for was to run away with your father again. It was found in the trunk of the car after the smash-up. You still want to save that scum, that filth?
4: Mrs. Stanton, I'm sympathetic, and I'm appalled, but doctors are not judges. Our only function is to save lives, good or bad.
6: Very well. I hope you fail, young man, because if you don't, I will not have my granddaughter put through the agony her mother has suffered. I'll find a way to take care of Dana Trent myself.
0: Both Dr. Renzulli and Libby look at this indomitable, tough old woman with some consternation. She is just formidable enough to carry out her threat. Will she have the opportunity? And will she actually go through with it? Mystery Theater will answer those questions when we return shortly with Act 3.

0: There's an old piece of doggerel which runs, "The rain, it raineth on the just, and also on the unjust, but chiefly on the just, because the unjust steals the just's umbrella." A truism that is altogether too apt here in our story. But unfair as the ways of the world may be, no one of us can set himself up as God and decide on the rights of another to live or die. After closing the door on Dr. Renzulli, a weary and unhappy Libby crosses the hall toward the stairs, but is stopped by the imperative voice of her grandmother.
1: Olivia?
2: Yes, grandmother.
1: Where are you going?
2: Upstairs to lie down. I don't feel very well.
1: I want to talk to you for just a moment. Please, dear.
2: Oh, all right. But not too long. There's been enough talking.
1: I know. I'm sorry I dragged up the awful past. It made me sick to my stomach, too. But I thought, I hope...
2: You know you could never convince any doctor to allow a man to die when there's any possibility of saving him.
1: Oh, I know it consciously. But deep in my subconscious is buried such a hate. A terrible, consuming, driving hate against that man. I won't say his name. That I am willing him to die. And if God doesn't answer my prayer, then... Well, that's my business. No one else's. Libby, dear.
2: Yes, darling, what is it?
1: I want some reassurance from you.
2: Me? What can I offer?
1: About your mother. Oh, Libby, was it all my fault? Did I overprotect her, shield her too much from life? Smother her, drive her to run away from all my love to someone else?
2: No, you mustn't blame yourself. Mother made her own choices. But it is hard, grandmother, to be hemmed in. Not to have freedom to move where you want, decide what you want.
1: Well, I suppose you plan to fly the nest, too.
2: I may. It's time for me to start finding out for myself what I'm all about.
1: So you do blame me for your mother?
2: That isn't true.
1: Oh, yes. Even for her death?
2: That certainly isn't true. And I could, well, sort of prove that.
1: How?
2: Because of what happened last night.
1: Oh, did you have a bad dream? I thought I heard you call out. What happened?
2: Well, I woke up suddenly, and I suddenly felt this cold, cold chill. And you know how warm last night was, and I had my window wide open, and then, all of a sudden... Huh? What? Oh, damn that loose shutter.
3: It's all right, Libby. Don't bother about the window.
2: Mother, you came back.
3: Only for a moment, my darling. Just to say goodbye.
2: Where's Dad?
3: At the wheel. At the wheel. But I want to ask you, now that I finally see him for what he really is, save a little mourning for him. He can't help himself any more than I can.
2: Mother!
3: What is it?
2: I can see right through you. The wall, the pictures, even the pattern of the paper.
3: That's because I'm already dead. I love you. And neither of us deserve to live. You see, I had to grab the wheel and kill us both because we were poisoning your life.
2: Mother! And then suddenly the chill was gone and the wind disappeared and the shutters stopped clattering. And it was warm again. But I know it wasn't a dream.
1: How?
2: Because I looked at the clock and it was exactly 10 minutes after two. When did the police sergeant tell us he heard the crash?
1: That's right. 10 minutes after two. So Laura came to her senses at last and tried to kill him.
2: She asked me to mourn a little for him.
1: Only as usual he gets away with it. He doesn't have to be mourned, because he escaped while Laura had to die.
2: Oh, Granny, please don't. I'll be all right when it's over. Oh, I'm very tired myself and sick to my heart. Granny, let's both go lie down. I'll help you upstairs.
1: Oh, maybe I've lived enough years. It's time to rest.
2: Should I get a doctor?
1: Oh, no, Libby. I have no need of doctors. No. Just peace of mind.
2: Dr. Renzulli, doctor?
4: Why, yes, Miss Trent. What is it?
2: Look, I've got to talk quickly, somewhere more private, please.
4: Well, come on, I'll take you to Dr. Hobbs' office. What's wrong?
2: It's my grandmother. Have you seen her? Here, I mean.
4: No. Why?
2: Well, shortly after you left this morning, we both went to lie down. I couldn't sleep. I kept worrying because I'd remembered about the gun.
4: What gun?
2: Well, the one we kept in the chest of drawers in the upstairs hall. Grandmother always kept one there, loaded. Well, you know, three women alone in a house with nothing but women servants should have protection, she said. Well, the gun is gone.
4: Oh, and you think your grandmother took it?
2: You heard what she said about taking things into her own hands.
4: Look, this is Dr. Hobbs' office. I'll put you in here while I...
1: Libby, what are you doing here?
2: Looking for you. Why are you here?
1: Well, I came to see Dr. Hobbs. His nurse told me that I'm too late. The operation has already begun, so I'm waiting.
2: Why?
1: Well, I have a vested interest in the result. Obviously, my future depends on it.
4: It may be rather a long wait, Mrs. Stanton. May I take your bag and put it somewhere?
1: No. I prefer to keep it myself.
4: I just thought you looked uncomfortable.
1: I am quite comfortable, thank you, Doctor. I'm accustomed to carrying a bag.
4: It just looked kind of heavy.
1: It is.
2: Granny, let me have the bag.
1: Now, what is all this fuss about my bag? What for?
2: I want the gun you have in it.
1: What gun?
2: The one from the chest in the upstairs hall. The one that is missing.
1: Oh, so you noticed that too, eh?
2: What do you mean, too?
1: I did go for the gun. I had intended to use it, but it wasn't there.
2: Wasn't there?
1: That's right. Oh, don't look so disbelieving and scared. Here, take the bag and see for yourself. I'm quite unarmed and reasonably safe.
2: Well, then who took it?
1: I did a lot of thinking about that. And suddenly, remembering back to your, well, let's say your dream, I suddenly am quite sure it was Dana.

0: My granddaughter.
1: Me?
0: Yes. Oh, poor Laura. I sheltered her, overprotected her, kept her from any freedom of choice, just as you said. But I won't make the same mistake again.
1: Oh, Granny, dear.
0: You have your own money, Libby. Your future is your own. I won't interfere anymore. I'll get out of your life. You'll be better off without me.
1: Granny?
0: Yes.
1: Just this. Hold me.
0: Oh,
1: I'm not letting you go. You see, I've made my choice to stay with you.
0: Oh, but Libby, you...
1: I see everything so clearly now. I never had a mother or a father, but I had you. And I'll always have you. Oh, sure, someday there'll be a man for me. A man you'll help me pick. And there'll be children. And you're young enough to be here for once more around the clock. And this time it'll be all happiness you, me, and Mother ever missed. As for my father, let him come around. And we'll kick him out for good. Come on, Granny. Let's go home and start building a new life. No sense us sticking around. Would you please excuse us, Dr. Renzulli?
2: Of course. And, the best of luck.
0: We don't need it. We'll make our own.
3: So... that's the whole story, Mitch. And that's the ever-loving character you plucked from the jaws of death.
4: Well, I had no choice, Dom. But it's lucky she didn't decide to take the law into her own hands.
3: What do you mean?
4: Oh, the operation was a success as far as it went. I fixed up everything the car crash caused. But what 48 years of rough living have done to Dana Trent, no surgeon could fix. He has advanced cirrhosis of the liver and an extra quirk that nature, or maybe Providence, built in. An intrahepatic biliary obstruction.
3: Non-operable?
4: Non-operable. It's a safe bet he'll never leave this hospital alive.
5: I'll be back shortly with a final thought. From the Apocrypha in the Bible, and most probably the source of the piece of doggerel I quoted earlier, he maketh his sun to rise on the evil and on the good, and sendeth rain on the just and on the unjust. This time, the rain fell where we all would have wanted it to, and at least for once, evil found its own reward. Our cast included Mary Jane Higby, Rosemary Rice, Joan Lovejoy, Russell Horton, and Ian Martin. Associate Director, Marlon Swing. This is Hyman Brown, Producer-Director, inviting you to return to our Mystery Theater for another adventure in the macabre. Until next time, then, pleasant dreams.

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0: Come in. Welcome. Welcome to Mystery Theater. I am Hyman Brown. It is said that each of us takes the limits of our field of vision for the limits of the world. And why not? For what is the world? Obviously, it must be the realm of the five senses. Plus now and then, here and there, perhaps a few extra ones.
1: I said, Miss Towers, that I want you.
2: Sir, I'm shocked.
1: You should be overjoyed. Here you are, a mousy little schoolteacher.
2: If I'm a mousy little schoolteacher, why do you want to marry me?
1: Who said anything about marriage? You'll live with me, travel with me, enjoy the world.
2: And what happens to me afterward?
1: Miss Towers, you're one of those people who've been brought up to worry about tomorrow. What if tomorrow never comes?
0: Our mystery drama, The Fall of Gentryville, was written especially for the Mystery Theater by Sam Dan and stars Michael Tolan. I'll be back shortly with Act One.

0: They say a virtuous woman is an insult to the devil. To Satan, of course, purity and moral rectitude are like red flags to a bull. Decency and chastity to old Nick are abominations to be destroyed. And so, through the centuries, Mephistopheles has spent his time roaming the earth, for that was his mission, which is to seduce the innocent, degrade the righteous, and corrupt the saintly. They also say, unfortunately, that he isn't as busy these days as formerly, since so many people seem to be doing fewer and fewer things that would offend him. Well, before we can form a conclusion, it's necessary for our story to have a beginning. But in order for us to begin this particular story, we must start with the ending. Just stay with us. We'll sort it all out before we're finished.
1: Hey, Pete! Pete! Now don't pretend you don't hear me. Get in here and shut the door. Probably can't hear himself think.
2: Yeah? What would you be thinking about anyhow, Gomez?
1: Just close that door, huh? Now, where were you going?
2: Oh, no place in particular.
1: You weren't by any chance going to sneak down to Dusek's for a couple of quick ones, were you?
2: You know me, Gomez. I'm on the wagon.
1: And I'm willing to bet that wagon's already off the track.
2: I'm entitled to a lunch hour.
1: You can eat on the plane.
2: What plane?
1: You're headed for a town called, I got it written down here someplace. Yeah. Gentryville. That is, if you can find it.
2: Why won't I be able to find it?
1: Because it's missing.
2: How can a town be missing?
1: As of right now, people can no longer find Gentryville.
2: Where's it supposed to be?
1: In the mountains, 30 miles north of Janesburg on Interstate 989.
2: So why can't people find this place? This, Gentryville?
1: You haven't been paying attention. Gentryville isn't there anymore.
2: What is there?
1: I guess whatever was there before Gentryville existed. Trees, rocks, bushes, hills, nature.
2: You're telling me this town just disappeared?
1: Finally, it's beginning to sink in. Listen, Pete. All the wire services, the networks, feature writers from all over the country are headed there. And what are they going to write about?
2: How do I know what they're going to write about?
1: I don't care what they write about, but I do know what you're going to write.
2: You do?
1: Whatever it is, it's going to be different, unusual, provocative, off the beaten track, sure to win the Pulitzer Prize.
2: Hey, now, Gomez.
1: It had better. It's the only way I can justify keeping you on staff.
2: Now, wait a minute.
1: This is your golden opportunity, Pete, baby.
2: To do what?
1: To prove you're not a has-been. You'll show them you're not all washed up and all dried out. You just go there and find that town.
3: Ladies and gentlemen of the media, I'm here to tell you everything we know.
2: Which isn't much.
3: Which isn't much. Anyhow, this is the site of the village of Gentryville. It was a hamlet of some 600 people, and it stood right here.
2: Right where?
3: Here. Just where all of us are standing now.
2: Come on, Sheriff. What are you trying to run here? There's absolutely no sign of any kind of buildings.
3: Well, I appreciate your, what shall I call it, your attitude. It is hard to believe. But right here where I'm standing was Jebson's General Store. And 50 feet to the left was Crowder's Barber Shop. And just past that was the Gentryville Bank, which also contained a post office. The church was right down that way. And there was a row of houses along the road.
2: What road?
3: Well, there was a road leading further up the mountain. Just as it made the turn, you could see Mason's service station. Then there was the grammar school.
4: Sheriff, that clump of trees is standing exactly where you said the general store was.
3: That's right, ma'am.
4: But those are full-grown maples.
3: Elm trees, ma'am.
4: Well, whatever they are, they have to be, what, 30, 40, 50 years old?
3: Oh, some of them appear to be a couple of hundred.
4: But you're saying that only yesterday there was a town where these trees are standing.
3: Folks, we're trying to cooperate with the media as best we can. All we can say is the village of Gentryville has disappeared as if the earth has just swallowed her up.
2: And the people?
3: And the people, too. Every last living soul.
4: But how could all...
3: Folks, there's no point asking me any questions. All I can tell you is what happened. Now, from here on, you know as much as I do.
2: Is it all right if we look around?
3: I sure wish you would. Maybe you all might come up with something.
4: Hello, Pete.
2: Hello, Kate.
4: Who are you working for?
2: Gomez took me on.
4: Gomez? I bet he isn't paying you a fraction of what you're worth.
2: He's the only one who's willing to pay me anything at all.
4: You all right, Pete?
2: I'm all right today. That's the best I can hope for.
4: What do you make of this thing?
2: It could be a hoax.
4: What kind of a hoax?
2: This whole region is having a bad summer. Hotels are half empty.
4: So it could be a publicity dodge.
2: But it isn't. This was a place called Gentryville. It's on the state roster. It stood right here.
4: How could the town and everybody in it just vanish?
2: And without a trace, as if it had never existed.
4: I've got a camera crew up here. They're shooting, but I don't know how to handle the pictures.
2: Use the mystery angle.
4: Mystery?
2: What strange trick of fate? What mysterious force of nature?
4: That's good for the 11 o'clock news tonight. Where do I go from there?
2: This is the kind of story you have to wait for. Oh, Sheriff.
3: Hey, yes, sir?
2: You were telling us there was a row of houses.
3: That's right. There was. Street down this way. Oh, there was 15, 20 houses, I'm trying to recall.
2: And that's where everyone lived?
3: No. There were some farms going further out away from town.
2: And they're gone, too?
3: Yes, sir. Every last one of them. We had the National Guard and the U.S. government. Nobody knows what to say. I'd advise you folks of the media to start heading back for Janesburg in a little bit.
2: Why?
3: For your own good. It gets dark up here fast. And these roads can be mighty treacherous, even in the daylight.
4: Hi, Pete. I thought you were on the wagon.
2: Ginger ale. How long are you staying here?
4: Oh, my producer says give it another day. What are you reading?
2: I have here a copy of the Gentryville telephone directory. It is, as you can see, a rather slim volume.
4: More like a pamphlet.
2: You could almost memorize all the names. Bacons, Crowders, Jepsons, Masons, Quentins, Stallworths. Less than 50 all told. The earth simply swallowed them up.
4: How?
2: How is unimportant. The earth just did it. The question we should ask is, why?
4: Why?
2: Yes, why? What did they do?
4: You mean the earth swallowed them up because of something they may have done?
2: Why not? Is there another explanation?
4: Sure.
2: What is it?
4: As a matter of fact, I'm writing it up now.
2: You want to tell me about it?
4: Well, the Army engineers are in town, plus some people from the Department of the Interior. Also engineer types. These learned folk will come up with a variation on the earth fault hypothesis.
2: You think so?
4: What else can they do? Various and sundry shifts in the subsurface. Beneath the crust of the earth is molten lava, gas, and whatnot. This stuff is always forcing itself up here, there, everywhere, causing sudden chasms and things. That's what happened to Gentryville. But you know that's how it'll all come out.
2: You sound as if you don't believe it.
4: Oh, I believe it. I mean, what else can you believe?
2: What else?
4: Well, what else is there? There was some sort of subterranean regurgitation in the area of Gentryville.
2: And the whole place fell into a hole, which was covered up immediately by the surrounding terrain.
4: There. You've got it.
2: Leaving absolutely no trace at all. And you believe it.
4: You don't?
2: It's just, I'd like to know what these people did.
4: And what does that mean?
2: We've been told that cities have been wiped out because of evil.
4: Oh, well, this becomes another kind of discussion.
2: Why?
4: Okay, how do we handle it?
2: The town of Gentryville and every single living inhabitant disappeared from the face of the earth because...
4: Yeah, because?
2: Because of... Take a deep breath for this. Sin.
4: Sin?
2: It's happened before.
4: And that's to become the lead paragraph in your story?
2: It could be.
4: Oh, Pete, please.
2: What is it?
4: This is your chance to come back. At least you've got a job.
2: And I'm trying to do it.
4: Pete, maybe we could even work things so we could... Maybe we could, start again.
2: Kate, part of the problem was you thought you had to edit all my stories.
4: I know. Well, I was wrong. Maybe I was jealous. I know you're the better writer.
2: But you always had the better jobs.
4: Oh, that has nothing to do with talent.
2: What are we arguing about?
4: Well, don't... You shouldn't do something silly.
2: If I say that Gentryville might have vanished from the face of the earth because it was guilty of sin, that's being silly?
4: Well,
2: I... Kate, I refer you to the great book that must be the cornerstone of all our lives. The Bible.
4: Well,
2: what? These things are not supposed to happen anymore?
4: Just be careful how you handle it. Gomez has a very short fuse.
2: I can't write scared. I can't pick and choose my thoughts to make sure I select the ones that'll protect my job.
4: You actually believe the town of Gentryville was punished?
2: I'm looking for facts.
4: Such as?
2: Oh, here's a man who can help us. Hello, Sheriff.
3: Evening, folks. Everybody treating you right in town?
2: First rate.
3: Yeah, that's good. Janesburg's never had nearly so much play from the media. We want to make a nice impression.
4: Oh, I'm sure you have.
3: We got the best swimming, fishing, sailing in the entire state.
2: Sheriff, could you answer a question?
3: It'd be my privilege.
2: The people who lived in Gentryville.
3: Yeah. What about them?
2: What kind of men and women were they?
3: Oh, nicest folks you'd ever want to meet.
2: This is off the record, Sheriff. You don't have to be afraid to tell me the truth.
3: Well, the truth is they were. Well, how can I put this? And I'm not saying it because, you should speak well of the dead, but they were just too good to be true.
2: In what way?
3: Well, they were just so honest and upright, trustworthy. There's never been even a breathing of any kind of scandal whatsoever.
2: Then you would classify it as a moral sort of town.
3: I would say without fear, doubt, or hesitation, Gentryville was the most moral, law-abiding, righteous, sin-free town in all these United States.
4: All right, Pete. Now, what do you say?
0: What can you say? He was starting to expound with a theory that Gentryville may have been punished for its transgressions. But it now develops that these were few and far between. Just about non-existent. So, what are we left with? We must still come up with an explanation for the disappearance of Gentryville. We can try again in Act Two. Night shall be filled with music, and the cares that infest the day shall fold their tents like the Arabs and silently steal away. The reason we quote Mr. Longfellow here is because those Arabs that still lead the Bedouin life leave no trace in the desert sand when they decide to move their villages. They disappear completely. But how could that happen to a town in these United States? A permanent place made of wood and stone, built to last forever.
4: Hello, Pete.
2: Oh, phone in your story?
4: Thanks to you, I had one.
2: Thanks to me.
4: I used your mystery hooker. What strange trick of fate, what mysterious force of nature, and so on. Do you mind?
2: It's okay.
4: What have you written?
2: Nothing, Kate.
4: At all?
2: I got my trusty little tape recorder, and I haven't put a single word on it.
4: Well, I see you're still looking at that Gentryville telephone book.
2: Yeah.
4: Why?
2: There's a name here. Towers, Miss Jenny Towers.
4: So?
2: It's the only Miss in the book.
4: And?
2: She fascinates me, this Miss Jenny Towers.
4: Why?
2: Who was she? What was she? A young girl? An old maid?
4: Well, you could ask the sheriff.
2: I did. She was both.
4: How could she be both?
2: She was a young girl who also happened to be an old maid. Up around here, if a girl isn't married by the time she's 19, she's written off as a spinster.
4: That doesn't look like ginger ale.
2: It isn't.
4: Oh?
2: Now, don't worry. I'm not starting anything. This is just to fortify myself against the night air.
4: It's not that cold outside.
2: It's supposed to be close to freezing up in the mountains.
4: The mountains? Hey, where are you going?
2: Me and my trusty tape recorder are driving up to Gentryville. Or up to where it used to be.
4: Now? Why not wait till day?
2: I've been there during the day.
4: Well, what'll you be able to see in the dark?
2: What were you able to see in the light?
4: Well, Pete, you can't go up there.
2: Up there is where my story is. That being the case, what am I doing down here?
4: Pete, don't go.
2: I'll see you around, Kate. And so, of the little hamlet of Gentryville, there remains not a stick, not a brick, not a single sign of life. And where have they gone? The Bacons, the Crowders, the Jepsons, the Masons. And where is she gone? Miss Jenny Towers, who lived all alone in a house on Gentryville Lane. Where is she? And who was she? Would you know what happened, Miss Jenny Towers?
4: Yes.
2: Would you know why it happened, Miss Jenny Towers?
4: Yes.
2: Will you tell me?
4: Will you promise to believe me?
2: Of course, hey, wait. Who are you?
4: Jenny? Jenny Towers?
2: Jenny Towers?
4: You came up here to see me, didn't you?
2: Jenny Towers?
4: Yes.
2: You're real?
4: Of course.
2: But what are you doing here?
4: I live here.
2: That here doesn't exist any longer.
4: I know.
2: Well, what are you doing here in the forest all alone at night?
4: I was waiting for you.
2: For me? You don't even know me.
4: I wanted to make sure someone would know the story.
2: What story?
4: What happened to us here in Gentryville? I saw all of you, reporters, writers, correspondents, here today. Of them all, I think only you would know how to tell it.
2: Look, you don't want to stand out there. Come into the car and sit down.
4: No. You better come with me.
2: Where?
4: To where my house used to be.
2: Jenny, Miss Towers.
4: Jenny is all right.
2: Is it wise to go wandering around here at night?
4: We're not wandering around. I know where I am.
2: Yes, but I...
4: Don't you want to come with me?
2: All right. I find it hard to believe that all this is actually happening.
4: Why? Oh, be careful. The ground is rough. Now, you see, just on this rise, this is where my house used to be. And this is where he came.
2: He?
4: Yes. The one who began and ended it all.
2: Who are you talking about?
4: Mr. Mallow. Oh, Mr. Mallow. He was young, no more than 30, and handsome and rich. Oh, you could see he was rich.
2: Mr. Mallow. What was his first name?
4: I don't know. It didn't matter. This Mr. Mallow now. I was sitting on my porch. It was a Sunday afternoon, and I could see him coming up the road that used to be here. He was dressed for walking in the country, comfortable boots, a corduroy jacket, but you could tell they were expensive clothes. I was listening to a concert on the radio.
5: Hello.
4: Hello.
5: Mind if I listen?
4: Won't you... come up and sit down.
5: You're very kind.
4: Do you like Mozart?
5: Oh, Mozart. I know him very well.
4: That's an odd way of putting it.
5: Really?
4: What you mean is, you know his work very well. But it sounded as if you said you knew Mozart very well. And that would be impossible.
5: It would.
4: Of course. He died almost 200 years ago.
5: Yes. Oh, I see where you might think that's impossible.
4: And you don't?
5: We live in a world where anything can happen.
4: Oh. Are you staying at one of the hotels down in the valley, Mr.
5: Mallow.
4: Mr. Mallow. My name is Jenny Towers.
5: I know.
4: You know?
5: Oh. I know everything about you.
4: You do?
5: Oh, yes. You were born and raised in Gentryville. Your parents died and left you this house. You were engaged to be married, but he was killed in Vietnam.
4: Now, where did you find all...
5: And so you just stayed on here, teaching school.
4: Why would you even want to find out these things about me?
5: Why? Because I want you.
4: I beg your pardon?
5: I believe you heard me.
4: I heard, but I'm not sure I understand.
5: My dear Jenny, what is there not to understand?
4: What are you talking about?
5: You know very well what I'm talking about. I want you.
4: Sir, I don't wish to continue this conversation.
5: Why not?
4: Because
5: you should be overjoyed that someone like me has opened such a conversation. Here you are, a mousy little old maid country school teacher.
4: If I am a mousy little old maid country school teacher, why do you want me?
5: Because you appeal to me. That's why I'll make you rich.
4: But I don't want to marry you.
5: Who said anything about marriage? You'll travel the high spots of the world, London, Paris, Rome. You'll live in luxury. The greatest designers, couturiers, shall create your fabulous wardrobe. Now say no.
4: No.
5: No? Why?
4: What happens to me afterward?
5: Oh, I see. It is not moral scruple, but practical consideration.
4: Oh, I didn't mean it that way. Although, I admit that's part of it, too. Oh, I simply couldn't do what you ask. It goes against everything I believe in.
5: You know what that sounds like.
4: Yes. Stiff, stuffy, self-righteous, perhaps.
5: And so completely out of tune with the times.
4: I don't wish to seem inhospitable, but I would like to say goodbye to you, Mr. Mallow.
5: Oh, never say goodbye, Miss Towers. But always, au revoir.
2: That man's name was Mr. Mallow?
4: Yes.
2: And you're saying that he came from out of nowhere to... to proposition you? Why?
4: Why? Well, I'm not really bad looking, am I?
2: No, but why you?
4: He said I appealed to him.
2: And he offered you everything. And you turned him down. Why?
4: Because what he was proposing was immoral.
2: Is that the only reason? Pure morality?
4: Yes. I'd like to think pure morality was the only reason, but I know now when you analyze morality, it can be made up of many things. Fear, vanity.
2: But he did leave you.
4: Yes.
2: And was that the end of it?
4: It was just the beginning. The next day, I stopped in at the bank, and Mr. Bacon, it was his bank. You know, he was just coming out of his office, and with him was Mr. Mallow.
6: Morning, Jenny.
4: Good morning, Mr. Bacon.
6: Jenny, I'd like you to meet our newest depositor, Mr. Mallow.
5: Miss Towers and I have already met.
6: That a fact.
5: I am so glad to see you again, Miss Towers. May I invite you to have lunch with me?
4: No, thank you.
5: Well, another time, perhaps. Good day, Miss Towers.
2: Mr. Bacon?
6: Yes, yes. Good day, sir. Jenny, why didn't you want to have lunch with him?
4: Why?
6: He's sweet on you. You can see it. And the fellow's a millionaire.
4: He is?
6: Jenny, he just opened an account here. I mean, I'm not allowed to disclose the exact amount of what it is, but it is handsome.
4: Mr. Bacon, why did he open an account with you?
6: He didn't say. He implied. He said this town looked like a potential gold mine.
4: What kind of gold mine?
6: Yes, sir, Jenny. He said the potential here was unlimited. Absolutely unlimited. And he wanted to get in on the ground floor.
4: The ground floor of what?
6: The greatest development this part of the country has ever seen.
4: Development? What does that mean? Exactly.
6: Well, growth. After all, what have they got in the valley that we don't have up here and better? We can become one of the biggest resorts in the world.
4: Is that what we really want?
6: Why shouldn't we want it?
4: What happens to our sleepy little village?
6: We wake up, that's what happens.
4: But I thought everyone around here was happy with the way things are.
6: How can you be happy just stagnating?
4: Mr. Bacon...
6: Take your old property now. Forget the house, but you've got 4 acres. And we were talking, Mr. Mallow and I. Do you have any idea how much that land will be worth?
4: Mr. Bacon, please, don't listen to this, Mr. Marlowe. Don't pay any attention to him.
6: Why not, Jenny?
4: I'm scared. Terribly scared.
6: Of what?
4: Of what's going to happen to all of us.
6: Now, Jenny, what could happen?
0: We've seen what could happen. Indeed, what did happen. The town simply disappeared with everyone in it. But is all this related to the mysterious Mr. Mallow? To answer that question, we require a third act, which I shall bring to you presently. The history of the world is in every real sense the story of disappearances. Nations, kingdoms, empires rise, have their day, and then simply vanish. But these things, as a rule, don't happen overnight or even suddenly. It takes time, years, decades, even centuries. We have, however, accelerated the process. We're talking about a town named Gentryville that was there one evening and gone the following morning.
2: What you're telling me is that this Mr. Mallow decided to stay in town.
4: Yes. Soon everybody knew him. Everybody liked him.
2: Everybody but you.
4: I was a minority of one. But every day, Mr. Mallow would stop at my house. Oh, it's you.
5: Of course. May I come in?
4: For what purpose?
5: For what purpose? Oh, my goodness.
4: Well, I know how that sounds.
5: Then why did you say it?
4: Because it needed saying. There is no future for you and me.
5: Who
4: so if
5: said
4: you don't...
5: anything about a future? I'm only talking about a present. An exciting, exhilarating, fantastic present.
4: But I am not interested.
5: Well, tomorrow's another day.
4: Goodbye, Mr. Mallow.
5: Oh, never say goodbye. Just auf Wiedersehen.
6: Morning, Jenny.
4: I should like to cash a check, Mr. Bacon.
6: Of course. Glad you dropped in.
4: School starts next week, you know. I thought I'd go over to Janesburg and see about my fall wardrobe.
6: Yeah, too, from this time, you won't have to do that anymore. We'll have the smartest shops right here in Gentryville to service the guests at the new hotel.
4: Oh, Mr. Bacon.
6: You don't believe it.
4: Well, I...
6: This thing is taking shape right before our very eyes. We've been having meetings with Mr. Mallow almost every day.
4: Meetings?
6: I'm to handle all the financing. You won't believe it if I tell you how much money Mr. Mallow put into the bank for that purpose. Joe Crowder and Marv Jepson are going to build this fantastic shopping arcade. Conrad Mason's going to construct the hotel. I tell you, everyone stands to make a fortune selling his land.
4: But why? Why is this Mr. Mallow doing it?
6: Because it's a sound investment, that's why.
4: But why here? Why this place?
6: Jenny, you reach a certain point where you say, take the money and run.
4: I never heard you talk like that, Mr. Bacon.
6: When opportunity knocks, don't leave her standing cold and lonely on the doorstep, because sure as you're born, she's going to go knock somewhere else.
4: But I still don't know why.
6: I am going to make you an offer for your property, Jenny. A tremendous offer.
4: I still don't understand that, Mr. Mallow.
6: Jenny, I've known you since you were a baby.
4: What is it, Mr. Bacon?
6: You're a wonderful girl, in every way.
4: Yes?
6: But, you know, it's been some years now since Teddy was killed in the war.
4: What are you trying to say?
6: And it isn't as if the two of you were married. As I recall, you weren't really even engaged. You just had a sort of an understanding.
4: What does all this have to do with what...
6: You've got to start showing an interest in fellas again. Or else you'll really wind up an old maid. Now, what's wrong with Mr. Mallow? Can't you just talk to him, keep him happy?
4: I have already talked to him.
6: Oh?
4: And we have reached an understanding.
6: You have?
4: Yes. He wants to have an affair with me. And we both understand that I won't agree to it.
6: Jenny, I can't believe that.
4: That's what I would have to do to keep him happy. Would you want me to do it?
6: Jenny, What a thing to say.
7: I had this terrible feeling. I knew something was going to happen. The whole town was going crazy.
8: Crazy? How?
7: There was... Well, it was a change in character. It had always been kind of a happy, lazy place. Nobody worked too hard, and if the trout were biting, certainly during deer season, nobody worked at all.
8: And now?
7: Now? Oh, now it was, I don't know, frantic. Frantic and frightening.
8: In what way?
7: Mr. Bacon called me and asked me to come over to the bank.
6: Sit down, Jenny. Oh, what am I going to do about this phone? It won't stop ringing. Hello? Yes, Mary. You go right ahead. Money's available. No question, no problem. Start hiring labor. It's a madhouse. Madhouse. But that's progress.
7: What did you want to see me about, Mr. Bacon?
6: What do I want to see you about? Oh, I got a million things here. Oh, yes. Mr. Mallow worked things out so that we could all have a better deal.
7: I am not interested in anything, Mr. Mallow.
6: We're not going to sell him the land. We'll just sell him the rights to use it.
7: I said I am not interested.
6: Can you imagine? We get all that money and we still
7: own our... Mr. Bacon, was there anything else you wanted to talk to me about?
6: Anything else? What else could be possibly so important?
7: In that case, I'll be going.
6: Jenny, please, listen. There's something we do have to talk about.
7: Yes?
6: We had a meeting last night.
7: Who did?
6: Most of us. I guess you could say all of us, except you.
7: A meeting? What was it about?
6: Mr. Mallow was there. And things are going fine, first rate. Except Mr. Mallow seems very sad.
7: He does.
6: He felt that everybody in this town was being very nice to him. Except you.
7: Except me. Well, yes, that's true.
6: You admit it.
7: But you have to understand. I am the only one in this town who's supposed to be nice to him in a special way.
6: Jenny, he's really very nice.
7: What are you saying, Mr. Bacon?
6: Now, Jenny, don't get excited. Don't jump to conclusions.
7: It's just what?
6: It's just that there's so much involved here.
9: Well, good morning, everyone.
6: Mr. Mallow, won't you have a seat?
9: Thank you. Good morning, Jenny.
6: How are things going this morning?
9: How are they going? Well, we have encountered a stumbling block.
6: What do you mean? Anything serious?
9: Quite serious. Indeed, serious enough to cast a fatal shadow over the entire enterprise.
6: But I thought things were just humming along.
9: Oh, they were. But we seem to have struck a sour note.
7: I'm sure you gentlemen will excuse me.
9: Oh, don't go, Jenny Towers. The discussion I'm about to have with Mr. Bacon concerns you.
7: But I am not concerned with anything where you're involved, Mr. Mallow. Goodbye, gentlemen.
9: Never say goodbye. Just say ciao. Good evening.
7: What do you want?
9: Oh, now, is that a way to greet your lover?
7: I think it's time we put a stop to this.
9: How can we stop what hasn't even begun?
7: Mr. Mallow, I am going to call the sheriff.
9: The nearest sheriff is in Janesburg, and that's 30 miles away. He could never get here in time to help you.
7: Help me?
9: Yes, to help you.
7: Don't touch me!
9: Don't be silly, Jenny.
7: Let go of me!
9: Back here. Where do you think you're going?
7: Help me! Help me! Somebody! Help me!
9: Nobody's going to help you. They're all on my side.
7: I have friends. They'll help me. Oh, Mr. Bacon! Mr. Bacon! Help me! Help me! Mr.
9: He's
7: Bacon!
9: He's not going to help.
7: Oh, somebody! Somebody has to. Oh, Mr. Crowder. Mr. Crowder.
9: He's on my side.
7: Oh, Mr. Sauer. Mr. Sauer.
9: One of my
7: people. Somebody help me.
9: Every door is closed against you.
7: These are my friends. They love me.
9: Now they love me more.
7: Who are you?
9: I said, give her to me. And they said, take her.
7: No, they never said that.
9: Oh, they're saying it now. Listen.
7: No.
9: Call for help. Call for help again.
7: Help me.
9: Now, listen to their answer. Listen to the silence.
5: The silence. That's their answer.
7: I know who you are. I know. You're the devil.
5: The devil?
7: Listen. Listen, everybody. He's the devil. Don't sell yourself to the devil.
5: What an idea.
7: If you give me to him, you're also giving yourself. He'll take you, too.
5: Isn't that the most comical thing? Isn't it a joke?
7: No! Help!

0: And I fainted. I don't know what happened after that. When I awoke, everything was gone. And it's just what you see here. You don't believe me.
1: Well, I...
0: Somebody has to believe me. Look, coming up the hillside. Lights.
1: People.
0: They're after me.
1: Who's after you?
0: Don't let them take me, please. Help me.
1: Who's after you?
0: Those men.
1: Which men?
2: Hold it, fellas.
1: But that sounds like the sheriff.
2: I see her up there.
1: Sheriff.
0: Help me.
1: No, it's all right,
0: me.
1: Jenny. It's all right.
0: Please. Yeah. Oh, please.
2: I see you found her.
0: Oh, please.
2: No, Miss Howard. Everything's going to be just fine.
0: Oh, please. You don't believe me.
2: Tom, Jack, you bring her down there to the ambulance.
0: No, help me.
1: I'll help you.
0: Stay with me.
1: All right. Wherever you go, I'll stay with you.
2: Yeah, we better get her back to the hospital.
1: The doctor gave her a shot. She's sleeping now.
2: Ah, poor girl.
1: But what happened?
2: A couple of nights ago, she came staggering into my office, down here in town. She looked a sight. Clothes were ripped and torn, bruised all over. And she kept muttering some kind of story about the devil.
1: The devil?
2: Yeah. And how everyone in Gentryville has sold their souls to him. Now, that has to be nonsense.
1: Does it?
2: Well, of course. Gentryville? Why, everybody knows those were the most honest, upright folks you'd ever hope to find.
1: Still, the town just disappeared from the face of the earth. As if the devil had decided to claim his own.
2: Son, I'm just a plain hometown sheriff. But what happened was two separate and distinct incidents. One, she lived alone. She must have been attacked by some prowler, you see?
1: Yes?
2: That can be a terrible experience for a woman. She may have lost her mind over it. And therefore, she fabricated this whole yarn. That's what the doctor said. Anyhow, earlier this evening, we got a report she'd run away from the hospital. We figured she'd go back to where her home used to be. We were right.
1: Then how do you account for the disappearance of the town?
2: Well, now that's a separate incident entirely. The geologists are coming up with an explanation.
1: You know something, Sheriff? I believe her. Hello, Gomez. Did you get the story?
3: Yeah, it's beautiful. Beautiful.
1: You gonna run it?
3: If I do, they'll run you and me right into the nut house.
1: Look, listen, Gomez.
3: You listen, Pete. You had your fun, you wrote your fantasy, and you can send it to a movie producer. Now, send me the story of what really happened.
1: But Gomez... Gomez! That's what did happen.
4: I'll be back shortly with a final thought. And so, what did happen to the town of Gentryville? A natural disaster, which is reasonable, or a sellout to the devil, which seems far-fetched? But that is only at first glance. If entire nations can disappear, why not small villages? And all the great nations in history that held sway briefly and disappeared from the scene, wasn't it because they had become corrupt and decadent? And in a very real sense, isn't that the same as selling one's soul to the devil? Our cast included Michael Tolan, Evie Juster, Jackson Beck, and Ray Owens. Associate Director, Marlon Swing. This is Hyman Brown, producer-director, inviting you to return to our Mystery Theater for another adventure in the macabre. Until next time, then, pleasant dreams.

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10: 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Can I touch this? Where does sand come from? Is this tree good for climbing? What happens if I mix these two things together? 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

0: Come in. Welcome. Welcome to Mystery Theater. I am Hyman Brown. I embroider the world on a loom. I decorate with dreams my tapestry. Here in a lonely room, I am master of earth and sea, of all the planets under me. The spinner of fancy, the weaver of dreams, man was born to do and dare. And if he cannot do and dare while awake, he will do and dare when he's asleep. In a million years from now, will it have mattered much?
1: And you believe that mumbo-jumbo fortune-teller nonsense?
2: It's coming true.
1: Oh, what's coming true?
2: Her predictions. She said we'd be in the ocean.
1: This is only New York Harbor.
2: It's still part of the ocean. Yeah, she said we'd be on a ship.
1: This is only a ferry boat.
2: But it's still a ship.
1: All right. She predicted fire. Where's the fire?
2: The fire. Well.
3: Yeah, Malone! Malone, help me! Help me!
2: What is it? What is it?
3: I'm burning! I'm burning up!
0: Our mystery drama, Tobin's Palm, was adapted from an O. Henry classic, especially for the Mystery Theater, by Sam Dan, and stars Fred Gwynn. I'll be back shortly with Act One. Shakespeare wrote of star-crossed lovers. However, many of O. Henry's lovers only had their wires crossed. This was probably because neither the telephone or the telegraph existed during the lifetime of the Bard of Avon. But whatever it is that crosses young lovers, ancient, medieval, or modern, it's the stuff of storytelling. And meat and drink to a storyteller like O. Henry. And since this is a story that deals with fate, irreversible, impeccable fate, we shall ask the master himself to tell it.
4: It so happens I'm part of the story. I'm a character in it. But I don't enter till pretty close to the end. And when I do, I won't know anything that's happened up until the time of my entrance. Furthermore, I won't even use my right name, William Sidney Porter, or even my legitimate alias, O. Henry. For reasons of my very own, I shall call myself Mr. Maximus G. Friedenhausman. Now, you remember that name, Maximus G. Friedenhausman. Well, however, too much explanation is like too much yeast in the bread or too much water in the bourbon. Now, let's get on with the yarn. Our hero is a young fellow named Daniel Aloysius Tobin, as bright and handsome a lad as was ever produced by the land of the green. But as we encounter him tonight in a Manhattan watering place, his true color is blue.
2: Do my eyes deceive me, or is it Daniel Aloysius Tobin?
1: Oh, leave me, Malone. Leave me.
2: This is Daniel Tobin, this teary-eyed hulk, this sad, lugubrious...
1: Malone!
2: Can this be Daniel Tobin of the sweet voice, the light heart, the dancing smile?
1: I've lost her, Malone. Lost her.
2: Lost who?
1: Her. Is there more than one her? I've lost my own Katie Mahorner.
2: Katie Mahorner?
1: Katie Mahorner. My very own Colleen from County Sligo. What am I to do? I've lost her or she's lost me. Now, what am I to do?
2: Why, find another man.
1: Oh, no. Another like Katie?
2: It happens every day.
1: What happens every day?
2: The story.
1: What story?
2: What story have we been talking about? The story of Katie Mahorner.
1: Well, how could it happen every day? There's only one Katie Mahorner.
2: Why, there's 100,000 Katie Mahorners.
1: Now, how is that possible?
2: That's because she isn't always named Katie.

0: You're intoxicated.
1: Katie Mahorner is Ireland.
0: I'll take you home.
1: Ask me why Katie Mahorner is Ireland.
0: Why is Katie Mahorner in Ireland?
1: Because, my boy, we've left her there.
0: Well, of course I've left her there.
1: Oh, we say to the Katie Mahorners, I shall go to America, where the streets are paved with gold, and there's not an English landlord to be seen, and I shall make my fortune. Then, Katie, my darling, I shall send for you. This is what you said to Katie Mahorner.
0: This is what I said to Katie Mahorner.
1: You and 100,000 other brave, bright lads as you took to the ships. But...
0: But what?
1: It is not to be.
0: What is not to be?
1: The reuniting of the Daniel Tobins and the Katie Mahorners. Soon she's forgotten.
0: I've never forgotten.
1: Tobin, my lad, it's human nature. Out of sight, out of mind. Off with the old love and on with the new.
0: I can never forget my Katie. And for your information, Katie left County Sligo 3 months ago.
1: And what, may I ask, did she use for money? You hardly being in the millionaire class with Mr. Andrew Carnegie.
0: She had $200 in her own savings and $100 from the sale of my own estate.
1: An estate, was it?
0: A fine little cottage in the Berkshire now.
1: And she left for America?
0: Well, I have a letter here from her mother stating the case.
1: And what does the letter say?
0: Well, I shall read it. Dear Daniel, my Katie has gone to America to become your bride. I had given her a piece of paper with your address in New York, but when I came home from seeing her off on the boat, I saw the paper still on the kitchen table. You know how forgetful Katie is. I hope she finds you.
1: So, Katie's come to this country to find you.
0: Yeah, but how? Where?
1: Her mother knew your address. She sent you the letter, so all Katie has to do is write home to her mother.
0: But you see, she may not be able to do that.
1: Not be able to write home to her mother? How is that possible?
0: Malone, my Katie is a pearl, a jewel, a treasure. But she has this flaw. She can't remember.
1: She can't remember what?
0: Anything. A lovely girl, a diamond, Malone, but so forgetful. So it's possible she cannot write home to her mother because she's forgotten her mother's address.
1: To forget the address of one's own mother, it's awful.
0: Oh, listen, go away, Malone, and let me suffer in silence and peace.
1: Never say die, Tobin, my lad.
0: Die it is, Malone, because there is no living without her. How is she to find me in a city of 4 million people, 5,000 streets, 10,000 saloons? No, it's fate.
1: Of course, fate. But everything in life is fate. This glass of beer you're now lifting to your lips.
0: Shall I offer you, Malone?
1: What was this glass of beer once? The contents of that golden glass was once golden grass, grain, barley, hops that grew in a lush and beautiful field.
0: A green field in Ireland.
1: No, more like Kansas. But my point is...
0: Yes, what is your point?
1: A single flower, a single blade of grass, you follow? Growing up from the earth, the thick, rich, black earth of Kansas.
0: What is the point?
1: Reaching toward the sun, the warm and nourishing sun.
0: We have also reached the end of my patience.
1: Suddenly it's separated from its roots by a sharp, cold, cruel steel blade. It is carried away and bundled and crushed and macerated and boiled and steamed and cooled, and it becomes a few drops of the flowing liquid that is now in your glass.
0: And there is a moral to this little story?
1: A moral, no. A meaning, yes. It was the fate of this blade of grass to become a glass of beer for one Daniel Aloysius Tobin. Fate. That is what is known as fate. Now, ask me what this has to do with Katie Mahorner.
0: What has this to do
1: with... It is the fate of Katie Mahorner to become the bride of Daniel Tobin. Or it is not the fate. Is that true?
0: That's true, I suppose.
1: Now, ask me another question. Ask me if this can be ascertained.
0: Can this be ascertained?
1: Beyond the very shadow of a doubt. Come with me.
0: Where?
1: To Coney Island.
0: Why?
1: So that you may learn your fate.

0: my lord, what are we doing in this place?
1: Fate. We shall beard the devil in her den. What does the sign say?
0: Madame Zozo, the Egyptian palmist. What's a palmist?
1: One that reads palms.
0: Why would anyone want to read a palm?
1: Because your fate is written there.
0: What is this nonsense?
1: If you look at the palm of your hand, you'll see lines.
0: And?
1: These lines determine your fate. Do you or do you not wish to know if ever you shall gaze on the beautiful face of Katie Mahorner? Come. Madame Zozo.
2: Approach.
1: I should like to introduce my friend here, Daniel Tobin. He wishes to know his fate.
2: Short term or long time?
1: Well...
2: Short term's 10 cents. Long time is a quarter.
0: Ask her if she has an intermediate rate.
1: I'll treat Tobin. Here, Madame Zozo, 25 cents. Now, you give us the first class Deluxe Blue Plate Special.
2: Your hand, please. Oh, this is simply fantastic. This is a hand to conjure with.
0: Yeah, and it does pretty good swinging a pick, too.
2: The lines. Oh, the lines. Here we have the line of Venus. It shows you're in love. But it is crossed with a line of Alter Farcaris.
0: The witch?
2: Trouble. With your sweetheart.
1: See, it's Katie Mahorner she refers to.
2: I see. Trouble and sorrow and tribulation over one you cannot forget. I see the lines of designation point to...
0: Point to what?
2: The letters of the... Two of the letters of her name. The name... The letters K and M.
1: Daniel Aloysius Tobin, did you hear that?
0: Well?
2: Well? What? How much more do you want for a quarter?
1: She's like the gas meter. You have to keep feeding her silver quarters.
0: All right. Yeah, give me another 25 cents worth. Will I find her?
2: Will you find her?
0: I've invested 50 cents so far.
2: Oh, well, I see your hand. It's alive.
0: Well, I should hope so.
2: Don't interrupt. Your hand is seething with sights, with lines and colors and pictures. I see a ship, an ocean. I see fire. You will meet a fat man, a blonde woman.
0: But will I meet...
2: The blonde woman will bring you misfortune.
1: They generally do.
2: You will meet a man with a silver ornament and a man dressed all in black with a hammer. Oh, what I see. Steam. Steel. Stone. White horses. A red-haired woman and a bald-headed man. They are also bad luck.
0: But Katie, what of Katie Mahorner? What use are all these blonde-haired, red-haired, and bald-headed people to me? Do you see my own Katie Mahorner?
2: The pictures fade. All I can see is a man.
0: A man?
2: A man who brings you good fortune.
0: Well, he'll be the first of his kind, then, in all the world. How will I know this man?
2: You'll know him by his crooked nose.
0: Does this man have a name?
2: His name... Oh, no. It seems to be somewhere in that name is the letter O.
0: The letter O. 50 million names have the letter O. Is this the best you can do, Madame Zozo?
2: Madame Zozo. And if I haven't given you his name, at least I have given you his crooked nose.
0: And he will bring me luck.
2: He will bring you great good fortune.
0: And you do not see Katie Mahorner in the lines of my hand?
2: The last picture I see is the man with the crooked nose.
1: Ain't it remarkable? Oh, ocean, fire, a ship, a fat man, a blonde woman, a man with a silver ornament, a man dressed in black with a hammer, white horses, a steam, steel, stone, a red-haired woman, a bald-headed man, and the fellow with a crooked nose.
2: And all for 50 cents.
0: But where's my Katie Mahorner?
2: Well, you can't have everything.
0: Come, Malone. It's time we left this unfortunate city of Brooklyn and returned to civilization.
1: Tobin, my lad. See, the prophecy is coming true.
0: What's coming true, Malone?
1: She said it. Madame Zozo predicted it. She said you would see the ocean.
0: But this isn't the ocean.
1: No. What is it, then?
0: It's the body of water that separates Coney Island from Manhattan.
1: It's the ocean. The Atlantic Ocean. The self-same ocean that washes the shores of the County Sligo on the Emerald Isle. And this is a ship, just as she said.
0: This isn't a ship.
1: No. What is it, then?
0: A ferry boat. Any fool knows that. The ferry boat between Coney Island and the west side of Manhattan.
1: Doesn't it have motors? Doesn't it have cabins? Doesn't it have this deck we're standing on? Doesn't it have a wheelhouse with a captain? Doesn't it have...
0: Well, doesn't it have what? What are you staring at, Malone?
1: Doesn't it have a fat man and a blonde woman?
0: Where?
1: Standing right there at the railing.
0: That the world is filled with fat men and beautiful blonde women.
1: But Madame Zozo...
0: Madame Zozo said there would be fire. Where's the fire?
1: Torben! What?
0: I'm burning up! Help me! I'm burning up!
3: You were there. You heard the predictions. The ship, the ocean, the blonde woman, the fat man, the fire. And just like that... Here they are. The future. Is the future spelled out for all to read in Daniel Tobin's palm? Well, I can predict what's going to happen in the next few minutes. Then I shall be back here with Act Two.

0: forgetful Katie Mahoner, the love of Daniel Tobin. Katie sold Tobin's cottage back home in County Sligo to raise money for a steamship ticket to join Tobin in New York. But she's forgotten where he lives. Will fate conspire to keep them apart or reunite them? Right now, Tobin is having troubles of his own.
1: My ear, it's burning.
2: Tobin, it was an accident.
1: This fat man stuck his lighted cigar into my ear.
3: That's a lie.
1: A lie, is it? Look at my ear. It's half burned off.
3: Why couldn't you look where you're going, you ruffian?
1: Malone, this fat one is about to swim back to Manhattan.
2: No, Tobin, it wasn't his fault. It's fate. Didn't Madame Zozo predict a fat man, a blonde woman, a fire? Sir, I wish to apologize for my friend. He ran into your cigar.
1: I did no such thing. He deliberately stuck it in my ear. Oh,
2: whatever. It was meant to be. It was ordained by fate. You owe him thanks. Go ahead. Thank the man.
1: For what?
2: Don't you understand? For being part of the chain of misfortune.
1: I owe thanks for misfortune?
2: You do.
1: For half burning off my ear?
2: Now, this gentleman meant no harm, Tobin. He's but an instrument of fate. Apologize.
1: All right, sir. I offer you my apology. I apologize for running heedless into you and destroying your fine 5-cent cigar. My name is Daniel Aloysius Tobin, and any time you need anybody's ear to put out a cigar, I'm at your service.
3: Sir, your handsome apology puts me to shame. My name is Parridge, Ebenezer Parridge, and I must make a confession. You did not run into me.
1: I did not.
3: What I did was deliberate.
1: Do you mean you stuck your cigar in my ear on purpose?
3: The truth, always at all costs. Yes, I did.
1: But why?
3: Well, I was mad with jealousy. This young lady here, Miss Marcella Garlick, is my fiancée, and I thought you were flirting with her.
1: Me? Flirt?
3: I realize now I was hasty.
1: I'm an engaged man. Katie Mahoner has my entire heart.
3: When she's at my side, I feel as if I am a tiger.
1: Katie, where is she now?
3: The very idea that someone is lusting after my own true Marcella turns me into a raging killer.
1: Katie.
3: Who is Katie?
1: My intended. And because of Katie, I can see the face of no other woman.
3: You are fortunate, like myself, to be in love. And that is why you were not flirting with my Marcella.
1: I believe you have described the situation.
3: Now, Mr. Tobin, tell me this. If you were not engaged to marry Miss Katie Mahoner, would you then flirt with Miss Garlick?
1: The answer is no.
3: No? Did I hear you say no?
1: You did.
3: May I ask why?
1: Because, with all due respect, Miss Garlick does not appeal to me.
3: She does not? Again, may I inquire the reason?
1: Well, I do not feel that way inclined toward Miss Garlick.
3: Miss Marcella Garlick is not good enough for you? Then, Marcella, did you hear what this oaf said of you?
1: Now, I didn't say she wasn't good enough.
3: But you wouldn't flirt with her. Why not? Are there other women on this boat you would flirt with?
1: There may be.
3: But not Miss Garlick. Put up your hands.
1: What?
3: I said put up your hands.
1: You'd fight me because I would not flirt with your intended?
3: To the death.
1: Malone, let us leave this fat maniac.
3: I knew you were a coward the moment I laid eyes on you.
2: Tobin, don't hit him.
1: Yeah, but the man called me a coward.
2: Gentlemen, this hardly calls for bloodshed. What would satisfy your honor, Mr. Parridge?
3: Let him say he'd flirt with Miss Garlick.
2: Certainly a most delightful way to keep the peace. Tobin, say you'll be willing to flirt with Mr. Parridge's fiancée. Well, go ahead.
1: No.
3: No?
2: No.
3: And why not, may I ask?
1: because I don't know what she looks like.
2: Man, you can see her. She's standing right there in plain view.
1: I still don't know what she looks like. What color's her hair?
2: Her hair's blonde. Anyone can see that.
1: The blonde comes from a bottle of peroxide.
3: Sir, how dare you!
1: Now, what's her face like underneath all that powder and paint? So what I say to you, Mr. Parridge, is if you want me to flirt with your fiancé, first you've got to strip her down and scrape her off and let us discover who she is.
3: That shall be your last insult.
2: Look out, Tobin.
1: You will you? You're right. I've been waiting for this.
3: Tobin, don't. Tobin, don't. Don't throw him overboard.
1: Help!
3: Tobin, you maniac, you. Where are you going?
1: I'm going in there after him.
3: You fool, you can't swim. Somebody else will save him. Come on.
1: Where?
3: Where do you think? Down in the saloon deck, the other side of the boat. Let's get lost in the crowd. You can get 30 days for assault, man.
1: Yeah, but he assaulted me.
3: You threw him in the water. Come on, don't ask questions. There's a policeman coming this way.
1: All right, come on. I know where to hide.
3: It's no use, Tobin.
1: Down these stairs. I know the head stoker on this ferry. He'll hide me in the engine room.
4: You there!
1: Whoops.
4: Stand still in the name of the law.
2: Oh, you can't escape.
1: Well, have you lost your senses? I'm to be arrested.
2: Even so, you must stand right here.
1: I'll do no such thing.
2: You must. I won't let you escape.
1: John Malone, my best friend, are you selling me out?
2: Hold on.
1: There's no time. That policeman's almost here.
2: I can't let you.
1: Let go of me, Malone.
2: The policeman. Look at the policeman. Remember what Madame Zozo said. You will meet a man with a silver ornament. She meant a policeman. See? His silver badge.
1: Malone, if I go to prison, I'll never forgive you.
2: What have I got to do with it? It's written in your palm.
4: You there! You're under arrest!
1: Now, officer, I was standing peaceful at the rail with my friends.
5: Ah, that's what they are saying.
2: Don't fight it, Tobin, my lad. See the badge. What a beautiful silver ornament. Oh, how wonderful fate is working for you tonight. How marvelous.
1: Is that a fact? I get my ear half burned off.
2: Oh, it's not that bad.
1: I'm placed under arrest like a common criminal.
2: You'll be vindicated in the end, you'll see.
1: Officer, I'm telling the truth. It was self-defense.
5: Don't tell it to me. Tell it to the judge. Sit here and wait till your case is called.
1: Well, what will happen to me?
5: You won't be hanged, at least. I don't think so.
2: Whatever happens, Tobin, my lad, happens because of fate.
1: Fate?
2: Yes, fate makes all the decisions, and it's fate that leads you towards Katie Mahorner.
1: Is that the truth now?
2: Or away from Katie Mahorner.
1: Oh, you've always been a great comfort to me, Malone.
6: 30 days. Next case.
5: It's him.
1: It's who?
5: Judge Murphy. 30 days, next case.
1: Well, what about Judge Murphy?
5: All I can tell you is you're going to get 30 days.
1: 30 days, but I...
5: That's what he gives everybody. Doesn't matter what you did. You've played innocent or guilty when it's all over. He says...
6: 30 days. Next case.
1: 30 days? How can I go to jail for 30 days?
2: The prophecy, the prediction, it's all coming true. Madame Zozo said there would be a man dressed in black. That's the judge in his robes with a hammer. See? It's his gavel.
1: Oh, we should never have gone to that crazy Madame Zozo.
2: It would have all come out the same way. This is your fate. How can you fight it? Cheer up, Tobin, my lad. I'm with you. I'm with you all the way.
6: 30 days. Next case.
5: That's you.
6: What's the charge, officer?
5: Assault, Your Honor. He threw a man off the Coney Island ferry boat.
6: What's your name?
1: Daniel Aloysius Tobin.
6: How do you plead?
1: Well, Your Honor, guilty.
6: 30 days. Next case.
1: But, Your Honor, I wasn't exactly guilty.
6: Then do you wish to plead innocent?
1: Yes, sir.
6: Very well. 30 days.
1: But, Your Honor, I have an explanation.
6: No. What do you want to bother with that for?
1: Isn't every American citizen entitled to habeas corpus or rigor mortis?
6: I'll take it under advisement.
1: What I did was for the man's own benefit.
6: Is this going to be a long explanation?
1: No, Your Honor.
6: It's most unfair of you, Mr. Tobin. Look at the line of people waiting to be sentenced. I mean, waiting for justice. We have to keep moving. Now, did you or did you not throw a man into the water from the Coney Island ferry boat?
1: Yes, sir. But I had a good reason.
6: What was it?
1: To cool him off.
6: Which is exactly what we propose to do for you. Place you in a nice, cool cell. 30 days. Next case.
2: Tobin, my lad.
1: Keep away from me. Keep away.
2: Is that how you talk to your best pal after I come all the way uptown to visit?
1: If it wasn't for you, I wouldn't be in here.
2: Don't blame me. It's fate. Besides, you'll be out in 2 more weeks.
1: 2 more weeks? I won't live that long.
2: No, 2 weeks. What's 2 weeks?
1: 2 weeks in Hades, Malone. That's what I faced.
2: It can't be as bad as that.
1: Do you know where they put me, Malone? In the laundry. The steam laundry.
2: Oh, the steam laundry. Why, that's marvelous.
1: Oh, leave me, Malone. Leave
2: but
1: me.
2: But don't you understand?
1: It's bad enough I got 30 days in the steam laundry for assault. But if you say another word, I'll get the rope for murder.
2: Don't you know what it means? Madame Zozo's prophecy is absolutely accurate. And it's on schedule. Everything she has predicted has come true in every detail. The ocean, the boat, the fat man, the blonde woman figure, the man with the silver ornament, the man dressed in black with the hammer, and now steel, stone, which is the prison, and steam, the laundry. It's happening, Tobin. It's happening.
1: What's happening?
2: Fate.
1: Fate should have to work in a steam laundry.
2: And now, what's left? The red-haired girl.
1: But Katie Mahorna does not have red hair.
2: The red-haired girl, the bald-headed man, the white horses, and the man with the crooked nose. I tell you, Tobin, I can hardly wait.
0: He'll have to wait, and so will we, for a few minutes anyhow, till we return with Act 3, which is where fate comes final for everyone. Will Tobin be reunited with his beautiful but somewhat forgetful Katie Mahoner? When? Well, don't place me in such a compromising position. You know I can't give away any secrets. Mystery Theater will be back shortly.

0: I could not love thee half as much, did I not love honor more. Yes, some of the most beautiful love poetry in the world has been written in prison. Daniel Aloysius Tobin, who is madly in love with Katie Mahoner, is also in prison, but he's not writing poetry. He's sweating away his sentence in the steam laundry. Well, as you know, all things come to an end, even Tobin's 30-day sentence. And on the day of blessed release, he is met at the gate by his faithful friend Malone.
1: Tobin, my good lad.
2: You keep a safe distance away from me, Malone, or I shall not be responsible for my actions.
1: Is this the way you talk to your best friend?
2: What a sad, pathetic creature I am to have the likes of you for a friend.
1: Come, Tobin, I'll buy you a drink.
2: No, I want nothing from you. You shall introduce me to no further mischief.
1: Aye, you're holding me responsible.
2: Well, if it hadn't been for you, I would never have had my ear half burned away.
1: An exaggeration.
2: I served 30 days in the workhouse. Is that an exaggeration, too?
1: Tobin, it's fate. Your fate is written in the palm of your hand. And now we must look for the red-haired girl.
2: Which red-haired girl?
1: The one Madame Zozo said we would meet. Remember? The horses. The red-haired girl. The bald-headed man.
2: No, I don't want to meet anyone else.
1: But these are all the people who will lead you to Katie Mahoner.
2: No. If fate decrees that I'm to meet Katie Mahoner, then I shall meet her without white horses and red-haired girls and bald-headed men.
1: And men with crooked noses, don't forget.
2: No. Now let me be, Malone. I shall go my own way to my own small room, and there I shall sit and wait.
1: But you cannot avoid the rest of those people. They are already in your palm.
2: Well, they will have to do the best they can without me.
1: And Katie Mahoner.
2: What will be...
1: But...
2: No, I'm going home. My mind's made up. Come in. Oh, it's only you.
1: Yes, it's only me. Only your best friend. Only a person who stays awake all night and plans all day for you. Tobin, listen to me.
2: Darnall, never again.
1: But you must. Look at your palm, Tobin. It's there. Every secret of your future is there.
2: Then let it stay there.
1: The game, Tobin, the game must be played out to the end.
2: Who says so?
1: Fate.
2: Fate again?
1: Not again, but still. Tobin, you're standing still, and your fate is standing still.
2: It's of little matter to me.
1: But don't you see, fate is being delayed, like a train being held in the station because the track is not clear. You must carry out the design of fate. You must have this encounter with the white horse, the red-haired girl, and the bald-headed man.
2: All I want is my Katie Mahoner.
1: But Katie is on the train.
2: What train?
1: The train of fate that is being held up in the station, and you're holding it up.
2: Every time I listen to you...
1: But it isn't me. It's all in the palm of your hand. Come. We can't keep Katie Mahoner waiting on that train.
2: But we don't even know if she's on that train.
1: Then, what have we got to lose?
2: We?
1: I'm with you, Tobin. I'm with you all the way.
2: Oh, yes, the way you were with me for 30 days in the steam laundry.
1: Tobin, she's waiting. Katie Mahoner is waiting.
2: Well, I must say, the streets are filled with horses, red-haired women, and bald-headed men.
1: Yes, Tobin, my lad, but not in combination.
2: Malone, why can't you leave me in peace?
1: Because there is no peace for you until you find Katie Mahoner.
2: There's no peace for me till I'm rid of you.
1: Tobin, look. There, across the street.
2: Well?
1: Sitting in that carriage, a girl. A beautiful girl with red hair. Oh, Tobin, can you mistake that flaming red hair? And the horses, white horses, two white horses. Now where's the bald-headed man?
2: A man. A tall man is headed for the carriage.
1: Is he bald?
2: I don't know. He's wearing a hat.
1: If he's bald, these are our people.
2: Wait a minute. Wait. He's stopping to chat with a lady on the sidewalk.
1: He takes off his hat. Tobin. He's bald.
2: Not a hair on his head. What's supposed to happen now?
1: Wait, Tobin, for a sign. It was foretold. The white horses, the red-haired girl, the bald-headed man, they will lead you to a man with a crooked nose, who in turn will take you to Katie Mahoner.
2: I don't believe a word
1: of it.
2: Wait. For what?
3: Hilda!
1: Tobin, look at the horses. They've gone mad.
2: They're going to bolt.
1: Tobin, you madman. Where are you going?
2: Easy there. Easy. Whoa. Easy. Whoa there, fellas. Everything's going to be just fine. Whoa. That's it. That's it. Now, easy there. Easy.
0: So how can I and my daughter ever thank you? Oh, this brave man. My goodness, she's fainted. My name is Colonel Fenris. You must come home with me. We must discuss a suitable reward. You've saved a life.
2: Well, anyone could have done it.
0: Yes, but you were the one who did.
2: Well, I was glad to have been of help.
0: Where are you going? Come back here, sir. Stop that man. Hey, somebody stop that man.
1: Tobin, you fool. Tobin, come back here. Wait here, Colonel. I'll get him for you. Tobin, well, I must say, what is the meaning of that?
2: Fate.
1: Fate, of course it was fate. Do you know who that was?
2: Colonel Fenris, the millionaire.
1: And you ran away from him after you saved his daughter's life.
2: I had to run away from him.
1: You had to run away from a millionaire, a grateful millionaire. Why?
2: Because then I would have lost Katie Mahorner forever.
1: What does Katie Mahorner have to do with it?
2: He wished to reward me, didn't he? And what would the reward have been? Letitia?
1: Letitia?
2: His daughter, Letitia. You mean she wouldn't have fallen in love with the strong, brave, handsome lad who saved her life?
1: It does happen. And as long as you cannot be sure you will ever find Katie Mahorner, why, a bird in the hat.
2: That's why I ran from there. I was beginning to have the same thoughts myself.
1: It might not be so bad. The girl is beautiful, rich.
2: Not another word, do you hear? I will not be untrue to Katie Mahorner for all the money in the world.
1: All right. Spend the rest of your life looking for her. And one day, when you're bent and withered and old, you'll run into... Tobin.
2: What is it now?
1: That man standing on the corner.
2: Well, what about him? A tall man, decently dressed.
1: The nose on him, Tobin. The proboscis. It's crooked.
2: Right, yes, that I admit. It makes two twists from bridge to end like the wiggle of a snake.
1: He's the one Madame Zozo told about.
2: Well, that he may well be, but I'll have no part of him.
1: But Tobin, he's the end of the bad luck.
2: There is no end to bad luck. I'll never find my Katie.
1: Tobin, it must be played out to the end. Otherwise, you'll never know.
2: All right. But this is the last of it. Well, good evening to you, sir.
3: Good evening.
2: Might I inquire as to your name?
3: My name. It's Maximus G. Friedenhausman.
2: Well, that's a good size. Do you spell it with an O anywhere down the length and breadth of it?
3: No.
2: Do you see him alone? He's not our man.
1: Sir, you are in the presence of myself, John Malone, and my young friend, Daniel Tobin.
3: I appreciate the honor. And now, since I cannot conceive that you would hold a spelling bee on a street corner at midnight, would you name some reasonable excuse for being at large?
2: Well, she said we would meet you.
3: Who?
2: The Egyptian palmist.
3: And now you found me.
2: Well, my good luck is supposed to begin.
3: And what is supposed to happen?
2: Well, I will find her.
3: Well, who is she?
2: My fiancée from the old country.
3: Have you misplaced her somewhere?
2: The fact is, sir, she's misplaced herself.
3: Tell me more about her.
2: Well, there's nothing to tell, and I can't waste any more of my time standing on a street corner with a gentleman as homely as yourself.
3: But I must know about it.
2: And what affair is it of yours?
3: My walk in life is the literary. I wander about in the night seeking idiosyncrasies on the earth and the truth in heaven. And it's my hope to write a book, to reconcile it all.
2: And you'll put me in the book?
3: No, not yet. The covers couldn't hold you.
2: The L.C. Malone, the fortune teller, has betrayed us. He has the crooked nose, but what else can he offer?
3: Hospitality, gentlemen?
4: hospitality. The saloons are about to close.
3: Well, why not come to my place? It's just down the street.
4: Well, no, thank you.
5: Tobin, can we reject this gentleman's kind offer? A free meal? Is this the good fortune that was predicted?
4: I tell you, the axe will fall.
5: What axe?
4: Very well. I've been burned, suffocated, and almost trampled to death. What could happen to me now?
3: I see by the signs that my wife is retired, but the maid is up. So what do you gentlemen say to some fine cold fowl, a bottle or two of ale, some cheese? Well, I'll tell the girl to prepare it. Excuse me.
4: These fellas who write, all they want to do is turn you inside out for their purposes.
5: He seems pleasant enough.
4: You want a book to come out exposing your innermost secrets? Not I. He won't get anything from me. And don't you say a word about Katie Mahoney, do you hear? I won't have her indecently exposed in some cheap book.
5: But it may not be a cheap book. And besides, if she read it, she'd know you were looking for her. Hold on. Maybe this is how you find her. He writes the story.
4: You hold on. If you so much as mention the name Katie Mahoney,
5: Let go of my throat, Tobin.
4: You promise?
5: I promise.
3: Well, General, I hope you enjoyed our little repast.
4: Well, yes, thank you, and now I think we'd better leave.
3: So soon.
4: Well, thank you for your hospitality. Malone?
3: You say you're looking for your fiancé?
4: Did I say that?
3: Yeah, when we met on the street. I'm sure it must be an interesting story.
4: No, it's the kind of story you hear every day.
3: Ah, those are the most interesting.
4: Malone, we're leaving.
3: Well, can I offer you something else? A cup of coffee, maybe?
5: Hey, you must forgive him, sir. He's been out of sorts ever since that fiancé of his has been misplaced.
3: I would like to hear that story.
4: Well, you won't. Are you coming, Malone?
3: Are you sure you can't be persuaded to have a cup of coffee?
5: No, we'd better leave him be. When he gets into this kind of mood, there's no doing anything with him.
3: Very well. I'm sorry.
4: Good fortune, she said. You'll meet a crooked-nosed man who'll bring you good fortune. Is this the good fortune? A cold chicken, a bottle of ale, a chunk of cheese?
3: And a cup of coffee.
4: I say, thank you, sir, and good night.
5: Tobin, smell that coffee.
3: His best cup of coffee in New York.
4: Well, enjoy it without me.
3: Everyone marvels at how she makes it. After all, she's just a green girl just landed here 3 months ago. Oh, there you are, Katie Mahoney. Set it down.
4: Katie.
6: Why, it's... I've been looking all over for you.
4: Katie, it's me.
6: I know. My fiancé and my own true love.
4: Katie, I live not 3 blocks from here. So many people know me. Couldn't you have asked for me?
6: I did. I asked everybody, but it was no good.
4: Why?
6: Because I'd forgotten your name.
0: I'll be back shortly with a final thought. Where is our fate written? It depends on who you listen to. Some say it's written in the stars. Some say it's written in the book of the gods. And some say, as we have just heard, that it's written in the palm of our hands. Of course, there are those who say it isn't written at all by anyone, anywhere. But one thing you know is definitely written, and that's the mysteries you may enjoy here. Our cast included Fred Gwynn, Robert Dryden, Jack Grimes, Marion Seldes, and Gilbert Mack. Associate Director, Marlon Swing. This is Hyman Brown, Producer-Director, inviting you to return to our Mystery Theater for another adventure in the macabre. Until next time, then, pleasant dreams.

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13: Come in. Welcome. Welcome to Mystery Theater. I am Hyman Brown. The human brain, we are told, contains three layers, three areas: the conscious, the subconscious, and the unconscious. We have, all of us, experienced the effects of these areas, especially that strange no man's land between waking and sleeping, between dreams and reality, when we are never quite sure of where we are or at times even what we are. So then, we can understand and relate to Vicky Carson's strange adventure.
14: Please, I beg you, Drusilla, don't let him take us back there.
15: Save us. Protect us from that awful place, that awful garden.
16: My dear Vicky and Jack, the Garden of Death is something I...
14: The Garden of Death?
16: Yes, I cannot let...
14: So that's what it is. The Garden of Death. Oh, please. Please don't let Mordred take us back to that. Let us stay here with you.
16: I'm sorry, child. I cannot help you now. Not now.
13: Our mystery drama, The Garden, was written especially for the Mystery Theater by George Lowther and stars Jennifer Harmon and Jack Grimes. I'll be back shortly with Act One.

0: I think I may say without fear of denial that man has thought more about life and death, particularly death, than about any other subject in the world. Some say that death is the end of us. Others say it's a rebirth. Others, well, no matter. No one really knows, or perhaps they do. Perhaps at least two people know, Vicky Carson and Jack Gibbons, who will... Oh, but enough. Let them, not me, tell their story.
1: Oh, where am I? How did I get into this terrible place? This forest, this jungle. Help me. Please, someone help me.
2: Hello? Hello?
1: Hello? Who are you? Where are you? There's such a fog, I can't see.
2: Keep calling. Keep saying something, anything, so I can follow the direction of your voice.
1: Oh, yes, yes, sir.
2: Well, say something.
1: I don't know what to say.
2: Anything. Say it. Damn, I'm caught again, these blasted thorns. You hear me? Say something, anything. A poem, a prayer.
1: A prayer. All right. I don't know any prayers. Wait, I know. Now is the time for all good men to come to the aid of their country.
2: Okay, keep saying it.
1: Yeah, now is the time for all good men to come to the aid of their country. Now is the time for all good men to come to the aid of their...
3: Okay, that's enough. I've raised you.
1: Oh, you poor man. You're all scratched. You're bleeding. You're covered with mud.
3: You'd be too if you'd been trying for I don't know how long to fight your way out of this jungle. Oh, who are you?
1: Vicky Carson.
3: Jack Gibbons. What was that crazy stuff you were giving out with?
1: Crazy stuff?
3: Now is the time for all good men to something or other.
1: It's an exercise they give you in typing school. I guess I did it so many times I'll never forget it.
3: Oh, you go to a typing school?
1: Well, I did before I became a secretary. I was a secretary, you see, and... Oh, well, that's funny.
3: Well, what?
1: I said I was a secretary. I spoke of myself in the past tense as if... as if I was dead or like that.
3: Well, you're anything but dead, you ask me. Now, nobody as beautiful as you could be dead.
1: Oh, well, thank you. Where are we? What is this place?
3: Well, you got me. You don't know?
1: No. All I know is I'm here somehow, and it... Oh, this place, it scares me.
3: I'll tell you the truth, me too. The trees... I don't know, maybe it's the heavy gray fog, but the trees all look deformed.
1: Evil. Kind of evil.
3: Yeah. And the plants, the flowers... I don't know, there's something about them. Hey, we can't just stand here. Never get out, we'll do that. Come on.
1: Where to?
3: Yeah, I don't know. We'll just keep walking till we get somewhere.
1: Well, all right, whatever you say.
3: Well, all right, come on.
1: I can't move. I'm caught on something, my ankle. Something's around my ankle.
3: Well, here, let me see what... Hey! Something wrapped around my neck all of a sudden.
1: Fine. Vines hanging from the tree. Jack, I think they're alive.
3: Damned if they don't seem to be.
1: My body, now the vines are wrapping themselves around my...
3: I'm strangling.
1: Crushing me. Crushing. Jack, help me.
3: I can't help myself.
4: You need help.
3: Why, who's...
1: A man. Good Lord, he's like a giant.
4: I said, you need help.
3: Yes. Yes, help.
1: Well, help us.
4: It'll cost you.
3: Cost us?
4: I help you, you gotta pay.
1: Pay?
4: I got something you need. You want it, you pay for it.
1: Oh, anything, anything.
4: Remember that. Now stand still, the two of you, while I rip these vines away. There.
1: Oh.
4: There.
1: Oh.
4: There.
1: Oh.
4: You're free.
1: Oh, thank you. Thank you.
3: Yeah, thanks. Thanks. Who are you?
4: You can call me Mordred.
3: Well, what is this place, this awful jungle?
4: It's not a jungle. It's a garden.
1: A garden?
4: I know. Looks more like a jungle. Well, that's what happens to gardens when nobody cares. See you.
3: No, wait. Don't leave us alone.
4: Don't worry. I'll be around again to collect.
1: Collect?
4: What you owe me. You said if I helped you, you'd pay anything. You will.
1: Jack. Oh, Jack, can't we rest a little?
3: No, Vicky, we gotta keep moving. Gotta find our way out.
1: If only that man, that ugly giant of a man, hadn't left us.
3: Well, I'm glad he did. The guy frightened me. Come on now, don't lose your nerve. After all, you're not alone anymore. I'm here.
1: Oh, and I'm grateful for that. Believe me, Jack, listen.
3: Yeah. Yeah, I hear it, too.
1: Sounds. Whatever it is, it sounds lovely and charming.
3: Come on. Come on, let's see if we can locate it.
1: Oh, Jack, not so fast. Slow down.
3: Yeah. It's hard to breathe. It's bad air.
1: Oh, thorns are catching my dress. The vines are tangling my feet.
3: Okay. We'll take it slow. Easier. Yeah. Is that better?
1: Oh, much. Thanks.
3: Aim to please.
5: I can't get a pulse, Doctor.
1: Jack, listen.
5: Doctor, I tell you, I get no pulse at all.
1: Did you hear that?
3: The music?
1: No, a voice. A voice that said something about... Oh, something about... Jack, I remember. I remember.
3: Hey, cool it. You remember what?
1: Something about an operation. A serious operation.
3: Whose?
1: I think mine.
3: Yeah? Well, let's keep moving. We'll never get to where that music... Now what?
1: I'm sorry, but my feet... Stepping in it. Oh, it's like mud.
3: Hey, too. Now, what in the mud? More like glue.
1: Oh, quicksand.
3: Quicksand?
1: It is. I'm sinking. Oh, it's deeper and deeper. I'm sinking.
3: What do we do? What do we do?
1: I don't do anything. Oh, Jack. Huh? There. A woman. Just be still a moment. Don't move.
3: Vicky, she's the most beautiful.
6: Now, come toward me.
1: We can't move.
6: Yes, you can. Move slowly. There's no hurry.
3: I can move.
1: So can I. But this, it's amazing.
6: And don't talk. Save your energy. You haven't much left. Oh, that's it. That's right. Oh, and here you are, safe and sound.
1: Oh, I don't know how you did it, but... Oh, thank you.
6: Not at all, Vicky, not at all.
1: For a moment there, I thought... How do you know my name?
6: You're surprised.
1: Well, yes, after all, we've never met.
6: Oh, but we have, several times.
1: Well, I don't remember ever...
6: Perhaps you don't recognize me.
1: Who are you? What's your name?
6: Whatever you please.
1: Whatever.
6: What is your favorite name? What name do you like most in the whole world?
1: Oh, you wouldn't believe it.
6: Tell me.
1: Well, I don't know why. I can't even remember where I heard it or saw it. In a book, maybe, but... Well, anyhow, it's Drusilla.
6: Drusilla. Oh, a beautiful name.
1: Not as beautiful as you. I'm sorry. Excuse me, I shouldn't have. I mean... Well, you are beautiful, and I had to say it.
6: Thank you. And now then, come with me, please.
3: Oh, where?
6: If you look over there, you'll see a wall and a gate in the wall. Follow me.
1: The music seems to be coming from the other side of the wall.
6: Yes.
3: And hey, everything's kind of changing. The air smells good.
6: Yes.
1: Oh, I smell flowers. I mean flowers that smell the way flowers ought to.
3: Birds. I haven't heard birds singing since...
6: Since when, Jack?
3: I don't know. I can't remember.
6: No matter. Here we are.
1: Oh, Jack, look. Beyond the gate. Oh, Drusilla, that's the most lovely. Jack, look. Look, Jack, flowers everywhere. Oh, and fountains, too, and birds, and... Oh, that heavenly music.
3: Out of sight. Plain out of sight.
6: Thank you. But the garden really isn't mine. I merely take care of it, see that everything is properly cared for. Well, now shall we go in?
3: Well, just lead the way.
6: Vicky?
1: I don't know.
6: But I thought you were delighted with what you see.
1: Oh, that's it. I'm afraid even a short visit here, I couldn't bear to go back there.
6: But, child, it needn't be a short visit. In fact, it needn't be a visit at all.
1: Are you saying we can stay?
6: Forever.
4: Oh, no.
6: Mordred.
4: You're not as clever as you think you are, sweetheart. These two belong to me.
1: Oh, no.
4: Oh,
1: no.
4: Yes. You seem to forget that you owe me and haven't paid.
6: Mordred, let them go.
4: Not me, sweetheart. Not till they've paid in full.
0: How strange the tricks the human mind can play. Is it some sort of dream that Vicky and Jack are going through? A vast gulf, a bottomless abyss, lies between the conscious and the subconscious. We'll perhaps learn precisely in which of these realms Vicky and Jack are having their strange experience when Mystery Theater returns shortly with Act 2.

0: Vicky Carson, wandering about in the strange and evil garden, unable to say how she got there, meets Jack Gibbons, and they in turn meet a giant of a man, Mordred, as vile and ugly as the garden itself. Later, to their relief and delight, they meet a lovely woman named Drusilla, who invites them into another garden, a garden of such beauty that they beg to stay in it.
1: They owe me, these two. They're going back with me till they've paid in full.
2: Oh, no, no, no, not back there. Not to that awful place.
3: Mordred, please let them stay with me.
1: You know better than to ask that.
2: Please, Drusilla, please save us from going back.
3: My dear Vicky, I cannot.
2: But you must. I can't bear it to go back to that horrible place.
3: Child, child, you must. You see, the Garden of Death is...
2: So that's what it is. The Garden of Death. And he, Mordred, Death. He is Death.
3: Vicky, child, listen to
1: me. Enough talk. Come on, let's go.
3: Wait, wait. What are you going to do with them? Two of them. How do you intend to make them pay?
1: I don't see it's any business of yours, but since you ask, I need someone to do the heavy work.
3: Another slave?
1: If that's what you want to call it, I can use him on the treadmill. He'll be able to ease my burden in many ways. As for her, I can use her to make life more pleasurable in quite another way.
2: Drusilla, no. Please, please don't let him take me back to the Garden of Death.
3: I can do nothing to prevent it.
2: Jack! Jack, save me! Protect me!
4: Vicky, if I could. But I'm no match for Mordred. He could break me in two.
1: Funny you should put it that way, Mr. Gibbons. That's exactly what I intend to do.
2: Oh. Oh. Jack. Oh, if you'd only let me massage your back, your shoulders.
4: No, don't touch them, please. I'm in such agony, I couldn't stand it, not even to be touched.
2: Oh, it's horrible. Horrible.
4: Horrible isn't the word for what he's doing to me. There is no word. I'm on that treadmill 12 hours a day. 12 hours. Horrible.
2: For me, too.
4: You? Well, you gotta be kidding. Look at you. Dressed like a queen. Your hair, your skin, your nails. Nobody was ever kept better than you.
2: Kept? Yes. Like a prize animal.
4: And me like a dog. What he's doing to me, words can't describe.
5: Broken back, I'm afraid. Broken back.
4: Oh, car accident.

0: Jack.
1: Yes, I think I was drunk and out of control. Car out of control.
2: Lumbar vertebrae. Third, fourth, fifth, smash.
1: That voice. That voice.
0: What voice? I don't hear any.
1: I do. I don't. Not now, but I thought.
0: The way I did? The way I thought I heard someone saying they couldn't get a pulse?
1: Yeah, I guess.
0: Oh, Lord, what's happening to us?
1: I think... You know what? I think either we're dead or dying.
0: That's what I've been thinking.
1: What makes you think it?
0: She told us, Drusilla, that we're in... She called it the Garden of Death.
1: Yeah, that's for sure.
0: But every now and then we hear... Those voices.
1: Yeah. Yeah, I can't be sure, but I get the feeling I was killed in an automobile accident. Only maybe I'm not dead yet, like I could be on an operating table in some hospital, sort of between there and here.
0: Exactly. Exactly. And I had, or could be having, right this minute having, an operation. A serious operation, and I'm halfway on the borderline of dying or living. Oh, God, let me live. Let me live. Don't let me... Please, please don't let me stay here.
1: Oh, come on, pull yourself together.
0: I can't bear being dead.
1: What can you do about it? What can I do about it? Nothing.
0: No, there is something. I've been thinking about it. I'm going to find my way back to the Garden of Life.
1: Garden of Life?
0: Drusilla's. I'm going to get back there somehow.
1: How?
0: I don't know. I don't know yet, but I will. I'm not ready to die. Not yet. I'm going to live, Jack. You'll see. I'm going to live. Jack? Jack, wake up.
1: Huh? What is... What?
0: Shh. Huh? Don't wake Mordred. Huh? And don't talk. Listen. Jack, I found a path to the Garden of Life.
1: You found...
0: Shh. Come with me. Come.
1: Crazy. Plain crazy, wandering around in the moonlight like this.
0: I'll find the path. It's here somewhere.
1: You seem awfully sure.
0: I am. Every chance I got this week, day and night, I came out here and searched. Searched, and I found this path.
1: How do you know it leads to the Garden of Life?
0: It must. It goes straight in that direction. I followed it as far as a clearing, but had to turn back before I could... Jack! Here it is!
1: Yeah, you were right.
0: Well, let's not waste time. Come on.
1: Where is it? Where is it? You said the clearing.
0: It's not far now, not far. I hope.
1: What have we got ourselves into? What have you got me into? This jungle, it's alive with God knows what.
0: Oh, will you stop your moaning and groaning? If we can reach Drusilla's garden. Yes, there it is, the clearing.
1: Where? Where? I don't see it.
0: It's straight ahead. That big patch of moonlight. That's it. Come on now.
2: Crushed. Lumbar vertebrae completely crushed.
1: What's that?
2: If he lives, he'll never walk again.
0: What's what?
1: That voice. Didn't you hear that voice?
0: No, Jack. Jack!
1: My back. My back. The pain I can't move. I can't move.
0: Oh, Jack. Oh, you must be in terrible pain. You've got to get to that clearing. You've got to do something. Drag him. See if I can drag him. Jack. Made it. Jack. Jack.
1: What?
0: We'll rest a while. Here in the middle of the clearing. It'll do you good. Regain some strength.
1: Yeah. Yeah.
0: How is the pain?
1: It's not bad now. I could bear it.

0: Good Lord, what was that?
1: I don't know.
0: Shadows in the trees, flitting in the trees, huge shadows. Birds. Big birds, monstrous.
1: Jack, I'm scared. Oh, they're coming out of the trees. Heaven help me, I've never seen such birds. Such giant birds.
0: They're going to kill us, that's what they're going to do, kill us.
1: Oh, no, they're coming for us. They're clawing at us.
0: Their beaks, they'll tear us to shreds.
2: Leave them alone. I command you, leave them alone.
1: Drusilla.
2: Go.
1: Drusilla. It's Drusilla. Oh, thank God.
2: Oh, are you all right?
1: Oh, yes, thanks to you, yes.
2: What are you doing here? How did you find this place?
1: I found a path. We followed it. What is this place?
2: It has no name. It's just an area, space between the two gardens. Mordred's and mine. Neutral ground. What are you doing here?
0: She wanted to get to your garden.
1: So did you. Don't blame everything on me.
2: Blame? There's no blame in wanting to be in my garden. Only a fool would want to remain in Mordred's.
3: Oh, you think so, do you?
1: Mordred. Priscilla, don't let him take us back. Please don't.
2: Softly, child. Softly. I'll do what I can.
3: Which is nothing at all. They're mine, these two, and they will remain mine. Get up, you. On your feet.
0: I can't. I'm in terrible pain, awful pain.
3: I don't give a damn how much pain you're in. On your feet.
1: No, must you kick him?
3: None of your business what I do to him.
2: I can make it my business. You know that. I've done it more than once when your brutality has become too much for me.
3: Oh, shut up. Go back to where you belong. Now, I'm telling you for the last time, get on your feet.
0: All right.
4: All right.
3: And you, sweetheart.
1: No, I can't go back.
3: Oh, yes, you can.
1: Oh, please, please.
2: Mordred, enough. Let her be, or I warn you, I'll take this matter to the master.
3: Much good that'll do you.
2: There's one way to find out.
3: Hold it. Hold it just a minute.
2: Yes?
3: Now, there's no sense bothering him with
2: this. I think there is. You've gone too far again.
3: I don't know about that.
2: I do. What's more, these two, Vicky and Jack, are on neutral ground between your garden
3: but
2: and mine.
3: But they belong to me.
2: To you, always to you. Will you never learn I have as much right as you? Can't you get it through your stupid, greedy head that it's pointless to argue like this, wrangle like this? It always ends the same way.
3: If you mean compromise...
2: What else would I mean?
3: You take one, I take one.
2: Yes.
3: I don't know. I can get a lot more work out of him.
2: He's in frightful pain. His back, he can't work in such pain.
1: Drusilla... Don't let him take me back.
3: I'll take her. You keep him.
1: No!
2: Shh, quiet. I want to think about this for a moment, Mordred.
3: Nothing to think about. I've decided.
2: It's my decision, not yours. You had first choice last time.
3: You can't blame a guy for trying, huh? Okay. Which one do you want?
2: Which one? That's the question. Which?
5: As Drusilla ponders her decision, Vicky and Jack watch her with eyes that hold indescribable yearning. For one, it could mean life. For the other, death. Which, then, will be the lucky one, the one Drusilla will choose to return with her to her garden? We'll know the answer when Mystery Theater returns with Act 3.

0: Why is life so full of troublesome decisions? Maybe life would be easier, pleasanter, if there were no options, no choices. Maybe not. I can't say. And frankly, I can't say whether the strange and beautiful Drusilla will choose Vicky or Jack to take back to her enchanting garden. Let's find out.
1: Take me. Oh, please take me.
2: No, me. Listen, Drusilla, I'll be a lot more use to you. I'll get over this back problem. You'll see, and I'll work for you. Work even harder, longer than for Mordred.
1: Don't listen to him. He's a liar and a cheat.
2: Cheat?
1: He is trying to cheat me out of what's rightfully mine. Who found this path? I did.
2: So you found the path. So what?
1: So I deserve to go with Drusilla. I was the one who wanted to live.
2: Don't listen to her.
3: I'll take neither of you.
1: What? Neither.
3: I'm sorry. Truly sorry. When we met before, I felt each of you close to being worthy of joining me in my garden, but now... No, I want neither of you now.
1: Why not? Why not?
3: You've changed, the two of you. There's hate in you now. Jealousy, greed. You're not worthy anymore. Mordred?
4: Yes?
3: Take them. Both of them. Back with you.
1: Jack, you hear me? I know you do.
2: What do you want?
1: Stop that thing a minute.
2: I can't. It's a treadmill. You get on a treadmill, you stay on it. For some reason.
1: Well, can you hear me? Listen. Drusilla was right. We've become greedy, selfish, full of hate.
2: When it comes to hate, believe me, I am full of it.
1: That's what I want to talk to you about. I've found a way to get back to the Garden of Life.
2: Oh, not again.
1: Yes, again, and this time we'll make it. It's simple. All we have to do is get the greed and hate out of our systems. Get to be more like we were when Drusilla first met us.
2: Hey, you know, maybe you have got an idea at that.
1: Of course I have. There's just one problem.
2: What?
1: How do we do it? How do we get rid of hate, for instance? Like, I hate you for getting me into the mess I'm in.
2: I got you.
1: Yes, and more than that, you were willing to sacrifice me to Mordred so that you could be with Drusilla in the Garden of Life. I hate you for that. I mean, I really hate you. How do I stop?
4: You can't stop.
2: Mordred.
4: Fools. The two of you. You can't stop hate. It's too strong to be stopped. Too powerful. The most potent force in the human race. And who told you to take a rest? Give it!
2: No!
4: Here's another across your back so you don't forget.
2: No!
4: You.
1: Yes, Mordred.
4: Come to me in an hour.
1: Yes, Mordred.
2: If I could only stand up to him. I didn't have this back. I had more strength. God, how I hate him.
1: I do, too. And I must stop it.
2: He can't stop it. Give him his due. He's right about that. There's nothing more powerful than hate.
1: I wonder if there isn't.
2: You just go right on wondering. But do it somewhere else. I hate the sight of you.
1: Hello? Drusilla, can you hear me? It's Vicky. I'm at the garden gate. Drusilla?
3: What is it, Vicky?
1: Oh, I didn't know you were standing there.
3: I wasn't till now.
1: May I come in? Please, just for a moment.
3: I'm sorry, no. You must stay on that side of the gate. Well, perhaps for a moment.
1: Did you hear that voice?
3: Yes.
1: What did it say?
3: Well, you heard it.
1: I keep hearing it. Now and then. But I can't remember a second later what it said.
3: What is it you want, Vicky?
1: I've come to tell you I don't hate anymore.
3: Oh?
1: I hated Jack and Mordred, but not anymore. So may I stay? Why do you look so sad?
3: Because I am. When people lie to me, it makes me sad.
1: But I'm not. All right, I lied. But only because I can't stand it anymore. I've got to come here. I'm just dying to be with you.
3: Yes, I know. But I can't have you in my garden until you've put hate out of your heart.
1: I can't. I've tried. I keep trying, but I can't do it.
3: Not alone, no.
1: But I am alone.
3: No one in your world is alone. They just forget who's with them. Always. Who? God.
1: God?
3: You've heard of him, I think.
1: Well, yes, but...
3: But what, child?
1: How do you get in touch with him?
3: Easily. Just think of someone else for a change. Do something for someone else.
1: I don't understand how.
3: There's nothing to understand. Just do it.
4: Massaging the heart is doing it, Doctor. I'm getting a pulse again.
3: You must go now.
1: That voice. I heard it again.
3: So did I. Go now, quickly.
1: But I don't want to go. Oh, I can't go, not back to Mordred and Jack and all the awful things back there. Drusilla? Gone. Oh, why couldn't you let me stay? Why? Gun? Jack, that's a gun.
2: Yeah.
1: Where did you get it?
2: There's plenty around, no sweat.
1: What are you going to do with it?
2: What I should have done long before now, and you're going to help me.
1: Help you? Help you do what?
2: Kill the dirty, rotten swine.
1: Kill? Mordred?
2: I don't know why I never thought of it before. I guess he had me so scared the thought never crossed my mind. But it has now. It's the one way, the only way of getting free of him.
1: And you want me to help you?
2: Well, you will, won't you?
1: Jack, that's murder.
2: I'd call it justice.
1: It's murder. It's killing someone. It's taking a life. You can't do that.
2: Oh, yes, I can.
1: Jack, listen to me. You want to be with Drusilla, to live in the garden of life as much as I do. And to murder someone, there can't be anything worse than that. A hate worse than that. Murder Mordred and you'd be barred from the garden of life forever.
2: All I want is to be free of Mordred. And I'm going to be whether you help me or not. Now, will you or won't you?
1: Oh, Jack, I...
2: Now, you listen to me. You've got no more chance than I have of living in Drusilla's garden. You've got as much hate in you as I have in me. So much that neither of us can ever get rid of it. Well, we can at least get rid of Mordred. Be free of him forever. After that... Well, life here won't exactly be a picnic. But it'll be a hell of a lot easier and happier. I'll play it smart, Vicky. Help me. Vicky.
1: All right. What do you want me to do?
4: Level with me, baby. What are you up to?
1: Up to? Why, nothing, Mordred.
4: For the last 2-3 days, you've been all sugar and spice. A big change from the hellcat you were.
1: Now, you said you'd tame me, darling, and I guess you have. I could use something to kind of pick me up.
4: Like what?
1: A drink.
4: A drink? You don't drink?
1: Well, there's always a first time.
4: Well, what do you know? You are changing. Well, sure. What'll it be?
1: Champagne.
4: Hey, right on. Yeah. Let's see. Yeah, here we are. But, sweetie, it'll take a while to chill.
1: Can't we drink it warm?
4: Warm champagne? Well, why not? Never had it that way, but like you said, there's always a first time. Hey! Oh, hey, now I know why they chill it. Warm champagne goes all over. Hey, quick, get you in the glass for the place.
1: Here you are.
4: Yeah, there. Now, what do we drink to?
1: Us.
4: Yeah, sure. To us. Here. Bottoms up.
1: Bottoms up.
4: Oh. Hmm. Not bad. Warm champagne's not bad after all, huh? Again?
1: Sure. Mordred! What's happened?
4: I don't know. All of a sudden I feel weak and dizzy. Hey, what have you done to me? The glass. You put something in my glass. The room's going around. I feel sick. Sick.
2: You won't be feeling sick long, Mordred.
4: Gibbons, what is this? The gun. You're going to kill me.
2: Oh, you figured that out all by yourself? That's real smart of you.
4: Oh, played me for a sucker, didn't you, doll? Suddenly all sweetness and light, and I fell for it.
1: Mordred, I'm sorry.
2: What are you sorry about? We've got this rotten pig right where we want him now.
1: No. No, don't, Jack, don't.
2: Vicky, you're a fool. He gets it, and he gets it now.
1: No! Oh!
2: Vicky. Oh, my God.
1: Oh. It's all right. Oh, it's better this way.
2: Better? I shot you. You threw yourself in front of him.
1: Yes.
2: Why? Why did you want to save him?
1: Not him. You. From murder. From a sin of hatred you might never be forgiven.
2: I don't get it.
1: She said, Drusilla, if you want to rid yourself of hate and be with me, think of someone else for a change. Do something for someone else.
3: Vicky! Vicky!
1: Drusilla?
3: Come, Vicky. Come now, child.
5: She's gone, Doctor. No question now.
3: Come, my dear. Come.
1: Yes. Yes, oh yes, I'm coming, Drusilla. I'm coming. Drusilla. Oh, Drusilla.
3: There now. There.
1: Shh. Rest a bit. Rest. Don't even try to move. Just rest here in my arms for a little while. I'm here. In your garden at last.
3: Yes.
1: I did something for someone else. I lost the hatred that was in me.
5: Sorry, Doctor.
1: Voice.
3: Don't worry about it. You've heard it for the last time. Now, would you like to see the garden?
1: But I do see it.
3: Only a part, a small part.
1: Oh, but nothing could be more beautiful than this. The flowers. Oh, I've never seen such gorgeous colors. And the fountains are like, they're like quicksilver shining in the sun. And the birds, they're so beautiful. Oh, nothing could be lovelier than this.
3: You'll see. Come. Vicky, why do you turn back?
1: Jack, can't he come too?
3: No, he's not ready, I'm afraid. But he will be one day. He'll join you here. But first, life must teach him all he needs to be taught.
1: Life? Until life teaches him?
3: Child, life on Earth is a school. That's all it is. You go to school again and again until you learn all you need to know in your heart now to join me here.
1: But you sound as if a person has to die before coming here.
3: True. You are, to use your word, dead.
1: But all this unbelievable beauty, this incredible loveliness, it must be the garden of life.
3: No, you were in the garden of life, a garden filled with corruption, hatred, greed, every vile sin the human being can create. But you've at last escaped into my garden. The garden of death.
1: Then, Then you must be.
3: Yes. Who else, child? Who else?

I'll be back shortly with a final thought. I really don't know that there's much I can say. You heard, and surely what you heard has given rise to thoughts you may not have entertained before. As I said at the outset, for those who believe that death is not death, but birth, that indeed what we call life is in itself a death we go through to find the reality of life. I wish I knew for sure. Our cast included Jennifer Harmon, Jack Grimes, Nancy Coleman, and Joe Silva, Associate Director Marlon Swing. This is Hyman Brown, Producer-Director, inviting you to return to our Mystery Theater for another adventure in the macabre. Until next time, then, pleasant dreams.

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13: Come in. Welcome. Welcome to the Mystery Theater. I'm Hyman Brown. Welcome to the world of terrifying imagination. Of all the great killers of history, perhaps the deadliest and most terrifying is the automobile. Nero, Attila the Hun, Bluebeard, even artillery fire, and the ultimate, the atom bomb. At least they have a purpose, a reason, a rationale. But the automobile maims and kills mindlessly, senselessly. For example,
14: this is old Long Jack here in the studio on a lonesome, wet, foggy night.
15: I must be
14: saying, if you're on weed, real careful tonight. It's heavy, man, heavy.
15: Oh, shut up, you fool.
14: If you just let Big Daddy help you out, all you...
15: You can't help me, Big Daddy. I must have hit something, somebody. Split. I got a split.
13: Our mystery drama, And Nothing But the Truth, was written especially for the Mystery Theater by Ian Martin and stars Arnold Moss. I'll be back shortly with Act One.

0: Was the accident we heard a few minutes ago another statistic of the road? An innocent victim, a careless driver, the victim's family broken and lost. A young man whose carelessness had blighted a bright new manhood and a promising career. Or was the driver lucky this time? Lucky in a way far beyond his hope or expectation. We're about to find out with David, the young driver, as he paces his living room floor, waiting for his father to come home.
1: Dad?
2: David. David, what are you doing up at this hour?
1: I didn't hear you come in. I thought you'd never get home. Where you been?
2: Well, now do I have to start answering to you for my whereabouts?
1: What? Oh, you mean like mother?
2: Yes, like your mother.
1: I'm sorry, Dad.
2: Well, for your information, I was working, correcting term papers. It wasn't that I... David, I'm very tired.
1: You all right, Dad? You look like you had an attack or something.
2: Well, don't be silly. I said I was tired. What's wrong with you? You've been drinking.
1: Yes, I wish I hadn't, but I did.
2: Okay, son, take it easy. Whatever it is, we'll work it out. Where's your sports car? Didn't you have it out tonight?
1: Yes. I left it parked on the street.
2: Well, you better put it away. There's no sense in leaving it out in this rain.
1: Dad, I've got to talk to you. It's about the car.
2: What about the car?
1: I didn't know what to do. I hit the panic button. I ran.
2: But what else did you hit?
1: Someone. A man. I'm pretty sure. Down near the railroad, you know where the big curve comes around by the station opposite Franny's place? I think it was one of those old winos that hang around there. Dad, I swear I never saw him with all that rain and the fog.
2: Was there anyone else around?
1: I didn't see anyone. I should have stopped, but all I could think of was that I'd been drinking and the scholarship coming up, and if anything happened, it would kill Mom. And before I knew it, I was running away. I've been going crazy waiting for you to get home. I'm scared, too, but I guess I ought to go to the police.
2: Does your mother know about this?
1: No.
2: Okay. When did it happen?
1: 2:00, almost on the nose.
2: 2 this morning?
1: Yeah.
2: By the railroad, you say?
1: Yeah, I just came off Stratfield, and I took the corner into the Big Bend on Hills Point.
2: I get the picture. Okay. Now go in the kitchen and wait for me. And no matter what, don't let your mother get involved.
1: Where are you going?
2: I'm going to have a look at your car.
1: Well, I'll come with you.
2: You'll do as I say from here on in. Now, you go to the kitchen. I'll be right back.
1: What are you going to do?
2: I'm not sure yet. But just... Well, maybe there's a way to get off the spot. Is your mother still asleep?
1: I guess so. She hasn't been down.
2: There's a dent in your front right fender. Was that there before tonight?
1: No.
2: You sure?
1: Yeah, I simonized the car yesterday. Does it look bad?
2: Well, not to... Well, it must have been a glancing blow.
1: You mean maybe it's going to be all right?
2: Maybe.
1: Oh, I don't think I could have hurt him too bad. And a night like tonight, you know, who'd be hanging around?
2: It isn't going to be all that easy, David. They might be able to trace the car.
1: How?
2: You're missing a front right hubcap. There aren't that many Harley 584s in this town.
1: So I'll have to give myself up.
2: No. Let's figure this out. Was your mother up when you went out tonight?
1: I don't know if she was asleep, but she wasn't downstairs.
2: Well, then she didn't see what car you took.
1: No.
2: Did she see me leave? I mean, did she look out of the window or anything?
1: No. She was just sitting in the big chair by the fireplace, crying.
2: Crying?
1: You know, the usual.
2: Well, then I was off once again to the arms of another woman,
1: Like that.
2: Well, you don't believe all that talk, do you?
1: Look, Dad, we've been down this road before. I'm not making any judgments.
2: I'm not asking you to sit in judgment on me. I asked for a simple reaction between a father and a son. I'm sorry, David. I didn't mean to blow up.
1: I guess we're both a little shook tonight. But you ought to know by now where I stand. It's just, well, I know Mom gets a lot of screwy notions, but all the same, I'm sorry for her. She's so lost and... Well, I'm always afraid that any little thing might push her right over the edge. Like tonight. Oh, Dad, what am I going to do?
2: That's what we're going to figure out right now. I got a few more questions. You say the accident happened at 2 o'clock or so, right?
1: Just as I said, almost exactly.
2: Now, how do you know that?
1: I was listening to Long Jack, and he was just going into a last commercial before he went off the air. The disc he was spinning was just ending, and, well, when I hit the guy.
2: What was the record?
1: An oldie, Easy to Love.
2: And you hit this man just after you turned off Stratfield into Hills Point.
1: Yeah.
2: He suddenly stepped off the curb.
1: Like out of nowhere.
2: How fast were you going?
1: Gee, Dad,
2: Now, come on, don't pussyfoot with me.
1: Too fast. I took the corner pretty wide.
2: Did you skid?
1: Yeah, it was pretty slick from the rain.
2: And there was no one else around?
1: No.
2: You're sure?
1: Yeah, I opened the door to look out. There was no one. That's why I lost my nerve and cut out. Well, I better get down and find out.
2: You stay right where you are.
1: It's after 4. The longer I wait, the worse it will be for me.
2: You're not going to be involved in this at all, David.
1: What do you mean?
2: I mean, you were driving the station wagon tonight. I was the one who was driving the sports car, and I'm going to the precinct house right now to report that I hit a man and left the scene of the accident.
1: Dad, I can't let you do that.
2: Don't be a fool. I'm not on the verge of getting a full scholarship to Harvard. I haven't been drinking. I'm not a teenager with 2 strikes against him as a driver to begin with. I'm a full college professor with a distinguished record who is coming home on a foul night with visibility almost 0, dead tired, after correcting 200 term papers. I can stand the gaff, and you can't.
1: No, sir, Dad. I thank you, and I admire you, but I hope to God I'm enough of a man not to hide behind my father's pants.
2: You'd better think of it as your mother's skirts. Your mother couldn't care less what happens to me, but you're a different story. You get in big trouble over this, and it could kill her. Worse still, drive her over that edge we both worry about.
1: But, Dad, I...
2: Don't argue! This is the way it's going to be. You just let me handle it, and you keep your mouth shut no matter what happens.
1: I don't know what to say.
2: I'll tell you what you're going to say. Nothing. Nothing to anyone.
1: But, Mom...
2: Least of all to your mother.
1: Okay, Dad, if that's the way you want it. Oh, how can I thank you? You're some kind of a guy.
2: No, David. Just the most sensible way out of a bad situation. I'd better get down to the police. Don't wait up. I may be a while. It's still raining. Have you got the keys?
1: Sorry, right here. Well, thanks, Dad, for everything.
2: This will all work out for the best. I think I hear your mother moving about.
1: If she comes down, what do I say?
2: What we've agreed on is the truth. But I've gone to the precinct house to report that I'm a hit-and-run driver, right?
1: Right. I'll never forget what you're doing for me.
2: And for your mother. For all of us.
3: Grant, is that you?
1: No, Mom, it's me, David.
3: Oh, I thought I heard your father come home a little while ago. What are you doing at the front door?
1: I
3: better come down. What's going on? I heard voices, angry voices.
1: That was Dad and me. Not angry, we were just discussing something.
3: Then where's Grant now? Yes, I heard a door slam. Did he go out again?
1: Yes.
3: Not another woman. Not 2 in one night.
1: Why don't you give him a break once? He was at the college correcting papers.
3: Then where's he off to now?
1: Mom, it's kind of damp in the hall. Let's go into the living room and sit down.
3: Don't tell me he's finally taken off for good with one of his bed partners.
1: Oh, Mother, have a heart. Why can't you see what a right guy Dad is?
3: Maybe I've known him too long. So what errand took him out of the house again at 4:20 in the morning?
1: He's gone to the local precinct to confess, to to a hit and run.
4: Yes, madam, I understand. I'll have some officers on the way immediately. Well, these are experts in the bomb squad. Oh, yes, ma'am. All the latest equipment. Thank you, ma'am. We do our best at the police department.
5: Full moon time again, huh, Lieutenant?
4: Oh, yeah, Rizzo. The crazies are out on the broom tonight. There was some ding-a-ling just saw a UFO land in her backyard. How was your hit and run?
5: Oh, no sweat. Some old wino stumbled off the curb, got his rear end creased. They took him to St. Elizabeth's. Anything on the general bulletin?
4: Not small stuff. Mugging in the second precinct. The gas station holdup in the fifth.
5: Uh-huh.
4: I want to hear something new. That's a 12th. Ah, nothing. A code 2, see the man. Some citizen reports a smell of gas in his apartment house, possible suicide. It's nothing worth our brains. What's that in your hand?
5: Ah, it's a hubcap. A clue from the scene of the hit and run.
4: Well, let me have a look in.
5: Mm-hmm.
4: Hmm. English make. Probably from a Harley. Or some sport car like that. Found on the scene?
5: Uh-huh. About 75 yards away. No proof it had anything to do with the hit and run.
4: How's the victim?
5: Condition fair when the ambulance picked him up. He only got struck a glancing blow.
4: That still don't make no never mind. The perpetrator cut out. I want him brought in.
5: Oh, so do I. But it may be a little rough. Even if we find the car this belongs to, it doesn't prove it was lost hitting the victim. Could have been loose and just fallen off.
4: So you think we don't make the guy, eh?
5: My educated guess is that the odds are not so high.
4: Yeah, Brady, what is it? You don't say. Right with you now, huh? Well, how about that? Yeah, bring him right in. Educated guess, huh?
5: I was wrong.
4: Couldn't be wronger. Guy named Williams just came to the desk and confessed to making the hit and run. He's on the way in. You and he should get on together just dandy. Guy's a college professor.
3: Your father hit someone with the sports car tonight? But that's impossible.
1: How can you say that, Mom?
3: Because he wasn't driving that car tonight.
1: How do you know? You didn't see him leave?
3: No, but I was awake when he drove in. And I could swear, I know he was driving the station wagon.
0: A father's sacrifice for his son. Surely a noble, if misguided, gesture. The question, of course, is, should a young man or anyone be encouraged to evade responsibility? And will the simple act of altruism remain just that? We'll find out shortly when Mystery Theater returns with Act 2.

0: A precinct house in a large city, even at the best of times, is never the most prepossessing spot. In the dog hours of the morning, dusty, dingy, tired paint peeling from the walls, half-empty coffee containers with cigarette butts floating in them, it's certainly one of the most depressing times. Or so Grant feels as he dictates his full confession.
1: It was only when I was putting the car away in the garage and I noticed a dent in the fender and found that one of the hubcaps was missing that I began to realize with horror that I might have hit an animal, an opossum or something. It never occurred to me that it might have been a human being. Well, I would have returned right away, but my wife, who has not been well recently, well, she was up. She was waiting for me, and I didn't want to alarm her. And so I coaxed her back to bed and to sleep, and I came here just as soon as I could.
2: And this was what time, Professor?
1: Almost exactly 2 o'clock.
2: And you could fix the time because you were listening to Long Jack on the car radio and he was signing off.
3: You like acid rock, Mr. Williams?
1: I beg your pardon?
3: You know, the big hard beat, loud enough to blow your mind.
1: Oh, no, I don't. Why?
3: Well, that's Long Jack's bag. It's most of what he plays, you know. I didn't figure you'd dig his scene.
1: Yeah, well, I didn't. I turned on the radio to keep me awake, not for music appreciation.
3: Uh-huh.
1: As a matter of fact, I remember the last number he was playing just before he signed off was Easy to Love, and I wouldn't call that exactly contemporary.
2: The main point is that you made the turn at 2 o'clock. You felt a jarring feeling, which jives with our information. Right, Rizzo?
3: Right, Lieutenant. I see. Your victim left Franny's restaurant, 518 Hills Point Road, at approximately 2 minutes to 2 a.m. Because victim was discovered by George Bates, post office employee, some 2 minutes later. He heard a car drive away, but due to adverse weather conditions, could not see it or make any identification. Victim was Dominic Capello, unemployed, 61 years old.
1: Well, I hope he's all right.
3: He's at the hospital. We don't know the extent of the injuries yet.
1: I feel terrible, that poor old man.
2: Professor Williams, let me point out something. From your story and our evidence, there is no clear-cut evidence that you did hit this man. Now, if I were you, before I went any further, I'd get a lawyer.
1: Oh, there's no need for a lawyer. I'm quite willing to face my responsibilities. If you'll prepare a statement for me, I'd be very glad to sign it.
2: All right. I'll leave you here with Patrolman Foster, who'll type up a statement. You just check it over when he's finished, and then if you still want to, you can sign. I'll be right back.
3: Lieutenant, see you a minute outside.
2: Okay. All right, Rizzo, what's biting you?
3: I think the guy's lying.
2: About what, for Pete's sake? Why would he lie?
3: To cover up.
2: Cover up who?
3: How do I know? His daughter, son, wife.
2: Now, why would he want to take the rap for that?
3: Ah, that's what'll take some digging to find out.
2: Oh, boy. 15 precincts in this city, 4 detective divisions, and I have to get stuck with you. You want to make a federal case out of one sneaky little hit and run where the guy comes in like a good citizen and confesses, and just for once make the job easy? What do you got to do, go looking for trouble?
3: Now, Lieutenant, it isn't just the few small discrepancies. It's the whole psychology of the man.
2: Psychology, that's all I need. The new breed. Now, look, Rizzo, will you for once just forget the college education and get back in there and have that statement signed, sealed, and delivered? And stop making waves.
4: Mother, please, will you let well enough alone?
5: I've kept quiet about too many things for far too long, but I can't let this go. I know your father wasn't driving the sports car tonight.
4: Okay, so he wasn't. So you know what that means.
5: Oh, my darling, I...
4: You want to get me locked up?
5: No, of course not. But why should it come to that? You don't know yet if you really hit anyone or hurt them.
4: I'm not kidding myself. When I pulled away, I tried to tell myself nothing had happened. But now it's all on the table, and I know that guy got hurt. And I'm scared. I'm scared of what they could do to me.
5: Oh, darling, there's nothing to be scared of in being honest, owning up. It was an accident. David, please.
4: Will you let me go?
5: I'm only trying to help.
4: Oh, sure. Some help you are. I don't understand you, Mother. Look what Dad's willing to do for me, and all you want is for me to turn myself in.
5: I want you to be honest.
4: This is for laughs. Look, Dad went down there to take the blame so he could protect you as well as me.
5: Protect me?
4: Yes. He said it would kill you if anything happened to me.
5: Grant was worried about me?
4: Yes.
5: Don't you ever believe it.
4: Mom, how can you be so bitter? Look what he's done for me.
5: He's got to have an angle.
4: That's unfair. I know you and Dad have problems. I'm not going to try to make any judgments about...
5: Oh, but you do. You make them every day in spite of yourself. And always against me.
4: Mother, I've had just about as much of this as I can take.
5: You know, the curious thing is that I know you love me in spite of everything. Just give me a moment.
4: What is it?
5: I don't stand much chance, do I? I spend so much time upstairs with myself. Very lonely with just yourself. I'm a woman not quite able to cope. A woman with hallucinations. Is it? It's something out of Dickens. Living among cobwebs of near insanity and the ghosts of what never was.
4: Mother.
5: Look, it's time I told you. Time I try to tell somebody. I'm a prisoner with a life sentence. Because I can't stop loving. To everyone else, I'm the ghost. But the truth is that the real corruption lies rotting in the very man we both love. David, I don't want to ever see you become like him. I would rather see you dead. That's why I want you to take your own troubles on your own shoulders.
4: Mom, don't you think you ought to lie down? No,
5: it's easy, isn't it, to find a scapegoat, to make someone else responsible? Poor, mad, wasted Marion Williams, married to that intelligent, handsome man, respected by his faculty, worshipped by his students, particularly the girls. Oh, yes, particularly the girls.
4: Oh, Mother, for Pete's
5: sake. No, this time you don't stop me. I loved him so much, I forgave all those early affairs. The young children invaded, cheapened. I saved him. I went to those girls. I begged them off. And after you came, the pattern continued. I began to retreat farther and farther. I had the money. That's why I could always keep him. And I couldn't stop loving him. That was the saddest part, wasn't it, David?
4: What?
5: I was the one who ruined him. Without me to cover for him, he'd have been found out long ago. So you see...
4: I don't know what you mean, Mom. I can't discuss what you've been talking about, but that has nothing to do with what Dad is doing at this moment. I'd been drinking. I couldn't have gone to the police. Dad can handle this. Please leave it alone.
5: And let you spoil yourself just as he did. The rot spread so fast, David.
1: The incident was totally minor in mine till I returned home, found that there was a dent in my front fender. Well, I've read this through, Lieutenant, and there's nothing here that isn't consonant with my earlier confession.
2: It's a formality, Professor. I prefer to have you read it aloud before you sign the statement.
1: If you insist.
2: It's better, Professor Williams. There is much more. Go ahead.
1: It's quite evident that I must have been responsible for striking with my automobile one Dominic Capello, 61, at approximately 2 a.m. on the above date. This statement is a true and unsolicited confession of my responsibility in...
3: Excuse me, Lieutenant. Have you warned the professor again that he should have legal representation?
1: No, I don't need a lawyer.
3: I'll have to warn you, sir, that you may. The man was hit just died in the hospital without regaining consciousness. It isn't just an accident anymore. It could be homicide.
2: Oh, come on, Rizzo. Manslaughter. But it does change things, Professor. If you sign this, I'll have to book you. You should have a lawyer before you sign.
1: Well, nonsense. I want to sign. Let's not waste any more time, and then I'll call my lawyer.
2: All right. Detective Rizzo, will you witness this?
3: Yeah.
2: You'll have to be fingerprinted, Professor.
1: Whatever you say, Lieutenant.
2: Foster will take you to a phone first to call your lawyer about bail.
1: Thank you. And thank you, Detective Rizzo.
3: Don't mention it.
2: All right, now, Rizzo, don't say it.
3: I've got to. Something's out of kilter. I never saw a man so anxious to get arrested in my life.
2: He just wants to get it over with and get back to bed. Now, who doesn't?
3: It's wrong, Lieutenant. It's wrong. A cool, collected individual like that doesn't go around hitting panic buttons and taking a powder out of a bad situation.
2: Now, Joe, drop it. Lay off. Don't give me any more of the psychology. I'm just a plain flatfoot who came up through the ranks by sticking to one thing, facts. Let's give the guy a vote of thanks for coming in. My psychology is we leave it lay, huh? You got any other hunches? Save them for the ponies. Okay?
3: Okay.
2: What's on the bulletin, Reitzel?
3: Oh, same old noise, nothing special. They picked up that mugger in a second, a repeater.
2: What's happening with Professor Williams?
3: Huh?
2: Williams, the professor. You remember the guy we spent most of the night with?
3: Oh, yeah. Well, he got fingerprinted and his lawyer sprung him. He's gone home. Hey, look at this, Lieutenant.
2: What?
3: That code 2. See the man in the 12th? That suicide was no false alarm. There was a DOA. Only now it looks like homicide. They figure the girl was strangled before the gas was turned
2: off. Oh, what do I care about some dame in the 12th? The 7th is my baby. Let the 12th worry about their headaches. I'm taking you off.
6: Marion, for the last time, you stay out of this or I'll...
5: You'll what, Grant? Kill me? You did that a long time ago. The only reason I clung to any shred of life was because of David.
6: And a fine little mama's boy you made out of him. The moment my back is turned, he runs to you. He blurts out the whole thing.
5: Oh, no, he didn't. I figured out what happened myself. I saw you drive away in the station wagon.
6: Oh, can't you mind your own business?
5: Because I don't trust you. And I want David to be a man and stand on his own feet.
6: Will you get something through that bird brain of yours? The man who was hit is dead. David had been drinking. You won't be emancipating your son. You'll be burying him in jail. Is that what you want?
5: You're hurting me, Grant.
6: Is that what you want? Or will you keep your mouth shut and allow me to do something for my own son?
5: Please, let me go.
6: Not until I get your promise to leave things as they are.
5: I don't want David to go to jail.
6: All right, then. I can trust you.
5: Yes. I only wish I trusted you. You've never done one unselfish thing in your life, Grant. I only wish I knew what it is you expect to gain this time.
0: A torturing dilemma for a mother and a father. Is the father right to protect his son, or the mother to feel it would be better for her son to take his medicine? So many other questions pose themselves. Questions which will be answered when Mystery Theater returns shortly with Act 3.

0: those questions I mentioned. Of course, Marion Williams would feel herself hurt by her husband's interest in other women. Or is that all in her mind, a figment fantasized by her obvious, shaky mental stability? But then, there's also the doubt of Detective Sergeant Rizzo. Let's follow him for a moment.
1: Yes?
2: Is Professor Williams at home?
1: No, he has classes this morning at the university.
2: Oh, yeah, that's right, that's right. Excuse me, I'm Detective Rizzo. This is my shield. I wonder if I could talk to Mrs. Williams for a moment?
1: I'm sorry, but my mother, she's still asleep. She's kind of an invalid.
2: Oh, well, and I wouldn't think of disturbing her. You're Professor Williams' son, huh?
1: Yes.
2: Well, then how about you take the chain off the door and I step in and ask you a couple of questions?
1: Have you got a warrant?
2: Have a warrant? Now, what would I want a warrant for? Look, don't let me being a cop scare you.
1: Oh, I'm not scared.
2: You always keep a chain on when you open the front door?
1: No, look, I'm sorry. You're wasting your time. My father told me not to answer any questions.
2: Oh, then you know about the accident last night, huh?
1: Yes, but I'm sorry. I've got to close the door.
2: You drive.

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1: What makes Emory special is that it has very rigorous academics, but a community that is willing to support each other. 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
2: Come on, come on. Where are you?
3: Hello?
2: David. David, where were you?
3: I'm sorry. I was just bringing down Mother's lunch tray.
2: But you'd never answer the phone. Any mail? Any phone calls?
3: Just a couple of ads. No phone call. Oh, there was, we had a visitor.
2: Who?
3: A Detective Rizzo.
2: What did he want?
3: He said he wanted to talk to you. Then when I said you weren't home, he wanted to talk to Mom.
2: Well, you didn't let him.
3: No. She was asleep, so he said he wanted to ask me some questions.
2: Good Lord.
3: It's all right. I didn't let him in, and I didn't tell him anything.
2: Well, I hope you didn't. He had no right, no right to... David, you're sure you didn't...
3: No, I didn't say anything, but I'm scared. I think he knows. I think he's guessed that
2: Now, listen to me, David. I don't care what he knows or what he suspects. He can't prove anything if we just stick to our story. Now, you get this straight, David. I'll kill you if you let me down. No, I didn't mean that. I'm just thinking about you. I don't want your life spoiled before it begins. Now, you just remember, a man has been killed. The real truth comes out, you're in trouble. Bad trouble. Just so you remember, both you and your mother.
3: Okay, but supposing that detective turns up again...
2: He won't. You just leave that to me. Just leave everything to me.
3: I will. And don't think I'm not grateful. Oh, I don't know how I can ever pay you back.
2: You just sit tight and stick to our story. That's all the payment I need.
4: I quite understand, Professor. Detective Rizzo exceeded his orders. I promise you he won't bother your family again.
5: I'm sorry if I lost my temper, Lieutenant.
4: I don't blame you, sir. You'd feel better if you could get a load of how I'm going to lose mine. Good afternoon, Professor. Detective Rizzo, check in yet? All right, tell him to lug his rear end here on the double. I'd have bust him right down a patrolman.
6: You, looking for me, Lieutenant?
4: Yeah, come on in and close the door.
6: Jarvis on the desk tells me the Williams guy was on the phone having a fit.
4: Didn't I tell you to stop making waves?
6: Well, yes,
4: Did
6: Lieutenant,
4: I tell you the Williams case was closed?
6: It can't be closed as long as there's a charge.
4: That's up to the judge. Now, we've done our part. We have a statement and a confession. That's all we're supposed to provide.
6: Uh-huh. A phony confession.
4: What does that mean?
6: Now, look. That professor has a kid. Around 17, 18, huh? I talked to him today. I'll lay you dollars to donuts. He was the one driving the car when that accident...
4: You have any proof of that?
6: No, but give me an hour with that kid and I'll crack this case.
4: Why, Detective Rizzo, strong-arm methods from a member of the new breed? I thought today's young cop was exchanging the third degree for a college degree.
6: You know I didn't mean anything like that, but if you just give me a chance to get to the bottom...
4: Why would a respected college professor, a guy as prominent in this town as he is... Why would he risk his reputation to cover up something his son did?
6: I don't know.
4: I mean, this guy's a teacher. The last thing in the world he'd do is let his son run out on a responsibility?
6: Yeah, that's the way I see it. Psychologically,
4: oh, psychologically. Now, let's not get tangled up with that bull again, huh? We have a confession, Detective Rizzo.
6: Lieutenant, give me a break. I got the strongest hunch.
4: It isn't any stronger than mine. And mine is, if you don't let this lay like I told you, you're going to be back in your boondockers walking a beat as far uptown as these city limits stretch. Okay, Detective Second Grade, is this case closed?
6: Well, like you say, the case is closed.
7: David?
8: In the study, Mom. You all right?
7: I just want to talk a minute. What are you doing?
8: Just catching up on some homework.
7: David, that man, that detective you said...

0: came here. Are you sure all he asked you about was the accident?
1: Look, Mom. I promised Dad I wasn't going to talk about it anymore. So did you. It's a closed book.
0: We're going to have to open it again. Did he ask you about anything else than the accident?
1: No, but...
0: Look, David, you have got to go to the police and tell them the truth.
1: Now, I promised Dad...
0: David, don't make me go.
1: You promised him, too.
0: You don't understand. Everything's changed. He has to be stopped. There must be some justice.
1: Mom, why don't you go upstairs?
0: Look, don't treat me like an invalid or worse, a half-wit. Have you read the newspaper that you brought up to me today?
1: No.
0: Do you know a girl named Susan Rowland?
1: Susan? Yeah, kind of. I mean, she was a class ahead of me at school. I guess I rapped with her here and there, but we never dated or anything like that.
0: That her picture?
1: Yes. Front page. What happened?
0: Read the story and find out. Carefully. Then you'll know why your father is so anxious to keep you quiet. David, you're going to find out why the truth has to be told.
2: Lieutenant Klamath here. How's everything with the Torf, John?
3: You know how it goes with lieutenants in the police department, from bad to worse. A little favor, George.
2: Name it, you got it.
3: You see the DOA we had on the bulletin? Possible suicide, now definitely homicide.
2: The picture in the morning paper?
3: Yeah, that's the one. Susan Rowland, 19 years old, college student. We're running a routine check on all her acquaintances.
2: You got a make on anyone?
3: No. Fingerprints all over the place, but not even a warm lead.
2: Uh-huh. What can I do?
3: Well, I'm running down blind alleys. Like in her address book is the name of a guy, Grant Williams, domiciled your precinct. She seemed to have been in one of his classes at the university. Could you spare a man to check it out?
2: John, I don't even have to. I'll close one lead for you. What time did your little student get strangled?
3: Well, Emmy puts it at around 2 o'clock. At 1:55, she called her mother to say she was pregnant, and the guy who did it was with her. She started to give his name. The connection was broken. At 2:15, a prowl car responded to a code 2, suspicion of suicide by gas. They broke in, turned off the gas, but the girl had already been dead 10 or 15 minutes. So, 2 o'clock.
2: 2 o'clock, eh? Well, that lets out Grant Williams. 2 o'clock, outside of town, 45 minutes away. He was involved in a traffic accident. He's already booked.
3: One down, how many to go? Thanks, George. Sorry to bother you.
4: How long ago did he leave?
0: Too late for you to stop him.
4: Oh, I ought to kill you for this.
0: Like you did that poor little girl.
4: No. I didn't mean to. The little idiot refused to have an abortion. She wanted me to marry her. Marry her, for heaven's sake.
0: Oh, and divorce your meal ticket.
4: Marion, please help me.
0: No, not anymore. Anyway, I couldn't even if I wanted to.
4: But David, maybe I can still stop David.
0: If you could, you'd still have to stop me.
1: And everything my father testified to in his statement was true, except that it was me who was driving the car, not my father. I hit that man, panicked, and drove off.
5: Well, don't look at me, Lieutenant. I have nothing to say.
2: You wouldn't have to, Rizzo. I know the boy's telling the truth. Yeah, you were right all along. I had a phone call about a half an hour.
4: I demand to see my son.
2: It's all right, Sergeant. Let him in. What is it, Professor Williams?
4: David, I don't want you to say one word until I've talked to you and we can get legal advice.
1: It's too late, Dad. I've said everything I have to say.
4: You don't know what you're doing.
1: The first time in my life, I do. I'm taking care of myself. Oh, how could you do it, Dad, to a nice kid like Susan?
4: I don't know what you're talking about.
2: I can clear that up, Professor. We're booking you for the murder of Susan Rowland.
4: Oh, you can't. I have an alibi.
2: Correction. You had an alibi.
4: But I'm not guilty. And you can't prove it.
2: We will. With your help.
4: But what do you mean?
2: It's ironic, isn't it? If you hadn't walked in here and made a false confession, we might never have had your fingerprints. That's what's going to nail you. You provided us with a whole set to match up. You were just a little too clever. You managed to hang yourself. All right, take him out and book him, Jarvis.
1: Dad, I...
2: Let him go, kid, huh? Let him go. There's nothing you can do for him. Now you go on with Foster. Let him type up your statement, huh?
1: What's going to happen to him?
2: He'll be found guilty, as he ought to.
1: And me?
2: You're taking a beating already. It's an accident. Won't be too tough. And things should be looking up from now on for both you and your mother. Go on, kid.
1: Okay, Lieutenant.
2: Well, I guess I ought to start to eat my hat, Rizzo, huh? But I'd rather just say I'm sorry.
5: Oh, no. Me too, Lieutenant. This is one time I wish I could just have been wrong.
2: When you're a cop as long as I've been, there'll be a lot more. I wish I could say get used to it. Come on. Let's try the squad room coffee.
6: All right.
2: Bad as it is, it's better than the taste I got in my mouth right now.
7: I'll be back shortly with a final thought. So Marion's intuition was right, along with Sergeant Rizzo, and David made the first long stride towards being a man. Something else I'd like to say about that. Not every story must have a moral, but I believe this one has. Not that crime doesn't pay, that's obvious, but that the acceptance of responsibility is a cornerstone of life. It is written, "You shall know the truth, and the truth shall set you free." Our cast included Arnold Moss, Ralph Bell, Clarissa Blackburn, William Redfield, and Christopher Tabori. Associate Director, Marlon Swing. This is Hyman Brown, Producer-Director, inviting you to return to our Mystery Theater for another adventure in the macabre. Until next time, then, pleasant dreams.

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14: 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And somewhere out in the night, a horseman waits, like the girl, for you to make just one mistake.

0: Tonight, with Victor Mature as Toby Manning, we escape to Mexico with a story of conflict between love and the lust for gold, as Jeffrey Household told it in The Fortune of Vargas from his exciting novel, The Third Hour.
1: It was dark and hot. The tropic night air was like warm steam. Night sounds drifted over from the docks. And from the native quarter of Panama City, I stood outside the hotel entrance and looked up at the lighted window on the third floor where Bately was waiting. After tonight, I hoped I'd never see his ugly face again. Somewhere, somehow, I had to make the break.
2: Okay, okay, you can have your 3 weeks off. But you'll never do it. You haven't got the guts to break away.
1: Bately, it doesn't take guts to break away from a lousy job peddling mining machinery in Latin America.
2: Now look, Toby. You could be South American manager in 10 years if you'd settle down and work at it. And stop beating your head against the wall.
1: Yeah. Maybe in 25 years I could retire and drop dead. Look, all I need is one right break, and I'll take it from there. Any kind of a break.
2: You need more than a break, Toby. If one fell right in your lap, you'd play it just so far, and then you'd start doubting yourself. Or somebody else. And that's what would beat you.
1: Maybe so. But I've got the next 3 weeks.
2: Now look, every time I come to Panama, you say you're going to quit. Every time you tell me your big chance for real money is just around the corner. Why don't you get wise to yourself?
1: All right. Lay off of me, will you, Bately?
2: Report to me in New York on the 29th. I'll lay out your new schedule for you.
1: Don't count on it.
2: You'll be there, all right. I'll give you odds on it. I'll bet you don't do a thing except sit in the sun for the next 3 weeks.
1: Sit in the sun for 3 weeks. That would suit Bately fine. To see me come crawling back again. Well, I didn't have a definite plan, but I knew I'd keep on the move. I was so fed up with Bately, the job, mining machinery, I'd have jumped at anything. A guy in a mood like that can get into plenty of trouble. And 3 days later, I found it.
3: Gracias al Dios. Bienvenido, Señor Manning. Welcome back to Colón and to the Café Madrid.
1: Hi, Emmanuel. What's new?
3: New? Pues nada, amigo. The world grows older, but that is not new. Here. Siéntese, amigo. Sit down.
1: Thanks. How's business? Say, place is empty.
3: Pues sí, sometimes good, sometimes bad, but never it is interesting, señor. In fact, I have said to myself, with a life of this kind, I am, how do you call it?
1: Fed up?
3: Sí, señor.
1: Yeah, so am I. Look, why don't we team up and start a revolution somewhere?
3: Ay, caramba. I was in one once in Mexico. I was a capitán with General Lara. No, we were defeated.
1: Lara? Lara was ambushed somewhere around Torreon, wasn't he?
3: Sí, amigo. We were outnumbered and he was killed. But I was more lucky. I walked 300 kilometers to the sea coast. Escape on a Dutch freight ship. Ay, caramba. I hope I will never do that again.
1: Yeah, I hope so, too. You know, there's not much profit in revolution. All right, let me have a rum, Manuel.
3: Sí. Here you are, senor.
1: Thanks.
3: You were wrong about the revolution, Señor Manning. In Mexico with General Lara, I made a fortune like a man never dreams about.
1: Enough to open this cafe? Look, I don't call that a fortune.
3: Señor Manning, in Mexico is $500,000 in gold, which belonged to me.
1: $500,000? Yeah, sure.
3: It is true, amigo, I swear it. You would take a little chance for that much, perhaps, huh?
1: Perhaps.
3: Bueno. Then we are going to have talk tonight. I have already decided that before you come here this time.
1: I don't get it. What do you mean?
3: Why you think I ask questions from you always when you come here, huh?
1: You tell me.
3: Because I wish to find out if you are right man for the plan I have. I have decided you are. Bueno.
1: Well, then, let's talk.
3: Tonight at my casa.
1: Why not now?
3: You think there is no danger for one who knows the secret to a fortune? One must be careful.
1: A fortune? The big chance. Come on, Manuel. Let's get over to your casa and start dealing the cards.
3: So as I tell you, Senor Manning, everything works according to the plan which General Lara has made. The dynamite explodes and the train is wrecked. Our men break open the freight cars and load the pack horses and ride for the rendezvous at Torreon.
1: Everybody except you and General Lara, was that it?
3: Si, senor. Yeah. We are the only ones who know of the shipment of gold which is secretly on board. We find it, of course, load our horses and head north to the hills with the Federales close behind us. At nightfall, we bury the gold and ride for Torreon. And 4 days later, General Lara is killed. And I escape, as I tell you.
1: And the gold is still there, $500,000 worth?
3: Si, senor. And I am the only man who knows where to find it. But if I enter Mexico, I will be executed within 24 hours. That is why I need a partner.
1: You've got one.
3: Only one thing, amigo. Do not think that there will be no danger. In Mexico are thousands of bandidos who will cut your throat for one-tenth as much money.
1: And on the other hand, a half a share in a fortune, $250,000. I'd shoot the works for a whole lot less than that.
3: Bueno, bueno. Then I will explain to you how to find the fortune.
1: What is it?
3: Cuidado. I hear somebody move outside the window. Vamos a ver.
1: Careful, Manuel. Manuel, away from that door. Here, let me get the lights off. There. Did you see who it was?
3: No. I think the shot came from the bushes across from the door.
1: Well, maybe we better take a look. Let's get to the door fast and step to the side. You got your gun?
3: Si, senor.
1: Okay, let's go.
3: I do not hear anything, senor.
1: No, and it's as black as a hat. I'm going across, Manuel. Keep me covered.
3: Bueno.
2: Nobody there, amigo?
1: No. Whoever it was must have run down the alley there as soon as they fired. Say, you got any ideas?
3: Pues no, amigo.
1: Look, Manuel, if nobody but you and Laura knew about this gold, and Laura is dead, then how come the shot? And why have you been packing a gun?
3: Senor Manning, when there is a treasure so big as this, it is possible that even the coyotes can smell it. You still... wish to go on?
1: Yeah, I still wish to go on.

0: 3 days later, on the train between Mexico City and Durango, I got a few of the answers, or thought I did. The coach had been empty most of the way except for a couple of soldiers up ahead and a few Indians near the back. I was busy watching for some of the landmarks Varga had given me, so I didn't pay much attention to the Mexican girl who came in and sat down in the seat opposite. That is, not until she spoke.
1: Senor, you're wasting your time. It's 3 kilometers farther yet.
0: What?
1: The place where the train was wrecked. I said we're not there yet.
0: Honey, I don't think I know what you're talking about.
1: Oh, you're lying. You know well enough. And do not call me honey, senor. My name is Consuela.
0: Consuela? That's a pretty name, honey.
1: Do not play the fool with me. Manuel Vargas tell you where he hide the gold, so do not lie to me.
0: Oh. So it was you out there in the bushes with the gun that night. You know, you're a bum shot.
1: I do not try to hit somebody. I only shoot to have the chance to get away. You are a fool if you think because I am a woman, I am weak. I know all the tricks of men. They are perros, dogs, all of them. And I would not trust one that far.
0: Okay, honey, take it easy, take it easy.
1: I spend a long time to find Manuel in Colón. I watch him. But I learn nothing until you come. And now I am here for my one half share of the gold.
0: What do you mean? Your half?
1: General Lara was my father.
0: So that's your angle. Well, you'll have to work that out with Varga. I don't know anything about
1: it. I am telling you now. You still think I'm a silly girl who can do nothing, huh? Look, senor.
0: All right, look. It's a nice gun. Now, you better put it back now. You see, honey, if you shoot me, you'd have no one to lead you to the gold. I know where it is. You don't.
1: Si, senor. So you lead me to it. And don't forget, I'm very good at shooting.
0: Okay, honey. For the time being, count yourself in.
1: Gracias. But have no mistake, senor. I shall take my share of this gold. Even if I must kill you to get it. You understand?
0: Sure, I understand. We'll argue about that later.
1: And something else, senor.
0: Yes?
1: Do not call me honey.

0: Bueno, señor. Todo está listo.
1: Yeah, I guess we're ready to pull out. How about it, Consuelo?
2: Si, senor, whenever you wish.
1: Well, thanks a lot for your trouble, Señor Pascuales. Say, you know, it looks like you've rented us five of the best horses in Durango.
0: Yes, nada. It's very bad country where you are going, senor. Perhaps you would like to hire a guide. Huh?
1: No, thanks. I know that country pretty well.
0: But of course, seguro. And you're going to call at the mine, you and the señorita, and sell machinery, ¿verdad?
1: Yeah, that's right.
0: I think you need a guide, senor. Some of the mines are very hard to find, especially the gold mines.
1: Gold mines? Oh, well, as far as I know, it's all lead and silver country up there.
0: Pues sí, mostly it is, but there is an old saying, gold is where you find it, ¿verdad?
3: Vámonos, señor, we're wasting time. This man would be of no help to us.
1: How do you know? Ever seen him before?
3: Well, of course not. Why you ask?
1: Just wondered.
3: I've never seen him before. Vámonos, señor. Come on.
1: Okay, Harry. Adios, señor. Vámonos.
0: Goodbye, my children. Ouija, Panchito. Have my horse ready to leave at once. I'm going to take a little trip.
4: 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Tonight's a big night on CBS, for the welcome mat is out for two of radio's greatest shows, The Bing Crosby Show and The Return of Burns and Allen. In just a little while, over many of these same stations, Der Bingle will be on hand with his songs, his humor, and his guests, comedian Abe Burrows and Peggy Lee. Right after Bing's housewarming, George and Gracie will keep the celebration going with the first of their new series. So stay with us tonight for Bing Crosby and for Burns and Allen in their opening shows on CBS, where this fall you hear them all.

0: yes.
1: And now back to Escape, starring Victor Mature.
2: We camped at dusk about a quarter of a mile from the spot where the train had been dynamited. Vargas had given me directions, starting from there. After we ate, I lit a cigarette and rolled up in my blanket and watched Consuela across the fire. She was worth watching. I kept wondering about several things, but mostly who the horseman was who has been following us all day. I'd seen the dust cloud hanging back a mile or so behind us ever since we left Durango. I didn't say anything about it to Consuela. I still hadn't decided what I was going to do about her. I figured I was fairly safe from her or from anybody else until the minute I tipped off the location of the gold. And right then's when the picture would change, and change plenty.
3: Senor Manny, why you stare at me like this?
2: Just wondering some things.
3: Things? What things?
2: If a girl like you would really kill me, just for gold?
3: I do not trust anybody, senor.
2: All right. But let's drop the senor. Make it Toby, huh?
3: You wish. He's of no matter to me. Toby.
2: Look, suppose I made a deal with you. String along and don't start any trouble until I get the gold to New York. Then if you're really Laura's daughter, I'll try to get Vargas to agree on a three-way split. One-third for each of us. What do you say?
3: I think I do not like it. In New York, I will be in a strange place. Here I'm at home. Here, too, I have gun. Quien sabe?
2: Well, think it over anyway. It's your best bet. I'm going to turn in now. We'll start early in the morning.
3: Pues. See, I will think it over. But, senor, Toby?
2: Yeah?
3: I wish you to know that I do not trust you either.
2: Okay, honey.
3: I do not trust anybody. You understand that?
2: Sure, I understand. Good night, Consuela. The second day out, the traveling was 10 times as rough. And all day long, that same dust cloud stayed with us, following a mile or so behind. I knew there'd have to be a showdown sooner or later, but not yet. When we finally made camp at nightfall, I was dripping with sweat and dog-tired, and Consuela was slumped in her saddle. All of Manuel's landmarks had checked out during the day, and although she didn't know it, the gold was supposed to be buried within 100 yards of our camp. This was the night to trim the cat's claws. I was counting on one thing, that she couldn't stay awake 2 nights in succession. And I was right. By 2 hours after dark, with the full moon barely above the horizon, Consuela was sound asleep. I slid out of my bedroll and moved quietly around the fire towards her. I knew the gun was under the blanket at her head, so I bent over her and slowly, gently slipped my hand under and found it, eased it out into the open inch by inch, and dropped it into my pocket. I'd forgotten about her knife until it glinted in the moonlight. She leaped from the ground and came for me.
3: Pero ladrona!
2: I lunged for her wrist, grabbed her, hung her while she struggled, twisted, fought like a panther. As small as she was, I could hardly hold her.
3: Let me go!
2: I couldn't get hold of her other hand. I don't wonder the knife. The knife might slip loose at any second. Back and forth, we fought in the moonlight, stumbling and slipping, but staying on our feet. I could see only one thing to do. I pulled her towards me, bent her arm back, and twisted. Drop it, Consuela. Drop that knife.
3: No.
2: Drop that knife. Sorry. You shouldn't have. Should have dropped it.
3: You broke my arm.
2: No, it's only sprained. Better than being cut to ribbons the way I'd have been.
3: Why, you waste time talking. You think I'm afraid to die, you're wrong. You have the gun, you have my knife. Go ahead, kill me while you wait.
2: Wait a minute, where do you get this idea I'm going to kill you?
3: Seguro, why else you wait for me to sleep than steal my gun?
2: Oh, you silly little fool. Look, I was trying to make sure you wouldn't take a shot at me after we located the gold tomorrow.
3: You were not going to kill me.
2: Of course not. Look, why don't you get smart and find out you can trust somebody once in a while? Now, wake up now and get some sense in your head.
3: Get your hands off
2: me. I'll shake some sense into you if I have to...
3: Dad, you're hurting me. Why you look like that?
2: You little devil.
3: No, comprendo. What are you going to... No!
2: I don't know.
3: I think you're going to kill me, then you kiss me.
2: Yeah. Here. Here's your knife.
3: But just now you take it away from me.
2: I know. But look, you better keep it for protection.
3: I do not understand.
2: Never mind. Just take it.
3: Gracias, senor.
2: Yeah. Well, I'm going to turn in now, and look, you'd better get some sleep, too. We got a tough day tomorrow. And, honey, if you decide to cut my throat during the night, make a clean job of it.
3: Toby, are you awake? Toby?
2: Yeah.
3: Buenas noches, Toby.

0: Maybe I was a fool to give her back the knife. Still, if she wanted to kill me, it wouldn't make any difference. She could knock my head in with a rock while I was asleep just as easy. I'd never known a woman like her. At 10 o'clock the next morning, we found the gold.
1: That is all you need, Toby. There's no more?
0: No, it's all on the pack horses. Now look, starting right now, we're going to ride hard until we hit the Narsis River. Somebody's been following us ever since we left Durango.
1: What? Why, you know this?
0: I don't know who it is or why. Maybe you do.
1: I? How could I know? Toby, I swear I do not.
0: Okay. Here. Now, look, you better take your gun back. You may need it in case we get separated.
1: Separate? I'm going to stay with the gold.
0: Sure you are, but you better take the gun anyway. Now, come on, let's go. Mile after mile, we pushed our horses on the trail to the north, riding most of the day over broken basalt rock to hide our trail. There was no dust cloud to show whether anyone followed, but I was sure somebody did. I was hoping to reach the Narsis River before the showdown came. I knew there was only a rope bridge over the narrow gorge, and once across, I would cut the ropes and close off any further chance of being followed. So we pushed the horses and rode, hour after hour. By late afternoon, Consuelo complained more and more of being tired, wanted to stop and rest, and I couldn't be sure she wasn't trying to slow us down. Two hours after dark, we reached the river.
1: Toby, the bridge there ahead of us. Oh, I'm so glad. I'm so tired.
0: You're not alone, honey. Lucky there's a moon. This thing's no cinch to cross in the dark.
1: It looks very weak. He's only held up by ropes.
0: It's safe enough. Whoa, boy. Whoa, now. Whoa. Ah, here. Hold my horse. I'll lead the pack animals across on foot.
1: Toby, be careful.
0: Are you worried about me or the gold?
1: Hurry, please. Take them across. Wait.
2: I think that will not be necessary, senor. You will put up your hands. Do not move.
1: Can you see him?
0: He's in the shadow, right by the bridge. It's Pascualis, that guy in Durango. Were you expecting him?
1: Toby, I swear to you that...
2: Bastante, senor. You will drop your pistol on the ground. Very slowly, please. Gracias. It was very kind of you to discover the gold for me.
0: How did you know we were looking for it?
2: Oh, I forgot to tell you, in Durango. I'm Sargento Alberto Pascuales, formerly with the 4th Regiment of General Lara and the Army of the Revolution.
1: One of my father's soldiers.
2: For 5 years I have waited for Captain Vargas to come back for the fortune which I knew he had stolen. Stand out in the moonlight, please. Bastante, that's far enough. Now I lead the horses across the bridge, and then I cut the rope so that you cannot follow me. If you move, I will have to kill you.
1: Toby.
0: Quiet, and don't move.
1: He does not know I have a gun.
0: No, Consuelo. No! No, don't! Don't!
2: I had you move!
0: Horses reared at the shots. I lunged to stop them, stumbled into Consuela, grabbed her, and held on to keep her from falling. The half-mad animals carried Pascualis out onto the bridge and drove him along in front of their pounding hooves. I heard the rope supports creak and groan, and then snap with a loud crack, and like slow motion, the whole end of the bridge gave way. Pascualis and the 3 pack horses loaded with gold had plunged down into the gorge below.
1: Toby, I'm hurt. Very bad.
0: Hurt? What do you mean?
1: When he shoot, I feel the bullet here.
0: No, easy now. Look, you're going to be all right. Now, don't worry.
1: No, I'm not afraid to die. Toby.
0: Yeah.
1: I like it very much when you call me honey.
0: Sure, honey. I'll be calling to that thousands of times. Well, I'll be... Consuelo! Consuelo! I knelt there in the moonlight, holding her in my arms, with the bare brown hills of Mexico around me, and cursed myself for a fool. The gold was gone, lost in the torrent at the bottom of the gorge. But it didn't seem to matter very much. I'd found a greater treasure. And because I had too little faith, that treasure lay dead in my arms. I lowered her gently and sat there for a long time. Then I picked up the gun she died trying to use. The empty gun I'd taken the cartridges out of because I didn't trust her, and threw it into the gorge. Then I dropped down on the ground and wept. I remembered Bately's words.
3: You need more than a break, Toby. If one fell right in your lap, you'd play it just so far. And then you'd start doubting yourself or somebody else.
4: I told you you'd show up, Toby. You even got here a day early.
0: Yeah, I know, Bately. Well, let's settle up my schedule.
4: You must have had yourself quite a vacation. You didn't find the big chance, did you?
0: No, I didn't find it.
4: Well, what'd you do? Just sit around in the sun for 3 weeks? Come on, tell me about it. Didn't anything happen?
0: That's right, Bately. You hit it square on the head. Nothing happened. Not a thing.

Escape was produced and directed by Gordon T. Hughes. With Victor Mature starring as Toby Manning, tonight we have presented The Fortune of Vargas, adapted for radio by Les Crutchfield. Victor Mature will soon be seen in the 20th Century Fox Technicolor production, Wabash Avenue. Next week, we escape with Van Heflin, starring in Joseph Hergesheimer's terrifying story, Wild Oranges. Good night, then, until this same time next week, when once again we offer you Escape, starring Van Heflin.

0: Lux presents Hollywood. Lever Brothers Company, the makers of Lux Toilet Soap, bring you the Lux Radio Theater, starring James Stewart, Donna Reed, and Victor Moore in It's a Wonderful Life. Ladies and gentlemen, your producer, Mr. William Keeley.
1: Greetings from Hollywood, ladies and gentlemen. Tonight we bring you one of the season's most inspiring hits, a Liberty Films production that's been nominated for the highest screen award. Yes, It's a Wonderful Life. And we present it now with its original fine stars, Jimmy Stewart and Donna Reed. Jimmy in the role which won him a nomination for the best performance of the year. Also in our cast is starred that fine comedian, Victor Moore. It's a Wonderful Life is the drama of a typical American. Might be you, it might be me. He dreams of glory, he lives in hope, he loves and doubts, and only Providence puts a final value on his service to humanity. Our story starts before the war, when life was normal. Shortages were generally unknown, and simple luxuries like Lux soap were abundant. I won't say that's the only reason people said it's a wonderful life, but I do know from the thousands of letters in our files that most of them said it's a wonderful soap. And they keep right on saying it day after day. In fact, the popularity of Lux soap is what makes it possible to present such entertainment as Frank Capra's great production, It's a Wonderful Life, starring Jimmy Stewart as George, Donna Reed as Mary Hatch, and Victor Moore as Clarence. This is the story of George Bailey, citizen of Bedford Falls, New York. George Bailey, who more than anything under the sun wanted to see the world, the wonderful, exciting world that lay somewhere beyond the limits of his hometown. Oddly enough, this story does not begin in Bedford Falls. In fact, it doesn't begin anywhere in the world. It begins in heaven, where the superintendent of angels has just summoned an apprentice angel named Clarence.
2: Oh, I'm really going down to Earth, sir? Oh, how splendid.
3: Yes. There's a very discouraged man down there, Clarence. George Bailey. At exactly 10:45 p.m., Earth time, he'll be thinking seriously of ending his life.
2: Oh, dear, dear, his life.
3: Now, I want you to stop him if you can. Now, sit down, sit down. I'll give you Bailey's case history.
2: Sir, if I should accomplish my mission, may I perhaps get my wings? I've been waiting over 200 years now, and, well, people are beginning to talk.
3: Clarence, what's that book?
2: The Adventures of Tom Sawyer, sir. I was reading it when you sent for me.
3: Oh, fine book. Excellent. Well, you do a good job on George Bailey, and we'll see about your wing.
2: Oh, thank you, sir.
3: Now, listen. When George Bailey was a boy, two events occurred that you should keep in mind. One was when his young brother, Harry, fell through the ice and almost drowned. George saved him.
2: Brother fell through the ice. George saved him.
3: Ever since, George has had a bad ear. All that icy water, you understand.
2: Yeah, bad ear. Yes, sir.
3: The other event came a few months later. George used to work after school in Mr. Gower's drugstore. One day, Mr. Gower's only son died of influenza. It was a terrible blow, and poor Mr. Gower tried to lose his grief in whiskey.
4: Where you been, George? Mrs. Blaine's called twice. What happened to her prescription? You lost it, didn't you?
5: No, Mr. Gower. Here it is.
4: Well, you good for nothing. Don't you know that Blaine girl's very sick?
5: Mr. Gower, my ear. You're hurting my sore ear.
4: I'll teach you to loaf, you lazy brat.
5: Mr. Gower, you don't know what you're doing. You put something wrong in those capsules.
4: Shut up.
5: Oh, I know you feel bad, but look, Mr. Gower, look. This bottle, you used this bottle to make up the capsules. It's poison.
4: Poison?
5: Don't hurt my sore ear again, Mr.
4: Poison.
5: Gower.
4: Oh, George.
5: It's what hit the liver, Mr. Gower. All I wanted was to make
4: George,
5: sure.
4: George, George.
3: Well, Clarence, that was George Bailey as a boy. When he grew up, he wanted to go to college, but there just wasn't the money. So he worked 4 years in the Building and Loan Association.
2: Building and Loan Association?
3: Oh, I forgot to tell you. George's father was in the building and loan business. He and George's uncle, Billy. High ideals and low bank account. Anyway, George worked for his father and saved enough to see him through the university. That summer, though, he was going to Europe. Got a job on a cattle boat. Do a little traveling before cut.
6: Boy, oh boy, oh boy, it's hard to realize that my last night in the Bailey boarding house.
7: We're sure going to miss you, George.
6: Oh, I'm going to miss you too, Pop. Hey, what's the matter? You look tired.
7: Oh, I had another tussle with old Henry Potter today.
6: Well, I thought when you put him on the board of directors, he'd ease up.
7: Well, so did I.
6: I just can't understand a man like Mr. Potter. He can't begin to spend all the money he has.
7: I guess Potter owns about everything he wants in Bedford Falls except our building and loan. That's why he hates us.
8: Hey, George, can I borrow your tuxedo studs?
6: Yeah, help yourself, Harry.
8: Well, where are they, in your suitcase?
6: I'm not taking a tuxedo on a cattle boat, you know.
8: Say, where'd you get that suitcase anyway?
6: Oh, Mr. Gower, going away present. And one of these days you're going to see that bag all covered with travel labels. Italy, Baghdad, Samarkand.
8: Going to have a pretty full summer, eh?
6: I'm going to have a pretty full life.
8: Hey, why don't you come to the dance tonight?
6: Why? I'd be bored to death.
8: Well, you couldn't want a better death. Lots of pretty girls. Hey, I got to hurry.
7: I wish we could send Harry to college with you, George.
6: Oh, we've got that all figured out now, Pop. He'll take over my job at the building and loan, work 4 years like I did, and then he'll go.
7: Well, he's pretty young for that job.
6: Well, no younger than I was.
7: Maybe you were born older, George.
6: Huh?
7: George, when you get out of college, I don't suppose you'd come back to the building and loan.
6: Oh, now, Pop, I just couldn't. I couldn't face being cooped up the rest of my life in a shabby little office. I'm sorry, Pop. Now, I didn't mean that, but it's just this business of nickels and dimes. I'd go crazy. I want to do something big, something important.
7: In a small way, we are doing something important, George. In that shabby little office, we help people figure out how they can own their own homes.
6: I know, Pop. I just wish I felt that I just feel like if I didn't get away, I'd bust.
7: You're right, boy. You get yourself an education, then get out of here.
6: Oh, Pop, you want a shock? I think you're a pretty great guy.
7: Well, thanks, George. I'm glad to hear it. Look, why don't you go on over to Harry's dance? You'd have a good time.
6: Well, I don't know. Maybe it will drop in. Yeah, maybe it will at that.
2: So, George Bailey went to a dance. Is that important, Joseph?
3: Why, it was at the dance he met Mary Hatch.
2: Oh.
3: And 3 hours later, he was walking her home. George and Mary were feeling pretty good, Clarence. As a matter of fact, wonderful.
9: Buffalo girl, can't you come out tonight? Can't you come out tonight? Can't you come out tonight? Buffalo girl, can't you come out tonight? And dance by the light of the moon.
6: Oh, hot dog. Oh, boy, just like an organ.
9: At least.
6: Hey, you know something? If it wasn't me talking, I'd say you were the prettiest girl in town.
9: Well, why don't you say it?
6: Well, I don't know. Maybe I will. Hey, how old are you anyway?
9: 18.
6: 18?
9: Too young or too old?
6: No. It's just right. It sort of fits you. Hey, look where we are.
9: Hmm? Oh, the old Granville house.
6: Yeah, I got to throw a rock.
9: Oh, no, don't. I love that old house.
6: Well, no, don't you know about deserted houses? You make a wish and then throw a rock.
9: George, but it was such a lovely old place. I wish I lived there.
6: In there? I wouldn't live in it as a ghost. Now, watch. What's this? Here we go. How about it, huh? Pretty good shot, huh? Broke a window, huh?
9: What'd you wish, George?
6: Oh, I don't know. Not just one wish, a whole hatful. Mary, I'm shaking the dust of this crummy little town off my feet, and I'm going to see the world. Italy, Greece, the Parthenon, the Colosseum. And then I'm coming back here and go to college and see what they know. And then I'm going to build things. I'm going to build airfields and skyscrapers 100 stories high and bridges a mile long. And then I'm going to... Hey, Mary. What is it you want? What do you want, huh? You want the moon? All you got to do is just say the word now.
9: Okay. The moon, I'll take it. Then what?
6: Then what? Well, then you could swallow it. And it'd dissolve like an aspirin, you know. And the moonbeams would shoot out of your fingers and the ends of your hair. And you think I'm talking too much?
10: Yes, why don't you kiss her instead of talking her to death?
6: How's that?
10: Youth is wasted on the wrong people.
6: Why? Hey, just a minute, mister. Hey, you come back here. I'll show you some kissing,
10: George,
6: if you want it.
10: George!
6: Huh?
11: Hey, Uncle Billy, look here. I'm going to kiss Mary. Watch.
12: George, get in the car quick. Your father's had a stroke.
6: What?
12: George, get in. Hurry.
3: Well, George's father died that night, Clarence. So, of course, George couldn't go to Europe. But that fall, just as he was ready to leave for college, the directors of the building and loan had a meeting. They were going to appoint a successor to Mr. Bailey.
13: What was that you said, Mr. Potter?
14: I said as long as Peter Bailey's dead, let's dissolve the building and loan. We don't need it.
13: Now, wait a minute.
14: Oh, you wait a minute. Peter Bailey was not a businessman. Ideals without common sense can ruin a town. What do we get? A discontented, lazy rabble instead of a thrifty working class.
13: Hold on, Mr. Potter. Hold
14: I meant no disrespect, George, but...
11: Oh, wait a minute here. Why my father ever started this cheap penny-ante building and loan, I'll never know. But just remember this, Mr. Potter, this rabble you're talking about, they do most of the working and the paying and living and dying in this community. Well, is it too much to have them work and pay and live and die in a couple of decent rooms and a bath? Anyway, my father didn't think so. People were human beings to him. But to you, a warped, frustrated old man, they're cattle. Well, in my book, Mr. Potter, he died a much richer man than you'll ever be.
14: I'm not interested in your book, George. I'm talking about the building and loan.
11: You're talking about something you can't get your fingers on, and it's galling. That's what you're talking about. Well, this town needs this measly one-horse institution, if only to have some place where people can borrow a few dollars without crawling to you. Now, come on, Uncle Billy.
15: What happened, George?
11: Yeah, all we heard was a lot of yelling.
6: Boy, oh boy, you should have heard George.
11: Yeah, they're in there voting us out of business.
15: Well, who cares? I can get another job. I'm only 41.
14: 45.
6: Well, you get out of here, George. You missed your boat trip. Do you want to miss college, too?
11: George, we've just voted Potter down. We're still in business.
6: Whoopee! We're still in business! We're still in business!
11: But there's one condition, George. They've appointed you to take your father's place. Appoint me? But I'm going to college. Look, this is my last chance. Uncle Billy's your man.
13: George, you've got to take it. They'll vote with Potter otherwise. They said so. They even...
2: I know. George Bailey didn't go to college.
3: That's right, Terrence. He gave his college money to Harry. Harry went instead.
2: But what happened to that good-looking girl, you know, Mary?
3: Old George saw her now and then. Not very often, though, because Mary went away to school, too. Anyway, George waited 4 years more for Harry to come back and take over the building and loan. He could still see the world. He planned to work in the oil fields, Venezuela. Except when Harry came home, he wasn't alone. There was a girl with him, his wife.
15: George?
11: Yeah, I'm out here on the porch, Mother. I just thought I'd get some air.
15: Well, how do you like your new sister-in-law?
11: Oh, she's swell.
15: Looks like she can keep Harry on his toes.
11: Yeah, and keep him out of Bedford Falls, anyway.
15: What do you mean?
11: Well, Ruth's father, he's got a wonderful job for Harry up in Buffalo.
15: Buffalo? Well, that means you...
11: Yeah.
15: You can't...
11: Yeah.
15: George, did you know Mary Hatch is back from school?
11: Mm-hmm. Yeah, yeah.
15: Nice girl, Mary.
11: Mm-hmm.
15: Oh, stop grunting. Mm. Give me one good reason why you shouldn't call on Mary.
11: Well, Sam Wainwright. Sam's crazy.

0: that girl and do a little passionate necking.
1: Oh, George.
0: Goodbye, Miss Bailey. By the way, do you want any books at the library?
2: Library? George! George, you go and see Mary. Do you hear? George, is that you out there?
0: Oh, hello, Mary.
2: Well, are you coming in?
0: I just happened to be passing by here.
2: Oh, I thought you were picketing. Have you made up your mind?
0: How's that?
2: Have you made up your mind?
0: About what?
2: About coming in. Your mother just phoned. She said you were coming over.
0: My mother just phoned? What does she mean, Carla? I just happened to be passing by, that's all. I didn't...
2: Well, all right,
0: I'll come in for a minute, but I didn't tell anybody I was coming here. You feel I can't go out for a walk nowadays without you. When'd you get back?
3: Tuesday.
0: Where'd you get that dress?
3: Do you like it?
0: It's all right.
3: Well, no point standing here on the porch. Come on in.
0: I still can't understand it. I didn't tell anybody I was coming here, you know?
3: Would you rather leave?
0: Well, no, I don't want to be rude. Sit down for a while.
3: It's nice about your brother and Ruth, isn't it?
0: Yeah. That's all right.
3: Don't you like her?
0: Well, of course I like her. She's a peach.
3: Oh, just marriage in general you're not enthusiastic about, hmm?
0: No. Marriage is all right for a lot of people. It's all right for Harry and Sam Wainwright and you.
3: For Sam?
2: Harry?
3: It's George Bailey, Mother.
2: What's he want?
3: I don't know. What do you want?
0: Me? Not a thing. Not a thing. And I just came in to get warm.
3: He's making violent love to me, Mother.
2: You just tell him to go right back home. Sam said he'd call you tonight from New York, didn't he?
3: I guess so. How about some music?
0: I didn't come here to...
3: What did you come here for, then?
0: I don't know. You're supposed to be the one with all the answers. You tell me.
3: Oh, why don't you go home?
0: I don't know why I came here in the first place. Good night.
3: Good night.
0: Okay, the way you're shouting, you'd think that...
3: You'd think what? All right, I'll get it. George, on your way out, would you mind turning off the phonograph?
0: I'd be very happy to. I've gone crazy, song.
3: Hello? Sam?
4: Mary! Gee, it's good to hear your voice.
3: How are you, Sam?
0: I forgot my hat.
3: Hee-haw.
4: What?
3: I was just talking to an old friend of yours, George Bailey.
4: Old Mossback George?
3: Old Mossback George.
4: Well, put him on. I'll talk to him, too.
3: Wait a second. George!
2: George.
3: He does so. He asked for him.
0: Why'd you call me? Because if you're... I'm in a hurry.
3: Sam wants to talk to you.
0: Oh. Hiya, Sam.
4: Hey, fine pal you are, trying to steal my girl.
0: Now, what do you mean? Nobody's trying to steal anybody's girl. Here, Mary, take the...
4: No. Wait, George. I want to speak to you both. Tell Mary to get in the extension upstairs.
0: He says for you to get on the extension upstairs.
3: I can't. Mother's on the extension.
2: I am not!
3: We can both hear, George. Just put your head a little closer.
0: What?
3: Yeah, that's better. We're listening, Sam.
4: Well, I have a big deal coming up. It's going to make us all rich. George, remember that time you told me about making plastics out of soybeans?
0: Soybeans? Yeah. Soybeans, yeah.
4: Well,
0: yeah,
4: my
0: yeah.
4: father's checked into it, George, see? And now he's going to put up a factory. How do you like that?
0: A factory, huh?
4: And here's the point, George. I may have a job for you unless you're still married to that broken-down building and loan. Oh, Mary?
3: I'm here.
4: You tell that guy I'm giving him a chance of a lifetime. Do you hear?
3: He says it's the chance of a lifetime.
0: And give me that phone.
3: Here's George again, Sam. George!
0: Now, you listen to me, Mary. I don't want any plastics, and I don't want any job, and I don't want to get married ever to anyone. Do you understand that? I want to do what I want to do, and you're not going to trick me. And you're... Mary.
3: George.
0: Mary. Oh, Mary, darling, I love you, Mary.
5: So George Bailey and Mary Hatch were...
6: Yes, George and Mary were married. Mm. And they started off on their honeymoon in Ernie Bishop's taxicab.
7: Hey, where are you two going on this here now honeymoon?
0: We're
7: going
0: to shoot the works, Ernie. A whole week in New York, a whole week in Bermuda, the highest hotel, the oldest champagne, the hottest music, and the prettiest wife.
7: So you're finally getting out of Bedford Falls, huh? Then what?
0: Then what, honey?
3: After that, who cares?
0: That does it. Hey, you know, Mrs. Bailey, I haven't kissed you.
7: Hey, George, there's something funny going on over there. Look over there at the bank. It looks like a run.
0: All right. Pull over a minute, will you, Ernie?
3: George, let's not stop. Please, let's go straight to the
0: station.
3: Now,
0: wait a minute. I better see what it is. I'll be right back.
3: George, please. George!

0: In a few moments, we'll return with the second act of It's a Wonderful Life, starring James Stewart, Donna Reed, and Victor Moore. Meanwhile, here's our Hollywood reporter, Libby Collins, looking very smart, too, may I say.
1: Well, thank you, Mr. Keeley. You know, after seeing Paulette Goddard's wardrobe for Paramount's new comedy, Suddenly It's Spring, I just had to rush out and buy something new. Looking at all those lovely clothes was just too much for my self-control.
0: Well, you look stunning, Libby.
1: Oh, thank you again, Mr. Keeley.
0: Now, tell me about the picture. I understand that Paulette's portrayal of an ex-wack is truly delightful.
1: Oh, yes, it is. And Fred McMurray gives a perfect characterization of her wayward husband. Between the two of them, Suddenly It's Spring is a high-spirited comedy with emphasis on the romantic side.
0: Well, naturally.
1: But really, Mr. Keeley, that wardrobe of Miss Goddard certainly will make clothes-conscious girls sit up and take notice. I'll bet you think so, too, Mr. Kennedy.
2: Well, Libby, men seldom know much about styles. Well, what I notice about a dress is the general effect when a woman wears it. Some girls always seem to have that right-on-the-beam look. You know what I mean.
1: Well, I think what you have in mind, Mr. Kennedy, is good grooming. Screen stars certainly put great emphasis on it. A perfect hairdo, fresh, beautifully cared-for skin. Those are essentials.
2: That must be the reason Lux Toilet Soap continues to be a studio standby, no matter how often other styles change.
1: Well, that's what Miss Goddard told me. She says her beauty facials are so quick and easy and work so well, she's never without a supply of Lux Toilet Soap. I can depend on it for daily complexion care, she said.
2: I wish you'd tell the ladies in our audience how easy these Lux Soap facials are, Libby.
1: Well, here's what Paulette Goddard does. She says, I cover my face with the fragrant Lux Soap lather and work it well in. I rinse with warm water, then cold, and use a soft towel to pat my skin dry. Give skin quick new beauty, she says.
2: Daily Lux Soap facials do make skin lovelier. Recent tests by skin specialists proved it. In 3 out of 4 cases, complexions became softer and smoother in just a short time.
1: A lovely Lux complexion makes a woman so attractive. I wish every girl who hasn't tried Lux Toilet Soap would begin using it tomorrow.
2: That's sound advice, Libby. When 9 out of 10 screen stars recommend a beauty soap, you know it has to be good. So why not try Lux Toilet Soap, Hollywood's own complexion soap? We pause now for station identification. 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

0: Act Two of It's a Wonderful Life, starring Jimmy Stewart as George, Donna Reed as Mary, and Victor Moore as Clarence. Well, we're back in heaven again, where the superintendent of angels is reviewing the case history of a mortal named George Bailey. Clarence, the apprentice angel, is very eager to depart on his mission to the earth.
1: Poor George Bailey. Oh, he's certainly in desperate trouble, Joseph. I'll go to him at once.
2: Now, you sit down, Clarence. Sit down. We're nowhere near the point where George Bailey's thinking of taking his life.
1: We're not?
2: Now, where were we? Yes. George and Mary had just started out on their honeymoon when they ran smack into the financial panic of 1932. In the waiting room of the building and loan, 100 frantic people were clamoring for their savings.
3: Hey, what's going on, Uncle Billy? What's happened? All those people out there.
4: This is a pickle, George. All I know is the bank called our loan an hour ago. I had to hand over all our cash.
3: Holy mackerel.
4: Whole town's gone crazy. Bank's in the same spot we are.
3: Our charter, too.
4: What about our charter?
3: Our charter says we have to stay open until 6 p.m. The state can take away our license if we don't.
4: How can we stay open till 6 without any money? George, where are you going?
3: Out to talk to those people. Come on. Now, please, folks, just a minute.
5: How about our money, George? Where's our money?
3: Well, come on, now, please. Wait a minute. Now, listen to me. Now, you're thinking of this place all wrong. Your money's not here. Wait a minute, now. Let me tell you, your money's in people's houses. In the Kennedy house, and the McLaren house, and in your house, and 100 others. Now, what are you going to do, foreclose on them?
5: I got $240 in shares. Now, let me have it.
3: All right, Charlie, now. You'll get your money in 60 days.
5: 60 days?
3: Well, now, look, that's what you agreed on when you bought your shares.
6: I got my money.
7: Yes. Old man Potter's taking over the bank. He'll pay you 50 cents on every dollar.
5: Then let's take our shares to Potter. Half is better than nothing.
3: Now, wait a minute. Please, folks. I beg of you not to do this. If Potter gets hold of your shares, he'll be owning this building and loan. He's got the bank, he's got the bus line, he's got the department stores, and now he's after us because he wants to keep you living in his shacks and paying the kind of rent he decides to charge. Now, we can get through this thing, all right, but we've got to stick together. We've got to have faith in each other.
8: My husband's out of work. We need money.
9: I've got doctor bills to pay.
8: I can't feed my kids on savings.
10: How much do you need? You still got some money?
3: Hey, Mary.
8: Here it is, George. You told me to hold on to it. Would have made a nice honeymoon. Bought furniture, too.
3: Hey, now, wait a minute, folks. Listen. I've got $2,000. All right, Charlie. How much do you need?
5: $240.
3: No, Charlie, now listen. Just enough to tide you over.
5: I said $240.
3: Okay. Uncle Billy, give Charlie $240. All right, Ed. Now, how much just to get by?
11: Well, $20, I suppose.
3: Now you're talking. Now, Mrs. Thompson, how about you?
8: $20 will do me.
3: Good. $20, Uncle Billy. Pay it back when you can now. Pay it back when you can. All right. Who's next?
4: Look at the clock. Look.
3: 5 seconds, 4 seconds, 3, 2, 1. 6 o'clock. We made it. Lock that door, Eustace. Quick. Boy, we're still in business, Uncle Billy. We even got $2 left. Hmm?
10: George, there's a call for you.
3: Okay, and then call my wife, will you? She's probably over at Mother's.
10: Mrs. Bailey's on the line.
3: No, I don't want Miss Bailey. I want my wife. Mrs. Bailey. That's my wife. Give me the phone, will you? Hey, Mary. Listen, Mary, I'm sorry. I Come home? What home? Well, 323 Sycamore. Well, whose home is that? What? Well, Mary, how can I... Well, sure, all right, sure, I'll be there.
2: Clarence, guess what 323 Sycamore was?
1: His mother-in-law's house, huh?
2: Oh, no. Number 323 Sycamore was the old Granville house, the one George threw rocks at and made wishes. Yes, sir, that's where they spent their honeymoon. That's where they started housekeeping. They were still living there 2 years later when old man Potter asked George to stop over at his office.
12: Sit down, George, sit down, do. Have a cigar?
3: Well, thank you, sir.
12: George, you're a young man, married, making, say, $40 a week at the building and loan.
3: 45.
12: 45. Now, if you were some ordinary yokel, I'd say you were doing fine. But George Bailey is intelligent, ambitious. He hates the building and loan almost as much as I do. He's been dying to get out of town ever since he was born, but he's trapped. Trapped into frittering his life away, playing nursemaid to a lot of garlic eaters. Do I paint a correct picture, George, or do I exaggerate?
3: Well, what's your point, Mr. Potter?
12: My point is that you're the only man in town who has licked me. George, I want to hire you. Manage my affairs. I'll start you off at $20,000 a year.
3: $20,000 a year? Hey, you sure you're talking to me? I'm George Bailey. Don't you remember me? The building and loan, remember?
12: Yes, George Bailey, whose ship has just come in, providing he has sense enough to climb aboard.
3: Well, but what about the building and loan?
12: Confound it, man. I'm offering you a 3-year contract at $20,000 a year. Is it a deal or isn't it?
3: No. The answer's no, doggone it. If you offered me $1 million to stay around this town and play stooge to you, the answer'd still be no. Now, let me alone. Don't bother.
8: George, what did Mr. Potter want?
4: Oh, it's nothing. He just talk. It's nothing. Oh, gee. Mary Hatch. Mary, why in the world did you ever marry a guy like me, anyway?
8: To keep from being an old maid.
4: I was going to see the world. I was going to build things. I was going to give you the moon. What have I given you? What have I given you? Not even a new dress, not for months. Gee whiz, I feel awful.
8: So do I. Mornings especially.
4: I could have married Sam Wainwright, anybody else in town.
8: I didn't want to marry anybody else. I want my baby to look like you.
4: No, you didn't even have a honeymoon, and I promised you that you what?
8: My baby.
4: You. Hey, Mary. Mary, you mean you're on the nest?
2: Well, Mary had a baby, Clarence, a boy.
1: You don't say.
2: Then she had another one, a girl.
1: Well, what do you know?
2: Night after night, George had come home late from the office. Things weren't good with the building and loan. Potter was really bearing down on him. Then came the war. Mary had another baby by then.
1: Oh.
2: But she still had time to help out in USO. Uncle Billy sold war bonds. And George's brother Harry became a real hero. Shot down 15 planes.
1: But George, what about George?
2: Well, George was 4F, his bad ear. He was an air raid warden. On VE Day, he wept and prayed. On VJ Day, he wept and prayed again.
1: We're getting pretty close to today, aren't we, sir?
2: Yes, Clarence. You now know almost everything you have to know about George Bailey, except what happened that finds him down there at this moment wanting to die.
1: Well, sir, well?
2: Well, today's the day before Christmas, Earth time. George is pretty excited.
5: Hey, Tilly! Eustace! Hey, look at the newspaper. Commander Harry Bailey, decorated by the president. That's my kid brother. The Congressional Medal of Honor.
4: Gosh, George, gosh.
5: What do you think about the 15 Jap planes? And the last one he got was just about to dive into a transport loaded with soldiers. You know what that means? He saved lives, hundreds of lives. Hey, gee, where's Uncle Billy?
8: Huh? Well, going to the bank, George. He's depositing that $8,000.
5: Good. Go. Who's that in his office there?
8: It's that man again, the bank examiner.
5: Yeah. Well, good afternoon, Mr. Carter. Hey, Telly, get the books from Mr. Carter. Well, you know, that's my brother's picture there, Mr. Carter. He shot down 15 planes, and one of them was just about...
6: Well, Mr. Henry F. Potter come to the bank to deposit some more loot, eh?
11: Yeah, you old fool.
6: How do you like the news in the paper, Mr. Potter? Just can't keep those Bailey boys down now, can you?
11: Let me see that newspaper.
6: Here, sorry I can't chat, you old thief. Got to make a deposit. Here you are, Horace. Deposit slip, bank book, and a very Merry Christmas to you.
11: You too, Mr. Bailey. Say, you've forgotten something, haven't you?
6: Horace, I've forgotten things all my life. Get a wiggle on, boy.
11: But, Mr. Bailey, where's the money?
6: What's that?
11: You want to make a deposit?
6: Well, certainly I want.
11: Well, it's customary to bring the money with you.
6: It's gone. Where'd I put it? Where'd I put that money?
2: A terrible thing, Clarence, terrible. Uncle Billy couldn't find the money because the envelope with the $8,000 was folded up in that newspaper he gave to old man Potter.
6: I just don't know what happened to it, George. I just don't know.
5: $8,000. Uncle Billy, the bank examiner's here, and it's not our money. It belongs to the depositors.
6: George, what are we going to do? We've traced every step I took. We can't stand here in the street.
5: Are you sure you didn't put that envelope in your coat pocket?
6: I think so. Maybe. Oh, I'm no good to you, George. I'm no good.
5: Now listen to me. Think, will you? Now try and think.
6: I can't think anymore. I can't.
5: Where's that money, you silly old fool? You know what this means? It means bankruptcy and scandal and prison. One of us is going to jail. Well, it's not going to be me. Now get out of my way. I'm going home.
13: George, dear, what's wrong? You haven't said a word since you came home.
3: Oh, well, that banging on that piano. Does she have to just keep playing that same piece over and over and over and over again?
14: I have to practice for the Christmas party, Daddy.
13: What is it, dear? Another hectic day.
3: Yeah. Yeah, another red letter day for the
15: Dad, baby. Dad, Murphy's got a brand new car. You should see it.
3: What's the matter with our car? Isn't it good enough for you?
15: I'm sorry, Dad. I only...
13: Run upstairs, Petey. See if Zuzu's all right.
15: Okay, Mom.
3: Now, what do you mean? See if Zuzu's all right. What do you mean?
13: Oh, she caught a little cold coming home from school. She didn't button up her coat.
3: Well, what is it? What do you mean, just a cold?
13: George, the doctor said it was nothing serious.
3: Was the doctor here?
13: Well, I thought he'd better look at her.
3: It's this old drafty house. No wonder we don't all have pneumonia. Might as well be living in a refrigerator. Why'd we have to live here in the first place and stay around this measly, crummy old town?
13: George, what's happened?
3: Everything's happened. You call this a happy family? Why do we have to have all these kids?
14: Daddy, how do you spell Frankenstein?
3: I don't know how you spell. You ask your mother.
13: Where are you going?
3: Upstairs to see Zuzu.
13: Hello? Oh, thank you, Mrs. Welch. I'm sure she'll be all right.
3: Who's that?
13: Zuzu's school teacher. What? Oh, yes, the doctor says she'll be fine tomorrow.
3: Here, give me that phone.
13: George, please.
3: Mrs. Welch? Well, this is Mr. Bailey. Say, what kind of a teacher are you anyway? What do you mean sending Zuzu home like that half-naked? Do you realize you'll probably end up with pneumonia just because of your stupidity? You know, maybe my kids aren't the best-dressed kids in town, but at least... Hello? Hello? Janie, will you stop playing that lousy piano? Cut it out! Stop it!
13: George, for heaven's sake, what's wrong with you?
3: I'm sorry. Janie, I'm sorry. Mary... I just got to get out of here.
12: So that's it, George. You're short $8,000 in your account, Sam.
3: Now, please, Mr. Potter, I'll pay any sort of a bonus if you still want the building and loan.
12: You say it was lost. Have you notified the police?
3: No, sir, I haven't done that yet. Harry's home.
12: Oh, why come to me? What about your good friend, Sam Wainwright?
3: I can't get a hold of him. He's in Europe.
12: What kind of security would I have, George? What collateral?
3: Yes, sir. I have some life insurance here. $15,000 policy.
12: Mm-hmm. What's your equity in it?
3: $500.
12: And you want $8,000? You once called me a warped, frustrated old man. Well, what are you but a warped, frustrated young man crawling on your hands and knees for help? Why don't you go to the riffraff you love so well? Ask them for help.
3: I'll do anything, Mr. Potter, please. Please help me, miss. My wife and kids...
12: I'm calling the district attorney. $500. You know something, George? You're worth more dead than you are alive. Now get out of here. Get out.
2: And all the time, Potter had the $8,000 in his desk drawer. It's still there, Terrence.
1: But where's George, sir? Where?
2: Well, he went over to Martini's Cafe. He's had a couple of drinks, Clarence. He's just standing there, sort of in a daze.
3: Oh, God. God, dear Father in heaven, I'm not a praying man, but if you're up there and you can hear me, please show me the way. I'm at the end of my rope. Show me the way, God.
16: Mr. Bailey, you all right? Don't drink anymore, Mr. Bailey. Please, you don't feel good.
17: Bailey. You say Bailey? Which Bailey?
16: This gentleman is Mr. Bailey, George Bailey.
17: George Bailey, huh? And the next time you talk to my wife like that, she'll get worse. It isn't enough she slaves teaching your stupid kids how to read and write. You got to follow up.
16: You get out of here, Mr. Welch. You hit my best friend. Get out.
17: All right, I'm...
16: Mr. Bailey, you okay?
3: Who's that?
16: Mr. Welch, but don't worry. He don't come in this place no more. I'll get something for your face. It's bleeding.
3: I'm all right.
16: But please don't go away, Mr. Bailey. Please don't go away.
2: Well, George left Martini's Cafe 5 minutes ago, Clarence. He's at the river now, on the bridge, looking at the water. Are you ready, Clarence?
1: All ready, sir.
2: Very well. Save George Bailey's life, and you'll get your wings.
1: My wings. Oh, thank you, Joseph. George! George Bailey! Get away from that bridge! You hear me? George!

0: In just a moment, we'll bring you Act Three of It's a Wonderful Life, starring Jimmy Stewart, Donna Reed, and Victor Moore. The popular theory about beautiful blondes is that they're content to be merely decorative. Our lovely guest tonight, Miss Susan Blanchard, completely disproves that idea. Besides being a hard-working fox starlet, Susan, I understand you're a wonderful cook.
1: I really love housekeeping, Mr. Keeley. But most of all, I enjoy the training I get at the studio. It's work, but it's fun, too.
0: You're an Easterner, aren't you, Susan?
1: Yes, a native New Yorker.
0: I thought so.
1: It was the Broadway theater that inspired me to think of show business as a career.
0: Well, that's interesting.
1: I used to save my allowance and go to every play I could. One of my favorite actresses was Jane Wyatt.
0: Uh-huh.
1: Imagine, Mr. Keeley, what a thrill it was for me to meet her right here in Hollywood.
0: Jane Wyatt's latest picture, Boomerang, was made in the East, I understand.
1: Mm-hmm, yes. But she and Dana Andrews, who stars in Boomerang with her, were in Hollywood to see a studio showing of the picture.
0: Oh, I see.
1: Jane Wyatt is my ideal of a stage and screen star. So talented and so lovely to look at. Just as lovely in real life, too.
0: She is indeed.
1: It wasn't long before I discovered that she's as keen about Lux toilet soap for beauty care as I am. You know, I'm a Lux girl, too.
2: We're glad to hear you say that, Miss Blanchard, because that's a very beautiful Lux complexion I see before me. Just right for blue eyes and ash blonde hair.
1: Thank you, Mr. Kennedy. Any girl in pictures is delighted to find out about Lux toilet soap as a beauty care. Active lather facials are so quick and easy, and they really make a difference in your skin.
2: Thousands of busy, attractive women have discovered that, Miss Blanchard. 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
1: 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I use it as a bath soap, too. It has such delightful perfume, leaves a lovely fragrance on the skin.
2: Thank you, Miss Susan Blanchard. I hope our audience will be seeing that lovely Lux complexion of yours in a screen close-up one of these days. Now, back to our producer, William Keeley.
0: Act Three of It's a Wonderful Life, starring Jimmy Stewart, Donna Reed, and Victor Moore. Numb with despair, convinced, as Mr. Potter said, that he's worth more dead than alive, George Bailey stands on a bridge, staring at the dark and frigid waters below. Suddenly, there's a splash. No, that's not George. It's Clarence, the apprentice angel. And there goes George in after him. It's a few minutes later now, and in the bridgekeeper shack, George and Clarence are drying off.
3: You both sure you're all right? You want a doctor?
4: No, I'm all right.
5: Oh, I'm fine. This underwear, I didn't have time to get anything more stylish. My wife gave me this on my last birthday. I passed away in it.
3: You what, mister?
5: I see Tom Sawyer is drying out, too.
3: Who?
5: My book. I left in such a hurry, I brought Tom Sawyer with me.
4: Hey, how'd you happen to fall in?
5: Oh, I jumped in. I jumped in to save you.
4: Jumped in to save me?
5: Well, I did, didn't I? You didn't go through with it, did you?
4: Go through with what?
5: Suicide.
3: Hey, it's against the law to commit suicide around here.
5: Yeah, it's against the law where I come from, too.
3: Where do you come from?
5: Heaven.
4: Oh, that's very funny.
5: Your lip's bleeding.
4: Yeah, I got a bust in the jaw in answer to a prayer.
5: Oh, no, George, I'm the answer to your prayer.
4: Hey, how'd you know my name?
5: Oh, I know all about you.
4: Well, who are you supposed to be, anyway?
5: Clarence Oddbody, AS2.
4: Clarence Oddbody. What's the AS2 for?
5: Angel, second class.
3: Hey, I'm getting out of here. You may not need a doctor, but I do.
5: Here you are, my good man.
4: Hey, look here. Why'd you want to save me?
5: Because I'm your guardian angel, George.
4: Oh, I see. Uh-huh. Well, you look like about the kind of an angel I'd get. What happened to your wings?
5: Well, I haven't won my wings yet. That's why I'm an angel second class.
4: Oh, I see.
5: But you can help me earn them, George, by letting me help you.
4: Oh, don't happen to have 8,000 bucks on you, do you?
5: No. We don't use money in heaven.
4: Oh, that's right. Yeah, I keep forgetting. Oh, I see. Comes in pretty handy down here, bub.
5: Oh, tut.
4: Of course, I found it out a little late. You know, I'm worth more dead than alive.
5: You mustn't talk like that. Joseph will never give me my wings if you keep feeling that way. You just don't realize what you've done for your folks. Why, if it hadn't been for you...
4: Yes, if it hadn't been for me, everybody would be better off. My wife and my kids and my friends.
5: Oh, this is not going to be easy.
4: We'd all be better off if I hadn't been born.
5: What did you say?
4: I said I wish I'd never been born.
5: George, that's wonderful.
4: It's wonderful, what?
5: The idea you just gave me. Well, you got your wish. You've never been born.
4: I've never been born?
5: Exactly. No worries, no $8,000 to get, nothing. You simply don't exist.
4: All right, okay, all right.
5: George, I can do things, strange things. I can show you the world, George, the way it would be if you hadn't been born.
4: Hey, wait a minute, this ear of mine. Hey, say something else in that bad ear.
5: You don't have a bad ear anymore. Oh, I don't think you're concentrating. Oh. Don't you see, you're not the George Bailey you think you are. You're you're nobody.
4: Oh, that's the doggonest thing I ever saw, that ear.
5: Your lips stopped bleeding, too.
4: Yeah. Yeah, hey, what's happening around here? What is this, anyway? I need a drink, that's what I need. What about you, Angel? You want a drink?
5: Well, I don't quite know.
4: Come on, we'll go as soon as our clothes are dry.
5: Clothes are dry, George.
4: Hey, so they are, that's funny. Well, look, let's get dressed and we'll stroll over to Martini's and then... I'll stroll. You fly.
5: No, I don't have my wings.
4: You don't have your wings yet. No. That's right. I forgot that. I can't. A couple of drinks and we'll both fly.
6: What'll you have, fellas?
4: Hey, where's the boss? Where's Martini?
6: Look, wise guy, I'm the boss, see?
4: Okay, well, double scotch, quick, will you?
6: What's yours?
5: You know what? I just love some mulled wine.
6: Huh?
5: Heavy on the cinnamon and light on the cloves. Off with you, my lad, and lively now.
6: Now, cut it out.
4: Oh, come on here. Just give him the same as I ordered. He's okay.
6: Two double scotch.
4: What about this place? It's all changed.
5: All of Bedford Falls has changed. You're having your wish, George. You've never been born. Oh, there'll be lots of things you've never seen before. Oh, good. Somebody just made it.
4: Made what?
5: Every time a bell rings, it means some angel's got his wings.
6: What'd you say?
4: Clarence, I don't think you better talk about angels around here. Yeah.
5: Don't they believe in angels?
4: Oh, yeah, they believe in them, but, you know, it's just a little
5: thing.
4: Well,
5: then why should people be surprised when they see one?
4: Don't mind him, bartender. He's just a little fella. He just never grew up, man. How old are you anyway, Clarence?
5: Well, next May, I'll be 293.
6: That does it. A couple of pixies, huh? Go on, get you. Hear me, get.
4: Hey, where's Martini? Will you
6: stop
4: tell me?
6: Asking about Martini? I ain't hearing any... Hey, you. Rummy, didn't I tell you never to come panhandling around here?
5: George, look.
4: Hey, it's Mr. Gower. Mr. Gower. Listen, Mr. Gower, don't you know me? This is George Bailey.
7: You buy me a drink, mister? Just one drink, will you, mister?
6: Pinky!
7: Yeah, Nick.
6: Throw the rummy out.
7: Oh, no, please.
4: Hey, bartender, that's Mr. Gower, the druggist.
6: That rum head spent 20 years in jail for poisoning some kid. If you knew him, you must be a jailbird yourself. Pinky, here's two more. Get him out of here.
5: Get up, George. Good thing he threw us in a snowbank, huh?
4: Hey, where's Mr. Gower?
5: Mr. Gower doesn't know you, George. You see, you weren't there to stop him from putting poison into that prescription.
4: Hey, what do you mean I wasn't there? Look, tell me, what are you? Are you a hypnotist?
5: George.
4: Look, why am I seeing all these strange things here?
5: Don't you understand? It's because you were not born.
4: Well, if I wasn't born, then who am I?
5: Nobody. You have no identity.
4: Well, what do you mean I have no identity?
5: No papers, no driver's license, no 4F card, no insurance policy.
4: Zuzu's bell.
5: What?
4: Zuzu's bell. I bought my little girl a bell to hang on the Christmas tree, and I forgot to give it to her. I've got it in my... It's gone. It's gone, too. Everything's gone.
5: But you've been given a great gift, George. A chance to see what the world would be like if you'd never been born.
4: You're crazy. You're crazy as a bedbug, and you're driving me crazy, too. Now look, I'm going home to my wife and family. Do you understand that? And I'm going home alone.
8: Better not leave him alone, Clarence. Keep following him.
5: Joseph, oh, I'll stay near him, sir. Poor George. He's seeing Main Street now the way it'd be if he hadn't lived. The thing that's really shocked him, sir, is the building and loan office. Know what's there now? Pawn shop.
8: What's he doing? Can you see?
5: He's talking to Ernie Bishop, the taxi driver. He wants to go home.
8: You better tag along, Clarence.
5: Oh, I will, sir. I will.
4: Come on, step on it, will you, Ernie? Get me home. I'm off my nut.
9: Where do you live, buddy?
4: Oh, now, doggone it, Ernie. Don't you start pulling that stuff on me. 323 Sycamore.
9: 323 Sycamore?
4: Yeah, hurry up. Zuzu's sick.
9: Okay, buddy.
4: Hey, look, Ernie, I don't know what's happened. I'm going crazy or something. I got some bad liquor. Now, look, tell me this now. You're Ernie Bishop, right? And you live with your wife and kid, Donald?
9: You seen my wife?
4: What do you mean? I've seen your wife. I've been in your house 100 times. What do you... We built it for you, didn't we?
9: Bud, my wife took the kid and ran away 5 years ago, and I ain't never seen you before in my life, see?
4: Okay, Ernie. Okay. Okay. Just step on it. Get me home.
10: Mary! Mary, where are you? Janie, Petey, Zuzu. Zuzu, where are you?
5: This is just an old abandoned house, George. You have no wife. No children.
4: Where are they? What have you done with them?
11: Hey, I'll break that fence. See, I told you.
12: All right, up with your hands.
4: Oh, Bert. Bert the cop. Thank heaven you're here.
12: Now, look. Why don't you be a good fella and I'll take you to a doctor.
4: Bert, now, Bert, listen to me. What's the matter with you guys? Now, listen. It's that fellow there. He says he's an angel. He tried to hypnotize me.
12: I hate to use my nightstick, but I guess I...
4: Ow!
5: Run, George, run. He can't hit you while I'm...
4: Ow!
5: Biting him. George, run. My teeth aren't what they used to be. Joseph, help! Joseph! Joseph!
4: Where'd they go, Ernie? Where'd they go?
11: I don't know. They just disappeared.
13: Clarence!
5: Oh, Joseph, I hope you don't mind my calling on you like I did.
13: It was very irregular, Clarence. You're by yourself again. Where's George?
5: He's at his mother's house, sir.
13: Well, if George hasn't been born, he has no mother.
5: Oh, he's being very stubborn, sir. He'll just have to find these things out for himself.
13: But his mother, that's a terribly bitter blow to a man, his old mother not knowing him.
5: You mean I shouldn't have let him...
13: I mean you better find him right away. Oh, and stop fighting policemen, Clarence.
5: I'm here again, George.
4: My mother, my own mother didn't know me. If only Harry were here. My brother were only back from Washington.
5: Your brother fell through the ice and was drowned at the age of 9.
4: Well, that's a lie. He got the Congressional Medal of Honor. He saved the lives of every man on that transport.
5: Every man on that transport died. Strange, isn't it? Each man's life touches so many other lives. Harry wasn't there to save them because you weren't there to save Harry. Don't you see, George? You really had a wonderful life. Don't you see what a mistake it would be to throw it away?
4: Clarence?
5: Yes?
4: Where's Mary? Please, where's my wife?
5: I'm not supposed to tell.
4: Tell me where she is.
5: You're not going to like it, George.
4: Where is she? I'll choke it out of you if I have to. Where's my wife?
5: The library. She works there. She's just about to lock up for the night. So George! George! Come back! Oh, there must be some easier way for me to get my wings.
4: Mary. Mary.
14: I'm sorry, the library's closed.
4: Mary, it's George. Don't you know me?
14: No, I don't know you. Let me go.
4: Mary, please, don't do this to me. Mary, please, help me. Help me. Where are our kids? Mary, I need you, Mary.
14: Get
4: please.
14: Away from me. Help!
4: Help!
14: Help
4: me. Help me, Mary. I'm George. Mary!
13: Clarence.
5: Oh, where is he, Joseph? Where's George? I'm afraid I've lost him, sir.
13: You knew you shouldn't have let him try to see Mary. Now they're after him, a mob. They think he was trying to hurt her.
5: Joseph, I won't even get one wing, will I?
13: You have one more chance, Clarence. Get over to the bridge by the river. I think George has seen just about enough.
5: But the mob...
13: Now, don't worry. They've lost him, too. Now, hurry up.
5: Oh, thank you, Joseph. Thank you.
4: Clarence. Clarence! Clarence, where are you?
5: I'm here, George.
4: Help me, Clarence. Get me back. I don't care what happens to me. Only get me back to my wife and kids, please. I want to live again.
5: Oh, thank you, George. Thank you, boy.
4: I want to live again, please.
11: Oh, God, please let me live again.
15: George? Is that you down there, George?
10: Now, get out of here, Bert. Get out of here. You come in any closer, I'll let you have it.
15: What the hell are you yelling for, George?
10: Come on. George. George, Bert. Bert, do you know me?
15: No, yeah. I've been looking all over town for you. Where you been?
10: Hey, Bert. I'm alive again, Bert.
15: You sure you're all right? Hey, your mouth's bleeding.
10: It is. Hey, my mouth's bleeding. Bert, look at the blood come out of there, would you? And where's Zuzu's Christmas bell, Bert? I had it right in my pocket. Here it is! Hey, it's in my pocket. What do you know about... Hey, Merry Christmas, Bert!
15: Well, Merry Christmas. Get in the car. I'll drive you home.
10: You will, Bert. We'll do that. I turn the siren wide open, huh? Merry Christmas, Bedford Falls. Hey, Merry Christmas, old building and loan. Merry Christmas, Mr. Potter. Yippee! Come on. Hey, Bert, come on in with me, huh? What are these people, these reporters? Hey, Merry Christmas, reporters. Hey, Mr. Bank Examiner, Merry Christmas.
12: Mr. Bailey, there's a deficit.
10: I know, $8,000, I'll bet, huh?
16: George, I've got a little paper here. I'm sorry.
10: I bet it's a warrant for my arrest. Isn't that wonderful? Merry Christmas. Hey, where's Mary, you know? Look at this wonderful old drafty house. Isn't it wonderful? Have you seen my wife? Where's Mary? Mary!
17: Daddy,
10: Mary! Kid! Hey, kid, Janie! Petey! Hey, I could eat you up. Where's your mother?
17: She went looking for you, Daddy, with Uncle Billy.
10: Oh,
17: Daddy?
10: Zuzu, my little ginger snap. How do you feel, huh?
17: Fine, Daddy. Not a snitch of temper.
10: Not a snitch of temper. Hallelujah!
18: George, darling.
17: It's Mommy. Mommy's home.
10: Mary.
18: George, where have you been?
10: Mary.
18: Oh, George,
10: Mary,
18: George.
10: Now, just let me touch you. Oh, you're real, Mary. Oh, you've no idea what happened to me.
18: You've no idea what's happened either. They're on their way here.
10: Who's on their way? Oh, the police department? I don't... The FBI? The National Guard? I'm alive again, Mary. Oh, listen, Mary, I'm alive again.
18: Oh, yes, darling, yes. Now close your eyes and come on downstairs.
10: What is it? We can't open my eyes yet, Mary? What's going on here?
18: Now keep your eyes closed. Now, I'll just walk you over here by the Christmas tree and...
10: Well, the people. I hear lots of people. What is it? Lots of people.
18: Just one minute now. We're all ready, Uncle Billy. Come in, everybody.
19: George, look. Just look.
10: Uncle Billy.
19: Money, George. A laundry basket filled with money. Well, money for you. Mary did it, George.
10: I don't understand. What money?
18: People heard you in trouble, darling. These people, your friends, they've collected this money for you, the $8,000.
10: Charlie. Hey, there's Martini. Mr. Gower. Hey, how are you, Mr. Gower? Mrs. Thompson, Ed, Tom, everybody. Huh?
20: None of us would have a roof over our heads if it wasn't for you, George.
10: Oh, gosh, this is wonderful. Hey, Mary, look who's coming in. Mother. Hi, Mother. Hey, and Harry.
21: Got Mary's telegram, George. I flew in as fast as
20: I could.
21: Hey,
20: everybody, a toast. How about a toast?
21: Oh, good idea, Ernie. A toast to my big brother, George, the richest man in town.
22: Good old acquaintance be.
17: Daddy, my Christmas bell. You didn't forget.
2: Here, honey. Here's your bell.
17: Daddy. Darling, what's this on the table here? Is this book?
2: The Adventures of Tom Sawyer.
17: Lord, there's something written in it.
2: Dear George, remember no man is a failure who has friends. Thanks for the wings, love, Clarence.
17: Clarence?
2: Yeah, he's a very dear friend of mine.
17: Daddy, Mrs. Welch says every time a bell rings, an angel gets his wings.
2: That's right, Zuzu. That's right. Attaboy, Clarence.

0: It's a wonderful life so long as we can have such fine performances as we enjoyed tonight from Jimmy Stewart, Donna Reed, and Victor Moore. Jimmy, I'd like to thank whatever guardian angel whisked you back from Texas for our show this evening.
1: Well, that guardian angel was an airline's wing, Bill.
2: You were in Texas for the premiere of this picture, weren't you, Jimmy?
1: Yeah, Frank Capra and I went down for 5 openings as many nights. Pretty good
3: all
1: down there
3: in Texas,
1: yeah.
3: Jimmy?
1: Yeah, every one of them. The 5 premieres over Texas. You know, it's a pretty big state. Takes that many to do it.
0: Jimmy, I'm sure your fans were proud to read that you received an honorary degree from Princeton just the other week.
2: Yes, how about that, Jimmy? Do we call you professor now?
1: No. It's just an M.A.
3: Master of Arts?
1: Well, it might have been. I don't know. It might be for murdering architecture. That's what I studied at Princeton.
0: Well, you know, Donna has an honorary degree to her credit, too. LLC.
3: What's that, Bill?
0: LLC? Well, you can see for yourself. A lovely Lux complexion.
2: Well, thank you, Bill. Or rather, thank Lux Toilet Soap. It's a wonderful complexion care. I use it faithfully.
0: With wonderful results, I see.
1: What's happening next Monday night on Lux, Bill?
0: Next week, we have another of the season's most successful films. It's 20th Century Fox's thrilling screen hit, Leave Her to Heaven, with lovely Jean Tierney, and a star who appears in answer to literally hundreds of requests, Cornell Wilde. 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
0: Good night, and thanks a million. Lever Brothers Company, the makers of Lux Toilet Soap, join me in inviting you to be with us again next Monday evening, when the Lux Radio Theater presents Jean Tierney and Cornell Wilde in Leave Her to Heaven. 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
4: 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James Stewart will soon be seen in the Robert Riskin production for RKO, Magic Town. Victor Moore will soon be seen in Roy Del Ruth's production, It Happened on Fifth Avenue. Our music was directed by Louis Silvers. 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And this is your announcer, John Milton Kennedy, reminding you to tune in again next Monday night to hear Leave Her to Heaven with Jean Tierney and Cornell Wilde.

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0: When it comes to the weekend, you want to cut loose and celebrate? We got the soundtrack for that. Hi, this is Dex. Timeless Oldies Variety Show, and it's heard on the weekend with laughs and games and stuff. 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
15: 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Spaceport 6 clear for blastoff. Stand by for final warning.
16: From the harsh, bright soil of Luna to Saturn's rainbow rings, in the hearts of lonely spacemen,

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3: This is the story of Riesling. Riesling. No first name, no middle initial. By vocation, he was one of the best jet men who ever worked as crew aboard the early cargo rockets that supplied the planets deep in outer space. His avocation? Well, anyone born in the 21st century, I'm sure, has quoted his poems, sung his songs. Even with luck, heard him singing them himself in some wind-torn, forsaken tavern on the borders of a spaceport, somewhere out there, beyond the stars.
4: What's the matter, Riesling? Forget your own miserable words? Go on with the song.
5: Now, I seem to have a strange parched feeling in my throat, induced by a sudden lack of liquid refreshment.
4: Hey, let's have another round over here and give Riesling a double.
3: Riesling was no beauty, believe me, with his grease-smeared, tattered space coveralls. His hair looked as though he'd been caught in the backwash of a jet, and he had a permanent case of sun itch that he scratched continually. But that was long before he became the almost legendary figure that you know him as today. One or two of his poems had appeared in the papers, and his first set of space ballads had been published with no particular fanfare. Certainly nothing like the reviews his later efforts would produce when he was hailed as the literary giant of the spaceways. You've heard a lot of stories about Riesling, the kind of stories that are always written about anyone who becomes a legend, a giant. But this is the story of how he lived and died. This is the way it happened.
5: Tell me not of that Martian maiden. Let her eyes not burn in my heart, for I only know...
4: Well?
5: Well, what?
4: How's it end?
5: I don't know. I've never been able to finish it. How about that drink you promised
4: Just me? Take it easy. The poor girl's only got two hands. Give her a chance.
5: I'd be delighted to give her a chance.
6: That's strictly hands-off, Riesling. It's marked private property, Captain T.D. Davidson.
5: Davidson? Don't make me laugh. He may be a captain when he's aboard the Goshawk, but the minute he sets foot off the spaceport, he's just another company member like you or me or any of the crew here. So she's Davidson's little starburst. Well, well.
4: I know I wouldn't want to tangle with him. He nurses a grudge for a long time.
5: Nah, take the rule book out of his hands and he's finished. Captain Davidson and I have had a showdown coming for a long time. And this time, it's going to be Riesling who'll make the good captain wish we'd never met.
1: Rocket ship Goshawk landing at Spaceport 3.
6: Well, now's as good a time as any, Riesling.
5: Same thought just occurred to me,
1: Rocket
5: too.
1: Rocket ship Goshawk landing at Spaceport 3.
4: Let's get out there. Maybe he needs a few new guys on his crew.
6: The way Davidson treats him, he probably needs a whole new crew. Coming, Riesling?
5: I wouldn't miss it for the world. Great. Lend me your pocket tape machine a minute and tell the dock boss to hold me a job on the Goshawk. He'll do it if you tell him it's for me. And if you run into the stalwart Captain Davidson, tell him... never mind, I'll tell him myself. Now, give me that tape machine.
1: 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Stand clear for landing.
3: Every jetman in the business knew about the hatred that existed between Davidson of the Goshawk and Riesling. A hatred whose origin was buried someplace deep in the history of those first years when cargo rockets began to run between Earth and the solar cities on Mars, on Venus, and Saturn and the Moon. Davidson was a symbol of the company, and Riesling had little or no respect for either one.
0: Davidson here.
7: Risling, sir.
0: What is it, Risling?
7: Well, according to the rule book, sir, a member of the crew is obliged to report any deficiency in the equipment of the ship. I would like to file an official report on jet number 2, sir. It doesn't fit. The cadmium dampers are warped.
0: According to the rule book, Risling, a report is to be made to the chief, who in turn will pass the information on to me.
7: I did, but he says they'll do. He's wrong, sir.
0: Risling, we'll drop you off at the next spaceport if you feel the equipment and personnel is not competent.
7: Oh, Captain, I couldn't deprive you of the best jetman on the run, sir. No, I wouldn't dream of such a thing.
8: Captain, what do you think about Jet 2?
0: It'll hold.
8: The ceiling's pretty thin, sir. If anything goes, they'll fry down there.
0: I said it would hold. Increase the jet drive on all jets.

0: Reisman. Huh? You were talking about the Grand Canal on Mars. Is it really as fantastic as everyone says it is?
1: Well, it's like something you've never seen before in your life. I remember I wanted to write a song about it, but I couldn't. It always escaped me. I couldn't seem to find a beginning. Just like I can't seem to find an ending for the green hills of Earth. Maybe if I go back again, then I can finish it. But right now, I've got something more important to finish. Throw the intercom for me, will you?
0: What are you going to do with my tape machine? What did you record back there in the tavern?
1: Just throw the switch like anyone who can take an order.
0: Reisling, don't ride him anymore. He'll make it rough on all of us. He's like that.
1: I assure you he won't lay a finger on anyone after I get through with him.
0: Reisling, leave me out of this personal feud of yours.
1: Who said anything about you, Greg? Okay, switch. This is Reisling to Davidson. Reisling to Davidson.
2: Davidson here.
1: Sir, I want to report a stowaway in the jet room.
2: What do you mean a stowaway? There can't be a stowaway on the ship. It was searched by security before we took off.
1: Nevertheless, there is a stowaway, sir. Just a minute. Turn up the intercom power. I want to make sure it picks up this tape good and clear.
2: Reisling, if there's a stowaway down there, I want to know who he is.
1: Just a minute, sir. All right, now, turn on the tape. Who did you say you were?
3: I'm Kathy, sir. My last name is McCune.
1: Kathy McCune? You know, you're very pretty.
3: But I've never met you before.
1: Maybe you know a friend of mine. His name is Captain Davidson.
4: Reisling, are you out of your mind?
1: Shut up and listen.
3: I know
1: this
3: Captain Davidson, but he's a much, much older man. He's been very nice to me in a stern, fatherly sort of way.
1: Of that beautiful creature, I'm very sure.
3: But I'd rather have you to be nice to me, sir.
1: Oh. Well, I guess there's no substitute for the real thing.
3: Oh, darling. Reisling.
4: You jerk! He'll throw the book at you. The whole crew can tune in on this intercom.
1: That's the general idea, boy. They'll all know what a phony he is. Father Davidson...

0: Books finally made a slip. Or maybe he doesn't know I can log him for switching off the intercom during a flight.
1: It looks like you're getting off at the next spaceport, and that's for sure.
0: Man, I wish I'd been up there to see his face. I'll bet he... What's that?
1: There's a leak. Something's leaking.
0: Look at Jet 2 control.
1: We gotta get out of here. We can't stop it now.
0: Hand me those tools. I can try.
1: But the jets are on full power.
0: Tell Davidson to cut to a quarter. I'll stop that leak.
1: Captain Davidson! Captain Davidson! Riesling is still off. Davidson hasn't turned it on again.
0: Well, then get up there and tell him to cut the jet.
1: But you can't stop that leak without a shield.
0: It's got to be done or the whole ship will blow. Come on, move! Move fast!

0: wisely. They wouldn't let me into the hospital till now. How's it going?
1: Oh, not bad, Greg.
0: Captain Davidson wanted to come, too. Well, he's really sorry about what happened. He wants to bring a specialist in from Earth.
1: Maybe he hasn't heard the final report. Prognosis negative. Total blindness. Resulting from radioactivity.
0: The Goshawk's been junked. He has another ship.
1: I'm not interested. I haven't got enough time to worry about people like Captain T.D. Davidson. I have too much to do. Much too much.
0: I don't understand.
1: Well, it's just that I suddenly have so many places I want to see. I want to go to. Remember in the power room? Remember I told you that I couldn't write anything about the Grand Canal?
0: I remember.
1: Well, suddenly it's come into focus. I've been back there a lot of times. Now I really see it. I finally have it in my head, in my heart, in my fingers. As time and space come bending back to shape this star-specked scene, the tranquil tears of tragic joy still spread their silver sheen. Along the Grand Canal still soar the fragile towers of truth. Their fairy grace defends this place of beauty high aloof. Bone-tired the race that raised the towers, their labors time ignores. Long gone the gods who shed the tears that lap these crystal shores. Slow beats the time-worn heart of man.

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Yes, she herself will ever dwell

0: When he got out of the hospital, Risling really began to travel. Space had lost its meaning. He went from the moon to Venus and back again, to the Grand Canal on Mars. Any spaceship was his ship. Any spaceport, his home. And through the long years, the green hills of Earth grew in length, in magnificence. Wherever he went, the song went with him.
1: We rot in the molds of Venus. We retch at her tainted breath and foul her flooded jungles or crawl with unclean death.
0: Risling cataloged the solar system in words and music. And always, always he sang of his longing to return once more to his home.

0: There it is, Greg boy. 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
1: Thanks, Reisling. Thanks.

0: to the homes of men on the cool green hills of Earth.
1: No one can really trace the source of all the verses he wrote, but we do know where the final verse was written and when. Now a spaceship headed for the Great Lakes base on Earth. And Risling decided at last to go home.
2: Ah, look, Captain. I know I'm out as far as a crew job is concerned, but all I want is a ride back home. You can carry me if you want to. There's a distressed spaceman clause in the books.
3: That clause was written for men who miss their ships, not for itinerant space hobos.
2: Captain Hicks, I haven't been back home since my last trip as a signed-on member of a crew. I believe, sir, the law says I'm entitled to a trip back.
3: That was years ago. You've used up your chances. I'm sorry, Risling. The answer is no.
4: Stand by for blast off. Stand by for blast off. Destination Earth. Destination Earth.

0: Risley, you comfortable? 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
1: You didn't think I'd pay for a ride on this bucket, did you?
0: Okay. Well, no one ever comes down here into the jet room anyhow. But you'll have to wait till the ship's unloaded at Great Lakes before I can get you off.
1: Jack, can you see Earth through the ports?
0: Yep.
1: How does she look?
0: As pretty and green as she always looks, Rising. As pretty and green.
2: Let the sweet fresh breezes heal me as they roam around the girths of our lovely mother planet.

0: Control room issuing landing order for port 6, sir. We're doing it at 0845.
1: I'd like to trim an hour off that. The old man would certainly appreciate it, I know.
0: Captain Hicks, we're pulling a heavy load.
1: It doesn't matter with a new ship like this. Let's see what we can do about setting a freight ship record this run. Full power on all jets.
2: Yes, Captain, full power on all jets. Boy, that's one eager beaver that's feeling his oats. I'll bet he's out to cop some kind of record.
3: Well, I'll get over that in a year or so. How's your shielding?
2: Best you've seen in a long time. Oh, I forgot. Here. Feel these dials? Power?
3: Huh?
2: Radiation guide?
3: Yeah.
2: Direct tap to the pile?
3: Pretty neat.
2: Sure, one man can handle the whole operation.
3: Say, these feel like the old hand-dumping plates we used to have.
2: I'll accept the links. I ain't shipped them because they hid the dials.
3: You ought to have them shipped. You might need them.
2: They're available if I need them. But I won't.
3: Well, give this bucket another year or so pulling such a heavy load and she'll start giving it the seams a little. Wait a minute. Isn't that a leak?
2: I thought you'd hear it soon. Now, listen. There you are. Another new item. Relines automatically and kills the leak.
4: Control to power. Control to power. We're showing a leak up here.
2: Everything's under control.
4: Okay, Jack. The skipper doesn't want to cut power unless it's entirely necessary.
2: Don't worry, sir. The ship can take it. I don't think we'll...
3: Jack! Jack, where is it? I know that sound. Something's going to blow. Jack! Jack, where is it? Show me where it happened. Quick!
5: The door. The safety door. I can get out of here and close it from the outside.
3: Okay, Jack. Don't worry.
4: 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Control room to power. Jack.
5: You can't stay in here. Jack. Radioactivity will kill you. Get out. That's an order.
3: The captain ordered you to keep me off this bucket, and you didn't obey him.
6: It's six. It's Captain Hicks. Jack. What's happening down there?
5: Rising, get out of here.
3: That jet's got to be spilled, Jack, or it's going to take the other two with it.
6: Jack, this is Captain Hicks.
5: Find the control panel if I can only see. Rising! Rising!
3: Jack! Jack!
6: Control calling power room. Control calling power room.
3: Power room.
6: This is Control, Hicks speaking.
3: Spilling jet 3, emergency.
6: Is this McDougal?
3: McDougal is dead. This is Rising.
6: Rising? I ordered you off this ship. This'll mean jail for the rest of your life.
3: Keep all safety doors closed, sir. This place is hot. I'm spilling jet 3.
6: Rising. There are gloves and a suit in the locker near the door. Can you hear me?
3: I don't need a suit, sir. Just my hands. Keep the crew out of their quarters. The jet blew while the door was open. And don't let anyone ever tell you that hand dumping is old-fashioned.
6: Reisling, I'm sending the doctor down. He'll be waiting to take you into decon. And we'll have an ambulance waiting at
3: Captain Hicks, stop it, will you? I've been around. I know what's happened to me.
6: Reisling, I'm sorry. I'm glad you're aboard.
3: Captain Hicks, do me a favor, will you?
6: Anything, Reisling.
3: The tape recorder started rolling.
6: It's on, Reisling. What else?
3: Send this along to a friend of mine. You'll find his name in my instrument case in the crew quarters. He'll know what to do with it.
6: I'll take care of it, Reisling.
7: Let the sweet, fresh breezes heal me as they roll around the girth of our lovely mother planet, of the cool green hill of earth. We pray for one last landing on the globe that gave us birth. Let us rest our eyes on the fleecy skies.
6: Reisling.
7: And the cool green hill of earth. And the cool green hill of earth.
8: 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Our star, Everett Sloan, sang and acted the part of Risling. Our narrator, Barry Kroger. The cast, Jackson Beck, Danny Ocko, Ian Martin, Louis Volkman, Bill Lipton. The program originated in New York, was produced and directed by D. Engelbach. 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
9: The Story of Dr. Kildare, starring Lou Ayres and Lionel Barrymore. Metro-Goldwyn-Mayer brought you those famous motion pictures. Now this exciting, heartwarming series is heard on radio. In just a moment, The Story of Dr. Kildare. But first, your announcer.

0: Now, the story of Dr. Kildare, starring Lou Ayres as Dr. Kildare and Lionel Barrymore as Dr. Gillespie.
1: Blair General Hospital, one of the great citadels of American medicine. A clump of gray-white buildings planted deep in the heart of New York. The nerve center of medical progress, where great minds and skilled hands wage man's everlasting fight against death and disease. Blair General Hospital, whose ministry of mercy reaches out from its quiet halls to the highways and byways of a huge metropolis.
2: Yes, sir, Doc. Many's the time Kildare rode with me in this ambulance. Of course, he was just an intern then, like you, before they made him a resident.
3: Interesting, Wayman. Well, keep your eyes on the road. Those are the police flares around the smash-up just ahead. She was unconscious when Wayman and I got there, Dr. Kildare. I couldn't bring her to.
1: Deep shock, Morton. She's had tetanus antitoxin, of course.
3: Yes, sir. 100,000 units. The leg looked pretty bad, so we rushed her right in.
2: Boy, I come in from Riverdale and nothing flat. You should have seen me, Doc.
1: I've seen you, Wayman. Nurse.
4: Yes, Doctor?
1: Blood plasma. Supplement with glucose intravenous.
4: Yes, sir.
1: Morton, how long had she been lying there on the road?
3: At least a half an hour, I imagine. Not much traffic out there this late at night.
1: Too bad. Might have made a lot of difference. Know who she is?
3: No, sir. No identification on her.
1: Driver's license?
2: No driver's license. No nothing, Doc. She must have been doing 70 when she met up with that tree.
1: Nurse, has Dr. Gillespie been called?
4: Yes, Doctor.
1: Will you check again to see that he's on his way?
4: Yes, Doctor.
1: If only we could locate her family. Got to have their consent.
3: For what? To save her life?
1: I guess it almost amounts to that, Morton. We have to protect the hospital. When we go into surgery, we've got to have consent from either the patient or next of kin.
5: Hello there. Looking for me?
1: Oh, yes, Dr. Gillespie. This girl should be operated on immediately.
5: What's wrong with her?
1: Circulation completely destroyed. One lesion gangrenous already. Not a chance of saving her leg.
5: Well, then what are you waiting for?
1: I haven't got consent.
5: Why not?
1: Because the patient's in no condition to sign. We haven't been able to reach her parents.
5: Looks like we're sort of stymied, Jimmy.
1: Yes. No, we're not. That girl's going into surgery.
5: You mean you'd amputate? Without consent?
1: If it's the only way to save her life.
5: Kildare, this girl is your patient.
1: Thanks, Dr. Gillespie. Nurse, prepare the patient for surgery.

0: morning, Dr. Kildare.
1: Good morning, nurse. Oh, how's our patient?
0: Miss Northrup, the amputee?
1: Yes.
0: Oh, no change, doctor. Despondent, uncooperative. Apparently no desire to overcome her handicap. It's been the same for 3 months now.
1: It's understandable. If I could only find someone who knows her. It's not easy for an attractive young girl to accept the loss of a leg.
0: You mean mentally, doctor?
1: Yes. Well, that's my problem. I'll go in and see her now. Good morning, Miss Northrup.
2: Get out.
1: Oh, I've had the same greeting for 3 months.
2: Leave me alone, Dr. Kildare. I don't want to see you.
1: Miss Northrup.
2: Don't you understand? I hate you.
1: I do understand. But please, won't you tell me the name of some person you know, some of your friends?
2: I have no friends. And if I did have, I wouldn't want to see them.
1: But you'll need them when you leave here.
2: I'm not leaving here.
1: You can't stay here forever, you know. When you're cured, you must leave to make room for some other patient. Please, tell me their names.
2: No. Leave me alone.
1: Why won't you try to walk? Come on, I'll help
2: you. Don't touch me! You feel sorry for me. I can see it in your face.
1: I don't feel pity for you or sympathy. All I want is to be able to close the book on your case and mark it successful. I won't be able to do that until you walk.
2: How can you look at me and imagine that I'll ever be called a success?
1: When I look at you, I can't think of one reason why you shouldn't be. You have youth and beauty.
2: And on the debit side of my ledger, I have one leg. The books just don't balance, Dr. Kildare.
1: You'll only listen to me. You can learn to forget your problem. You will forget it in time. You must learn to walk. Just work with me. Give yourself a chance.
2: A chance, Dr. Kildare? That's very funny. A chance to go swimming again. A chance to go dancing. I'd do a very graceful rumba, Dr. Kildare. I'd rather die.

0: Nosey! Nosey Parker! Nosey!
1: Yes, Dr. Gillespie.
0: Nosey, why in thunder are you always poking around here when I don't want you? And as soon as I do need you, you're off in another country.
1: Oh.
0: Didn't I tell you to get Dr. Kildare?
1: He's on his way now.
0: Well, how long does it take a man to come down 4 flights?
2: Exactly 1 minute, Dr. Gillespie.
0: Oh, oh. Hello, Kildare. Get out, Nosey.
1: Oh, that man.
0: Kildare? I hear you've been having trouble with that Northrop girl in 408 again.
2: That's right. Who told you?
0: Oh, I got my spies all over the place. Got your every move charted like a rising temperature.
2: Don't I know? Well, Miss Northrop is difficult, all right. I've done everything to induce the proper mental outlook.
0: Well, she certainly seems to be well enough physically and medically.
2: She should have been leading a normal life by now. Every day she stays here makes it worse for her.
0: Hmm.
2: She thinks she can hide from the world for the rest of her life.
0: You've done everything you possibly can for her?
2: Yes, and it doesn't work.
0: Hmm.
2: If only there was some way I could make her have faith in me, believe in me, believe that what I'm doing is best for her.
0: I think that perhaps it would be best for both of you if you got off the case.
2: No. If Miss Northrop succeeds in disposing of me, I'll be only the first in a long succession of doctors.
0: Well, that's a good analysis.
2: It's not enough to save a patient's life if you also destroy the incentive to live. Amputating that girl's leg was a delicate operation that I had to perform. But getting her to accept the fact and find the ability to cope with it is an even more delicate operation. No, Doctor. Deserting that girl now would be like walking out in the middle of an operation, leaving the patient helpless on the table.
0: I like to hear you talk like that.
2: If only I knew how to get to her, win her over to my way of thinking. Must be a way. There must.
0: You'll find it, Jimmy. You'll find it. I believe in you.
3: Dr. Kildare, calling Dr. Kildare, report to the fourth floor immediately. Room 408, room 408.
2: See you later, Dr. Gillespie.

0: I've got every right in the world to see her. I know she wants to see me.
1: You want me, nurse?
2: Oh, Dr. Kildare.
0: Dr. This man insisted. They told me you were her doctor. You've got to let me in to see her.
3: Whoa, now slow down here a minute. Who is it you wish to see?
0: Marjorie Northrup. We've been engaged for over a year, doctor.
3: Where have you been for the last 3 months?
0: I'm looking for her. Please take me to her, doctor.
3: What's your name?
0: Willard Mason. What's wrong with her?
3: She'll be all right.
0: Well, then you'll let me see her.
3: No. Miss Northrup has issued orders that no one is to see her. And the hospital has to abide by those orders.
0: No one will stop me from seeing her. Just tell her that Willard Mason is here, that's all.
3: No, it's no use. I think particularly you're the one person she's afraid to see.
0: What? Afraid to see me? Well, why?
3: Mr. Mason, she was in an automobile accident. It was necessary to amputate her right leg.
0: Amputate? No, I don't believe you.
3: You still want to see her?
0: More than ever. She knows how much I love her. She must know that what happened can't affect my feeling for her in the slightest.
3: You might consider that what has happened may have affected her feeling for you.
0: But at a time like this, Doctor, I should think she'd want to see me more than ever. She'd need someone to lean on.
3: I agree with you, but I'm afraid she won't. She resents pity and sympathy.
0: But I won't give her any. I'll just make believe that nothing's happened. I'll avoid any mention of her leg.
3: That's the one thing you mustn't do. It only makes it more obvious. You must try to understand what she's going through mentally.
0: I'm sorry, Doctor. It's such a terrible shock. Hard to imagine.
2: Pardon
0: Marjorie.
2: Dr. Kildare. Miss Northrup in 408 is flashing.
3: Certainly, nurse.
0: Room 408. That's where she is. Right up the hall.
3: Yes, but no. Hey, wait a minute. Where are you going?
0: Room 408. I'm going in to see her.
2: Oh, don't go in there. Don't go in there. I tried to stop him, Dr. Kildare.
3: That's all right. We'll just wait here a minute. Come on, nurse.
0: I can't see you, Marge.
2: Get out! I don't want to see you. Get out!
0: Marge, please. It doesn't matter.
2: Leave me alone.
3: Nurse.
2: I'll have this man removed, Doctor.
3: Oh, no, leave him alone.
0: It doesn't matter, Marge. I love you. Marge, I've always
2: don't
0: loved you.
2: Don't look at me. Don't look at me.
3: I'm glad you told her how you felt, Miss, but I think right now it'd be best for you to leave.
0: All right, Doctor. I will. Marge.
3: Please, please. Yes. Yes. Miss Northrup. Miss Northrup, surely you know now that what happened to you doesn't matter to him or anyone else. He still loves you, and if you love him, that's all that matters. Oh, please, try to understand.
2: He saw me. He saw me.
3: Yes, he saw you, and you've lived through it. When you lose the fear that you now have of facing people, you'll have won your fight. Don't you see?
2: I see. I see everything. You planned his coming here to humiliate me. I hate you, Dr. Kildare. I hate you.

0: Now we continue with the story of Dr. Kildare, starring Lou Ayres as Dr. Kildare and Lionel Barrymore as Dr. Gillespie.
1: Dr. Gillespie's office, Nurse Parker. What? Those clinical reports on rehabilitation cases? Oh, yes. Dr. Gillespie will be sending them back to you today. Certainly.
2: Good afternoon, Parker. Is Dr. Gillespie in?
1: Oh, yes, Dr. Kildare. And is he anxious to see you?
2: Really? Trouble, Parker?
1: Trouble? Dr. Carew just left the office black as a thundercloud.
2: That's not an unusual occurrence in this office.
1: Dr. Carew was yelling that Gillespie had better let you off that Northrop case immediately.
2: Oh, I see. Thanks for the tip, Parker.
3: Parker! What's all the whispering for? Oh, there. Well, come in, come in.
4: Sit down. Sit down. Now, tell me how you're coming on with the Northrop girl.
2: Well, Dr. Gillespie, I'm afraid I'm going to have to give up on this one.
4: Jimmy, you don't fool me. You've never admitted defeat in your life.
2: I haven't forgotten that Dr. Carew ordered you to take me off the case this morning.
4: Kildare?
2: No reason why you should get in trouble because of me.
4: I never get in trouble. I don't need anyone wiping my nose. I'll handle my own affairs in this hospital.
2: Just the same. I think I'd like to be relieved of the Northrop case.
4: Yeah. As a matter of fact, that fool Carew was just here. Laid down the law. Well, maybe just as well.
2: You know who'll be taking over?
4: Haven't assigned another doctor yet. Might drop in on the girl myself for a day or two.
2: Good. And you can disregard all the basic mental therapeutic treatments. I've tried them. I pleaded and cajoled. I tried an appeal to reason and intelligence. I was cruel and cold. Nothing drew the slightest response.
4: Kildare, I've removed you from the case, but I can still ask a staff member to accompany me when I visit a patient.
2: Dr. Gillespie, I don't really know why I worried about you getting in trouble. You go looking for it. I'd be delighted to accompany.

0: Well, how are you today, Miss Northrup?
1: Hello, Dr. Gillespie. What is Dr. Kildare doing here? I thought he was relieved of my case.
0: Well, now, Kildare is showing me round until another doctor is assigned to you. It's just procedure. I have to learn all the facts. Let's say Kildare is a guest.
1: Not my guest. Dr. Kildare saved my life when he amputated my leg. I preferred to die. So I'm not grateful to him for what remains of me.
2: Miss Northrup, since I'm no longer your doctor, may I just say one word as a friend?
1: As a friend?
2: Yes. You seem to feel you have no value in society, but believe me, you have a place. A worthwhile place, and it's waiting for you whenever you make up your mind that you're ready. The sooner, the better.
1: Dr. Gillespie, make him get out. I don't have to listen to him now, do I?
0: Certainly not. Well, you heard the young lady.
2: What?
0: Kildare, I'm beginning to get the impression that you were derelict in your duty. There's no reason for Miss Northrup to be in such an emotional state.
2: Perhaps I was the wrong doctor for her.
1: You certainly were.
0: You certainly were.
2: I tried my best.
1: Your best wasn't good enough.
0: Not good enough, Kildare. Not good enough. Do you understand?
2: Yes, I quite understand.
0: Miss Northrup, I promise you won't have to see Dr. Kildare again. Is that better?
1: Much better.
0: You know, there's no reason for you to remain in your bed. As your doctor, I recommend that you get around a little.
1: No. I don't want even you to see me in my condition.
0: God, I don't want you to go outside this room. I just want you to be comfortable here. It's warm. Why not sit over near the window?
1: I won't leave my bed.
2: You mean you don't have the courage? You wouldn't even do it if you were alone.
1: You said I didn't have to listen to him, Dr. Gillespie.
0: That's right. Kildare, you'll report to my office when we've finished here.
2: All right, Doctor.
0: And don't you ever dare to accuse Miss Northrup of not having courage. If and when she wants to go to the window, I am sure she'll do so.
1: Yes. Yes. I think I'd like to go there now.
0: Good girl. Good girl.
1: There.
0: Now we'll just push you over here where you can get a little fresh air. There. Now, how does the outside world look to you? Going on as usual, just as you remember it?
1: Yes. Everything just as I... It's horrible. Horrible. What? Take me back to my bed.
0: What's the matter?
1: Those girls playing tennis. I can't stand it.
0: Well, Kildare, isn't that blonde girl down there Evelyn Williams?
2: Evelyn Williams?
0: Yes, yes. Don't you remember?
2: Evelyn Williams. Yes. Yes, I do remember.
0: Kildare, where are you going?
2: I think I may have found an answer to that problem, Dr. Gillespie. I'm going to see Evelyn Williams.
0: Yes, you may have found an answer, Kildare.

0: Miss Northrup, I brought someone to see you.
1: No. I've told you I don't want to see anyone. You're no longer my doctor. Why do you keep coming back to torment me?
0: This is only a social visit from someone who has a lot in common with you.
1: Really?
0: Evelyn Williams, I'd like you to meet Marjorie Northrup.
2: Hello, Marjorie.
1: How do you do?
0: This is the girl you saw playing tennis on the court under your window.
1: I can't see that we have anything in common there, Dr. Kildare. But you play a very good game of tennis, Miss Williams.
2: Thank you. I was doing quite well up to 3 years ago. Almost made the finals in the women's singles. And then I had to learn all over again.
1: Oh? What happened?
2: Why? Had an accident. An automobile accident.
1: You did?
2: Mm-hmm.
1: That's what happened to me.
0: Yes, Evelyn was a mighty lucky girl. She was out of the hospital and around again in no time.
2: I've often thought how fortunate I was not to lose both legs.
1: What did you say?
2: Oh, I'm sorry. I shouldn't have mentioned it, I guess. Well,
1: you mean you actually have... Why? I don't believe it. This is another one of your tricks, Dr. Kildare.
0: No, believe me, it isn't, Miss Northrup. Although Evelyn certainly would fool anybody.
2: Well, I'm very flattered that you seem surprised, but... Well, I'll show you. Here. Look.
1: Oh, it is. It is.
2: Well, Margie, I understand. I was doubtful at first, too, and then amazed, just as you are. Now I'm only very, very grateful.
1: And you play tennis as well as before?
2: Mm-hmm. Almost. I dance and ride, too.
1: Oh, that's wonderful. Do you suppose... Do you think that I...
0: That you could do the same? Certainly. No. It only takes a great desire and a little strength of will.
1: And maybe more courage than I have.
2: Courage? Maybe. But I just got lonesome trying to hide from people. And then one day I took stock of myself. People wear glasses and they aren't ashamed. My best friend Alice wears a hearing aid, and she's perfectly normal. So I said to myself, what have I got to lose? Well, here I am.
1: Do you suppose you could teach me to walk?
2: I'd be very happy to. But there's someone who could teach you much better than I, if you'd allow him to.
1: Allow him to? Oh, of course I will. Who is it?
2: Dr. Kildare.
1: Oh. Dr. Kildare?
0: Yes, Miss Northrup.
1: You've asked me so many times to try. I think I'd like to now.
0: Good. Evelyn, would you help her?
2: Oh, of course, Doctor. Marjorie, it's very simple. Now, there we are.
0: Now, stand up.
1: Oh, I can't. Evelyn, help me.
0: You'll need no more help now. Stand up.
1: I am standing.
0: Now, walk slowly toward me.
1: I can't.
0: Walk. You've been walking all your life. You have two legs just as you always had. Walk.
1: I can't. I knew I couldn't.
0: Now, you did fine for the first time.
1: I'll never make it, never. I wasn't meant to walk again.

0: I can't wait all day for this party of yours to come off Kildare.
1: Mason should be along any minute, Dr. Gillespie.
0: I feel like a fool sitting here in the waiting room of my own hospital. They'll be sending me out on an ambulance call if I don't look out.
1: Here he comes now.
2: Dr. Kildare, I rushed right over as soon as I got your message. Is there something wrong with Marjorie?
1: Not a thing in the world, Mr. Mason. And by the way, I'd like you to meet Dr. Gillespie, our chief of staff.
2: Oh, how do you do, sir?
0: How do you do, young man? Dr. Kildare here is treating us to one of his dramatic finishes.
2: Has Marjorie asked to see me, Dr. Kildare?
1: Yes, she has.
2: Oh, that's wonderful. May I go in?
1: That won't be necessary. She's coming down the corridor to meet you now.
2: Marjorie. Well, she's walking. Alone.
3: Will? Oh, Will.
2: Marjorie.
3: Darling. Oh, darling, I'm so happy.
2: Sweetheart.
0: Kildare.
1: Yes, Doctor.
0: Don't stand there gaping like an idiot. Come on, we've got work to do.
1: Of course, Dr. Gillespie, of course.

0: Now, once again, the story of Dr. Kildare, starring Lou Ayres as Dr. Kildare and Lionel Barrymore as Dr. Gillespie.
1: Dr. Kildare, calling Dr. Kildare, report to the fifth floor.
2: Well, what are you waiting for, Kildare?
3: I thought I'd like to show you a little present I just received from Miss Northrup.
2: She sent you a present? Girl must be ill again.
3: Read the inscription.
2: To Dr. Kildare, with gratitude, Marjorie Northrup. Very impressive.
3: She made one mistake.
2: Mistake?
3: Yes, it should have read, to Dr. Gillespie, with gratitude.
2: What in the world would she be grateful to me for?
3: You cured her.
2: Ah, you're talking nonsense, Kildare.
3: You planted Evelyn Williams on that tennis court, and you made sure Miss Northrup saw her.
2: Now, see here, Kildare. That's a pack of lies. Who told you a thing like that?
3: And see you later, Dr. Gillespie.
2: Nosey. Nosey Parker, that's who it was. Oh, wait till I get my hands on that woman. Nosey! Nosey! Where are you?

You have just heard the story of Dr. Kildare, starring Lou Ayres and Lionel Barrymore. Dr. Kildare is presented by arrangement with Metro-Goldwyn-Mayer, producers of East Side, West Side, starring Barbara Stanwyck, James Mason, Van Heflin, and Ava Gardner. The program was directed by William P. Russo, with original music composed and conducted by Walter Schumann.

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Make no mistake, of all leading cigarettes, Philip Morris and only Philip Morris is recognized by eminent nose and throat specialists as definitely less irritating. No other cigarette

0: From Radio City in New York, here is the Milton Berle Show. With Bert Kelton, Jack Albers, and Mary Shipp, Billy Sands, Al Kelly, Johnny Gibson, Charlie Irving, our singing star Dick Farney, Ray Block and his orchestra, and yours truly, Frank Gallen. Ladies and gentlemen.
1: No commercial.
0: This week, America sits down to figure out its income tax. We now bring you a man who is always ready to shell out. He should. He works for peanuts. And here he is, Milton Berle.
1: Jazzy introduction. Thank you, and good evening, ladies and gentlemen. Mr. Gallup, may I say you can't get me mad tonight?
0: No.
1: No, I'm too happy. I just paid my income tax, and this year I was so lucky they let me keep my mother. You're right, Mr. Gallup. After all, what is money? It's nothing but stuff that's printed in Washington, circulates around the country for a few weeks, and eventually winds up with Bing Crosby. Thank you. Those are the few that bet on Crosby's horses out there. Oh, that Crosby, he has money. He has one brother, really, one brother, Everett, who does nothing but sit on it, just to keep it from blowing away. At least my brother, Frank. Oh, he's nice boy. He has a career, at least. He's a professional dependent. I have a brother who's afraid to go to sleep. He dreams he's working. Oh, this week he almost got a job as a bartender, but it fell through. He didn't know how to fix a television set. Television, that's a thing that's coming on, you know. You may not laugh at this show, but you'll learn a few things. But, Mr. Gallup, what did you say?
0: I said that our subject is income tax.
1: That's true.
0: Yes. Now, did anyone have to explain the income tax report to you?
1: I can't. I didn't hear what you said.
0: I say, did anyone have to explain the income tax report to you?
1: Oh, are you kidding? To me, they had to explain the Kinsey report. Oh, that you know, huh? But I'm really going to get hit this year with income tax, Mr. Gallup. You see, everything that I made on this program, I have to list as accrued income.
0: And I can't think of a cruder way of getting an income.
1: Oh, Mr. Gallup, you seem so irritable tonight. Really, what happened? Did they forget to put a clean sheet on your slab this morning? Poor Mr. Gallup, he just can't get any rest. Every time he lies down, someone starts shoveling dirt in his face. Mr. Gallup, may I say this tonight? Am I too presumptuous? If I say that you look like something a dog just buried in the backyard and is trying to forget where. Trying to forget where? Some jokes, eh, Mr. Gallup?
0: Yes, don't you wish they were yours?
1: Mr. Gallup, changing the subject, back to no laughs. Have you had any experience with income tax?
0: No, you see, for years, my dad never bothered filing an income tax return.
1: He didn't?
0: No, not until someone explained it to him. It was the happiest day of his life when he found that the government allowed $400 for each child.
1: $400 for each child?
0: Yes, as fast as mother had them, he sold them.
1: Why, that's horrible, Mr. Gallup. Your father sold his own children?
0: Well, this was in the midst of the Depression. He was desperate.
1: Oh.
0: It was either that or give up Sen Sen.
1: Why, you're breathless. He was on the spot, eh, Mr. Gallup?
0: Indeed.
1: And he didn't pay his income tax. And what did the government do?
0: Oh, for years they came around yelling at our front door, Gallup is a miser, dirty, stingy miser, yeah.
1: And this went on for years?
0: Yes, but father would yell back, sticks and stones may break my bones, but names will never hurt me.
1: What finally happened?
0: One year, they showed up with sticks and stones.
1: Mr. Gallup, that's a beautiful tale, and if I were you, I'd brush it and tie it onto my radiator cap. But... oh, that's a goodie. On with the show tonight as we salute income tax. Attention, taxpayers. The government has announced a big change in income tax procedure.
0: To you who every year have paid your income tax with a smile.
1: This year, the government wants you to pay it with money. Ladies and gentlemen, for you who may be troubled with your income tax, we have with us tonight one of our nation's leading tax experts who in simple language will clarify any problems that you may have. May I present Mr. Felix J. Finster. Ladies and gentlemen, Mr. Finster.
2: Thank Thank you.
1: Mr. Finster, is there any way that you can avoid filing an income tax report?
2: Yes. If you want to get out of paying income tax, simply file a Crosbane on a claim which gives you a say for the accountant to slab. Now, he doesn't know that anything you would want to claim has meant that yours is only a slime which you have to void. It'll give you a definite void without knowing yours is slab.
1: That's it.
2: They can't give you more than 10 years.
1: Tell us, Mr. Finster, do many people actually try and cheat the government?
2: What a coincidence. You know, just last week, a man came into my office and said, Mr. Finster, I would like to file a Marseille Schnoob without an Arbusbub Flavis. He would like to file a Marseille Schnoob without an Arbusbub Flavis. Who wouldn't? Well, I said to him, look at that. Who do you think I am? A slimy? Do I look like a man that would want a slumber babe because you have a face? Why, you're the biggest cloven right that would dare to grace my strand. And would you believe it? To this day, that man has to wear an elastic stocking.
1: Well, Mr. Finster, where can a taxpayer go for help in making out his income tax?
2: Taxpayers, If you have any problems, go to the Department of Internal Snug W. South Fair. It's on the second floor of the Schmalman building. Ask for a Miss Yente Strutterwatt. You will find her very friendly. In fact, there's a story that you both dated sleep and hasn't got a dime or thought of it. But she proved she was in Denver at the time.
1: Well, Mr. Finster, have you a final word to our listeners and to the millions who are about to pay their tax?
2: Yes.
1: Tell us.
2: Citizens, dig down deep into your gutkins. Scrape the bottom of your schmalman farm and Floyd, save in the poor slab. And remember, there's only one cause. But in the words of that great statesman, Iggy Lesmirup, who said, quote, it is better to strive any part that the government has given for sale than to take your boy for damage. Right. We are the ones who have the greatest.
1: Right.
2: We know it's a former. There must be a chance for
1: right.
2: who never
1: all right.
2: to play.
1: All right. Okay. All right. Thank you. And now, ladies and gentlemen, everyone should... All right. I wouldn't say he's a ham, but he bows for 8 minutes. Thank you very much, Mr. Finster. And ladies and gentlemen of our listening audience, everyone who makes money in this country should be very proud to pay income tax. From the Wall Street tycoon down to the hard-working little girlfriend of yours. That little girlfriend who used to come up to you and sing, 10 pence a dance, that's what they pay me. Gosh, but they weigh me down. Hey, 10 cents a dance. I've heard of kitten on the keys, but this is the first time I ever saw a cow on one. But let's go on. Mood, please. M-O-O-O-D, mood. Ah, Cynthia. Golden memories of Cynthia, my little dance hall hostess. They used to give you 10 cents a dance, and you were the only girl who had to give back 8 cents change. Cynthia, my society dancer. You only danced with the upper set. The lower you used to keep in a glass. What a ballet dancer. What a ballet dancer you were, Cynthia. Remember that night that you started twirling on one toe? You couldn't stop and you screwed yourself into the dance floor up to your neck. What a picture you made with just your head sticking up out of the floor. Your head wouldn't have looked so bad if those two little kids hadn't started a soccer game. Twinkle toes, Cynthia. You were always the last one in the conga line. Why not? You had a tail light. Cynthia, I love to watch you do the Lindy Hop. Used to hop from one table to the other at Lindy's, stealing waiters' dips. Then the waiters caught you. So until you grow fingers again, you won't be able to sing

0: Sometime tomorrow, thousands of you who are listening to me now will be buying cigarettes. Tomorrow, as always, you'll have a choice. You can ask for any one of a dozen different brands, or you can ask for Philip Morris. I'd like to tell you why you're better off, far better off, if your choice is Philip Morris. And I'd like to tell it to you not in my words, but in words written by one of America's top-ranking doctors, an eminent nose and throat specialist. Listen to what the doctor had to say.
1: There is no doubt in my mind that Philip Morris cigarettes are much less irritating than other cigarettes.
0: And now listen to the doctor's conclusion.
1: We would be neglecting our patients who smoke if we did not suggest that they smoke Philip Morris.
0: Remember, if your cigarette leaves your throat dry and parched, if it makes you cough or leaves a stale, musty taste in your mouth, these definitely are reasons for a change to Philip Morris. So join the thousands who every day are joining the millions who call for Philip Morris. And remember, of all leading cigarettes, the superiority of Philip Morris and only Philip Morris is recognized by eminent nose and throat specialists. No other cigarette can make that statement.
2: That was part of Mañana, played by Ray Block and the Philip Morris Orchestra. Wonderful, Ray. Wonderful. Never heard you better. He's got a well-disciplined orchestra, that Ray Block, really. All he has to do is to say one word and they stop to attention. They really did. Just one word. Petrillo. And now, as we continue our salute to Income Tax Week, we present...
3: Income Tax Forum tonight. Income Tax Forum tonight. The question, does Rita Hayworth need any help in filling out her form, or did she do all right by herself?
2: Thank you very much. And now, ladies and gentlemen, let's have questions from the folks in the audience. Or let's start with this young man on the first row with a dentist hand caught in his throat. Young man, you are young, aren't you? Yes. Young man, what is your name, please?
4: My name is King Michael.
2: King Michael, is that your name?
4: I'm not the one who was kicked out of Romania.
2: Oh, you're not, huh?
4: No, I'm the one who was kicked out of the Paramount balcony.
2: I see what you mean.
4: I sure have my troubles with the name King Michael.
2: You have your troubles?
4: Yes, some dame in Denmark keeps calling me and asking me. So when already?
2: All right, Mike, you have a question concerning income taxes.
4: Would you repeat the question, please?
2: Yes.
4: Don't bother. You'll sound just as stupid as you did the first time.
2: Well, I thought
4: that... Boy, you must really be hard up for material if you're down to talking about income taxes.
2: Now, look,
4: How come no jokes? Did your radio blow a tube during the Bob Hope broadcast?
2: If you look...
4: What's the matter? Did the censor take out all the jokes and, geez, just leave you a straight line?
2: But I'm...
4: What's the matter? Did your mother forget to yak it up tonight?
2: Please.
4: Now your mother's applause.
2: We must try and keep order. Let's hear from the feminine voice now. All right, this lady in the aisle scrambling the egg she laid last week.

0: Yeah, but it makes him hard of hearing.
1: I see what you mean.
0: For a while, he worked in a bakery.
1: In a bakery? What did he do?
0: You know where it says on the bread, not touched by human hands?
1: Yes.
0: He was the one who touched it.
1: I get it.
0: Once when my husband went around selling magazines, I made him quit.
1: You did? Mrs. Feeney, you should see that your husband gets ahead.
0: You should see the magazines he was selling.
1: You mean they were a bit risque?
0: Oh, huh?
1: I understand.
0: Once he worked in a fish market, the way he scaled a fish was amazing.
1: What's amazing about scaling a fish?
0: With his teeth.
1: Oh. That's different.
0: He finally had to quit. It was the smell that done it.
1: He couldn't stand the fish?
0: The fish couldn't stand him.
1: Thank you, Mrs. Speedy. Thank you very much. Thank you. Now, to add an authentic note to our forum, we have as our guest tonight a man who dedicates his strength and brawn in the relentless pursuit of income tax violators. He is that strong arm of the Treasury Department, that famous T-man, J. Edgar Featherfield. Ladies and gentlemen, Mr. Featherfield.
2: Thank you, Mr. Barron. This is indeed a heartwarming and glorious occasion for me to say howdy-do to the thousands of tax dodgers who I've followed across oceans, down rivers, and found myself up the creek.
1: Tell us, Miss...
2: Excuse me, Mr. Burrell, do you mind if I lean against you? I'm winded.
1: You're tired?
2: 5 this morning, they called me down to City Hall to okay a record.
1: A tax form?
2: No, my death certificate.
1: Mr. Featherfield, you're not dead.
2: Go fight City Hall.
1: Mr. Featherfield, I can't help but admire the bravery that you men display.
2: How about that?
1: Yeah, how about it?
2: Mr. Brill, just last week I spotted a tax dodger. With my revolver blazing, I went for him. We had a running gunfight.
1: Oh, he had a gun, too?
2: Why do you think I was running?
1: Tell me, what happened?
2: Well, it ended when his gun got jammed.
1: Good.
2: Well, not so good. It was jammed down my throat.
1: You must be proud of the name T-Man.
2: Oh, I don't mind, but my wife complains. You see, that makes her a T-bag.
1: Take it easy, Mr. Featherfield. Please control yourself.
2: I can't help it. I feel so jazzy tonight.
1: Mr. Featherfield, you're involved all year with crooks who do not pay their income tax. Haven't you a word for the millions of citizens who do pay their income tax?
2: Yes, I have a word. Suckers.
1: Thank you very much, Mr. Featherfield. Thank you. Here's our young singing star, Dick Farney, to sing

0: Wonderful. Wonderful, Dick Farney. Wonderful. You know, may I say that Dick Farney has a terrible time finding songs in his key? It's the housing shortage. Today, even the songs haven't got flats. Songs haven't got flats. You see, that's a new joke. It's a new joke. I like to throw in a new joke every now and then. It makes you realize how good the old ones are. But, Mr. Gallup.
1: Yes, Bill.
0: Big part. Mr. Gallup, one thing that I pride myself about, you know, about income tax, of all the years that I have been paying income tax, I never had any trouble. Until last year. It was just about this time of the year, last year, that my wife and I were home. And we were sitting on our... Now, remember, dear, I want absolute quiet. I'm making out my own income tax.
2: Milton, why don't you take it down to the candy store and let Sussman do it again?
0: No, I'm tired of sending in my tax forms with Holivar stains. Now, let's see. I have a form here. I have a pencil and paper.
2: You better take off your shoes and stockings. You may have to add.
0: Please, I do not count on my toes.
2: Well, you should. You got 14 of them.
0: Please.
2: You always look like you're standing on a bunch of bananas.
0: Standing on a bunch of bananas. Standing on a bunch of bananas. Will you give your mouth a rest?
2: Will you give your mouth a rest? Will you give your mouth a rest?
0: Now, please. Let's see those tax forms. Here, it looks simple. Name, please print. Where's that pencil? Oh, here. Milton. M-I-L-T-O-N. Burl. B-E-R-R-A-E-L-E. Dear, will you hand me that eraser?
2: Here.
0: Burl. B-E-R. These things are tougher than I thought. Let's see. Occupation. Comedian.
2: Here's the eraser again.
0: Now let it stand. Maybe they never heard my program. Now let's see. Oh, here's the $64 question. How much did you make and get it up? Let me figure. Let me see. I've been on the air for Philip Morris for a year. 6 months of it was an audition. That leaves 36 weeks at 110. Oh, no. Darn it, the telephone.
2: I'll get it. Hello? Oh, hello, Mildred. It's Bert Lahr's wife, Mildred.
0: Well, cut it short.
2: Yes, Mildred? The recipe for my pineapple upside-down cake? Sure, I'll tell you.
0: Let's see, line 3. How much did you make in 1947?
2: Mildred, you start with 2 small pineapples.
0: I made a total of 2 small pineapples. Hey, this is simple. Oh, that knock. Oh, that's Sam Harrison and his wife, Martha. That's all I need. Oh, come in.
3: Hi, Milton. Martha's Women's Club is meeting at our house, so I said, I'll just take our daughter Susie and me over to the Burls until the cackling blows over. That's just what I said, isn't it, Martha?
4: Yes.
0: Oh, hello, Martha. Hello, little Susie. My wife is on the phone, Sam, and I'm doing my income
3: Milty,
0: tax...
3: Milty, we're just going to sit down and do Susie's homework.
0: Susie's homework?
3: You run along, Martha. Try and have a good time without me.
4: Yes.
0: Sam, please don't bring the child in here and do her homework. I'm doing my income tax here on the living room table.
3: Susie and I'll just sit here on the other side and be as quiet as two little mice. Won't we, Susie?
5: Yes.
0: She's just as gabby as her old lady. Now, back to my taxes. If I...
2: No, Mildred, it's 2 Hawaiian pineapples and 12 eggs.
0: Will you please get off that phone? Let's see. 36 times 100 is 12 eggs and carry 2 Hawaiian pineapples. Now, line 4.
3: Ready for homework, Susie?
5: Yeah.
3: There we are. Freddy the Fisher catches 16 lobsters.
0: Line 4. Name of employer. Philip the Fisher. What am I saying? It's Mara's pineapple. No. I'll put it down.
2: No, Mildred. Hawaiian pineapple.
0: Line 5. State your nationality. That's easy. Hawaiian. Line 6. Were you ever convicted of a crime?
3: Was I ever convicted of a crime?
5: Yeah.
0: Yeah. If so, what was your sentence?
2: Put 12 eggs in a mixmaster.
0: Sentence, 12 years in a mixmaster. Long time to be in stir. And now for the deductions.
3: Next problem. Squinty the Squirrel stores 22 nuts in a tree.
0: Line 8. Charity. Let's see. I gave 22 nuts to the Home for Footloose Indians.
1: that's a good course.
2: Now add the whites of 12 Indians.
3: Now the problem of Tilly the Titmouse. And where do you think she lives?
0: Line 10, state your wife's name. Tilly the Titmouse. Line 11, where does your wife live?
3: In a hole in Central Park.
0: Thanks, in a hole in Central Park. Reminds me, we've got to have it painted.
3: One day, what do you think Tilly the Titmouse saw?
0: Line 12, what did they withhold from your wages?
3: A small piece of cheese.
0: A small piece of cheese.
1: Funny, I never even missed it.
0: Hey, this tax is a cinch.
2: Good night, Mildred. I hope your husband Bert likes the cake. Good night. I'm through, Mildred.
3: Homework's done, Susie.
0: I'm almost done, too. Leaving a tax due of... But they withheld... So that leaves...
3: What do you know?
0: The government owes me a small piece of cheese, two nuts, and an Indian. Yeah. Yeah, I made out all my tax all by myself, and everybody says I'm a dope.
2: Yes.
0: Look at this in the paper, darling. Income taxes were made out last week, and guys are being pulled in already. Oh, the chumps. Oh, that's Sam and Martha. Come in.
5: Hello, Milty.
0: Hello, Sam and Martha and little Susie. Sam, what happened? Where's your laugh?
5: I left it down at the school board where they had me and Susie under observation all week. Isn't that right, Martha?
4: Yes.
0: But Sam...
5: That homework we did here last week. Look at these answers. Freddie the Fisher wound up selling 30 lobsters for a piece of cheese and two Indians. Tilly the Titmouse was left with a fiduciary and a mixmaster. And Squinty the Squirrel made $2,000 on the Philip Morris program.
0: Sam, please, it's not my fault if you got confused.
5: Confused?
0: Yes.
5: They want to throw our little Susie out of school. Don't they, Susie?
2: Yeah.
0: Now, look, Sam, if you only concentrated like me... Excuse me. Come in. Yes?
6: You Milton Berle?
0: Yes, I am.
6: I'm from the homicide squad. You're under arrest for murder.
0: Well, if there's any... Yeah. For murder?
6: Yes. That cake recipe you gave Bert Law's wife.
0: But Bert, what happened?
6: They've been pumping him out for 24 hours.
0: No.
6: So far, they got 6 pineapples, 18 nuts, 4 lobsters, and a squirrel.
0: Please. Oh, I'm innocent. My wife made a mistake. Bert's my friend. Tell me, how is he?
6: They just got x-rays of his stomach. Doctors are baffled. It shows 2 Indians shaking hands.
0: No.
6: You'll be in court tomorrow.
2: Oh, poor Bert.
0: Poor Bert. Poor you and Sam just don't have any power of concentration. Look at me. I did my income tax at the same time. It was perfect. I haven't heard a word. Not a peep. Yep. There's a story, the gypsies.
2: Someone's at the door.
0: Someone's at the door. I know. Come in.
7: Mr. Burrow?
0: Yes, I'm Mr. Burrow.
7: Nice place you have here.
0: Thank you very much.
7: Nice furniture. Nice car outside.
0: Thank you.
7: Don't you find it difficult keeping up when last year you only made 2 small pineapples?
0: Oh, we managed. We cut corners. Yeah. Now, wait a minute. I can explain.
7: I'm from the FBI.
0: Look, I wouldn't...
7: Come clean, Burl. You sold more than 18 lobsters all last year.
0: Me sell. I never heard. Me sell. You know what I'm saying? You see, my wife was on the phone. She was selling an upside-down cake.
7: Well, if your wife runs a bakery, why wasn't that in the report?
0: A bakery? My wife... You know what I'm saying? My wife... Look, I'm a comedian, and I'm in radio.
7: You sell lobsters, your wife runs a bakery, you're a big radio comedian, and you only made 2 small pineapples?
0: I have a very bad agent. I mean, look, give me another chance. Everything's got mixed up, please.
7: Okay, you got 24 hours to get in another report.
0: 24? Quick, give me the pencil and paper. Where's that form? Income tax for 1947.
2: Hello, Mildred.
5: Hey, sit down, Susie. We're doing these problems again.
2: Hello, Mildred. I feel awful about Bert's stomach.
5: If Charlie the Chipmunk lays a dozen eggs.
0: Total income. I made a dozen chipmunks working in Bert Law's stomach.
2: And 2 chipmunks.
5: Divide Bert Law by 2 squirrels.
0: A total of 2 pineapples. Oh, no. This is terrible. Stop. This is... And now, here's Ken Roberts.
8: Friends, remember the words of the eminent nose and throat specialist whose statement you heard a little while ago.
9: We would be neglecting our patients who smoke if we did not suggest that they smoke Philip Morris.
8: Yes, there's a difference in Philip Morris that distinguishes it from any other leading brand. And to you, that difference means a cleaner smoke, a fresher, milder smoke than you have ever known before. Remember, of all leading cigarettes, the superiority of Philip Morris and only Philip Morris is recognized by eminent nose and throat specialists. No other cigarette can make that statement.
0: This is your girlfriend, Milton, saying goodnight. See you next Tuesday. Goodnight.
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8: For a cleaner, fresher, milder smoke, join the millions who call for Philip Morris, America's finest cigarette.
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13: Say, McGee, what are you using that pencil and paper for?
14: I'm glad you asked that, kiddo. I was just getting ready to draw me a few plans for a fence I'm going to build.
13: I shouldn't wonder after that last one you put together. Some fence. You just forgot to include the gate, that's all.
14: Live and learn, I always say. I guess you got to make plans, though, if you want to get a thing done right.
13: Well, now, dearie, isn't that especially true when it comes to life insurance?
14: 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That's why, folks, the Prudential's famous dollar guide is just about the best friend a man ever had. This little device helps you see right off how much your family will need to get along on if you're no longer here. How much for groceries, clothing, a roof over their heads, and a college education for the kids. Yeah, and how much money you'll need to retire on.
13: Well, tell the folks how easy it is to get the dollar guide.
14: Just call your Prudential agent and ask him to bring over a helpful dollar guide. He'll show you quicker than a wink how you can guarantee your family the kind of future you've always wanted them to have.
12: Mr. McGee of 79 Wistful Vista and his next-door neighbor, Mr. Nelson, are discussing the traffic safety slogan contest which the Chamber of Commerce is conducting.
14: And I didn't realize till last night that the contest is closing today at 10 a.m., Les. I almost missed it.
15: Well, I guess quite a lot of people entered it because they
14: That's where Molly is right now. She rushed downtown to turn in the winning entry at the Chamber of Commerce. Mine, of course.
15: Well, I got me a little old slogan in there, too, but I don't much expect to win anything. You really think you're going to win, huh?
14: Les, I don't enter a contest unless I expect to win it.
15: That's a good way.
14: During the past year, I entered some 36 or 37 contests, and I expected to win every single one of them.
15: Well, how did you make out?
14: Didn't win a thing. So naturally, that makes me a cinch to knock off this one on the law of averages alone. I don't see how I can miss.
15: By golly, I gotta admire you, Mr. McGee. I don't know just what you got, but if you could bottle it, you'd make a pile of money.
14: Yep.
15: I'd buy the giant economy size myself.
14: Well, it just takes experience, that's all, these contests. I sat down with this traffic safety contest last night, and I says to myself, I says, all right, I says, let's figure this out scientific.
15: Scientific?
14: Yep. What do car owners do with their car wrong, I says to myself, that causes the most accidents, I says, and it came to me like a flash.
15: Well, what was it?
14: They let their wives use them.
15: Oh.
14: In 2 minutes, I had me a slogan all wrote out. It went, if you want to keep us all alive, don't let the little woman drive. Please keep her out from behind the wheel until our wounds have time to heal.
15: That's pretty good.
14: Yeah.
15: But say, that slogan could get you in plenty of trouble. I hope you tore that one up.
14: No, my wife did. You see, I got a real serious problem with Molly's driving, Les. Since the 1st of October, just 2 months, mind you, we've got 6 big dents in our car.
15: Gee, that is bad.
14: Yeah, the problem is I'm the guy that put them there, all 6 of them. So you can see, when I start talking about women drivers, it's a kind of an awkward situation.
15: Well, sir, I can see how a conversation like that could take kind of an odd turn. Yes? Say, you folks must have worked pretty late on that contest last night, didn't you? Your lights were...
14: 3 a.m. We must have knocked out 500 slogans, with me thinking them up and Molly writing them down. Boy, was she tired. They all started to look alike about 1:30. You know how it is.
15: Well, they must have sounded alike, too.
14: Yeah, Molly was just wore out. But we kept at it till I got the right one. You say you sent one in, too, huh?
15: Oh, yeah. It just kind of sort of hit me one day. I wrote it down and sent it in. Dr. Gamble, he thought it was kind of good, he said.
14: That's the kiss of death.
15: I was driving down Oak Street behind a couple of road hogs, and all at once the slogan had hit me. It goes, keep traffic moving at any cost. He who hesitates is lost.
14: Yeah, that's cute, Les. Very amusing, yeah. Not really contest material, of course, but cute. Oh, do you have to go?
15: Yeah. Well, I told Sally you wouldn't like it, but she wanted me to tell you anyhow. He won't like it, Sally, I said. He's in a contest himself, and anything he didn't make up, he won't like, I said. Because he... Oh, hello, Miss McGee.
13: Hello, Lester.
15: Goodbye, Mr. McGee.
13: Well, it's me, McGee. I'm back.
14: Oh, good. Did you drop it off okay to the Chamber of Commerce, my traffic slogan? Did you make it in time?
13: The answer to all four questions is yes.
14: Oh, what'd he say? What'd he say? What'd he say?
13: Well, I said, I'm Mrs. McGee with my husband's slogan for your traffic safety contest.
14: Yeah, yeah.
13: The one he noticed in the paper last night just before we went to bed.
14: Yeah, yeah.
13: And he said, oh, you poor woman. Up all night, were you? And I said, you don't know the half of it, mister. When my husband...
14: Oh, come on, Molly. You know what I mean. When he read the slogan, what'd he say?
13: Nothing.
14: Nothing? A terrific slogan like that?
13: He didn't read the slogan. He just dropped the envelope in the box with the other entries.
14: Oh.
13: They're going to announce the winner on the 3 o'clock newscast this afternoon. WBIS.
14: Well, it won't take long to pick the winner once they read that slogan of mine, kiddo. I'll knock off that 25-buck prize and buy... Oh, my gosh!
13: Now what?
14: Oh, for... Gee whiz, why didn't I think of this before? We could have won 50 bucks just as easy as 25.
13: How? First prize is $25, and that's all...
14: Yeah, but if I'd only thought to write my slogan down twice and send it in under two different names, because the rules say that in case of a tie, duplicate prizes will be given out. And I can't lose with that slogan of mine, so why didn't I...
12: Back to Wistful Vista in a minute.

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2: Every-

0: Hey, Molly, I just phoned Wally Wimple and told him to tune in the newscast and hear my name announced as... Oh, what you lying down for? You feel all right?
1: Oh, yeah, just a little tired for some reason or other.
0: Could be that 3 hours sleep you got last night.
1: Yeah, or maybe the 5 hours sleep I didn't get.
0: Now, you'll perk up when you hear that newscast and they call my name out as... Hey, what time is it? You know, is it time for the...
1: Relax, dearie. It's just a little after two.
0: After two? Whew, boy, I've been so hopped up about this slogan contest, I clear forgot about lunch. Now, don't get up. Just tell me what I'm not supposed to touch in the refrigerator, and I'll put everything else in a sandwich for myself, and because I'm a...
1: Never mind. I'll fix it for you. You go see who's at the door, and I'll fix it.
0: Okay, I'll get it. Uh-oh. That's Doc Gamble. Better not mention food while he's here, because I can eat everything in that refrigerator myself, and if he starts it... Well, if it isn't our closest and largest friend, Dr. Gamble. I'd ask you in, George.
2: Hiya, but... McGee. Just stopped by to wish you luck on the traffic slogan contest.
0: Oh, well, thanks, Docie, old man. Call again anytime you're past...
2: I was having lunch at Walt's Malt Shop a while ago. Ran into the old-timer. Told me you entered the contest.
0: Oh, you already had your... Well, come in, Broadbeam. You were having lunch, you say, at Walt's.
2: Yeah, the waitress had just set my steak down when the old-timer came in.
0: Let me have your hat, boy, and your satchel.
2: Well, thanks.
0: I was just about to have lunch myself. Molly's in the kitchen fixing it now. Too bad you just come from Walt's, or I'd invite you to join me, but since you've already ate...
2: Who said I ate?
0: Well, you said the waitress put a big juicy steak down in front of you and...
2: Sure, and just as I was about to make the first incision, the phone rang. Emergency at the hospital. Had to rush out without a bite.
1: Who is it, McGee?
0: Doc Gamble. Split that lunch two ways.
1: Another cookie, Doctor? There's plenty.
2: No, thanks, Molly. I've had...
0: Like I say, Doc, I had a million ideas for slogans, all of them good. So I merely picked out the best one, and Molly turned it in for me this morning. You'll see the kind of slogan writing that wins contests when they... Oh, my gosh, the radio, Molly. Quick, turn on the radio.
1: All right, McGee. Don't panic.
0: Oh, gee whiz, it's 3 o'clock. They're going to announce it at 3 o'clock and...
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1: Could be a crisis.
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3: First, on the local scene. The Wistful Vista Chamber of Commerce today has chosen the winning slogan in their traffic safety campaign, and Mr. Fibber McGee of 79 Wistful Vista has won himself $25.
0: Yay! What did I tell you?
1: Oh, fine, McGee.
3: Was scrawled on a small piece of paper and very difficult to read. Ooh. But the judges finally made it out, and you'll be seeing it on windshield stickers all over town. Mr. McGee's winning entry says, "Don't forget, politeness pays every time." Now, I'm sure we all agree.
1: Well, what was that?
2: Hey,
1: that's
2: McGee,
1: not what,
2: that's
1: you
2: not what the old timer told me. He said your slogan was, "If you watch where you're going and watch where you've been, think of the accidents you won't be in. So drive careful and watch it."
1: Or better still, stay home. Yeah, that was his slogan.
0: Well, yeah, but I don't know.
1: I cannot understand how this.
0: Hey, what happened to the lights? And the radio. They're out.
1: Oh, my goodness. That explains it.
0: Huh?
1: That's it. That's where they got "Don't forget, politeness pays every time."
0: What are you talking about, Molly?
1: Well, you remember how sleepy I was when we finally decided which part of which slogan to submit?
0: Yeah, but I don't see what...
1: Well, by mistake, instead of putting the slogan in the envelope on the way downtown, I put in a little note I had scribbled for myself this morning about the mess we're in with the electric company.
0: The electric company?
1: Yes. It said, "Don't forget the light mess. Pay every dime." How they ever got "Don't forget, politeness pays every time" out of that, I'll never know, but I was terribly tired at the time.
0: Oh, this is scandalous. Come on, kiddo, give me the keys to the car. I better get downtown.
2: To tell them their mistake?
0: No, to get these lights turned back on again. People are going to be dropping by tonight to congratulate me, and it won't look good if a guy with my brains ain't got sense enough to pay his bills, so I'd better...

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0: when I went in to pay the light bill, Molly, guess what? They'd heard of me down there. Yeah, I heard them announce my winning slogan on the radio a while ago.
1: Really? Mm-hmm. Impressed, were they?
0: Yep. Cashier says to me, don't forget, politeness pays every time. That's a swell slogan, she says.
1: It is, too.
0: How did you ever think that up, she says.
1: You didn't tell her.
0: Nope. I just gave her a mysterious smile and slowly walked away. Good night.
1: Good night, all.
2: 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Good night.

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1: When it comes to the weekend, you want to cut loose and celebrate? 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
9: And Alex.
11: Hey, Alex, how did the interview go?
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9: And Diego.
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0: That was Black Magic, played by the orchestra. And now, ladies and gentlemen, we bring you a man who sold more carnations in the Easter parade this morning than any other vendor in the Los Angeles area, Jack Benny.
1: Thank you, thank you. Hello again, this is Jack Benny, the florist, talking. And Don, you're a little wrong there. I wasn't selling carnations in the Easter parade. I was giving them away.
0: Giving them away?
1: Yes, every fellow that bought a gardenia for his girl got a free carnation for himself. You see, Don, I planted 10,000 carnations in my backyard to aid the war effort.
0: Well, for heaven's sakes, Jack, how can carnations aid the war effort?
1: My fortune teller told me I could make rubber out of them. I boiled them and boiled them, but they still don't bounce. However, that's the first time Princess Korsakoff has ever failed me.
0: Princess Korsakoff? Why, I never heard of that fortune teller. Is she expensive?
1: What'd you say, Don?
0: I say, I never heard of Princess Korsakoff as a fortune teller. Is she expensive?
1: Well, Don, a private reading is $1. But if you order the 75-cent lunch and don't have dessert, it's free. It's a choice of deep-dish apple pie or your future. Oh, hello, Mary.
2: Hello, Firestone.
1: All right, so I thought I could make rubber. Anyway, Mary, as I was telling Don, that's the first time Princess Korsakoff has failed me.
2: Oh, that dame's full of baloney.
1: She is, eh?
2: Remember the time she said you were going to be the president of the United States?
1: Never mind.
2: He went out and had cards printed. Jack Benny, you voted for me. Quit beefing.
1: Don't laugh. Don't laugh, Mary. I may still be president.
2: Well, you ought to tell Roosevelt. He might want to look around.
1: Keep it up, Mary. Keep that up, and you won't be Secretary of Labor.
2: Oh, you promised that to every girl in Hollywood.
1: Well, you're off the list, young lady. And you can also tell that father of yours that the FBI can get along without him.
2: That's a dirty trick. He sold blueing house to house to get a G-Man badge and everything.
1: Too bad. Hello, Phil.
0: Oh, how are you, Phil? Say, that's a beautiful carnation you have in your buttonhole. Where'd you get it?
3: I bought a gardenia for Alice on the boulevard this morning, and the sweetest little old lady with a shawl over her head gave me this carnation for nothing.
1: Well, I have a surprise for you, Phil. That little old lady was me. That makeup kind of fooled you, didn't it?
3: Incrumable.
1: Well, it fooled Herbert Marshall, too. When I gave him his change, he pressed it back in my hand and said, "Bless you." Gosh, it made tears come to my eyes.
2: Well, he didn't fool Jack Oakey. He lifted your skirt and rolled your pants down.
1: He's just a smart aleck, that's all.
4: Say, Mr. Benny, what do you think of my new Easter?
1: Oh, hello. Hello, Dennis.
4: Hello.
1: Well, kid, did you have a nice Easter?
4: Yeah, my mother gave me a basket with 2 chocolate rabbits in it.
1: 2 chocolate rabbits?
4: Pretty soon I'll have hundreds of them, won't I?
1: No use waiting. I gotta have a talk with that kid. Say, Dennis, that's a nice suit you're wearing. Is that your new Easter outfit?
4: Yeah, do you like it?
1: Oh, it's swell. But what's that big lump in the back?
4: My tailor, he's
1: still working on it. That's been on every program in the last 3 months, so. Well, Dennis, if you tell your tailor to get out, you can do your song now.
4: Okay.
3: Hold it a minute, kid. Say, Jackson, what's this I hear about Rochester's horse running in the Kentucky Derby next Saturday? Is that a fact?
1: Yes, Phil, but I'd rather not talk about it. Sing, Dennis.
0: Well, imagine Rochester having a horse in the Kentucky Derby.
1: Well, it's really that old nag that used to pull my buggy around. I sold it to Rochester for $4.
3: $4?
1: Yes.
3: You sold Rochester a horse for $4 that's good enough to run in the Kentucky Derby?
1: I thought he was going to have a barbecue. I never dreamed he'd put a jockey on it. Anyway, that same horse under the name of Burnt Cork is running for over $50,000 in the Derby Saturday. But I made a mistake. I don't mind.
2: You don't mind? Then why did you try to drown yourself in your pool yesterday?
1: I wasn't trying to drown myself.
2: Do you always go in swimming with a manhole cover around your neck?
1: That was my dog tag from the last war. And you... Oh, well, I sold a thoroughbred for $4. It's my loss, so let's forget it. That's all.
0: Well, Jack, what about your fortune teller, Princess Korsakoff? Didn't she see racehorse in your tea leaves?
1: No, just rubber and president. She better snap out of it or I'll start eating somewhere else. Go ahead and sing, Dennis. Hold it, kid. That's probably Rochester. He's been hinting around all week about going to the Kentucky Derby. Hello?
5: Hello, Mr. Benny. This is Rochester.
1: Rochester, if you're calling about getting time off to go to the Kentucky Derby, the answer is no.
5: Oh, I forgot all about the Derby. That was just a silly whim of mine.
1: Good.
5: But I was wondering, boss, my sister Bedelia is getting married, and if it's all right with you, I'd like to attend the ceremony.
1: Getting married, eh? Where does your sister live?
5: Louisville.
1: I thought so. Now, Rochester, don't pull that stuff. Your sister Bedelia lives in Chicago.
5: That's my sister Bedelia. This one's Bedelia.
1: Oh, Bedelia and Bedelia. Isn't that unusual? Two sisters having names that are so much alike?
5: Oh, that's nothing. I got a brother named Rochester.
1: Rochester, Rochester, Bedelia, Bedelia. You're not going to the Derby.
5: That's Derby, boss.
1: I don't care what it is. Now, look, Rochester, just because our horse is running in the Derby, that doesn't mean... That
5: our horse?
1: Yes. I talked to my lawyer, and he says that legally, half of that horse belongs to me.
5: Well, unless he backs over the finish line, my half is going to win.
1: Rochester, regardless of the outcome, you're not going to Louisville. Goodbye.
5: Goodbye. Well, I'll try something else, Rochester.
1: Get your brother out of my house. Sing, Dennis. I got to call my lawyer. I wonder if I really do own half of that horse. I don't know.

0: That was April Showers, sung by Dennis Day. April Showers, that's really a beautiful song.
1: It's pretty old, too, isn't it, Mr. Benny?
0: Yes, it is. Gosh, I remember when Al Jolson first introduced that song back in 1922. My father took me to the theater.
2: Just a minute, Junior. In 1922, you were just as old as Al Jolson.
0: What?
2: My father took me to the theater. Don't give me that kid stuff.
0: What do you mean, kid stuff? My father happened to be in New York. I was broke, and he took me to the theater. That's all I said. Say. And another thing, young lady, don't ever say that I'm as old as Al Jolson.
2: Go on, he even looks younger than you do.
0: Well, naturally, he takes it easy. He works on his knees. I have to stand up to make him laugh. Forget Jolson. Anyway, let's forget about me for a while. Now, where were we?
3: Oh, Jack, don't forget the play I wrote.
0: Oh, yes. And now, ladies and gentlemen, I have a special treat for all of you. Mr. Don Wilson, that eminent American playwright, has written another of his famous one-act dramas entitled Love's Young Dream. Take it, Mr. Wilson.
3: The time is spring. The scene is a honeymoon cottage covered with ivy. It's the new home of Mr. and Mrs. Oliver J. Snodgrass, who have just eloped and been married. As we pick them up, the happy couple are just arriving at their little love nest for the first time. Curtain. Music.

0: Well, here we are, darling. 33 Maple Street, our own little home.
1: Oh, it's beautiful, sweetheart. We'll be so happy here.
0: Yeah. Gee, just think. 20 minutes ago, your name was Myrtle Moonfinkel. And now...
1: I'm a snot in the grass.
0: A snodgrass. Gee, our own little home. Well, let's go inside, honey. You go first, Myrtle.
1: You go first, Oliver.
0: No, I don't want it. You go first.
1: No, you go first.
2: 3 hours later.
0: No, honey, you go first.
1: Oh, let's go in together.
0: All right. Myrtle, stop! Gee, Myrtle, isn't it romantic eloping? Nobody knows we're married except us. Gosh, we're all alone.
1: Oh, Oliver, I love you so much.
0: And I love you too, darling.
1: What's that?
0: Phil's guitar player just fell off the stool. Get up, Frankie. Now, where were we? Oh, yes. And I love you too, darling.
3: I'm sorry about that, Jackson.
0: Shut up, I'm acting. And I love you too, darling. Nice bit of acting.
1: But what will your mother say when she finds out we're married?
0: I don't care what she says. You're mine, Moon Myrtle Finkel, and nothing can... You're mine, Myrtle Moonfinkel. And nothing can part us. Come, darling, I'll show you all the rooms in the house.
1: Oh, Oliver.
0: Myrtle, stop acting like a darn fool.
1: But, Oliver, I'm worried about your mother. Please call her and tell her we're married.
0: All right, darling. If it'll make you any happier, I will. Long distance, please. I want Mrs. Rosie Snodgrass in San Luis Obispo.
1: Hurry, darling.
0: Oh, Myrtle, you've made me the happiest man in the world.
1: And we'll never be separated, will we?
0: Never. Hello? Hello, Ma. This is Oliver. I got a surprise for you, Ma. What's that? No, no, I can't have breakfast with you tomorrow morning. I'm in Los Angeles. But, gee, I'd have to leave here right away. Look, Ma, I have a surprise for you. You're having what?
1: Tell her about us, Oliver.
0: I will. You're having what for breakfast? You are? Oh, boy, I'll be right home. Goodbye, Myrtle. I'll see you tomorrow morning.
1: But, Oliver, we were just married.
0: I can't help it. Mother's having grape nuts flakes for breakfast. Goodbye.
4: You see, ladies, the moral of this story is never start your honeymoon without grape nuts flakes. What happened to Myrtle Moonfinkel may happen to you or you or you. So always insist on toasty brown sweet as a nut grape nuts flakes, America's fastest growing flake cereal. I thank you.
0: Don, that was one of the finest plays you've ever written, and I thought that my performance as the husband was... Now, who can that be? Hello?
5: Hello, Mr. Benny. This is Rochester.
0: Oh, you again. What do you want?
5: I just got a telegram from my uncle in Rockdale.
0: Uh-huh.
5: He's very ill, and he wants me to come over there right away and give him a transfusion.
0: Oh, your uncle's sick, eh? That's too bad.
5: Yeah.
0: By the way, where is Rockdale?
5: About 8 miles out of Louisville.
0: I see. Well, Rochester, you seem to have a very heavy concentration of relatives in that area. And besides, what makes you think you can fool me?
5: I got the horse from you, didn't I?
0: I don't care what you got. Now, look, Rochester, you're not going to the Kentucky Derby. Goodbye.
5: Goodbye. Oh, say, boss.
0: Now what?
5: How about... Oh, this one's too fantastic. I'll work on it and call you back.
0: Don't bother. Imagine me selling that nice, that racehorse for $4. Oh, well. Play, Phil.

0: because either Easter Parade or White Christmas, played by Phil Harris and his orchestra. Which song was it, Phil?
1: What's the difference? They were both written by Irving Berlin.
0: That's not the point. I'd like to know. I have to announce the name of the song.
1: Well, if you've got to do it, why don't you do it in double talk? You know, start it off something like this. Say, that was Primus, Primus, Primus, but Primus, Primus played with a solid four. No fiddles.
0: Now, Phil, look, Phil, no, stop the kidding. This is important. Was that number White Christmas or Easter Parade?
2: Well, the majority rules. Why don't you take a vote?
0: That's an idea. I'll take a vote. Now, will all you boys who were playing White Christmas please raise your hands? How many hands? How many hands, Mary?
2: Eight.
0: Eight. Now, will all you boys who were playing Easter Parade please raise your hand? How many hands, Mary?
2: 11.
0: 11. That was Easter Parade, played by Phil Harris and his orchestra, thus ending tonight's great mystery. And now, ladies and gentlemen, I'm kidding, and imagine me selling that racehorse for $4. Oh, well, he can't win. That's one consolation. Now, ladies and gentlemen.
1: What do you mean he can't win? I got a hunch that burnt cork is going to come through. What do you say? We all chip in $5 apiece and make a bet.
2: Say, that's a good idea. Here's my $5, Phil.
3: Here's my $5.
4: Here's mine, Mr. Harris.
0: And now, ladies and gentlemen.
2: How about you, Reckless? Aren't you going to take a chance for $5?
0: I'd love to, Mary, but I left my money in my other shoes. Anyway, I don't believe in gambling when there are minors present.
4: But, Mr. Benny, I'm over 21.
0: I mean coal miners. A lot of Phil's boys come from Scranton, Pennsylvania. Anyway, I'm not betting.
1: Well, I'll tell you what, Jackson. I'm going to put $5 on that horse's nose just for you.
0: Well.
1: And if that horse comes in, the minute I get paid off, I'm coming over to your house with the money right in my hand.
0: Well.
1: And if you reach for it, I'm going to break your arm.
0: I knew there was a catch to that. How about you, Dennis? Would you like to bet $5 for your Uncle Jack?
4: You're always my uncle when money comes up.
0: Well, I just thought it'd be nice if... Oh, forget it, kid. Forget it.
4: That looks all right on paper, but will it work?
0: Look, fella, I'm not throwing away any $5, and that's final.
1: But, Jack... Let him alone, Don. Let him alone. If Jackson wants to save his dough, that's all right with me. After all, he's leaving it all to my kid.
0: No, you got that wrong, Phil. Your baby is a girl. My money goes to the first member of my cast who has a boy and names it after me.
4: Does that go for me, too, Mr. Benny?
0: Of course, Dennis.
4: Gosh, I gotta find a girl, fall in love with her, marry her, have a baby, and it's gotta be a boy. I worry about things like that.
0: Well, stop worrying. And now, ladies and gentlemen, say, I wonder if Rochester's horse has got a chance.
2: Well, it's not a sure thing, but who knows about horse races?
0: Yeah, who knows? Give me that phone, Mary.
2: Here you are.
0: Thanks.
2: Who are you calling, Jack?
0: Princess Korsakoff. I never make a move without her. Hello?
5: Hello, Boyle Heights, Gypsy Tea Room. Boyle speaking.
0: I'd like to speak to Princess Korsakoff, please.
5: The princess? Yeah. She's out in the kitchen washing dishes.
0: Tell her to wipe her hands and come to the phone. This is important.
5: Okay, Firestone.
0: Hello, princess? Oh, she isn't there yet. I wouldn't mind making a bet.
6: Hello, Princess Korsakoff. Who's calling, please? Don't tell me I'll see it in the crystal.
0: And never mind, Princess. This is Benny.
6: Who?
0: Benny. Jack Benny.
6: Oh, the president.
0: Thank you. Now, Princess, I'm calling you about the Kentucky Derby.
6: On you, it wouldn't look good.

0: and crystal ball.
1: Okay, look.
0: I see a big crowd of people.
1: Yes?
0: They're frantic. They're excited. They're cheering.
1: Yes, yes.
0: Alabama's kicking off.
1: That's the Rose Bowl day. That was 3 years ago. Look again, Princess. Mm.
0: I see people watching a horse race.
1: That's it. That's it. That's the Derby. Now tell me, Princess, what's the name of the winning horse?
0: It's Burnt Cook, and he's coming in backwards.
1: Then my half is winning. Thank you, Princess. I'll be in for lunch tomorrow. Any advice?
0: Yeah. Don't order the meatloaf.
1: Thank you. Goodbye. Well, fellas, it's all set. Burnt Cork is going to win the Derby.
2: Then give me $5, Jackson, and you're in with it.
1: Nothing doing. I'm going to bet $50, and I'm sending Rochester to Louisville. You get better odds at the track. I'll call him right now. Yes, sir.
3: But, Mr. Benny, I thought you didn't gamble.
1: Shut up. Besides, I know who's going to win. Is that gambling? Anyway, Dennett. Hello?
4: Benny's rubber plantation. Keep them bouncing.
1: Rochester, this is Mr. Benny. I got good news for you. You can go to Louisville.
4: I can?
1: Yes, and I want you to take $50 out of my money and bet it on Burnt Cork to win.
4: $50? By the way, where are you keeping your money this week?
1: As if you didn't know.
4: No, I've looked all over.
1: Now listen, Rochester, listen carefully. You know the big candelabra we've got on the dining room table?
4: Uh-huh.
1: Well, melt the third candle from the left, and you'll find a key.
4: Uh-huh.
1: Then take the key, go into the kitchen, and unlock the cupboard.
4: Uh-huh.
1: There's a big jar there on the second shelf that says peanut butter. Dig down in the peanut butter, take out $50, rinse it off, and bet it on your horse. And remember, bet it to win, not to place, not to show. Bet $50 on Burnt Cork to win.
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1: That was the last number of the 30th program of the new Grape Nuts Flakes series, and we'll be with you again next Sunday night at the same time. 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
6: Yeah, you'll either be swimming with a manhole cover around your neck or rolling on the dance floor at Ciro's.
1: Yeah, the suspense is awful. Good night, folks.
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0: 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A lot of married men are inclined to completely forget anniversaries and birthdays, but not Phil. Being a thoughtful and romantic husband, we find him shopping for a present for Alice's birthday, which was only 2 days ago. Frankie is with him.
1: Gee, Frankie, there must be something in this department store I can get for Alice, but I haven't seen anything yet.
2: How about some jewelry?
1: Nah.
2: Perfume?
1: Nah.
2: Fur coat?
1: Nah, Alice has got all that stuff. That blonde's loaded. I want to get her something that's practical. You know, something she can use.
2: How about a girdle with a built-in money belt?
1: That's comedy, huh? Big joke. How do we get with a video? Pretty funny kid, huh? Get down, Rex. Look, Groucho, I'm trying to tell you I forgot to get something for Alice's birthday, and I want to buy her something special. Now, if you help me pick something she likes, I'll tell her, and maybe she won't dislike you so much.
2: What do you mean, dislike me?
1: Well, after living at our house for 4 weeks and practically causing Alice to have a nervous breakdown, she's learned to hate you a little.
2: Now it's ripened into hate. I don't believe you, Curly. How could anybody learn to hate me?
1: They give mail-order courses on that subject. Guggenheim is thinking of giving a scholarship for it. You convinced? You sold?
2: You made your point, so...
1: Okay, we'll go on from there. Now, there must be something in this lingerie department that Alice
2: would like. Hey, Curly, there's something over there that Alice would like.
1: Where?
2: That thing over there, with the flower.
1: What's she gonna do with a floor walker?
2: I mean, on that model who's walking around. See her?
1: Yeah. Yeah. Hey, that's a lovely negligee. Beautiful coloring. Nice lines. Smart styling.
2: Her legs ain't bad either. And if you'll notice her figure...
1: Frankie, please. I am a married man, and I have no desire to look at other women.
2: Where'd that come from?
1: Alice makes me write it on the blackboard 500 times every morning. Frankie, I'm going to take that negligee. Look, I'm late for an appointment at the song publishers. You buy it. I'll meet you at the house later.
2: Okay. Well, wait a minute. You got to pay for this stuff, you know. What am I going to use for money?
1: I got a charge account here. Just charge it. So long.
2: Yeah.
1: Hey, look.
2: What?
1: If you see anything else Alice would like, buy it and put it on my charge account.
2: Okay.
1: So long.
2: Yeah. Should charge anything Alice likes, huh? I wonder where the men's department is. She ought to like me in a new blue serge suit.

0: Hello, Willie.
1: Good morning, Alice. I received your telephone message. What did you want to see me about?
0: Well, look, the other day I heard Mother say she was tired of living in an apartment and she'd like to have a house of her own. Why don't you and I buy one for her?
1: Why, that is a splendid idea, Alice. Mother will love it. How much do you think it will cost?
0: Now, Willie, who cares about the cost? After all, nothing's too good for our mother.
1: By George, you're right. Let's chip in your money and buy her the best.
0: My money? Willie, don't you think it's about time you spent some of your own money for a change?
1: Pretty well, if you're going to be cheap about this. I'll chip in, too. What kind of a place should we buy for Mother?
0: Well, I was thinking of buying a small house in the country.
2: Mommy, Mommy, Alice and I want to ask you something about
0: your... Now, later, girls, please. As I was saying, Willie, I'd love to buy a small house in the country. You know, a large house is too much work for a woman when she gets older. I'd like to get a cute cottage away from everything.
1: Well, I hope you get one, Alice. Well, I must run along now. If you find a place and want some cash as a down payment, I'll be glad to help you.
0: Will you really?
1: Yes, just call me and I'll run over to your bank and take out as much as you need. Bye, Alice. Goodbye, children.
2: Goodbye, Uncle Willie.
3: Bye. Mommy, why do you want a small house in the country?
0: Oh, I'll tell you later, girls. What did you want to ask me?
2: Did Daddy buy you a birthday present yet?
0: No, he didn't. He forgot it again.
2: Was Daddy always so forgetful?
0: No. Before we were married, he was very thoughtful and attentive. Seems all men are like that.
2: Why do they change after they get married?
0: Well, honey, it's like when they go fishing. Before they catch the fish, they use all kinds of expensive bait. But once they hook it, they throw it in the bottom of the boat and forget it.
2: How long have you and Daddy been married?
0: Honey, I've been flopping around in the bottom of that boat for 8 years now. Oh, it's really not that bad. It's just that at times I get a little peeved at him. But I get over it. I can't stay mad.

0: Gee, that was pretty, Mommy. And don't worry, Daddy went shopping today. I think he's going to get you a present.
1: Oh, do you think so? I hope he doesn't get me another negligee. For 8 years, no matter what the occasion, it's always a negligee. I hope...
2: Hiya, kids. Hello, honey.
1: Hello, Phil. Have you got something for me? Have you? Huh?
2: Have I? I sure have, baby. Look at her sway. Harris, you better keep your lips in a lead-lined box. You got a dangerous weapon there. You all right, honey?
1: Oh, I'll come to as soon as I have a cold shower.
2: Hey, Alice, did Frankie get here yet?
1: No, he didn't. And, Phil, I'm disappointed in you. I thought sure you went downtown to get something for my birthday.
2: Well, I did, honey. I got something. I didn't bring it with me, but it should be here soon. Uh-oh. That's probably your present now.
1: Oh, my present's here. I'll answer it. Gee, I'm so excited. I can't wait to see what I'm getting.
3: Hello, Alice. It's me.
1: Just what I needed, a left-handed guitar player.
3: Fine reception. I'd get a better greeting if I was Drew Pearson calling on the president. I got a present here for your birthday that I brought over.
1: Oh, Frankie, you bought me a birthday present?
3: But, Alice,
1: oh, you're a darling. You're so sweet.
3: Look, this present isn't...
1: I appreciate this, and I'm going to give you a great big kiss.
3: But this... Oh, well, I tried. Go ahead, Blondie. I'm puckered up.
1: All right, Frankie. There.
3: On the cheek? Alice, this is an expensive present. Let's try it again. This time was...
4: Wait a minute, Remley.
2: You finally got here, huh? Where's the present for Alice?
3: I was just about to give it to her.
1: Yes, and it's more than you did, Phil. Frankie, you're much more considerate than Phil.
3: I know. Makes you sort of feel you married the wrong man, doesn't it?
2: Now, wait a minute. Give me that package, Remley. Here you are, Alice. This is a birthday present from me.
3: But, Curly,
1: Oh, thank you, Phil. And honey, I'm sorry I was so hasty.
2: Ah, no, it's all right. But go ahead. Open it.
3: Curly, I tell you that...
1: Oh, gee, I can't wait to see what's in it. Oh.
2: Well, how do you like it, honey?
1: Well, it's very nice, but do you think I'll look good in a blue serge suit size 42?
2: A blue serge suit?
3: It's your own fault. You grabbed the wrong package. This is the one for Alice.
1: Well, let me have it. I'm dying to see what it is.
2: Remley, whose new suit is this and where'd you get it?
3: It's mine. I bought it at the store. You said I could charge anything I liked.
2: That ain't what I said. I said anything Alice liked.
3: So I ad-libbed a little. You'll love the suit on me, Curly, and it only cost
2: $125. $125 for a suit?
3: I got a baseball bat with it.
2: Look, Remley, you're taking that suit back.
3: All right, I'll return it and get the money instead. I'm easy to get along with.
2: No, you darling boy, you. Look, Alice, how you like your present?
1: Oh, it's a beautiful negligee. It'll look gorgeous hanging up with the other 247 you've given me.
2: Well, you sound disappointed.
1: Well, I am a little. It's beautiful, Phil, but you always buy me the same thing. You could have bought me something different on my 22nd birthday.
2: But, Alice, I didn't even know you on your 22nd birthday. Look, honey. Honey, now you're amongst friends. You can mention your right age.
1: Right. So I took off a year. I'm 23.
2: Hold it. Now, once and for all, I'm going to get to the bottom of this. Alice, how old were you when you started in show business?
1: Oh, I was only 16 when I started in the chorus.
2: Uh-huh. And how long were you in the chorus?
1: 5 years.
2: And how long were you in pictures?
1: 12 years.
2: And how long have we been married?
1: It seems like only yesterday, darling. Thought you had me, didn't you?
2: I got you anyway. 16, 5, and 12. 16, 5, and 12 add up to 23?
1: Of course. 6 and 5 is 11, and 2 is 13, and 1 and 1 is 2. There you are, 23.
2: Thank you, Mrs. Einstein. Alice, you didn't carry over the 1.
1: Why should I? If it can't get over by itself, I'm not going to help it. If you'll excuse me, I better hang up this negligee. And thanks again for the present, Phil.
3: Hey, Curly.
2: What?
3: It's none of my business, but your child bride didn't seem to care much for her present.
2: Can't say that I blame her. Yeah. I didn't show much thought in picking it for her. I should have gotten her something nicer.
3: Mm-hmm.
2: I wonder what she'd really
0: oh,
2: like.
0: Daddy,
2: something that...
0: could I...
2: Hey, baby Alice. Hello. Hey, you might be able to help me. Did you ever hear your mother say she wanted anything in particular?
0: No, Daddy, I never heard her say she... Oh, yes, I did, too. This morning I heard her tell Uncle Willie she'd love a small house in the country.
2: Small house in the country?
0: Yes. She said a big house is too much work for an old woman.
2: True. You know something, Remley?
3: Hmm?
2: That's the solution. If Alice wants a small house in the country, I'm going to buy one for her. I'm tired of this big house, too. Come on, let's go look for a real estate agent.
3: Hey, Curly, you don't have to look. I know a real estate agent. And if you let me handle it for you, he'll split the commission with me. You don't mind, do you?
2: No, it's okay with me. If the guy's got some nice houses, I didn't...
3: Oh, yeah.
2: You know something? If I could just find the right place for Alice, I know it'd make her happy.
3: Mm-hmm.
2: A little house in the country.
3: Yeah.
2: You know, when you make a person happy, it's a good feeling.
3: Mm-hmm.
2: It's sort of like getting religion. The old-time kind. It fixes it.
3: Curly, stop knocking yourself out trying to get into a song. If you want to sing old-time religion, just go ahead and sing it.
2: Thank you, Francis. Give me that old-time religion, that old-time religion. Give me that old-time.

0: How'd you like that, Frankie?
1: I wasn't listening. Come on now, let's go over and see Ben Duffy.
0: Ben Duffy? Who's he?
1: He's the real estate agent. Let's go.
2: Hey, Mr. Duffy, my uncle sent me over to find out if you found anybody to buy that house he has hid yet.
3: Julius, nobody's going to pay $8,000 for a house that isn't worth more than three. When I take people out to see that rat trap, they laugh at me.
2: Don't take them out to see it. Just show them the picture of it we gave you.
3: That picture was taken 40 years ago. The house doesn't look anything like that anymore.
2: Well, maybe not, but you never know when some sucker might come in who...
1: Hello, Mr. Duffy.
3: Oh, hiya, Emily. What can I do for you?
1: I got a customer for you. Mr. Harris here wants to buy a house.
0: Yeah, Mr. Duffy, I'm looking for a small place out in the country.
2: This must be fate. I just mentioned sucker and up he pops. This is better than having a magic lamp.
0: Hey, Julius, what are you doing here?
2: This is destiny. Kismet has sent me to you.
0: I don't know who sent you, but tell him I'm sending you back.
2: No, I mean I can help you, Mr. Harris. You're looking for a place in the country, and my uncle happens to have one for sale.
0: Yeah? Well, I might be interested in... Hey, wait a minute. What's that place look like?
2: Oh, it's beautiful. I got a picture here. See for yourself.
0: Yeah. Nice looking layout, Remley.
1: Mm-hmm.
0: Say, Julius, how much your uncle want for this place?
1: Curly, please, let me handle the financial details for you. I can outsmart this kid and get it for you cheap.
0: Okay, but remember, I don't want to go any higher than $15,000, so you better start at $10,000 and bargain with him. Try to make a fast deal.
1: Curly, I'm your broker. I know what I'm doing. Mr. Abruzzio, how much do you want for this abode?
2: $8,000.
1: Oh, no, you don't. My client's bottom offer is $10,000, and it'll only go as high as... There you are, Curly. Was that deal fast enough for you?
0: Oh, yeah, fast. I was just jet-propelled out of 7,000. He only wanted 8. Why'd you give him 15?
1: I get a bigger commission that way.
0: Never mind. I'll handle this myself and get a better deal. Julius, I ain't going to give you but $5,000 for this house.
2: Are you kidding? I just sold it for 15.
0: Don't be a wise guy. I'll give you 6.
2: Make it 14.
0: 8.
2: 13.
0: 10.
1: 12.
0: 14.
1: 15.
0: 16.
2: No!
0: That's better. You see, Frankie, I got it for 16. What happened?
1: You outsmarted the kid. You only paid $1,000 more than I did.
0: I don't care. I was tricked, and I ain't going to give no 16.
2: All right, Mr. Harris, you're a friend of mine. I'll let you have it for 10. But my uncle wants it in cash.
0: Okay. But before I make a deal, I want to see the house first.
2: Oh. Well, if you want to see it first, you'll have to pay a small deposit.
0: How much?
2: $10,000.
0: $10,000?
1: $14,000.
2: $15,000.
1: $16,000.
2: No!
0: Will you two cut that out? Julius, I'm going to give your uncle a $500 deposit.
2: Okay, give me the check.
0: All right.
1: I'll make a nice commission on this deal.
0: Here's the check, Julius.
2: Thanks. I'll be seeing you, Mr. Harris.
0: Hey, wait a minute, kid. Look, if I don't like the house, I want my deposit back from your uncle.
2: Oh, sure, he'll give it back to you.
0: Well, I find him.
2: How should I know where he's going to be hiding out? So long!
0: Hide not? I wonder what that means. What kind of talk
1: is
0: that?
1: No, it's nothing at all, Curly. It's nothing. Now, Mr. Duffy, how much can you give us for the house Mr. Harris is living in now?
0: Frankie.
1: Huh?
0: What are you selling my house for?
1: Well, you won't need it if you're moving into the other house. You can't live in two places at once.
0: Yeah, I guess you're right. Say, Mr. Duffy, how much can you get me
1: Curly,
0: for my house?
1: Are you trying to do me out of my commissions? I'll handle this. Mr. Duffy, it cost Mr. Harris $35,000 to have his house built. How much would you give me for it?
3: $25,000.
1: I'll take $16,000.
0: No! Say, Remley, is that number habit forming? The man offered 25.
3: That's right, Mr. Harris. I have a customer, a Mr. Swartz, who's always been interested in your house. He'll snap it up at 25,000.
0: Well, if that's the best I can do, that's the best I can do. Tell Mr. Swartz he can have it.
3: Fine, just sign this bill of sale. It's a deal.
0: Okay. Hey, Remley.
4: Huh?
0: I can't wait to get home and tell Alice about our new little cottage in the country.
5: What are you so excited about, Phil?
1: Go on, Curly, tell her.
0: Hey, Alice, have I got a surprise for you? The children told me you wanted a small house in the country, so I went out and bought one for you as a birthday present.
5: Oh, Phil, that's the best birthday present you could give me. You're the sweetest man in the world.
0: Yeah, you just ain't chomping your gums, baby.
5: Oh, it isn't every man who buys a house for his mother-in-law.
0: Mother-in-law? Oh, Alice, I thought you wanted to move into a smaller house.
5: Oh, don't be silly. You couldn't get me out of this house. I love this place, and I intend to spend the rest of my life here with just you and the children.
1: And Mr. Schwartz.
5: Who's Mr. Schwartz?
0: Oh, he's just the guy I sold this house. Sold it! Oh, no!
5: Well, you sold this
0: now,
5: house.
0: Now, wait a minute, honey. You see, I thought...
5: Oh, never mind what you thought. You buy it back and do it right away, goon.
0: Let's go on.

0: Come on, Remley, let's go. Oh, brother, am I in trouble. Do you think Swartz will sell my house back to me?
1: Oh, I'll get it back for you, Curly. It'll be a steal at
0: $30,000? Frankie, that's $5,000 more than I sold it for, and the other house cost me $10,000. Where am I going to get that kind of money?
1: Don't worry, Curly. I'm your pal. I'll help you out. I can loan you $1,800 at the legal rate of interest, 20%.
0: You'll lend me?
1: Mm-hmm.
0: Hold it, Orville. What? 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Where did you get $1,800?
1: For my commissions on all those houses I bought and sold for you.
0: I wonder how you set a booby trap in a left-handed guitar.

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0: Ladies and gentlemen, this is Phil again. Maybe some of you have never seen a kid who couldn't walk or talk or even feed himself. 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And here's your opportunity. 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
1: Good night now.
2: This program was produced and directed by Paul Phillips. The part of Frankie Remley was played by Elliot Lewis, and Julius was played by Walter Tetley. Included in today's cast was Leo Cleary. Alice Faye appeared through the courtesy of 20th Century Fox. This is Bill Foreman wishing good health to all from Rexall.
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0: Okay. Let's not overdo it. You saw the man pull down the card. Got your gear squared away, boy. How do you do, ladies and gentlemen? This is Bob broadcasting from the Naval Training Station at Corpus Christi, Texas Hope. Well, here I am starting my 8th year for the same sponsor. I re-enlisted. But you know, I'm really thrilled tonight because they requested me to keep appearing before military audiences. What I didn't like about it, the request came from civilian audiences. But it's great to be back. Coming home is really something. When we flew over New York, I felt a real tug at my heart. My girdle had caught in the Bombay door. And I was Is it that good, really? And I was really glad to get back to Hollywood. I kissed my wife, I kissed my kids, then rushed out and kissed the street cleaner. He said, that's not necessary anymore. The cigarette shortage is over. Yesterday, I saw a big line in front of a guy at a cigarette counter. And I asked one fella, trying to buy something? He said, no, just waiting for my turn to spit in his eyes. And the gasoline, one cop saw a car parked in the highway, so he went up and said, what's the idea? The gas shortage is over. And the sailor stuck his head out and said, who's out of gas? And mind your own business. But tonight, we're doing our first broadcast of the season from Corpus Christi, Texas. Corpus Christi, that's an oven with tumbleweeds. I got them now. We're getting close to home now. And things are very confused here. Texas hasn't decided yet whether or not to accept the Japanese surrender. Oh, I'm getting into the solid stuff now. The people down here are unusual. Of course, you can tell a Texan anywhere, but not very much. Look up that writer again. And there are a lot of tourists down here. Tourists, that's the guy who thinks the golden triangle is a problem in geometry. That joke is only funny if you've been to Corpus Christi. And then nothing's funny. But But honestly, I'm just kidding. I was thrilled by the welcome these Texans gave me. I was walking on air. In fact, I'd still be walking on air if somebody hadn't come up and cut the rope down. But this is a great place here. I don't know if it gets hot here or not, but this is the only place I ever saw where they get in a crap game and try to lose their pants. And I know one Navy gunner who got discharged from the Navy and went back to his farm. When he started to milk the cow the first morning, she turned around and said, hey, take it easy. Those aren't triggers, you know. Hello?
1: Just a minute, Mr. Hope. Paris calling. Deposit $184, please. Will you please deposit $184? Hello, will you please deposit $184?
2: What's the matter? You crazy or something?
0: Well, it's Professor Colonna. Wow. How are you, Gerard? Colonna, where are you?
2: Well, Hope, you remember the time this summer when we ate in that little French restaurant in Paris and you couldn't pay the bill, so you left something for security?
0: Yes, what about it, Colonna?
2: Well, come and get me out of here!
0: Colonna, how do you manage to live with those holes in your head?
2: Took piccolo lessons. What's your system?
0: Colonna, are you really in that Parisian restaurant?
2: No, Hope, I'm on top of a high tower looking around the city.
0: Eiffel?
2: No, all the shades are down. Say, where are you now, Hope?
0: Oh, I'm out in Texas, the brush country.
2: Fine. Say hello to my relatives. Say, Hope, I was out with a French girl last night.
0: You were out with a French girl last night, Colonna. What was her name?
2: Fifi.
0: Did you like her?
2: Oui, oui.
0: What happened?
2: Woo-woo!
0: Oh. Oh, Colonna, you're trying.
2: That's no use. She has a husband.
0: me one thing. Come here. What's wrong with you?
2: Well, I never told anyone this, Hope, but I was born 2 years too late.
0: You were born 2 years too late? How come?
2: Stalker tired and took the Atchison, Topeka, and the Santa Fe.
0: Well, Colonna, come on home. After all, what has Paris got to offer that you can't find in Corpus Christi?
2: What was that?
0: I said, what has Paris got to offer that you can't find in Corpus Christi?
2: Yeah, that Texas sun is really strong, isn't it?
0: All those folks down in Salisbury, North Carolina, for you, boy.

0: you're right. If it ain't dark, it's light. If you ain't sure, you might. Gotta be this or that. And if it ain't sea, it's land. And if you ain't brave, you're past. If it ain't fresh, it can't. Gotta be this or that. Who can it be if it ain't me? I know it's not your brother. Can't you see it's gotta be one way or the other? Tell me what I must know. If you don't like, I'll go. And if it ain't yes, it's no. Gotta be this or that. Gotta be this or that.
1: That was Gotta Be This or That, sung by that famous screen star, Skinny Ennis, soon to be seen in his new picture, Along Came Bones.
2: Hey, Bob.
1: Yeah?
2: You can't kid me about my physique, nay. I put on a lot of beef this summer.
1: You did, huh?
2: Yeah, just feel that muscle.
1: Mm-hmm. Well, look around. It's there somewhere. Skinny, is that a muscle or is your Adam's apple out on the USO tour? But isn't this a great state, Texas, Skin?
2: Oh, it sure is. You know, Ann Sheridan, Linda Darnell, and Ginger Rogers all came from Texas.
1: Yeah, and it's such flat country, too, isn't it, huh?
2: Man, I really go for this cowboy country, Bob. The minute I got here, I bought myself a 10-gallon hat. Cost me $20.
1: $20 for a 10-gallon hat?
2: Yeah, $15 for the hat, $5 to have the armholes cut in it.
1: Well, look who's here, Francis Langford.
3: Hiya, Bob. Hello, Skin.
1: Yes, sir.
4: Well, hello, Bamboo Blonde. How are you? Look at that.
1: Francis, here we are back in the air again.
3: Yeah, that's right. Another year, another dollar.
1: Tell me, Francis, how did you like it down here? You know, this is Texas, where men are men and women are women.
3: I know, Bob, but if you get a haircut, nobody will say anything to you.
1: Francis, are you insinuating that I'm not a he-man?
3: Well, it isn't that, Bob. You just don't belong in this part of the country. You know, down here, they shoot from the hip.
1: So what? I can shoot from the hip.
3: I know, Bob, but the shooting would be all over by the time you reached way back there.
1: Watch your lines. Never mind. I guess there's enough guys out there doing it for us. Hey, you know, Francis, this is wonderful grazing country down here.
3: I know it is, Bob, but gee, you make pretty good money. Why don't you eat in a restaurant?
1: Well, I need the calcium. Francis, let's forget jokes for a minute. I'd like to tell these folks about the great job you did this summer touring the hospital.
3: Thanks a lot, Bob.
1: Did you play any hospitals where there were Navy flyers?
3: Well, I wanted to, but gee, I bruise so easily. I was only kidding, Bob. I wouldn't forget the Navy. I played the San Diego Naval Hospital.
1: Oh, I've been there.
3: Yes, I know. And they were so disappointed when they found you weren't with me.
1: Oh, did they expect me?
3: Well, they must have. They had the place all sprayed with DDT.
1: DDT. Oh, I know. You mean Dream Dandy Talkum. Yeah.
3: But, Bob, I'm tired of talking about myself. Let's talk about your trip to Europe, it says here.
1: Well, there really isn't much to it. I could tell the whole thing in a few days, but all in all...
3: You played army camps in France, didn't you, Bob?
1: That's right, France. I even brought you a little something from Paris. Here.
3: Oh, Bob, this is wonderful, but you didn't have to do this.
1: Oh, it's nothing, Francis. Go on, open the bottle and smell it.
3: Okay. Mmm. Real French dressing.
1: Gee, and I wonder where Professor Colonna. I wish he was here. I have a present for him, too.
5: Here I am, Hope.
1: Well, Professor Colonna, back from France. What took you so long?
5: Well, I flew back, and I had to make six stops.
1: I don't understand it, Colonna. You could have flown it in one hop. Why did you make six stops?
5: My arms get tired.
1: Well, here's your present, Colonna.
5: Thank you, Hope, and I brought you a present, too. Nothing special, just an atom bomb.
1: Colonna, an atom bomb?
5: Nothing to worry about, Hope. It's only a miniature. It won't explode. Here, I'll drop it on the floor and show you. Oh, well, then we're going to close Corpus Christi anyway.

0: getting at us.
1: Every time, every doggone time, I fall in love. 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Every time, every time, every doggone time I call romance, I'm taking a chance on losing my mind. I'm gonna learn to be a hermit and live in a hermit's cave until I lose those blues my sweetie gave to me. I'm gonna burn my bridges behind me. 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You can look, but you'll never find me behind the eight ball again. 'Cause every time, every time, every doggone time, I fall in love.

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I'm gonna hide out in there. You can look, but you'll never find me behind the eight ball again. 'Cause every time, every time, every doggone time, I fall in love.

Ladies and gentlemen, may I at this point salute Hollywood for its wonderful contribution in helping bring about VJ Day. For many of its stars fought all over the world, this time not in the limelight, but just as a cog in a big war machine. Tonight we salute for his magnificent leadership and courage in the war, Commander Robert Montgomery.

0: Thank you, boys. Thank you, Bob.
1: Well, Roberts, you can tell by that applause that these boys are all intensely interested in your Navy career. They're very eager to hear about it.
0: Well, I got in.
1: No, no, skip that. How'd you get out? But seriously, we're awfully proud of you, Bob. I guess you're the best-known Bob to ever come out of Hollywood.
0: Oh, I don't know, Bob. I don't know. Bob Burns did all right.
1: You sure you weren't an ensign? Say, did you have any trouble getting out of the Navy, Bob?
0: Oh, no, it was easy, and it's getting easier all the time.
1: It is?
0: Yeah, now they give you 10 points for each battleship you sink.
1: Well, anyway, Montgomery, you're looking grand. That Navy food must have agreed with you. Tell me, do they have menus?
0: Yes, but it's a little different in the Navy, Bob. You get the menus after you eat.
1: After you eat. What purpose would it serve then?
0: How else are you going to know what you've eaten?
1: Well, these fellas are in the Air Force here, Bob. You were in another branch, weren't you?
0: Yes, I was on a destroyer.
1: Oh, boy, that's what I love, the open sea.
0: Really, Bob?
1: Yeah, you should have seen me yesterday with the wind blowing in my face and the big guns blasting in my ears.
0: At sea, on a fighting ship?
1: No, I was standing in front of a theater where they were showing Anchors Away and the usher left the door open.
0: Frank Sinatra's in that, isn't he?
1: What's that?
0: I say Frank Sinatra.
1: Yeah, he's the only sailor that ever had to have his pants padded. Tell me, Bob, you still wear your uniform occasionally, don't you?
0: I should say not. You know, when a fella finally gets that uniform off, he just hangs it up in the closet and then sits around all day saying to the morphs, eat it, eat it.
1: Well, I had hoped you'd bring your commander's uniform along, Bob. I wanted to borrow it from you. I got a date with a wave tonight.
0: You've got a date with a wave? Why do you need a uniform?
1: Well, I want to pull rank on it when the waiter brings the check. At the seawall.
0: Say not. You know, when a fella finally gets that uniform off, he just hangs it up in the closet and then sits around all day saying to the morphs, eat it, eat it.
1: Well, I had hoped you'd bring your commander's uniform along, Bob. I wanted to borrow it from you. I got a date with a wave tonight.
0: You've got a date with a wave? Why do you need a uniform?
1: Well, I want to pull rank on it when the waiter brings the check. At the seawall. That's the local sanitarium. Say,
0: Those boys will be glad to get back in civilian life, won't they, Bob?
1: Yeah, they certainly will, Bob. Let's show the folks that little scene, what happens on mustering out day. Think I can play a gob?
0: Well, it depends on what it's a gob of.
1: Well, let's do a little sketch for the fellas showing a couple of sailors just getting ready to leave the boat for the last time. They're on their way to kiss the Admiral. Goodbye. Come on, let's go.
2: Attention. Attention. Now hear this. All sailors in Barracks 3, line up at the paymaster's window. You're being mustered out.
1: You mean you don't want to be a civilian?
0: Oh. Spend all day making up your own mind, having someone else do your laundry, driving the same car all the time, worrying about what suit to wear.
1: You've been smoking those Mexican cigarettes again, I tell you. It looks like. Say, how about that little wave standing in line in front of you? Is she pretty?
0: Yeah, wait till she turns so I can see her face.

0: Ooh, she's a corker.
1: Yeah, the rest of the bottle ain't bad either. Say, watch me give her some of my smooth scuttlebutt. I'll make her think I'm really big time. Hiya, babe.
2: Hello, high, dry, and stranded.
1: Hey, Wavy, how about you and me locking dog tags tonight, huh? All stateside talk. We'll go up to Kingsville and drop anchor in the local pub.
2: Tell me more.
1: Oh, you like my style?
2: No, but the theme curls my hair.
0: Let me try my luck, Bob. Say you're cute. I could go for you.
2: You better turn off that gleam in your eye, sailor. The blinkers on the SS Arkansas are answering you back.
0: Oh, Bob, why waste time here? We got dough coming. Come on, paymaster, hurry up. I'm going to re-enlist.
3: Ah, me too. I love the sea. Water to the left of me. Water to the right of me. Water in front of me.

0: conscientious custodian of coin bags and upright official of the Navy. Also tequila smuggled in from Mexico, cheap. All right, you guys. Come on and get your dough. Hope, here's your $300. And Montgomery, here's your $300. And here's my 300 pesos.
1: Well, Colonna, why are you paying yourself off in pesos? You have no reason to go to Mexico.
0: Wait till you count your money.
2: Colonna, this is counterfeit money.
0: What makes you think so?
2: General Washington isn't wearing his uniform.
0: I know. I mustered him out 2 hours ago.
1: Colonna, aren't you afraid with all this money around?
0: Of course not, Hope. I keep this rifle by me at all times, and I'm an expert shot.
1: An expert shot?
0: Yes. See the admiral over there? Watch, I'll shoot the feather off his hat.
1: Shoot the feather off the admiral's hat. Be careful, Colonna.
3: Home.

0: memory. That's all of that. And thanks to Robert Montgomery for being with us tonight. I'm sure we'll all be looking forward to seeing you in Metro-Goldwyn-Mayer's They Were Expendable. I also want to thank Admiral Clark and all you men of the U.S. Naval Air Training Station here at Corpus Christi for making this program possible. You've certainly been swell to us, and the amazing thing is that this is our first show of the season, and nobody threw anything at us. Yes, sir, all this meat and no tomatoes. And it was mighty generous of you, Bob, to drop in on us older civilians. After all, this was quite a letdown to you after winning the war. You did win it, didn't you, Robert?
1: Me? Heck no. I thought you and Colonna won it on your last USO trip.
0: Win it? We couldn't even find where they kept it. But seriously, there's a lot of talk flying.
1: Well, of course, it's human nature, Bob. If you were in the Navy, you'd want to pin the orchid on the battle wagons, the subs, or the tin cans, and so on. On the other hand, if you were in the Army, you'd be tossing the victory bouquet to the Air Force or the Armored Division.
0: Or to Ernie Pyle's idol, a soldier on foot. Yeah, I know.
1: But the important thing isn't who won the fracas. It's who's going to keep it won. It doesn't take many people to start a war. The tough part is it takes so many to finish a war. We spent plenty of our buddies on this war, and they'd be pretty sore to hear people arguing about who won it. Marines, sailors, soldiers, or science.
0: You said it, Robert. Nobody.

0: Would ever deny that we owe those men a great debt. And our first and biggest payment toward this debt and a prescription for veterans readjustment ought to be American unity. Unity of purpose among labor and management and government. Peace for the purpose.
1: That's right. You know, folks, in this war they had guys whose only job was wrapping wristwatches and wallets of the men who got killed. And if we don't fight to keep the peace as well as they fought to get it, war will be open for business again. Taking applications for that same old job. Good night, Bob.
2: Good night, Bob. Goodbye. Goodbye.
3: Every doggone time, I fall in love. I get a shoving around. 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I'm taking a chance on losing my mind. I'm gonna learn to be a hermit and live in a hermit's cave until I lose those blues my sweetie gave to me. I'm gonna burn my bridges behind me. I'm gonna hide out and dance. You can look, but you'll never find me behind the eight ball again. 'Cause every doggone time, I fall in love, I get a shoving around.
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0: I'm gonna learn to be a hermit and live in a hermit cave until I lose those blues my sweetie gave to me. I'm gonna burn my bridges behind me. I'm gonna hide out in there. You can look, but you'll never find me behind the eight ball.
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0: Did you ever get a circular in the mail that said, and I probably misquote, "We pay big money for old books"? Well, it's that sort of thing that has sent our Mr. McGee of 79 Wistful Vista pursuing many a wild goose. Listen to him now as we join Fibber McGee and Molly.
1: Hey, Molly, did you see this circular that just come in the mail? It says there's a fortune in books.
2: I don't believe it. Uncle Dennis ran one for several months, and he spent all his profits bailing himself out of jail.
1: Oh, no, no. Oh, I don't mean handbooks. This guy ain't a bookie. He's a collector.
2: So was Uncle Dennis. He'd collect $100 and hand it right over to a bailiff. I told him 100 times
1: no,
2: he shouldn't
1: no,
2: be...
1: No. You don't understand, kiddo. Neither do I. Look, this circular says thousands of people who read this circular have books in their attics and basements, which are eagerly sought by collectors.
2: Oh, books.
1: Yeah, books. I wonder if we got any book in the attic which would be eagerly sought by a collector. It would have to be kind of rare, I suppose.
2: Well, we've got some up there by Mary Roberts Rhinestone, and... yes, and there's some by Earl Stanley Gander up there.
1: Gardner, Snooky. A gander is a buck duck. Besides, by rare books, I mean books that are scarce, old books that you can't buy anymore. Them are the ones that are eagerly sought by collectors. For instance, this circular says there's a great demand right now for Horatio Alger books.
2: Oh, and... Horatio Alger.
1: Yeah.
2: Heavenly days. Who'd want to read that stuff now?
1: Yeah.
2: Phil the Fiddler, Paul the Peddler, Bill the Butcher. Which reminds me, did you pay the butcher bill?
1: Yeah, but listen, I got an idea.
2: I found $5 in an old sugar bowl today.
1: Well, good for you. Now, my idea is that
2: you can have it if you'll forget this idea you have.
1: Well, you don't even know what it is.
2: No, but you never had one yet that cost us less than $15, so we'll save $10. Yeah.
1: But this will make a lot of dough, kiddo. Listen, the circular says that Horatio Alger books are eagerly sought by collectors. You see where it says that right here? Eagerly sought by collectors.
2: Yes, but...
1: I know where I can lay my chubby little mitts on 50 of them today, in half an hour.
2: What good is a project to us that lasts more than a half an hour?
1: I get this, baby. I happened to drop into the book nook next to the Vantan this morning, and on the shelf that says any book here for 25 cents, there were dozens of Alger books.
2: Did he write that many?
1: My gosh, he must have wrote 100 of them. All with the same plot, too, practically.
2: Really?
1: There's always this poor but honest lad, disgustingly wholesome, who saves a banker's daughter from a runaway horse. He refuses to accept a gold watch as a reward, so the banker gives him a job as messenger boy at 50 cents a week, out of which Thrifty Joe saves 37 cents. In 110 pages, he saves up enough money to marry the banker's daughter and gets the gold watch for a wedding present. The snide little twerp plays it smart all the way.
2: Sounds a little dull, doesn't
1: yeah.
2: it? Didn't he ever write one where the boy saves a horse's daughter from a runaway banker?
1: Huh?
2: Or a banker's horse from a runaway daughter?
1: No, but in Tom the Bootblack... not a word about this to anybody, Snooky. This is my private gold mine, and I don't want any claim jumpers.
2: I'll be mum, chum. Come in. Oh, hello there, Mr. Oldtimer.
1: Oh, hi, Oldtimer. I'd ask you to sit down, but we're on our way downtown to the book nook. Gotta buy some books.
3: Good for you, Johnny. Nothing like reading good books. I'll never forget what one of my old teachers said about reading.
2: What did she say, Mr. Oldtimer?
3: Well, sir, daughter, she just stood there with the sun streaming in the schoolhouse window, casting a kind of a soft glow over her head, and says, "You little whippersnapper, you'll finish reading A Tale of Two Cities or you'll be in the sixth grade for the next 10 years.
1: Did you or were you?
3: I was. But since then, I'd done a lot of reading, kids. Just last night, I was sitting in my room reading to myself in the dark, and all at once...
2: Wait a minute now. How can you read in the dark?
3: Why, that's simple, daughter. Just turn on the light.
1: But if you turned on the light, you weren't in the dark.
3: Oh, yes, I was. The bulb was burned out, Johnny.
2: Well, if you turned on the light and it was burned out, how could you still read?
3: Had a flashlight.
1: Oh. Well, that's different.
3: Nope. The batteries was dead.
2: Now, this is nonsensical, Mr. Oldtimer, sitting there reading in a dark room. What were you reading?
3: A neon hosiery sign across the street, daughter. I love neon. Ever stop to think what neon spells backwards? It spells knowing. And no one loves neon like I do.
1: Oh.
3: All right, some of them colors...
1: Now, if you'll excuse us, old-timer, we got to go down and buy some books.
3: Aye, certainly, Johnny, and I'm proud of you for doing it. I don't care much for books myself. Started one last week and just had to quit it.
2: Why?
3: Too much printing in it. The pages was all full of words.
1: Well, some books are like that, old-timer. You ought to try a book of cigarette papers.
3: Well, this was the most mixed-up yarn I ever read, kids.
1: Yeah?
3: Started out with a character named Aardvark and a feller named Ab and just went no place from there.
2: Well, who wrote the book?
3: Oh, some fella named Webster. He'll never get any place, though. He'll never get any place. His plots don't hold up.
1: That was Noah Webster, old-timer. He quit writing books after that and started a dance band.
3: He did?
1: Haven't you heard of Noah's Ark?
2: Oh, dear.
3: Noah's Ark?
1: Yeah.
3: That's pretty good, Johnny. But that ain't the way I heard it.
1: I didn't think it would be.
3: Nope, the way I heard it, one feller says to t'other feller, say, he says, what do they mean when they say a man is presidential timber? Well, says t'other feller, they mean he can look green and act grown. He ain't too sappy or shady. He don't mind getting the bird. He knows when to bow and leave. And he can bark when necessary. Spends a lot of time on the stump. Keeps his trunk packed and falls the right way when they give him the axe. Well, so long, kid.
0: Billy Mills and the orchestra, and now is the hour.

0: Now, look, Snook. When we get in this book nook, we got to play it kind of cagey, see? We ain't the least bit interested in buying any old Horatio K. Alger books, see?
1: Why, we are, too. That's why we came down here, to buy up all the old Alger books he had.
0: Yeah, sure. That is what we come down here for, but we don't want the guy to know it, see? He'll hike the price on us. We got to act like we're not interested.
1: Well, all right, but it seems a little dishonest.
0: Huh?
1: I'll probably blush every time he looks at me.
0: You do that. You look pretty when you blush. That'll distract his attention off of me. Come on, let's go in.
1: Heavenly days. Look at all the books. Mm-hmm. Who writes all those things?
0: Mm-hmm.
1: We certainly haven't had that many secretaries of state.
0: Now, let's just pretend we're browsing, kiddo.
1: Why pretend anything? The proprietor isn't paying any attention to us.
0: Oh, no. You slip a 10-buck book under your coat and start to walk out. He don't know we're here like MacArthur don't know he's being mentioned as a candidate. You try to take a book.
1: Oh, McGee, look who just came in. Mr. Williams, the weatherman. Hello, Mr. Williams.
0: Oh, hi, Foggy, old man.
2: Hello, Mrs. McGee. Hello, McGee. If you'll pardon my saying so, it's lovely weather we're having, isn't it?
1: Yes, it is, Mr. Williams.
0: You a book lover like us, Foggy?
2: Yes, in a way, McGee. I'm also an author of sorts.
1: Heavenly days, an author.
0: Well.
1: You mean you wrote a book, Mr. Williams?
2: Yes, I did.
0: Hmm.
2: It was about an expedition I made 4 years ago to the interior of Africa, studying equatorial weather. Very adventuresome trip, too.
0: Hmm. Any trouble with natives, Fogg?
2: One of our members was boiled and eaten by cannibals.
1: Oh.
0: Ooh.
2: Yes, we buried his sun helmet and put a simple little marker over it. Stuart Jones, that was.
1: How terrible. What did you write on the marker?
2: Just one word. Stew.
0: How about wild game, Foggy?
2: Oh, we had some splendid ones, McGee. One night I was holding a full house, aces over kings.
0: No.
2: Oh. You mean ass. Well, one day in the dense jungle, I was taking humidity recordings when I was charged by an enraged bull elephant.
0: Boy.
2: I fled for my life, but tripped over a pygmy, fell and fractured my hygrometer.
1: Oh.
2: Yes? Yes, I did. As I lay there helpless, I saw this huge bull loom over me, ready to stamp out my life.
0: Well, I'd have grabbed his tusk and tried to throw the bull.
2: I'm sure you would.
1: Oh, my goodness. What happened, Mr. Williams? What'd you do?
2: Well, suddenly a strange look came into the elephant's eyes.
0: Huh?
2: Gently, he wrapped his trunk about me and carried me tenderly back to camp.
1: Ah. Oh.
2: He put me lightly down on the grass, and before he left, he stood over me a moment with tears in his eyes. With the soft tip of his trunk, caressed a dewy button I happened to be wearing.
0: Darn good thing for you, Foggy, they didn't have wild donkeys in Africa.
2: Yes. Well, I must be getting along. Good day, probably.
0: So long, Foggy. I could have told that yarn a lot better. I'd have made it a laughing hyena instead of an elephant. Oh, here comes the proprietor, Molly. Now play it, Casey.
1: All right.
0: Hi, bud. Mind if we just browse around a little?
3: No, it's quite all right, mister. Look around all you like. You interested in fiction or nonfiction?
1: Whichever Horatio Alger is, we're not interested in that.
3: Oh.
1: Am I being cagey enough, McGee?
0: She likes detective stories, bud, but she always shuts her eyes when she comes to the murder part, so she never does seem to find out.
3: Oh, excuse me, folks. There's my telephone.
0: Now go ahead, Buster. We'll just browse around.
3: Book nook. Yep. No, ma'am. It ain't a cookbook, and it ain't Crisco. It's The Count of Monte Cristo. Now, don't mention it, ma'am. Sure get some dumb questions from folks.
0: I'll bet you do it that, bud. Hey, are all these books down on this table selling for 2 bits?
3: Well, to tell the truth, they're not selling at all. But I'm asking 2 bits for them.
0: Oh.
3: Well, if you folks want anything, now you just call.
1: We will.
0: Yeah.
1: Oh, look, dearie, here's a whole pile of old Horatio Alger books, but who'd want any of those old things? Not us, I'll bet.
0: No, we wouldn't want any of those old
4: things. Hello there, pal. Hi, Molly. Thought I recognized those voices.
0: Oh, hi, Omaha.
1: Hello, Mr. Wilcox. What are you reading?
4: It's a Western story. It's called Roaring Six Guns by Ramrod Riggs. You ever read it?
0: No, I don't believe so, Junior. I got a new one last week, though, but it wasn't what I wanted.
1: He bought a book called Longhorn Steers, yeah. Mr. Wilcox, and it turned out to be a book on how to play the trombone.
4: Well, this Ramrod Riggs really knows the Old West. I just got to where Tex Vanguard, the hero, knocks a man down for insulting the new school teacher in front of the Last Chance Saloon.
0: Yeah, they all start out like that. He'll marry her on page 248.
4: I doubt it very much. This is a man teacher.
0: Oh, no.
4: Town was too tough for decent women.
0: I see.
4: Shall I read you some of it?
1: Well...
0: No, thanks, Omaha. I don't
4: Hey, just listen to this. This is real literature.
0: Yeah?
4: The motley crowd cowered before Black Pete's menacing guns as he shot two faro dealers and leered at Klondike Kate, the gambler's daughter. Suddenly, a calm, gray-eyed figure sauntered up to the bar, and a hush fell over the room.
1: I know, Martha Graham.
4: It was Tex Vanguard, U.S. Marshal from Dodge City, the terror of evildoers and bringer of law and order to the raw frontier.
0: That's Randolph Scott. I'd know him any place.
4: Suddenly, Black Pete's gun barrel rose, and Tex Vanguard found himself staring into the small, black, deadly tunnel which had snuffed out the life of your kitchen linoleum can be preserved and beautified so easily with Johnson's self-polishing glow coat.
1: What?
0: Wait a minute. Is that in there?
4: Huh? Oh, excuse me. I'm using a Johnson's Glow Coat Circular for a bookmark, and I must have jumped over to that.
0: Oh.
4: Anyway, the book says there was a blur of action as Vanguard went for his gun.
0: Yeah.
4: Four shots roared, and the lifeless figure of Black Pete slumped to the floor coverings of linoleum, which are protected by Johnson's Glow Coat, are so much easier to keep clean because spilled things are easily wiped up with a damp cloth.
1: Mr. Wilcox, the story.
4: Oh, yes. Well, just at that moment, Tex Vanguard felt a gun muzzle prodding him in the back. And with no rubbing and no buffing, Loco dries to a handsome mirror-like polish in 20 minutes or less.
0: Hey, Waxy.
4: Yes, pal?
0: Just read quietly to yourself for a while, will you?
1: Sure. We may want to read that book ourselves sometime.
0: Yeah.
1: And we want it to be a surprise when Tex Vanguard traps the rustlers in their hideaway and cleans them out with a damp cloth after shooting them full of Loco.
4: Why, of course. Here, you take the book.
0: But you haven't finished it, Waxy.
4: Oh, I don't want to. I'd rather read the Johnson's Glow Coat Circular. To me, it's a lot more exciting.
0: Oh.
4: See you later, folks.
0: Hey, Molly, I got an idea.
1: Yes?
0: Look, you go to the other end of the store and start talking to the owner, see? Distract his attention so I can look over these algebra books.
1: Too late, dearie. Here he comes.
0: Huh? Oh, hey, Bob, these old algebra books are pretty junky looking. How much are they? Nickel apiece?
5: Nope. 10 cents, mister.
0: Oh.
5: Frankly, they ain't worth it, but I can't handle them for any less.
0: Hey, Molly, how about some of these old algebra books for a dime apiece?
1: No, we wouldn't want them.
0: I should say not.
5: Well, who would?
0: Not me. But I'll take them just to give you more room on the shelves, bud.
5: Well, now, that's mighty neighborly of you, mister. Let me see, there's about 108 of them up there. You can take the whole lot for
1: $10. $8.
5: $9.
0: $9.50.
5: Ten?
1: $10.50.
0: $11, and that's my last offer.
5: Okay, $11. But you drive a hard bargain, mister. Well, I will get some cord to bundle them up.
4: The King's Men and Two Things to Worry About.
6: Worry, worry, worry, worry, worry.

0: Boy.
1: Well, now that we're home with these books, what have you got?
0: A sore arm from lugging these books. You'll find out what I got, though, when that book collector gets here. I phoned him from the drugstore and told him I had a collection of algae books that was a collector's dream.
1: I think you got your money's worth, all right. The title's alone, you say.
0: Oh, now stand back, kiddo. Here comes opportunity. Come in.
1: Oh, it's Dr. Gamble, McGee. Come in, doctor.
2: Hello, Molly. And good day to you, drumhead.
0: Hi, Phil Pitcher. I thought you were somebody important, but come on in anyway.
2: If I were somebody important, why would I be calling on you, pop-up?
1: We thought you were a book collector, doctor. He was expecting one.
2: And why not? He's had every other kind of collector on his trail. Well, he's... Hey, where'd you get the pile of penny dreadfuls, dreadful?
0: I bought them, Fatso, at the book nook next to the Bonton. There's a guy coming over here
2: Let me see those. Horatio Alger.
0: You betcha.
2: Great Scott, I haven't seen books like these since my kid days.
0: You never had any kid days, and you know it. You were born at the age of 42 with a gold probe in your mouth, and you've been...
2: Aren't these titles wonderful, Molly? Look at this. Do or Die, Paul Pearson's Pluck, Boot Black to Banker.
1: Oh, yeah, that's a great title. All a boy had to do to get rich in those days was invest in a box of shoe polish and a brush and wait.
0: What's so different about that? Doc Gamble started out with a dollar watch and a calomel tablet, and look at him now.
1: Oh, McGee.
2: That's not true, and he knows it. I had a thermometer, too, when I started out.
0: I'll say you had a thermometer. The only thermometer I ever saw that had 3 degrees of fever painted right on it. You got rich with that thermometer.
1: Now, McGee, stop it. Dr. Gamble isn't rich.
2: Certainly not. Just handsome and talented.
0: Oh.
2: Say, look at this one, Molly. Ned the Newsboy. There's the book that changed my whole career.
0: Changed your career? What happened? You cut your thumb turning the pages and decide to take up medicine?
2: No, I was working as a fire watcher for the Forest Service, and while I was reading this book, 300 acres of timber burned up.
1: Well, McGee expects these books to change his career, too, Doctor. We're going to be rich any minute now.
2: Oh, I hope not. I like McGee just as he is.
0: Do you really, Doc?
2: Yes, I do. Yes, I do, McGee. Dumb, floundering, inconsistent, rude, and uncouth.
0: I'm as couth as you are.
2: When I think what you'd be like if you had money, I shudder. And when I shudder, walls crack for miles around.
1: Oh, now, you wouldn't mind if we got wealthy, Doctor. We'd still come to you with our troubles.
0: Yeah, and speaking of troubles, I never will forget the time I was working in that clothing store back in Peoria. I had more...
1: You never told me you worked in a clothing store, McGee.
0: I never told you about that.
1: You never did, no.
0: Well, sir, I was a clerk in this clothing store, see, specializing in sweaters and sport coats. I sold a guy a cashmere sweater and a check coat one day, and he gave me a check for the check coat, but he paid me cash for the cashmere. Well, sir, when I give the cash to the bank cashier and chuck this chap's check on the counter for cashing, the cashier checked the cash in his check cashing account and double-checked the check against the check stubs and found the check checker had failed to check the exchequer and there wasn't enough cash to cash the check I got for the check coat, so the chump chucked the check back to me and checked out the door. This must be the guy. Remember now, we don't want part of these books, Molly. Make him bid them up, see?
1: All right, come in.
3: Good day. I'm looking for a Mr. Fibber McGee, incredibly enough.
0: Come right in, bud. I'm Fibber McGee.
3: Thank you.
0: And this is my wife, Mrs. McGee.
1: How do you do, I'm sure.
0: And this is Dr. Gamble, bud, in case you ever want your appendix taken out and a scar left on your tummy that looks like you've been hit by a road scraper.
2: How do you do, sir?
3: I've heard a lot about you, Doctor. I'm K. Stanley Flyleaf, the book collector.
2: Oh, yes, I've heard of you, too. One of the country's leading bibliophiles.
0: Let him show you his bibs and files later on. We got business here.
3: You're the gentleman who called me and said he had a selection of Algers?
1: Oh, yes, yes. Yes, he's the one, all right, sir. There they are, right there on the table.
3: Ah, yes. Now, if you don't mind while I...
0: Oh, sure, help yourself.
3: Oh. Huh? These are not first editions.
0: What?
3: In fact, none of them is.
0: What's that got to do with it? They're Horatio Alger books, aren't they?
3: Oh, certainly. But I can pick Algers like this up in any bookstore for 3 cents apiece. These are worthless.
0: Oh.
1: Oh, but he thought...
3: I rather doubt it, madam. And I'm sorry we wasted each other's time. Good day, sir. Good day, Doctor.
2: Good day. Been nice knowing you.
0: Hey, watch out for that doorstop, bud. It's right in the door. You'll fall. Oh. Doors.
1: Heavenly days. I'm so sorry, Mr. Flyleaf. Are you hurt?
2: No, he isn't hurt, are you, Flyleaf? Are you hurt, Flyleaf? What's he staring at?
0: That old book we've been using as a doorstop. What's wrong, bud?
3: I say, why didn't you show me this?
1: Why?
3: This is a first edition of Uncle Tom's Cabin. Harriet Beecher Stowe. Very rare. Will you sell me this?
0: Sell that? Of course not, bud. We need that book. We lean it against the door to hold it open whenever we don't want to...
3: Oh, but it's worth $200, McGee.
1: What?
0: $200? Oh, just make out the check to F. McGee, bud. For that kind of dough, I'll lean against the door myself.

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0: these algebra books are wonderful, McGee. Here's one about a boy who rescued a millionaire's baby from under the wheels of a horse car.
1: Oh, that stuff's dated, Molly.
0: You think so?
1: Why, certainly. 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
0: A poke in the nose?
1: Yeah.
0: Heavenly days, why?
1: He was trying to change a tire, and I was the third guy that rescued him.
0: Oh.
1: Good night.
0: Good night, all.

0: The makers of Johnson's Wax products, Racine, Wisconsin, bring you Fibber McGee and Molly every Tuesday night. 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Good night.
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Gunsmoke, brought to you by L&M Filters. This is it. L&M is best. Stands out from all the rest. Around Dodge City and in the territory on West, there's just one way to handle the killers and the spoilers, and that's with a U.S. Marshal and the smell of gun smoke.

0: Gunsmoke, starring William Conrad. The transcribed story of the violence that moved west with young America. And the story of a man who moved with it.
1: I'm that man. Matt Dillon, United States Marshal. The first man they look for and the last they want to meet. It's a chancy job, and it makes a man watchful and a little lonely.

0: Matt.
1: Well, hello, Kitty. What are you doing out so early?
0: You're not very observant. Look at me.
1: Huh? Oh, it's a riding skirt, huh?
0: I've been clear out to Sand Springs and back for breakfast, too.
1: Alone?
0: I like to ride alone. And, Matt, I jumped a herd of antelope. There must have been 100 of them.
1: That was too bad you didn't have a gun.
0: Shoot one of them? Never.
1: Well, I've seen you eat antelope often enough, Kitty.
0: That's different.
1: Well, you couldn't have packed one back anyway. Makes a horse pretty wild sometimes.
0: Wouldn't the horse I was riding? I think he was sound asleep the whole way. Matt, why don't you come riding with me some morning?
1: Me?
0: Mm-hmm.
1: Go riding for pleasure?
0: Why not?
1: You know, Kitty, I took this marshal job to keep out of the saddle. You know, there was a time I was beginning to think I forgot how to walk.
0: You're plain lazy, that's what.
1: All right, I'll go with you sometime. But I won't promise to leave all those antelope steaks running around loose out there.
0: I'll scream. You won't get anywhere near them.
1: Yeah, I'll bet you would, too.
0: Sure.
2: Hey, Mr. Dillon? Mr. Dillon? Oh, morning, Miss Kitty.
0: Hello, Chester.
2: Say, you've been out horseback riding, Miss Kitty.
0: Chester, someday you're going to make a woman very happy.
2: I am?
0: Matt didn't even notice my riding skirt.
2: He didn't?
0: No.
1: Well, you came up here in a big rush, Chester. What's it all about?
2: Oh, it's Earl Haney, Mr. Dillon, the fellow that banks the faro table over at the Long Branch.
1: Yeah, I know him.
0: Something happened to him, Chester?
2: It sure did. Sam Noonan went out back when he come to work this morning, and he found Haney laying there. Somebody's busted his head open.
1: Is he dead?
2: Not yet, but he don't look good, according to Sam.
1: Well, is Doc there?
2: No, sir. Doc went out to the Tewksbury Ranch. He left a note on his door saying he won't be back till afternoon. Sam come to the office and told me about it.
0: You better go see him, Matt.
1: Yeah.

0: There he is. The end of the alley, Mr. Dillon.
1: Well, at least Sam put a blanket over him.
2: Good thing you come, Marshal.
1: Is he still alive, Sam?
2: Oh, he's alive, but he ain't good. He comes to every once in a while, and then he passes out again.
1: Yeah. He say anything about what happened?
2: Well, I didn't try to make him talk, Marshal.
1: You any idea what happened, Sam?
2: Oh, no, no. Last I saw of him was early this morning, about 4 o'clock. I left him counting the money at his faro table, alone.
0: He's coming too, Mr. Dillon. He just moved.
1: Yeah. Haney? Haney, can you hear me? It's Marshal Dillon.
3: Marshal?
1: Yeah. Who did it, Haney? Who was it?
3: Slugged me. This six gun kept hitting me.
1: Who?
3: Tall fella. He come in when I was alone. Took my gun. All the money.
1: What did he look like, Henny, besides being tall?
3: Real tall. Red hair.
2: And look at there, he's passed out again. He keeps doing that, Marshal.
1: That tall man with red hair.
2: I don't know who that'd be.
0: Jim Bostick's got red hair.
2: Who?
1: Bostick. I think I know him.
0: Yeah, sure you do, Mr. Dillon. He's always sitting around gambling over at the Alfraganza. Day and night, he's there.
1: You stay here with Sam, Chester.
0: All right, sir.
1: I'm afraid there's not much you can do for Haney except watch him die. I'm going after Jim Bostick.

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0: card, gentlemen. King High Straight. My pot.
1: You can make any.
0: Well, hello, Marshal. Take a hand.
2: No, thanks. I want to talk to you, Buster.
0: Now?
2: Yeah.
0: What about?
2: Come over to the bar and I'll tell you.
0: Sounds important.
2: It is.
0: Okay. Deal me out this hand, gentlemen.
3: Okay, Bostick.
1: All right, gentlemen. That's for the deal.
0: Hope this don't break my luck, Marshal. It's been running good the last couple hours.
2: All night game?
0: Oh, it started just after midnight.
2: Well, then you've been sitting with those men ever since midnight, huh?
0: Just about, Marshal. What do you want to see me for?
2: You know Earl Haney, Bostick?
0: I ain't proud of knowing him.
2: Oh?
0: I got no use for him. It's nothing in particular, Marshal, but I never did like him.
2: I see.
0: What are you asking me about him for?
2: He was robbed and slugged this morning.
0: He was? Well, you don't think I had anything to do with it, do you?
2: He said it was a tall man with red hair. And you're the only red-haired man I could think of.
0: Oh, he's lying. He's trying to put it on me because we're enemies.
2: You think he'd do that? Well,
0: of course he would. Ain't he'd do anything to get me in trouble.
2: He's dying, Bostick. That'd be going pretty far, wouldn't it?
0: Not for Haney, you wouldn't.
2: You know, there's something I don't understand.
0: What?
2: You're making a big argument about Haney lying to get you in trouble. When there are four men sitting over there to alibi for you.
0: Well, I wasn't in the game the whole time, Marshal. I left for about an hour.
2: What time?
0: It was about 4 o'clock, I guess.
2: It was, huh?
0: Oh. That's when Haney got it.
2: That's when he got it.
0: You're going to be disappointed, Marshal.
2: What?
0: I still got an alibi.
2: Oh, you better have. Who is it?
0: Doc Adams.
2: Doc?
0: Sure. I got a stomach cramp real bad, so I left the game, went over to Doc's and woke him up. He fixed me some stuff in a glass, and then we sat and talked. He said he had to get up early anyways.
2: Well, I'll say one thing, Bostick. You don't think straight, but you think fast.
4: Mr. Dillon?
2: Yeah, what is it, Chester?
4: It's Haney. He come to again and started asking for you. Says he's got something to tell you. You'd better hurry. He's awful serious about it.
2: I'll go, Chester. But first, I'm going to take your gun, Bostick.
0: What for?
2: Give it to me. Here, Chester, you hold it.
4: Yes, sir?
2: You're under arrest, Bostick.
0: Under arrest?
2: Taken to jail, Chester.
0: Well, no, look here, Marshal. All you got to do is ask Doc. He'll tell you.
2: Doc's not here. He won't be back till afternoon.
0: Well, I can't wait that long. I'm starting out for Coldwater in an hour. I want to be there tomorrow.
2: You're not going anywhere till Doc gets back. Probably not then. All right, lock him up, Chester.
4: Yes, sir.
2: When I got back to the alley where Haney was lying, I found Sam had pulled the blanket up over his face. He'd come to for the last time. And whatever it was he wanted to tell me, I'd never know. Sam and I carried him inside. Then Sam sent for a wagon to take him out to Boot Hill. We had to wait for over an hour. And when it finally showed up, we loaded Haney onto it, and they drove off. I stood in the street and watched them for a minute or two. Then I walked over to the jail.
5: I didn't think you was ever coming. He had a gun hid out, Mr. Dillon, and he got the drop on me just as I was locking him up. He made me get in the cell here, and then he closed the door on me and left.
2: I've got a key.
5: Well, I should have held his gun on him the whole time. I had it stuck in my belt, though. Who'd have thought he was carrying another gun here?
2: All right, Chester, come on out.
5: That's where I've been yelling myself for. You'd think somebody would have heard me, wouldn't
2: he's
5: you?
2: He's got over an hour's start on us.
5: Well, he's headed southeast, Mr. Dillon, toward Coldwater.
2: How do you know?
4: That's where he said he was going.
2: Yeah, I know. I heard him.
4: Yes, sir, but he told me again when he left. He said he knew you was going to be awful mad at him, but he'd planned to be in Coldwater tomorrow, and besides, it wouldn't make any difference once you talked to Doc.
2: Well, he kind of decides things for himself, doesn't he?
4: Well, he is a pretty independent fellow, Mr. Dillon, but Doc will be back in a couple hours, so there's nothing to worry about.
2: Nothing to worry about?
4: Well, I mean, as soon as Doc tells you Bostic was with him this morning, then he'll be clear, won't he?
2: Bostic tried to use Doc for an alibi just to stall for time, Chester.
4: But he didn't know Doc was out of town.
2: You talk like you think he's innocent.
4: Well, didn't Haney tell you he was only trying to get him in trouble?
2: Haney was dead when I got there.
4: Oh. Well, me and Bostic were talking about it on the way over here, and we figured that's what he was going to say. I reminded him when he ran off, but he just wouldn't wait for you to come back. He said he'd had all he could stand to dodge, and he wanted to get out of here right now. Like I said, he's kindly independent.
2: He didn't run because he's independent, Chester. He ran because he's guilty, the way any murderer would. While we're standing here jawing about it, he's out there covering miles.
4: Oh, but a couple of hours won't make so much difference, Mr. Dillon. We can go after him if Doc says he was lying.
2: We'll get started now.
4: But if he didn't do it and we waste time chasing him, the real murderer will get away.
2: I want Bostic, and I don't want any more talk about it. No man's going to break out of this jail and ride off like he owned the country. Now I'm going to get my horse and go after him before I get so mad I can't see the track. You can stay here and talk your head off if you want.

0: The horse is okay, Chester.
1: Oh, mine got tangled up in his tire. Oh, the darn fool. That's what all the stomping around was about. Oh, my. I sure do wish we could have a fire to sit around tonight.
0: No, we can't risk it, Chester. From the sign on Bostick's trail, I think we almost caught up with him before it got dark. And unless he's riding all night, he might be camped within a mile of us.
1: Oh, well, I didn't mean it seriously, Mr. Dillon, about having a fire. Honest, I didn't. I was only talking. I wouldn't...
0: Take it easy, Chester. It's not you I got mad at today. It's Bostick.
1: Yes, sir.
0: Hey, you still think I was wrong not waiting to talk to Doc, don't you?
1: Yes, sir. I do.
0: Well, I guess that's why they have generals in the army. Somebody's got to make the decisions.
1: Sure.
0: I was sure wrong about one thing, though.
1: Oh?
0: I wish I'd allowed us enough time to tie on a couple of blankets. It's going to be a cold night.
1: Especially without a fire.
0: Well, at least we got a sack of jerky. Jerky will keep a man warm just chewing on it.
1: A plate of hot pinto beans will keep him a lot warmer. All mixed up with chili peppers, like they do down on the Bravo. Oh, my goodness, I'd give most anything I know for a pot of that right now.
0: You know, anybody who likes food the way you do ought to be a cook, Chester.
1: I was a cook once.
0: Oh, is that so? Where?
1: In the Army. Back in 65, the spring Richmond fell. But I quit.
0: You quit?
1: Oh, I don't mean I quit the Army. I quit cooking.
0: Oh, why?
1: Supplies ran out. We had to take the foraging for our grub. You know, funny thing, you join the Army to be a soldier and you wind up being a chicken thief.
0: Well, I can think of a lot of men that wouldn't bother.
1: Well, to tell you the truth, Mr. Dillon, stealing food come kind of easy to me. I didn't have no conscience at all about it. What's that?
0: It's not one of our horses. It's too far off.
1: Now that's closer. He's coming this way. There's one of ours answering him.
0: Listen. Now that horse is hobbled, Chester. Come on.
1: There, I see him. Right out there.
0: Yeah, he's seen us, too. He's standing still.
1: I wonder how far he's come like that.
0: Easy now. Don't scare him.
1: Steady, boy.
0: Yeah, he couldn't have come very far with those hobbles. Not more than about a mile, I guess.
1: How do you figure that?
0: Well, it's been dark an hour and a half. Whoever was riding him unsaddled about then. Let's tie him up, Chester. And we'll go back the way he came.
1: You're thinking it's Bostick's horse.
0: Well, I'm sure hoping it is. I'd hate to surprise an innocent man into a shooting out there.

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0: We unhobbled the horse and tied him up, then started off across the prairie on foot. A man makes less noise than a horse. We couldn't do any tracking in the dark, so we had to go by guess and hope we were lucky. But we weren't. And after wandering over the prairie half the night, we gave it up and found our way back to camp. There was only one other thing to do. And a couple of hours before dawn, we led the horse back some distance the way he'd come, hobbled him again, and hid ourselves in the high buffalo grass. And then we waited a long time.
1: What if that horse starts back for our camp, Mr. Dillon?
0: Then we're in trouble, Chester.
1: Mm-hmm. Anyway, this beats stumbling around in the dark. I like to broke my neck a couple times last night.
0: And I was hoping we'd be lucky. If we'd found him asleep, we could have taken him without a fight.
1: Yeah, doggone him. He probably slept the whole night, all cozied up in a blanket, too.
0: Shh. Quiet, Chester.
1: Yeah. Well, that's him. He's whistling for his horse.
0: Yeah, well, he's wasting his breath. That horse isn't going to move.
1: How are we going to take him?
0: You stay on your belly. I'll stand up first. Quiet now.
2: The danged animal. How'd you get so far from camp? I'll tie you up next time. Hold still now. I'll get these hobbles off here.
0: Stay down now, Chester.
3: All right, throw them up, Bostick.
2: They're up. What you come chasing clear out here for, Marshal?
0: I'll take your gun, Bostick. Okay, Chester.
2: Chester here, too? Is that why you come after me? I didn't do him no harm, Marshal.
1: Oh, Bostick.
2: I didn't hurt you one bit, did I, Chester?
1: Well, I
2: don't understand this, Marshal. Of course, maybe I shouldn't have run off when I'd been arrested and all, but I don't like being cooped up. Besides, I want to get out of Dodge. I'm tired of it.
0: Bostick, I don't know whether you're half smart or plain crazy. But we'll find out when we get back to Dodge.

0: Doc will be down in a minute, Mr. Dillon. He's finishing up an autopsy.
1: An autopsy on who?
0: I don't know.
1: You don't, huh? Did you tell him about Bostic?
0: Yes, sir.
1: Well, what did he say?
0: Well, Mr. Dillon, I'd rather Doc told you himself.
1: What's the matter with you, Chester? You're not even looking at me.
2: Hello, Matt.
1: Hello, Doc.
2: Well, I've got a feeling Chester left it to me to tell you.
1: To tell me what?
2: Ken Scholes got killed, Matt.
1: Well, who's he?
2: He's the faro banker that was hired to take Earl Haney's place.
1: Oh.
2: He got killed and robbed the same way Haney did, Matt. Same time, everything.
1: Any idea who did it?
2: He didn't live as long as they tell me Haney did, but Sam got a few words out of him. He said the bandit came up behind him, so he never saw his face. But before he hit him, he started bragging about how he hadn't planned to push his luck again. But with you out of town, it was easy. He said he was riding off right away and never coming back.
1: Well, I guess there's no use asking you about Bostic, is there?
2: He was with me, Matt. Like he said.
1: All right, go get him, Chester.
0: Yes, sir.
2: Now, Matt?
1: It's okay, Doc.

0: Hello, Doc. How are you?
1: I'm fine, Bostic. I'm fine.
0: Well, Marshal, did he tell you?
2: Yeah, he told me. There's your gun, Bostic.
0: Oh, thanks. You ain't sore at me, are you, Marshal?
2: A man's been killed because I lost my temper yesterday, Bostic. If I'd been thinking instead and stayed here, it wouldn't have happened.
0: That's bad. That's real bad.
2: Yeah.
0: Marshal, you ever get to Coldwater? I'd like to buy you a drink.
2: You would?
0: Anybody can make a mistake. But it's a rare man that don't try to weasel out of it when he does. Well, I'll be going now. So long, Marshal.

0: And now our star, William Conrad.
1: Thank you, George. Mild and plenty quick on the draw. That's L&M for you. And the pure white miracle tip on the business end of every L&M filters out everything but the taste of the world's finest tobaccos. 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

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Sound patterns by Tom Hanley and Ray Kemper. Featured in the cast were John Daner, Luke Krugman, and James Musser. Harley Bear is Chester, Howard McNear is Doc, and Georgia Ellis is Kitty.

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2: 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It's America growing west in the 1870s. It's drama. It's Gunsmoke. 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

0: With his faithful Indian companion, Tonto, the daring and resourceful masked rider of the plains led the fight for law and order in the early western United States. Nowhere in the pages of history can one find a greater champion of justice. Return with us now to those thrilling days of yesteryear. From out of the past come the thundering hoofbeats of the great horse, Silver. The Lone Ranger rides again.
1: Come on, Silver. Let's go, big fellow.

0: It was nearly sunset. The Lone Ranger and Tonto were traveling west at a leisurely pace when, looking back over his shoulder, the Indian sighted a cloud of dust rising in the distance. The two men watched while a handsome stagecoach and six magnificent horses approached. Suddenly, the Lone Ranger recognized the vehicle.
1: Tonto, that's the governor's stagecoach. We'll stop the stage and speak to him.
2: Yeah.
1: Come on, Silver.
3: Come on, Scout.
0: Scout and Silver raced from the cottonwood grove and approached the stagecoach. Traveling alongside, the Lone Ranger waved to the governor. Recognizing the masked man, the official quickly ordered the driver to halt. Then, leaning out the window in the side of the stage, the governor exclaimed,
4: "My friend, you're just the man I wanted to see. I need your help."
1: "It's yours for the asking, sir. How may we serve you?"
4: "Well, it's a matter of conscience."
1: "I beg your pardon?"
4: "Some time ago, a young blacksmith named Clay Trowbridge was accused of murdering a rancher in Buckman County."
1: "I've seen reward notices describing Trowbridge."
4: "After his capture, Trowbridge was afraid the friends of the dead rancher would lynch him, so he fled."
1: "I see."
4: "A few weeks ago, Sheriff Hawks of Buckman County found the real murderer, a notorious cattle rustler who was tried and convicted of the crime for which Trowbridge was accused."
1: "Does Clay Trowbridge know he's been cleared?"
4: "No. The sheriff tried to recall the wanted circulars, but many are still up."
1: "In that case, the fugitive may be killed for the reward."
4: "Or he may be forced to become a real outlaw by the bitterness of his lot. Before I left the capital, I wrote this letter clearing him. I plan to leave it at the mission where I knew it would eventually reach you. I hoped you might be able to locate Trowbridge. Here is the letter for him."
1: "Well, thanks. I'll try to deliver it, sir."
4: "If you could find him, I'd be eternally grateful to him. The prospect of ruining an innocent man's life, well, I hate to think of it."
1: "Does anyone know where he might be found?"
4: "It's known that he headed for the border."
1: "You're also heading for the border, Excellency?"
4: "Yes, I'm on my way to Mexico. I'm to join a federal man there. We hope to be able to reach an agreement with the Mexican government about the island of Risco. Are you familiar with the place?"
1: "Yes, sir. Decent people call the island no man's land."
4: "Perhaps before long, Risco will be Mexican or American land. Now I must continue my journey."
1: "And we'll begin ours, sir."
4: "Good luck to you, sir."
1: "Thank you, and we'll let you know if we find Trowbridge. Adios."
4: "Adios. Start the stage, driver."
5: "Yes. Get up.
1: Come on, Silver.
2: Get him up.
0: At that moment, Clay Trowbridge sat at a table in a cafe in the infamous town of Risco. Occupying an island in the Rio Grande River, Risco was claimed by both the United States and Mexico. Controlled by neither, it was an outlaw's paradise, where lawmen never were seen. Unable to find honest work in a community of thieves and murderers, Clay had managed to remain there by selling his horse, saddle, and guns. Now he was down to the dollar he held in his powerful fingers. As he toyed with the coin, two hard-faced men took chairs beside him. One said,
6: "I reckon you know who I am. You've been pointed out to me as Stack Hartwell."
7: "That's right. My partner's named Blaze Brown."
6: "I suppose you want to know who I am."
7: "We know who you are. Blaze just came back from the States with a reward notice for you."
6: "Here it is, Trowbridge. There's no mistaking that description." "What if I am Clay Trowbridge? Nearly everyone in Risco is wanted by the law."
7: "Maybe so. But I'm not on handbills."
6: "You must be lucky, Blaze."
7: "I use my head. Right now, I'm thinking how easy it'd be to take you to Texas. I could turn you over to a marshal and cut myself in on that reward."
6: "Why, you..."
7: "Take it easy, Trowbridge. You're not armed. We are. I was only talking about what I could do."
6: "What do you mean?"
7: "This handbill says Trowbridge is a skilled iron worker. At the time of the murder, he worked as a blacksmith. He was employed by the Southwest Stage Line. He may seek similar employment."
6: "I've read that hand.
7: Trowbridge, last year, the Southwest Lines did away with the old strong boxes they carried on top of the stages. They had new boxes built under the inside seats."
6: "There's no secret about that."
7: "We tried to rob one of those boxes.
6: We couldn't break it open or carry it away. We couldn't unlock it because the keys are kept at the stations." "Why didn't you take stage and all?"
7: "Don't try to be funny. We've heard that you made those new boxes, Trowbridge. that you must know about the locks and keys.
2: What about it?
7: We want keys to those boxes, and you're going to make them for us.
2: I couldn't make keys from memory.
3: We don't expect you to make keys that'll fit perfectly. But you can come so close it'll only take a little while to cut them to the proper size and shape.
2: They'd still have to be filed by an expert after being tried.
7: And you're an expert.
3: That's why you're joining our gang, Trowbridge. You ride with us, carrying the key you make and some files. After we stop the stage, you'll do a quick job of unlocking the box.
2: Oh, no. Count me out.
7: Want me to sell you to the law, Trowbridge?
3: Or would you rather starve?
7: What about Rosita? Your girlfriend.
3: Yeah, that little singer's taking a shine to you, Clay.
7: Want to lose her?
2: Wait a minute. Let me think.
3: Think fast. Blaze got a tip there'll be a lot of cash on the stage going west from Fuente on Tuesday of next week.
7: We'll be waiting with the iron and tools you'll need, partner.
3: And we'll be watching, too, so don't try to leave, Risco.
1: Come on, Blaze.
0: A short time later, the fugitive was with Rosita, the only friend he had in the tawdry town. In the privacy of her dressing room, Clay explained how matters stood. Rosita's eyes gleamed like the spangles on her skirt as she exclaimed,
5: No, no, Clay, you must not help them.
2: What else can I do, Rosita?
5: It is no good to help bandidos. After they have no more use for you, they will sell you out.
2: If I refuse, they'll turn me over to the law now.
5: Clay, you are the only honest man in Risco.
2: You believe I'm innocent of murder, don't you?
5: In my heart, I know it.
2: Thanks, Rosita. Why are you in Risco?
5: In Mexico, I am in big trouble. I shot a soldier who insulted me.
2: You killed him?
5: No, I only wound him. But I dare not go back to Mexico.
2: It would be safe for you to go to the States.
5: See, it is true. In your country, no one knows Rosita.
2: And I'd be safe in Mexico. But I can't leave you here. I couldn't leave anyway as long as Stack and Blaze are watching me.
5: You must not help them rob the stage, Clay.
2: Yeah. If only there was some way... Rosita, I have an idea.
5: You have thought of how to get rid of those outlaws?
2: I have thought of a way to prevent the robbery.
5: But how do you do that?
2: I'll pretend to throw in with them. But you'll take a message to Tom Driscoll in Puente.
5: Who is this Tom Driscoll?
2: The express agent. I used to know him. Do you have a pencil and paper?
5: Si. Here.
2: Thanks. Now, I'll tell Driscoll what they plan. I'll say I'm being forced to take part in the holdup. He'll set a trap.
5: But you may be killed or captured.
2: Tom Driscoll wouldn't turn me over to the law.
5: But if the gang is masked, he will not know you.
2: I'll wear something that'll identify me.
5: My scarf. It is bright red and yellow.
2: Yeah.
5: Put it around your neck.
2: That's a good idea, Rosita. If I know Driscoll, he'll appreciate this tip enough to let me get away. Yeah. Here's the note.
5: You sign your name to it?
2: It's signed a friend. But Driscoll will know who that is.
5: I do not understand.
2: He knows I'm the only one who could make keys for those boxes. Don't lose that note, Rosita.
5: No, I would put it under my hair. There. It is pinned with my comb. When shall I take the note to Puente?
2: You'd better wait a couple of days. If you leave Risco too soon after seeing me, Stack and Blaze may get suspicious.
5: Today is Saturday. Tuesday is the day for the robbery.
2: A day's notice is all Tom Driscoll will need.
5: See, he shall have the notice. Now you must go, Clay. It is time for me to see you.
0: It was the following Monday when the Lone Ranger and Tonto rode through the willows that fringe the Rio Grande, opposite the no-man's land of Risco. At other border towns, they'd been able to make cautious inquiries about the man they sought. But the problem of entering a town populated by fugitives without being questioned gave them pause. The masked man said,
1: We may not have to go to Risco for information, Tonto.
8: What you mean, Kimosabe?
1: There are a few people on that island the law doesn't want. The outlaws employ them as runners to go back and forth on errands. We'll wait here and question the next runner who passes this way.
8: Me savvy.
1: If we can't get any information from a runner, we'll have to go to the island.
8: But this good place to watch for anyone who come from island to state.
1: Yes, there's cover here and a fort below. I will stop here.
0: As the Lone Ranger and Tonto watched on the American side of the town that had neither nationality nor law, Blaze reported to Stack in Risco.
7: Rosita just got a horse. She's heading for the States, sir.
3: What? I never knew her to leave town before.
7: Maybe she and Trowbridge are trying to pull a double cross. You might have told her our plans.
3: Maybe so. We'll get our horses and go after her. If she takes the trail to Puente, we'll shoot her.
0: A short time later, Rosita reached the American end of the ford and turned her horse into the trail that led through the willows toward Puente. The Lone Ranger and Tonto had seen her. Maneuvering their horses through the screening brush, they stationed themselves beyond a bend in the trail and waited.
8: Who's got the fella?
0: Tonto said.
8: He must hobby her not look like outlaw girl.
1: She may be able to help us.
8: Here come.
1: Lock the trail. Come on,
8: come, come, come, come. Now, her not get past.
1: Senorita, one moment, please.
5: Oh, there. A man in a mask.
1: Don't let my mask frighten you.
8: We not hurt you.
5: Then why do you stop me?
1: We saw you cross from Risco. There may be a man there you know. A man for whom we have important news.
5: It is nothing to me. Let me pass.
1: Senorita, this man is not an outlaw. It is a mistake for him to hide.
5: How do you mean, mistake?
1: Well, he was accused of murder. But the law knows now that he's innocent. He's no longer wanted for the crime.
5: By what name is he called?
1: He may have changed his name, but he is really Clay Trowbridge.
5: What? It is true, senors. Is Clay free to go home?
1: You know him?
5: How do I know this is not a trick to catch him in the United States?
1: I have a letter for him from the governor of his state. It will tell... Someone's coming this way from Risco.
8: You see him at Bender Trail. Them draw guns.
1: Senorita, hand the brush and hurry.
5: See, andale.
0: The Lone Ranger drew his Colts, but Rosita's terror prevented him from using them.
5: Oh, no.
0: The frightened girl had recognized the two outlaws. He grabbed at the masked man.
5: He's stuck and please, they follow me.
0: The curtain falls on the first act of our Lone Ranger adventure. Before the next exciting scenes, please permit us to pause for just a few moments.

0: to continue. Stack and Blaze opened fire on Rosita as the frightened girl grabbed at the Lone Ranger in an effort to protect herself.
1: No.
0: Unable to shoot for fear of hitting her, the masked man shouted,
2: "Get them, Toto!"
0: The Indians' guns were already in action.
3: Get out of here, Stack! Get up! Come on, get up!
0: Toto's bullets forced the two men to race for cover. They spurred their horses into the brush beside the trail and disappeared.
1: Oh, Amy, they shoot me.
4: Girl hurt, Peter Puppy?
2: Yes, Toto. I'll take care of her. You go after those men.
4: Get them up, scum!
2: I'll have you down from your saddle in a moment, Senorita. Easy, steady, Philip.
1: Senor, I think I die.
2: Steady.
4: There you are.
2: Now lie still while I examine your wound.
1: Those robbers, they have forced Clay to help them. Maybe kill him. Tomorrow they will... Tomorrow...
2: What about tomorrow? Tell me, Senorita. Unconscious. But you're not going to die if I can help it.
0: Making use of his first aid kit, the Lone Ranger put a compress on the girl's wound. He had finished the bandage when Tonto returned.
5: Who's got home, fella? Easy, Scott. Easy, fella.
2: Tonto, did you get those gunmen?
5: No, Kimasabi. Them go back, cross ford. Other crooks hear gunshots, come out of town. Them shoot cross river at me with rifles. Me not able to reach island.
2: I see.
5: How, girl?
2: Badly wounded. We'll have to get her to a doctor.
5: Where we go?
2: To Puente. It's the nearest town on this side of the river.
0: It was nearly daybreak the following morning when the Lone Ranger and Tonto reached Puente with the wounded girl. Tonto went ahead to learn the location of the doctor's home. Then he returned and led the masked man to the small cottage at the edge of town. Leading the Indian to stand guard at the rear door, the Lone Ranger carried Rosita to the doorway. He tapped insistently with the toe of his boot until Dr. Herman opened the door. When he saw the Lone Ranger, the doctor gasped.
5: A masked man.
2: Don't let my mask disturb you. This girl is wounded.
5: Come in. Put her on that couch. I'll examine the wound. I'll need help. I'll waken my wife.
2: Perhaps I'll be able to help you, sir.
5: You?
2: I've had experience with gunshot wounds.
5: Well, you did a good first aid job. Well, draw the curtains and lock the door.
2: All right. What next, Doctor?
5: Take off those guns and sterilize your hands in that basin.
2: Very well. I want to be here when and if she regains consciousness.
5: Is that important, mister?
2: She was shot by Risco outlaws. Perhaps because she'd become too dangerous. When she lost consciousness, she was trying to tell me something those crooks plan to do today.
5: We'll do our best to save her.
0: As the grim fight against death began in Dr. Herman's office, Stack and Blaze met with three of their closest confederates in the adobe hut in Risco.
6: Jake, where's our locksmith now?
7: He's hanging around the cafe waiting for Rosita.
6: He'll wait a long time.
7: She's dead, huh?
6: One of my bullets hit her.
7: You had just as good a chance to get the masked man with her, Stack.
6: Not with that redskin trading lead with us. I noticed you were in a mighty big hurry to get out of there.
7: Yeah, maybe the masked man and that Indian will show up here in Risco.
8: There are too many outlaws here as it is. But there'll be one less around tomorrow.
7: Huh? Meaning what, Jake?
8: Clay Trowbridge. We'd be jugheads to split the loot on the stage with him.
7: You're right. Especially when he's worth $1,000 dead or alive.
6: Wait, not so loud. I think he's coming his way.
7: Come on in, amigo.
6: You look worried, Clay.
7: Well,
6: if you're thinking of double-crossing us, forget it.
7: You'll get a .45 in the back if you try to run out on us.
8: Blaze, when's the stage due to pass the pear thicket?
7: Shortly afternoon.
6: It's early yet, but we're all here and ready to ride, so let's go.
7: All right, come on.
0: Meanwhile, in Puente, Dr. Herman had removed the bullet from Rosita's wound. After the bandages were in place, he nodded to the Lone Ranger standing beside him.
5: Well, she'll live, mister. I never had a better assistant or a more beautiful patient. I wonder what she was doing in Risco.
2: There are fugitives from injustice as well as from justice.
5: Well, there's no clue to her identity on her person. The Spanish comb doesn't mean anything.
2: What's this twisted piece of paper caught in the teeth of the comb?
5: Probably one of those papers women curl their hair on.
2: Wait, there's writing on this paper, Doctor.
0: Unrolling the paper, the Lone Ranger saw the note Clay had written.
2: This is a message, Doctor. It's addressed to the station agent. It identifies the girl as Rosita Valdez.
5: So that's who she is. What's the message?
2: It says that 5 Risco outlaws, led by 2 men named Stack and Blaze, plan to rob the stage today.
5: Who wrote that note?
2: It's signed a friend, but it may have been written by the man I've been looking for. A man named Clay Trowbridge. Doctor, When does the stage leave town?
7: Which stage?
2: The westbound. The one that passes the pear thicket between here and Risco. That's where the rider says the holdup will take place.
9: Yeah, if my watch is right and the stage is on schedule, it left town an hour ago.
2: Then I'll go after it at once.
9: I'll get the marshal, mister. We'll organize a posse and head for that pear thicket.
2: My Indian friend and I'll start for the thicket now. Come on, Toto. We've work to do.
5: You ready, Kimisabi?
0: It was noon when the stagecoach from Puente reached the fringe of the pear thicket. The big blue Concorde carried no one except the driver and shotgun guard. Both men were seated on the box. A thin mist obscured the vast growth of cacti through which the trail twisted. Peering into the haze, the guard shouted,
9: "Sam, some on the trail.
10: It looks like a pile of cactus.
9: The trail's blocked. That means a holdup.
10: I'll have to stop the stage. Ho, ho, ho, ho.
11: All right, reach you fellas. You're covered. Hold on that shotgun.
9: Watch that guard. He's going to shoot.
10: Oh, well, you killed him.
11: And you'll get the same unless you do as you're told.
10: No, no, don't shoot.
11: All right, get on from that seat. We'll hold the horse.
10: I'm getting down.
0: As the driver climbed down from the box, Blaze jerked open one of the stagecoach doors.
7: Yeah, the stage is empty, boys.
12: Jake, watch the driver.
13: Right.
12: Throw bridge, get inside.
13: All right.
14: All right, but you kill the guard. You'll hang for that stack.
12: Hurry up, Clay. I'm coming in after you. Strip off those seat cushions and get out your key and files.
14: I can only do one thing at a time. There's the box.
12: Try your key.
14: That's what I'm doing. Too big, see?
12: File it to fit.
0: Sweat streaked the red and yellow scarf with which Clay had covered his face when the others put on their masks. His fingers were clumsy, his eyes desperate. At length, he threw down the key.
14: It's no use, Stack. They must have changed the lock.
12: You're lying.
14: It's the truth.
12: We mean business, Clay. You're going to open that box.
14: I can't open it, I tell you.
12: Maybe this will change your mind.
14: No.
0: Stack's blow knocked Clay to his knees. Though dazed, the former blacksmith grabbed the outlaw's legs, bringing him down on the floor of the Concord. Then they grappled for the gun Stack clutched but could not use.
12: He's got me down. Shoot him, Blaze.
9: I'll fill him with lead.
2: Drop your gun.
9: Hey, look there in the thick of the masked man. Let him have it. Ow, my arm.
15: Hey, Blaze is shut. Get to cover.
2: Stand where you are.
0: Ignoring the Lone Ranger's warning, Jake and the two outlaws who had been standing near him dashed for the other side of the stage. Jake fell with a silver bullet in his leg, but his companions kept running for the cactus growth on the far side of the Concord. They stopped abruptly as Toto stepped into view with his guns drawn.
9: You stop,
15: it's a redskin.
9: Get hands up.
15: The masked man's behind us and this Indian's cut us off. We better give up.
16: You plenty smart. Now we go to other side of stage.
15: All right, don't shoot, we're going.
16: You go hurry.
15: Come on, hurry, we're moving, redskin.
2: Good work, Toto. You too. Keep your hands up and stand beside your friend.
14: Mister, I don't know you who you and the redskin are, but I'm downright obliged to you. These polecats shot the guard. Now I'll help you cover the varmints.
16: And me look at guard.
2: Good idea, Toto. Where's the man who wrote the note Rosita carried?
16: A big feller come out of stage. Him wear red, yellow scarf. Hold gun another feller.
15: Keep your hands up, Stack.
9: You'll pay for this, Trowbridge.
2: Are you Clay Trowbridge?
14: Yes, but who are you? You and the Indian don't look like lawmen.
2: Oh, we're not. But we represent the governor of your state.
14: So they send a masked man to take me back. Well, I'll give up. Nothing to live for now that Rosita's dead.
2: She isn't dead.
14: But Stack told me he and Blaze killed her.
2: They wounded her badly. But she's in Puente, and she'll recover from the wound.
14: Are you sure of that?
2: Yes. Trowbridge, Tonto and I have been looking for you to tell you you've been cleared of the murder charge against you.
14: Cleared? You mean the law believes I'm innocent?
2: The man who committed that murder has already paid for it. I have a letter for you from the governor of your state. The letter will explain the situation.
14: Let me see that letter, mister.
2: In a moment, Trowbridge.
16: Guard dead, Kimisabi.
2: And these outlaws will hang for his murder. Keep them covered, Toto, while I give Trowbridge his letter.
16: Me cover him.
2: There you are, Clay.
14: I can't believe it. If what you've said is true...
2: It's in the letter in the governor's handwriting.
7: Hey, riders are heading this way.
16: Hit posse.
2: Dr. Herman's with him. Hello, doctor.
9: Steady, Dap. Howdy, mister. I brought the marshal and the posse with me.
2: Good.
16: Doc, is this the masked man you told me about?
9: That's right, marshal. I see you stopped the stage, mister.
2: Yes. These men are your prisoners, marshal.
16: You and the Indian didn't leave much for me to do. But it looks like there's work for Doc here.
15: And I'm wounded. I'm hurt bad.
9: And so am I. I'll take care of both of you. Who's the man who wrote that note?
14: I wrote it.
2: Clay, this is Dr. Herman. Rosita's is his house in Puente.
14: How is she, Doc?
9: Resting comfortably, son.
7: My wife is taking care of her.
9: I want to see her.
7: Yeah, we'll all go back to Puente directly.
16: Boys, put handcuffs on these prisoners.
13: Rock, you one. Take it easy.
16: Trowbridge, I've had handbills about you.
2: Clay has a letter from the governor clearing him of that murder charge, Marshal. The law no longer wants him.
16: I'd like to see that letter.
9: Here it is, Marshal.
16: Well, it's official, all right.
2: Marshal, can't something be done to clean up the island of Risco?
16: Something's being done right now, mister. The United States waived claim to that sandbar. This morning, the Mexican army moved in. They'll clean the place up in a hurry.
2: Well, that's good news. Well, Tonto, we've accomplished our mission. We'll head for a telegraph office to send word to the governor that we found Clay Trowbridge.
16: Hold on, mister. Aren't you going to claim the reward for these outlaws? The stage line will pay anyone who prevents a robbery.
2: If it hadn't been for Clay's note, we wouldn't have captured those crooks. He's really entitled to the reward. Clay, you'll find good use for the money when you and Rosita are married. Easy.
9: Steady, big fella. Thanks, mister. You and the Indian have done a lot for me.
2: Adios, amigos.
16: Monsilde! There goes a man who'd make a great doctor.
9: Doc? He'd make a better federal marshal.
7: To be better than either, he has only to be himself. Look at this envelope. It's addressed to me in care of the Lone Ranger.

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0: onto your hats and gallop along with Guy Madison as Wild Bill Hickok and his pal Jingles, which is me, Andy Devine. We got another rootin' tootin' Wild Bill Hickok adventure story for you from that famous talking cereal, Kellogg's Rice Krispies. Snap, crackle, pop.
1: Today, Kellogg's Rice Krispies, the world's only talking cereal, brings you Wild Bill Hickok, transcribed in Hollywood and starring Guy Madison as Wild Bill and Andy Devine as his pal Jingles. In just 30 seconds, you'll hear the exciting story, Two Little Buckaroos. Wranglers, if you like good taste and things to eat, then you'll love Kellogg's Crispy Squares. They're really good tasting and so easy to make, you'll be amazed. You just mix big, sweet marshmallows with Kellogg's Rice Krispies. 9 minutes is all it takes, and by jingo, you've got the swellest tasting treat you ever ate. How about it? How's about making a batch of Kellogg's Crispy Squares tonight? All it takes is Kellogg's Rice Krispies and some marshmallows. Try it. United States Marshal Wild Bill Hickok and his big deputy Jingles were always ready to do battle with the bad men of the Old West, or to lend a helping hand to any of the fine folks who were settling this wild country. There was a time, though, when their willingness to help led them into real danger. That was their furious adventure with Two Little Buckaroos.

0: Joker, old boy. Ain't very far to Santa Fe.
1: What are you going to do when we get back from this trip, Jingle?
0: Well, the first thing I'm going to do is to ask for more money. I can't afford to live on what I'm making.
1: Oh, I don't know. You look pretty well fed to me.
0: But prices are going up, Bill. Why, just a plate of ham and eggs costs 30 cents now.
1: Yeah, things are getting pretty high, all right.
0: High? I went into a butcher shop the other day and got charged 80 cents.
1: Well, what did you buy?
0: I didn't buy anything. Butcher said I looked at a steak 80 cents worth.
1: Oh, now, Jingle, you don't expect me to believe that.
0: Bill, look down the road.
1: Where? Yeah. Whoa, Buckshaw, whoa.
0: Whoa, Joker.
1: Hey, partner, that team's running away with that wagon.
0: They sure are. When they get to that turn down by the bridge, there's going to be trouble.
1: Come on, let's stop them. Get up there, Buckshaw.
0: Jack, Joker, I might have known things were too peaceful to last.
1: Whoever's driving that rig hasn't got a chance of stopping those spooked up horses.
0: They're really moving. Come on, Joker, we got to catch them.
1: All right, you take one side, I'll take the other, Jingles. Get over there, Buckshot.
0: Move, Joker. We can't let him hit that bridge.
1: Hey, Jingles, a couple of youngsters driving that rig.
0: Hey, you're right, Bill, a boy and a girl. Get in there, Joker.
1: All right, grab him, partner.
0: Oh, I got him more than a hole.
1: Slow down now, who that?
0: Easy, you hammerhead. Whoa now. There, that's better. Hey, sure we're running away. You two kids are really heading for trouble.
2: Thanks for stopping them for me.
1: That's all right, son. Glad we came along.
2: Well, they'll be all right now, so just get your horses out of the way.
0: Oh, we'd better hang on to them for a little ways to make sure they don't run away again.
2: Well, I don't want you hanging on to them. Now get out of the way.
1: Hey, now, wait a minute. Don't point that shotgun at me.
2: You better do what Bob says. He shot at the other men that tried to stop us.
0: Now, put that cannon away, Bobby. You're liable to hurt somebody.
2: We don't know you, and you might be part of the gang.
1: What gang?
0: Oh, we're not part of any gang. This here is Marshal Wild Bill Hickok, and I'm Jingle.
3: Wild Bill Hickok?
0: That's right, and Jingle.
2: Watch out, Jenny. It might be a trick.
1: It's no trick, son. Here's my papers and badge.
2: Look, Bobby, it's true. We finally found someone that can help us.
4: Oh, yeah, that's great. I really don't need help, Jenny. I can handle things all right.
1: I'll bet you can at that, Bobby.
0: Sure, you look like you can handle most anything. But, oh, well, maybe Bill and I could sort of give you a hand, huh?
2: Well, maybe that would be a good idea.
0: Well, now you two climb down off of that wagon for just a minute and let those horses calm down before you start out again.
2: Oh, we can't do that. We're in a towering hurry to get to town.
1: Those horses are still pretty spooky.
2: I can't help it. This is real important.
0: I'll tell you what. We'll tie Buckshot and Joker on behind the wagon, and Bill and I'll drive for a while. That'll give you a chance to rest a spell, Bobby.
2: Well, all right, but you don't have to. I can drive all right.
1: No, we'll be glad to. Give us a chance to get out of the saddle.
0: Yeah, get around, Joker.
5: Oh, Bob, isn't it wonderful? I was so scared all the time up till now.
2: I was a little scared myself. But don't tell Wild Bill that. We gotta make him think we're real brave.
1: All right, let's get started.
0: Now jump down off the seat, kids, and Bill and I'll take over for a spell.
2: You gotta keep a tight rein on him, Wild Bill. When those men were shooting at us, it made the horses awful jumpy.
5: That's why they ran away.
1: I'll watch them, Bob. Get up there.
0: Here we go. Bobby, you said somebody was shooting at you. You want to tell us about it?
2: Maybe I better not. Pop said not to talk to nobody till I got his claim filed.
5: But, Bob, I bet Pop didn't think we'd meet Wild Bill.
0: Or Jingles either.
2: Oh, I guess he didn't. Well, Pop got shot early this morning.
0: Oh, they were shooting at your Pop, huh?
5: Then they shot at us later.
0: Oh, the same gents?
1: Let Bob tell it, Jingle.
0: Oh, sure. Go ahead, Bobby.
2: Well, Pop's been working this little mine in the hills back of our farm, and he found silver in it.
5: Real silver? Pop says now we'll be rich and I can have a new dress and a pony to ride and all kinds of things.
0: Well, now, ain't that wonderful?
2: Jenny, it ain't Pop's mind that we get to town and get the claim recorder.
1: Well, we'll see that you do that all right.
0: Sure we will.
5: Pop, look. Coming down that hill.
0: Where?
1: Two riders, Jingles.
2: It's them two sidewinders again. Give me the shotgun, Jenny.
1: Hold on now, Bob. I'll do the shooting if any has to be done. Take these horses, Jingles.
0: Sure, Bill. Get up there, you.
1: You kids, keep your heads down.
2: I'm not as scared of them, Wild Bill.
1: I know you're not, Bobby, but keep your head down anyhow.
0: Bill, they're shooting at us.
1: Sure looks that way.
5: They're getting closer.
0: Bill, they're traveling a lot faster than we are.
1: Then I guess we'll have to slow.

0: Hear that, Charlie? That's the signal of one of the best food providers in the forest. That's the noise a woodchuck makes when he's got something specially good tasting for his youngsters to eat. It's the signal he uses to call them to breakfast.
1: Speaking of signals for breakfast, I'd say snap, crackle, pop sure fills the bill. It tells you something good is coming, a breakfast of delicious Kellogg's Rice Krispies, the world's only talking cereal. Pour on the milk or cream, and they sing out snap, crackle, pop to tell you how fresh and crisp they are. And to get this special freshness and crispness, Kellogg's Rice Krispies are tumble-toasted in big rotary ovens. They're popped out of the ovens crisp and golden toasty all over.
0: My advice to you wranglers is to be like the young woodchucks. When you hear that famous snap, crackle, pop, come a-running, because it's the signal there's something special good to eat for breakfast. Kellogg's Rice Krispies, the only talking cereal. Snap, crackle, pop. Enjoy a bowlful tomorrow morning with fruit or berries on top. Mmm, delicious.
2: Kellogg's Rice Krispies, Kellogg's Rice Krispies. Let's march right up to the table now. Rice Krispies taste the best, and how? Snap,

0: Wild Bill Hickok and Jingles saved two youngsters from a runaway team and soon found themselves in deeper trouble. Driving on into town, they found two riders pounding downhill to cut them off and shooting as they came toward the wagon.
1: Hey, Wild Bill, you shot one man's hat right off.
2: Yeah, and the other one's probably got a hole in his shirt. Bill done this.
1: They slowed up.
2: That proves they're smart. Anybody would slow up with Bill shooting at them.
1: Well, now what are they doing? Hey, they're heading down that little draw.
2: Probably going to figure some other way to bushwhack us. They don't like them bullets flying around their ears.
3: We'll have to watch out for them. I don't think they're through with us yet.
2: I sure wish I knew what they were after.
3: Maybe you ought to tell us some more about them, Bobby.
1: Oh, sure. They're after this claim I'm taking to town.
2: The claim to your dad's silver mine?
1: That's right. Only it isn't his, so I get this recorded.
2: Whoa, you hay burners. Slow down a little now.
1: They'd sure like to get this claim.
3: How come your pop was working a mine when he didn't have a claim to it?
1: He didn't know there was silver in it till yesterday.
2: How'd these claim jumpers hear about it then?
4: I told them about it. I didn't know who they were.
1: Oh, it's not your fault, Jenny. You see, Wild Bill, she was so happy about our having some money for a change that when these two riders stopped at the farm, she told them all about the silver.
4: I wish I hadn't said anything. Now Pop's hurt and those mean old men are after us and everything.
2: Now, don't you worry, Jenny, honey. You're not the first woman to cause a heap of trouble by talking too much.
1: Well, after those men heard about the silver, they tried to make Pop tell them where it was. But he chased them off with a shotgun. Then this morning, they came back and shot him when he went out of the cabin for some water.
3: Is your Pop going to be all right, Bobby?
1: He said he'd be all right till I could get back with a doctor from town. But he said the most important thing was for me to bring the claim into town and file it.
2: How'd you get away from these mine-stealing polecats after your Pop was shot?
1: I ran outdoors with a shotgun and started blasting away at him.
3: You sure got plenty of sand for a man your size, Bobby.
2: You sure have.
4: That wasn't all he did, Jingles.
2: Oh, isn't that enough?
4: When we started out for town in the wagon, those men followed us and started shooting. That's when the horses ran away. And Bob chased them off again.
2: And that's when we found you.
4: That's right.
2: Well, you just stop worrying for a while. Bill and I'll see that you get that claim filed and get a doctor back to your pop. Get out there!

0: All right, Ace, pull up here.
1: Ooh. Oh, there.
0: Oh, boy.
1: Well, what kind of a bright idea you got this time, Jughead?
0: You better watch what you call me, Ace. You're gonna be in real trouble. I'm still running this show.
1: Fine job you're doing. Shoot the old man, get us chased off the place with buckshot, get us blasted again when we try to stop the kids on the road, and darn they get us killed by them two strangers that are driving the wagon for the kids. What you gonna try next?
0: You keep blabbing, and I may not even tell you.
1: All right, I'll shut up. But everything keeps going wrong. It's got me jumpy.
0: Nothing's going wrong this time.
1: Well, what are you going to do?
0: I'm going to get the location papers in that silver mine. We know the kid's got them in his pocket because we seen this old man give them to him while we was hiding back in the barn.
1: That's right, Storm.
0: All right. Now we found a place where we can stop that wagon. Right here where the road goes between them two big rocks.
1: Sure, that'll work. What about them two straight-shooting strangers? Stop that wagon, they'll come out spitting lead.
0: They won't get a chance to shoot. We're gonna shoot first.
1: You must think you're pretty fast on the draw.
0: Now, I won't be drawn. You and I are gonna hide in them rocks. When that wagon comes through, we'll be waiting with a gun muzzle poking right over the top. We'll blast those two Jaspers right out of this world before they know what hit them. Then we'll take care of them two smart kids. All right, come on.
1: All right. We could have saved all this trouble if we could have got the old man to tell us where the mine is.
0: Forget it. All right, go on. Get up on them rocks. And when that wagon comes along, I don't want nobody left alive.

0: Well, kids, it won't be long now.
1: Just through that narrow pass, down the hill, and we'll be in town.
2: Oh, I'll sure be glad. I just gotta get that claim file.
3: And we gotta get a doctor for Pop.
0: Now, don't you worry about a thing now. Bill and I got everything under control. What's the matter, Buckshot? Don't you like it back there behind the wagon?
1: I think you hear something, Jingles. Pull up a minute.
0: Oh, Bill, let's not stop now.
1: Pull up. I want to take a listen.
0: Oh, all right. Whoa, there. Whoa, I say, whoa. Shut up, Joker. Bill wants to listen, and you start bawling like a branded calf.
1: Both of them have spotted something, Jingles.
3: It's another horse somewhere.
2: Sounds like it's up in those rocks ahead of us.
1: It sure does. There's horses in there. I'll just bet there's a couple of riders, too.
0: Yeah, them two bushwhackers, maybe.
1: Yeah, maybe. I don't want to take a chance and drive this wagon through there. Jenny, a body might get hurt.
0: Well, how are we going to get to town? We can't drive the wagon around the hill and across all that rough country. We got to go down the road.
1: Buckshot and Joker can go across country.
0: Bill Hickok, you ain't going to leave these two kids with this wagon while you and me take off on Buckshot and Joker.
1: Nope. We're going to put Jenny and Bob on our horses. You and I'll drive that wagon through the pass with those bushwhackers waiting for us.
3: Oh, goody, Bob. We get to ride Buckshot and Joker.
2: Yeah, think of that.
0: Oh, well, that's better. I was beginning to think that. Now, just a doggone minute. We're going into that pass and get our ears blown off?
1: The important thing is to get that claim into town. Now, climb down, kids, and get ready to ride.
0: You better ride Joker, Bobby. He ain't got quite as good sense as Buckshot.
3: Will Buckshot do what I tell him to, Wild Bill?
1: He sure will, Jenny. You just let him have his head and hang on tight.
0: I'll shorten up these stirrups for you, honey. Your legs aren't as long as Bill's.
1: Now, remember, Bobby, you head straight for the land office and file that deed. Then get the doctor and head back to the ranch to help your pop.
2: Don't worry, Wild Bill. Nobody's going to stop us when we're riding Buckshot and Joker.
0: Nobody's even going to get close to you.
3: But what about you and Jingles? When will we see you again?
1: We'll catch up to you someplace after we get the wagon through the pass and pull those varmints off your trail.
3: I hope nothing happens to you.
0: So do I, Jenny. Don't you worry. You just get started and ride.
2: Yeah, we better go. Come on, Jenny. Up, Joker. Up, boy.
3: Go, Buckshot.
0: There they go, Bill. They sure are a couple of great little kids.
1: They sure are. Now, we got to take care of those polecats that are on their trail. All right, let's go, Jingles.
0: No, yeah. Them buzzards up in the rocks, Bill. Bill, we stand an awful good chance of getting filled full of lead driving in there.
1: I know it, partner. But we'll keep those Jaspers busy while the kids get a good start.
0: I guess you're right. Now, I'll drive the team, Bill, because you shoot a little better than I do, and I got a hunch we're going to need the best shooting we can get.
1: Yeah, and plenty of it.
0: Hit up there. Ha! Move along, you critters. Ho! They got a beat on us already. That one was close.
1: I can see where the smoke came from, but I can't get a shot at them yet.
0: Fine thing. We're setting up here on this wagon box like a couple of birds at a turkey shoot. Faster, you hay burners. If I'm going to be a target, I want to be a moving target.

0: stream bed. It's so quick and simple that you can follow it without any trouble at all. Like I've been a-saying, even some of you young cowpokes could do it without even batting an eye. And say, those Kellogg's Marshmallow Crispy Squares are sure some treat. A real Western treat. Mm-mm. Makes me want to whip up a batch of them just thinking about them. 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So why don't you do the same? Or maybe Mom would rather do it herself. 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But make sure you got some Kellogg's Rice Krispies and marshmallows on hand. 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
1: After Wild Bill Hickok and Jingles had sent the young brother and sister off to town on Buckshot and Joker, the two lawmen started through the narrow pass in the wagon to divert the attention of the bandits. As they drove into the steep canyon, they were met by withering rifle fire from the rocks.
2: Bill, it's a wonder we ain't dead yet. They keep bouncing slugs off the wagon wheels. They're going to bounce one off my head sooner or later.
3: We won't get a shot at them until we get through that narrow part.
2: That's what worries me. They get all the shots.
3: Lie down on the wagon bed. That'll give us some protection.
2: I'll take all the protection I can get. I just wish I had a suit of armor.
3: Head the team right between those rocks. As soon as we turn the corner, I'll open fire.
2: Yeah, we're still alive when we get around that corner. Wow, that was real close. Get over there now. Get around.
3: Nice driving, Jingles. Looks like we're going to make it.
2: Doggone it, we ain't going to make it if you don't start pouring some lead into those rocks.
3: I'll be able to see them in just a second now. There they are.
2: Did you get him, Bill?
3: I got one. The other took off through those rocks.
2: I'm probably heading for his horse.
3: Well, then here, stop.
2: Okay, easy there now. Slow.
3: There's the hombre I hit, Jingles. Let's grab him.
2: All right. Don't try any tricks.
4: Don't worry. One of your slugs like to tore my arm off.
2: You're lucky it didn't tear your head off. When Wild Bill Hickok gets mad and starts shooting, it can get downright dangerous for snakes like you.
4: Wild Bill Hickok.
2: That's right, and I'm Jingle.
3: What happened to your partner?
4: That yellow-backed pup. Storm took off when I got hit. I wish he knew he had Hickok on his trail. He'd be running still faster.
3: Which way do you think he's headed? Talk fast, because we're in a big hurry.
4: I don't know. Probably headed for town, though. He's just crazy to get his hands on that silver claim them kids are carrying. He was willing to kill them and you, too, to get it.
2: Bill, we got to stop him.
3: We sure do. Dump this gin in the wagon while I get his rifle and six-gun, Jingle.
4: I won't give you no trouble. I'm glad I'm out of the whole thing.
2: You ain't out of nothing. You got a big, long stretch in the pokey coming to you for all the shooting and shenanigans you pulled so far. Now get in that wagon.
4: I'm a-getting. I didn't want no part of killing them kids.
2: Yeah, your partner Storm isn't going to kill them either. Not if we can help it.
3: All right, let's get a rolling, Jingles. He's riding a fresh horse and he's got a head start.
2: Yeah, and we're driving a team. But you watch me wheel this rig into town. Man, we're going to just fly. Hit up there! Ho! Hard on you, four-footed, lop-eared coyote! Ha! Hi! Let's roll! Howl!

0: Well, now, let's see. I allows how this claim's all in order. I'll just put it in the book and give a receipt to take home to your pops, honey.
1: That'll be fine, mister, but would you please hurry? It's awful important.
0: Yeah, I'm a hurrying as fast as I can. Gotta be sure it's all legal, you know.
1: We know that, but we gotta get the doctor and hurry back home.
0: Doctor? My goodness, somebody hurt?
1: Yes, you see.
2: Jenny, look, coming right in here.
1: Bob, it's one of those men.
3: Well, so there you are, you claim-stealing young whippersnappers.
0: What's all this about?
3: Don't record that claim, Jenks. These two brats stole it from me.
0: You don't say.
1: We did not. You and your partner have been trying to steal it from my pop.
2: I've had enough trouble from you, mister. Now stand back or I'll pull both triggers on this shotgun.
3: You heard the young varmint, Jenks. You saw him pull a gun on me.
0: Now, hold on, sonny.
3: I'm gonna blast him in self-defense.
1: No!
4: You're not gonna blast anybody, Storm.
5: Hold it right there and keep your hands up high.
0: Wild Bill Hickok and Jingles. How do you do?
5: Howdy, Mr. Jinx. Looks like we come.

0: Caught up with his varmint just in time.
1: He said we stole his claim, Wild Bill.
2: And he was going to shoot Bob.
3: That's all over now, kids. We got both of them.
4: Oh, no, you haven't. Bill, you look out!
0: Well. They never seem to learn not to try to draw on Bill.
5: Eesh, jumping mavericks. I've seen Bill draw and shoot before, but I could never quite believe it.
0: Now, you just fill out those papers, Mr. Jinx, so Jenny can get her new dress and her pony and her pop can get well. And work that new silver mine.
1: I don't think we want ponies after riding Buckshot and Joker.
0: Now, I don't care whether you buy ponies or horses or mules, but you can't have Buckshot and Joker. Why, they saved our lives again today, and they saved yours. Why, we wouldn't sell them for all the silver in your pop's new mine. No, sir, Ray Bob, sir.

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0: greatest name in serials, has brought you another exciting story of Wild Bill Hickok, starring Guy Madison and Andy Devine in person. Today's cast included Issa Ashdown, Bill Boucher, Jack Moyles, Dick Beals, and Dusty Walker. Our story was written and directed by Paul Pierce, music by Dick Arant. This is a David Heyer production, transcribed in Hollywood. Now, this is Charlie Lyon speaking for Kellogg's, the greatest name in cereals, reminding you to listen again Monday, same time, same station, for another adventure of...
1: What?

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From Hollywood, another authentic reenactment of a case transcribed from the files of the Texas Rangers.

0: files of the Texas Rangers come these stories based on fact. Only names, dates, and places are fictitious for obvious reasons. The events themselves are a matter of record. Case for tonight, Death Plant.
1: It is 11 o'clock on the night of September 18th, 1946. 14 miles east of Pembroke, Texas, on State Route 70, stands the First Community Church. Each Wednesday night, members of the congregation have been donating their services to the construction of a recreation hall. The evening's work is just over, and Tom Peters, a farmer, stands in the parking area waiting for his wife to catch up to him.
2: Chill me!
3: All right! And don't forget, Mrs. Wheatley, will you mix the flour and be sure you blend it first with a couple of tablespoons full of...
2: Shelby! You're going to stand there, John, the whole night?
3: All right. Oh, that man of mine. You've got no more patience than a fool in fly time. I'll call you tomorrow, honey.
4: What makes you always in such a hurry?
2: Somebody in this family's got to be in a hurry. Leave it to you, we'll never get anywhere.
4: No, now, Tom, you know you don't mean it. Huh. Tom, you left the motor running.
2: I sure left it running. Told you I was going to. Battery's almost dead.
4: Oh, yes, I forgot.
2: Yeah, that no good Will Fenton. Sell me a heap like this and cornered a pickup truck. It's getting so a man can't trust nobody nowadays. You know what I'm going to do, Sylvie? I'm going to take him to law, just like I told him tonight.
4: You'll do no such thing, Tom Peters.
2: Will, too. Man still got some rights around here. Got to let people like Will
4: Wasn't
2: Fenton...
4: Wasn't that a pretty dress she had on tonight?
2: Who?
4: Will Fenton's wife. Oh, she's such a pretty little thing, anyhow. He sure is good to her. Why, I bet that's the third new dress she's had in 4 months.
2: There, you see what I mean? Goes around cheating on his people so as he can buy dresses for his wife.
4: Tom, now, don't take on so. Mm. You know how hard trucks are to get, and we waited a long...
2: Not for this piece of junk. I tell you, Sylvie, I'm going to take him to court.
4: Oh, you've told him that every day since you bought the truck.
2: And I'll do it, too. We'll see if I don't.
4: You oughtn't argue with him like you did tonight. At least not so close to the church. Mm. Well, here's the outer gate already. Don't take long when you got something to ride in. Maybe I better get out and open the gate so you can keep the motor running.
2: No, I'll open it. You just sit there. Now look what it's gone and done. Died on me.
4: I told you.
2: You didn't tell me no such thing. Well, reckon maybe you did.
4: Oh, you get it started again.
2: No good, Will Fenton. Well, reckon I better get out and open the gate. If I can push over that little rise, we can coast down the slope and maybe she'll catch.
4: Now, you be careful, Tom Peters, pushing trucks at your age.
2: Just don't you worry about me.
3: Tom?
2: Yeah, what?
3: There's a funny sound in here, like something ticking.
2: Oh, it's just the engine cooling off. You women. You never understand nothing. Got to get me a bumper gate one of these days. Business getting out every time you want to open.
3: This chicken don't sound like no engine cooling off.
2: Now, Sylvie, I told you it was just... Sylvie!
1: The explosion of the truck killed Sylvie Peters immediately. Her husband was found unconscious and taken to the Pembroke Hospital, where his condition was pronounced serious. The sheriff investigating the case requested the help of a Texas Ranger, and Ranger Jace Pearson was assigned, joining the sheriff at the scene of the explosion a little after 2 a.m.
5: Yeah, there's the truck, Jace. What's left of it? Not a very pretty way to die.
6: Murder's never very pretty, Sheriff. That gate, was it open when you got here?
5: Yeah, Tom must have got out to open it. That's how he missed getting killed. This bomb, Jace, you reckon it was tossed at him?
6: Not likely. The way the cab of the truck's blown, I'd say the bomb was planted in there. We'll have to...
5: You see something?
6: Yeah. Here, hold my light, will you, Sheriff?
5: Sure.
6: You're right on that spot.
5: Yeah.
6: Here's part of your bomb, Sheriff.
5: Why? It's just a hunk of split lead pipe.
6: That's right. Plumbing pipe, from the looks of it.
5: How do you know that's part of the bomb? Tom might have been carrying lead pipe in the back of his truck.
6: Look at the way it's split down the seam. The powder burns. Who Move the light around a bit, Sheriff.
5: Yeah.
6: Hey, wait a minute. Hold it. Here's something else.
5: What is it, Jace?
6: A mainspring out of an alarm clock. I'll call Austin and get a lab crew to give this place a good going over. At least we know what killed Sylvia Peters. A homemade time bomb. We went to the hospital and waited. A little after 7 that morning, Tom Peters was conscious and strong enough to answer questions. He was covered with bandages, but he opened his eyes when we walked into his room.
5: Hello, Tom. Tom, this is Ranger Pearson. He'd like to ask you a few questions.
6: Mr. Peters.
5: Oh, now easy, Tom.
7: Sometimes when I'd be working out in the fields and it was hot, she'd come all the way out just to bring me a pitcher of lemonade.
5: Oh, now, Tom, you don't have to talk about it.
7: Maybe 2 years we've been married. 32.
6: Mr. Peters, do you have any idea who might have done this?
7: Will Benton. He's the one who did this. I'll kill her,
5: Tom. Oh, easy, Tom. Easy, boy.
6: What makes you sure Will Fenton set that bomb?
7: I was going to take him to court on account of that truck he stole me. That's why he blew it up, so I couldn't prove nothing.
5: But, Tom, Will Fenton wouldn't try to kill you just because he was scared of going to court.
6: How long ago did you buy that truck, Mr. Peters?
7: 5, 6 days ago.
6: Fenton lived far from here, Sheriff.
5: 10 miles. A little less, maybe.
7: You gotta get him, Sheriff. Get him, I
6: don't worry, Mr. Peters. If Will Fenton set that bomb, we'll get him. We drove out to the Fenton farm and found an attractive young woman in the kitchen whom the sheriff introduced as Vern Fenton, Will's wife. She told us Will was expected any minute. We settled down over some coffee and waited. Mrs. Fenton had already heard about the death of Sylvia Peters.
4: I just can't understand it. Who'd want to do something like that to poor Sylvie?
5: That's what we're trying to find out, Miss Fenton.
4: She was so sweet. When we moved here, she was the first one to come visit us.
6: You and your husband aren't from around here then, ma'am?
4: No. I was raised on a ranch about 100 miles east. Will worked on a ranch near us.
6: How long have you had this place?
4: Since right after we got married. Not quite a year now. Ranger, you haven't said why you wanted to see my husband.
6: We just want to ask him a few questions about last night.
4: But I don't understand.
8: Hi, Sheriff.
5: Howdy, Will. Yeah, this is Ranger Pearson. He wants to have a little talk with you.
8: Sure. Glad to oblige.
4: You want some coffee, Will?
8: Yeah, don't bother, honey. I'll pour it myself.
4: I'll do it.
8: Sit down.
6: Thanks.
8: Yeah, Ranger, what can I do for you?
6: Mr. Fenton, I suppose you heard about what happened to Tom and Sylvia Peters last night.
8: Yeah, I heard about that. It's an awful thing. It's awful. Makes me feel real bad. I sold Tom that truck.
6: We heard there was a lot of hard feelings between you and Tom about that truck.
5: Tom says you cheated him, Will. Says he was going to take you to court about it.
8: Well, that's crazy, Sheriff. Tom knew that truck is in bad shape when he bought it.
6: But you did have some hot words over it later, huh?
8: Well, you know, Tom gets a little excited, that's all.
6: You were at the church last night, weren't you?
8: Sure, me and Vern both.
6: Did you stay inside the recreation hall the whole time?
8: Yeah, I don't remember. Maybe I stepped out for a little later. Not sure.
6: I think you'd better try to remember.
8: You saying I set that bomb in Tom's truck?
6: I'm not saying anything yet. But how did you know it was set there? It might have been thrown in when Tom stopped at his gate.
8: Yeah, well, that's what everybody's saying. It was a time bomb. Look, Ranger, I admit Tom and I had a few words, but you don't think I'd kill him, do you?
6: There's been a murder. It's my job to ask questions.
8: Oh, sure. You're only doing your job. But you're barking up the wrong tree if you think I killed him. You better find somebody who really hated Tom.
6: That's just what we're going to do. Don't go too far from your farm, Mr. Fenton, because we might be back to see you. We spent the rest of that day and half the night checking on people who knew Tom Peters and his wife. It was about 2:30 the next morning when we decided to turn in. The sheriff suggested a cup of coffee at the diner across from the courthouse.
5: Man, I know one thing, Jace. I sure am tired.
6: Yeah, I could use a little sleep myself.
9: Howdy, Sheriff. Ranger, what'll it be?
5: Coffee for me, Eddie.
9: Ranger?
6: Same.
9: Two coffees. You fellas up pretty late tonight. Working on that Peters Bowman?
5: That's right.
9: Well, it shouldn't be too hard to find the fellow that did that.
6: How do you mean?
9: Well, now, I don't want to be talking behind nobody's back, but it appears like everybody in town knew old Tom was feuding with Will Fenton about the pickup truck Will sold him. I wouldn't want Will to be sore at me. Excuse me a minute, Jen.
5: Well, looks like everywhere we turn, we get the story about the fight between Will Fenton and Tom. Must have heard it 20 yep. times already.
9: Yeah,
6: we'll head out there again in the morning. Have another talk
9: with
6: him.
9: Okay, I'll get him for you. The phone operator wants you, Sheriff. Says it's right important.
5: Oh, thanks, Eddie.
9: How's old Tom, Ranger? Heard he was hurt pretty bad.
6: Well, he'll pull through all right. The doc said tonight he was out of danger.
9: Yeah, I'm sure glad to hear it. Old Tom, you know, he blows off a mite of steam, but...
10: What?
9: He don't mean nothing.
10: We'll be right out.
9: He's sure gonna miss Sylvie, though.
5: Bye. Jace, come on. We're not gonna get to sleep yet.
6: What's the matter?
5: That was Will Fenton. He just found a bomb under his house.

0: In just a moment, we will continue with Tales of the Texas Rangers, starring Joel McRae as Ranger Jace Pearson.
1: Whenever you drive the car, there is always an unseen, unwelcome passenger with you. That passenger is danger. The danger of a traffic accident. Unfortunately, every person seems to have the absurd notion that he bears a charmed life, that no traffic accident can happen to him. But it can, and too often it does. So when you're behind that wheel, don't take chances. Obey all traffic rules. Drive safely for life, your life, and the lives of others.
0: We continue now with Tales of the Texas Rangers, and tonight's case, Death Plant, an authentic story from the files of the Texas Rangers.
2: The sheriff and I rushed out to the Fenton farm. We spotted Will standing in front of the house in a bathrobe. When we pulled up, he came running over to the car. Where's the bomb, Mr. Fenton?
3: It was in a box. It's kicking like a clock.
2: Where is it?
3: I'll show you. I moved it away from the house out in that field there.
2: Yeah, it's a good way to get your head blown off.
3: My wife, she's still asleep. I didn't want to scare her none. There it is by that mosquito behind you.
2: All right. You stay here with the sheriff.
4: What are you figuring to do, Jace?
2: Deactivate that bomb.
4: Yeah, well, now, don't be crazy, Jace. It won't hurt nobody where it is. Let it go off by itself.
2: I need it for evidence.
4: Do you want some help?
2: No, thanks.
4: Be careful, Jace.
2: Yeah.
4: How are you making out?
2: It's all right now, Sheriff.
4: Sure now, Ranger. You sure that thing's out of commission?
2: Well, it should be. I pulled the wires and stopped the clock mechanism.
4: Another homemade job, Jace?
2: Yeah.
3: Hey, you know, if I'd have thought of that, I probably should have dumped it in a pail of water and saved you all that wrist ring.
2: That's the worst thing you can do with a bomb, Mr. Fenton, unless you know what it's made of. It might have chemicals in it that get set off by water. How'd you happen to find it?
3: Oh, yeah, well, I woke up maybe a few minutes before I tried to get you. I thought I heard somebody walking around outside the house, and I come out to look.
4: How come you don't keep a dog out here, Will?
3: Well, all kind of my wife, Sheriff. She's scared of him.
2: Exactly where'd you find this bomb, Mr. Fenton?
3: Right under where our bedroom is.
2: You think of anybody who might have planted it there?
3: I don't have to think. I saw who did it.
4: You what?
3: Yeah, I saw his car when it drove away. I know that jalopy anywhere. It was Clint Mockler.
2: Who's Clint Mockler?
3: Young cowpoke I used to work with before I got married. He's no good. Never was. Used to bother Vern all the time, and he stole the diamond ring from the boss's wife, got sent to Huntsville for 2 years.
2: How long ago was that?
3: Maybe 15 months.
4: Probably out on parole, Jace.
2: Uh-huh. You sure it was him here tonight?
3: I saw him, I tell you. And a little over a week ago, when I was coming back from town, he was parked in his jalopy a mile or so down the road, just sitting there looking up toward our house.
2: Did you tell your wife about that?
3: No, it'd get her all upset.
2: I see. Then tonight was the second time you've seen him around here.
3: Yeah, that's right, yeah. Only way I can figure it is, when he got out of jail, he heard about Vern and me being married, made him sore enough to want to kill us.
2: You sure you didn't see him around church Wednesday night?
3: No. That don't mean he couldn't have been there.
4: I've been thinking like you, Jace, but it just don't make sense. If this fellow was mad at the Fentons here, why would he want to kill old Tom and Sylvie unless he was crazy?
2: Don't think he was crazy, Sheriff. Got a hunch he just made a mistake.
4: How do you mean?
2: Don't forget, Sheriff, Tom Peters only bought that pickup a week ago from Mr. Fenton here.
4: Yeah? Oh, then it was the Fentons he was after all the time. Only he didn't know the truck had changed hands.
2: Could be.
3: You gotta get this Mockler, Ranger. He's no good. He'll try to kill us again, maybe next time we make it. You gotta get him.
2: We have to find him first.
3: He's working over at the Williams Ranch now. At least about 50 miles from here near Dalby.
5: Well, something wrong?
3: Oh, Vern, honey. Thought you was asleep.
5: I heard you talking. What's that thing?
2: We had a little excitement, ma'am. It's all right now.
3: Honey, I don't want you to get upset, but I reckon I have to tell you sooner or later. Might as well be now. Clint Mockler tried to set this bomb under our place.
5: Clint? But he couldn't have. He's in jail.
4: Not anymore, Miss Fenton, but don't you worry. We'll get him.
5: He couldn't have tried to kill us. I don't believe it.
3: Honey, you don't know him the way I do. I worked with him. He's no good. He's rotten clear through, like I always told you.
4: Well, Jace, I reckon we better get going.
2: Yeah, I want to get this bomb to Pembroke for the lab crew to check over. Then if we hurry, we can make the Williams Ranch before breakfast. At the ranch, they told us our best bet for finding Clint Mockler was to take horses and look for the foreman, Hank Snyder. He described Clint and told us he was at a loading pen near the Santa Fe tracks. As we approached, we saw several men loading cattle into the cars.
4: Reckon that's him over there, Jace, straddle that fence.
2: Yeah, we'll soon find out, Sheriff.
3: Whoa.
2: Whoa, Charky.
3: Whoa.
2: Hey, you.
4: Yeah?
2: You Clint Mockler?
4: That's right. What you want?
2: Come here a minute.
4: All right. Shove up next empty, will you?
6: What you want, Ranger?
2: The sheriff and I want to talk to you.
6: What about?
2: You been over to Pembroke lately?
6: Maybe. Why?
2: Did you see the Fentons?
6: Hey, what's all this about?
3: You're still on parole, aren't you, Clint?
6: So what? Ain't against the law to go to Pembroke.
2: Why did you want to see the Fentons?
6: Vern's an old friend of mine. Guess I just want to talk to him.
2: Did you talk to him?
6: No.
4: Why not?
6: Well, when I got out of jail, I wrote Vern a letter. She didn't answer, but last week I decided to drive over anyway.
2: What kept you from seeing her?
6: Nothing. But after I got there, I started thinking maybe you didn't want to see me. Then Will drove past in his truck, and I knew when I saw him it wouldn't be any good for me to go up there.
2: Did Will stop and talk to you?
6: No. Slowed down, just looked at me. Look, Ranger, what's all this about, anyhow?
2: Somebody put a bomb in that truck. It killed a woman named Sylvie Peters. We figured the killer meant to get Will and his wife, because last night he put a bomb under Will's house.
6: What? Did Vern get hurt?
2: No, she's all right. What about you? You were seen driving away from the Fenton farm early this morning.
6: That's a lie. I wasn't anywhere near.
2: Where were you?
6: In town.
2: Anybody with you?
6: No.
2: What time did you get back to the ranch?
6: I don't know. Maybe 3.
4: Out till 3 in the morning and got to get up at 5? What are you trying to hand us, boy?
6: I don't need much sleep. I got plenty of it down at Huntsville.
2: How about Wednesday night, Clint? Where were you then?
6: Wednesday? Well, I drove over to see a friend about 15 miles south of here.
2: What's your friend's name? I want to talk to him.
6: It won't do any good.
2: Why not?
6: Because when I got there, it wasn't home.
2: I think you better come back to Pembroke with us.
6: Honest, Range, I didn't have nothing to do with
2: come
6: it.
2: Come on, Clint. Let's go.
6: Look, Ranger, how long I got to stay here? I told you everything I know.
2: I'm afraid it's not enough. Unless you can prove where you were the last 2 nights.
6: Well, how can I prove it? Nobody saw me.
7: You know why, don't you? Because you're lying. The first night you were over at the church, planting a bomb in the Peters truck.
6: I don't even know the Peters.
7: Of course you don't, but you know Will and Vern Fenton, and it was them you were trying to kill.
6: That ain't so. Why would I want to kill Vern?
2: How long have you known Vern, Clint?
6: Going on 4 years.
2: You knew her pretty well, didn't you?
6: I was crazy about it. We're going to get married. Would have, too,
2: if you hadn't gone to jail.
6: Yeah. I don't blame her, though. Not wanting to wait for a jailbird. Sure, I got a little sore when I heard she married Will, but I wouldn't kill her. You gotta believe that.
2: Are you still in love with her, Clint?
6: Yeah, I guess I am.
7: And you didn't try to kill her?
6: No. No, somebody's trying to put the finger on me, just like last time when they said I stole a diamond ring.
2: What about the ring?
6: I never took it. Somebody must put it in my pocket. Didn't even know it was there till they searched me. Now you're trying to put me away again for something I didn't do.
7: You were seen driving away from the Fenton farm just after the bomb was planted.
6: Who saw me?
7: Will Fenton.
6: Oh, it did. Wait a minute. Now I'm beginning to get it.
2: What?
6: What a dope I am. All the time I was in the pen, I tried to figure you planted that ring on me. Now I know. Was Will Fenton.
7: Making up lies won't help you none, Clint.
6: Why would I want to lie now? I served my time for stealing the ring, didn't I? But I didn't steal it. Will Fenton did.
2: What makes you think so?
6: That ain't hard to figure out. He was always jealous of me and Vern. Wanted for himself. That's why he got me out of the way before, and that's what he's trying to do now.
2: Sheriff, you got somebody we can leave Clint with for a while?
7: Deputy's in the next room.
2: Take him in there, will you?
7: Yeah. Come on.
6: Look, he's trying to frame you again, Ranger. That's what he's trying
7: Hold
6: to do.
7: Hold this fellow for a spell, will you, Charlie? You ready to file charges against him, Jace?
2: Not yet, Sheriff.
7: What's the matter? You don't believe the stuff he was handing us, do you?
2: I don't know. There's still a few things that don't feel right.
7: Like what?
2: Like Will telling us where Clint Mockler worked. How did he know?
7: Well, probably from that letter Clint wrote to Ms. Fenton.
2: Yeah, that's probably the way he found out. But I got a hunch he opened the letter and she never saw it.
7: What makes you think that?
2: Because she didn't even know Clint was out of prison.
7: What does this all prove, Jace?
2: There may be a husband's jealousy is behind the whole thing. How would you say Clint felt about Will's wife?
4: I'd say he was still pretty sweet on her.
2: So would I. And if he is, why would he want to kill her?
4: Are you saying Fenton planted that bomb under his house himself?
2: I'm not saying yet.
4: Then there's something I don't get. If that's true, it was Will Fenton who killed Sylvie Peters.
2: Uh-huh.
4: But that don't make sense.
2: It does if Fenton wanted Clint to have a real murder to answer for. Get him out of the way for good.
4: He'd have to be awful smart to plan it that careful. What's our next step, Jase?
2: Talk to Mrs. Fenton. Find out if she still cares anything about Clint.
4: And if she does?
2: And we'll see what makes a jealous husband tick.
8: Oh, howdy, Ranger.
9: Sheriff?
4: Will?
8: Come on in. Did you pick up Clint Mockler?
2: Your wife around, Mr. Fenton?
8: Yeah, sure. But...
2: Do you mind calling her?
8: Oh, sure, sure. Vern, honey?
10: Yeah?
8: Come on, come in here a minute. I still don't see why you want her.
10: What is it? Oh.
2: I'll answer your question now, Mr. Fenton. We picked up Clint Mockler today over at the Williams Ranch.
8: Oh, that's fine, Ranger. We can all breathe easier knowing he's behind bars now.
10: You mean he did it?
2: We don't know yet, ma'am, but we're holding him for investigation until we get this bombing business straightened out.
10: But he wouldn't do it. I know he wouldn't.
4: Looks pretty bad for him, Ms. Fenton.
8: Honey, I've been telling you all along. You don't know him. He's just no good.
10: I can't believe it. I just can't believe it.
2: Mr. Fenton, when you saw Clint's car down the road about a week ago, did you stop and speak to him?
8: No. Why should I?
2: Then how did you know he was working over at the Williams Ranch?
8: I don't know. I could have heard it in town.
2: We understand that Clint wrote your wife a letter after he got out of prison. Could you have learned it from that?
10: Clint wrote me a letter?
2: That's what he says, ma'am. How about it, Mr. Fenton? Did he?
8: I suppose he did. I suppose I opened it. Nothing wrong with a husband protecting his wife against a criminal, is he?
10: What do you mean, opening my letter?
8: It's no good, honey. I tried to tell you. I only took that letter so you wouldn't get upset.
10: That's not it. You kept his letter from me because you were afraid.
8: Honey, will you listen to me?
10: I've listened to you long enough telling me not to wait for Clint, talking me into marrying you when I didn't love you.
8: Honey,
10: you told me I'd learn to love you. Well, I didn't. And you know why? Because I still...
8: That's enough. Talk about our private affairs when we're alone. Anything more you want from us, Ranger?
2: We'd like to search your house, if you don't mind.
8: Yeah, what for?
2: I think we might find some things that'll help us clear up this case.
8: Suppose I say no.
2: Maybe this warrant will change your mind.
8: Okay. What do you want to look at?
2: We're looking for any pipe or wire you have around.
8: Sure, sure. I got some sewer pipe and baling wire out in that shed. You're welcome to see it.
4: That's not what the ranger means, Will, and you know it. Lead pipe and electric wire, the kind they use to make a bomb.
8: What'd it prove if you found it?
2: Nothing till we get it to the lab. Then we could tell if it was the same kind used in both bombs.
8: There's none of that stuff around here.
10: How about the pipe and the
8: closet? I told you once before, Ranger. I tell you again, you're barking up the wrong tree.
10: Well, how about the pipe in the closet?
2: How about it, Mr. Fenton?
8: Oh, that stuff ain't what you're after.
2: I'd like to take a look at it.
10: I'll show you, Ranger. The closet's right this way.
8: I know the pipe she's talking about. That ain't what you're after, Ranger.
4: Let the ranger be the judge of that, Will.
8: Sure, sure.
10: It's in here, Ranger. Saw it last week. It's right in here. One large and...
8: Wait a minute, honey. I know where it is. Women don't know anything about pipe. Look behind these boxes. Here it is. Right here. Hold it, man. I'll kill you. Hold it, I said. Killer! Drop that pipe. Let me get her. Go!
4: Let me go!
8: As soon
4: as I get these cuffs on you.
8: Now
4: you're all right,
8: Miss
4: Fenton.
8: I want to kill her. I can't have her, neither can he. I'm a killer.
2: You've done all the killing you're going to do, Fenton. Now it's the state's turn.

0: Faced with the laboratory evidence against him, Will Fenton made a full confession to the murder of Sylvie Peters. On October 16, 1946, he was tried and convicted. On November 22, 1947, at Huntsville Penitentiary, he died in the electric chair.
1: Next week, Joel McRae in another authentic reenactment of a case from the files of the Texas Rangers. Joel McRae is currently seen starring in the Universal International Technicolor production, Cattle Drive. The cast included Tony Barrett, Virginia Gregg, Bill Johnstone, Parley Bear, Charlotte Lawrence, and Lamont Johnson. Technical advisor was Captain M.T. Lone Wolf Gonzalez of the Texas Rangers. This story was transcribed and adapted by Charles E. Israel, and the program was produced and directed by Stacy Keach. Hal Gibson.

0: It's the Silver Jubilee on NBC. 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

If you want to clink your silver spurs up on the golden stairs, you've got to change your ways, my brother. You've got to change your way of living.

If you want to clink your silver spurs up on the golden stairs, you've got to ride the right road, brother. 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If you want to clink your

0: Thank you very, very much, folks. Thanks a lot.
1: Hi.
0: What's wrong with you, Raindrop?
1: Oh, I got troubles, Mr. Gene. Bad troubles.
0: Yeah? What happened?
1: Well, for one thing, I had some x-rays taken of my stomach the other day.
0: No kidding. What's wrong with your stomach?
1: That's just it. I can't figure the x-rays out.
0: Well, maybe I can. Where are they?
1: At your neighborhood movie theater. You see, I'm so big, any pictures of me, why, they release as a double feature.
2: Hey, what's going on around here anyway?
0: Well, Raindrop's not feeling so good today, Patrick.
2: Oh, well, why didn't you say so? I got some pills in my room you can take. They're wonderful.
1: Yeah, what kind of pill?
2: Dr. Proctor's Elixir of the Century. Not only will they cure any sickness, but they're guaranteed to grow hair on a billiard ball and remove the dandruff from your pool table.
1: Very funny.
2: I thought so.
1: But it just so happens that all I'm suffering from is a plain, ordinary, everyday common cold.
2: How'd you get it, Gesundheit?
1: Well, I tell you, Mr. Pat, the doctor says my mucous membrane and my respiratory system was irritated by dilation of my capillaries through an influx of antibodies in the form of infectious bacteria. Now, that's a simple explanation any fool can understand.
2: Have you got another one for just an average moron?
0: Is that you?
2: Huh?
0: You know, Buttram, sometimes I think that head of yours is completely empty.
2: Yeah, that's the trouble with buying a brain on installments. You don't keep up the payments, they take it back. All kidding aside, though, Raindrop, the only thing wrong with you is that you're overweight.
0: Overweight? Well, I guess that's right, Raindrop. You could stand to lose just a little bit of weight around the middle, you know. Why don't you go on a diet?
1: Well, Mr. Gene, it's like this. You see, I built this up from a small business. Mm-hmm. And now that I got so much merchandise on the shelf, I hate to sell out at a loss. So long, boys.

0: I got 160 acres full of sunshine. I got 160 million stars above. I got an old paint horse. I'm the guy who's boss on the 160 acres that I love. Thank you very much, gang.
1: It seems to me this particular yarn all began one July day about 5 years ago. I'd been up north for 2 weeks on a little cattle buying trip. At any rate, the morning I got back, Johnny grabbed me right quick, told me the sheriff wanted me to come down to his office just as soon as I got in. So I did. Hello, Jim. What's up?
2: Plenty, Gene. Sit down, I'll bring you up to date.
1: Okay. Shoot.
2: Well, to begin with, I'm sure you know the lake up on Old Man Larkin's place behind your property is the only source of water for this entire valley.
1: So?
2: So while you were away, Old Man Larkin died.
1: Gosh, Jim, I'm sorry to hear that.
2: Me too, but that's not the half of it. The property was inherited by a nephew of his named Cody Bennett, who in turn has dammed up the lake and put a tariff on the water.
1: What?
2: You heard me. The valley's getting dry as a bone without the supply from that lake. And what's more, the only other source of water left is that small creek running across the south end of your property. And with everybody using it, even that'll be completely dried up by the end of the summer.
1: But Jim, I don't get it. Why would anybody want to do a thing like that?
2: It beats me. I just know the ranchers need the water from that lake. But the price this guy Bennett is asking is so high, nobody can afford to pay it.
1: Well, what about Bennett's claim to the old man's property? Is it a legitimate one?
2: As far as I know, yes. I can't find a flaw in it.
1: Wait a minute, Jim. I just got an idea.
2: Oh, good. We could use one. What is it?
1: What would you say if I built a dam across my stream and not let anybody else use it?
2: What? Are you out of your mind?
1: Maybe. But if I can make Bennett think I'm playing the same game he is...
2: Oh, you mean...
1: Exactly, Jim. Sometimes it takes a crook to catch a crook. There's just one thing. Nobody else can know anything about this except you and me. And I mean nobody.
2: I suppose you realize that if you block off your stream without explaining what you're doing, every rancher in this valley is going to be on your back.
1: I know. But that's the way it's got to be. Now, if you don't mind, I'd better be getting back to my place and start building that dam. Because tomorrow morning, I may just pay a little social call on Mr. Cody Bennett.

0: Yeah? What do you want?
1: Mr. Bennett?
0: That's right.
1: My name's Gene Autry. I'd like to talk to you about a little business deal that I think might interest you.
0: Look, pal, if you're another one of them ranchers trying to get me to come down on my water prices, you're wasting your time.
1: I'm another one of those ranchers, all right. But when you hear what I've got to say, Mr. Bennett, I think you'll agree that I'm not wasting your time.
0: Okay. What's on your mind?
1: Just this. I own the ranch right at the head of the valley, which means I control the only water around here besides yours. Shall I go on?
0: Keep talking.
1: Okay. You want to force the ranchers to pay your price for their water. But if I leave my stream open, it'll be a year before they need it. However, if I were to dam up my stream, they'd have to come to our terms inside of 3 weeks.
0: What do you mean, our terms?
1: I want 50-50 on everything.
0: Make it 60-40.
1: Okay. You got a deal. And so, Pat, I was in business with Cody Bennett. Or at least so he thought. In the meantime, though, just like the sheriff and I had figured, word had gotten around that I was double-crossing my friends.
2: Can I talk to you a minute, Gene?
1: Sure thing, Johnny. What's on your mind?
2: Well, it's a little hard to explain, but... Well, nobody could quite figure out why you blocked off all your stream. Especially since that's all the other ranchers around here's got left.
1: Look, Johnny, let's get one thing straight. That's my stream, and I do with it what I please.
2: Sure, sure, sure. I know, Gene. But don't you see...
1: I see, all right. But I'm still looking out for myself. The rest of them run out of water, that's their problem, not mine.
2: You mean, then, you're gonna leave that dam in?
1: What's the matter? Can't you understand English? For the last time, that's my water, and I'm keeping it.
2: Okay, if that's the way you feel, I guess there's nothing more I can say.
1: Well, that's the way I feel.
2: If you'll get my check ready, I'll go and pack my things.

0: Did you ever feel like somebody had just taken a hammer, beat you over the head, and it cut out your heart? Well, that's how I felt when Johnny Bond walked out that door. Yet there was nothing I could do about it. That is, not if I was to succeed in getting anything on Cody Bennett. And then all of a sudden I got an idea. An idea that might hurry things along. This is Autry.
1: What's up?
0: Plenty. I just heard something that could blow our whole deal sky high.
1: What are you talking about?
0: The clerk from the county land office was just here. He said that if we didn't cut him in on our deal, he'd tell the sheriff how you got old man Larkin's ranch.
1: Why, that dirty...
0: Look, Bennett. I don't care how you got the place. That's your business. All I care about is that you keep it.
1: In that case, I guess we better stop that land office clerk from talking.
0: Okay, consider it done.
1: Wait a minute. You mean...
0: I mean I'll fix him so he won't ever talk to anybody again. I'd taken a gamble and won. Now I knew Bennett was guilty of more than just holding back our water supply. My next job, though, was to prove it.
2: Oh, hi, Gene. How's it going?
0: Okay, I guess, Jim. Brother, you don't know how nice it is to hear some friendly voice again for a change.
2: Oh, I'll bet. Well, what's up?
0: Well, Mr. Bennett, free ride. If what I've got in mind works out.
2: No kidding?
0: I hope so. Anyway, here's what I want you to do. Go over to the newspaper office. Have them make up a dummy front page for you. Containing an item that says, Les Warner, the clerk over at the county land office was shot and killed tonight.
2: Tonight? Are you out of your mind?
0: Well, I'll let you know later, Jim. For now, though, do just as I say. Oh, yeah, you better arrange to keep Les out of sight all day tomorrow. I wouldn't want Mr. Bennett to think he was seeing a ghost. So, Pat, late that afternoon, I picked up Sheriff Dillon, and together we rode out to Bennett's. I mean old man Larkin's place. Then... as was prearranged, the sheriff hid outside in the bushes while I went on inside. The phony paper under my arm.
3: Hey, anybody around?
4: Oh, hi, Autry. I didn't expect you so soon. What's up?
0: Take a look at the front page of this morning's paper and you'll see.
4: Les Warner, clerk in county land office, shot and killed. Nice going. I wasn't sure you'd go through with it.
0: I said I would, didn't I?
4: Yeah, you sure did.
0: By the way, Bennett, it's none of my business. You don't have to tell me if you don't want to. But just how did you get a hold of old man Larkin's place?
4: You really want to know?
0: We're partners in this, aren't we?
4: Yeah, that's right. We sure are. Yeah, I guess that newspaper article proves it.
0: It should.
4: Okay, listen, and I'll tell you. In the first place, you don't really think old man Larkin died from a fall like the coroner said, did you?
0: Didn't he?
4: Oh, are you kidding? I hit him over the head with a crowbar, hid the crowbar under the porch, and the land was mine.
0: Nice going. But how did you work the uncle-nephew angle?
4: Nobody knows that except just me and two dead men. Yeah, but...

0: hands as my mother. That made Larkin my uncle and the property mine. Pretty smart, huh?
1: Yeah, sure was, Ben. Sure was. Okay, Jim, you can come on in now.
0: Jim? Who's Jim? Hey, what is this?
2: You're under arrest for murder, Bennett. That's what it is.
0: Wait a minute. This is a frame-up. You can't pin nothing on me.
1: Sit down, Bennett. You're all through.
2: Nice work, Gene. The whole thing worked out just like you planned.
1: Well, I was pretty sure it would, Jim. You know, all crooks are big hams at heart. They just can't resist talking about themselves. And by the way, speaking of hams, I'd appreciate it if you'd run a story in the paper telling about my part in this thing. I'd like to have my friends speaking to me again.

0: And so, Patrick, that's the story. How'd you like it?
1: Fine. But all that talk about water made me thirsty. Excuse me, I'm going out in the kitchen and drink all the water my stomach will hold.
0: All your stomach will hold?
1: Yep.
0: Better call the ranchers, boys. Looks like another dry summer.

You know, folks, not far from right here at Melody Ranch is a place many a cowboy holds mighty dear to his heart. In fact, if you were to drop in on us tomorrow morning at about 11 o'clock, I'm afraid we wouldn't be here. Instead, we'll all be down

Well, good friends, that seems to be the last rung on the old ladder for this Smothery Ranch party. But we've got another swell get-together lined up for you at the same time and over these same stations, so try and join us then, won't you? Meantime, this is Gene Autry asking you to keep thinking of us

0: Slaughter's my name. Luke Slaughter. Cattle's my business. It's a tough business. It's big business. I've got a big stake in it. And there's no man west of the Rio Grande big enough to take it from me.
1: Luke Slaughter of Tombstone. Luke Slaughter of Tombstone. Civil War cavalryman turned Arizona cattleman. Across the territory from Yuma to Fort Defiance, from Flagstaff to the Huachucas, and below the border through Chihuahua and Sonora, his name was respected or feared, depending on which side of the law you were on. Man of vision, man of legend, Luke Slaughter of Tombstone.
0: Tombstone became the seat of the newly formed Cochise County in 1881. The old town marshal became the new county sheriff, and he discovered that it's hard sometimes for a man to assume added responsibilities.
2: Hey, Luke, here comes the sheriff. He's sure scallywhootin'.
0: Well, what kind of trouble you got yourself in now, Wichita?
2: Why, I ain't in no...
3: I'd have your advice, Luke.
0: Howdy there, sheriff. Can't I wait till we say good morning?
3: No. Well... yeah, I guess it can. Good morning.
2: Morning, Sheriff.
3: Now, Luke, they're holding four renegade Apaches over at St. David. Burned a farm, murdered a man and a woman.
0: Well, I'm sorry to hear that.
3: Yeah, but the posse ran them down all right.
2: Well, that posse better string them engines up just
3: to... yeah, that's why I came out here. Instead of letting the posse let justice take its course, the law says I got to haul the four of them into Tombstone to stand trial.
0: That is justice, Sheriff. If the Apaches can be identified in court, they'll hang legally.
3: Yeah, they got identification. Them four Redskins was born bad.
0: I don't think anybody's born bad, Sheriff.
3: Well, I haven't time to debate the point. What I want to know is, how am I going to get the four of them into Tombstone?
2: Well,
3: it's a full day's ride each way. I got one regular deputy, Clint Wallace. One of us has got to be in Tombstone, and the other'd be dead if he tried herding them four killers here by himself.
2: Well, why...
0: why don't you shackle him and bring him in by stage?
3: The stage line through St. David went broke, you know that.
0: Yes, and there's a Concord wagon gathering dust over there, and there's six stage horses eating county oats till they're sold at auction.
3: Hey, there isn't that. Only it's too dangerous for one man.
0: All right, Sheriff. Deputize me for a couple of days, and I'll go with you.
2: Now, if you need...
3: I was hoping you'd volunteer, Luke. We leave early tomorrow morning. Say, can you handle a six-horse hitch?
0: Well, I never drove a six-horse hitch, but there's a couple of men in Tombstone you could get.
2: Can I get just one measly word in edgewise?
0: Well, sure. Just say it.
2: Well, I drove stage for Birch and Holiday and Butterfield. And if I can't drive four ratty Apaches from St. David to Tombstone, Hank Monkey South couldn't do it.

0: Pull on you.
1: Wichita, we know you're a top whip. These horses still can't go 50 miles at a full gallop.
2: He's down a little. These bumps are like to shake the shackles off the prisoners.
1: Pull those horses way down. It's time our prisoners had a drink of water.
3: You're right, Luke. Awful hot and dusty out here.
2: Hey, Wichita, you're having the time of your life, ain't you?
3: Well, now...
2: Yeah, so would I. These murdering Apaches didn't have me spooked.
1: I don't like any part of it. I'll be glad when the day's over.
3: Yeah, they're mean customers, all right. They know it's their last ride, lest they bust loose from us.
1: I'll pass them the water bag. You men keep me covered, just in case.
3: Yeah, we will, Luke.
1: Here you are, Niskanen. Water.
4: I'll drink. Chains tight.
1: Your hands are loose enough to hold it. Hurry up. That's better. Pass it when you're through.
3: A little whiffy up there, close to him, ain't it?
1: Like a wolf's den.
2: Hey, Luke, down there in the wash, those two men.
1: Yeah, I see them.
2: Ain't one of them Al Larson?
1: It is, Al, at that. Hey there, Larson!
3: Yeah, I don't recognize a fella coming toward us. But...
2: Luke, did you see that?
1: I sure did. Al emptied his iron right into him.
3: Well, why did he do it? The other hombre never made no move to draw.
1: Wichita, keep an eye on the prisoners.
3: Right.
1: Come on, Sheriff. Looks like we've got to take another passenger to Tombstone. Al, you must have had a reason. You've lived in these parts better than 10 years. I don't think you've ever had an argument before that I heard about.
5: I can't talk about it, Mr. Slaughter. I shot him, you saw that, and that's it.
2: You'll have to stand trial, you know.
5: Just take me before a judge and I plead guilty. I don't want to put anyone to any trouble.
1: You're putting us to a powerful lot of trouble. Wichita and two horses had to take the body back to St. David, and I got to drive this rig myself. Come on, Al. Who was he?
5: Don't know what he called himself. Nobody in St. David will identify him either.
1: I've seen that face somewhere, I'm sure.
5: No, there wouldn't be a chance in a million of that. I'm willing to take my medicine, so forget it.
2: We want to do you a favor, don't you see? Give us a reason you shot him. Maybe we can get you off.
5: I would like one favor.
1: We'll try, Al.
5: When we get to my place, let me go in and say goodbye to my youngster.
2: Well...
1: I think we could do what Al's asking, Sheriff. We've both known him for a long time.
2: If you say so, Luke.
1: Al, little Barbara's going to find out you killed that man. There's no way out of it.
5: Well, I was thinking if I plead guilty without a trial or anything, then you could keep it out of the newspaper.
1: I don't think we can. But just suppose we did. Somebody's got to take care of Barbie. She's not 13 yet, is she?
5: Well, almost. And Barbie knows what she's to do if anything ever happens to me.
1: Al, you didn't figure all the consequences of shooting that man down, did you?
5: I figured the consequences of not doing it. But my farm's just ahead now. Can I go say goodbye to Barbie?
1: As far as I'm concerned. Sheriff?
2: All right, Larson. I'll unlock your wrist chains and give you 5 minutes.
1: Oh, hold that. I wonder how Wichita drives 6 horses.
2: He'd hurry up.
1: Sheriff, he hasn't been in there much more than a minute. Oh, this whole mess makes me almost sick.
2: I know, Luke. Me too.
1: The face of the man he killed. If I could only remember where I've seen it.
6: Why we stop, wide eyed?
1: Never mind. Just be quiet down there.
2: We gotta make Tombstone before dark. Can't trust an Apache any further than you can throw.
1: Sheriff, they're chained.
2: Who's that?
1: It's Al. Al! Come back here!
2: All right, Slaughter. Letting him say goodbye to his kid was your idea.
1: I can't believe I could be so wrong about him. I can't believe anything that's happening today.
2: Now, what do we do?
1: Get the Apaches to Tombstone as fast as we can, organize a posse, and go after Al.
2: Well, where are you going now?
1: To have a quick talk with Larson's daughter. Just watch these prisoners.
7: Say where he was going, Mr. Slaughter. Just that he'd be back.
1: Just that.
0: Well, exactly what he said was that he'd be back for me.
1: Barbie, this is rough country. Sometimes things we can't know about just sort of happen. What if your father was delayed? Say he didn't get back for quite a long time.
0: Well, I know it won't, but... Well, if anything does happen to him, I'm supposed to go into St. David. We're Mormons, you see, and if there's trouble, we take care of each other.
1: I know. You're not worried about the Indians?
0: Oh, no. They come here for food if they need it, and, well, of course, we always share what we happen to have.
1: If more people acted that way, there'd be less trouble with the Indians. Barbie, you're getting to be a fine-looking young lady. You favor your mother, do you?
0: Father says not too much.
2: No, kitty, move on.
1: We have a long trip, Barbara, so when your father comes back, tell him I'm sorry whenever I miss a friend.
2: I guess we'll make it before dark. About 10 miles yet.
1: It'd be a cinch if it weren't for this hill. Whoa! Hold up. With this loaded, it'd finish the horses. We'll have to take the leg irons off the Apaches and all walk up.
2: Yeah, I reckon you're right, Luke.
1: All right, Niskanen. You and your friends can stretch. Out with you.
4: Want water.
1: You'll get it. Sheriff, you got the keys?
2: Of course I have. It's just your legs, you filthy...
1: Don't waste time calling them names.
2: Don't you waste time. Give them the water.
1: As soon as you get clear to keep a gun on him.
2: I got a gun on him. Only takes one hand to unlock the shackles.
1: Here, Niskanen.
4: Gordon, lawman's gun. I trample white eye slaughter.
1: Niskanen, you'll never...
4: Gorla, take keys. Make hands free. Lawman die fast from own gun. Slaughter die slow from Niskanen's knife.
1: An Apache foot on my throat. Apache knees pinning my arms and legs. Niskanen leering over me as he grabbed my hair. And then, from a rock cover somewhere on that hill...

0: Mr. Slaughter?
1: Yeah. Yeah, Al, I'm all right.
0: Well, the sheriff's done for. So are the Apaches.
1: Where'd you come from, Al? I figured you and Barbie'd be across the border by now.
0: Well, I went back as soon as I thought it out. We'd be running the rest of our lives, and someday I'd have to tell her why we were running. So I was riding after you to give myself up.
1: Things are going to turn out all right for you and your youngster. What you just did will make a big difference with the jury. You just tell them why you shot that man this morning and...
0: There isn't going to be a jury. Doesn't have to be. I'm guilty. I killed a man. But nobody's ever going to know why I killed him.
2: In a moment, Luke Slaughter of Tombstone returns. A big slice of the American dollar goes for research. And because we endorse the American system, the money devoted to medical research comes from voluntary gifts. A cure for cerebral palsy will surely be found, but how rapidly depends directly on how much we're willing to participate. Participation in this sense means contributing the dollars to support a concentrated program of medical research against cerebral palsy, the brain disorder that cripples more than 200,000 children in this country. Somewhere in America, cerebral palsy strikes some child every 53 minutes, every day in the year. United Cerebral Palsy is fighting this relentless timetable. You can participate in a fine, humane effort. Contribute to the 53-minute March on Cerebral Palsy, Tuesday, May 20th. Or mail your contribution today. Address it to Palsy, care of your local postmaster. And now, Act Two of William N. Robeson's production of Luke Slaughter of Tombstone.
1: Al Larson and I brought five bodies into Tombstone. There wasn't any trouble about the dead Apaches. There'd been witnesses to their other murders, and Al and I had seen them kill the sheriff. Deputy Clint Wallace was sworn in as the new sheriff, and Al was quietly locked up. Wichita and I were the only ones left who'd watched him gun a man down in the desert.
3: Oh, good morning, Mr. Slaughter. Come on in. Good
1: morning, Sheriff.
3: Oh, why don't you just call me Clint like you used to?
1: Sure thing. And you start calling me Luke. How's Al Larson?
3: Just the same. Quiet, no trouble. You want to talk to him?
1: Wichita's back. We'll talk to Al when he gets here.
3: Good. I hope you don't think I administer the law as sloppy as the place looks. I'm cleaning out the old sheriff's belongings.
1: Junk is a better word for it.
3: I liked him. He was a good lawman when the job wasn't so big. But he sure was a pack rat. Look at these. Handbills from 10, 15 years ago.
1: Wanted for mine fraud, Colorado, 1868. Wanted for murders, Sacramento, 1871.
3: You must have saved him from long before he even came to Tombstone.
4: Well, here I be. Here's this son of a gun stew and biscuits I cooked up for Al. Oh, howdy, Clint.
3: Howdy, Wichita.
1: Clint, you mind if I take these old handbills?
3: Why, of course not. I don't see why you'd want them, but
1: well,
3: you...
1: Well, I have a collection of them myself.
3: Oh, you're a pack rat, too.
4: Huh? Oh, no. Luke calls himself a amateur historian or something.
3: Oh. Well, I'll get Al. You'd rather talk out here, I imagine.
1: Please.
4: Well, here, take the grub along. I know you aim to run a good jail, but you're too young to know how to cook.
3: I'm too busy. You haven't had too many complaints about the wife's cooking, though.
4: Women can't cook neither. Talk Al into taking a jury trial?
1: I haven't talked to him at all yet. Wichita.
4: Eh?
1: Weren't you out in California around Sacramento some years ago?
4: Yeah. Let's see. August of 1870 to February of 72. Couldn't stand it no longer. Why?
1: That's just the time I'm interested in. You recall a bad shooting in a hotel out there around 1871?
4: Well, sure I do. The Lord Massacre, they called it. It was a dangerous thing.
1: Tell me about it later, Wichita.
4: Oh. Well, howdy there, Al.
0: Howdy, Wichita. Morning, Mr. Slaughter.
1: Morning. And please make it Luke. Al, Wichita rode to St. David again yesterday. Got back just a few hours ago.
0: How's Barbara? You see her?
4: Well, of course I seen her. She's sure a top little filly, Al.
0: Thanks. Elder Norton and Mrs. Norton taking good care of her?
4: Oh, she's in real good hands. See, I brung you some biscuits.
5: I told him, Wichita.
1: Oh. Al, Wichita says that the man you, well, he was never identified.
0: No one in St. David could have known him.
1: There weren't any papers on him. His horse was a stolen horse. He's been buried.
0: God rest his soul.
5: Who was he, Al?
0: I haven't any idea what he called himself.
1: Why won't you let us help you?
0: Luke, I killed a man. The law says it's wrong. Law can have me.
1: You killed four more men, saving my life. The law doesn't say that's wrong. Al, the circuit judge will be in Tombstone day after tomorrow. Still rather go before a stranger than the local judge.
0: Yep, that's what I want.
4: Feller and bear cubs, man. Everybody in town knows you. Why don't you take a jury trial? Luke and me will testify the other hombre drew on you, and you'll go scot-free.
0: Wichita, nobody's going to lie for me. Now, Luke, I mean that. You're not going to do it.
1: No, we aren't. Clint?
5: Yeah, Luke?
1: When the judge gets in, tell him this prisoner waives his right to a jury trial and counsel. And it'll be your responsibility to see that no one else attends his trial.
6: Albert Larson, you are charged with shooting to death an unidentified man in this county of Cochise on May 11th, 1882. How do you plead?
0: Guilty, Your Honor.
6: Sheriff Wallace, the brief you prepared might not be a model for a law class, but it's a fine example of getting to the meat of a case. The two gentlemen who have been sworn are your only witnesses?
5: Yes, sir.
6: You may proceed.
5: Mr. Slaughter, you and Wichita, Mr. Bagby, watched Mr. Larson fire six shots at the D.C. stranger?
1: We did.
5: Well, how far away were you?
1: Oh, I should say about 40 rods.
5: You recognized Mr. Larson, but not the other man, huh?
1: That's right.
5: Did you recognize him when you reached the body?
1: I thought perhaps I'd seen the face before, but it wasn't until yesterday I was sure of it.
0: Luke, you didn't know him.
6: The defendant will remain quiet, please.
1: Then I found this old handbill issued by the California State Marshal in 1871. I will swear that the face drawn here is the face of the man Mr. Larson shot.
4: Yeah, I'll swear, too. It's either him or that artist fella was a mighty lucky guesser.
6: Wanted for murder. Arson, armed stagecoach robbery. Parley Ring. Well, I was in California myself when young Ring was terrorizing the whole state.
4: So was I, Your Honor. Everybody figured Ring got wounded so bad in that bloody Sacramento mess that he must have died. But the man on that handbill's the man Larson shot.
0: I never knew him as Parley Ring.
6: Mr. Larson, you'll have a chance to testify later if you wish.
0: Sentence me. Get it over with.
1: Al, stop it. Your Honor, if I may. Al, there are just the five of us here. Now, Clint's going to ask you just a couple of questions.
0: No.
1: Try to answer them. You aren't going to have to say much.
6: Go ahead, Mr. Wallace.
5: Well, Al, before you came to Arizona, did you and Mrs. Larson happen to run a boarding house in Sacramento?
0: Yeah.
5: Did a young couple with a small baby take a room just before a shooting fray known as the Gaylord Hotel Massacre?
0: I didn't know who they were.
5: Were you called to identify a woman who was killed as she helped her husband gun down a whole room full of celebrating miners?
0: It was her.
5: Did you ever see the man again?
0: Not till he come to St. David 4 days ago and wanted Barbara. We couldn't tell anybody they left the baby. A baby isn't born bad, no matter what its parents are. But if they're treated bad, if they're poked fun at and shamed, they can turn bad. Well, we couldn't let that happen to Barbie. We couldn't ever let her know.
1: Your Honor, Al Larson and his wife and that abandoned baby came to Arizona nearly 12 years ago. Mrs. Larson died the year after. I don't know how you feel about what's born in a child and what's put there by the way it's raised. But Barbara Larson's a young lady I'd want for a daughter. And Al Larson's a friend to everyone who knows him. I think Clinton Wichita will bear me out.
4: That's what I think, Your Honor.
3: So do I. It's all the case we got.
6: Now you've presented a good case. We've accomplished more, I think, than if we'd spent several days hearing lawyers wrangling to impress a jury. The court finds this homicide justifiable, committed in the lawful protection of the defendant's child. Mr. Larson, we're hereby released from custody.
0: Your Honor, I...
3: You come outside with me, Al.
4: Yeah, Al. Might be somebody who wants to see you.
7: Father! Oh, Father!
0: Barbie! Oh, Barbie, honey.
7: Oh, Father, is everything all right?
0: Yeah, Barbie. Everything's all right now.

0: Slaughter of Tombstone, starring Sam Buffington, was written by Fran Van Hartisveld and directed by William N. Robeson. Editorial supervision by Tom Hanley. Supporting Mr. Buffington were Norma Jean Nilsen, Junius Matthews, Charles Seal, Carl Swenson, and Vic Perrin, with music composed and conducted by Wilbur Hatch. Next week at this time, we return with...
1: Slaughter's the name. Luke Slaughter. When we meet up again, you can call me that. Luke Slaughter.
0: One false move can lead Detective Johnny Dollar to disaster. Johnny, however, seems to be gifted with a knack for dodging the wrong clues, and that, along with his inclination for batting expense accounts and his not-too-idle habit of attracting the attentions of lovely women, makes his career an exciting one to follow. For the next thrill-laden episode of his story, hear yours truly, Johnny Dollar, later today on most of these same stations.

0: When it comes to the weekend, you want to cut loose and celebrate? We got the soundtrack for that. Hi, this is Dex. Timeless Oldies Variety Show, and it's heard on the weekend with laughs and games and stuff. It's all request, and it's all ad lib. Hey, join us. 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
15: Mystery is my hobby.
16: evening, ladies and gentlemen. This is Barton Drake speaking. For this evening's drama, I select a case history number 67 from my book, Mystery is My Hobby. I call it Murder Bound. It was the middle of last winter, and in a remote hunting lodge in northern New Hampshire, a brother and sister and their two guests were preparing to sit out a blizzard, which threatened to be one of the worst in years.
17: Hello, Jim. Can you hear me? I wouldn't try to get through if I were you. Well, I'm calling from the cabin, and it started snowing about 6 this morning. No, we'll be all right. Look, we'll expect you in a couple of days. Right. So long.
18: They're not going to try and make it, eh, Cal?
17: No, they're driving that old station wagon, and getting through would be too uncertain.
19: I think this is too exciting. Really, I do. 4 of us marooned, snowbound, far from civilization, cut off from the world. Oh, it's too thrilling, really.
20: All I can say is I hope we're not caught here more than a couple of days.
19: Oh, Don, you're so unromantic, really.
17: Well, being a psychiatrist, Don means that we might begin to wear on each other's nerves because of the forced intimacy.
18: Don's an alarmist. Why, we've known each other for years. This is going to be fun.
17: Bruce is right. You know, being cut off like this gives one a sense of adventure. So let's enjoy ourselves, huh?
20: All right. Look, how about a couple of hands of bridge?
19: Oh, let's set up the table in front of the fire.
17: Hey, speaking of the fire, I'd better get some more wood.
18: Hey, let me go, Cal. It's only a step and I need the exercise.
17: All right, Superman. If you insist.
19: Oh, I think this is going to be grand fun, really. Pull up your chairs, everybody, and after a little bit, I'll make some coffee.
18: Put the coffee on now. I'll need a cup when I get back.

0: morning, Peg. Oh, it's chilly in here.
1: Calvin, is it still snowing out?
0: Of course it's still snowing out. That's a silly question.
1: Oh, well, really, Calvin, you don't have to be rude. I merely ask.
0: And you don't have to be so dumb. If you want to know if it's still snowing, look out the window.
1: Really, Calvin, just because you're my brother...
0: Oh, for heaven's sake, Peggy, stop saying really.
1: But, Calvin, really...
2: Good morning, Peggy. I've been looking for you. How about a game of casino, huh?
1: Oh, really, Bruce? Casino bores me. It does, really.
0: How about getting an armful of wood for the fire, Bruce? It's pretty low.
2: How about getting it yourself, old boy? I got it the last three times.
3: Well, well, well. Here we are. Just one big happy family. How's for a spot of coffee, Peg? Can't do a thing without coffee in the morning.
1: Really, Don, am I a servant? Aren't you capable of making your own coffee?
2: Oh, that's telling him, Peg. Who was your servant last year, Don?
3: Bruce, do you have to prefix your cliches with that silly laugh?
0: Well, it's no worse than Peg's, really.
1: Really, Calvin? Must you be so obnoxious?
2: Cal is obnoxious, isn't he?
3: Quit that laughing.
0: Shut up, Don. I'll do my own fighting.
1: Really, Cal, just because we're snowbound...
0: Four days of snow so thick you can't see 10 feet.
2: It's bound to stop sometime. It always has.
3: Can't you say anything without laughing, Bruce?
1: Really, must we quarrel? The others will be here soon.
0: Peg's right. Let's quit this getting on each other's nerves.
2: Sure, let's.
3: Well, that's okay with me.
1: Really, that's the most sensible thing. Oh, really, Bruce? Must you make love to me? It's so boring.
2: Why not? There's nothing else to do.
1: Well, really?
3: If I hear that guy laugh again, I'll kill him.
0: Be careful, Bruce. That gun's loaded.
2: Oh, don't worry. I'm not going to kill anyone.
3: 6 days of snow. It's getting us. I knew it would.
0: Who was that? Where did those shots come from?
4: Hello? Who's there?
0: Guess I'm getting jumpy.
1: Calvin. Calvin, I heard some shots. Where's Bruce and Don? Oh, really? This is dreadful.
0: Well, they must be outside. Come on, let's see.
1: No, wait. Here comes someone now.
0: Well, who is it?
1: I can't tell. It's snowing too hard. Oh, he's coming in. Oh, really? I can't understand. Oh, it's Don.
0: Don? What happened? Where's Bruce?
3: Dead. He shot himself. Either that or someone murdered him.
5: Smoke, Bart. Where are we now?
6: I can't see anything but snow, Inspector. Here, let me wipe off the windshield.
5: Wiping off the windshield won't do any good. The only thing that'll help us now is about 3 days of good California weather.
6: Yes, that would certainly solve our problem, wouldn't it, Inspector?
5: Yeah, maybe this is funny to you, but to me, freezing to death is a heck of a way to die.
6: We've all got to go sometime, Inspector.
5: Yeah.
6: Inspector, we're stuck.
5: Now, what do you think of that?
6: I told you that we shouldn't have tried to come through tonight.
5: Oh, sure, you told me. You knew the storm wasn't going to let up. You know everything.
6: Inspector, do I detect a note of sarcasm in your flattery? Come on.
5: Where are you going?
6: I'm going to try and find a habitation, Inspector.
5: We haven't passed a house since early this afternoon.
6: Which means there must be one nearby. The law of averages, you know, Inspector.
5: Well, by golly, I'm not getting out of this car. I don't want to freeze to death.
6: The trick is to keep moving, Inspector.
5: Yeah, I'm going to sit right here.
6: Okay, Inspector. I'll have them pick up your corpse early in the morning.
5: Hey, Bart.
6: Yes, Inspector.
5: Wait a minute, doggone it. I'm coming.
6: I thought you'd think better of sitting there alone, Inspector.
5: Are we going to find our way through this storm? It's pitch dark, and it's snowing so doggone hard.
6: I think if we keep that light in our line of vision, we'll be all right, Inspector.
5: What are you talking about?
6: That light over there, Inspector. The one that's winking at us through the trees.
5: Well, I'll be... Bart.
6: Yes, Inspector?
5: You saw that light all the time, didn't you? You were kidding me.
6: Kidding you?
5: Yeah.
6: I, Inspector? Oh, come on, let's go. Almost there, Inspector.
5: Yeah,
6: are you tired?
5: No, what gave you that idea?
6: Oh, it was just a passing fancy. Hey, look there, Inspector. It seems to be some sportsman's hunting lodge.
5: So what if it is? Let's get inside.
6: All right, Inspector. If you're rested enough...
5: No. Phew. Good to get out of that wind.
6: It'd be even better to get inside where it's warm.
5: Yeah.
7: Well, Sheriff Metcalf. Come in, gentlemen. Come in. Well, I had no idea you'd even try to get through in this storm. Lucky for us you did, though. Who's this young man with you, Sheriff?
8: Oh, just a minute, Mr.
7: Excuse me. You don't know who I am, of course. I'm Smith, Calvin Smith. It was I who called you on the phone and explained about the suicide.
9: Suicide?
7: Yes, a chap by the name of Bruce Stearns. Didn't Sheriff Metcalf here explain it to you?
9: No, he didn't. You see, Sheriff Metcalf has a way of keeping those things to himself until he makes sure of the facts.
7: Oh, I see. Well, I suppose that's smart. However,
8: A minute. There's some explaining to be done around here.
7: Well, I don't know what else I can tell you, Sheriff. Bruce was depressed, financially as well as mentally, I mean. And then on top of that, Peggy refused to marry him. So he went down to the pond and shot himself. You see, it's very simple.
8: Yeah, I see it is. Only...
1: Oh, are these men, Cal? Certainly not the sheriff. You're not the sheriff, are you?
9: No, I'm not.
1: I hate attractive men who are sheriffs. Well, Calvin, dear, do introduce me. Really, you're being most rude.
7: Gentlemen, this is my sister, Peggy.
9: How do you do, Miss Smith?
7: As you can see, she enjoys the sound of her own voice.
1: Oh, Calvin, really?
7: Oh, be still, Peg. This is Sheriff Ira Metcalf.
8: Now, look, if somebody doesn't let me say something...
1: There, you see? The sheriff wants to talk, too. Oh, Calvin, sometimes you're so difficult. What's your name?
9: Name? John.
1: John? Oh, how too divine. I've always wanted to know an attractive man named John. May I call you John?
9: Yes, of course.
1: Oh, how wonderful. And you must call me Peggy.
7: Peggy, will you stop running off the mouth? These men are here for a purpose. Sheriff, I suppose you'll want to view the body.
8: Okay, I give up. I'm the sheriff. Where's the body?
1: Oh, I think this is so exciting. Oh, I do hope that poor Bruce was murdered. Well, I mean, since he's dead anyway, why not have him murdered? Because it's so dull around here.
7: Shut up. Now, if you gentlemen will come with me, the corpse is in the woodshed. Well, what do you think?
8: Personally, I'm not able to think. That talking machine sister of yours left me kind of dizzy.
7: Well, don't worry, Sheriff. Peggy won't bother you out here in the woodshed where it's cold.
8: Good. Now, maybe I can explain who...
9: Sheriff.
8: Huh? Who are you calling Sheriff?
9: You, Sheriff. Now, Mr. Smith, if Bruce Stearns died down on the ice pond, why is his body here in the woodshed?
7: Oh, I see what you mean. We shouldn't have moved the body.
9: No.
7: Under the circumstances, I think we were justified, however. You see, the ice pond is partly roofed over, but the snow is drifting in fast. Another day and we might not have been able to locate the corpse. Now, look over here.
9: Oh, the body is in a perfect state of preservation.
7: Yes. As you know, the temperature in this locality hasn't risen above zero for the past week.
9: Hmm?
7: And at this time of year, it isn't likely to for another month. Oh, hello, Don. Come in. Gentlemen, this is Dr. Donald Shumway, one of our guests. Don, this is Sheriff Metcalf, and John... what did you say your last name was?
9: Sawyer. John Sawyer.
7: Oh, yes, of course.
10: How do you do? Peggy told me the local law had arrived. You chaps must be badly in need of a murder to come out here on a night like this.
8: Who said it was murder?
10: Oh, that's a sharp question, Sheriff. And I always thought Rube Hawkshaws were comic strip characters.
8: Well, are you going to answer the question?
10: Sure, I'll answer it. I didn't say it was murder. As a matter of fact, my guess is that Bruce shot himself.
9: Did you examine the body, Doctor?
10: Yes, I examined it. He was shot twice through the head. I got to him 5 minutes after it happened.
7: That's right, gentlemen. Don called me and asked me to help him carry Bruce up here to the woodshed out of the storm.
9: So, did you hear the shots, Mr. Smith?
7: Oh, no, naturally not. You see, the ice pond is some distance from the house, and... Well, the storm is making a terrific roar.
8: Did you hear the shots, Doc?
10: Of course I didn't. No one heard them.
9: Then how did you know that you arrived at the ice pond 5 minutes after it happened?
10: Well, I'll be darned. Cal, who was it said these hick cops were dumb?
8: Never mind that. Answer the question.
10: I'll answer the question, Sheriff. You don't have to get tough. I happened to overhear the tail end of the quarrel between Bruce and Peggy.
7: But Don, you didn't tell me that.
10: Oh, why should I? I heard Bruce threaten to kill himself. Why make an unpleasant situation worse by talking about it?
9: Mm-hmm. So you followed Bruce Stearns down to the ice pond in the hopes of stopping him from carrying out his threat. Is that it, Doctor?
10: Yes, that's it. Only I got there too late. By the time I arrived, Bruce had shot himself.
9: I'm sorry, Doctor. Stearns didn't shoot himself. He was murdered.
10: Oh, he was? Now, look, you Rube cops might be pretty smart, but I happen to be a doctor, and
9: I say... Being a doctor, you should be the first to realize that Bruce Stearns couldn't have committed suicide.
10: What the devil are you talking about?
9: Bruce Stearns was shot twice, through the head. A man who shoots himself once through the head doesn't live long enough to shoot himself a second time. Sheriff, I suggest that we wait until daylight and then visit the scene of the crime. Perhaps we'll uncover some more items of interest.
11: You tired of shoveling, Inspector?
8: Yeah, let's stop and rest a minute.
11: All right. Well, at least we're fortunate that the storm blew itself out, my knight.
8: Yeah. Say, when are we going to stop this play-acting, tell that bunch who we really are?
9: Inspector, do you object to being regarded as a rube sheriff?
2: No, rube sheriffs are as good as anyone else, only...
9: That's just the point, Inspector. We know they are, but Smith and his friends seem to think that any local law enforcement is rather stupid.
8: Yeah.
9: As long as they think that, we have the advantage. Don't you agree?
8: Well, maybe you're right at that. Well, let's get on with the shoveling.
11: Right you are.
8: Think maybe we'll find a suicide note. Pinned to the ice, eh?
9: I'm afraid we can't hope for that, Inspector.
8: But what if Doc Shumway was kidding us about the spot where he found Stern's body?
9: Inspector, come here, look.
8: Where?
9: Just a minute till I clear away the last of the snow. There. Now, can you see it?
8: Well, I'll be darned. The Doc wasn't kidding after
9: all. No, he wasn't, Inspector. There's the perfect outline of a man's body sunk in the ice.
8: Yeah. What's the hair for?
9: Listen. Dr. Shumway said that he followed Bruce Stearns down here and that he arrived 5 minutes after Stearns died.
8: Well, what's wrong with that? Being a doctor, he'd know how long the guy had been dead.
9: But, Inspector, do you think a man's body lying here on the ice could have made an impression such as this in 5 minutes' time?
8: Say, maybe you got something there, Bart.
9: Perhaps, Inspector, perhaps. Now, let me see.
11: No, I think that theory's all wrong.
8: Well, make up your mind, will you? I'm getting cold.
9: Yes, it's definitely wrong, Inspector. There's no doubt about it.
8: Stearns committed suicide after all, eh?
9: No, Inspector. Stearns was murdered, but not by being shot. I'll bet my last dollar he died from a blow on the head followed by freezing.

0: Hey, Bart. This is the woodshed. The house is up there.
1: Yes, Inspector, I know. I want to have another look at the corpse.
0: Let's get it over with fast.
1: This won't take a minute.
2: Yes, there it is.
0: There's what?
2: The thermometer on the wall, Inspector. I noticed it last night. What does it say, Inspector?
0: Let's see. Oh, I wish I hadn't looked.
2: Yes, that is pretty cold, isn't it, Inspector? Let's take another glance at the corpse.
0: What are we going to look for this time?
2: Well, those bullet wounds really don't tell us very much, do they, Inspector?
0: Only that the guy's dead.
2: But not necessarily from the bullets. It's possible that both of them could have merely grazed the skull.
0: If it were my skull, I'd give up and admit being dead.
2: Look. That slight abrasion behind his left ear. That could have been made by a blow from a heavy instrument. Yes, I think that explains it.
0: You think what explains what?
2: It explains the manner in which Bruce Stearns died, Inspector. The motive for his having died and the identity of his...
0: Hey, what's that? What's that?
2: Someone close the shed door. Come on, Inspector, quick!
0: Oh, we're being spied on, eh? Well, it's locked.
2: Yes, of course it's locked, Inspector. It was locked by the murderer. I'm afraid he has us neatly trapped.
0: What do you mean, trapped? Open the door. Hey, open up, I say.
2: It's no use, Inspector. That door is made of oak logs. Don't waste your strength.
0: Don't waste my strength. Well, what would you suggest? Are we going to just stand here and freeze to death?
2: I think that's the fate that our captor has in mind for us, Inspector. What did you say the thermometer registered? 10 degrees below 0?
0: Yeah, and us wearing light top coats. Jumping Judas, we got to do something. Maybe if we began to yell, someone would hear us, eh?
2: I'm afraid that isn't very likely. This shed is in the rear of the house, and the heavy logs would successfully deaden our voices. Besides, if the murderer is as smart as I think he is, he's going to convince the others that we've quit our job. No, Inspector. We've got to figure some way of getting out of here, and we've got to do it fast. 10 degrees below 0 is a lethal weapon that we can't afford to fool with.
3: Oh, there you are, Calvin. Whatever happened to that attractive man? John, I believe you said his name was. Oh, he's so attractive.
4: How should I know what happened to him?
3: Oh, no, really, Calvin. You're being most rude. The car's gone, you know.
4: What? Whose car's gone?
3: The sheriff's car, of course. Oh, really, Calvin. Don't pretend you don't know.
4: Pretend I don't know? Why should I pretend I don't know? Besides...
5: Well, they've gone. Quit. I knew those country bumpkins wouldn't figure anything out.
3: Oh, really, Don? You don't have to make such an effort to impress us. We're quite aware of the fact that you murdered Bruce.
5: What? What the devil are you talking about, Peggy?
4: Oh, don't pay any attention to her, Don. She's crazy.
3: Oh, Calvin, must you be so rude? Really, after
4: Peggy,
3: all...
4: Peggy, if you don't stop telling me to stop being rude, I'll suck you one.
3: Calvin!
5: You see? That proves my theory, doesn't it? That proves that Bruce committed suicide. I don't care what that thick-headed sheriff says. I tell you, there's just so much of this sort of thing a man can stand. I'm a doctor, I know.
3: Oh, really, Don?
4: Stop saying really.
5: See? That's what happened to Bruce. We'd been here too long, shut in by the storm. Bruce couldn't take it. He got sick of looking at us and hearing our voices. I don't blame him. I'm sick of it, too.
4: Oh, you are. Well, don't think we're not just as sick of you. You and your big talk.
5: See? We're all sick of each other. See?
3: Oh, really, Don? If you say see again, I think I'll scream.
4: And if you say really again, Peggy, I'm going to do more than scream.
3: Well, it would be interesting, Calvin, to see just what you would do. You've always been such a mousy little man.
4: Why, you little hussy, old
5: Cal,
4: your...
5: quit it, quit it. This is what happened before. We don't want it to repeat itself.
4: You stay out of this, Don. I'm going to teach her a...
1: All right, Smith. Leave her alone.
4: Drake! How did you...
2: How did we get out of the woodshed? Is that what you were going to ask, Smith?
4: Woodshed?
2: Yes.
4: What about the woodshed?
0: Never mind the woodshed right now. Didn't I just hear you call Drake Drake?
4: It slipped out.
3: How stupid of you, Calvin. Really?
2: You knew, too, didn't you, Miss Smith?
3: Darling, of course I did.
2: So.
3: Oh, I've admired your pictures in the papers so many times. You're so attractive.
0: So you were all kidding us, eh? Well, for my dough, that means just one thing. You were trying to cover up something.
5: Of course we were. Bruce was murdered. Do you think that...
0: Oh, so he was murdered. I thought you said it was suicide, Doc.
5: Naturally, I did. These people are my friends. I wanted to do everything I could to protect them.
2: Which, of course, makes you an accomplice, some way. Miss Smith,
3: mm-hmm.
2: How far down the road did you drive our car?
3: Why, Barton, you don't think that I...
0: Yes, we think that you. In fact, we know that you.
3: Really? But I don't
2: see... We saw you, Miss Smith, through a crack in the log walls of the woodshed.
0: And through the same crack, we saw your brother going back into the house after locking us in the shed.
5: Locking you in?
0: Yeah.
5: Then... Oh, but... How did you get out?
2: Chopped our way out, Shumway. Woodsheds usually have axes in them. This one had two. The exercise kept us from freezing and gave us our liberty.
0: Oh, now that that's all cleared up, we'll arrest the murderer and be on our way.
3: Oh, Inspector, do you know who the murderer is, really?
0: You should have.
2: You all know who the murderer is, really. You've known from the moment it took place. Two of you have kept from telling us because you were afraid the same thing would happen to you that happened to Bruce Stearns, and you didn't have any real proof.
5: Have you?
2: Oh, yes, yes, we have proof, Calvin.
5: Well, who is it? Get it over with.
2: By the process of elimination, you must be it, Shumway.
5: By the process of elimination, eh? Well, I'm not quaking in my boots yet, Drake.
2: Both Smith and his sister made attempts to keep us here because they wanted us to get the proof that neither of them could obtain.
0: And darn near froze us to death in the attempt.
6: Oh, you wouldn't have frozen to death. I only wanted to keep you locked up long enough to give Peggy the chance to drive your car away.
5: So you two dirty...
3: Really, Don? You were most naive to think that we weren't aware that you had murdered poor Bruce. It was so easy to pretend that we believed your suicide theory.
5: So that's it. You're all ganged up against me. Well, get this. You can't prove a thing. My testimony is better than any you can turn up. I'm a doctor. I can prove that Bruce shot himself.
2: And we can prove that Bruce Stearns didn't die of bullet wounds some way. He was frozen to death.
5: That's a lie.
2: Is it? Now, let me tell you what I think happened. You and Stearns quarreled. In a fit of rage, you struck him. You're a much bigger man than Stearns was, Shumway. I think he ran away from you and you chased him down to the ice pond. One of you had a gun. You struggled for it and it went off twice. Both bullets grazing Stearns' skull.
6: That's exactly how it happened. It must have been.
5: You didn't see anything, so shut up, Cal.
2: No, Smith, I don't think you did see the fight. It was snowing too hard. Shumway knew this. He wiped his fingerprints from the gun and came up to the house and got you.
0: Yeah. Naturally, I had to accept Shumway's statement that Stearns was dead, only he wasn't.
2: And the argument that you leave the body in the sub-zero temperature of the woodshed to preserve it until the police arrived seemed logical, too.
0: Only the police arrived sooner than you expected it. All right, Shumway, drop it.
5: You fools. Didn't you think I'd be prepared for this the minute I knew you were Drake and Danton? This is one time...
3: Oh, really, Don? You're being most difficult.
4: Peggy!
5: Look out, girl! Why, you...
3: Don, you should have ducked, you know. Really.
0: Gosh, Bart. Did you see the way she tossed that vase? Really.

0: Barton, you were magnificent. You really were, you know.
1: Oh, thank you, Peggy.
0: And you're so attractive. Really, you are.
1: Well, I'm very flattered.
2: Oh, slush.
0: Oh, really, Inspector Danton? Must you be so crude?
1: Are you envious,
0: really?
1: Inspector?
2: No, I'm not envious, but now I can see why everyone went nuts around here. Really, I... My gosh, now I'm saying it.
3: Well, never mind, Inspector. You won't have to put up with it much longer. Before you leave, however, Drake, I'd like to know one thing.
1: What's that, Mr. Smith?
3: Well, how in Tunket did you know that Bruce wasn't killed by those shots?
1: Well, the answer to that's quite simple. When the inspector and I shoveled away the snow, we found a depression in the ice where Stern's body had lain. You had previously told us that the thermometer had not risen above zero since before the storm started. That meant, of course, that the depression in the ice could only have been made by the heat from Stern's body, which meant he must have been alive.
3: By George, that's right, isn't it?
0: Oh, really, Barton? You're too wonderful. You really are, you know.
2: Yeah. Well, look, Bart, tell her why you're too wonderful, and let's get out of here.
1: Well, I can only guess at what you mean, Inspector. I suppose you mean that you want me to say because mystery is my hobby, and it really is, you know.

And now the Mole Mystery Theater, presented by M-O-L-L-E. Mole, the heavier brushless shaving cream for tender skin.

0: Good evening. This is Jeffrey Barnes, welcoming you to the program that presents the best in mystery and detective fiction. Tonight, as a return engagement on Mystery Theater, we bring you a story by one of the great authors of crime fiction, Agatha Christie. This ingenious drama, entitled Witness for the Prosecution, is one of the prolific Miss Christie's very best. Miss Leslie Woods, star of the recent Broadway play The Assassin, will play the leading role. Witness for the Prosecution is a brilliantly original narrative of the fight for a man's life, with a double surprise at the end. So stand by, mystery fans, for Agatha Christie's fast-moving yarn of sudden twists and turns, Witness for the Prosecution.
1: Oh, Mr. Barnes, say, did I tell you about my new play? It's called Gentlemen, Beware.
0: Oh, sounds like there's a woman mixed up in the den.
1: No, Mr. Barnes, in my play there are no people at all. You see, the villain is Tough Whiskers, and the hero, it's that all-American favorite, Mole, the heavier brushless shaving cream. 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

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And then someone enters her room, walks up to the rocking chair, looks down on Miss French, and then...

0: Please, get me the police. 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
1: All right, men. Get all the pictures you can. The murder weapon, the rocking chair, the corpse.
2: Okay, Inspector, we're getting
0: Miss French wouldn't listen to me, Inspector Einstein. I used to be more than the maid to her. I was her best friend until he came, and now see what's happened.
1: All right, Miss McKenzie, relax. Who are you talking about?
0: Mr. Vole, Leonard Vole. I told Miss French no good would come of it, but she wouldn't listen to me. She entrusted all her business to him. She even made out a new will, leaving him all her money.
1: Was he here tonight?
0: He was here every night since he met her 3 months ago. He must have been here tonight.
1: Do you remember if anyone else came to see Miss French tonight?
0: Not that I know of. Oh, I warned her no good would come of it. Him 33 and she at least 70. And he killed her. Leonard Vole killed her. I know he did.

0: Leonard Vole.
1: That's right.
0: Inspector Reinstein, Homicide Squad. I'd like to talk with you down at headquarters.
1: Well, what about?
0: Emily French has been murdered.
1: Murdered? But who... What do you want with me?
0: We're booking you on suspicion.
2: But, Mr. Mahern, you're my attorney. You've got to believe me. I didn't do it.
3: Take it easy, Paul.
2: Take it easy? I'm going crazy cooped up in this jail. Listen, why would I kill her? I tell you frankly, I was broke. I hoped to borrow some money from Miss French. So why would I kill her?
3: Don't you know that Miss French left a will leaving all her money to you?
2: What? What are you trying to say?
3: Didn't you know about that?
2: No. Oh, this gets worse every minute. They'll say I got Miss French to make out a will, leaving her money to me, and that I killed her. Sure, I admit I was there that night, but...
3: The maid, Janet McKenzie, said you were there until 9:30. She said she heard voices in the sitting room of Miss French's and that of a man.
2: 9:30?
3: Yes.
2: 9:30. Then I'm saved.
3: What do you mean, saved?
2: By 9:30, I was at home again. My wife, Romaine, can prove that. The voice the maid heard must have been someone else's. I left Miss French about 9:05. I arrived home about 9:20.
3: Mm-hmm.
2: My wife was there waiting for me. That proves I'm innocent, doesn't it?
3: Yes, it does, my boy. The first thing I'm going to do is see your wife and have a talk with her. And that's the whole story, Mrs. Vole. No one else saw Leonard return at 9:20. There'll be no one else to confirm your testimony.
4: I see. Leonard wants me to say that he came in at 9:20 that night. Is that right?
3: Yes. He did come in at that time, didn't he?
4: That's not the point. Will my saying so acquit him? Will they believe me?
3: Well, there's a great deal of evidence against him, and the testimony of a devoted wife sometimes... Well, I can't promise your testimony will save him. Now, I know what you must feel, but...
4: Do you? I wonder.
3: Well, I mean, all this must be difficult, you being so devoted to your husband.
4: Devoted? Devoted?

0: What?
1: I tell you, I hate him. I hope he drops dead if they don't convict him.
0: What the devil?
1: Supposing I tell you that he did not come in that night at 20 minutes past 9, but at 20 minutes past 10.
0: What?
1: You say that Leonard claims he doesn't know anything about the money coming to him.
0: Yes.
1: Well, supposing I tell you that he knew all about it and counted on it and committed murder to get it.
0: But
1: supposing I tell you that he admitted to me that night when he came in what he had done.
0: He...
1: That there was blood on his coat. What then? Suppose I stand up in court and say all these things.
0: You mean you testify against your husband?
1: Why not? I detest him.
0: Well, he hasn't a chance. Not a chance.
1: Of course not. Did you honestly think he was innocent when you came here to see me today?
0: Yes, I did.
1: I see. And what do you think now?
0: I still think he's innocent. And I think you're lying. Good evening, Mrs. Vaughan.

0: Mayhern speaking.
1: Mr. Mayhern, my name is Markson. Mrs. Markson.
0: Yes?
1: Now, you don't know me. But if you want that painted, brazen woman shown up for what she is, a liar, you come to 1122 Hudson Street tonight.
0: What? Do you mean Mrs. Hall?
1: Come and find out, or lose your case. And bring $300.
0: Now, wait a minute.
1: Goodbye.
0: Mrs. Markson. Hello. Hello. If I can prove Mrs. Hall is lying, Leonard still has a chance.

0: Yes?
1: Mrs. Markson, I'm Mr. Mayhern.
0: Oh, so you decided to come, eh? Well, come on in, come on. I see you're looking at the scarf around my face. Are you wondering why I hide my beauty, dear? Would you like to see?
1: All right, I wasn't.
0: You shall see. Here. Never mind. Never mind, I'll cover my cheek with a scarf again. But you don't feel like kissing me, do you? And I don't blame you. And yet, I was a pretty girl once. And not so long ago as you'd think either. Vitriol, my dear, vitriol. That's what did that to my face. But I'll be even with her. I can give you proof that Romaine Vole has lied about her husband.
1: Proof? What kind of proof?
0: What would you say to a letter? A letter from her?
1: Well, how did you get hold of it?
0: Never mind how I got hold of it. That's my business. But it'll do the trick, all right. Now, $300.
1: All right. But first, the letter, if you please.
0: Yes. Yes, they're right here in this desk. Here they are. A whole bundle of them. But it's the top one you want.
1: Thank you.
0: Now, go on. Go on and read it.
1: Max, in the face of delivery. Yeah. Well, these are love letters written by Romaine Vole. But they're not written to Leonard.
0: Yes, that's right.
1: This one is dated the day of Leonard's arrest. How did you get hold of this correspondence?
0: That would be telling.
1: These letters are addressed to Max. Max who? Who is he?
0: Read the letters and you'll see. And I know something more, too. You find out where she was at 10:20, the time she says she was at home.
1: Huh?
0: Ask at the Pinglebarn Dancing School. You ask Mr. Pinglebarn.
1: Mr. Pinglebarn. All right.
0: Now, wait a minute. Wait a minute. Don't go yet. Where's my money?
1: Here you are. $300.
0: All right. Thank you. Thank you.
1: Good night.

0: One, two, pull in your stomach. Kick. That's it. Mrs. Ferritan, please pull in your stomach. Oh, that woman will never learn. Follow the class. One, two, gracefully now. Left arm coming over your head and touching the floor so gracefully. Oh, come in gracefully now, rhythmically.
1: Mr. Pinglebine.
0: Oh, please.
1: Mr. Pinglebine, I'm sorry to intrude, but it's about the Leonard Fall murder case.
0: Oh. Cedric, stop the piano. Well, what can I do for you?
1: I have a photograph here. Could you identify this woman?
0: Let me see. Why, yes, that's Romaine Bowl. Oh, she's one of my advanced students. Very artistic. In fact, she used to be an actress.
1: Never mind all that. Was she here the night of the murder?
0: Why, yes. I remember we all discussed it the next day.
1: What time did she leave?
0: Well, I think the class broke up at 10:30 or so that night. Oh, class, please. Mrs. Ferritan, pull in your stomach. How many times have I told you? Posture, posture!
1: Mr. Pinglebine, you may be called upon at the trial tomorrow to testify that Mrs. Vall was here at 10:30 that night.
0: Me? A witness in a murder trial?
1: Yes.
0: Oh, I'd love it.

0: As the curtain falls on Act One of tonight's play, it looks as if Mrs. Mogson has come up with some very destructive evidence. Funny how a few written words can mean the difference between life and death, eh, Dan?
1: Oh, you're dead right, Mr. Barnes. 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
0: Now, this is Jeffrey Barnes again, returning you to Act Two of Witness for the Prosecution. Leonard Vole has been accused of murdering an old woman, Miss French. If Leonard's wife, Romaine, will testify he was home by 9:30 the night of the murder, Leonard might be saved. But Romaine has told his attorney, Mr. Mayhern, that she intends to be a witness for the prosecution.
2: Order, please, or I shall have this courtroom cleared. Call the next witness, clerk.
3: Jeanette McKenzie to the stand.
4: You swear to tell the truth, the whole truth, and nothing but the truth, so help you God.
5: I do.
4: Sit down.
6: You may proceed, Mr. Prosecutor.
7: Thank you, Your Honor. Miss Janet McKenzie, what was your relationship to Miss French?
5: I was her maid.
7: Then you were in her confidence?
5: Oh, yes. We kept no secrets from each other.
7: Did she tell you that she had made out a will, leaving all her money to Leonard Vole?
5: Yes.
7: Now, think carefully, Miss McKenzie. Did Mr. Vole know that such a will had been drawn up?
5: Yes, he did.
7: Miss McKenzie, will you please tell this court, in your own words, what transpired in the home of Miss French on the night of your mistress's death?
5: Well, I was to go out for the evening. I did go out, but about 9:30 I returned. I heard voices in the parlor. One was Miss French's, and the other was a man's.
7: Did you recognize that man's voice?
5: Yes, it was Mr. Vole.
7: That's all? Thank you.
8: Just a moment, Miss McKenzie.
5: Yes?
8: You say that you heard a man's voice in the sitting room that night. Did you see that man?
5: No, I didn't.
8: Then how can you be sure that it was Mr. Vole who was there?
5: Well, I think it was Mr. Vole.
8: You think it was? That's all, Miss McKenzie. Oh.

0: And, Mr. Vole, you want us to believe that you visited this rich old lady, Miss French, out of pure kindness of heart? A woman 40 years your senior? You want us to believe that, Mr. Vole?
1: I only want
0: you to... look pale, Mr. Vole. Would you like a glass of water?
1: No, it's my heart. This excitement.
0: Will you please tell this court where you were at 9:30 on the night of the murder?
1: But I've told you. I left Miss French's house about 9:05. I arrived home about 9:20. My wife was there waiting for me. Ask her. She'll tell you the truth. I swear to you, I'm telling the truth. I'm innocent, I tell you. As God is my witness, I'm innocent.
0: The prosecution calls as its next witness, Mrs. Romaine Vole.
2: Romaine Vole to the stand, please.
3: You swear to tell the truth, the whole truth, and nothing but the truth, so help you God?
4: I do.
3: Sit down.
0: Your name is Romaine Vole?
4: Yes.
0: Did your husband ever tell you that he knew that the money was coming to him? That he knew about the will?
4: Yes, he knew about the will.
0: Now, Mrs. Vole, you have sworn to tell the truth. Mr. Vole says that he was home by 9:30 that night. Is that true?
4: No, it is not true.
0: Will you tell the court what you know about the night in question?
4: Yes. Leonard was with me early in the evening. About 8:00, he put on his hat and coat and left the house. He returned at 10:20. And when he came in, I knew something terrible had happened. He wouldn't look at me. He just walked into the kitchen. His coat was stained with blood. I realized then that he had murdered Miss French.
1: No, no! No, Romaine! Why are you lying?
5: Order, order!
0: That will be all, Mrs. Vole.
5: One moment. I have a few questions for the witness for the prosecution. Mrs. Vole, you heard Mr. Vole cry out in his torment that you were lying. Are you?
4: I am not lying.
5: You are. And I'll tell you why, and I'll prove it. Ladies and gentlemen of the jury, I want you to understand that this woman's story is a malicious fabrication from start to finish. I want you to know that she wasn't even in her own house at the time in question. I want you to know that she is in love with another man and has been deliberately seeking to send Vole to his death for a crime he did not commit. First of all, Mrs. Vole, do you still claim that you were at home at 10:20?
4: Yes, that's when Leonard came home.
5: I want you to look at the witnesses sitting at that end table. Mr. Pinglebarn, will you stand up, please?
6: Gladly.
5: Mrs. Vole, do you recognize this man?
4: Yes.
5: Mr. Pinglebarn runs a dancing school. Will you deny that you were at one of his classes until 10:30 on the night in question, or shall I take this court's time to call Mr. Pinglebarn and his class to the stand to prove that you were with them?
4: No. No, I will not deny it.
5: Then you were not at your home at 10:30. You were home at 9:30 when Leonard came home, but you hurried away to your class, and you were there until after 10:30. Is that right?
4: Well, I'm afraid Mr. Pinglebarn and his class can... prove that.
5: Exactly. And now I should like to place in evidence this letter written by Romaine Vole to another man.
0: Clerk, you may read the letter.
5: Here you are.
3: Max Beloved, the fates have delivered him into our hands. He has been arrested for murder. The murder of an old lady. Leonard, who would not hurt a fly. At last, I shall have my revenge. I shall say that he came in that night with blood upon him, that he confessed to me. I shall hang him, Max, and when he hangs, he will know and realize that it was Romaine who sent him to his death. And then, happiness, beloved, happiness at last.
5: Mrs. Vole, look at this letter.
4: Yes?
5: Do you deny having written this letter?
4: I...
5: Will you admit it, or shall have the experts who are present prove that this letter is in your handwriting? Mrs. Vole, did you write this letter?
4: Yes, I wrote it. This was my chance to get rid of him. That's why I made up the whole story. I'll tell you, he did return to the house at 20 minutes past nine, but when I realized that only my testimony could prove his innocence, I decided to invent a story out of whole cloth to ruin him. And now I've ruined everything.

0: Well, it begins to look as if our murderer may not be Leonard Vole after all. But who then did murder Miss French? But in just a moment, we'll know when we bring you Act 3 of Witness for the Prosecution.
1: One thing to remember about a common type of dandruff is that many outstanding authorities contend it is not a natural condition, but actually is caused by a germ. Now, thousands who value their appearance use double dandrine to combat this dandruff effectively. For they know that double dandrine really works where many ordinary hair preparations fail. Such preparations, you see, have no effect whatever on the germ. All they do is remove loose dandruff, and plain water can do that. But double dandrine goes to work on your scalp and actually kills the germ on contact. A special ingredient called Alzan, used by many hospitals because of its remarkable efficiency, makes double dandrine amazingly effective. And no other hair preparation contains Alzan. 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
2: And so, ladies and gentlemen of the jury, we have proven that Romaine Vole's evidence was a tissue of lies from beginning to end. We have shown that she evolved it out of her passionate hatred for the defendant. And since the chief witness for the prosecution has confessed to her false story, confirming Mr. Vole's statement that he was not at Miss French's house at 9:30, I ask that you bring in the only possible verdict. Not guilty.
3: The jury find the defendant not guilty.
2: Congratulations, Paul. Did you hear that? You're a free man again.
4: Free? That's the most exciting. Oh. My heart.
2: What is it, man?
4: I can't breathe.
2: Mr. Paul.
4: Not guilty. I just got.
2: Paul! Stand back. Stand back. Give him air. Please.
5: Leonard.
2: Please.
5: Leonard, somebody do something.
2: Will you all stand back and be quiet, please? I think... Yes. He's dead.
5: Leonard.
2: Dropped dead of heart failure.

0: don't know what to do.
1: I'm terribly sorry, Mrs. Vole.
0: It's all right.
1: I know you loved him very much.
0: You know?
1: Yes.
0: But...
1: I know you didn't hate him.
0: But how did you know?
1: We're all creatures of habit. And you have a habit, a gesture of your hand that you use when you're excited.
0: Gesture of my hand?
1: Yes. Mrs. Mogson in Hudson Street had that same gesture.
0: Oh. So you guessed.
1: Yes. And you were formerly an actress. I learned that from Mr. Pinglebaum. I can see now how you did it.
0: Well, it was easy enough. Make up for my face. The light of that gas jet was too bad for you to see the makeup.
1: But why, Mrs. Vole, why?
0: Mr. Mahan, I had to save him. The evidence of a wife devoted to him would not have been enough. You said as much yourself.
1: That's right.
0: But I know a little something of psychology. And I thought, let me, his wife, testify against him and then let it be proven that I had deliberately lied. Well, I was the star witness for the prosecution, and when you destroyed my testimony, you destroyed the prosecution's entire case.
1: And the bundle of letters?
0: Oh. One alone, the vital one, might have seemed like a put-up job, so I just wrote a number of them.
1: Mm. Then the man called Max.
0: He never existed.
1: Mm-hmm. I still think that we could have gotten him off by the normal procedure.
0: I didn't dare risk it. You see, you thought he was innocent.
1: And you knew it. I see.
0: My dear Mr. Mahan, you do not see at all. I knew he was guilty.

0: And now this is Jeffrey Barnes again, bringing down the curtain on tonight's Mystery Theater presentation of Witness for the Prosecution. Be with us next week to meet Miss Lisbeth Scott, lovely young Hollywood star in Irene Winston's Female of the Species.
1: The original music for the Mystery Theater is composed and conducted by Alexander Semler. Witness for the Prosecution was written by Agatha Christie and adapted for radio by Lawrence Mencken. Miss Leslie Woods was featured in tonight's play. This is Dan Seymour saying goodnight until next Friday at this same time when the Mystery Theater presents Female of the Species, starring Miss Lisbeth Scott.
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0: I am the Whistler, and I know many things, for I walk by night. I know many strange tales hidden in the hearts of men and women who have stepped into the shadows. Yes, I know the nameless terrors of which they dare not speak.
1: Yes, it's time again for The Whistler, brought to you by the 423 branch offices of Household Finance Corporation throughout the United States and Canada. You know, friends, at some time or other, almost everybody is faced with a money problem. Perhaps many of you listening right now need some extra cash to meet an emergency, to pay overdue bills, or for any worthwhile purpose. Well, no matter who you are, what your job, or where you live, HFC, Household Finance Corporation, can provide you with the money you need when you need it. And now, The Whistler's strange story, The Professor and the Fox.
0: John Strickland had finished his lunch and was on his way out of the barrister's club when Latimer sidled up to him at the door and steered him into the bar for a drink. John was curious, of course. Latimer never did anything without good reason, least of all invite his arch rival to join him over a bottle of 10-year-old bourbon. And as they sat there smiling over their glasses, he wondered what was on Latimer's mind. Finally, when Latimer was good and ready, he found out.
2: Well, if you must know, Strickland, it's a client of yours, Mrs. Fremont.
3: Oh?
2: Gilt edge, 14 carat, charming. A great lady of the old school. How long have you managed her estate, Strickland? 10 years? 15?
3: Long enough. Why?
2: Been pretty profitable, too, hasn't it? In one way or another.
3: Suppose we consider that my affair, huh?
2: Of course, of course. The point is, I had a long talk with Mrs. Fremont this morning.
3: You what? See here, Latimer, what right have you...
2: Easy, old boy, easy. It was all quite ethical. It had to do with that tragic fire out on her summer estate. You'll recall, of course, that the wife of the caretaker, Mrs. Benson, was killed.
3: Killed? Well, what are you talking about? She wasn't touched by the fire. The excitement was too much for her. She had a bad heart.
2: That's not quite the way my client understands it.
3: Your client?
2: Mr. Benson, the poor woman's husband. I'm afraid he's won me over. It was a clear case of negligence, Strickland.
3: On what basis?
2: A faulty fire extinguisher. The poor woman tried to put out the fire. The fumes overcame her.
3: Don't be ridiculous. I could blow that sky high in 5 minutes with one technical witness, and you know it.
2: You'd better find him.
3: I've never known you to play around with nuisance suits before, Latimer. Why are you doing?
2: The fox. That's what they call you, isn't it, Strickland? The fox. I don't know. Maybe I just wonder how you'd look running away with your tail between your legs.
3: You picked a poor case for that.
2: I think it's a good one. So do you. That's why you're scared, isn't it?
3: Makes you think I'm scared.
2: Just a hunch. Your cigarette.
3: Huh?
2: Turn it around. The cork end goes in the mouth. So long, Strickland. See you in court.

0: Oh, Mr. Strickland.
1: Yes, what is it, Miss Graham?
0: There's a man waiting to see you. He's been here for an hour. Mr. Benson.
1: Benson?
0: Yes. I'll tell him you're too busy.
1: No, wait. I'll see him myself. Well, Mr. Benson.
2: Oh.
1: I'm John Strickland.
2: Yeah, I know. Mr. Strickland, I come to tell you...
1: You needn't go into that. I've just talked to your lawyer. I hope you realize, Mr. Benson, that this whole business is ridiculous. I can have it thrown out of court in 10 minutes.
2: Well, that's why I come to see you, Mr. Strickland. I don't like it either.
1: What?
2: Yeah, I got nothing against Mrs. Fremont. Why should I want to sue her for $50,000? It ain't right.
1: That's a very sensible attitude.
2: Now, this here Latimer, he grabbed me right after it happened, and before I knew it, I signed a complaint.
1: Yeah?
2: Now, I thought that if you and me could maybe make a little deal here without going to court about it.
1: Of course, Mr. Benson. Why don't you sit down here?
0: But Mrs. Fremont, I'm sure Mr. Strickland can see you in just a moment.
3: I'll only be a minute. I'm sure he won't mind.
1: Well, Martha, this is unexpected.
3: Of course, John, and I'm so sorry to interrupt. But I'm a little pressed for time this morning, and this did seem important.
1: Not at all.
3: Now, Mr. Benson...
2: Look, Mrs. Fremont, I can explain everything. I was just coming here to tell Mr.
3: Yes, yes, I'm sure it won't be necessary, Mr. Benson. If you'll be good enough, I'd like to speak to Mr. Strickland alone.
2: Yes, ma'am. Bye, Mr. Strickland.
1: Yes. I wish you hadn't done that, Martha.
3: Oh?
1: Benson came here to drop his suit.
3: I'm quite aware of that, John. He came to me first.
1: But why did you...
3: I don't intend to let him drop it, you see.
1: What?
3: He treated me unjustly, John. He made statements I consider very damaging.
1: But he wants to retract all that.
3: I've thought it over very carefully and decided that the proper place to see justice done is in the courtroom.
1: Oh, good Lord, Martha.
3: I'm sorry, John. I've made my decision. Now, that brings me to the other point.
1: I see.
3: You're aware, of course, that I've been under considerable pressure to turn my affairs over to another firm.
1: I wasn't aware of that, Martha.
3: Nevertheless, it's true. I've argued against it, of course, told them I had complete faith in you, that you'd handled my affairs fairly capably for some years now. They referred to the tax case, the $30,000.
1: Good Lord, Martha, I didn't have a leg to stand on.
3: Perhaps let's not discuss it now, John. The point is, I've agreed that in the event you don't handle this Benson matter successfully, I'll turn the management of my estate over to Nichols and Robertson's. Good day, John.
4: A nuisance case, John. A nuisance case that has suddenly become more than a nuisance. For a full minute after Mrs. Fremont leaves, you stand there bewildered, unable to understand how it could happen now after 15 years. It had seemed so simple in the beginning, hadn't it, John? So easy to take advantage of your position to divert funds now and then to your personal use as a temporary measure. But it wasn't temporary after all. Now, at the end of 15 years, the shortage in Mrs. Fremont's accounts will run somewhere around $80,000. And there's only one way to stop it now. One way to prevent Nichols and Robertson from finding the shortage if you lose control. Your hand is shaking as you pick up the phone and dial a familiar number.
1: Professor Greer, please.
5: Oh, I'm sorry Professor Greer's left for the day.
1: Well, could you get a message to him, please? This is John Strickland. Would you tell him I need him as a technical witness right away?
5: I see. Is it urgent?
1: Extremely urgent. I must see Professor Greer tonight.
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0: Yes, John, it began as a nuisance case, as a suit against your client, Mrs. Fremont, for $50,000, based on the ridiculous charge that a faulty fire extinguisher was responsible for the death of the caretaker's wife. But it's more than that now. If you lose it, John, if the control of Mrs. Fremont's fortune passes into other hands, you lose everything. Your career, your reputation, your freedom. And everything will depend on the testimony of timid, quiet little Professor Greer. A trifle nervous now as he takes a cigar from the silver humidor you offer him.
1: Put a couple in your pocket, Professor.
2: Thank you.
1: Sorry to get you out at this hour, but it's terribly important.
2: Oh, well, of course, of course.
1: It's one of my clients, Mrs. Fremont. I'll probably have to put you on the stand to keep her from being victimized out of $50,000.
2: Victimized?
1: Yes. It all hinges on this, Professor. What's in the fire extinguisher? It's called Quencho.
2: We keep one in the laboratory. It's principally carbon tetrachloride.
1: Could it kill anyone?
2: Kill him? No, that's impossible.
1: It couldn't give off carbon monoxide gas, for instance?
2: Oh, no, of course not. It's perfectly safe.
1: I see. And the plaintiff is claiming a woman died of asphyxiation, inhaling the fumes of this extinguisher.
2: Oh, well, could it have happened in any other way?
1: No. What makes it more ridiculous, there was a window open in the basement of the house where it happened.
2: Oh, then asphyxiation is out of the question. The case ought to be thrown out of court immediately.
1: Well, with your testimony, I'm sure it will be. We're in court next Monday, Professor. 10 in the morning?
2: All right, Mr. Strickland. I'll be there.
0: There's nothing you can do now but wait until Monday, is there, John? Nothing to do but prepare your brief, based on little Professor Greer's testimony. Yes, you'll only produce one witness, but you're sure he'll be enough. On Monday morning, the trial opens. Latimer brings his first witness to the stand, an undertaker named Albert Morgan.
3: Now, Mr. Morgan, you were the mortician in charge. Did you notice anything unusual about the body of Mrs. Benson?
4: Yes, I did. It's my impression that Mrs. Benson died of asphyxiation.
1: Objection. Your Honor, the witness is an undertaker. He's not competent to make statements regarding the cause of death. That's a matter for a physician.
5: Sustained. Strike it from the record, clerk.
3: May I congratulate counsel on the wisdom of his suggestion? When I'm finished with Mr. Morgan, I intend to produce a physician. A man, I might add, of unquestioned competence.
2: Mr. Strickland, you don't suppose...
1: Forget it. I'll take care of the doctor. Dr. Hayden, you have just testified that you knew the deceased intimately.
6: Yes, I was her personal physician.
1: And as such, you were, of course, aware she had a weak heart.
6: I was.
1: And yet you have made the statement that it is your professional opinion she died of asphyxiation.
6: Right. The symptoms seemed to indicate carbon monoxide.
1: Seemed to indicate.
6: Stronger than that. I'd gamble on it.
1: Yes, well, we're not gambling here, Doctor. We're after facts. Could any other form of death produce similar symptoms?
6: Well... It's possible, but...
1: And yet
6: not...
1: you just testified that Mrs. Benson unquestionably died of carbon monoxide poisoning.
6: I said that was my professional opinion.
1: Yeah, but it is still only an opinion. It's not a certainty.
6: That's right. It's an opinion.
1: That's all, Doctor. Thank you. Well. Now, Professor... Will you tell the court about this chemical in the Quencho extinguisher, this carbon tetrachloride? Could this chemical have produced carbon monoxide gas when it came in contact with flame?
2: Oh, no. Such a reaction is chemically impossible. Though I am completely convinced she died from carbon monoxide, it must have been something other than Quencho that caused it.
1: Thank you, Professor.
2: In the house, probably in the basement where the body was found.
1: That's all, Professor.
2: Although many people die of carbon monoxide, this is a very unusual case in view of the open window, free access of fresh air.
1: That's all, Professor.
3: Just a moment, Your Honor. I'd like to cross-examine.
1: You're a witness.
3: Now, Professor... You say something else might have caused carbon monoxide poisoning?
2: Oh, many things can cause it. As I say, this is a puzzling case. But if I could examine the premises, particularly where the body was found. I might be able to discover how it happened.
1: Objects! If counsel for the plaintiff hasn't prepared his case before trial, he can't try the patience of this court with this kind of impromptu investigation.
5: That's a matter for the court to decide, Mr. Strickland. You say you'd be willing to visit the premises, Professor?
2: Why, of course, Your Honor.
5: This trial is in recess until tomorrow.
1: Exactly what do you think you're doing, Professor?
2: Why, getting to the bottom of the matter.
1: Oh, you are?
2: Yes, sooner or later, I think I'll find the chemical explanation to this strange problem.
1: But I don't happen to share your scientific zeal, Professor. It's against my interest to show them anything on the Fremont premises that could have caused that woman's death.
2: But in the interest of justice...
1: All right, all right. You've got me over a barrel, Professor. What's your price?
2: My price?
1: Call it your fee, if you prefer. What about 5,000?
2: You mean... you're trying to bribe me?
1: All right. 10,000.
2: Well, I'm afraid you don't understand, Mrs. Strickland. I couldn't accept any amount if it means concealing the truth.
1: All right. Just do me one favor, will you?
2: Why, of course.
1: Go on out and make your investigation, but tell me what you find first before you tell anyone else. Will you do that?
2: Why, certainly, Mr. Strickland. I'll call you the minute I get back.
0: It's a frightening thing, isn't it, John, to discover such an honest man. A man without a price. And you've not only discovered him, you can't get rid of him. In spite of all your efforts to head him off, little Professor Greer is bent on finding out exactly what killed Mrs. Benson, and then going on that stand in the morning and telling the jury about it. Your fear of the little man grows as you wait, with each maddening moment bringing you closer to exposure. Then, shortly after 6 o'clock, the phone rings.
1: Yes?
2: It's Professor Greer, Mr. Strickland.
1: Yes.
2: I'm sure everyone will be pleased. I've just written up a report on exactly what happened out there.
1: I see. Well, would you say that it's favorable to my client, Professor?
2: My report won't help your client, I'm afraid. But then I'm sure even Mrs. Fremont will be happy to know the true facts.
1: Yes, of course. Have you discussed them with anyone else?
2: Oh, certainly not. I gave you my word, Mr. Strickland.
1: When can I go over this report with you?
2: I'll come over right away, Mr. Strickland. 10 minutes. Now, you see, the poor woman's body was found close to an air conditioner.
1: Well, there's certainly nothing dangerous about that.
2: Not ordinarily, Mr. Strickland. But it uses a gas, the fluorodichloromethane. The heat from the fire caused this gas to expand, and the pressure increased until it burst the metal of the air conditioner.
1: Well, how could that cause carbon monoxide poisoning? There was a window open.
2: It's that window that's thrown us all off. You see, difluorodichloromethane is, oddly enough, a gas that needs air to become poisonous.
1: What? Are you trying to tell me that fresh air can kill a person?
2: Under the circumstances, yes. You see, this gas breaks down in the presence.
1: Professor, I don't understand any of this.
2: Well, perhaps I'm not explaining it clearly enough, Mr. Strickland. Well, let me see. Let me put it another way. As the fire grew in intensity and the flames burned close to that...
0: Buddy doesn't have to explain again, does he, John? It's all too clear now. The nuisance suit is lost. Mrs. Fremont will turn her affairs over to Nichols and Robertson. And you know what that means. Your embezzlement exposed. Disgrace. The end of everything you've worked for. This Professor Greer, John, this threadbare, prattling, weasened-up nobody is going to ruin you unless you stop him now.
2: I'll explain further, Mr. Strickland. You see, the air from that window actually helped kill Mrs. Benson. That open window became a lethal...
1: Professor, I'm sorry. Perhaps it's because I'm tired. I don't know. But none of this makes any sense to me at all.
2: Well, perhaps if you read my report yourself... It's in my briefcase out in the car. If you think it'll help, Mr. Strickland, I'll run out...
1: No, I'm sure it won't. Professor, would it be asking too much of you to drive out there with me again? Show me what happened right on the scene.
2: You mean tonight?
1: Right now, yes.
2: But of course, yes, I'll be glad to go, Mr.
1: Strickland. Fine. Could we take your car? Mine's in the repair shop.
2: Oh, mine's right outside, Mr. Strickland.
1: Well, I'll get my hat. I appreciate this, Professor. I do want to get this thing cleared up one way or the other.
2: I hate driving these mountain roads at night.
1: Yes, so do I. There's a side road that cuts in here somewhere, Professor. Might save us some climbing.
2: Oh, really? I didn't notice it driving back and forth today.
1: If you've got a flashlight handy, we'll check the next road sign.
2: Oh, the flashlight there in the glove compartment.
1: Oh. Yes, this'll do fine. All right, Professor, pull up for a minute.
2: But I don't see any sign, Mr. Strickland. Are you sure?
1: Stop the car. It's right over there. I'll throw the light on it for you.
2: I don't see a thing. I think we'd better just stay right...
0: You look down at him, slumped over the wheel. Reach for the briefcase in the back seat. Get out of the car and walk around to the other side. You turn the wheel towards the edge of the cliff. Leap back as the little car begins to roll forward.

0: An hour later, you let yourself into your apartment, pull down the shades, and then turn to Professor Greer's locked briefcase lying on your desk. It'll only take a minute now to open it and destroy the reports, John. And once that's done, the rest will be easy. Then...
1: Yes?
2: It's McLeod, John. Headquarters.
1: Headquarters.
0: You stop for a minute, frozen. And then shove the professor's briefcase under the desk. Try to compose yourself as you walk to the door.
3: Well, hello, Lieutenant.
1: I'm glad you're still up, John. Thought I might have to hoist you out of bed.
3: No, what is it?
1: Well, I'm always thinking about my pals, you know. I thought you'd appreciate a little favor, John, with that damaged suit on your hands.
3: Favor?
1: Mm-hmm. About Benson.
3: What about Benson?
1: Well, your worries are over, John. You can forget the damage case. We finally broke him down.
3: Broke him down?
1: Aye. His wife didn't die by accident out at the Fremont place. Benson murdered her.
3: What?
1: Insurance.
3: Good Lord.
1: He was the last guy in the world to want to sue the old lady, but... I let him remove too fast for him. Had him thinking it would be a cinch 50 grand. Oh, and another thing.
3: What's that?
1: He didn't stop with his wife.
3: You mean someone else?
1: Yeah. Just a few minutes ago, while he was at it, Benson also confessed to the murder of Professor Greer.
3: Professor Greer? Why, I don't understand.
1: Oh, it's very simple. You see, the professor was out at the Fremont place all afternoon, snooping around, writing reports. Well, Benson says he was sure the professor found the answer, that he was ready to put the finger on it. So...
3: He told you all this?
1: Well, we're pretty good at convincing a guy when we have to be.
3: Yes. Well, excuse me a moment. I'd like it.
1: Sure, John, sure.

0: Your knees are weak as you stumble out of the room to the kitchen, hoping McLeod will write it off as shock at the news of Professor Greer's death. It's a puzzle, isn't it, John? They might be playing cat and mouse with you. Why would Benson confess to a murder that you yourself committed not 3 hours ago, John? Why? The report, McLeod said. Benson knew there was something incriminating in that report. Yes. By the time you come back into the room, you know that before you make another move, you've got to get into that briefcase and find out Professor Greer's report. It's still where you left it, leaning against your desk when you returned to McLeod.
1: Oh, sorry you won't join me, McLeod.
2: No, not on duty, thanks. I thought you might ride over to headquarters with me and get the story from Benson himself.
1: Not tonight, I'm afraid. Professor Greer... I have no idea how hard this is.
2: Oh, yes, I know. He did a lot of technical work for you, didn't he?
1: I feel guilty, in a way. He was working for
2: me. Yeah, that's right.
1: You going down there now?
2: Mm-hmm. Oh, and I better get a move on, too. Are you sure you won't go with me now?
1: No, I couldn't, McLeod.
2: Oh, of course, I understand. Well, at least you can forget about the damage suit.
1: Well, I appreciate your coming,
2: McLeod. Oh, forget it.
1: Good night.
2: Good night.

The Whistler will return in just a moment with a strange ending to tonight's story. Now we'd like to introduce a gentleman standing by in your community to speak on behalf of your own household finance representative.

0: Yes, John, it's unbelievable, isn't it? A grim kind of joke. Benson has just confessed to the murder of Professor Greer, a man you killed not 3 hours ago. And as you fumble frantically with the lock on the professor's briefcase, you know that somewhere in the report inside there's bound to be an answer. You wonder what's going on down at police headquarters now. Whether they suspect the truth, whether this is all a plot to crack you. What Benson down at police headquarters means by confessing to 2 murders.
1: I already told you. Why do you have to keep asking me again and again?
2: We've only started, Benson. Now, you say your wife died of asphyxiation from that broken air conditioner. How did you get her down to the basement?
1: Sleeping pills. She was out.
2: All right. So you thought you'd covered with the fire. Then the professor got
1: wet. Well, he knew the answer. I saw him snooping around, writing things in a book. By then, I was crazy, ready to do anything.
2: You're still crazy. How could you have killed Professor Greer when he only died a couple of hours ago, while you were right here in custody?
1: Well, his car went off the road, didn't it?
2: Yeah.
1: You...

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This is Ken Niles speaking for HFC and reminding you, never borrow unless you must. 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Featured in tonight's story were John McIntyre and Howard McNear. The Whistler was produced by George W. Allen, with story by Sidney Renthal, music by Wilbur Hatch, and was transmitted to our troops overseas by the Armed Forces Radio Service. The Whistler is heard in Canada over the facilities of the Dominion Network of the Canadian Broadcasting Corporation. 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
0: The Blue Hour, a suspense play produced, edited, and directed for Shenley by William Spear.
3: Are you sure you don't know who killed White? Not even a guess?
4: Just one more.
5: Oh, boys. Oh, all right, boys. The show's over. We're taking off now. See you on Broadway. Goodbye. Goodbye. You've all been just grand. Just grand, boys. Love you all. Goodbye. Hey, stewardess. Where's my seat, honey?

0: Well, that was that. From then on, I had a nice quiet ride into New York with nothing to do but look down at the scenery. You never know when the breaks are going to come in show business. I've been hoofing for 6 years now, and the best I ever did was a one-night stand and some greasy clip joint. I know I'm no ballerina from the Ballet Russe de Monte Carlo, but well, I can do a couple of whirls without breaking my neck, and besides, I got looks. That's what the men ask for. At least that's what Jason White asked for. He was my only connection with high society before he passed away. Oh, don't feel sorry for me, because his getting bumped off was my break. They had my legs in every paper in Chicago. That's how I happened to come to New York. I got a contract to dance at an extremely chic joint called the Blue Hour, with a minimum, mind you. All the way from Chicago, I worried no one would meet me when I arrived, but I was wrong. There were about nearly a million reporters at LaGuardia Airport. You'd have thought I was Miss America or a Bueller or somebody. I was really intriguing them until he showed up. That man, Mahoney.
1: Well, how about one more picture, Miss LaPaul? A little more leg? Ah, that's it. Thank you.
0: Oh, thank you, boys. Come around and see me at the Blue Hour. I'll give an extra good show if I know you're there.
1: Come up to you, Miss LaPaul.
2: Well, you're pretty smooth at extra good shows, aren't you?
0: I beg your pardon. Oh, it's you.
2: Yeah. Mahoney's the name. Alec Mahoney.
0: I didn't ask your name.
2: My, you're touchy.
0: Wouldn't you like to know?
2: Carry your bag for you?
0: I can afford a porter.
2: Oh, I'd like to speak to you.
0: Call me up sometime.

0: Con.
1: Who killed Jason White?
0: Cop or reporter?
1: Why? You got two different answers?
0: Look, Mahoney, if you could read, you'd know from the papers I had nothing to do with Jason White's death.
1: I never read the papers, honey. I'm a reporter.
0: Well, I already gave my interview. Now, leave me alone, Mahoney. I went through all this with the Chicago police.
1: Yeah, I know.
0: Well, then why the sudden interest?
1: Because the whole thing smells.
0: Move, Mahoney. You're beginning to bore me.
1: Why were you afraid to tell the police you were at Jason White's apartment the night he was killed?
0: What are we playing? 20 questions?
1: No. Just hunches, honey.
0: Hunches, hmm? Look, Mahoney, Jason White was a nice guy. He liked me, I liked his money. We got along swell as long as he was spending it on me.
1: Did you kill him because he stopped spending it?
0: If that's another hunch, get out of my way before I haul off on you.
1: Oh, now look, honey.
0: Look, there's just two things you can do for me. Drop dead. I didn't feel so good after parting with Mahoney. He made me feel uneasy, as if he knew something important. He seemed awfully nosy about who killed Jason White. He sure would have made a good lawyer. Besides, he wasn't half bad looking. Just the same, I hoped I'd never see him again. I finally got a cab and decided to go straight over to the Blue Hour. Come to think of it, they didn't have anyone meet me at the airport. They've got some nerve treating their star attraction that way. I'd tell them a thing or two. I couldn't believe my eyes when I took a gander at the Blue Hour. It was the most beautiful place I ever saw. Extremely chic. The walls and ceilings were covered with real satin, and the floors were so clean they glistened. There were enough mirrors around to powder 4,000 noses at the same time. And there was an honest-to-goodness band, 10 pieces. They were rehearsing as I entered. Oh, anybody would look good on that stage with that music. And I wasn't going to be the exception. I was in such a daze, I didn't see him come alongside of me. But somehow he had the knack of making you feel his presence.
2: Miss LaPaul?
0: Oh, yeah. How did you know?
2: Well, you're quite famous these days. I'm Anthony Licata.
0: Pleased to meet you, Mr. Licata. I love your joint. Place. Extremely chic. I know I'm going to like working here.
2: I hope so. Follow me, Miss LaPaul.
0: Oh, that band is certainly out of this world.
2: I'm glad you like it. This way, Miss LaPaul.
0: I've never seen anything like it.
2: Won't you sit down?
0: Thanks. I could use a seat. Those reporters gave me a good going over this morning.
2: What'd you tell them?
0: Oh, the usual stuff, like how many offers I had, and I picked your club because it was the best in town, and I gave them a couple of good shots.
2: Tell them anything about Jason White?
0: Well, they were the usual questions.
2: What usual question?
0: Like, did I love him? Do I miss him? Do I have any idea who killed him?
2: Do you?
0: Look, Mr. Licata, I want to be a dancer, not an information, please.
2: I'm sorry, Miss LaPaul, but I'm very interested in crime. Unsolved crimes.
0: Oh.
2: Just a hobby. Cigarette?
0: Oh, thank you. When do I start working, Mr. Licata?
2: You're on salary already.
0: Oh, gee, thank you. I could start rehearsing right away. I'd be ready by tomorrow night.
2: Well, you must be very tired from the ordeal of everything that happened in Chicago. You take a 2-week rest, then we're going to see.
0: 2 weeks? Well, I'll be deader than a mackerel by then. Mr. Licata, I'm hot as a firecracker now. How long do you think this publicity can last?
2: I'm sorry, Miss LaPaul. I don't think it's possible.
0: You don't think it's possible? Well, I like that. I've waited 6 years for this kind of a chance, and I'm not going to sit on my... I'm not going to just sit and watch it fizzle out.
2: Well, unfortunately, Miss LaPaul, you must be satisfied with the arrangement.
0: Satisfied my foot? I'll get a job somewhere else.
2: You're forgetting one small detail, Miss LaPaul. You're under contract to me. I'm going to see that you stay there.
0: Well, I don't get it. You chase me around in Chicago as if I was studded with diamonds.
2: Well, you are very valuable.
0: What's the game, Licata?
2: Don't you know?
0: No, I don't know.
2: What a shame, Miss LaPaul. I'm sure that before you finished here, you'll play the game very well.
0: I didn't like it. I didn't like it at all. Because it didn't take a Sam Spade to figure out that the game he was playing had something to do with a guy I knew called Jason White. And Jason White was murdered.

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0: I may have felt uneasy when I left Mahoney, but I was downright scared when I left Anthony Licata's office. I must be a real square. Everybody seems to be talking riddles. I know there's something cooking that just concerns me, but well, I'll be darned if I know what. Mr. Licata had an apartment for me. In fact, he had me driven there. I wasn't blind enough to miss the stoogie planted outside my door. I was in a fine fix. Lois LaPaul, who was going to burn up the big city, stuck in an apartment with a bodyguard. The sad part of it all was I didn't know a soul to turn to for help except... No. No, it wasn't possible. He wouldn't help me. So, there was nothing for me to do but sit there and eat. Who is it?
1: Mahoney.
0: Oh.
2: Hello there, beautiful.
0: Shut up and come in.
2: Well, I'm honored, Miss LaPaul. Tell me, is this to be a social visit or...
0: I'm scared. I need help.
2: Well, your attitude seems to have changed.
0: Did you see a man outside?
2: An autograph hunter?
0: More like a headhunter. He's planted there to watch me.
2: Who planted him?
0: Anthony Licata of the Blue Hour.
2: Licata, huh? Well, this is developing faster than I figured. He sure is impatient.
0: Nuts, he's impatient. He's making me sit around doing nothing for 2 weeks. It's some game we're playing. Only I don't like games, and I'm scared.
2: Well. Well, you do have human instincts.
0: Oh, Mahoney, what's going on? Why am I involved?
2: Close the faucet on those crocodile tears, honey.
0: Why don't you believe me?
2: Because you're not playing square with me.
0: What do you want from me, Mahoney?
2: The truth.
0: Oh, why?
2: You were in Jason White's apartment the night he was killed. Weren't you?
0: Yes, I was.
2: What were you doing there?
0: I went to see him.
2: Oh. Oh, just like that, huh?
0: He called me and asked me to come right up.
2: Do you always run when a man asks you to come up to his apartment?
0: He sounded frightened. He told me to hurry. I grabbed a taxi and got there as fast as I could. I knocked several times, but there was no answer, so I walked in. Every light in the place was lit, and every chair, table, and drawer was upset. You know that from the newspaper stories. Jason was sitting in the one and only chair left upright. I remember he smiled as I walked in.
3: You got here very quickly, my dear. Thank you.
0: Jason, what happened? What's been going on here?
3: Oh, forget about that. Come over here beside me.
0: I don't understand this.
3: Never mind, my dear. It's unimportant. Listen to me carefully.
0: You sound sick. What's the matter?
3: Nothing, my dear. Don't worry. Here, take this.
0: It's a bottle of perfume.
3: Yes, I've had it for you for a long time. But like most men, I forgot to give it to you. Take it now.
0: You mean you had me rush all the way up here for this? What's the gag? Jason. Jason, you're bleeding. You've been hurt. I'll call a doctor.
3: No, Lois, please don't do that. I'd rather have it this way.
0: Who did it, Jason?
3: I don't know. Lois, promise me one thing. Don't open that bottle of perfume until they catch and convict whoever attacked me. If you do, your life will be in danger.
0: I promise, Jason.
3: You'd better go now. Forget that you were ever here tonight. God bless you, my dear. And thank you. Thank you for everything.
0: Jason. Jason. Jason! And that's exactly what happened, Mahoney, I swear.
2: Do you still have that bottle of perfume?
0: Of course I have.
2: May I see it?
0: Thinking of using it?
2: Perhaps.
0: Well, I keep it in my makeup kit. Here.
2: Well, very interesting.
0: What's very interesting?
2: Did you notice the name of this perfume?
0: Yeah, it's in French. I have a hard enough time with my English.
2: Le Bleu.
0: Huh? Sounds like your tongue got stuck.
2: Oh, I get by, honey, I get by. Bleu means the hour, and blue means blue. The hour blue, or better known as the Blue Hour.
0: The Blue Hour? That's the same name as the nightclub.
2: Well, you catch on fast, don't you? And here's something else for you to mull over. Jason White bought a diamond in Antwerp in 1929 called the Blue Hour. It was called that because it was a perfect blue-white stone worth about $500,000.
0: Holy mackerel.
2: Now, do you know what's in this bottle?
0: Perfume?
2: If you're telling the truth, honey, the Blue Hour diamond is floating around in there.
0: You mean 500 grand worth of... Oh, brother.
2: Yeah. Well, we'll find out in just a minute.
0: No, no, don't. I told you what Jason said about my life being in danger. If that's open before his murderer is convicted...
2: Sugarface, your life is already in danger. Well, cross your fingers. Here goes.
0: Oh, Mahoney.
2: Oh, brother. Look at that thing, Dazzle.
0: Oh, gee, it's beautiful.
2: So that's the Blue Hour diamond.
0: Boy, on my finger, would that look extremely chic.
2: Look, baby. Look, if you want to live to enjoy it, we've got to beat the early bird to the worm. Now, here. Sit down here. You've got a full evening in front of you, honey. Now, here. Here's what you're going to do.
0: Alec wasn't kidding when he said we had a full evening in front of us. He had a plan, and I had to memorize it. I was going to do some acting. And here I come to New York to be a dancer. I was so mixed up with all that happened, I wasn't sure of anything, except that I fell in love with Alec Mahoney. He didn't know it yet, but well, as soon as things were settled, I was going to let him know. Meanwhile, I felt that Mahoney was staging a play, and I was his leading lady. He said things, had me repeat them till I thought I'd scream, but he assured me one mistake would be fatal. He then picked out my chicest evening gown and had me put it on. I thought I detected a gleam in his eye as I paraded before him, but he pulled himself together, gave me a quick pat on the shoulder, and left. I waited 10 minutes by the clock. We still had Licata's fair-haired boy waiting outside. I then opened the door noisily and stepped out.
1: Hey, you going someplace?
0: Look, stupid, I'm going down to the Blue Hour. If you want to come along, just fall in line behind teacher. Nespa.

0: Coming.
1: Good evening, Mr. LaCarta.
2: What are you doing here?
1: I came to see you.
2: Was there something you didn't understand this afternoon?
1: On the contrary, it was all too clear. Aren't you going to ask me to sit down, Tony?
2: Sit down. Don't call me Tony. My name's Anthony.
1: I'm sorry, Anthony.
2: You look pretty good for a second rater.
1: See, I'm flattered.
2: I still don't know why you're here.
1: I came to play the game.
2: I see. What caused this sudden change of mind?
1: It's a woman's prerogative, isn't it?
2: Maybe.
1: You see, I know something about you, and I think you've guessed something about me.
2: Stop beating around the bush.
1: All right, Anthony. I know you killed Jason White.
2: For a dumb babe, you think you know an awful lot.
1: I was in the room when you killed Jason.
2: Can you prove it?
1: If I tried hard enough, I might be able to. But that's not why I'm here.
2: Then what did cause this social visit?
1: I think you know I have the Blue Hour Diamond. I have. Put your eyes back in your head, Anthony.
2: So you do have it, huh?
1: Up to this point, you only thought I had it. Isn't that right?
2: What's the deal?
1: I'll make it short and simple. I need money. I couldn't possibly pass that rock. You know your way around. Pass it. Split 50-50, and I'll forget I ever saw you in Jason's apartment.
2: I never said I was there.
1: So you didn't.
2: Give me the diamond.
1: Don't be stupid. I never carry it around. It's too heavy.
3: Where is it?
1: Come to my apartment in about half an hour and, come yourself, Anthony. Leave that hairy ape home. If there's any funny business, you'll never get it.
2: I'll be there. Alone.
1: I'm sure you'll do as I say, Anthony, because that diamond must mean a lot to you. After all, you committed murder for it. When I left Fakata's office, the taxi back to my apartment felt like a Turkish bath. Whew. But so far, everything went exactly as Mahoney said it would. He would have been proud of me. I didn't muff a line. Now, the worst that could happen to me was getting killed. The prospect of this didn't appeal at all, and besides, it took me 25 years to find a guy like Mahoney. I wanted to stay around and enjoy him. Once I got back to my apartment, I had nothing to do but wait for LaCarta. That's like waiting for poison to take effect. I turned on every light and the radio. I figured the soft music would help my nerves relax. It didn't. I smoked 16 cigarettes. I know, I counted them. I was sitting there trying to keep my mind, such as it is, off of unpleasant things, and then I heard it. It was the window opening, very softly, in my bedroom. Somebody had come up the fire escape into my room. I should have known that LaCarta wouldn't take a chance and come to see me alone like I told him. He had one of his gorillas in my other room to make sure that I'd be in his power. This apparently had not occurred to Mahoney, who thought he was so smart. I got up from the couch and stood there listening. The guy in there was coming closer because I heard him knock my sewing basket over. I looked around for an effective weapon. Then I spotted it. Just the thing. My big makeup case. I picked it up, hefted it, and I quietly kicked off my shoes and stole over to the bedroom doorway. I leaned back against the wall out of sight as the door started to open. I could see that big gorilla standing there with a gun in the dark with his hat pulled down over his face. Then he started to push his face out into the room.
4: Now, look.
1: Fell back into the bedroom, and I shut the door and stood there. Oh, Mahoney, wherever you are, don't fail me now. Who is it?
2: LaCarta.
1: Oh, come in, Anthony. I'm glad to see you're prompt. It's a sign of good upbringing.
2: You've got to play that radio.
1: Oh, I'm sorry. Shouldn't keep such late hours, Anthony. It's making you nervous.
2: Where's the diamond?
1: Gee, you're in a hurry. Got a date?
2: I gotta get back to the club.
1: All right, Anthony, but remember, I don't care what you do with the diamond. I just want 250 grand. My share, is that clear?
2: You'll get your share.
1: Good. Here's the diamond. Had it in my handbag all evening.
2: Oh. The Blue Hour. I saw it only once, but I knew then that someday I'd have to have that.
1: You saw it in Antwerp in 1929. Isn't that right, Anthony?
2: How do you know?
1: I have a crystal ball.
2: You know too much.
1: Not any more than you do now, Anthony.
2: What was that report of Mahoney down here this evening?
1: Mahoney? I don't recall.
2: My man told me he was here.
1: Oh, yeah. He came for an exclusive interview of my life.
2: Did he tell you it was going to end tonight?
1: No.
2: You think for 1 minute I was going to let you run loose, knowing what you do about me? I still don't know how you could have been in that apartment when I had to kill Jason.
1: So you did kill him. Mahoney was right.
2: Oh, Mahoney, eh? I thought so. Only don't count on him, sister, because my boys are out looking for him now.
1: Anthony, let's talk this over, huh? You can keep the diamond. It's yours.
2: You should have stuck to those clip joints back in Chicago. That's where you belong.
1: No. No!
2: Say your prayer.
0: Lois, are you all right? It's me, Mahoney. Mahoney. Are you all right, beautiful? Are you all right?
1: I'm alive.
0: Oh, good. Well, what did you have to hit me on the head for, you big dope?
1: Was that you?
0: Ooh, you know, I almost didn't make it.
1: Well, I never would have spoken to you again, Mahoney. In fact, I never would have spoken to anybody again, would I?
0: Oh, you're going to be all right now, honey.
1: I must have lost 4 pounds tonight.
0: Well, I never heard a woman complain about that before. Come on. Come on, get up, honey. You're all right. You're not hurt. Hey, what's wrong?
1: Nothing. I'm just saying my prayers.
3: Okay, Miss LaPaul, would you mind facing the sun just a little more so we can see the sparkle?
4: Yeah.
3: That's it.
4: Hey, are you going to collect the reward for turning up White's killer?
3: Yeah, Miss LaPaul, what about that?
1: Well, I didn't turn him up. Somebody else did.
3: Yeah, not the way I heard it.
4: Well, why are you going back to Chicago all of a sudden?
1: Oh, that's all, boys. I'm sorry.
3: Well, goodbye, Miss LaPaul.
1: Bye. Bye.
0: Well, now you're really famous, aren't you?
1: Mahoney, I thought when I didn't hear from you, I thought...
0: Well, I've been busy. You didn't think I was going to let you run out on me, did you?
1: Oh, that. Well, I never really thought about it one way or the other.
0: No?
1: No, I'm still extremely angry with you, as you may well imagine. You haven't even bothered to explain.
0: Well, honey, it was this way. Licata was with Jason White on his trip to Antwerp, and he saw Jason buy the Blue Hour diamond. He offered him all sorts of dough for it, but he wouldn't sell. And Licata never got over it.
1: Holy mackerel. Well, he's over it now. There's just one thing I want to know from you, Mahoney.
0: Hmm?
1: How did you know Licata killed Jason White?
0: Well, I didn't.
1: You mean everything I did? Risking my life? Playing games with a maniac with a booze all because you had a hunch?
0: That's right, baby. Never go wrong, Mahoney.
1: Oh!
0: Well, what are you going to do now, beautiful? You're a rich woman now, you know.
1: How do you figure?
0: Well, the diamond legally belongs to you. I think it would hold up in court.
1: Well, I know one thing for sure. I'm giving up the ballet. And for two things, I think I'll get married.
0: Oh. Society, I suppose.
1: Holy mackerel, you're a big dope, Mahoney. It takes a lot of courage for a girl to do what I'm about to do. Will you marry me?
0: Oh, I suppose so.

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0: Miss Trevor will next be seen in the independent artist production, The Velvet Touch. Tonight's play was by Marty Schwartz. Next Thursday, you will hear Kirk Douglas as star of Suspense. 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
13: Now we present Herbert Marshall as the Man Called X, the Saturday night feature on NBC's five-show festival of comedy, music, mystery, and drama, brought to you by RCA Victor, world leader in radio, first in recorded music, first in television. and by the makers of Anacin for fast relief from pain of headache, neuritis, neuralgia. Herbert Marshall as the man called X. Wherever there is mystery, intrigue, romance, in all the strange and dangerous places of the world, there you will find the man called X. Here's a word from RCA Victor. Big as life and just as natural. That's the picture you get on RCA Victor's new 19-inch television sets. What a picture that 19-incher is. It's clear, it's sharp, it's steady, because it's locked in place by the exclusive RCA Victor picture synchronizer. It's powerful because behind it are RCA Victor's newest extra-rugged television circuits. And it's dependable, with all those matchless qualities of engineering and performance which have made RCA Victor million-proof television the proven pride of over a million American homes. Your RCA Victor dealer will be pleased and proud to introduce you to four models of RCA Victor 19-inch television. The York, a compact, inexpensive tabletopper. The Hillsdale and the Northampton, two glorious consoles with cabinets so beautiful, you'd think the price applied to the cabinets alone. And the Sedgwick, the 19-inch television, radio, phonograph combination. When you start on the television way of life, start at the top with RCA Victor Million Proof Television, 19-inch size. It was in 1945 in the concentration camp at Mauthausen, Germany, that the man called X first learned of the existence of the Himmler plates. But it was not until 5 years later that he heard of them again, when a phone call came into the bureau from Uruguay Intelligence in Montevideo.
14: I tell you, Senor Thurston, there can be no mistake.
15: What about the scroll work, Inspector Rizas?
14: Well, there are slight irregularities in the lower left-hand corner.
15: And the serial numbers?
14: The figure 4 is closed, rather than being open.
15: Well, thanks for informing us, Inspector. I'll join you in Montevideo in 24 hours.
14: Buenas, Senor Thurston. Hasta la vista.
15: Adios, Inspector. Chief, they've turned up again.
16: Hmm?
15: The Himmler plates.
16: The Himmler plates? Good Lord, Ken.
15: I see you remember them.
16: How could I forget them? Why, those Nazi engraving plates turned out the most perfect counterfeit American $50 bills ever made.
15: That's right. Hitler's gang used millions of dollars worth to buy war materials from neutral nations.
16: But, Ken, we found records stating that the plates had been destroyed.
15: What if the records were faked and the Himmler plates were smuggled out of Germany?
16: Yeah. If they were, this would be a job for Treasury, not for the Bureau.
15: The inspector says the bills are being passed in Montevideo by a Bureau agent.
16: Hmm? Well, that's impossible. We don't have any men assigned down there.
15: That's right, Chief.
16: Miss Brooks, book passage for Ken Thurston on the first plane from Montevideo, Uruguay.
15: Thanks, Chief. I'll be seeing you. By the way, want me to give your regards to Pagon?
16: Pagon? What's that chiseling crook got to do with this?
15: Oh, didn't I tell you? Our non-existent agent down there is Pagon Zellschmidt.

0: But I swear by the father of my father, Mr. Thurston, I don't know nothing about those phony Mazumas. I'm innocent as a lamb.
1: Oh, sure.
0: Sure, sure. There I was in El Rio del Oro minding my own business when this Inspector Brissas puts the pinch on me.
1: El Rio Dorova?
2: It is a licensed gambling casino, Senor Thurston.
1: Oh.
2: It was there that these counterfeit bills began to make their appearance. And when Senor Zeltzman attempted to buy chips with some of them, we arrested him.
0: Believe me, Mr. Thurston, this is all subversive anti-American propaganda. They saw me because I got an infallible system. I won that on a roulette.
1: Pagan, you never gambled on anything in your life.
0: Who gambles? I sell the system to my suckers. The clients, that is.
1: Did you have to call yourself a bureau agent?
0: Oh, that? Well, just a case of mistaken identity.
2: Well, Senor Thurston?
1: Inspector, I'm going to test Pagan's infallible system at El Rio Doro.

0: Some gambling joint, eh, Mr. X? Believe me, Las Vegas is only a hole in the carpet next to this place. And look at that scenery.
1: Quiet, you idiot.
0: Well, but I know her, Mr. Thurston. Yes, I do. Her name is Anna. Look, she's coming over now. Sometimes I don't know how I do it. Really, I don't.
2: So there you are at last, Senor Pagon. I have been desolate waiting for you.
0: Well, that's the way it goes sometimes, my little cucaracha. Us busy business type executive, you know.
2: Perhaps I will forgive you then. If you will introduce to me your Americano friend.
0: Friend? What friend?
1: My name's Ken Thurston, senorita.
0: Oh.
2: If you are going to play the wheel tonight, Senor Thurston, why do you not join me? I have a strange feeling it would be most fortunate for both of us if you did so.
1: I'd be delighted.
0: Me too,
1: but
0: you.
1: But I have a little business to discuss with the cashier first. May I join you later?
2: But certainly. At the second wheel to the right.
1: Second wheel to the right.
2: Bueno. Until later, then, Senor Thurston.
0: Oh, you bet, you bet. We'll see you later, Mr. Thurston. Now, like I was saying, my little...
1: Could you change these $100 bills for me, please?
3: But of course, senor. In pesos?
1: Oh, American dollars, 50s.
3: I regret, but we do not have any on hand at the moment. Perhaps 20s or 10s?
1: 50s will do. And the next time, close your cash drawer first. Then maybe I won't see them.
3: It is impossible for me to give you those $50 bills, senor. Any other denominations, I should be happy to...
4: All right, Juan, give the gentleman what he wants.
3: But, senorita...
4: Let him have the 50s.
3: There you are, senor.
1: Thanks, Miss Wilson. Some Americans seem to have more pull around here than I have.
4: I own this place.
1: Well, that's a partial explanation.
4: You can have the rest of it in my office if you'll wait till you get in there before you examine those bills, Mr. X.

0: this friend of yours, Pagan, this Senor Thurston, he seems to be a most charming man.
1: Oh, sure, sure. Now, like I was saying, my little turret, here,
0: what business did you say he was in, Pagan?
1: Huh? Business? Whose business?
0: Senor Thurston.
1: Oh, him. Who cares? I just let him follow me around for laughs, you understand? Now, like I was saying, there's a cozy little nook down the coast.
0: Oh, perhaps later, muchacho. But now I feel very lucky for roulette. So be a darling, Pagan. Buy me some chips with these, huh?
1: Hey, this is an American 50.
0: See?
1: Stand right where you are. I'll be back in a couple of jiffies.
0: Bueno.
1: La cucaracha, ya no puede caminar.
2: One moment, please, my friend.
1: Huh?
2: I should like a word with you about the money you have in your hand.
1: I got no time to talk about money. Hey, that's a gun.
2: You are quite correct, Zell Schmidt. It is a gun. So let us take a little walk, my friend.

0: All right, Thurston, let's get down to cases. You're snooping in the wrong place for those phony 50s. So get out of my casino and stay out.
1: What are you afraid of, Miss Wilson?
0: Look, I'm doing a big business here. If rumors get around about me paying off in phony bills, I lose my customers.
1: Hmm. That why your cashier hung on to these 50s?
0: That's right. I'm taking no chances on phonies being passed out.
1: To your customers or to me?
0: You've got the bills. Check them.
1: Mm-hmm. I will.
0: Well?
1: They're okay.
2: Oh, please excuse, Miss Wilson. I did not know that you were... What? No, it cannot be. You are Ken Thurston.
1: That's right.
2: Of course, I could not be mistaken. Do you not remember me, Mr. Thurston?
1: Wait a minute. Warsaw, 1939. You're Stefan Grabowski.
2: That is right, Stefan Grabowski. Oh, how good it is to see you again. How good it is.
0: Old friend?
2: Mr. Thurston saved my life in Warsaw. Now we meet again. Oh, we have so much to talk about.
0: Some other time, Stefan. We've got business to talk over.
2: Oh, yes, so. But would you visit me at my home, Mr. Thurston? Be my guest there. Here is my card. You will be there?
1: Sure, Stefan. Maybe I'll even drop in later tonight.
2: Ah, that would be wonderful, wonderful. Imagine meeting you here after all these years. And we should both have business with Miss Wilson.
0: Quite a coincidence.
1: Maybe not.
0: What else could it be?
1: 11 years ago, Stefan Grabowski was working for the Polish Treasury as an expert engraver. Or didn't you know, Miss Wilson?
3: Sir, you are Mr. Thurston.
1: That's right.
3: And Mr. Zellschmidt left a message for you.
1: Oh?
3: He says it is very important that you join him at once. It has something to do with money. If you will follow me, please, I will take you to him. Here we are, Mr. Thurston. He's waiting for you in this car.
1: Oh, now, wait a minute.
4: You will put up your hand, senor, and seguido.
1: Well.
3: And listen to me. I will speak only once. You will make no further effort to contact the one who has the Himmler plates. Furthermore, you will get out of Uruguay within 24 hours.
1: You almost sound as though you mean that.
3: Believe me, I do. Mr. X.

0: You are feeling better now, Mr. Thurston.
1: Inspector Brisa.
0: See. I was entering the parking lot when my lights picked you up.
2: Just what I need right now. I pick you up.
1: Here you are.
2: Sure, those no goods knocked me subconscious, too.
1: Looks like someone's starting to get a little nervous.
2: You said it. Me.
1: Inspector, I'd like to see if you've got intelligence reports on some people.
0: Bueno. Who are they?
1: Well, it was Stefan Grabowski. And a beautiful blonde named Anna with a weakness for roulette wheels.
0: Anna.
1: A tall, dark, scowling sort of man with a saber scar on one cheek.
0: Saber.
1: And Joan Wilson, owner of El Rio Doro.
0: Saber. No investigation will be necessary in the case of Senorita Wilson. I can vouch for her personally.
1: Huh?
0: Si, senor. She happens to be my fiancée.
3: My story, Mr. Thurston. Warsaw? Concentration camp?
1: Uruguay. You still in the engraving business, Stefan?
3: I have a tiny little printing shop where I do some novelty engraving. It provides a very poor living, but we are content with it.
1: We?
3: My wife, Mr. Thurston. I met her here. A wonderful person. Even though we are quite poor, there is never one word. She must be arriving home now.
4: Stefan, darling, have you returned yet?
3: Yeah, Anna, and with a very special guest. This is Mr. Ken Thurston. Mr. Thurston, my wife, Anna.
1: How do you do?
4: I am most pleased, Senor Thurston. But I must apologize for my husband.
3: Apologize, darling?
4: You say that Senor Thurston is a very special guest, yet you have made no attempt to serve him anything special, not even a drink.
3: You are so right, Anna. That is an oversight I shall remedy at once. I will get some yerba mate for us. On such an occasion, nothing is too good for our guests, eh?
1: So you're Stefan's wife?
4: Have you told him anything? Anything about seeing me at the casino?
1: How could I? Who'd ever think the wife of a poor engraver could play the wheel at El Rio Doro?
4: Then do not, please do not, I beg of you. I could not stand this poverty, having to count every centavo over and over again before spending it. I had a few pesos, gambled them, and won. But it would break Stefan's heart if he learned I was not content with the living he makes for us.
1: Or are you afraid he might find out that the money came from somewhere else? Ever hear of the Himmler plates, Anna?
4: The Himmler plates?
1: Yeah. That turn out the most perfect counterfeit bills ever made.
4: Counterfeit? I do not know of any counterfeit. Senor!
1: Come on.
4: Stefan! Stefan! Talk to me, my darling. Talk to me. Stefan!
1: How is he, Anna?
4: He's dead. Why, Stefan, dead? Could have killed him. Why?
1: Suppose you tell me.
4: Me? But I do not know anything.
1: This $50 bill says otherwise.
4: $50 bill?
1: Yeah. It was lying over there on the floor near the window. Counterfeit. Printed on the Himmler plates. It's time for the truth, Anna. So talk. Now.

0: 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Now, Act Two of The Man Called X, starring Herbert Marshall, with Leon Belasco as Pagan Zellschmidt.
1: It's time for the truth, Anna. So talk. Now.
2: All right, all right. I will tell you everything. I know everything.
1: Let's start with these $50 bills. What do you know about them?
2: I found them, Senora, hidden away in Stefan's printing shop.
1: Huh?
2: See? That is where I get the money to play the wheel, Senor, and that is all I know of them all.
1: Except that they were counterfeit.
2: No, no, I swear to you, I did not know that. I know only what I have told you. Now leave me alone, please. Leave me alone. Oh, Stefan, Stefan, what have I done to you, my darling? What have I done?
3: Here is Grabowski's printing shop, Senor Tristan.
1: Easy now. Whoever shot Grabowski might be inside.
3: What is it, Senor?
1: Look here, Inspector. An electrolysis vat.
3: Electrolysis vat?
1: Yeah. It's a way of putting a thin coating of metal over other metal. And here, some pieces of pure copper. And I'll bet this stuff's copper sulfate.
3: Does this mean something to you?
1: I don't know. But I got an idea.
3: Senor!
1: Yeah. Someone's in that back room. Come on.
3: Thurston, you see...
1: Yeah.
3: He's printing money. Bills of some kind on that hand press.
1: Yeah. Mind if we take a look at those bills?
4: What? Stand where you are, senor, or I fire!
5: What is this? Who are you?
1: You've a pretty short memory. I'm Thurston, the man you slugged out in the parking lot, remember?
4: But of course. This saber scar on the cheek.
1: Yes. Keep him covered while I take a look at this printing job.
4: Well, Senor Thurston?
1: They're engraving plates, all right, Inspector. And these bills are phonies.
4: Aha. Uh-huh.
1: But they were only made for children.
4: Children?
1: Yeah. Our friend here was printing play money, toy bills for kids to play with.
4: But I don't understand.
1: Maybe he's got an explanation for us.
6: But of course I have an explanation. My name is Vardas, Anton Vardas. I am Stefan Grabowski's assistant. We are behind in some small orders for these children's money, so I am attempting to get caught up. Stefan will be most pleased when he arrives in the morning.
1: Grabowski is dead.
6: Stefan? Dead? No. No, I do not believe that.
4: Why not, senor? You killed him, did you not?
6: Me? Killed Stefan? The man I would risk my life for? You must be crazy.
1: Would you risk your life for him or for the Himmler plates?
6: I do not know what you mean.
1: Grabowski was one of the engravers the Nazis forced to make those plates, wasn't he, Vardas? And you figure that after the Allies moved in, Grabowski got away with them. That's what you're after, isn't it?
6: You are right, Mr. Thurston.
4: Uh-huh.
6: Up to a certain point. I did suspect Stefan of having those plates. But I was not interested in them only in saving Stefan from the consequences of his acts.
7: You are a fool if you expect us to believe that story.
4: Did you not attack Senor Thurston? Wanted to leave the country and forget about those plates?
6: Only to protect Stefan. I wanted time to convince him to turn in the plates to the proper authorities.
1: How do you know who I was, Vardas? And how do you happen to know so much about Grabowski and the plates?
6: Your friend, Mr. Zellschmidt, talks too much, Mr. Thurston. And as for Stefan, I was at the same concentration camp with him. He saved my life there.
7: Senor Thurston?
1: Let him go, Inspector.
7: As you wish.
1: But you better get some men and tear this shop apart. Find those plates. They've got to be around.
7: It shall be done. And you, Senor?
1: I'm going back to the casino to talk to Miss Joan Wilson.
7: May I ask why, Senor? Do we not already have a full explanation on this matter?
1: Not quite, Inspector. We don't know who killed Grabowski. And we don't know why the same perfume Joan uses was on that counterfeit bill I found next to his body.
8: I haven't got time to talk to you now, Ken.
1: Why not, Joan? Too busy looking for counterfeit 50s or trying to pass them?
8: We went round and round about that once, didn't we?
1: We didn't go around far enough. Stefan Grabowski interrupted us.
8: Well, he won't interrupt us again.
1: Won't he?
8: He's dead, isn't he?
1: How'd you know about that, Joan?
8: Look, Thurston, there's no sense in our putting on the gloves every time we meet. I think you and I could get along okay together under the proper conditions.
1: Suppose you name him.
8: I will. Come to my party tonight.
1: Party?
8: Yes. I give one every year about this time for some of the people without countries who are living here in Montevideo. I'm one myself, and it makes me feel better to throw a shindig for them.
1: Okay, Joan. I'll be there.
8: Good. It's number 17, El Calle Grande.
1: 17, El Calle Grande.
8: Right. See you later, Ken.
1: Yes.
9: Oh, you? Mr. Thurston. Mr. Thurston.
1: What's all the excitement about Pagan?
9: Boy, did I ever dig up some dirt for you. It's plenty hot stuff, believe me.
1: What did you find out?
9: Well, there's a big foreign agent in town. Yeah, that's right. And this agent's after something pretty special. I don't know what it is, you understand, but the word's around. I even learned where this big giz is gonna be tonight.
1: Yeah, where?
9: Number 17, El Cayo Grande.

0: Are you enjoying my little party, Ken?
1: Yeah, it's nice to be among friends so far from home. But I didn't know you were acquainted with Anton Vardas, or with the recently bereaved but now quite gay widow, Anna Grabowski.
0: I know most of the regular customers at my casino.
1: And that still doesn't explain how you knew who I was, or how come you knew of Grabowski's murder.
0: What good is a fiancé, darling, if you can't learn things from him?
1: Yeah. Did Rizal tell you about the perfumed counterfeit bill I found next to Grabowski's body?
0: There's no mystery about that. Stefan had done a little printing job for me. I paid him in cash. That bill must have been with the ones I gave him.
1: You've got all the answers, haven't you, Joan?
0: That's right, Ken. All the answers.
2: Well, Mr. X, your worries are over. Everything's taken care of slick as a thistle.
1: You told all of them?
2: Every mother's one of them. They all think you know where those phony plates are, who has them, and what's going to cost.
1: Good. Now we'll wait for one of them to make a move.
2: You don't have to wait.
1: Huh?
2: Yeah, you know that Inspector Brisa's guy? Well, his car drove away just a couple of minutes ago.

0: Okay, pick on. Here's where we go in.
1: Huh? But you said Inspector Brissers already gave this print shop a once over. What are we here for?
0: To find a killer.
1: Ooh.

0: If anybody was home, he'd have to make some noise, wouldn't he? But... Who's... Mr. X. Look who's there.
1: Yes.
0: But what's going on with that printing press thing?
1: The engraving plates are being removed from the hand press.
0: Plates? Then you mean that's the one we're after?
1: That's right. Hello, Vardas. Preston. Still trying to catch up on that back order for play money? Or have you finally gotten the big order from behind the Iron Curtain?
2: What are you talking about?
1: The Himmler plate, Vardas. The ones Grabowski smuggled out of Germany and hung on to, figuring that someday he'd get a pile of dough for them. Well, with the present mess in the world, the time got ripe, didn't it?
2: Are you crazy, Thurston? I do not understand what you're talking about.
1: The Nazis plan to use that counterfeit money to buy war materials from neutral nations. What one bunch of gangsters could do, so could another. Only Stefan's mistake was in thinking your country would pay him real money for him. Instead, you paid him off in lead.
0: Mr. X, you mean this guy is the one who bumped off Grabowski?
1: There's the proof in his hands, Pagon. Oh. The Himmler plate.
2: Now, I knew you were crazy. You saw with your own eyes that these engraving plates only printed play money for children.
1: That's what it looked like, yes. But the electrolysis equipment tells the real story. That plus these bottles of etching acid. You were printing that play money with plates made of a thin sheathing of copper over a wax base. But beneath the wax, well protected and intact...
2: That's enough. Stand where you are, both
0: of
2: you.
1: Oh, I see it, Pagan.
2: Yes, you are quite right, Thurston. The real Himmler plates are underneath these. Unfortunately, you will never live to see them with your own eyes.
1: I wonder if you will either.
2: Drop that acid, you fool!
1: Okay, Vardas, here.
2: No! You dead!
0: What? Oh, what a smackaroo. Hey, tossing that acid stuff at him sure did the trick, Mr. Rex.
1: Yeah, I guess it did.
0: So now... Now we got the counterfeit plates, and those no goods didn't get away with nothing. But it sure was some clever gag of hiding them, eh, Mr. X?
1: There's a lesson to be learned from that, Pagon.
0: Yeah?
1: Yep. Whether it's engraving plates, counterfeit bills, or ideas, they can look legitimate enough, even pass for the real thing. But underneath, they're as phony as they can be. And that's why we've got to be on the watch for them. Always. Or we'll find ourselves winding up with a counterfeit world.
3: Now, here is our star, Mr. Herbert Marshall.
1: Thanks for being with us. Next week, Mr. X goes to Cuba on the trail of 5 ounces of treason. Just a tiny package that threatens the welfare of the entire world. And balling things up as usual will be Leon Belasco as Pagon Zellschmidt. So join us, won't you, when next I return as the man called X. It's a Saturday night feature on NBC's 5-show festival of comedy, music, mystery, and drama, brought to you by RCA Victor, world leader in radio, first in recorded music, first in television. 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
3: The Man Called X, starring Herbert Marshall, is a J. Richard Kennedy production, with music composed and conducted by Felix Mills. Tonight's story was written by Sidney Marshall. In tonight's cast, you heard Joan Banks, Maggie Morley, Will Wright, Stan Waxman, Dawes Butler, and Lou Merrill. All characters and incidents on this program are fictitious, and any resemblance to actual characters or incidents is purely coincidental. 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

0: Black Knight creeps out of the jungles of French Indochina, steals across the Tsing River, and swallows the little Chinese village of Lung Chau. The sultry air of the Cambodian night holds a murky flavor as it comes over the water in a hot jungle breath that is somehow menacing. On the near bank of the Tsing Ho, and only a few miles distant from Lung Chau, a long, low house of stone crouches among giant portocarpus, acacia, and mangrove trees. Inside, at a heavy teakwood table in a vast room equipped with many ancient as well as the most up-to-date paraphernalia known to modern science, sits that super scientist, that prince of evil, Dr. Fu Manchu. Enveloped in a green silk robe, embroidered with white peacocks, the insignia of the Si Fan, Fu Manchu looks up from the book he is reading as a door opens to admit Li King Su, his chief assistant.
1: Well, Li King Su, the report, Dr. Fu, regarding your daughter, Fallow Sui, has just come in by radio phone.
2: What is it, Lee? Briefly.
1: The master's honorable daughter, Fallow Sui, has taken a house on the outskirts of Kaga, near Luxor, where the Englishman, Sir Lionel Barton, is engaged in excavation work in the Valley of the Kings.
2: Continue.
1: The master's honorable daughter spends much time in the company of the English, observing their operations with much interest.
2: Does your informant mention the tomb in which Sir Lionel is working?
1: In Lafleur's tomb, sometimes known as the tomb of the Black Ape.
2: Oh. The tomb of the Black Ape?
1: Yes, master.
2: The tomb of the Black Ape, by the great image. If he discovers the secret of that tomb, there was more to the report.
1: Only this, master. Our informant states that on the door of your daughter's house in Kaga is painted a white peacock, and men marked to the sign of Kali have been seen to enter that door.
2: The white peacock, the sign of the Si Fan.
1: Yes.
2: Oh. The Si Fan has been dormant for a long time, Li King Su, ever since my retirement to our new headquarters here. Who is your informant in Cairo?
1: Ah, then, the Greek lawyer. As the master knows, he is a member of our organization, as was his brother, Samar Khan, one-time manager of the new Louvre Hotel in London.
2: Oh. Can it be possible that my own daughter is... Li King Su, my friend. Prepare to leave for Kaga at once. You will travel by plane. Join Fallow Sui, become her confidant. Use whatever subterfuge necessary to convince her that you have deserted your post here in Lung Chau.
1: Yes, master.
2: You will report to me by radio phone as frequently as necessary. I must be kept informed as to her activities, as well as the progress made by Sir Lionel Barton in his work and discoveries. Particularly his discoveries in the tomb of the Black Ape.
3: Yes, Missa. What is it?
4: An English Siddhi to see you, Doctor. He has just arrived in Cairo.
3: Oh, show him in.
4: Will the Siddhi please enter?
5: Thank you. Dr. Petrie, I presume?
3: Oh, yes, yes. Won't you sit down?
5: Thanks.
3: I'm glad you've come, Mr. Greville. They sent me your message from the club. Oh, you look a bit done in.
5: I've been rather overdoing it on the train up here to Cairo, trying to keep awake.
3: Your news of Sir Lionel Barton's death was a great shock. He was one of my oldest friends.
5: How did it happen? As you've perhaps heard, we're excavating in Lafleur's tomb at the head of the Valley of Kings near Luxor.
3: Oh, yes, I understand.
5: Well, 2 days ago, Sir Lionel shifted the quarters, barred all approaches to the excavation, and generally behaved in a way which I knew from experience to mean that we were on the verge of an important discovery.
3: You're a very large party, Mr. Gribble?
5: No, a small party and under canvas. Oh. There are 2 huts, but no one sleeps in them. But you will see this for yourself.
3: Of course, of course. But you haven't told me how he died.
5: Sometime last night, I heard, or thought I heard, Sir Lionel call me from his tent. He called, Greville, Greville. It didn't sound like his voice. And besides, he always called me Shan.
3: Could it have been some other member of your party?
5: No, there were only 3 others. Rima Barton, Sir Lionel's niece, Forrester, our chemist, and Ali Mahmoud, the headman. It was none of them. As it proved later, they were all asleep. When I got to Sir Lionel's tent, he was dead. A pencil and pad of paper that he used for notes lay on the floor beside his cot.
3: One moment. You say he was dead. Was your impression confirmed later?
5: Yes, it was. Forrester, apart from being a chemist, is also a physician. There's no doubt about it, Dr. Petrie. Sir Lionel Barton is dead.
3: To what did Forrester ascribe death?
5: Heart failure. A quite unsuspected weakness.
3: Heart failure? I'd have sworn he had a heart like an ox. There's something of a mystery here, Greville. If Forrester certified death, who sent me this telegram?
5: Sir Lionel Barton, suffering catalepsy. Stop. Come at once and bring antidote if any remains. Stop. Oh, I don't know. No one from the camp sent this.
3: Are you certain of that?
5: Positive.
3: Then who? Great Scott!
5: What is that?
3: Something I haven't heard in years, which I hope never to hear again.
5: What is it, Doctor?
3: A signal used by a certain group of religious fanatics of Burma. They're known as dacoits.
5: Dacoits? But dacoity in Burma has been dead for a generation.
3: I made that statement several years ago. It was untrue then, and it's untrue now. Yet there isn't a soul in the courtyard. Oh, I hope I was mistaken. I must have been mistaken.
6: James, you heard it?
3: Yes, Karame, I heard it. I know what you're thinking, my dear, but that's impossible.
6: Well, then who? Oh, I beg your pardon. I did not know you had a visitor.
3: This is Mr. Shan Greville, Karame. Mrs. Petrie Greville.
6: How do you do?
3: I have sad news about our old friend Barton.
6: Sir Lionel Barton? What is it?
5: Sir Lionel Barton is dead, Mrs. Petrie.
6: Oh, dead. How did it happen?
3: Heart failure, Kara.
5: Sir Lionel must have written this note I found on the pad just a moment before he died. You see how it tails off? This is what brought me to Cairo. To you, Dr. Petrie.
6: What does it say, James?
3: Not dead. Get Petrie. Cairo. Amber. Inject.
6: James. He is alive. Fu Manchu.
3: Steady, Cara, my dear. It's impossible. He must have died in that plane crash.
6: No. Dr. Fu Manchu is alive. Oh, surely you understand, James. That cry in the garden. Now this. It is the living death, James. Sir Lionel knew before it claimed him. Amber, inject. Oh, think, James. The fluid that will bring him back from the living death is in your safe.
3: The amber fluid?
6: That is what Sir Lionel meant.
5: You mean, Mrs. Petrie, you think Sir Lionel's been murdered?
3: Worse than that, Greville.
5: By Jove. That may account for my being followed from Luxor down on the train.
6: You were followed, Mr. Greville?
5: I'm certain of it. I remember a particularly evil yellow face staring at me in the train corridor. The same fellow took the cab behind mine at the station and followed me to the club.
6: You see, James, you must go at once.
3: Well, that brings me up to date, Greville. Now, if there's been murder, is there anyone you remotely suspect?
5: I know that Sir Lionel's rivals, call them enemies if you like, have been watching him closely. Professor Zeitlin, the German Orientalist.
3: Zeitlin died in London a fortnight ago.
5: What? I hadn't heard.
3: Zeitlin can be ruled out. There must be associations. Some of you surely have friends who visit the camp.
5: There is one, Madame Ingomar, a friend of Sir Lionel's.
7: Oh. Dr. Petrie. This is for Dr. Petrie.
3: Hunter! Great Scott, man, what's the idea?
8: The idea, Petrie, is that I made a dash from Heliopolis to cut you off here at Wasta, you and Mr. Greville. Move, gentlemen. You've got to be clear of the train in 2 minutes.
3: What? Captain James Hunter of Imperial Airways, Mr. Greville.
8: How do you do, Captain? How do you do?
3: But I still don't understand, Hunter.
8: Superintendent Weymouth's doing. So he's standing by where I left the car. Come on, hurry.
5: But where are we going?
8: Your camp, Luxor. I can get you there in no time at all. Save you the Nile crossing and land you within 500 yards of your camp.
5: I'll get the bags, Petrie. You go with Hunter.
3: Right. Come along. Weymouth, you say, Hunter, eh? I've been trying to get in touch with him all day.
8: He reached me by phone in Heliopolis. I was bound for Aswan tomorrow to pick up a party. Prevailed on me to leave tonight. I'm dropping you off at Luxor, my way to Aswan.
3: Close connection, Hunter. Ah, there's Greville with the bags.
8: Yes, and there's Weymouth.
9: Hello, Petrie. I see Hunter caught you.
3: Weymouth, what the devil's this all about?
9: I wish I knew, but I found a telegram from Luxor waiting when I got back to police headquarters.
5: I have the bags, Dr. Petrie.
3: Oh, my black medicine case?
5: Right here.
3: Superintendent Weymouth, Mr. Greville, Barton's secretary.
9: How do you do?
3: Telegram, you say, Weymouth. Who sent it?
9: Blessed if I know. A call from someone in Luxor to get to Barton's camp at once. I called your house. Mrs. Petrie said you'd already left with Greville here. I caught Hunter at Heliopolis, and, well, here we are.
8: Moonlight is bad for landing, unless one knows the terrain as I do. Good spot close to your camp, Greville. Oh, here's the car. Hop in. I'll have you out of the plane in half a moment.

0: Hurry, men, hurry. It's a race to save a man from living death.
1: There's the camp, just beyond that gully. Right, Greville?
2: That's it.
1: Sit tight, we're landing.
0: The sound of our arrival must have aroused the camp. There's someone coming to meet us.
2: Our forester, our chemist.
3: God, you come.
2: Oh, what is it, Forrester? What's happened now?
3: The big hut. We had Sir Lionel's body. I went up at dusk tonight to look at him and...
0: Well, go on, man.
3: He's gone. The body's gone.
2: What?
3: Not a trace, not a clue. He simply vanished.

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21: Johnny Dollar.
22: Mr. Dollar at Continental Insurance Company in New York.
21: Oh, yes, Mr. Orloff. What can I do for you?
22: Did you ever hear of a place called Virtue?
21: Are you kidding?
22: I'm very serious.
21: Oh, wait a minute. Virtue, South Carolina?
22: That's right.
21: You, want me to go down there?
22: Yes, if you will.
21: Do you have a bulletproof vest and a couple of extra handguns I can take along?
22: Well, my one suggestion would be that you do not take along any firearms. After all, ex-gangsters...
21: Yeah, I see what you mean. All right, what do you want me to do?
22: Our representative has his office in Georgetown. He can give you the whole story. His name is Joseph Pigatello.
21: Got it, Joseph Pigatello. Smokey Pigatello? The guy whose name was linked with Murder Incorporated a few years back?
22: Yes, Dollar, Joe Smokey Pigatello. You, sure you want this assignment?
21: Well, I'll tell you this, Mr. Orloff.
22: Yes?
21: If you don't have to pay off on my insurance policy before I'm through, well, mister, this is going to cost you a whopping big expense account.
20: Bob Bailey in the exciting adventures of the man with the action-packed expense account. America's fabulous freelance insurance investigator.
21: Yours truly, Johnny Dollar.

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1: Hi, Dollar. I'm Joe Pigatello. Glad to see you. Sit down.
0: Thanks. Now, look, Joe, before we go into this matter, there's something I'd like to know.
1: Sure, pal, ask it.
0: Just what are you doing in the insurance business?
1: Look, you remember back in New York just before Tom Dewey took over as DA? The great holy racket buster?
0: Yeah, and I'm sure you do.
1: Okay. Well, I was just a young punk then, but I was a bright one. Ambitious, you know. Finished up my high school, started taking law.
0: You studied law?
1: Why not? I could have cleaned up. You know, mouthpiece for some of the mob, some of the boys I knocked around with. But then Dewey came along, broke up the racket, so I gave it up.
0: To do what, Joe?
1: Oh, you know, this and that. Chicago for a while with some of the boys Al Capone left behind. And down near the border at San Diego for a while.
0: Smuggling
1: then
0: narcotics across from Mexico?
1: Then some of us tried Las Vegas, but we didn't get anywhere. What was that crack?
0: Well?
1: Listen, I'm clean. You make a crack like that, you can prove it, okay. If you can't, don't say it.
0: You were telling me how you got into the insurance business.
1: All right. When I'm taking you on this case, don't talk like that. The gents I deal with don't like it. And don't forget, whatever you think about them, you could also be wrong.
0: Okay, Joe.
1: Two kinds of wrong, Dollar. Just plain wrong and dead wrong. You see what I mean? All right, as I was saying, how I got in this insurance racket.
0: As you were saying.
1: Well, some of the boys from New York and Chicago went around did pretty good. Instead of blowing all that dough on booze and dames and big times, they were smart. They leased an old plantation up in the valley north of here on the P.D. River. The old Caraway Plantation. It's right next to the town of Virtue.
0: Great name for a hideout, I'll say that.
1: I didn't say hideout, Dollar. It was just a nice, quiet place where they could live it up in a nice, quiet way. And at the same time, they wouldn't have any cops around their neck.
0: No police in Virtue?
1: Nobody but old Polly Caraway. Anyhow, after 6-8 months of taking it easy, mint juleps and hunting and fishing instead of being on the lam all the time, well, Johnny, you wouldn't believe it.
0: What do you mean?
1: Well, they all settled down there to spend the rest of their life. They all went respectable. Every last one of them.
0: You sure of that?
1: Well, it's been 20 years now. Can you be any more sure than that?
0: I don't know. But go on with what you were saying.
1: All right. I got an idea. I signed up with this little insurance company. Then I went up to Virtue and made the pitch. They're all respectable now, and they got to make like respectable people and cover themselves with a lot of insurance.
0: And it worked?
1: You remember Lefty Stemper?
0: The old-time numbers king from Chicago?
1: Right. Bookies, slot machines, everything. Old pal of mine. So when he told the rest he was buying insurance, well, Johnny, I got policies on every one of them. The rest of the town, too. On their life, their homes, everything.
0: Okay. Now let's get to the point. What's happened up there in Virtue?
1: Trouble, Johnny. Old man Caraway phoned me.
0: What kind of trouble?
1: Well, 20 years now, the boys and the people in Virtue have been getting along fine. The boys have been behaving themselves, and the people in town are all nice people. Until a couple of weeks ago.
0: What happened?
1: Bully Magoon had himself a nice little fishing boat. Had it ever since he went straight and moved in up there. 20 years ago. Now somebody stole it.
0: Well, why don't you just pay off his claim and forget it?
1: Listen, a couple of days after that, Mr. Avery, that runs the general store in Virtue, had his boat stolen.
0: So you'll have to pay another claim. But small ones, Joe.
1: Look, will you listen? Ever since then, not a day has gone by that somebody hasn't had something stolen from him. Mostly the people in Virtue. Boats, cars, money, furniture, anything you can think of. The people blame the boys, and the boys blame the people. And, Johnny, there's going to be a civil war in Virtue unless somebody finds out who's doing this. And if that happens, there's going to be a lot of killing, and, well, with all the insurance I've sold, me and the company are going to be in trouble.
0: Well, can't you get the state police to come in?
1: State police? Invite you?
0: You said it's a real respectable community now.
1: Yeah, sure it is, but, well, dragging them in might really start things off. That's why I had to send for you.
0: Look, why don't we go up there so I can see for myself?
1: Sure, Johnny, sure, but, hey, open your coat.
0: What?
1: I mean, if you're going to take along that lemon squeezer, well, take my advice and don't.
0: You have a pretty sharp eye, Joe.
1: Johnny, boy, I can spot a shoulder holster a mile away. But so can some of the boys up in the valley on the plantation. And I don't want you to end up with a slug between your eyes.
0: Real respectable people.
1: Well, shall we go? My car's outside.
0: Into the Valley of Death rode the 600.
1: Huh?
0: At least a couple of them.
1: What are you talking about?
0: Nothing, Joe. Let's go.
2: Act Two of yours truly, Johnny Dollar, in a moment.
3: Our flag now numbers 50 stars, and behind each star, there stands yet another flag representing one of the 50 states. Florida state flag bears the Red Cross of St. Andrew in sympathy with the flag of the Confederacy on a field of white. Centered over the cross is the state seal. Within a golden circle, the sun, an emblem of glory and splendor representing absolute authority, peers over a highland in the distance. Flowers, a symbol of hope and joy, are scattered by an Indian maiden, indicative of the Indian influence within the state. Centered is the cocoa or palm tree, an emblem of victory, justice, and royal honor. Florida state flag, the flag of the 27th state to enter the Union, was adopted in 1900.
2: And now, Act Two of yours truly, Johnny Dollar and the Village of Virtue Matter.
0: Joe Picatello, erstwhile gangster turned insurance agent, led me out to his car and we headed north out of Georgetown, South Carolina. After 20 miles or so, we swung onto a side road paralleling the Petey River. Then finally, we came to the old Caraway Plantation. Acres and acres of huge old live oak trees, festooned with Spanish moss. Flowers, millions of them. Azaleas, iris, roses, rhododendron bushes aflame with color in the afternoon sun. Then, at the end of a broad, tree-lined path, the fine old colonial mansion with its towering pillars. The property faced the curving, lazy yellow river. And lying across it was a broad expanse of marshy grass, crisscrossed here and there by canals, through which the slaves in olden times hauled the rice crop to the riverboats. Yeah, it was a beautiful spot. A calm, quiet, peaceful spot, apparently.
1: Well, here we are, Johnny. Let's go in and see if anybody...
4: What?
1: Hey, hold it, you punks! It's me, Smokey!
5: Smokey!
1: Who else? Put those guns away! You want to get in trouble?
5: Don't you guys know no better to come barging in this way without letting us know you're coming?
1: Come on, Johnny.
0: Sure. Nice, peaceful spot, huh?
6: Who's that you got with you, Smokey?
1: Boys, this is Johnny Dollar. He's from the insurance company. Johnny, this is Bo Magoon.
7: Yeah.
0: Hi.
1: And this is Lefty Stemper.
0: Hiya.
7: Johnny Dollar, huh?
1: And the shrimp there is Flippy Lakovich.
8: Hiya, Johnny. I'm pleased to meet you.
1: What?
6: That's away, Flippy.
9: What did you bring here, Smokey? A dick or something?
7: Yeah, Dollar, what's the idea of packing a ride?
1: All right. Let him go, you guys.
8: Oh, yeah.
1: Look, he's on our side. He's up here to find the stuff that's been stolen.
7: Yeah. We don't need no outside help.
0: Oh? You've found who's behind the thefts, huh, Lefty?
7: No. If it's any of your business...
0: It is my business.
7: You're interrupting me.
9: Yeah, Dollar, shut up.
7: I say we'll find out who's coming over here for virtue and taking our stuff ourselves. And when we do, we'll eliminate them.
0: Right back to the old days, huh?
7: If we got to protect our rights...
0: How about letting me have my gun? Well?
7: Yeah, that Flippy, he wants his gun, huh?
8: You make a move to Dollar and I'll... flip you so fast that
0: Oh,
8: you'll...
0: you mean like this?
6: Hey, it's Flippy got flipped.
1: Attaboy, Johnny.
7: Yeah, the shrimp finally got it. Hey, Johnny Dollar, you're okay.
0: Anybody else want to get smart?
8: He caught me off of the guard.
6: You're an expert, huh, Flippy? Well, you ain't anymore.
0: Now, Lefty, I'll take my gun.
7: Oh, sure, yeah. Yeah, you're okay, Johnny.
0: All right, now let's get things straight. I'm not the cops, but I'll drag them in if necessary.
7: Oh, now listen.
0: You listen. I'm going to try to stop what's going on around here, and if any one of you interferes, I'll have you locked up so fast you won't know what's happened to you.
7: No, wait a minute. Now listen to me, will you, Dollar?
0: Well?
7: Look, I guess we're all kind of shaky. You know, we're sort of somewhat upset by the events of the past couple of weeks or two. You know what I mean?
0: Lefty, Joe told me that if the burglaries, robberies, whatever they are, go on much longer, there's liable to be a war between you and the people of the town.
6: We ain't worried, no. We got enough guns and ammo stashed away around here.
7: Shut up, Bull. Oh, yeah, sure, Lefty, sure.
0: I'm sure you have. But if you ever expect to make peace again with the townspeople, if you expect to stay on here...
6: We got at least 15 years to go.
7: Shut up. Okay. All right, look... All we got here is our hunting rifles and we're shotguns and a couple of pistols. In case of a snake, you know, while we're hunting or fishing here in the swamps. A lot of cottonmouths around here, you know.
1: Yeah, that's a fact, Johnny.
0: The point is, I didn't come here without providing for any and every exigency.
8: What's that mean?
7: Oh, boy. boy, what a dope.
6: It means if anything happens to him, we're dead. Now, ain't that... Isn't that right, Dollar?
0: Right.
6: You see?
0: Now, give me a hand, cooperate with me, and maybe we can clear this thing up. Don't, and I have only one alternative.
8: What's that mean?
6: Shut up.
0: And that's to have you legally ousted from here, out of the state if necessary.
7: Oh, now, look, Dollar, we'll cooperate. Now, I don't mind telling you, we love this place. Look, it's the only real home we got. Flippy and Sadie, we got Bull and Mary, and me and Nora. Maybe we got records, all right. Some of us maybe did time for some of the little jobs we pulled, huh? But we've been playing it straight since we come here all along the line.
1: It's like I told you, Johnny.
7: Yeah, honest. Look, that's the way we want to keep it. If the people in Virtue will just leave us keep it that way. And you know something? I don't get it.
0: Don't get what, Lefty?
7: Well, over 20 years, everything's been nice and okay, huh? Now they got to start this.
0: What about the losses they've suffered?
9: They ask me, Dollar. They're phonies to cover up for robbing our stuff.
7: Nobody asked you.
9: Oh.
0: Maybe they think the same way about your losses.
7: Huh?
0: Say. Yeah. Now, where's the owner of this place? Caraway?
7: Oh, yeah. He's over in Virtue at his office.
0: Office?
7: Sure. He's a mayor and a police.
0: All right. Joe and I are going over to see him.
1: Now, Johnny...
7: Smokey, will you please don't go? They see you guys coming from here, they're going to take a shot at you. That Caraway told me so.
1: Yeah.
9: Sure.
0: We'll take that chance. Come on, Joe.
1: Well, I'll tell you, Johnny.
0: Tell me along the way. Come on. The more I thought about the whole thing, the sillier it all seemed. Yet it was obvious that even after 20 years, Lefty and Bull and Flippy might think of only one way to settle their problems, with a gun. And if the people of Virtue were feeling the same way. But as Joe and I walked along the main, the only street of the little town, there were no signs of hostility or even suspicion toward us.
1: Now, look, Johnny. If those bums back at the plantation are making this trouble...
0: Why? Why would they, Joe?
1: Well, that's what I don't get. But what if they don't like your interfering? Decide to knock you off.
0: Then I'll probably go to my grave unmourned, unremembered.
1: Yeah, but you told Lefty you'd provided for every exigent... For if anything should happen to you.
0: Yeah, and he and the boys believed it.
1: And if anything does, the... Huh?
0: Yeah. All I can hope is that they keep on believing.
2: Act three of yours truly, Johnny Dollar, in a moment.
4: Sometimes a quotation is a helpful thing because it points out some wisdom that helps us to lead better lives. Here's one that struck me as being very wise and true. Dr. Samuel Johnson, that wise and witty man immortalized by Boswell, said, quote, "It matters not how a man dies, but how he lives," unquote. A man's life may be long or short, but the way he lives it is the important thing. It's important, no matter what he does, that he have integrity, loyalty, and honor, and a sound code of conduct. Enlisting at the age of 17, with his parents' permission, Corporal Charles L. Gilliland found himself, soon after his 18th birthday, in a narrow defile in the middle of the treacherous rocky terrain of Tongmanmi, Korea. At 2:30 a.m. that moonlit morning of April 25th, 1951, Corporal Gilliland's Army unit, Company I, 7th Infantry Regimental Combat Team of the 3rd Division, became the focal point of a murderous assault from Chinese Communist forces. The fighting became brutal and bloody. The brunt of the attack was directed up the defile guarded by Gilliland with his automatic rifle. The slashing barrage of small arms, automatic weapons, mortar, and artillery fire was dropping the men all around him. Gilliland faced the full force of the assault and, advancing against tremendous odds, poured a steady fire into the attacking forces and eventually halted them. For valiant and heroic conduct, Corporal Charles Gilliland was awarded the Medal of Honor. Although in age, he still may have been considered a boy, he had lived and died like a man.
2: And now, Act Three of yours truly, Johnny Dollar and the Village of Virtue Matter.
0: Joe Picatello and I walked the main street of Virtue, South Carolina, unmolested, virtually unnoticed. And we found the mayor, Parley Caraway, in the little shack that served for an office.
10: I'm also the police chief, Mr. Dollar. Don't you forget that, sir.
0: And you found no clue as to who has been committing the robberies?
10: No, sir. None whatsoever. But who else would do it? They're all three of them ex-gangsters.
1: Sure. Ex-gangsters.
0: Why, Mr. Carraway? Why would these men suddenly want to make trouble with their friends, your townspeople?
10: I don't know. I honestly don't know. Unless, of course, they think they can take over the way they used to take over gangs in the old days.
0: After 20 years of a happy relationship?
1: Mr. Carraway, they never made a bit of trouble in all that time.
10: I know it, I know it. But the fact remains that unless this trouble stops, after all, virtue was here long before they came, unless it stops, I say, I shall have to break their lease and make them leave the plantation.
0: Oh, they pay you pretty well for it, huh?
10: Enough to keep it in good repair.
0: Say,
10: and,
0: that's a beautiful ring you're wearing.
10: Huh? Oh, yes. Yeah. 2.5-carat diamond, sir.
0: Yeah. And is that your nice new car out front?
10: Yeah, it certainly is. Ain't it pretty?
0: About $8,000 pretty.
10: Yeah.
1: Hey, didn't you have a new one last year, too, Mr. Carraway?
10: Of course. I try to have one every year. But now, gentlemen...
0: Tell me one thing, Mr. Carraway.
10: Yes, sir?
0: If you really think the robberies around here are going to cause so much trouble...
10: Oh, I do. I do. That's why I contacted Mr. Picatello.
0: Well, why haven't you called in the state police?
10: Because I am the mayor of Virtue. I'm the police department, and I can take care of these things myself. And now that you gentlemen have witnessed the bad blood between these gangsters and the people of the town, well, sir, I'm going to throw them off that plantation.
0: In spite of all the money they've been paying you?
10: Yes, sir, and I'm sure you gentlemen will back me up in... all the money, did you say?
0: Enough to keep you well-dressed, well-fed, and fancy cars.
10: And now look here, sir. Do you realize how much that property will bring?
0: Why, well, no, that depends. How much have you been offered?
10: I'll tell you how much. $124,000.
0: Ah.
10: How did you know?
0: You just told me.
10: Well, now listen.
0: You also told me why you've been robbing the people of Virtue and those men at the plantation to stir up bad feeling, give you an excuse to get them out.
10: What?
1: Johnny, you're right.
10: Now, just...
0: Carraway, if I do call in the state police, it'll be to have you locked up.
10: No.
0: And if Joe here has any sense, he'll tell the insurance company to bring charges of fraud against you.
1: You said it.
10: Oh, but the money. Think of all the money I could make selling the old place.
0: Now, where's the stuff that's been stolen?
10: It hasn't been harmed. It's stored away. Carefully stored away. I was going to give it back when those men left, and I could sell the place.
0: Give them their stuff, too?
10: Well, I'd make up for it in cash, every cent of it in cash, yes. I'd say it was for breaking the lease. Truly, Mr. Dollar.
0: Now, you listen, you old money-grubbing crook. You're in trouble.
10: You'll call in the state police?
0: You bet I will. Unless...
10: Unless what, sir?
0: First, you lay off the plantation. You've leased it to those men. Let them have it. And return all the stuff you stole.
10: Oh, but if they find out...
0: Well, you figured how to get it away from them. Now figure out how to get it back. Discover it, anything you like.
10: Well,
0: the point is that if you don't get it back, I'll tell them where it is. And you know what that'll mean.
10: Oh, yes, sir, Mr. Dollar. I'll get it back.
0: Also, respect that lease. I believe it has 15 more years to run.
10: Yes, sir, it has. I will...
0: Okay. Do all this, and Joe and I will forget the whole thing. But if you don't... And Joe will be checking on you.
1: You said it.
10: Oh, but I will, Mr. Dollar. I promise you I'll
0: okay.
10: get right on this.
0: Come on, Joe. Let's go back to the plantation and have a drink with some respectable citizens. Yeah, this insurance business really has some funny ones. And I guess it's the funny ones that balance out the bad, the tragic cases. Anyhow, I like it. Expense account total, including the trip back to Hartford. Call it $100 even. And in view of our little secret, Joe, well, maybe you'd better pay it out of petty cash. And listen, those pals of yours, you better drop in on them now and then to make sure they do stay on the straight and narrow, as well as that old coot Carraway. Yours truly, Johnny Dollar.

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1: Our flag now numbers 50 stars. And behind each star, there stands yet another flag representing one of the 50 states. Michigan's state flag was born on February 22nd, 1837. Because of the strategic role played by Michigan in the War of 1812, the word to Abor, I will defend, is prominent on the blue flag of Michigan. Beneath it, a rising sun casts its rays over a lake, and a man standing on a peninsula with his right hand raised, symbolizing peace, while in his left hand he holds a gun, indicating that although they love peace, the people of Michigan are ready to defend their state and nation. Another motto, the state's official one, is at the base of the flag. Si quaeris peninsulam emonam circumspice. If you seek a pleasant peninsula, look about you. Thus does Michigan's flag carry its own invitation to visit one of America's scenic areas. Michigan's state flag, the flag of the 26th state to enter the Union, was adopted on August 1st, 1911.
0: Now, here's our star to tell you about next week's story.
2: Next week, a strange series of fires. And believe me, the reason for them is a strange one, too. Join us, won't you? Yours truly, Johnny Dollar.
0: Yours truly, Johnny Dollar, starring Bob Bailey, originates in Hollywood and is produced and directed by Jack Johnstone, who also wrote today's story. Heard in our cast were Frank Nelson, Billy Hallop, Jack Crucian, Peter Leeds, Gil Stratton, and Will Wright. Be sure to join us next week, same time and station, for another exciting story of yours truly, Johnny Dollar. This is Dan Cubberly speaking.

0: Ladies and gentlemen, the ringing of that phone bell means mystery, adventure.
1: Nero Wolf's office, Archie Goodwin speaking. Mr. Wolf? Yeah, he's right here. Who's this?
2: Archie, hang up. Don't ask questions.
1: You have a what?
2: Archie, it's past your bedtime.
1: Well, I'm afraid, Mr. Wolf, it's past his bedtime.
2: Your bedtime.
3: It's a client, boss.
2: That's what I was afraid of. Foolish.
1: Hello? Hello?
2: Well, why do you look so bewildered?
1: He's coming right over. He says he's got a date. With murder.

gentlemen, is the detective genius who rates the knife and fork the greatest tools ever invented by man. The ponderous, brilliant, and unpredictable Nero Wolf, created by Rex Stout and brought to you in a new series of adventures over this NBC network in the person of Mr. Sidney Greenstreet.

0: Tonight's story, The Case of the Calculated Risk, was as strange and baffling as any Nero Wolfe had to deal with. It started late one night when a big-shouldered man sporting a reddish beard and billing himself as Dave Caffrey pushed his way in, walked up to Nero Wolfe's desk, and rocked him with this opener.
1: Tomorrow morning, Mr. Wolfe, I'm going to kill a man.
2: I beg your pardon, sir?
1: I'm going to kill a man with these two hands.
2: I've been told strange things across this desk, Mr. Caffrey. This is the first time a murderer has confided his intention to me in advance. This man you speak of...
1: I'm not telling you his name. I'm not telling you where I'm going to meet him. The session tomorrow is going to be private and personal. But if anything happens to me between now and then, I want you to take over.
2: Mr. Caffrey, do you seriously think I could assist you in a matter of private vengeance?
1: That's not what I'm asking. This guy deserves to die. I plan to kill him with these two hands, me, myself. But if I slip up, if he gets me first, I want you to see that justice is done.
2: But I assure you, sir...
1: I told you this guy deserves to die. Let me tell you why. Years ago down south, there were three men in business together, partners. Me and two others.
2: Your notebook, Archie, if Mr. Caffrey doesn't mind.
1: You're wasting your time, Wolf. The names I'll use will be phony. I won't give you anything you can check back on.
2: We'll take our chance, sir. Please proceed.
1: It happened in a town about 40 miles from the place where we had our business. We'd gone there to collect some money, the three of us. Carl, Mitch, and me. Dave Caffrey. But all we collected was bad news. So bad that Carl hadn't even given our right names at the hotel. Said he was scared some of our creditors would come hitting up on us for what we owed. Three of us had some drinks, and we'd been pacing around for nearly an hour. I can still remember the way Mitch stood and looked at me. And then up at Carl, when Carl suddenly pulled to a stop and came out with this idea of his.
3: So, Dave, you've got 6,000 cash on hand. You counted it, Mitch.
2: Well, didn't we make it 6,240, Carl?
3: Whichever. We've got this 6,000 odd, plus some slow accounts receivable against debts of 38,000. With three of us trying to live from the business, we haven't got a chance.
1: Well, we ain't got much of a one, Carl, but...
3: It's hopeless, Dave. With two partners, though.
2: Two partners? You reckon on pulling out, Carl?
3: I say we cut cards for it, Mitch. Low man drops out.
1: Break up the partnership? After sticking together all these years?
2: Wait a minute, Dave. Wait a minute. Maybe Carl's right. Maybe this could work. Carl, you mean the low man drops out clean? Right now?
3: Right now, Mitch. Other two to take over assets and debts and see if they can get this thing back in the black.
2: Okay, Carl. Get the cards out.
3: Dave?
1: Well, that's what you guys want.
3: Okay, then. Here's a new deck. Shuffle them, Mitch.
2: All shuffled.
3: Cut them, Dave. Go ahead, Mitch. You get first pick. Spread them if you like.
2: Here goes.
3: Star. Six. Your turn, Dave.
1: Okay. Nine of clubs.
2: Lucky guy, Dave. I put you in whatever Carl pulls.
3: I'll pull it fast. There she is.
2: Denise.
3: Sorry, Mitch. That leaves you elected.
1: Well, Mitch, I'm sorry, too. I guess we all had a fair whack at it, but...
2: Hey, wait a minute. Wait a minute. Let me see that ace again, Carl.
3: Easy, Mitch. I said I was sorry,
2: look,
3: but...
2: Dave.
1: Yeah, what is it, Mitch?
2: All the aces are marked. Carl, I'm going to cram this deck right down your crooked throat.
1: Oh, out, Mitch. He's got a knife. Sure. Carl, you...
3: All right. I've cut him for keeps. What do we do now?
1: What do we do? Look, Carl, I didn't mark those cards. I didn't kill Mitch. And what's more...
3: Shut up, Dave. We're both in and out now. Come on. Let's get out of here.
1: Now what, Carl?
3: Look, Dave. This is where we split up. Two men together are easy to trace. You head one way, I go the other.
1: Yeah, but the dough, I got no money.
3: Here, I'll split up the 6,000. This is your head. Here, stick the envelope in your pocket. Now, grab that freight. Get set. I'll catch the next one going the other way. Get going, Dave!
1: That's how it was, Mr. Wolf. It all happened so fast that I...
2: This man you call Carl, he seemed to be one of the world's choice creatures, Mr. Caffrey.
1: When I thought to look in that envelope he gave me, I found $40 and a few folds of wrapping paper in it. I was mad enough to... Well, I got off the freight and intended to go back, but... Then I picked up a paper.
2: And read all about the murder of your friend Mitch, with the statement that Carl had accused you of the crime, and that the police believed him in view of your escape.
1: That's it.
2: Classical, but not at all original.
1: Well, I was young then and stupid. And I'd had those drinks to start with.
2: And you spent the intervening years hunting down the man Carl, am I correct?
1: Yeah. I tramped the country from east to west, from north to south. Tramped it for years, searching for him. And yesterday, I located him. He's a big wheel these days up on that 37th floor of his. But tomorrow, when I get...
2: Yes, Mr. Caffrey, the 37th floor of...
1: Never mind what building.
0: Now, wait a minute, Caffrey. If you expect Mr. Wolf to help you...
1: I don't want him to help me. I'll help myself. But if I slip off...

0: McGough manages to get the best of me.
1: How will we know?
0: You see this envelope? Read what it says.
1: Nero Wolf, 601 West 35th Street, New York. Delivered to him in case of my death.
0: That's right. And this envelope was $500. Nearly all I've got in the world. Along with it, the full details on that knife. Real names, dates. The proof you'll need in case I don't finish it up.
1: Go on.
0: Tonight, Mr. Wolf, I'm going to give this envelope to the manager of the hotel where I'm stopping. I'm calling on, well, Carl. Tomorrow at noon, right after his secretary goes to lunch. If I'm not back in my hotel at 1 o'clock tomorrow afternoon, the hotel manager will deliver this envelope to you. Is that clear?
1: Perfectly. But you don't think I'm going to allow you to go through with this wire plan, do you?
0: You can't stop me. And don't have Goodwin follow me. I'd lose him in 2 blocks. Good night.
2: Shall I try to tail him, boss?
1: It's no use, Archie. Get Inspector Kramer on the phone at once. I want the police to help us head off this murder. Nero Wolf speaking.
3: It's Archie. I'm calling from the morgue.
1: And?
3: They found Caffrey's body in a subway washroom, mugged and stabbed. Wallet gone, pockets cleaned out, no envelope.
1: Just 2 hours ago he was here. No envelope, eh?
3: Gone.
1: Witnesses?
3: None so far. Homicide's calling it straight mugging and robbery.
1: As it well might look, except for...
3: Except for a guy named Carl. How much do I tell Kramer?
1: All of it. Ask the inspector to start queries throughout the South on the original killing.
3: The original killing? Look...
1: It's our best chance of getting a description of the man called Carl. The original killing and the partnership. Starting from, say, 8 years ago and working back to the middle 20s. Tell him to concentrate on towns on railway lines.
3: Putting out pictures of Caffrey and...
1: Pictures and dentistry. Fingerprints to Washington. Kramer will know.
3: And if I come across a haystack, do I keep my eye out for needles?
1: We are going to find Carl, Archie. We are going to find him if it takes him now till doomsday.
2: Mr. Wolf, let's face it, we're licked.
1: Licked, Archie?
2: 3 days now. We found Caffrey's hotel here in New York. No traceable phone calls. Not a witness has turned up on that subway washroom party. And Kramer says he's getting nowhere with those answers from the Southland.
1: The original story is bound to come slowly, Archie. We are asking a check on the unsolved killings of a dozen states over a 20-year period.
2: And what now?
1: You start trudging, Archie.
2: Trudging?
1: Through office buildings, through 37th floors of many office buildings. You keep trudging till we find him.
2: Oh, now, wait a minute, Mr. Wolf. This is a big city, remember? I might have to go through hundreds of buildings.
1: This morning, Archie, the Municipal Reference Library informed me that there are exactly 34 buildings of 37 floors or higher in Manhattan. Now, when you rule out the United Nations building, hotels...
2: Okay. Maybe not so many 37th floors, but lots of offices per floor. Maybe 40 or 50. Call it 30 times 40, and you've still got 1,200 to start with. And you don't know what kind of business, you don't know what Carl's real name is, you don't even know what he looks like. There could be 4,000 men like him.
1: 4,000 affluent men, Archie?
2: Yeah, well, all right. Caffrey said he was in the chips, though. You know, for a guy who'd been bumming around, that could mean anything from 10 grand a year up. Hey, wait a minute, that cuts your field to 1,000.
1: 1,000 tall men?
2: Tall? I've been over those notes. Caffrey didn't say he was tall.
1: As plainly as you could ask. Caffrey was almost your height, but he said Mitch stood and looked at me. And then he looked up at Carl. Up, Archie. That makes Carl your height or taller.
2: Yeah. Well, maybe Caffrey and Mitch were sitting down and Carl was...
1: Caffrey told us the three were standing at the time. Check your notes. I've studied them.
2: Okay. Maybe that does cut it down some. Yeah, it's still a lot of citizens that start checking for a southern accent.
1: Don't rely on accent, Archie. Carl has had many years to lose any accent he might have had.
2: Yeah, that's true.
1: And so we narrow it, Archie. A man almost surely tall. A man not using the name he was born with. A man with an unexplained gap in his past.
2: I ought to be able to reach right out and tap him.
1: You go skeptical again, Archie.
2: Well, it's still a pretty big haystack.
1: Let's see if we can't trim it some more. On these building lists I've been going over, I've ruled out for now the members of professions requiring lengthy formal training. Medical men, lawyers, scientists of most kinds.
2: Yeah, that's chopping it down. I'll admit that.
1: I'll have further eliminations.

0: As we get into it. And I'm putting Saul Panzer on a second list this afternoon. Some of the credit references I'll handle by phone.
1: So I start trudging, huh?
0: You start trudging. And remember, Archie, since you'll probably be operating through secretaries, you're looking for a murderer named Carl, not for a new set of telephone numbers to brighten your winter.
2: Tall? I don't know what you're peddling, Goodwin, but if my boss put his elevator shoes on and stood on a box, he'd still be down somewhere around my necktie. If he stood on his money, though, we'd need a helicopter to get up near his shoelaces.
1: Oh, Miss Jonas, do you mind if I sit down?
3: Why, of course not, Mr. Goodwin.
1: Oh, thanks. You know, I've been in 12 offices on this floor, and you're the first girl who's seen the importance of this survey first crack out of the box.
3: Well, I'm sort of new here, and I try to pay attention.
1: Oh, you're not just beautiful. You've got a head on you. Is Mr. McLean in?
3: Well, he's at lunch right now.
1: Lunch? Oh, that reminds me. Know any good restaurants up this way?
3: Well, I was just going to the downstairs drugstore myself, but I wouldn't say
1: well,
3: that...
1: come on. Put your bonnet on and let's skip the drugstore. This meal is on the Executive Resources Survey. Yeah, boss, the boil down.
0: Tinsley, McLean, Fernandes, Tessero, and Kaplan. All five of them tall, all five a little misty in the background. You and Saul have done well, Archie. Very well. But I'm crossing off Fernandes and Kaplan.
1: Why?
0: The Credit Bureau report clears Fernandes, and Kaplan was on a special war job. The FBI x-rayed his record twice.
1: Leaving J.P. Tinsley, Carson McLean, and Philip Tesro, huh?
0: I'd like to see all three here, Archie. Get them here one way or another. And so you do admit that Tinsley isn't your real name.
4: Mr. Wolf, are you a blackmailer or what?
0: I'm a licensed private investigator, sir. Any disclosure you make will be kept in confidence, provided it doesn't touch on the case I'm engaged on.
4: You haven't said what the case is.
0: I don't intend to. If you prefer to explain this mysterious gap in your background at the district attorney's office...
4: Well, I'm using the name Tinsley because I've got an undivorced first wife out on the coast. We broke up 20 years ago, but she said she'd see to it that I never married again. And she knew where I was today. Well, I don't say I'm a saint, but she's a vindictive woman.
0: I see. May I have names, dates, and places starting 1924?
5: I can't quite understand your interest, Mr. Wolf.
0: It's rather complicated, to put it briefly, Mr. McLean. I'm working in the interest of a client. Our people have found this puzzling gap in your background, and I'd appreciate such clarification as you may be able to supply.
5: But I told you, Mr. Goodwin, I was raised and educated in the Orient. Until 32, I was in business with my father in China.
0: Where you say your father died?
5: Died. With the Depression, I returned to New York, started this importing business in a small way, weathered through the early 30s, and I think my bankers can assure you of my standing today.
0: They've done so. Carson McLean and Company has an excellent credit rating.
5: Thank you, Mr. Wolf.
0: To switch somewhat abruptly, Mr. McLean, would you happen to remember how you spent the evening of the 19th?
5: Of this month?
0: Of this month.
5: Well, I could hardly... Wait. You say the 19th. Would that have been on a Tuesday?
0: Yes, it was Tuesday.
5: Well, that simplifies it. I'm nearly always at the office on Tuesday nights dictating the revisions in our weekly wholesalers' lists. Let me see. Yes, I was there on the 19th. Had a tray sent in. Miss Tunis and I worked till just after midnight.
0: Miss Helen Tunis, the secretary Mr. Goodwin spoke of.
5: She's been with me for 2 or 3 months.
0: Miss Tunis can confirm this dictation on the night of the 19th?
5: Of course. And Mr. Wolfe, your manner is so persuasive that I'd scarcely realize you're asking some extraordinary searching questions. May I ask why in the world...
0: If you'll indulge me, Mr. McLean, my prying is nearly concluded. You say you were in China until 1932. Mr. Tesro, I'll be brutally frank. We know that your name's not Tesro. And we know that you served a prison term from 34 to 38 for arson. I'd like some straight answers.
6: I didn't say I wouldn't answer your questions.
0: The past can remain your own, provided...
6: And look, Mr. Wolf, I've been going straight for 12 years. And this business of mine is on the level. Now, if this is a shakedown...
0: I'm asking where you were on the night of the 19th.
6: And I'm telling you I stayed in town. I ate alone. And I went to a movie. I caught the 11:35 for Stamford. And that's all there is to it.
0: You're denying that you were ever in business in the South?
6: I was born in the South, but I haven't been back there since I was a kid.
0: What about the arson?
6: I put in 4 years squaring for that mistake.
0: Let's start again, Mr. Tessero. You say you were in Cincinnati in 1931.
1: Okay, Mr. Wolf, three candidates and we're still on the one-yard line. Our one-yard line. Tessero, McLean, Tinsley. No, rule out McLean. He gave references enough for those years in China. And with Helen Tunis, he's got the one firm alibi we've laid on to. Caffery was killed before midnight.
0: With conditions as they are in the Far East, Archie, it would be weeks before cables came back on McLean's claims.
1: Claims? You figure the whole Chinese background's a fake?
0: I want you to see Miss Tunis again, Archie. Taking all precautions for her safety. And this is one time I give you permission to ply her with all the attentions you can contrive.
1: Are we far enough to pull tails on any of these three?
0: I've got Saul Panza on Tessero. And Saul promised to have men on Tinsley and McLean. Pictures of the three have gone to Kramer for circulation in the South.
1: Oh. No answer yet from the coast on Tinsley, huh?
0: Not yet. For the moment, Archie, you'll concentrate on Helen Tunis.
1: Helen, I've got to see you tonight.
3: I'd love to, Archie.
1: Now, look, but... Helen, I phoned you to come out in the corridor this way because I didn't want McLean to know we're talking. Do you still say you got that new mink coat on your own money?
3: Mr. Goodwin, I don't know what right you
1: Helen,
3: have
1: Helen, if
3: to...
1: you get five guys to buy your stuff, it's your business,
3: Mr. McLean
1: but...
3: said his wife might be sending detectives around. You can go right back to your old Mrs. McLean and tell
1: easy,
3: her that I...
1: Easy, Helen, easy.
3: He was dictating to me.
1: You know, baby, the harder you lie, the prettier you look. But if this is a fake alibi and if you keep propping it up, you're going to find yourself in trouble. Bad trouble. Now, how about it? Do I see you at your apartment tonight, or would you rather come down with me to Nero Wolf's right now?
3: Archie, I... All right. I can't go with you now, and I've got a dinner date with my aunt tonight that I can't break, but I'll try to be back at my apartment by 11.
0: Archie! Nero Wolf's being...
1: This is Archie, Mr. Wolf. I'm at Helen Tunis's apartment.
0: Well?
1: I could cut my throat for not making her come with me this afternoon.
0: Trouble?
1: Not for her anymore, poor kid. I got here 3 minutes ago and found her strangled. Couldn't have happened more than half an hour ago.
0: McLean.
1: Didn't Saul Panza say he was getting a tail on him?
0: He was a new man and he lost him. I should have left you on McLean, Archie.
1: Yeah, we were both wrong. What do you want me to do?
0: Phone the police immediately.
1: This is 32nd Street. I'm only three blocks and a job from the office. What if I come back and call from there?
0: Come back, then. I'll phone Kramer myself.
1: Mr. Wolf, I'm still kicking myself for that.
7: Look out, Archie.
8: Too late, Mr. Wolf. Keep coming right in, Goodwin. With your hands up. No, I wouldn't try that.
1: McLean.
8: And keep your hand out of that desk drawer, Wolf.
0: This time you're too late, McLean. My hand's in the drawer and I think I'll leave it there.
8: You don't think I'd shoot?
0: I'm sure you would. But you've got two of us to cover now. No, Archie, don't try to draw yet.
1: How'd you get in here, McLean?
0: He surprised me after making his way in through the area way below, and of course it had to be Fritz's night out.
8: I caught your fat friend just 2 seconds before he could get in his call to the police, Goodwin. I overheard his talk with you from the hallway here.
0: My apologies for not crying out sooner, Archie.
8: Get your hand out of that drawer. Pull it out without the gun, Wolf, or I'll let you have it now.
0: I refuse to, McLean. Seems obvious that you mean to kill us in any case.
8: I'm afraid that's true, Wolf. But when you called me here and Goodwin started making dates with Helen Tunis...
1: Poor kid, I told her not to talk to you.
8: He didn't, Goodwin. I've been scared of you and Wolf since I followed Colby here that first night.
1: Colby?
8: You knew him as Caffrey. I caught up with him afterward in that subway washroom. No, keep that hand up and watch that gun of yours, Wolf. When I found that envelope on him and read the letter to you contained in it, I knew he hadn't spilled the whole South Carolina story to you.
0: South Carolina. Would the original knifing have been taking place anywhere near Hampton or Jasper Counties?
8: Hampton County. But our business is over the line in Georgia. It doesn't matter now.
0: Pity, Archie. We learned this afternoon that we were growing warm on South Carolina. Mr. McLean, may I ask what you hope to achieve by this insane project of disposing of Mr. Goodwin and myself?
8: I'm buying time, Wolf. I've 90,000 in small bills in that bag there, plus a plane ticket to Buenos Aires. I've got a silencer on this gun. If you two aren't found till tomorrow morning, I'll be out of the country before they start looking for me.
0: You don't think the police will put out an alarm for you when they find the body of Helen Tunis?
8: Goodwin left it to you to report that, remember?
0: Let's remind ourselves to be prompter on reporting deaths, Archie.
1: Starting with our own, Mr. Wolfe?
8: Glad you can take it that way, Goodwin.
1: You actually think you can knock the two of us off?
8: I'm about to find out, Goodwin.
0: One moment, McLean. You've never been a real gambler. You know that. With marked cards, of course. But you're not the man to face a sure loss now.
8: A sure loss?
0: The loss of your life. Within seconds after you try to pull that trigger.
8: I told you I had a silencer. You think anyone will hear the shots?
0: There'll be more shots than you count on. My hand's on a pistol now in this drawer, and Mr. Goodwin has a .38 in his shoulder holster.
8: You can't shoot through the desk, and Goodwin won't get a chance to draw.
0: You're an intelligent man, McLean. Vicious, but intelligent. May I describe the certainty of your immediate death if you don't throw that pistol on the desk and give yourself up?
8: There are two of you, I know that, but...
0: McLean, you must be aware that in the actual fact, exceedingly few men are killed instantly by a single shot, even from a pistol of heavy caliber. The one you hold is a .32.
1: And it's a .45 in that drawer, McLean.
0: I assure you, McLean, that neither of us will surrender the weapons we have. Should you start shooting, we'll both do our best to draw and keep firing till you're dead.
8: You're stalling, Wolf. What have I got to lose by trying for you both now?
0: Your life? I'll correct that. The loss of some 6 or 8 weeks of your life, possibly months, whatever the time necessary to bring you to trial and to convict you and execute you for the murders you've committed.
8: Suppose I cancel you out and then take my chances with Goodwin.
0: A better choice, but still a dubious one. I'm fat, exceedingly fat. And for perhaps the first time in my life, I'm thoroughly grateful for that. My bulk affects the calculation, McLean.
1: McLean, you could pull off all 7 shots and still not hit Mr. Wolf where it counts. You have to start, you better start on me.
0: You exaggerate, Archie, and I thank you for the gallantry of it. No, it's quite likely that with 2 or 3 shots, McLean might well dispose of me, but not with your first shot, McLean, and we'll not permit you many more than your first.
8: Look, if I promise to do no more than tie you two up to give me my head start, will you toss in your guns?
0: Of course not. Do I speak for us both, Archie?
1: Check. I say let's start it now.
8: Wolf, if I give you half of what's in that bag, would you forget these admissions I've made and help on my defense?
0: I've told you I refuse to bargain. I think that I shall count 5. If your weapon hasn't been tossed on the desk by then, I'll do my best to get my pistol into action. Are you in accord, Archie?
1: Start counting.
8: Wait a minute, Mr. Wolf.
0: 1.
8: If I trade half that bag for no shooting and 1 hour start, no tying up, just your promise that...
0: 2.
8: All the bag for a half hour start, 90,000.
0: 3. Are you ready, Archie?
1: All set, sir. Except if you're the one who walks out of this, call up every number in my little red book, huh? And tell each girl I was thinking of her just before you got the 5.
0: Agreed. I resume 4.
8: Okay. You win.
1: Holy sweet Susan, it worked, it worked.
0: A commendable choice, McLean, for us at least. You see, I'm afraid I forgot to mention one slight factor which might have operated in your favor.
1: What's that, boss?
0: I must confess, Archie, that my .45 is in the upstairs den where I took it to oil it last night.
1: Holy cow, you didn't have a gun?
8: Why, you...
1: Take it easy, McLean. I've really got one. Oh, by the way, Mr. Wolf. Signals off on those women, huh? When my heart gets back down out of my throat, I'll call them myself.
0: I'll trouble you for a beer first, Archie. And then if you'll be good enough to phone Inspector Kramer, you can bid him pick up his triple murderer. The one-time cutter of cards. Fortunately for us, who's never been a real gambler.

0: Tonight's transcribed story was based on the characters created by Rex Stout. This is an Edwin Fadiman program produced and directed by J. Donald Wilson. In the cast were Gerald Moore as Archie Goodwin and Lorraine Carter, Bill Johnstone, Howard McNear, Herb Butterfield, and Vic Rodman. Next week at this same time, Nero Wolfe and Archie will bring you The Case of the Phantom Fingers. Don Stanley speaking. Three chimes mean good times on NBC.
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18: What's the matter? What is it?
19: Another case for Nick Carter, Master Detective.
20: Yes, it's another case for that most famous of all manhunters, the detective whose ability at solving crime is unequaled in the history of detective fiction, Nick Carter, Master Detective. Tonight's curious adventure...
21: An Angle on Murder, for Nick Carter and the Mystery of the Mutilated Foot.
22: Then I grabbed her, and I wound my fingers around her throat. And I squeezed her windpipe tight. Tighter and tighter.
23: What's the matter, Patsy?
18: Oh, Nick, put the lights on.
23: All right.
18: And I said I wanted to hear the recorded confession you made of that mad murderer who killed his wife. I didn't think I'd have to listen to it in the dark.
23: Well, that's the way we got him to confess in the first place. Oh, I'll take it, Patsy.
18: Okay, Nick.
23: Nick Carter's office.
24: I'd like to talk to Mr. Nicholas Carter.
23: This is Nick Carter speaking.
24: Oh, hello, Nick. This is John Hamill, the banker's associates.
23: Oh, hello, John. How've you been?
24: Nick, I'm in trouble. I can't discuss it over the phone. How soon can you meet me?
23: Where?
24: On West Street, around the corner from the Greystone building where my offices are. Please get there as fast as you can.
23: All right, John. I'll be there in 10 minutes.
24: Thank you.

0: Now, Scubby, you understand exactly what you're to do?
1: Yeah, Nick.
0: Okay, I'll see you later. I've got a date on this corner.
1: Okay, Nick. I'll be seeing you.
0: Hey, look at that car coming up the street, would you?
2: Hey, Nick, watch out. That car is headed right at you. Jump, Nick.
1: Oh, did he hit you, Nick? Are you all right?
0: Yeah, I'm all right.
1: Oh, gee, that was close. It almost seemed like whoever was driving that car did that on purpose.
0: Wouldn't be at all surprised, Scubby. I think somebody is interested in preventing me from keeping my appointment.
1: Hey, look, maybe I better stay with you, Nick.
0: No, I've got something else for you to do, Scubby. I got the number in that car. Hop down to the license bureau and find out who it belongs to. Then wait for me at the office.
3: Oh, Nick. Sorry I'm so late.
0: Oh, hello, John. I've been on this corner waiting for you for 20 minutes. Where have you been?
3: Trying to get here without anyone seeing me.
0: Well, why all the mystery? What's up?
3: Wait a minute, Nick. Here, get back in this doorway, quick. Don't let him see us.
0: Well, who was that? Somebody trailing you?
3: I don't know. I never saw him before.
0: Well, then why'd you want to dodge him? You haven't done anything wrong, have you?
3: No, Nick. Absolutely nothing. Now listen, I don't want the police in on this just yet, if I can help it. Banking firm like mine can't stand any unnecessary notoriety.
0: Yes, I know, John, but what's this all about?
3: Well, let me explain. I wanted to tell you out here where I can be sure no one will hear us. You see, Nick, several days ago I discovered there's a serious shortage on our books. Somebody has been taking money from the accounts, and I'm almost sure I know who it is. I've called a meeting of my four partners. They're upstairs in my office waiting for me right now to have a showdown before the stockholders find out. That's why I ask you to come over here, Nick. You may have to make an arrest tonight.
0: Well, you don't want a detective, John. You want a cop.
3: No, you're wrong, Nick. I want you. Please come along.
0: Well, perhaps you better wait down the lobby while I go up and see if everything's all right. That is safe for you to come
3: along. No, Nick. There's no need for that.
0: All right,
3: I want to be in on the showdown. Come on.
0: Anything you say. And if you really feel that something dangerous is in the wind, I think I should go up there first and look around. And if everything's okay, let you know.
3: No. I want to go up now and get it over with.
0: Well, you insist.
3: I do, Nick. Oh, I know it's pretty late, but I waited purposely till the offices were closed to avoid any publicity. This whole business requires the greatest secrecy.
1: Fourth floor.
3: Oh, this is our floor, Nick.
0: After you, Jim.
3: Oh, thank you.
0: Kind of dark in this hallway, isn't it?
3: Yes, the lighting isn't any too good here, but I...
4: John. John, are you hurt bad?
5: Nick.
6: What's happened?
4: Why is John?
0: Quiet, please, quiet. Gentlemen, John Hamill is dead.
4: John Hamill is dead, but that's terrible, terrible. How did it happen?
0: That's what I want to know. You seem to know him. Who are you?
4: Well, I could ask you the same question. Who are you?
0: I'm Nick Carter.
4: Nick Carter, the detective?
0: Yes.
4: Oh, well, my name's Tom Burdick. I'm one of Hamill's partners, and these are the others.
7: Mr. Carter, I'm Emil Garrick, and this is Arthur Nelson and Alan Cornish.
8: How do you do, Mr. Carter?
0: You're Cornish, huh?
9: Yes, Mr. Carter.
0: What do you know about this?
9: Nothing. I was in my office all the time.
4: Oh, that's not true, Cornish. I saw you go out in the hall just a few seconds before Hamill was shot.
0: That right, Cornish?
9: Yes, I did go out for a moment, but when the shot was fired, I was back in my office. But why question me? Why don't you ask Burdick where he was, or Nelson, or Garrick?
7: Well, I can easily explain where Mr. Nelson and I were. We were both together in my office preparing some papers for tonight's meeting.
8: That's right, Mr. Carter. I was with Mr. Garrick.
0: Which of you men belong to which office?
7: Well, you can see the layout yourself, Mr. Carter. They all open off this L-shaped corridor. First comes Nelson's office, then Burdick's. There, on the long leg of the L. Then on the corner at the end is Cornish's office, directly in line with the corridor to the elevator.
4: And Garrick's office is around the corner on the short leg of the L.
7: That's right.
0: That's out of sight of the elevator completely, isn't it?
7: Sure, you can't even see the corridor from my office.
0: So I see. Then, Cornish, your office is the only one which faces the corridor. I'd like to have a look at it.
9: All right. This way. This is my office, Mr. Carter.
0: Peculiar order, yeah? Let's see. Well, what have we here in this umbrella stand? A gun.
9: What?
0: And it's been fired very recently. I should say, gentlemen, this was the murder weapon.
8: That's Mr. Cornish's umbrella stand.
0: What do you know about this, Cornish?
9: I don't know anything about it.
4: Well, that gun belongs to Mr. Cornish.
8: That's right, Mr. Carter. I've seen it in his desk many times. I recognize that fancy handle.
9: Say, What are you fellows trying to do? Well, sure, it's my gun, but I haven't seen it for 3 days. Someone stole it out of my desk, Mr. Carter.
0: Why didn't you report it to the police?
9: Because I didn't carry a permit for it. I was afraid of getting in trouble.
0: Cornish, I regret that appearances are against you. I'm afraid I'll have to turn you over to the police.
9: You won't turn me over to the police?
6: Well, what happened to the light?
10: Cornish, turn them out.
0: Turn those lights on, somebody.
6: Here you are, Mr. Carter. There he goes, Carter. It's Cornish. He's escaping down the hall.
0: Stop, Cornish. Stop or I'll shoot.

0: But you see, Patsy, I was right with Hamill when he was murdered. What I can't figure out was how he was shot when there was no one else in the hall with us.
1: Don't ask me, Nick.
0: And here's something else. I heard only one shot fired. But Cornish's gun had three empty shells. And to top it all off, here's the bullet that killed Hamill. The coroner gave it to me. Notice how it's all banged up?
1: Yes, how did that happen?
0: Well, I wish I knew. Patsy, if I knew the answer to that, I think I'd know the answer to this whole case. Until we find Cornish, I'll get it.
2: Hello, Carter?
0: Yes, this is Nick Carter.
2: Oh, this is Alan Cornish. I suppose I'm a fool for calling Webb Carter, but I need help. I'm desperate and I can't go to the police. You've got to help me prove I didn't kill Hamill.
0: Why'd you run away, Cornish?
2: Because I was scared. Lucky for me you didn't hit me.
0: Don't worry, Cornish. If I'd really wanted to hit you, I would have. Where are you now?
2: I'll tell you, but you've got to promise to come alone. If you don't,
0: The only thing I'll promise you is that I won't do anything till after I've talked to you. Now, what's the address?
2: 1813 Oak Street. Come right over. I'll be waiting for you.
0: Okay, sit tight. I'll be there.
1: You mean we'll be there? I'm sick of sitting around here. I'm going with you.

0: 1513 Oak Street. This is it, Betsy.
1: Gosh, what a creepy-looking place.
0: Certainly not very attractive. Oh, come on, let's go in.
1: Maybe he's not here.
0: Said he'd be here. Wonder if... Well, the door's open.
1: Should we go in?
0: We can't keep our date with Cornish if we don't.
1: Gosh, it's dark in here. Nick, do you suppose it could be a trap?
0: You never can be quite sure, Patsy. Here's the door. Stand behind me.
1: You see anything in there, Nick?
0: Wait till I get my flashlight. No. Looks deserted. Oh, come on, let's try another room.
1: Gee, this place gives me the jitters. It's practically deserted.
0: Maybe he's in here. Stand back, Patsy. No, nothing in there.
1: Maybe he got scared after he called you and slipped away.
0: We'll soon find out. There's another door. Over there.
1: Look, Nick. Is that...
0: Yes. He's hanged himself.

0: Well, Nick, I don't know why we came back to the office again tonight. Cornish is dead. I guess that closes the case.
1: Betsy, I'm not satisfied. When I talked to him on the phone, he certainly didn't sound like a man who was going to kill himself. When a man wants to prove himself innocent, he doesn't commit suicide. No, Patsy, there's something about that hanging that's bothering me, and I can't lay my finger on it.
0: You probably figured that was the best way out. To kick over the chair and end it all.
1: Patsy, remind me to give you a raise.
0: And what did I do?
1: I've got it! Look, Patsy, Cornish was a short man.
0: Well, so what?
1: Patsy, Cornish couldn't have hanged himself.
0: Well, why not?
1: Don't you remember, Patsy? The only furniture in that room was a bed. And Cornish was so short he never could reach that noose from the bed where it was.
0: Of course, Nick. The bed was on the other side of the room.
1: Patsy, Cornish was murdered. She eliminates him as a suspect. Probably he was killed by the same man who killed Hamill. Oh,
0: but who, Nick? Who?
1: I wish I knew.
2: Hiya, Nick. Hiya, Patsy.
0: All of it isn't the missing link.
1: Scubby, did you find out anything about that car that nearly ran me down this afternoon?
2: Oh, you bet, Nick.
1: Good.
2: But what a time I've been having. Wait till you hear what I have to tell you.
1: Well?
2: I had to get the license commissioner out of bed to get it, but, oh, boy, it was worth it. Hey, do you know who that car belongs to? Tom Burdick, Hamill's partner.
1: Good boy, Scubby. You get his address, too?
2: Yeah, some deserted neck of the woods out in Long Island. I've got the address here somewhere.
1: Fine. Come on, Scubby. You and I are going to pay him a visit. You know, Scubby, the more I think of it, the more it looks as if Tom Burdick might be mixed up in this some way.
2: Oh, I hope so, Nick. Otherwise, we're using up a lot of gas in this jalopy of mine for nothing. Hey, have you noticed anything funny, Nick?
1: You mean that car that's been trailing us for the last few minutes?
2: That's it. What do you make of it, Nick?
1: I don't know, Scubby. And I think we'll be finding out quickly enough. They're overtaking us. Better step on it.
2: Okay, Nick. Here we go. How are we doing?
1: Not so good, Scubby. They're still gaining on us. Can you give her any more gas?
2: I'll try. There. They still coming up?
1: Yes, Scubby. And fast. Duck, Scubby, they're shooting at us.
2: You're telling me.
1: Watch it. Here they come.
2: Well, I've done all I can, Nick. This old bus won't go any faster.
1: Well, let's try an old trick, Scubby. When they get close to us, slam on your brakes and pull over to the side of the road.
2: Yeah?
1: They won't be expecting that. It may throw them completely off balance and spoil their aim.
2: Okay, Nick, you say when.
1: Now, pull over.
2: Okay. Oh, boy. That was a close one. Are you all right, Nick?
1: Yeah. Well, we won't see them anymore for a while. Get going, Scubby. We got to make up for lost time.
2: Well, Nick, I've got to hand it to you. You have the darndest way of getting into a cellar.
1: Well, we had to get into Verdick's house somehow. This cellar with its trick entrance from the garage looked like the safest way. Especially with those two vicious-looking dogs posted at both the front and back doors to the house.
2: Well, they sure were big ones, too. I'd hate to meet one of them. Hey, where do you think this is going to lead us to, Nick?
1: We should find a stairway going upstairs, unless I'm very much mistaken.
2: Yeah?
1: Yeah. Here's one. All right, let's go up. But careful.
2: All right, Nick, you lead the way. I'm with you.
1: Here's the door.
2: I hope it's open. No, darn it, it's locked.
1: I'll soon fix that. There. All right, Scubby, come up.
2: Oh, wait.
1: Someone's coming into the room, Scubby. Get back. We can hear through the crack of the door. I'll leave it open in a little.
3: Well, Mrs. Burdick, I'm certainly glad you called me up. I'm only too happy to be here at a time like this. After all, we're practically neighbors, aren't we?
4: Oh, I just had to talk to someone, Mr. Garrick. I'm so worried about Tom and those horrible things that have been happening at the office. What do you make of all this?
3: Well, I wouldn't worry about it too much, Mrs. Burdick. Tom can take care of himself, if he has to.
4: What do you mean, Mr. Garrick?
3: No, nothing. But he has been acting rather strangely lately.
4: Well, that's just it. I'm so worried. I haven't seen or heard from him all day. He's never been so late coming home from the office. Why, it's after 11.
3: Oh, there's really nothing to worry about, Mrs. Burdick, even in a case like this. Of course, it looks very peculiar for Tom to be missing his way, especially at this particular time.
4: Mr. Garrick, you don't think Tom had anything to do with all this sort of...
3: Well, Mrs. Burdick, I like Tom very much. I would hate to think that Tom had anything to do with this murder. Of course, things are...
1: Well, Scubby, we don't seem to be learning much this way. Might as well go in and let him know we're here.
2: Sure, Nick.
1: Good evening, Mr. Garrick.
3: Why, Mr. Carter, what are you doing here?
1: I just came along with one of my assistants, Scubby Wilson, to talk to Mr. Burdick. We came in this way because we didn't want to disturb the dogs.
4: Oh, really? Who are you?
3: Oh, Mrs. Burdick, this is Mr. Nick Carter. He's in charge of investigating Hamill's death.
4: Mr. Carter, the detective? Nothing's happened to Tom, has it?
1: I don't believe so, Mrs. Burdick. I just want to ask him a few questions when he arrives.
4: Well, maybe that's why Tom hasn't come home. Maybe he's afraid of...
3: Maybe that's he now.
4: Wait, I'll go look out the window to see if that's his car.
3: Carter, I must warn you to be careful. Burdick's a dangerous man.
4: Tom, Nick Carter's here.
1: Please, Mrs. Burdick,
4: Nick
1: come away from that window.
4: Nick Carter's here to see you.
1: You won't do him any good that way, Mrs.
4: Tom,
1: Burdick.
4: Tom,
1: stop it, you hear me? Please.
3: Hey, that's his car, Mr. Carter. Look, he's getting away.
1: Come on, Scubby, let's get after him.
3: Okay, hurry, I'll go with you, Carter.
1: Hurry up. I want to know why he runs away when he hears my name.
3: I hope this car of yours stays on the road, Carter.
1: Don't worry about it, Mr. Garrick.
3: Carter, I didn't want to say too much in front of Mrs. Burdick, but we've all been afraid of Burdick.
1: All right. Scubby, just keep your foot on that throttle and keep after him.
2: Oh, boy, we sure made that one on two wheels. Nick, I'm pushing this crate as fast as she'll go, but we don't seem to be getting any closer. That car of Burdick's can sure step.
1: As long as we hang on and don't lose him, I'll be satisfied.
3: Hey, watch it. We're coming to a railroad crossing.
1: So I see. Well, maybe we can head him off now. If Burdick tries to beat that limiter to the crossing, he's crazy.
3: Look, Carter, I think he's going to try to make it.
1: He can't do it. He'll be killed.

0: Oh, Nick, that nurse that just came out of the operating room is signaling you.
1: Oh, yes. She wants me to go into Burdick. You wait for me here, Scubby.
0: Okay, Nick.
1: Burdick? Burdick, can you hear me?
2: Yes, Carter. I can hear you. Carter, I'm a dying man.
1: Yes, I know.
2: I swear to you, I didn't kill Hamill or Cornish.
1: Then why did you try to run me down with your car this afternoon?
2: Carter, I didn't do that. All I know is that for several hours this afternoon, my car was mysteriously missing. I didn't find it again till I started home this evening.
1: Burdick, why did you run away from your home tonight when your wife told you we were there? And how about the security we found on you after the wreck?
2: It wasn't you. It was securities. I took them so that...
1: Yes, Burdick? Why did you take them?
2: I took them so I could keep him from stealing them.
1: Who? Burdick, who? Burdick, who's he?
2: Carter. Front office. Bottom drawer of desk. Something will lead you to murderer.
1: Yes, Burdick? Who's the murderer?
2: He is...
1: Burdick. Burdick. Oh, poor chap. If you'd spoken sooner, you might have lived longer.

0: Nick. Oh, Nick, I got here as quick as I could. Have you found anything yet?
1: I think so. Scubby Burdick wasn't lying to me. I found this in the bottom drawer of the desk in the front office here.
0: A book? Well, is that what Burdick meant?
1: Just look at that title.
0: Studies of various angles of bullets in flight. Well, so what, Nick?
1: Scubby, that's the way Hamill was killed. It all adds up perfectly. Now I know why I heard only one shot when I found three empty shells in the murder weapon. Three shots were fired, but two of them were fired at a different time from the third.
0: Well, do you know where the other two bullets are, Nick?
1: I do. Follow me out in the hall and I'll show you.
0: Yeah?
1: See, Scubby, as soon as I found that book on the flight of bullets, I did a bit of looking around, and I finally found them.
0: Well, where are they? In the office here?
1: No, Scubby, in the corridor. Right over there in that dark corner, embedded in the wall beside the elevator shaft, about a half a dozen feet from where Hamill was killed.
0: Well, what are they doing over there?
1: Scubby, this was a very ingenious crime. And if you watch carefully, I'll show you just how ingenious it really was. Now, you notice that Cornish's office is the only one facing the corridor leading from the elevator.
0: Yeah. So what?
1: Well, in order to shoot someone coming down the hall, the murderer, if he were in any office but Cornish's, would have to step from his office out into this corridor and be seen. Right?
0: Yeah, right.
1: But our murderer was very clever. I got the answer when I located the book, and when I found these embedded in the wall beside the elevator shaft.
0: The two missing bullets.
1: Right.
0: Well, hey, they're all banged up.
1: Precisely, just like the murder bullet. And that's what gave me the answer. You see, Scubby,
0: yeah.
1: The murderer never left his office. He stood inside the front office, the one around the corner, on the lower leg of the L-shaped corridor, and aimed at that steel pillar built into the wall over there. When the bullet hit the steel face of the pillar, it was deflected into Hamill's lungs. Look here. You see these marks on the face of the pillar here?
0: Where? Oh, yeah.
1: Those are the bullet marks.
0: Oh, well, gosh, Nick, that's fantastic. Hey, are you sure you're right?
1: Positive. Don't you see, Scubby? That explains the other two shots that were fired. They weren't fired at Hamill, and they weren't fired at the time the murder was committed. They were practice shots used by the murderer to be sure he had the correct angle from which to shoot Hamill.
0: Gosh, Nick, I've certainly got to hand it to you.
1: Yes, but we still have to get the murderer.
0: But how? And who is it, Nick?
1: I rather think that if we step back in the office and wait, we'll find out soon enough, Scubby.
0: Well, what do you mean, Nick?
1: I mean that whoever it is will be in this office within the next few minutes, because after my discoveries, I made a couple of phone calls, and I invited the two remaining partners to meet me here.
0: Shh. Here comes someone now.
1: Oh.
2: Oh, how do you do, gentlemen?
1: Oh, hello, Garrick.
2: I got your phone call, Carter, and I got here as fast as I could.
1: Garrick, have you seen this book before?
2: Studies of various angles of bullets in flight. Why, yes, now that I think of it, I think I have.
1: Does it belong to you?
2: No, it doesn't. But I remember that one day when I was with Mr. Nelson, he stopped in front of a bookshop and looked at it. Rather closely, now that I think of it. Yes, I'm sure it was Nelson.
1: Very interesting. Now tell me, Mr. Garrick, when the murder was committed, are you positive that you and Mr. Nelson were in this office together?
2: That's right, Mr. Carter.
1: And you show me exactly where each of you stood at the time the shot was fired.
2: Well, now let me see. I was here, facing the window, and Nelson was, well, standing right about here by the door.
1: Mm-hmm. I see. Did you notice in which direction he was facing at the time?
2: Yes, I remember. This way, facing the corridor.
1: In other words, the way he was standing, you could see him only in profile.
2: That's right.
1: Well, there's no question that that's how it was done, Scubby. The murderer planted himself in this office so that he could establish a strong alibi. He then took the gun from his pocket, unseen by the other person in the room, who could see him only in profile, and then fired it at that steel pillar. Then as he ran into the corridor with the rest, after Hamill was dead, he dropped the gun into the umbrella stand in front of Cornish's office.
2: Well, Carter, do you mean that Nelson is the one
3: who... How do you do, gentlemen? Did I hear my name mentioned?
2: Yes, Nelson, you did. Why did you kill Hamill and Cornish?
3: Please, Garrick, don't be ridiculous.
1: Oh, Nelson, does this book look familiar to you?
3: This book? No, I can't say that it does.
1: You sure you've never seen this book before?
3: Now that you mention it, I may have glanced at it in a bookshop at one time or another, but then I look over a lot of books. I like to browse.
1: I see. Nelson, see how you approve of this story of Hamill's murder.
3: Yes?
1: The killer knew of Cornish's criminal record, and he figured he could embezzle some of the firm's money and pin it on an innocent man. Then when he found out that Hamill was becoming suspicious and was having the accounts checked, he became panicky and afraid that it might not work out the way he had planned. So he decided to kill Hamill. Then when he happened to overhear Hamill's conversation with me over the telephone, he hurriedly borrowed Burdick's car without Burdick's knowledge and tried to get rid of me.
3: That's an interesting way out, Mr. Carter. Have you also a theory as to who the killer is?
1: I have. By the process of elimination, it has to be either you or Mr. Garrick or an unknown.
2: And I've already proved that I didn't do it.
3: It must have been an unknown then, Mr. Carter. I certainly didn't kill Hamill. I had nothing to do with the murder. When the shot was fired, I was right here in this room with Mr. Garrick. He can testify to that.
1: He has already, Mr. Nelson.
3: In fact, Mr. Carter, I was standing right here, facing the window when the shot was fired.
2: Oh, no. That's where I was, Mr. Carter. Standing here at the window.
3: Now, please, Garrick.
1: Please, gentlemen, please. You don't have to argue about it. I know who was at the window, and I know who fired the fatal shot. Scubby, take a look at the flyleaf of this book.
0: Well, what are they, Nick? They look like the scribbles that some guys draw when they have nothing else to do. Oh, doodles, they call them.
1: Exactly. While I was looking through the various offices, I found some papers with these same doodling marks on them in one of the desks. And these marks were made by the murderer. Garrick, I arrest you
4: for
1: the murder.
4: Watch out, Nicky! He's got a gun!
1: Stop! Well, Scubby, pick up the pieces.
0: Oh, boy.
1: There's the murderer, Garrick. He's also the man who tried to murder you and me last night in the road to Burdick's home.
0: Well, I'll be.
1: You see, Scubby, Burdick has his suspicions about Garrick. That's why we found those securities on him. He took them so that they wouldn't fall into Garrick's hands. He'd suddenly found out that Garrick was an unscrupulous crook. And that was the reason he ran when Mrs. Burdick called him. He saw Garrick at the window and was afraid of him.
0: Well, Nick, I must say he had me fooled when he said that Nelson was standing at the door of the office here when he was really there himself.
1: Yes, in telling us who was in this office, our clever murderer just reversed the positions in which he and Mr. Nelson were standing when the murder was committed. But once I saw the marks on that flyleaf, I knew who stood where. And that's why I had Nelson come up here, to force Garrick's hand.
0: Well, Nick, one way's as good as another as long as you get results. And you always seem to do that.

0: So you finally decided to come back, did you?
1: Yes, Patsy, it's all over. Well, I think you can go home now.
0: Why, Mr. Carter, are you sure you can spare me?
1: Why not?
0: You've been so busy on this case all night, Mr. Carter, you may not have noticed that it is now a new day. And a good secretary is always on the job the first thing in the morning. Shall I take a letter, Mr. Carter?

0: This was another strange experience of Nick Carter, Master Detective, called An Angle on Murder, or Nick Carter and the Mystery of the Mutilated Bullet. Another of the curious adventures of Nick Carter, which are brought to you by WOR Mutual. And now, Nick, what's next week's story all about?
1: Well, when this case was first brought to me, it seemed so routine and uninteresting that I practically turned it down.
2: But it was far from routine once you got into it, wasn't it, Nick?
1: Yes, indeed. So far from it that I almost got myself bumped off investigating it.
2: It's really the story of a man who thought he was so much cleverer than Nick that he could outwit him every time.
0: I don't suppose he got away with it.
1: No, he found he wasn't really so clever after all. Like practically every criminal I ever met, he gave himself away by being too clever.
0: Well, sounds like an interesting tale, Nick.
2: Not only interesting, but downright exciting. But more of that next week. So long, folks.
1: So long.
0: And so long to you, Nick and Patsy. In the strange adventure you've just heard, Nick Carter was impersonated by Lon Clark, Patsy by Helen Choate, and Scubby by John Kane. The story was written for Nick Carter by George Gordon. Original music was played by Lew White. The entire production was under the direction of Jock McGregor.

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0: 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The requests for this swell calendar have been coming in so fast that you better hurry up and get yours before we get snowed under. Write tonight, and we'll send you your free recipe calendar at once. 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Let's see if he's waiting for us.
1: Come in. Good evening, Mr. Thorpe.
0: Oh, good evening, Doctor. Playing the phonograph, I see.
1: Yes, my boy. And that particular melody has some very potent memories for me. Here, I'll turn the thing on. You haven't come here to listen to a Mozart sonata. You want to... story, don't you, young fellow, lad?
0: That's right, Doctor.
1: Well, let's sit down.
0: All right.
1: That's better. Now I'll tell you what.
0: Oh, thank you, Doctor.
1: Began in Vienna in 1889, many, many years before the insane house painter named Schicklgruber had converted that gay city into a place of fear and oppression.
0: And what were you and Sherlock Holmes doing there, Doctor? Just taking a trip?
1: Mr. Foreman, in those early days of our association, we didn't have the time or the money for just taking trips. No. We were in Vienna because Holmes had been engaged in certain highly important investigations. We were staying in a charming little pension inhabited by students and musicians. And on the night this story began, we'd finished dinner and had returned to our room. I was busy making some notes on the investigation we'd just concluded. And Holmes was scraping away at his beloved violin.
2: Oh, confound it. What's wrong? Why can't I get it?
1: Oh, it sounds very pretty to me.
2: Pretty, really, old chap. Ah. I'm on a turn. Huh? And a heavy-fingered one at that. Listen to this. Sounds like a fiddler at an Irish wake.
1: Take it easy, Holmes. Take it easy. There's no need to fling the violin down like that.
2: What's an old chap? Why, with all your other excellent qualities, are you not a pianist?
1: What's a piano got to do with it?
2: In this case, everything. There's a piano in this room, and if you could play it, the Mozart sonata I'm struggling with might have some meaning. Come in.
3: Oh,
2: good evening, Fräulein. Wish to see me?
3: You are Herr Sherlock Holmes.
2: That is my name.
3: Then, yeah, I wish to see you. I am Leo Uhlenstein. I live here in this pension.
2: How do you do? This is my friend, Dr. Watson.
3: How do you do, Herr Doctor?
1: I'm glad to meet you, my dear man.
2: Fräulein Uhlenstein, may I pay my tribute to the brilliance of your piano playing? You have the exact precision of phrasing that Mozart demands.
3: How do you know of me?
2: Both Dr. Watson and I were present at the command performance you gave at the Imperial Court a fortnight ago.
1: Hey, Julius, I knew I'd seen you somewhere before. My friend was just expressing the need of a pianist as you walked in, young lady. Perhaps the...
3: Oh, I'm sorry. I do not play with amateurs.
1: Amateurs were really...
3: I do not mean to be rude. It's just that my life is dedicated to my professional career.
2: I quite understand, Fräulein. And now, please tell me, what can I do to help you? I must presume you have come to see me in my professional capacity.
3: Jawohl. That is correct, Herr Holmes. Though I realize to a great detective like you, my problem must seem quite trivial. I'm being blackmailed by a man in this pension. He is Sandor Arpadi, a Hungarian painter who lives in the studio upstairs.
2: Sandor Arpadi? Yes, I think I've heard of him.
3: Since 2 months now, ever since he knew my secret, he's come to me for money and... Today he told me he must have 250 gulden, or he will go to the police. I have not that much money. Herr Holmes, please to tell me what I shall do.
2: Just what hold does he have over you?
3: My brother,

0: So I thought. When this trouble come on my blood, I turned to Shandor for help. Smuggle Carl out to the country, and he turned on me for blackmail. He's a bad man. I wish he was dead.
1: Most blackmailers are cowards at heart. I think Dr. Watson and I will call on the gentleman. By the way, does he have any written evidence of your brother's crime?
0: Yeah, he has his address in Munich. I show Shandor a letter from him when he first go there, and he keep the letter. They'll not give it back to me.
2: And if he gave the police your brother's address, they'd arrest him, eh?
0: They would, of course. Here, Holmes, will you please to tell me what I should do? I cannot go on this way. My music
1: now,
0: is...
1: Now, Pauline, calm yourself. I shall be most happy to help you, and if you will lead the way, we'll see how persuasive we can be with Shandor Lapadi.

0: side of the studio, Herr Holmes, at the end of the corridor.
1: I see. Now, remember, young lady, you'd better let me do most of the talking. He must be out.
0: That is possible.
1: Ah, locked. I think, bearing in mind our pilot's profession, we'll take the liberty of opening his door.
2: That doesn't look a very complicated lock to me.
1: No, I think this skeleton key will do the trick.
0: It's very dangerous, Herr Holmes. If Shandor finds you...
2: No. Don't you worry about that, Fräulein. We're perfectly capable of taking care of ourselves.
1: Uh-huh. There we are. Close the door behind you, will you, Watson?
2: Can't see a thing. I'll strike a match. Great Scott, look at him. Thumped over his desk.
1: Light the gas, will you, Watson?
2: Right, you are home. There.
1: Judging from his appearance, Fräulein Ullenstein, I think Sandor Apari had other enemies besides yourself. Less scrupulous enemies.
2: He's been strangled. Look at the finger marks on his throat.
0: Is he?
2: Yes. His body is still warm, though. I'm afraid he's dead.
0: I'm glad. Was a bad man. Deserved to die.
1: Watson, do you notice that the fingers of the killer have broken the skin and drawn blood?
2: Yes, sir.
0: Should we not communicate with the police?
1: Before we do that, Fräulein, we must see if we can find your brother's letter. Help me move the body, will you, Watson? Lying across an open dispatch box that might contain the document in question.
2: Right, John.
1: Come on, Buffalo. That's it. Well, a painter, the late Mr. Apari, was an unusually methodical man. Everything filed here in alphabetical order. Here we are. You, Fräulein Lea Ullenstein. And the letter has the Munich postmark. I think this must be the document in question. Will you examine it, please, Fräulein?
0: Yeah, this is the letter. Herr Holmes, how can I thank you?
1: There's very little to thank me for. If the blackmailer were still alive, I fear it wouldn't have been so simple a matter. I wonder what other treasures this box contains. Hello. Hello.
2: What is it, Holmes?
1: Interesting. Extremely interesting. Look at this, old fellow.
2: Good Lord. Information on the case that we've just been working on.
1: Exactly. And from the names attached to the document, I think we may assume that the dead man did not confine his blackmailing to struggling young pianists. He was after a big game, too.
2: Yes, we'd better be careful, Holmes. I don't think that we should go for the police just yet.
1: No. We'll start by having a little talk with the other residents of this pension. Fräulein, who lives in the room adjoining this one?
0: I do, Herr Holmes.
1: And the room across the landing?
0: Lai Tung Fo, the great Chinese actor. He's performing here in Vienna.
1: I see. Then I think we'll start by calling on him. Return to your room, Fräulein, and we will let you know later what we've found. In the meantime, say nothing to anyone of what has happened.
0: I will do everything you tell me, Herr Holmes. And please, once again, please let me thank you for what you've done for me.
2: You know, Holmes, I'm not sure that girl didn't strangle Apardi herself. A pianist would have unusual strength in her fingers. And we know that she had the motive. And look how unnaturally calm she was when she realized the man was dead.
1: I disagree with you, old fellow.
2: Huh?
1: I think what you refer to as unnatural calmness is really the cold detachment of the true artist.
2: Well, I have a feeling we should keep an eye on her, just the same.
1: We will, Watson, we will. And now I suggest we pay a visit across the landing to the distinguished Chinese actor, Mr. Ling Tu

0: Yes, please? You wish to see me?
1: If you could spare us a moment, sir.
0: But of course, gentlemen. Please to come in.
1: My name is Sherlock Holmes. This is my colleague, Dr. Watson.
2: How do you do, sir?
0: I am greatly flattered to meet you. You are not here to see me in your professional capacity, I hope, Mr.
1: Oh, no, not exactly. I just wanted to ask you a few questions.
0: Please, do ask me anything.
1: Do you know Chandor Apadi, the painter who lives across the hall?
0: I know him by sight. We nod to each other on the stairs. Nothing more.
1: I see. Have you been in your room most of the evening, may I ask?
0: But yes. I have been sitting here quietly for the past few hours, reading over the Analects of Confucius.
2: May I ask, sir, whether you heard any unusual noises this evening? Sounds of a struggle? Or a cry from the direction of Sandor Apardi's room, for instance?
0: I do not think so. Wait, yes. I think I did hear laced voices in there, and the sound of a cry.
1: About how long ago was this?
0: Oh, an hour ago, perhaps more. Is anything wrong? Has the trouble come to Chandor?
1: Chandor? I thought you said you had only a nodding acquaintance with the gentleman.
0: Well, he is a well-known artist. It is only natural I should call him by his false name, Mr. Holmes, even though I do not know him. Has something happened to him?
1: I'm afraid so, but I can't tell you any more about it at the moment. Thank you for your cooperation. We shall see you again, no doubt. Good evening, sir.
0: Good evening, gentlemen.
2: Good evening. That fellow wasn't telling us the truth, you know, Holmes. He seemed very shifty to me. Well, where are we going now?
1: Downstairs to the porter's desk. There's only one entrance to this house, you'll remember. The porter may be able to tell us of any unusual comings and goings in the last hour or two. Come on, old chap, don't dawdle. There's a great deal of

0: Herr Holmes, what can I do for you?
1: How long have you been on duty tonight?
0: Since 5 o'clock.
1: Did you notice what people have come in or gone out since then?
0: No one has gone out.
1: Ah, splendid. And who came in?
0: Fräulein Ullenstein came in just after 6.
1: Oh, yes.
0: And Herr Appardy, the painter, came in a few minutes later. That is all.
1: Ah. Who lives in the other ground floor apartments besides Dr. Watson and myself?
0: There are only two other apartments. In the one to the right of the corridor lives Madame Janssen. She's a Swedish lady, mm-hmm. a sculptor.
1: And in the other?
0: Signora Violetti, the Italian opera singer.
1: Oh, thank you. Thank you very much. I'm much obliged to you.
0: I'm happy to be of service, Herr Holmes.
2: Oh, where are we off to now? Back to our room?
1: No, we'll call on Madame Violetti if she's at home.
2: Oh, sounds as if she's very much at home.
3: Signore Cheryl Lacombe, that is a friend of a come to Sydney. Bravo, bravissimo. I have so much wish to make your acquaintance. Sit down.
2: No, I'm afraid we can only stay for a moment, madam. My friend wanted to ask you a few questions.
1: Yes, Signora. I just want to know...
3: I know your questions.
1: Oh.
3: You play the violin. I have heard you.
1: Yes.
3: You want to know whether the great Valeria will allow you to accompany her in the magnificent soprano aria Allo Sol from Mozart's Il Flauto Magico. Violetti's answer to your question is si, si.
1: Yes, Signora, but if you don't mind... But that was not one of my questions.
3: It was not. But I will sing it with you just this same.
1: You flatter me, but at the moment there are other things on my mind. Signora Violetti, do you know Sandor Appardy?
3: By his side. That is all. He makes eyes at me, but I don't pay attention. I do not like Hungarian.
1: You haven't seen him this evening?
3: No. I've been alone, reviewing the score at La Traviata. I am to sing it next week here in Vienna. I hope you will both be present. It would be a great treat for
1: you. I'm sure it would be, Signora. Now, excuse
3: us. Oh, it is sad you must go so soon. But come and see me again, and I will sing for you both before you leave Vienna.
2: Great Scott, what a ghastly woman. She's not your murderess, I'm sure. And now I suppose we'll have to question this sculptress woman. And then we'll talk to everyone in the house.
1: No, I think before we visit her, we'll examine the dead man's room a little more closely. That black tin dispatch box may hold the key to this mystery.

0: idiot. Numbskull. I think I'd go through these papers thoroughly at first.
1: They tell an interesting story. A party had obviously been blackmailing Madame Janssen, the sculptor.
0: Yes, and also our friend, the Chinese actor, Lai Tung-Fo.
1: Then Lai Tung-Fo was lying when he said that he didn't know a party.
0: Obviously.
1: By George, three of the four people living in this house in his power.
0: Hello.
1: What's the matter? What have you found?
0: Footprints in the cigar ash on the carpet. Prints of a small foot. Leading us to this closet.
1: Somebody must have been hiding in there.
0: Yes, possibly. Uh-huh. Take a look at these, Watson.
1: Strands of hair. Long black hair. Where were they?
0: On a hook in the cupboard. Someone bracing themselves back so as to be out of sight could easily leave such evidence.
1: I've got it, Holmes. I've got it. The long black hair, the long nails that caused the peculiar marks on a party's throat, and the small footprints. It was a woman.
0: Possibly, but which one? Fräulein Ullenstein and Signora Violetti both have blonde hair, remember?
1: And it must be that sculptor's woman.
0: Not necessarily. Who else, not a woman, might have small feet, long nails, and long black hair?
1: By Jove, the Chinese actress.
0: Come on.

0: if he's still there.
1: Come on, sir. Come on. Let's go in.
0: Holmes. Look at him. He's praying. His head's in his hands.
1: Oh, my dear fellow, I'm afraid prayers can do him no good now. He's been strangled. Strangled with his own cue.
2: Dr. Watson's story will continue in just a second. So I'm going to take that second for a fast question. I know you've probably tasted port wine, but have you ever tasted Petri California port? Have you? Because if you haven't tried Petri port, well, you can just tell yourself right now you don't know how good a port can be. Petri port is rich, red, and hearty. But what you want to know is how does it taste? The answer to that is short and sweet. The taste is terrific. And say, Petri California Muscatel is on the terrific side, too. Petri Muscatel has the flavor and fragrance of real, juicy muscat grapes. Mm-hmm. Both wines are perfect after dinner or anytime you're sitting around talking with your friends. Try them. They're great. They've got to be because they're Petri. And now back to tonight's new Sherlock Holmes adventure. The famous pair are staying in Vienna, where they've become involved in the mysterious strangling of a notorious blackmailer. As we rejoin our story, Sherlock Holmes and Dr. Watson are cross-questioning another of the suspects, a Swedish sculptress by the name of Madame Jansson.
3: What do you want with me? Why have you come in here?
0: Well, we just wanted to ask you a few questions, madam.
1: To admire your figurines. May I ask if you always work in clay?
3: Yeah, but what's that to you? Do you wish to buy some of my sculptures?
1: No, but I assure you the question was pertinent.
3: Tell me who you are and stop wasting my time.
0: My friend is a private detective, madam.
3: A detective? Who sent you here?
1: No one sent me here. I'm conducting an investigation of the murder of Sandor Apadi.
3: Sandor dead?
1: Mm-hmm.
3: Good. I'm glad.
0: Yes, madam, but we happen to know that you had a motive for killing him. He'd been blackmailing you.
3: Get out of here. What right have you to come here and question me?
0: No. Look here, madam. If you know what's good for you, you will answer our
3: questions. And if you know what's good for you, you'll get out of here, both of you.
1: Come along, Watson.
0: But, Holmes, you can't possibly...
1: Forgive me, madam, for our intrusion. We meant no rudeness.
3: You have been rude. Intolerably rude. Go away.
0: Whatever made you back down like that, Holmes? Obviously, she's the killer.
1: Rubbish.
0: But her hair was jet black.
1: Yes, but it was short hair. And didn't you notice the size of her feet anyway? She works in clay. If it had been marble, I might have suspected her.
0: Pardon my soul, Holmes. I wish you'd tell me what you're driving at.
1: I have the answer to these killings now, Watson.
0: Hmm?
1: But I'll have to prove it. I'm afraid I must work without you, old chap. Would you mind waiting for me in our room? No. Wait a minute. That may be dangerous. Wait for me in Signora Violetti's room, if you don't mind. I'll join you there as soon as my work is done. Pretend that you have returned because you were so enchanted with her voice.
0: Oh, good Scott Holmes, you can't ask me to be alone with that dreadful woman.
1: Please do as I say, Watson, and don't question me. There isn't a moment to be lost.

0: you know that aria, my dear doctor?
1: No, madam, I don't.
0: You have not heard of our great Giuseppe Verdi?
1: Well, I heard of him, of course, but I can't identify his work.
0: That was from a Rigoletto, you silly man.
1: Rigoletto?
0: Come, tell me your favorite composer. I will sing a song of his just for you. I will turn the gas light down.
1: No, turn the gas light down.
0: That will be so much more romantic. Now, who is your favorite composer?
1: Wagner's very fine, you know.
0: Oh, Wagner is a hobby like most German composers. But the Violetti can master him.
1: Oh, Lord, here she goes again. Great heavens, a Chinese actor.
2: I am sorry to make commotion, but as we say in my country, those who return from grave speak with double knowledge.
0: Oh, you devil! You devil! I kill you once! I kill you once! I kill you again!
3: Thank you for the confession, Senora Violetti. You can testify to it, Watson.
1: Holmes!
3: No, you don't, Senora. Your nails are too sharp for my liking.
0: I'll kill you, the both of you! I'll kill you!
3: Watson, catch her!
1: She's fainted, Holmes.
3: Fainted, eh? What an undramatic exit for a most dramatic lady.
1: Now that you've turned Signora Violetti over to the police, perhaps you'd tell me what made you certain that she was the murderess.
3: It was obvious from the beginning that Apari was strangled by someone with long fingernails. When Lightumfo was killed, it ruled him out. Then who was the woman with a motive and long nails? Elementary, my dear fellow. Was the woman Fräulein Ullenstein? No. Being a concert pianist, her nails were naturally short. The sculptress who worked in clay, again, no. That would make it impossible for her to mold her delicate figurines. Therefore, Signora Violetti, by the process of elimination, was the only woman with long nails.
1: But why did she strangle the Chinese actor, too?
3: Undoubtedly, he witnessed the first killing. The long black hairs in the closet were from his cue. I presume that later he threatened Signora Violetti, and so he himself was strangled.
1: I still don't understand why she strangled Apardi in the first place.
3: Major Watson, well, I think you'll find that been blackmailing her, too. Remember, he had documents incriminating everyone in the house except her. I think we may assume she killed him and then removed her own papers from the dispatch box. But I'd no proof, and so, well, I had to frighten her into confession.
1: So that's why you disguised yourself as Lai Tung Fu.
3: Yes, I borrowed the robes from his room. It was lucky that the lights were low as I entered. Yes. And it's also fortunate that to the average European, all Chinese look alike. Come in. Ah, Fräulein Ullenstein. We'll be coming in to see you in a few minutes.
4: Oh, I've been waiting so anxiously. Is everything all right?
1: Well, from your point of view, my dear young lady, yes.
3: There's nothing more for you to worry about.
4: Oh, I would like to repay you, Herr Holmes.
3: I've done very little for you, but if you really feel that you owe me something...
4: Yeah?
3: Well, perhaps just this once you wouldn't mind accompanying an amateur.
4: It would be a pleasure. What is it you wish me to play?
3: A Mozart sonata.
4: But of course. The Rondo from the E-flat, I suppose.
3: Ah, that's splendid. Please, Fräulein.
4: You like Mozart, Herr Doctor?
1: Oh, very much, young lady. Very much. In fact, I might say he is my favorite composer.

0: Tonight's Sherlock Holmes adventure is written by Dennis Green and Anthony Boucher and is based on an incident in the Sir Arthur Conan Doyle story, A Case of Identity. Mr. Rathbone appears for the courtesy of Metro-Goldwyn-Mayer and Mr. Bruce for the courtesy of Universal Pictures, where they are now starring in the Sherlock Holmes series. This is Bill Foreman saying goodnight for the Petrie family. 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
1: When it comes to the weekend, you want to cut loose and celebrate? 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Timeless Oldies Variety Show. And it's heard on the weekend with laughs and games and stuff. 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
13: Hey, Dad, how do airplanes fly? 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